0: is sending mixed messages on his plans for the Kuzma agreement on trade. He told reporters at the G7 summit in France he'd rather not have it, but he may sign it anyway. Trump also says he views it as possibly expiring immediately. Kuzma stays in place unless one of the three countries gives 6 months' notice that it's pulling up. The agency that oversees safety at BC Amusement Park says it's found what it calls electrical noncompliances. At that Chilliwack Water Park, where 12 people were burned, the kids suffered electrical burns on Monday when Mounties say they made contact with the railing underneath a ride in the area where people line up. Two of the 12 students had to be airlifted to hospital. Tentacle Safety BC is leading the investigation and says the water park will remain closed until the problems get fixed. 2 days after announcing a technical review for two new large hydro dams, BC Energy Minister Adrian Dix says the government will upgrade several existing dams. He says the improvements will save money and lessen the environmental impact.
1: Energy is the total amount of water that flows through the pipe over a day. A system may have enough water overall, but if the pipe is too small, it can't deliver enough water when everyone needs it all at once. We need to, and it's the least expensive thing to do, squeeze every electron out of the network of dams, substations, transmission, and distribution systems to ensure we have the capacity we need.
0: Dix says upgrades to the Revelstoke generating unit will add up to 500 megawatts to the system, with all the upgrades adding more than 1,000 megawatts to the system once they're completed. Parliamentary committee recommending against letting people with a mental illness assess medical assistance in dying. Many of the witnesses who testified at hearings this spring urged the committee to permanently exclude people with psychiatric conditions. Saanich and the Gulf Islands MP Elizabeth May says she's studying the recommendations but thinks more needs to be addressed.
2: We can't make it easier to choose medical assistance in dying than continuing to live with the quality of life supports that every Canadian is entitled to expect. So I'm not surprised by this joint committee's report, but it remains to be seen how it will be received by the House, by the Senate, by the government.
0: Justice Minister Sean Fraser says he'll review the recommendations and the testimony leading to them before deciding on what the government should do. The debate over a proposed community garden at the Johnson Street Parkade has taken yet another turn. The Victoria Firefighters Association says the city recently rejected their parking proposal's idea because dedicated firefighter parking was deemed an unreasonable use of public assets. The city says operational requirements continue to be met through the provision of adequate parking available at all fire stations, and that no city staff in the downtown core are provided free parking. The union has engaged the grievance process, which the city says is the appropriate avenue to address the matter. Sports coming up.
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0: Checking your sports scoreboard, starting with the World Cup. The four-game schedule today, Harry Kane had two goals as England beat Croatia 4-2. Portugal and the Congo tied at one. They're 46 minutes in Toronto. Panama and Ghana are scoreless. The game, late game at 7 o'clock has Uzbekistan taking on Colombia. Blue Jays on the field right now. They lead Boston 2-0 in the bottom of the fourth inning. The Mariners host Baltimore. That's a 6:40 start. WNBA expanding its schedule to 50 games next season per team. The Golden Eyes, as expected, used the first pick in today's PWHL draft to take Wisconsin defenseman Caroline Harvey. Victoria Harbour Cats play the middle game of a three-game series with Redmond tonight at Royal Athletic Park. That's a 6:35 first pitch. I'm Steve Young. If it's happening, it's here on CFAX 1070. It's 5:08.
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6: Good afternoon. Thanks so much for hanging out with us.

0: Mm-hmm. That's my true love. So if I ever sound really dumb on air, you folks can just text in, say, get her off air.
1: No, stop.
0: Say, get her off air.
1: No.
0: And then I'll go do more research and just do that instead.
1: No, we love having you on air. And it's because of all the research that you do that we appreciate having you, you know, on air, especially too when you get those moments, because we don't get to hear you too often. You're busy doing your researching and your prepping and you're producing for everybody.
0: Yeah, well, you know, it's been a lot of fun hanging out with you. One of my favorite things about our energy together is that we can, like, kind of bounce around chaotically. Mm-hmm. Like, all love to Josh, okay? But sometimes I will just, like, go in a totally different direction, and he kind of raises his eyebrows at me a little bit. He's like, where is she going with this? I mean, I remember the first time I came on Traffic and Weather with him, I think, like, in the first segment, all of a sudden I was rambling about the types of sunscreen that I was using and how I was upping my sunscreen game. And he was just like, where is this? I could just see it in his eyes. He's like, yes. Where is this going, kiddo?
1: What is she talking about?
0: But I feel like sometimes we can bounce around a little bit together. I feel like you also have a mind that goes in many directions at once.
1: Me talking about many different subjects all at once? No, that's sarcasm, in case that was not understood from others listening. But yeah, I'm a very busy mind kind of person myself. I've seen a ton of stuff going on with that Souk Road thing, and Morgan has been keeping us updated on the Souk Road incident, but it looks like a hefty collision with that vehicle. They got like 3 ambulances and a fire truck over there.
0: Yeah. So, okay, I'm so sorry, Souk people. If you're trying to get from downtown, like, honestly, I wouldn't usually... Okay, it's your life. Do what you want. If you want to go sit in traffic, so be it. God bless. If I were in your shoes trying to get out to Souk right now from downtown or even the West Shore as well... Ugh. I might wait. It's pretty brutal. I'm actually even seeing, yeah, there's a whole new detour that's just popped up because of additional closures. So if you're, so bad. So it's bad. A little bit after the Luxton and Happy Valley area. Well, quite a bit.
1: But it's
0: starting to extend that far, the actual traffic itself. And that closure is like right as you're intersecting with Kangaroo Road on Highway 14. And so at this point, Google Maps, if you're heading from downtown, is just telling you to like take my chosen road route if you're trying to get to Souk, because it's like, because it's so nasty. So if you can, I mean, I understand not everyone can, but if you can maybe hold off, I don't know, enjoy the sunshine.
1: Yeah, go to a beach. Go to a park, grab some dinner.
0: Take a deep breath. Enjoy nature for a minute. Like, maybe that's the right call, because... Yeah, I'm feeling for all of you folks stuck in traffic today. I hope that we can be good company for you, though, because there's nothing that sucks more than bad company when you're stuck in traffic.
1: No, isn't that true? We actually got some nice texts from CJ. CJ was saying she's loving the cooler weather. She spent the afternoon at a local ocean spot, and she doesn't want to go home. And then she also mentioned that in the 60s, early 90s, there used to be many outdoor pools in parks and hotels and motels.
0: What?
1: I mean, those weren't around when I was a kid. I didn't get no outdoor swim time other than the lake. You know where we used to swim? Beaver Lake. you know where you don't see people swim these days?
0: Beaver Lake. Yeah. No, I hear you completely.
1: Yeah.
0: You know where we used to swim? Where they still swim, but honestly, I don't know if it's always a good idea. Like Langford Lake and Glen Lake. We were always in there, and sometimes, as we know, as we learned yesterday. Together, mm-hmm. together we learned that do not go in Elk Lake right now. I think it's the south side
1: Glen
0: of it?
1: Lake. Yeah, Glen Lake. It was Glen View Beach. That is, yeah.
0: Thank you.
1: They have the advisory. There was the other one was Gorge Kingsman Park as well. Squamish Gorge Kingsman Beach is also under that water quality advisory as well. But looking at Elk Lake right now, it was fine. It was actually pretty good. Elk Lake had good water. I didn't see anything about them yet, but typically Beaver Lake is that one section of Elk Lake that you wouldn't go to, you know? You would go to Hamsterly Beach because Beaver Lake is very dirty in comparison to Elk Lake. It doesn't, that oxygen whatever thing in the lake, you know what I'm talking about, right? There's a little machine that's supposed to help with it all. That's great on the Elk Lake side, it seems, but not so good on the Beaver Lake side, it seems. It's a little dirty.
0: Yeah, I don't know. It's definitely a situation there. Yeah.

0: Okay, Morgana, we are having people asking for more details, so we should maybe just get to your traffic.
1: Do we just want to jump in now?
0: Let's jump in.
1: Okay, let's just do that. Okay, I'm going to take my time explaining this because I was a little confused at first when I was looking at this detour. But if you're trying to get from downtown Victoria, what you're going to do is you're going to go up Craigflower towards View Royal so that you can eventually get onto Machosen Road after that bridge of Craigflower into like Souk Road as you go around the curve in View Royal as you pass by Fort Rodhill along Machosen Road past Albert Head and keep taking that Machosen Road detour to Rocky Point Road and then back up towards Giuseppe Road. I think that's how you pronounce it. Giuseppe Road. And basically, you're going to keep taking that Machosen Road, that really long road with like no turns for the most part. So you're just going to keep going there until you get to the other side of the Souk Highway. Because the other side of the Souk Highway, Connie Road is a little landmark for you there where you'll pass through to get on back onto Highway 14. That whole area of Highway 14 between Kangaroo Road and that area where Connie Road intersects with Highway 14 is just a disaster right now. There's so much traffic and there's that whole road closure area. So just be aware of that. You're going to go along the Machosen Road route instead of getting onto Highway 14 in the West Shore. Other than that, your commute from Souk, your commute from UVic to the Costco Wholesale in the West Shore is looking pretty good at 30 minutes at this point. If you're trying to get up to the ferries, your commute is looking really nice at 37 minutes and from downtown, that is. And if you are getting worried about vehicle space, don't. There's plenty, except for at 8 p.m. and there's only 13% there. But other than that, you should be able to get on a boat if you have to leave the Rock. As for your weather today, we had 24s. Tomorrow, we have highs of 24s going to a low of 11 overnight, just like the low of 11 that we are going to reach very shortly overnight. A mix of sun and cloud on Friday and sunny throughout the weekend with highs of 20 and 24 on Saturday and Sunday, respectfully. If I missed anything, text me at 71010.
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10: As the BC Lions prepare for their game in Hamilton on Friday, it looks like they'll do so with half of the receiving corps from last week's tilt. in Saskatchewan. The team lost Seven McGee to a foot injury, and the second-year wideout is likely done for the year. Also expected to miss the game are veteran Javon Katoy, but the injuries do provide an opportunity for others. Jermaine Jackson, who played last year for the Lions and was cut in training camp, has been re-signed and is expected to dress. Second-round draft pick Nick Senekal is also expected to draw into the lineup. And Silas Bolden, who excelled in the return game in the preseason, is expected to take over McGee's role in that department. For the Lions Huddle, I'm Bob the Moj Marjanovic.
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0: Pool access in Victoria may get even more scarce when the Crystal Pool is now closed so the new site can be rebuilt. After an internal water leak at the former YMCA building on Broughton Street left significant damages. You may recall the city is actually leasing the facility as a bit of a plan B for swimmers during the pool's construction. And on the line, Victoria's Director of Parks and Recreation and Facilities, Derek Newman, joins us now to kind of explain what we know so far. Derek, thanks so much for joining us.
16: Hi, Jade. Good afternoon, and thanks for having me.
0: Well, we appreciate...
16: Go ahead.
0: No, I was just saying we appreciate you taking the time because, it sounds like the damage so far, is it significant? What do we know so far?
16: Yeah, so far what we know is that on Monday afternoon, an internal water leak was discovered at 851 Broughton Street. So as you mentioned, that's our proposed interim facility for recreation when we go to construct the new facility. And it's at the location of the downtown YMCA building, or former downtown YMCA building. And staff attended the site in the afternoon and identified that the water was leaking, and they immediately shut off the water and identified the source of the leak in a water closet on the third floor. Mm. And so, you know, our initial observations was that it was a substantial amount of water had flowed from the top floor all the way down, the stairwells through the walls and the ceilings down to the ground floor. And we're just, you know, in early stages right now of understanding the impacts of those damages and starting to clean things up.
0: What are crews doing to try and mitigate the damage?
16: Yeah, so right now we've gone in and we're addressing all of the immediate safety concerns just to ensure, you know, worker safety and that we're following the appropriate safety protocols to get in there. So we've got some fans in there and all the typical things that you would see in a flood response.
0: Okay. And is it known how this happened, how this pipe did just burst, or?
16: Yeah, so what we do know at this point is that there was a copper domestic water line, a pipe up on the third floor, and that it just broke. So, you know, there was no construction underway in the facility or any, you know, maintenance activities right now to indicate that we'd undertaken anything to cause the leak. But, you know, investigations are still ongoing in that regard.
0: So one of the big thoughts here is about Crystal Pool and how, you know, this is going to be used by the city. So do we happen to know if the city is locked into that lease, no matter how long this remains non-operational?
16: Well, you know, Concert Properties is our landlord there, and they've been great partners to date. What I can say is that, you know, we've been in conversations with them just to understand, you know, the impacts of how we're going to best respond to this. So it's too early to make a determination really on whether this is something that we're going to have to, you know, what the potential options or implications are at this point. So it's just too early to say.
1: Is it also too early to kind of have those conversations about alternative pool spaces in the region and stuff? I do know, if I recall correctly, the city was looking at kind of coordinating with other parks and rec services like across the region to try and make sure that people could still access a pool if they need it. Is it too early for those conversations as well?
16: Well, those conversations are ongoing. You know, we've got great relationships with our other recreational facility operators in the region. You know, we meet with them regularly to talk about how best to manage the impacts associated with when we are ready to close the pool. And so our council's also given us direction to, you know, turn over sort of every stone, as they've said, to, you know, do our best to minimize any impacts to our current user base. So, you know, this facility was really is a great opportunity for us to try and at least provide some measure of aquatic facility access during the construction of the new facility. So while it's too early for us right now to determine, you know, what are the potential impacts associated with the cleanup and remediation work related to the flood. So we haven't undertaken any of those broader conversations just yet.
1: Right. It is day one. So that makes a lot of sense. What is the feeling on the ground right now at this site for your crews that are working there today?
16: Yeah, I mean, I think our focus right now is really just on mitigating the damage and taking the appropriate steps to document everything, to, you know, initiate our conversations with our landlord and insurance company, just to really set things off on the right foot. So, I think the overall sentiment is that it's unfortunate that we had this incident now, you know, but I think better now than, you know, a few weeks from now when we were planning to get in there and start to undertake some renovations. Mm-hmm. So, I mean, the timing is never good for this type of thing to happen. And so, you know, obviously we're I think in a bit of shock right now, just trying to process and you know, the real scale and scope of the damage.
0: Mm-hmm. Well, we know that this is the former YMCA building and the plans upcoming for the building, but was this being actively used at all, or was this vacant at the time, this building?
16: Yeah, that's a great question. Yeah, so the building is currently vacant. So as your listeners might recall, the downtown YMCA relocated to their current facility in the Bay Center downtown in April of this year. That's when the city took over the lease for this facility. Since that time, the buildings remained vacant. We're in the process of undertaking our planning and design and permitting work to undertake some tenant improvements in order to transition the facility to support like a more public-based recreation services. You know, and so fortunately, there was nobody in the building when this happened. Yeah, I will say, though, that we do have facilities maintenance staff that attend the facility regularly on a daily basis, because we have to continue to maintain the pool system there and as well as the other building systems.
0: Okay, yeah, that makes sense. Were there any immediate risks to surrounding areas or nearby businesses when this happened or currently?
16: Nope, not currently, which is good. So there's no public health risk. You know, no one was hurt or injured. So from that regard, you know, that's a positive.
0: Mm-hmm.
1: And can you remind us real quick what the planned upgrades or renovations as a tenant were for the City of Victoria at this site?
16: Yeah, I mean, obviously we're trying to minimize our investment in the facility, knowing that we're aiming to relocate back into the new pool once it's complete. You know, there are some necessary things, you know, from an accessibility standpoint when we're operating the type of public recreation facility that similar to the Crystal Pool. We're going to do some improvements to the you know, reception area when you go in there. There are a few safety items and, you know, base building systems that just needed to be updated before we took over.
0: Yeah. As we have a few more moments here, is there any final words you'd like to leave the listeners with? Anything else that we missed here?
16: Yeah, I think just, you know, that the city remains committed to doing everything in our power to, you know, minimize impacts to our existing pool users. And we're taking the necessary steps right now to focus on, you know, addressing the immediate damage and assessing you know, what the potential impacts might be. And so once we have more information on really the scope of the damage here, we'll be in a better position to come up with, you know, plans and understand how that might affect our current approach.
0: Well, we really appreciate you taking the time, Derek. This is Victoria's Director of Parks, Recreation and Facilities, Derek Newman, giving us a bit of an update on the situation at the former YMCA building on Broughton Street as a big internal water leak has caused significant damage. We really appreciate the update, Derek.
16: Thanks so much for having me today, Jade.
0: Cheers. Yeah, so I guess only time will tell at this point, really, but it's really...
1: Morgana here with your traffic and weather update. We still do have that significant incident on Souk Road. The detour recommendation from at least Google Maps is still in to take that Machosen Road home. If you were trying to get out from the downtown Victoria area or even the West Shore area, the Royal area, etc., cut through Collwood or something, I don't know, but it's saying to get yourself to Machosen Road because the significant road closure just around that Kangaroo Road intersection with the Souk Highway is really causing some significant backups, and I don't even know if you can get through at this point. As for other hot spots, a little bit around the Keating Crossroad, Elk Lake, Beaver Lake areas, on the highway towards the ferries, but other than that, things are becoming a bit smoother for most people's commutes. If you're heading out from UVic to the Costco in the West Shore, you're looking at 28 minutes. If you're going to get out to Souk from the downtown core, again, sorry, it will be delayed with an hour and 19 minutes. And if you're heading up to the ferries, looking at 36 minutes, no crazy sailing delays or anything like that at this point in the day. As for your weather tonight, we're expecting lows of 11 with sunny days tomorrow, high of 24, and then mix the sun and cloud on the Friday, heading into a very nice weekend. So wear your sunscreen, everyone. If I missed anything on the roads, text me at 710-10.
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17: 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The BC government is launching an upgrade on the provincial hydro system in an effort to increase the power supply by 7%. Energy Minister Adrian Dank says the largest of the projects will expand the Revelstoke Dam by adding a sixth generating unit for an additional 500 megawatts of power by 2032. The minister says the first four units at the Revelstoke Generating Station will also be updated, while six other generating stations and the Bennett Dam will be part of the modernization plan. Dick says the investments are the best and most cost-effective way to unlock more power from the system that's already generating power. The government says in a statement that the upgrades to the Revelstoke Dam will generate about $60 million in local spending and employ up to 180 workers, but did not provide a cost estimate. I'm Steve Young. If it's happening, it's here on CFAX 1070.
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0: If you're trying to figure out what's worth watching this week, we've got you covered because Jason White is back to help us break it all down from big blockbuster releases to maybe a few under-the-radar picks you might not have have on your list yet. So Jason, welcome back.
28: Thank you so much for having me. I love how you said that too. Like, I like to do both like the big and the small movies. It's just based on what I really, really, really like. And sometimes it's big, sometimes it's small. But I think we got a good mix this week too.
0: A great mix. I was seeing The Furious. This is the first time I've heard this movie.
28: This was one that was at the Toronto Film Fest, part of the Midnight Madness program last fall, so I saw it all the way back in September, fell in love with it instantly. It finally just got released here in Victoria. It's just playing at Silver City. If you are a fan of like kung fu movies, action fighting movies, if you're into stuff like The Raid or The Raid Redemption or The Raid 2 or even the Crouching Tiger, Hidden Dragon, or Matrix movies. I'm throwing some titles out there just to get kind of people warmed up a little bit. This one, a very simple premise for a reason. This father whose kids are kidnapped by human traffickers. And these human traffickers, of course, have a lot of great fighting skills. They're very awful, terrible people. We don't see much of that part of the story. That's just kind of the setup for a lot of what I consider some of the best action fight scenes in film history. This is really up there with the great fight movies. It has great kung fu. It has a mix of Asian fusion culture. Like, it's not just, it's like the filmmaker's Japanese, but there's Indonesian fighters. There's some stuff from South Korea, people from South Korea and all over Asia. And some of the fight sequences here, I can't believe what they did. Like, there's one sequence in a police station where not one, not two, but five people are involved in a fight, and they're all just kind of taking turns at each other. And I couldn't believe the fight choreography in this movie. Like, people are getting thrown all, like, every time I was turning my head, like, I couldn't keep up with all the action in this film. It was so relentless. The movie, Kenji Tanigaki is the director here. He was a former choreographer, and what he did here is he created a movie that's fun and exciting. It's bone-crunching violent, but it also has kind of a good sense of humor at it at the same time. Like, it's kind of funny at times, but you're really just wrapped up in all the action. And as a fan of, like, I grew up watching Jackie Chan, Jet Li. I watched, like, his Hong Kong movies when same. I was so age inappropriate.
0: Yeah,
28: the police. Actually, the first one I remember seeing was Rumble in the Bronx with Jackie Chan as a kid.
0: Probably one that I saw. My dad showed me them all young.
28: Well, that was one of the first ones that actually became sort of mainstream over in North America. And then I sort of went back and watched Police Story. And then I fell in love with all of his work. This movie made me want to go watch all of his and all of Jet Li's movies as well. But The Furious is a total blast from beginning, especially if you're into fighting movies. It's beautifully made, very, very low budget as well, too, which I love seeing. It's just another cool little indie movie that I hope becomes a cult classic. And another thing that it just hit my mind, I know the Oscars now have, they finally, after years and years of people wanting it, there's going to be a stunt category for the Oscars next year.
0: Oh.
28: And I think this movie might have a shot at a nomination for all of the breathtaking stunt work. Again, I could go on and on just about like all the great talents. There's so many in here to name.
0: Yeah, but I was seeing people are really raving about the choreography specifically because it's one of those movies you really need to see about the choreography specifically.
28: Absolutely. There's like there's so many sequels. Like there's a scene involving a motorcycle that you don't see coming.
0: Oh.
28: There's an MMA sequence featuring an MMA mixed martial arts ring that's almost worth the price of admission alone. But earlier I mentioned there's this police sequence where like you see five of the best action choreographer fighters in the world all brawling it out, and it's just like when I saw it again this weekend, my head was just going, I couldn't keep up with it. It's one that I want to go see over and over again. It's a great film. It's called The Furious. It's just playing at Silver City. It's just limited showtimes, but this is a don't miss. A wonderful, fun movie.
0: It doesn't get emotional at times because it says, you know, like I read the synopsis a little bit to you in your review little bit there. A dad going after a criminal network, he's saving his daughter. Is it, you get that emotion in there? Yeah. Or is it mostly
28: action-packed? Absolutely. That's a great thing. The father, Ajay Mayo, he plays him. His character is actually also mute. So it's actually kind of a compliment to the movie because you just see everything. It's a very acting is reacting type of performance.
0: Beautiful.
28: And it's really interesting to see, like you just see all of his face, his expressions, his mannerisms as he's trying to save his kids. And it does lead to like a pretty cool finale involving the kids as well. I don't want to give too much away, but this is a wall-to-wall action film it's one of the greats.
0: Packed in. And where can we see it again?
28: It's just playing at Silver City. It just has a small release, but you know, seek it out. I feel like this is going to play the Vic Theater down the line or like midnight shows or late midnight in Victoria, meaning 10 o'clock or 9 o'clock, but more like it'll have like those cult those cult classic type of screenings. It really is a good film. The Furious. Oh, yeah, it's
0: the
28: awesome.
0: The Furious. Got to check it out, especially if you're into those choreographed action-packed scenes.
28: Mm-hmm.
0: Moving on to now Spielberg doing what? Aliens again?
28: Yeah, well, why not? Because he's only done it a couple of times before. I mean, he did it with Close Encounters. He did it with War of the Worlds. I did it with E.T., the first movie I ever saw in a movie theater. Shout out to my mom, who is listening right now. That was the first movie I ever saw in a theater.
0: That's such a cool first movie.
28: It is, yeah. I don't remember seeing it. I was maybe 3 years old. Very, very young. But this new one, Disclosure Day, this is a really interesting concept. I quite like this one, actually. It's kind of a thriller. It follows like two main characters. One is a TV meteorologist. She's played by Emily Blunt. And this kind of cyber whistleblower, Josh O'Connor, plays him. Both of them are run from a sinister corporation. This corporation basically has proof that aliens do exist. There's footage. Mm. There's proof of everything. And these two people do have the proof and the ability to kind of transmit the alien information. So it's kind of a cat and mouse thriller. They have the info. The corporation's trying to stop them. And there is a lot of great performances in this movie. You have not just Josh O'Connor and Emily Blunt, but you have Coleman Domingo, Eve Houston, who was Bono, U2's daughter. She's really good in the movie. And Colin Firth also plays the heavy in the film. It kind of, like I said, it's a cat and mouse chase thriller. There's a wonderful sequence involving a train where a car and a train kind of meet, and it's a very nail-biting, unpredictable sequence that I thought was a lot of fun. But it all goes back to Spielberg. You know, he's a gifted storyteller. He gets a lot out of his actors and his very, very complex characters here. It isn't perfect. Like, there's a couple little things towards the end I kind of took a little issue with. But overall, it's visually spectacular. Like, his all of his usual crew is there. Janusz Kaminski is a cinematographer. Shot it so beautifully. It just has a great widescreen look to it. But also John Williams, who's 94 years old, his regular collaborator, still you know, not retiring. He's 94 years old, did a beautiful music score in this movie. It's actually like worth staying through the credits. There's no post-credit scene, but I say stay through the credits and listen to his music at the end. It's a gift anytime we get a John Williams score in a movie. Mm-hmm. And overall, it's not one of Spielberg's best movies, but it's solid. It's really enjoyable. It's a big popcorn movie. It's something to go see in a theater on a big screen. Really liked it. It's not going to be like at the 4-star, you know, I use the Roger Ebert scale, but the 4-star level of like E.T. or even War of the Worlds, which I think was a spectacular movie. But the movie also had the look of a movie, one of my favorites of his, called Minority Report with Tom Cruise way back in 2002. I feel like it just came out.
0: It was over 20 years ago.
28: It was. It's actually even more.
0: Almost 30?
28: Just almost 25. Oh, yeah. 2002 it came out. But it has kind of the same look. It makes me want to go watch that Tom Cruise movie again. But yeah, Disclosure Day is playing everywhere. I think it's still in the IMAX format at the Silver City, but you can see it there, Capitol, Odeon, West Shore. I think Star Cinema out in Sydney is playing. It's playing in all theaters. It was the number one movie this weekend, made about $45 million.
0: Oh, wow.
28: Did really well, and I hope it has continued success. But yeah, Disclosure Day, it's solid. Like I said, it's not a perfect movie, but it's a very good one.
0: Absolutely. It sounds like an action-packed one. It sounds like both those, The Furious and Disclosure Day, mega action-packed in different ways, too.
28: Mm-hmm. Exactly. Mm-hmm.
0: Well, we've got to get to more movie talk with Jason White, because we have a couple more movies to cover where we break it all down and see what's worth your time at the theater this week. But first, let's get you caught up on the roads and how long we get to enjoy this sunshine. Here's Morgana with your latest traffic and weather.
1: Thank you, Jade. On the roads right now, the most nasty incident of the hour continues to be that situation on the highway heading into Souk. Is it just me, or did the road closure get even larger? No, that's just the traffic. But all of that traffic leading up to the Kangaroo Road intersection on that Highway 14 is just absolutely nasty right now. And so if you can either cut through Colwood or View Royal or wherever to get to that Machosen Road detour, that is still what I'm seeing as the recommended option. You're looking at an hour and 18 minutes if you're trying to get from downtown Victoria through that alternative route. And God knows when you'll get home if you're trying to take what you would usually go and the way you would usually do it. As for if you're trying to get from UVic to the Costco Wholesale, you're looking at 24 minutes. And if you're trying to get up to Swartz Bay, things are looking very nice, actually, at a crisp 35 minutes. No sailing waits at this point in the day. Vehicle deck space is either 19% or more for the rest of the evening so far on the estimator. So you're in pretty good shape. Tonight, we're expecting things to be clear with a low of 11, and tomorrow, sunny with a high of 24, mix of sun and cloud going into Friday, and then a sunny, sunny weekend. And if there's anything major, you can always text us 71010.
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0: We're back to the movies with Jason White, who's letting us know what we should see this week, what we should consider seeing this week. And a big one on many minds is Toy Story 5.
28: I know. I only don't like the title with the number 5. I wish they would call it, Toy Story Back to the Well or something.
0: Yeah, they have these little titles.
28: Initially, I'm thinking, this is just a cash grab. But I wanted to talk about this one, even though I'm seeing it tomorrow on Thursday. Downtown, and I'm very excited for it because I'm a huge fan of animation, as you know. I mean, I've been on the show many, many times and raved about animated features because in many ways I think they're better than live-action films. In many ways, because you get the kind of the essence of reality. This one I'm excited for because it has been getting great reviews. Early reviews have been spectacular for this one. And also, it's a really good concept. I mean, I was just kind of looking over the storyline. I'm trying not to spoil myself too much, but what I can say, it's like it's the same group of toys that we all know from the last four films, and they get like a big challenge as the owner of all the toys, Bonnie. She's 8 years old. She gets a frog themed electronic tablet named Lilypad, who sort of changes everything. And in the clips that I have seen, it's actually really cute because this Lilypad looks like it looks like an Etch-a-Sketch or something, but it is like a fully formed automated automated, you know, iPad-like device. So they're sort of facing against technology and whether, you know, that's going to affect their relationship with Bonnie, who's still very, very young. So the toys have like many, many years. You know, they were sort of given over to her by Andy from the previous films too. And I'm just kind of, I remember recently we had Hoppers, a really good Pixar film that was very solid. And it was kind of like, it was kind of back to Pixar's roots. I found like some of the last couple of years, the movies just haven't been, Pixar movies just haven't been as exciting as they should be. But I feel like they are coming back. And like the early reviews look really, really great. Like I'm seeing someone saying it's one of the very best of the series. You know, I've lived with this series for decades. I remember seeing the first Toy Story in theaters the day it came out. And I remember one of my greatest memories of seeing Toy Story was the audience wasn't full of kids. It was full of adults.
0: Oh, really?
28: Because, this, because it was the first fully computer animated feature film.
0: Yeah, it was a huge deal.
28: It was a sensation when it came out. And it did, of course, like it did. It was a massive box office smash. So was the sequel. Actually, a local film theater. The first movie that put Silver City on the map was Toy Story 2. When the theater came out, that was sort of like, oh my God, there's a new movie theater in town. Let's go see Toy Story 2. And that was sort of like the first big movie of that location. But yeah, getting back to the first one, I remember like adults wanted to see this one just as much as kids because of the computer animation and won a technical Oscar. And it's also been led by several amazing sequels. Again, I love the second one. I love the third film. And we were talking about it during the break. It has a beautiful finale sequence involving Andy sort of transferring his toys over to Bonnie. A couple of years ago, there was a fourth one that came out. I think it was 2019 came out, which I enjoyed. It was entertaining, but nowhere near as good as the other three films. Again, I gave it a recommendation. I think we even talked about it on CFAX and said how much I liked it, and people should still go see it. And I still stand by that, but it's not as good as the first three. But I am thinking like this one will be a return to form. I'm just kind of predicting. I think this is going to be a great film. You'll hear what I think about it next week. I decided we're going to talk about it next week's show. The Toy Story 5 looks amazing. And not just that, like the voice work. I mean, all the original cast is back. You still have Tom Hanks. You still have Joan Cusack playing Jesse. You have Tim Allen playing Buzz Lightyear. You have all of that. It's just a couple of the actors have passed on, like Jim Varney as Rex. So that has been,
0: Seem like they're...
28: Not as Rex. That's Wallace Shawn. Never mind. Sorry. I got a lot of actors in my head. But yeah, most of the cast is still here, which is great to see too. And it's also directed by Andrew Stanton, who was involved with the first couple of Toy Stories as well. He also directed Inside Out, which is also one of my favorite Pixar movies too. So there's lots of talent behind the scene as well. Yeah. So I'm pretty happy about that.
0: As if it could get more emotional, we get someone in there from Inside Out to just drive it home.
28: That was one I saw over and over again in theaters when it came out. It really spoke to me and spoke to my feelings. Yeah. No pun intended. But Toy Story 5, it's playing everywhere. There's an IMAX version at Silver City. Yep. There's a 3D version, I think, at a couple of locations as well. I don't like 3D, but it might kind of look cool in this format. But it's playing virtually every theater. Silver City, Capitol, Odeon, Star Cinema, West Shore, it's playing everywhere. So and it's going to be a massive hit. Huge. I think it's not just going to be a hit with like younger kids and families who love the Toy Story films, but it's also going to be for adults. It's going to be for people like me who saw one when they were younger too. Like the first one came out in 1995. So that's a long time. That's 30 years. plus years. Yeah.
0: I can't recall. Did they announce this is the finale? Because I thought that this was the done deal.
28: I seriously doubt this would be the finale. Really? I think there's going to be a Toy Story 6 or be a Toy Story 7. If I could give a tip, I know Pixar and Disney, they're not listening. Just don't put a 5 or a 6. Don't use the numbers for the titles. Come up with a subtitle. Exactly. I think that would be more fun. I just something about the numbers that bugs me, but that's just me.
0: I get
28: And you, apparently.
0: We both feel that way. Well, Jason, we're running shorter on time, but we did want to get into Tuner.
28: Yeah, I've been meaning to bring this one up for weeks. It opened quietly at the Odeon a couple of weeks ago. This was one that was at the Toronto Film Fest last fall. Also, as I mentioned, The Furious was as well, so I was trying to mention the Toronto movies. This one's a really cool movie. It's a great actor. He's in The White Lotus, named Leo Woodall. Mm-hmm. He plays this piano tuner. He has this ultra-sensitive sort of hearing issue, and he discovers this rare talent for cracking safes, and he kind of winds up with a bunch of bad guys who, you know, he helps crack safes and everything. He has like a relationship with this young woman named played by Havana Rosalio. She was in a great movie called Bottoms, so she's really good in the movie. There's also like his mentor Dustin Hoffman has a really good role in the movie as his mentor too. So there's a lot of weird twists and turns in this one that I don't really want to give away too much, but it's a cool little thriller. It's from a Toronto-based filmmaker, Daniel Rohr. We talked about this AI doc that played a couple of months ago on the show, and he also directed that one too. And he's, Daniel Rohr is such a skilled filmmaker, and he gets, like I said, a lot of cool twists and turns in this one. It's a lot of fun. It's playing at the Vic Theater, limited shows this week and next week. It did come to the Odeon and just kind of left quickly, but there's still opportunities to see it. I hope CineCenter picks it up as well. But yeah, really, really good movie. And the lead actor, Leo Woodall, like I said, he was in The White Lotus, and he was in a good World War II movie called Nuremberg a couple of months ago. He's a real up-and-comer, like a really amazing young talent as well. And yeah, Tuner's a great film.
0: One to check out at the Vic Theater, you said, right?
28: Oh, yeah. It's playing just limited shows. So the Vic.ca, check the website. It's like got like one or two shows kind of throughout the week. They play a lot of different movies throughout the week, which I love.
0: Oh, okay, yeah.
28: Yeah, so they kind of have like, and I still think they have The Sheep Detectives as well.
0: Oh,
28: so
0: nice.
28: I got to give a shout out to that movie. It's still playing at West Shore as well. If you want another great movie, you could probably double bill it with Tuner if you wanted to. Yeah.
0: It'd be a weird mix, but lovely.
28: Yeah, it's a great little theater. Shout out to the Vic as well. They play a lot of good stuff as well.
0: Thank you, Jason, for helping us break down the movies that we need to figure out to watch this week, from the biggest releases to the few that might surprise you. It's always great having a chat in here with us.
28: Thanks for having me.
0: And that's it for today's show, but Morgana, it's been a big show. It's been a
1: big show. We've had a lot going on. It's an exciting one.
0: A lot going on, but at the very beginning, we were chatting about the
1: Parkade and the Victoria Firefighters Association and what they had to say. And I did get an email from the city. They just wanted to make sure that everyone's clear that when they're talking about city staff not having access to free parking, that is specifically in the downtown core. So I just wanted to make sure everyone is clear on that and wrap up our show that way, if that's all right.
0: Yeah, absolutely. We're only human beings right here on the radio. We appreciate you listening and taking the time to text in if you did. Until tomorrow, we're heading out of here with actually one that I felt was fitting, and Morgana knew right away when I started saying, oh, we have it. James Taylor, You Got a Friend in Me, in honor of Toy Story 5 coming out this Friday. Actually, tomorrow you can see it at many different places around Victoria. That's the end of the show. Have a good rest of your night. Your CTV news is coming up in a moment. Bye.

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2: بگیم که رسماً نهایی شده.
3: Iranian state media has aired an interview with the country's foreign minister who said both the U.S. and Iran have signed the agreement. Pakistan, which helped negotiate the deal, says the agreement will take immediate effect. An official signing ceremony was expected to take place Friday in Switzerland. It's unclear if that ceremony will still happen. Now to trade talks. U.S. President Donald Trump has once again said that he does not intend to renew the Canada-U.S.-Mexico trade agreement.
4: I would rather not have the agreement, but I may sign it.
5: Right.
4: But I would rather, we do better as a country if we don't have an agreement.
5: So are you thinking of?
4: Yeah, I'm thinking about maybe we won't be able to make a deal. I would rather not have the USMCA. The primary reason I wanted it was because there was no way out of NAFTA, which was the worst trade agreement ever made, like ever.
3: July 1st is the deadline for the countries to either extend the CUSMA agreement or to see it come through for more negotiations. This week, Canada's ambassador to the U.S. attempted to calm growing concerns about the deal, stating that the deadline is not a cliff. Canada's minister responsible for U.S. trade, Dominic LeBlanc, has also met with his American counterpart to talk about several issues. Both have agreed to meet again next week. Official trade talks between Canada and the U.S. have not yet begun. Now to developing news out of Ottawa. A key report from a special parliamentary committee is recommending against the expansion of medical assistance in dying for those suffering from mental health issues. CTV's Abigail Beeman reports.
6: Since I was 11, I've wanted to die.
7: Living in poverty, with anxiety, PTSD, borderline personality, and major depressive disorders among his diagnoses, Mitchell Tremblay is torn over the parliamentary committee's recommendation to indefinitely exclude people from accessing medical assistance in dying if the sole reason is mental illness.
6: 5 years ago, I was cheering only for this expansion. This is all I wanted. And now today, I'll tell you, 75% of me thinks this is a win, that we're saving lives.
7: The majority of the special parliamentary committee and experts agree.
8: MAID should never be made available for people with mental illness. I say that as someone who is himself a suicide survivor and might not be here had the expansion that's set to come into law been on the books 15 years ago.
7: There are dissenting views also with a July 11th deadline.
9: If you're comfortable with you and your family and your medical professions, then the rest of us should just butt out. It's not our life. It's not our choice.
7: Meanwhile, Tremblay faces an eviction threat. Frightened, he's bracing to be homeless for the 8th time. That's linked to the 25% of him unhappy to potentially lose MAID as an option.
6: I'm terrified, and to take that option off the table from me, I get angry and I get scared, and I see that in a lot of the people that I'm talking to every day on social media. And there isn't any kind of a solution for it other than and more support.
7: Yet Tremblay says he's feeling more hope than usual, that perhaps society will finally recognize supports needed for vulnerable people.
6: All these things add up, and what people feel is that they're not worth it.
10: The government will decide whether to legislate the change. The justice minister won't commit to a timeline for next steps, saying it will take at least several weeks to digest the report. Abigail Beeman, CTV News, Ottawa.
3: BC safety regulator has found what's being described as electrical non-compliances in an incident that injured 12 school children. The grade 6 and 7 students were at Cultus Lake Water Park for a school trip Monday when the incident happened. The children were hurt after touching a railing beneath a ride. CTV News spoke to one parent whose daughter was injured.
11: Yeah, had a big red mark on her leg and then had lost some sensation in her lower leg.
3: Chilliwack RCMP say the incident was not the result of deliberate human action. The attraction will stay closed until the problems with the electrical system are fixed. A harsh report into the Titan tragedy has been released. The underwater vehicle imploded near the wreck of the Titanic, killing 5 people. Now, Canada Safety Transportation Board has slammed a lack of regulatory oversight. CTV's Garrett Berry is in St. John's with more on the report.
12: One of the things we've learned today is just how much correspondence there was between OceanGate officials and various government agencies. Some correspondence went back for years, but despite all of that contact, key information did not make its way to regulators at Transport Canada.
13: In July 2021, during one of many missions of the Titan submersible,
12: that began in Canada, a DFO representative boarded the cargo vessel Horizon Arctic to observe the mission. That representative wrote back to others at DFO with serious concerns. The Titan sub was never certified by a regulatory body. It used a rare carbon fiber construction, and OceanGate had no insurance.
5: We have no evidence that those concerns were provided to Transport Canada. They were raised internally within Department of Fisheries and Oceans.
12: One of many communication breakdowns highlighted by the Transportation Safety Board in a report released today.
13: These governments all had sort of pieces of the puzzle about, you know, the Titan's operation, but nobody managed to connect all of these pieces together and be able to essentially identify the nature of that operation and the risks that it presented.
12: The report also highlights testing and construction failures that contributed to the disaster. Worldwide attention came to St. John's when cargo ship Polar Prince lost contact with the Titan in June 2023. But for its top headline, TSB wrote that OceanGate received almost no oversight, despite a series of dives and tests working with Canadian vessels over the course of 2 years. The TSB makes it clear that this isn't a totally unique situation. There are lots of small commercial vessels across the country that do not see oversight by Transport Canada. The board wants authorities at Transport Canada to start making a new policy that would capture some of those small but risky vessels. Garrett Berry, CTV News, St. John's.
3: Millions of people in Alberta will be getting a one-time payment from the province to help with their bills.
14: So whether the priority is groceries, bills, rent, or fuel, the energy rebate ensures flexible support.
3: Premier Danielle Smith says the payment of $100 will be made in place of the province reducing its tax on gas. Smith says gas taxes don't ensure savings flow to consumers. Residents can start applying for the money on July 1st, and those with a household

0: opportunity here and the right time, you know. So it's very tough, very, very tough right now in Canada for immigrant.
1: According to Statistics Canada, the population dipped by about 55,000 people in the first 3 months of 2026. A big reason, a 20% drop in the number of permanent immigrants from around 104,000 in Q1 of 2025 to just over 83,000 in Q1 of 2026. A reflection, immigration lawyers say, of the federal government's lower immigration targets and longer processing times.
2: There's always more demand for the number of spaces than we have actual spaces in any given year. However, I do see a sea change happening because we're starting to see now that people are looking elsewhere other than Canada for their career opportunities and their futures.
1: Those immigration cuts mean the arrival of newcomers is no longer propping up population growth that continues to be dragged down by declining fertility rates.
3: Canada as a country, we've been experiencing declining fertility for the past few decades. The baby boom was a blip in terms of that increased fertility level. Since then, we've been on that downward trajectory.
4: If this trend continues, economists say that economic growth could be impacted. Statistics Canada says this is all based on preliminary data and that final updates will be available in September. Annie Bergeron-Oliver, CTV News, Ottawa.
5: Soccer fans flocked to Toronto Stadium Wednesday night and to several fan zones to watch the second FIFA World Cup game hosted by Toronto. The game saw Ghana take on Panama in the group stage. Fans of both Panama and Ghana feeling the excitement as they cheered on their teams. Now, Ghana won the game after netting a goal in the final minutes of added time. Toronto hosts its next FIFA World Cup match on Saturday. And earlier today, one of Ghana's many recognized kings took a stroll through Sankofa Square. This marks the first time King Odumfuo Nana Osituto II came to Canada. He has ruled the Asante Kingdom in Ghana since 1999. Some Toronto residents of Ghanaian descent were excited that he made the trip.
6: This means a lot as a first generation Ghanaian Canadian being here in the city of Toronto, growing up and lived here. Seeing the king for the first time is such a historical moment, as it's his first time here in Toronto. And just feeling the identity, just feeling the shift in this space and this atmosphere is such a wonderful feeling as a Ghanaian. I feel alive in my roots, my identity, and this is such a great feeling.
7: It's electrifying, and we are all super excited here to welcome the king Odumfuo here to the Sankofa Square. It's highly more than a royal appearance for him. It's also significant for the Ghanaian community to converge here. People from all over the provinces of Canada are here and ready to welcome him. So we are super excited to see him.
5: So in Ghana, the king also plays a role in politics by resolving disputes and advocating for education. And another marquee matchup to tell you about today, England took on Croatia with the Three Lions coming out on top.
8: Certainly is. It's a brilliant break. Jude Bellingham tells you all he's at the World Cup.
5: The game was tied at the half, but it didn't take England's Jude Bellingham long to respond. The team finished with 4 goals on the day, with 2 coming from captain Harry Kane. Now, as for Team Canada, it's back in action tomorrow in Vancouver when it faces Qatar. But there's still a big question surrounding the game, and that's whether captain Alphonso Davies will play. The 25-year-old star player has been working his way back from a hamstring injury and was not able to play in Canada's first game last Friday. Davies has been in return to play protocol since joining Team Canada at the end of May. And a reminder, you can watch Thursday's Canada versus Qatar game at 6 p.m. Eastern, that's 3 p.m. Pacific, on TSN, CTV, and Crave. Straight ahead, why an RCMP officer is facing serious charges tonight and what they have to do with the U.S. president.
9: Love Parliament Hill. I love the drama. The stakes are so high. And question period is the landmark. Want to know what's truly going on in our country? Here's where you'll find out.
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9: 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What they say drives what everyone in Canada is talking about. 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
12: This is the Tom Green Farm.

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6: Welcome back. Thanks for joining us. Former United States Secretary of Homeland Security Kristi Noem has been hired by a Canadian mining company. Noem is joining BC's Nova Red Mining in a strategic advisory role. Earlier this year, she came under fire for aggressive immigration policies across the United States. She was moved out of her role by the U.S. president after serving for 13 months. And the man known as the Gilgo Beach serial killer has been sentenced to life in prison in New York. In court, Rex Huerman admitted to murdering 8 women whose remains were found near a Long Island beach. Today, the judge delivering the sentence had strong words for the former architect.
7: You've been described as a very big man, but you're a disgusting and despicable small man, if you're a man at all.
6: Some of the victims' families were also on hand to see Huerman receive his sentence. Many of the women disappeared between 2000 and 2010. Staying in New York now, where a judge says Luigi Mangione is expected to submit a psychiatric defense in his murder trial. The judge says Mangione's lawyers plan to claim he was suffering from extreme emotional disturbance when UnitedHealthcare CEO Brian Thompson was shot in New York City in December 2024. If a jury agrees, Mangione could be convicted of a lesser charge of manslaughter. An RCMP officer from Quebec has been charged with uttering threats aimed at U.S. President Donald Trump. The incident allegedly took place last year while the officer was on assignment at the G7 meeting. CTV's Quebec Bureau Chief Jean-Vive Beauchemin has been looking into the story.
8: An RCMP officer deployed to ensure security at a G7 meeting is now facing an accusation in relation to online threats against U.S. President Donald Trump. The RCMP says it received a tip last June flagging a Snapchat video.
9: Another one of the RCMP members, another one of his colleagues, saw the video and reported it right away.
8: Now that triggered an investigation and led the RCMP to 34-year-old Evanson Dumerlus. At the time, he'd been assigned to security operations in Kananaskis, Alberta, where world leaders, including Trump, gathered. Dumerlus was dropped from G7 duties, was sent home, and has been suspended from his job throughout the investigation.
9: The RCMP is taking this charge very seriously. As police officers, and especially with the RCMP, we are brought to a certain standard that we have to act professionally in our personal life and our job.
8: Dumerlus is scheduled to appear in court on July 30th. Geneviève Beauchemin, CTV News, Montreal.
10: I'm just proud to be able to speak the language and all of that stuff, because then everybody can cheer for me.
6: Coming up, cheering for the little ones, flaunting their ribbon skirts and rich cultural traditions, why this fashion show is extra special. After the break.
11: This town is full of insiders. 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
6: 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British actor Tom Holland is confirming something fans have been speculating about for months. He says he and his co-star Zendaya are married. Holland, best known for his role as Spider-Man in the Marvel Cinematic Universe, confirmed his marriage to entertainment news program Access Hollywood. The couple got engaged in December of 2024, and they met when Zendaya auditioned for Marvel's Spider-Man Homecoming, winning the role of Peter Parker's girlfriend, MJ. And a nonprofit organization in Calgary is helping adults with developmental disabilities find meaningful work in the outdoor space. The organization is marking its 40th anniversary this week. CTV's Kevin Green reports.
27: You might never have heard of the Venturers, but you've likely benefited from what they do.
28: A lot of Calgarians visit Big Hill Springs and don't know that we do the, you know, the parking lot maintenance and the washroom maintenance, and we're out there 3 to 5 times a week.
27: They also maintain trails in Kananaskis Country, supply firewood to backcountry campgrounds, maintain park benches in Fish Creek Park, and keep up the campgrounds of Cypress Hills through a partnership with Alberta Park.
29: Honestly, I don't think I could do that type of work, and to watch them, and they're so skilled and so focused, and it takes a lot of passion and talent to do what they do, and we're so grateful for all that they do for Alberta Parks.
27: Venturers are also hired by private individuals to clean up their land and fire smart it. Tuesday, they were at Buenaventura Ranch.
30: People with developmental disabilities that have a purpose, they have a great job, and they're happy. I see them smiling and laughing and joking, and they are just absolutely amazing.
27: It is hard work, but here there are no complaints.
31: I split wood, and in the winter time I shovel snow.
27: And while they're paid for their work, more importantly than the paycheck for many is just showing the world what people with developmental disabilities can accomplish.
32: People that have a disability are capable of putting their minds to the job and prove themselves that, hey, I'm worthy of working. You know, give me a chance.
27: Kevin Green, CTV News, Nearwater Valley.
6: A First Nations school in Northern Ontario held its fourth annual Indigenous fashion show today, intersecting culture with hands-on learning. CTV's Madison Marier tells us why the fashion show is about more than just eye-catching clothing.
0: Students from junior kindergarten to grade four walk the stage, proudly showing off who they are, with ribbon skirts, shirts, and ash baskets.
1: It feels like I'm part of the Anishinaabe group. I'm just proud to be here, to speak the language and all of that stuff, because then everybody can cheer for me.
2: This is so important that our students have the opportunity to feel so proud to be Anishinaabe, where they come from, and just represent their families, communities, and their school, and themselves.
0: Students worked on their clothing during culture and language classes from May until June, with the goal of learning more about their roots and who they are.
2: I think they leave here just feeling that sense of pride and saying, wow, I did this, and people celebrate me, and I'm important, and they just leave here feeling so proud and fulfilled being, like I said, Anishinaabe, and that's what it's all about.
0: Also honored to represent the First Nation were 10 community members who joined the multi-generational show.
3: I brought the language here when I was a teacher many, many years ago, because it was taken away. So for me to see this today, I'm going to get emotional. It is unreal, like how much it makes me feel so happy.
2: This is just a reminder that it doesn't have to be just Indigenous Peoples Day. It could be every single day to celebrate who you are and represent yourself in a good way.
0: Organizers say the skirt and shirt are unique to the students, and every component tells a story unique to the individual who will cherish them for years. Madison Marier, CTV News, Doki's First Nation.
6: An animal that's been alive nearly two centuries is celebrating a big milestone. This tortoise is named Jonathan, and he has just set the Guinness World Record for the world's oldest terrestrial animal. Now, Jonathan is currently embracing the slow life on the remote South Atlantic island of St. Helena. He has lost his sense of smell over the years, but still, he has a healthy appetite. Now, Jonathan was born in the early 1830s. That's before cars, in case you don't know, filled our streets, and even before the TV was invented. He's definitely seen a lot. You are watching CTV News Channel. Your top stories are next.
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5: Now this update from the Canadian Press. The Immigration Department has temporarily paused the finalization of some new citizenship by descent applications. The pause comes after a few dozen people were told their issued citizenship certificates must be surrendered pending a review. A parliamentary committee is calling on the federal government to indefinitely exclude people with mental illness from becoming eligible for medical assistance in dying. The recommendation comes following a process that some of the committee's members have decried as flawed and biased. U.S. President Donald Trump is sending mixed messages on his plans for the Canada-U.S.-Mexico agreement on trade. He told reporters at the G7 summit in France he'd rather not have Kuzma, but he may sign it. A group of climate advocates are suing the federal government, saying recent policy changes have put it off track to meet Canada's legislated emissions reduction targets. And Premier Danielle Smith is offering Albertans a one-time payment of $100 to help pay their bills. From the Canadian Press, I'm Naira Ahmed.
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15: Downtown Victoria Business Association, among other things, calling on public-facing supervised drug consumption sites and those kind of harm reduction sites to be closed. This as they take a look at their Downtown Victoria businesses annual report into the state of downtown. Here to talk more about it, Jeff Bray, CEO of the Downtown Victoria Business Association, who we've actually reached out on Fort Street because they're doing a cleanup right now, a scrub up on Fort Street. Good morning, Jeff. How are you doing?
16: I'm doing great, Ryan. Yes, we're on the 700 block of Fort Street. We're doing the Fort Street scrub up. It's a number of the businesses get together. We just do a late spring clean. We've got the mayor here, the police chief, the fire chief. Just a bit of a community event, a bit of a sort of a spring clean before we head into the busy summer season.
15: What do you actually clean? Is it like getting graffiti off, or is it just physically like getting dirt? Like, what are you cleaning?
16: Well, as you always hear me say, it's actually very clean downtown, but businesses are out, they're washing their windows, window ledges, you know, just doing, you know, that extra little bit, kind of to connect with each other, to connect with some of the city resources that are out today. As part of being a great neighborhood at the 700 block of Fort, businesses working together with other businesses.
15: Excellent. Okay, so that scrub up is happening on Fort Street. If you're out and about, you'll see them out there cleaning up. Speaking of cleaning up, you would like to see a little more of that in a different way in downtown Victoria, because you got this this annual report into the state of downtown. You've kind of surveyed all the businesses. You've gotten their feedback on how things are. And one of the things that continues to come up here is the sort of state of disorder and drug use and all of that in downtown Victoria, to the point that you are calling on the higher levels of government, the powers that be, to close things like the supervised consumption sites and harm reduction facilities that Victoria has to try to, you know, help people with their drug addictions. Talk about what you're calling for here and what you found in your report.
16: Sure. So, the number one issue, we ask our businesses all sorts of questions. We look at all sorts of data. There's definitely some good news. Business performance is a bit better this year. Retail vacancy rate is down a little bit this year. People saw more police, more bylaw, which the city responded to from last year that was positive. But the number one issue by a large margin that's negatively impacting the economic vitality of downtown is identified by our businesses was open drug use. And the open drug use happens here because this is where all the services that support that activity are happening. Now, to be clear, obviously, our recommendation is controversial. We didn't say close them and that's it. We said we've had them here downtown. If it is not appropriate to have a supervised consumption site, which is a health service, in the hospital, if it's not appropriate there, then why is it appropriate to have them all concentrated in the downtown neighborhood where people live and work and play? And so we're saying, look, it is time for these to be moved out of the downtown core, spread around. They're still a necessary service, but we've done our share, and it's not fair that businesses and their employees face all of the ancillary challenges. It's not just people flailed out after smoking drugs. It's that they need to go and commit crimes in order to fund this activity, all concentrated down here. So that's really what we're calling for. The other thing, just to be clear, is we did very much differentiate the public-facing supervised consumption sites from those that operate within supportive housing units, which are only for residents, which do not cause the same problem at all. So, but we're saying downtown's done our chore. This is not a Victoria problem. This is a pan-Canadian problem. But it's time for the Island Health and the province to spread these services out so that our businesses and the residents, the 10,000 people who live down here, don't have to deal with it all themselves.
15: And that's continuing, you said, to be one of the top concerns for businesses, is that open drug use and sort of that, you know, it gives for people visiting downtown, it tends to give them a bit of an ick and they don't necessarily want to be there. At least for some people, that's the case. But that was kind of the case last year as well. Have you seen improvement, though, despite the fact that you're still calling on this as a big problem? Is it going in a good, better direction than it was?
16: Yes. So we've seen economic improvement, get a little stronger. We're seeing confidence of businesses improve a little bit. And many of our businesses said, look, last year the city added more police, more bylaws, sort of the things that they had control over, and we've seen improvement, or we feel like we're going to see improvement. So that was very, very positive. We'd also called on the federal government to bring in more bail reform. That piece of legislation just got royal assent in Parliament, and so we have stronger bail provisions. So again, we are seeing some positive things that are happening and are or will have a positive impact. What we haven't seen is from the province that's really done anything different since last year around mental health addictions. We still, have the same number of detox beds. We have a few more treatment beds, but, all of it's concentrated down here, and it's time for the province to step up. And I've said, look, get started. Doesn't have to be perfect, but there's ATCO trailers setting up at Site C. Bring some of those down, second some health staff from other jurisdictions, and start providing detox and treatment. There are enough people who would voluntarily jump at the chance to get healthy that you don't even have to worry about finding them. They'll be right there. But the province needs to get on with it. And that's what our members are saying. And so, yes, it's a bit provocative. But it isn't that they shouldn't exist, is that they don't all need to be all within downtown.
15: That's the call from the DVBA, reflecting the desire of members for the Downtown Victoria Business Association as they release their annual report. But, I'm one of those glass half full weirdos here, Jeff, and I don't want to just talk about what this report found when it comes to, the issues that are outstanding. It also found some good stuff. I mean, downtown Victoria is still a vibrant place to be, and there's a lot of good signs here in this report. Let's end on the positive. What's going on here?
16: Sure. Well, one of the things we did as an adjunct to this is we did a major public opinion poll with Mario Canseco and Research Co. That we released last week. And what it found is people outside of the core love downtown. They love the mix of, restaurants, bars, retail. They love the events down here. They find it incredibly walkable. They even said we like the public transit options and getting downtown. So they said we really love downtown. It is so we're not coming downtown because we don't like it or there isn't things we want. We're not coming downtown as often because of a sense of safety. And because the drivability, vehicle flow is becoming increasingly difficult. I can't stand, driving in and around downtown. I find it very difficult to get around. And that's another part of the report is we're again saying there's a huge opportunity for this region to continue to come downtown. But we have to acknowledge that most people come in by car and we have to make sure we're accommodating vehicle traffic for people to be able to come in and enjoy the retail or the cultural events or go to Herman's Jazz Club. And that's something that we're focusing on with the city. But the public love downtown, and they've just said if these things are improved, we'll be down more often.
15: Jeff Bray, CEO of the Downtown Victoria Business Association. I should probably let you go because you got scrubbing to do on Fort Street.
16: You betcha, but thanks very much, Ryan. And again, thank you to your listeners. The thing about our downtown is the Greater Victorians always shop local, always make those thoughtful purchases. And so on behalf of our businesses, thank you again, Greater Victoria, for your support of local business.
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2: 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Visit us in person. 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
15: Well, fire season is heating up in BC. We've got drought and dry conditions here on the island. We've got an active fire causing some drama in Kelowna. Here to talk about it, Ravi Parmar, BC's Minister of Forests and, of course, local member of the legislature. Ravi Parmar, welcome to the show. How are you doing?
25: I'm doing well, Ryan. Good morning to all your listeners. Thanks for having me on.
15: Let's start in Kelowna, where people have had to flee a wildfire situation. What's going on? What's the latest here?
25: Yeah, you bet. Folks in West Kelowna know all too well the difficult challenges associated with wildfires, and some of your listeners may have tuned into the press conference that we had yesterday where we provided our summer seasonal outlook, and it was literally minutes later that we saw a fire in Calamere Park, which is a regional park in West Kelowna, light up that community fairly quickly. Evacuation orders for about roughly 400 households went into effect. Our tactical teams on the ground moved very quickly, and this was a fire in the wildland urban interface. And so the leadership of Chief Broland and the team at the West Kelowna Fire Department, we were following their lead. So very pleased that BC Wildfire Services was able to respond and support the leadership of the local fire detachment, and very happy to provide an update this morning to your listeners, Ryan, that the fire is being held. The evacuation order has been lifted. There still are some evacuation alerts, so people within the vicinity of the area should still be mindful that they may be asked to leave again, but very pleased with the work that the fire department and local crews and BC Wildfire Service were able to do on the ground. And it's, I think, just a reminder that we are in an active fire season, and this could happen anywhere, including here on the island as well.
15: Okay, well, that's good to know that those people who had to evacuate briefly in that West Kelowna area can go back home. They got to be on alert, but they've had their evacuation order downgraded to just an alert as we continue to follow that wildfire story. But like you just said, yeah, we're in the middle of also just sort of assessing the situation for BC and what this wildfire season might look like. Let's talk about the island. What did we hear about the conditions here?
25: Yeah, really, the update that we provided, not just for the island, but for the entire province, is there's really three factors that are going to prolong a challenging fire season here in British Columbia, in particular in the South Coast, and that's drought, low snowpack, and the absence of spring rain. We got a little bit of January, but I wouldn't say enough to be able to really have an impact, though we're still at the halfway point of the month. So there's always hoping that we can get some more. But based off of the weather trends we're seeing, we're just not necessarily seeing enough precipitation for it to have an impact. And so I would say for your listeners, Ryan, we are seeing a lot of comparisons to the 2017, 2018, and 2021 wildfire seasons. One of the best investments we made was a predictive analysis team that does all the trends, looks at all the data, and they see those as kind of the comparisons. And so based off of the long-range forecast, we expect it's going to be a warmer than normal summer across much of British Columbia and Canada. And the amount of rain we expect, which is very little, will not help the drought conditions that we see. So we expect fire activity is expected to peak through July and August, which is going to result in vigorous and difficult to control wildfires throughout much of the southern interior and including on the south coast where we are as well.
4: Ravi, the anniversary of the Lytton wildfire that destroyed 90% of the town, the village, happens 13 days from now, that five-year anniversary, which was June 30th, 2021. And we're still hearing stories. We've got stories in the news run today about people saying the rebuild has been, you know, hit and miss at best. It's a cautionary tale, really, for the province. So how do we build from that and make sure this doesn't happen again? And how do we help Lytton?
25: Yeah, that's a great question, Lisa. I would say a couple of things. We're working on the ground with the community. I'm also the Minister of Forests. I'm also the Minister responsible for archaeology. And we know that archaeology has been a challenge for that community as part of the rebuild. I've had an opportunity to visit Lytton a couple of times now and engage regularly with the Mayor and Council and their support of rebuilding their community. It's a beautiful community that just was devastated by that wildfire, which decimated the town. So working very hard to support the community in its rebuild. But I think you raise a very valuable point that what happened in Lytton certainly could happen elsewhere. And it's why we have to tackle the challenge of our wildland-urban interface areas. I live right next to Thetis Lake. I don't think I ever thought about a fire in Langford until I became the minister responsible for the BC Wildfire Service. So it's really important for your listeners listening in Langford or listening throughout British Columbia and coastal British Columbia, that what happens in other communities and in the impact of fires could happen in your community as well. And it's why it's so important that local communities are fire smarting, in particular, the role that individuals can play in fire smarting their properties. Download the BC Wildfire Service app. You've got lots of information there. Visit the Fire Smart BC website. And there's lots of tools, grants available for you to be able to fire smart your property. As an example, I like to barbecue in the summer. And so one of the things that we have to be mindful of is sometimes not having your barbecue right next to your house, because that can certainly put your property at risk.
15: Now, just back to, again, the message for Vancouver Islanders specifically, because sometimes I think we can get a little complacent because you watch these fires burning in the interior of BC, and, you know, you do get wildfires here, of course, but we always, I don't know, sometimes I think because we can be a little wetter here, because we got a big reservoir and we don't have the same kind of, you know, water concerns that some other areas have, the same sort of drought concerns. Sometimes I think we can be a bit complacent. But how, just to close on this, as you did your update yesterday, you took a look at the conditions around BC, the wildfire risk around BC. What do Vancouver Islanders need to know about this year?
25: I want Vancouver Islanders to know that they need to be prepared for what may be a challenging wildfire season. We don't know exactly what we're walking into, but we are preparing for the worst and hoping for the best. Right now, there are zero wildfires on Vancouver Island at the moment. They'll give it an hour or two, and there might be some that spark up. Really important, everyone continues to do their part. And if you don't believe that wildfire is a risk, I would just go and ask the residents of Wesley Ridge, and in particular Port Alberni, what wildfires meant to them last year. That Mount Underwood fire that both of you will remember and your listeners will remember from last year was the second largest fire ever recorded in Vancouver Island's history, geographically the size of the city of Victoria. And thankfully, it didn't impact any structures, but if it was a different wind direction and if we didn't have those logging road breaks, then it could have been a different situation. And so please do your part. Please remain vigilant. Know that fires can happen anywhere, including here on Vancouver Island, where, you know, we're not used to them.
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15: Yes, the newly reinstated Greater Victoria School Board met for the first time this week and we're unpacking some of what happened, including what's going on with the changes to how we elect the school board. Because come this election, we were, or maybe we still are, I don't know what's going on, we're going to elect for the first time representatives from different areas to the school board, this thing called the ward system, which is done other places, like this. If you live on the Saanich Peninsula or areas covered by the Saanich Peninsula School District, this is already how you do it. You know, Sydney elects a member, North Saanich does, and then they all sit on the school board. Victoria, though, didn't do that until now. We're going to make this change. But did the school board that just kind of got back into business after they were reinstated, are they going to try to undo this? There was some sense of that at this first meeting. Here to talk about it is Tim Morrison. He's an Esquimalt counselor, but he was also the guy, one of the guys really pushing for this change to how we elect the school board. And he's joining us on the line right now. Sir, how you doing?
27: Very good. Thank you. And good morning, Ryan.
15: Yeah, it's sort of a bit of a complicated issue to unpack, but I think I did a decent job of explaining where we're at, right? Is that about right?
27: Yeah, definitely a great summary. In terms of what happened, it was their Monday school board meeting. My understanding is that the school board have not yet, you know, done anything definitive, or they haven't moved to undo the new electoral system.
15: Okay. Yeah.
27: But it appears that they are, how do we say, somewhat resistant. You know, as there's a sort of a school board procedure bylaw that needs to be approved by July for the upcoming school board elections, and they appear to be kind of dragging their feet on that bylaw requirement. And this is one that would just typically be just a formality at this point. However, Ryan, you know, as we know with this particular board, nothing has been typical, and certainly they have, you know, if they were to be obstructive of our much needed electoral reform, then it would signal to the public right now that they have no shame in disregarding their roles in ensuring good governance and the value of really respecting relationships with local municipalities, and especially the importance of reconciliation efforts that have been done and made with the Songhees and the Esquimalt Nations, which was actually a very big part of the electoral forum work that we did with the Nations. You know, look, as a board recently restored to power, they now have a real opportunity opportunity to restore public confidence in their conduct and to rebuild reputation, a real strong reputation as one that respects the great progress that we have made on school board electoral reform, which is based on collaboration from across the school district in which we all share. Or they can completely disregard that opportunity and they can just give us more of the same drama and dysfunction, you know, as we got before, and as we know, ultimately led to their demise and a complete loss of public confidence. It's really that simple.
15: So, but again, this Monday meeting, it's not that they actively tried to undo this change, but the way you put it, they were just dragging their feet a little bit. But in what way did they talk about it? And I'm just trying to get any sense of motivation for why they might be opposed to this.
27: Well, yeah, thank you. So, there was very little discussion, which again, which creates more confusion for everyone. But essentially, what they were supposed to do is just, you know, make sure that their elections bylaw was in place in time for the upcoming school board elections this fall. And then some of them raised concerns. One of them, I think, gave a pretty vocal opposition to it. He said he wasn't going to support it. And then they said, well, let's get more information and decide to table it. And that was pretty much the end of it, with a lot of people kind of like with giant question marks in our head. What does this all mean? But I'll tell you, if they do proceed with an attempt to undo our very inclusive, collective and collaborative efforts on electoral reform, you know, Ryan, that would be an absolute tragedy and devastating step backwards in the progress that all of us have made in achieving fair and equitable school board representation for all of our communities. And as I said, including for the First Nations, most certainly it would be a complete slap in the face to all six of our municipalities and then the two nations that collectively, as our, you know, all of our communities, we're the communities that form and populate School District 61. The damage would be irreversible. And I highly doubt that they even have the legal authority to do what it is they may think that they can do on this. So.
15: Okay, because that's another question here, is even if they did want to, and again, there's no definitive answer to what is going on, but it sounds like even if they were to try to change this, are you saying that the authority lies with the ministry rather than with the school board when it comes to an electoral change like this?
27: Yeah, there's actually a lot of irony going on here, some political irony for sure. So just to give you a quick thumb sketch history review of what happened. When the board was still previously in place, I think it was the fall of 2024, the Township's climate was quite concerned, as were all of our neighboring municipalities and the nations that all populate the school district, around the severe disconnect that was occurring between us and the school board around public safety and the, you know, student safety plans, and of course the issue about policing being involved in a part of our school system and whatnot. We don't need to review all that history, but what had happened at the time was that Township Squamish, we reached out to the school board and said, let's have a conversation about the disconnect and let's look at representation and see how we can kind of work together on this to fix the problem that we have in terms of a disconnect. At that time, the only response from the school board was that they said to us that they have nothing to do with deciding electoral reform. They said, and they quoted the school act, that says it's the minister that has the sole authority on determining electoral systems for every school board in the province. So for them now to think that they are the ones deciding this at the 11th hour after all this work, and it's been 2 years. Like I said, this started almost 2 years. Like it started in the fall of 2024, and there was a tremendous amount of work of collaboration on our task force to come up with this recommendation on electoral reform. And they just want to kind of pretend that none of that ever happened. And they also seem to want to pretend that they never told us to begin with that we should be going to the Minister of Education to get this process done. It's very, very odd is all I could describe it as.
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2: From the National Newsroom of the Canadian Press, I'm Naira Ahmed. The Immigration Department has temporarily paused the finalization of some new citizenship by descent applications. The pause comes after a few dozen people were told their issued citizenship certificate must be surrendered pending a review. The department says it is reviewing how this occurred and is taking steps to ensure applications are assessed fairly and lawfully. An unknown number of people who were approved for citizenship certificates received letters over the weekend saying they need to surrender their citizenship certificates while the IRCC reviews their application. Meanwhile, a parliamentary committee is calling on the federal government to indefinitely exclude people with mental illness from becoming eligible for medical assistance in dying. The recommendation comes following a process that some of the committee members decried as flawed and biased. Conservative and Liberal members of parliament on the committee co-signed that single recommendation in a report that included a number of dissenting opinions. People with a mental illness as their sole underlying condition are said to become eligible to apply for medical assistance in dying next March. U.S. President Donald Trump is sending mixed signals on his plans for the Canada-U.S.-Mexico agreement on trade. He told reporters at the G7 summit in France he'd rather not have CUSMA, but he may sign it. Trump also said he views it as possibly expiring immediately. CUSMA stays in place unless one of the three countries gives 6 months' notice it is pulling out. A group of climate advocates are suing the federal government, saying recent policy changes have put it off track to meet Canada's legislated emission reduction targets. An application for judicial review asked the federal court to order Ottawa to bring its 2030 emissions reductions plan into compliance with the Net Zero Accountability Act. In Alberta, Premier Danielle Smith is offering Albertans a one-time payment of $100 to help pay their bills.
3: Smith says the payment will be made instead of the province reducing its gasoline tax, and Albertans can start applying for the payments beginning July 1st. She says nearly 3.4 million adults will be eligible. Smith says the payment ensures that money gets into the hands of families who are facing rising costs on everything from food to housing and transportation. She says reductions in gas taxes won't ensure that savings flow to the consumer. Bill Graveland, The Canadian Press, Calgary.
2: And luxury hotels in downtown Vancouver are buzzing with hundreds of Qataris in town for Thursday's World Cup match with Canada. They arrived on chartered flights paid by the fantastically wealthy nation's emir, who's also picking up their hotel tab. Omar Al Ansari, who has been supporting the Qatar national team since he was seven, says he isn't worried about being outnumbered on Thursday.
4: The Canadian is a very strong team. They play in their places and they play in their stadium under their fans. Of course, the match will be difficult, but we hope so. We win this game.
2: Visiting fans are brimming with confidence after a 1-1 draw with Switzerland last weekend. This is the Canadian Press. In sports, World Cup action in Toronto saw Ghana beat Panama 1-0 in the country's World Cup opener. Rain fell throughout the game and fans from both countries turned the stands into a mosaic of red and yellow. Canada's head coach Jesse March says Captain Alphonso Davies will be able for the country's FIFA World Cup game against Qatar in Vancouver on Thursday. Earlier today, Cristiano Ronaldo and the heavily favored Portuguese were held to a 1-1 draw by Congo in Houston. Austria beat Jordan 3-1 and England beat Croatia 4-2. In the late game, Uzbekistan and Colombia face off in Mexico City. In NHL coaching news, the Toronto Maple Leafs have hired Jim Hiller as their new head coach. Hiller formerly coached the Los Angeles Kings before he was fired in March. The Vegas Golden Knights have promoted AHL coach Ryan Craig to head coach after saying they would not retain John Tortorella, who led Vegas to a Stanley Cup final appearance. And the Toronto Blue Jays look for a second win in Boston for their second game of a three-game series against the Red Sox. From the Canadian Press, I'm Naira Ahmed.
5: SpaceX is buying an AI coding company for $60 billion in stock. Mark Mayfield with more.
6: According to a securities filing on Tuesday, Cursor will become a wholly owned subsidiary of SpaceX upon closing the deal in the third quarter of 2026. The AI coding startup will help Elon Musk's XAI catch up with the competition. The deal comes just days after SpaceX raised $75 billion in its initial public offering. I'm Mark Mayfield.
5: American consumers do not have a good impression of AI products. That's according to a new survey by WordPress parent company Automattic. It finds that 60% of Americans say AI brands are a turnoff, and 86% don't yet fully trust AI. And Threads is adding more personalization as it passes 500 million monthly users. The Meta-owned social media platform will now let users control more of what they see in their feed. The so-called Your Algo feature is available in the US, the UK, New Zealand, Australia, and Canada. Tech Report, I'm Matt Mattinson.
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2: Wednesday, June 17th, 2026. From the nation's capital all across the country, here for you. Shane Hewitt and the Night Shift. I'm Shane Hewitt. I'm in Ottawa. The village of Merrickville, just south of the city, Ryan O'Donnell is frowning in Calgary. And Noah Skanga is in downtown Toronto. Welcome to this wild and weird Wednesday kind of show. It's one that I'm looking forward to. Not because of He-Man, more because of Satanic Panic, which is coming up later on. Do you remember that notion? I mean, both of you guys are younger, so kids of the 80s is not really what you were, but I remember the stories about, you know, the satanic kids, the everyone is listening to the rock and roll backwards and the Satan is hidden in the music and the notion of satanic panic. Any of those stories ring true for you, Ryan O'Donnell?
3: No, honestly, I think I dodged it by like a decade because even like I used to go to church pretty frequently as a kid. And even then, I mean, maybe it's just because I wasn't paying attention, but and being a good Irish Catholic, I don't really remember the priest saying, stay away from Pokemon because it's monsters, or Harry Potter will turn you into a satanic wizard. Like, I never was exposed to that. It was very moderate. And even when I started to listen to metal music when I was in probably grade seven was when I started listening to like harder rock and metal. Nobody in my family was worried about me becoming an evil maniac. It was just, okay, I guess tiny little Ryan really likes Judas Priest now.
2: Have you met you?
3: Yeah, I was going to say, I don't really like my best friend.
2: You don't give off devil worshiper vibes generally.
3: I know, but I would even say my best friend Brett is the definition of a stereotypical metalhead. He has the tattoos that would make your head go, oh, those are a little intense. The long curly hair, the goatee, and he's just a sweet little goofball. He wouldn't hurt a fly, you know? So there was never really a big concern about that, but I will say that I did grow up like seeing on YouTube old videos of the infomercials and like the crazy, like, this is evil stuff on YouTube when I was really young, and I thought it was hilarious.
2: How were the egg salad sandwiches?
3: I actually don't think I ever had an egg salad sandwich at church.
2: Oh, you're not a real Catholic.
3: I know.
2: Noah Skanga, speaking of cuddly bears with long hair who probably could be devil worshippers, Satanic Panic, does that ring a bell for you?
4: It does. Now, not directly, but more indirectly. So when I was younger, I started to get into things like Magic the Gathering or Dungeons and Dragons. And when I started to have that interest, both my parents went through that whole Satanic Panic, and they were unfortunately a little bit influenced by it. So when I mentioned those things, you were like, oh, that's not good. Oh, this isn't good. But then once I got to explain it, they were like, oh, it's just a card game. Oh, this is just a tabletop thing with your imagination. It's
2: not. Yeah.
4: So, but
2: it's interesting. Do you find that you carry that forward today? Just, and I don't mean like in a bad way, but the notion's kind of there about when you see these things, like a Ouija board, for example, was this, you know, absolute stay away mystical thing, but which you would think most parents would say, you know, don't be conjuring demons tonight. But yet Magic the Gathering and all these other Dungeons and Dragons things were kind of, you know, whopping.

0: it's hidden there for me and for you, Noah, less for Ryan, but I bet you it's hidden there somewhere. And in the way that we look at things, like hidden in the bias of, oh, that's a devil thing. Oh, that's a bad thing. And it's interesting. It's really interesting what sort of the satanic panic as a conspiracy theory did. So we're going to talk about that with Nathan Radke tonight, and you won't believe why. It's because of the Power of Grayskull He-Man movie and how He-Man was part of the satanic panic, that it was recruiting kids through figurines to worship the devil. So we're going to dig into that a little bit. A little bit mystical, I guess, the show gets tonight. Could be fun. 71010 is the text line. Feel free to jump into the conversation. I'm curious to how the satanic panic hit you, because I remember like the, was it Black Sabbath backwards sort of records backwards is Led really Zeppelin. Where, right? And the Ouija board. Backwards?
1: Yeah, Ouija boards. Yeah.
0: Those are the ones that really stick with me. And what other old things from so long ago do we carry forward as truth? We'll talk about that coming up here in just a little bit. First, though, I wanted to, I'm going to say a big thank you. Coming up, and I am curious about gifts. I received a gift a couple of weeks ago, and I've shared it here. It was from Jamie Ellerton, who's coming up with Smart Speakers, and I shared about this gift. He gave me a Japanese knife as a housewarming gift when he came to visit me in this house, and I was very grateful. Never had one before. It's the prettiest thing ever, but now I have used it. And my life is forever altered. So it did make me wonder, what makes an amazing gift? Because if you had said a knife would be an amazing gift, I would have been like, that's a nice gift. But when it changes your life, that's amazing. Ryan O'Donnell, other than Lego or Magic the Gathering cards or free sneakers, what makes a great gift?
1: I'm going to give you a quick thing. I think there's two types of memorable / great gifts.
0: Okay.
1: The first type is the one that creates a memory around it. Mm-hmm. And so like my favorite Lego sets, not only I love appreciating them, but I also remember getting them, whether it was Christmas or the first big Lego set I ever bought by myself. That's what makes that gift, or sorry, not bought by myself, but was like given by my parents to me, because they were the only ones giving me Lego. Still are, honestly. Can't get my fiance to support that addiction, which is fair. Yeah. So the smart. the memory ones. And then there's the useful ones, the ones that were given to you and it just becomes a part of your everyday life. So I firmly fall into both camps, but I'm going to break my stereotype of being the Lego guy, and I'm going to talk about a gift that has nothing to do with Lego.
0: Okay.
1: And it is something that I find so unbelievably useful that it is difficult for me to comprehend life without it. And that is a really, really nice cutting board that my mom got me for Christmas like 5 years ago. Big wood one. The stuff that you would see on like a TikTok video of someone cutting vegetables, that thing has stuck with me through every move. It doesn't have a single crack in it. It is old, reliable, and I don't know if I ever need another one.
0: Okay. Noah Skanga, I told Ryan to not include Lego in his list, so there is no limit to yours, but now because Ryan talked about Lego, your time is shorter. What makes a great gift?
2: So for myself personally, something wet, mm-hmm. something free, mm-hmm. something with no boondoggles, so no batteries, no subscriptions, no nothing like right. that. However, I will say one of my favorite gifts I've ever received is a coffee maker.
1: Nice.
2: Grinds the beans, boils the water. All I have to do is top it up and empty out the reservoirs. Best really? Gift ever.
0: Oh, this is good. And by wet, I'm assuming you mean wine.
2: Anything.
1: It's vague.
0: It's vague. All right, 71010. What kind of gift is a great gift for you? And I'm curious to see where this goes. And I have to rethank Jamie coming up here in a couple of minutes, because I want to describe for you, and I swear I saw it on like those late night infomercials for, you know, Japanese knives, and I experienced it, and my life is forever changed because of this gift and a rethank you. I'm re-upping my thank you coming up in just a little bit. Lindsay Broadhead's going to be here too as we get into smart speakers, the big conversations of the week this week. We're going to talk a little bit about the global politics stories too, so stand by.
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1: Smart speakers, Jamie Ellerton is here, and Lindsay Broadhead is updating her computer. We'll be here shortly. I'm Shane Hewitt, and I wanted to rethank Jamie Ellerton for the best gift ever. Now, we need to tell the story as I bought a house and Jamie said, I'm going to come visit. Well, no, I said, hey, why don't you come visit? Jamie's like, hey, I'm going to come visit. So Jamie came and spent like a week here and hung out. And as a housewarming gift, not only did he show up with beer like a good friend, he brought me a gift. And that gift was a Japanese knife. And it is a very pretty knife. And I, you know, used it a little bit here and there, but I did. I was afraid because it's so perfect. And Jamie said, you need to use this knife. This is the point of the knife. You need to use the knife. Just don't put it in the dishwasher. Use the knife. And so last week, I make like a magical level of salsa, just so you know. And the best part about it is that the salsa is that Cy was Lindsay getting the Chrome updated. My salsa is like the most wonderful, amazing salsa that I learned from my friend called Carlos. And Carlos is from Mexico, and he taught me how to make like the OG salsa. Now, here's the point. I took Jamie's gift of a knife, this Japanese knife, and I remember watching late night TV shows that claimed how amazing these kinds of knives were to cut tomatoes. I almost swore. I kid you not. I held the knife with my two fingers on the handle. I set the knife on the tomato and I just went slide, like no pressure. And it just went through the whole tomato. I made an audible sound. Oh. And I did it again. My life will never be the same after having the experience of using that knife. Jamie Ellerton, thank you.
2: I'm touched. The magic. You know what? Let's be real. It is not magic. The skill and craftsmanship passed down for centuries from Japanese cooks that make these things possible. Like the knife you have, Shane, was like hand forged in Japan. It's not just like something coming off an assembly line and a metal cast with a made in Japan stamp on it. It's like a hand forged knife. These things are absolutely incredible. And just watching your face get so animated as you retell the story, let alone what it would have been in the moment. That is why this is like magic. I think like a good gift is not something for like status and labels and brands, although some people like that kind of stuff. For me, a good gift is something that like, will the person use it? I knew you like to cook. Mm-hmm. It's a new home, so it ties into like a housewarming theme. And the magic and just the absolute excellence, how much easier it actually makes your life using it every day in the kitchen.
1: Oh, it is.
2: Like I know like I'm a millennial, the kind of like early Gen Xers and late boomers had this things of like, never use the good stuff, save it for a good occasion. It just like lives in a little china cabinet in the corner of the living room or the dining room, depending on people's like housing situations. Right. And like you pull it out like twice a year, maybe. And like, oh, can't. No. Use the stuff. And I kind of joke that these Japanese knives are kind of like the Patek Philippe brand watches. For anyone who knows the luxury watch, ever looked at a magazine at any point in the past 15 years, you never actually own a Patek Philippe. You are just the custodian of it until the next generation. And I think the craftsmanship of what goes in and the longevity of these Japanese knives, like if you genuinely take care of it, wash it right away, dry it, sharpen it regularly, this thing will outlive you. It should outlive your grandkids. And the many meals and love that will be brought together all through the wonders of Japanese craftsmanship.
1: 71010, what makes a great gift? Will you share the salsa recipe? That's interesting. I feel like I shouldn't because it's not mine to share. But I can tell you it is painfully simple with just tomatoes, white onion, jalapeno, cilantro, and lime juice, salt and pepper. That's it. And so, but it's Carlos's to share. So I'll give you that much. It's the most simple thing and the most awesome thing ever. All right, Lindsay Broadhead is here, Smart Speakers. Other than someone who could do your Chrome updates for you, what makes a great gift?
3: Oh, I think you guys, I could have listened to you talk about that knife for hours, because I also was thinking watches, and I was just thinking tools in general. I went fishing with an old friend of mine last summer, and the pride he had with his various tackle and fishing equipment. I think of my dad, who was a contractor, and the pride he and his friends had with the tools that they used. When you think of a piece of jewelry that a parent has in general and hands down to their child, there is nothing more sacred than something that has soaked in the memory and experience from one hand and then is passed on, because you're passing down stories, and that's the gift. That's the gift.
1: Mm-hmm. I think you're right. I gotta tell you, like, I was so excited for this conversation. I mean, I was off last week, and I sent the note to our board here where all the things, like, I was so excited. Got it to thank Jamie for the knife to have this conversation. So here's your choice, really, in this is A, get yourself a Jamie, or B, get yourself a knife. Because either way, it's going to work out. So feel free.
3: I got me a Jamie.
1: You're good. You're coming. Good. Ryan O'Donnell got a screw gun drill, and he is so excited. Yeah, to your point about the tool, Ryan, I'm going to bring you back in, by the way. Don't swear. I just kicked you out. Can you bring yourself back in? Hang on. There we go. All right.
4: Hi.
1: Yeah. How excited are you for real? Like, because you, just like Lindsay said, like, this is a big moment for you. You're 30 this year, and you got your first tool.
4: It's incredible. I have, sitting in my room, I have a desk from Wayfair that I need to build. And I'm excited. I'm looking forward to building this thing. Not, my arms aren't going to get tired. I might, you know, still drop some pieces of wood and stub my toe on some stuff. But I get to use the drill and see how fast I can do this. And it is satisfying. It takes me back to, like, grade 10 wood shop. It's awesome. Love it.
1: This is what it is.
2: I'm getting drills scare me.
3: It is true, though. Like, in
2: any tool where it's like commoditized too easy to use and like goes astray is like a tool that scares me.
1: This is so funny. Okay. Anyway, sorry, Lindsay. Go ahead. Enthusiasm.
3: No,
1: is
3: I was going serious. You were going fun. I kind of want to be on your avenue. But no, it just we have so many things. That's why there's these shows about, like, you know, how to live with 40 pieces of things in your house and that's it, you know, or how to just ultimately cut down, because at a certain point all this stuff becomes heavy. Like, you actually feel heavy. Mm-hmm. And when you get rid of it, you know, like, there's studies where not only do you feel lighter, but many people actually physically lose weight. Like, they become healthier when they're not surrounded by those things. And, like, again, so many studies also about entities and the memory that is imbibed within physical things and how we place claim on that. It's fascinating.
1: It is actually fascinating. And I went through that too when I cleared out my basement as well. I've been through that in the past. If I look at my kitchen today, there is a tiki mug that I got in Hawaii. Like, it's like a glass mug that happens to fit a can of Strongbow perfectly. That will come with me wherever I go until the end of time. And this knife will come with me now. The only two items I need. And Ryan, I don't mean to say this to diminish your assembling a Wayfair desk thing. You're not actually building it. You are assembling it. And I say it this way because when you use that tool to build something that you've created, it's like a whole new level.
4: You know, it's just like Lego for me, right? You know, it's just scratching the Lego itch. Actually, I'm following the instructions.
1: Very good point. There
2: you
1: go.
2: He might be assembling it, but I bet you Ryan could dance like a log driver. Well, it's like a log driver.
1: Shane Hewitt and the Night Shift. We're back with Smart Speakers now.
5: Now this update from the Canadian Press. Conservative and Liberal members of a parliamentary committee are in agreement that people with mental illness should not have access to medical assistance in dying. The Immigration Department says it has temporarily paused the finalization of some new citizenship after a few dozen people were told their issued citizenship certificates must be surrendered pending a review. Two more boys have been charged after a 12-year-old allegedly hit a Toronto police officer with a stolen car and was shot at by police. Police say they've now charged another 12 and 14-year-old boy in relation to the incident. Alberta Premier Daniel Smith's government is offering Albertans a payment of $100 to help pay their bills. She says the payment will be made instead of the province reducing its tax on gasoline at the pumps. The second of six World Cup games took place in Toronto today. Canada will play its second game in Vancouver tomorrow against Qatar, with Canada's head coach saying Captain Alphonso Davies will be available to play. From the Canadian Press, I'm Hannah Stolz.
0: Adam Sterling. On demand? Absolutely.
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1: 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Easy way to get connected to everybody. Okay, stories. I don't know if you heard. There's been some stuff going on with the Strait of Hormuz the last little while. There's a deal. Well, more accurately said, there is an agreement to sign agreement to be able to come up with a new agreement within 60 days that may be, unless they extend it, another agreement that could be a peace deal. So, did you get a chance to read any of the points that were in there, Jamie Ellerton, that may have stood out because it's not been officially released, but the Americans are defending it because it's kind of been leaked?
2: No, so I haven't read the 14-point plan yet, but based off of reports, I think your deal to make a deal to ultimately have a lasting end to this potential deal is a fairly accurate summary. I think at the end of the day, it all comes down to stopping the hostilities and reopening the Strait of Hormuz, and we'll see if it gets there.
1: The Switzerland part is pretty great. The fact that they're going to sign it in Switzerland, I mean, that just makes it official for everybody. But the notion that basically after all of that, the Americans are going to pay reparations for their mess and give back the stuff they took. I'm not sure what's been accomplished. Lindsay Broadhead, your thoughts?
3: Oh, goodness, Shane. I mean, it's called smart speakers, but I'm not going to claim smarts on this particular subject. You know, this is a war that wasn't a war, that was a war, that was a war for a while. This was a conflict that was required, not required. You know, like you could use your wordsmithing there at the beginning for every element of this. I'm not certain anyone knows really what was about, what has happened, what's true, what was just done to boost the stock market, what was done to, you know, just play games and be a distraction from other news. And then it's layered on when our prime minister is supporting it emphatically, which is good and guess I provides a little reassurance, but at the same time, I'm now even more head scratchy about what it is we're supporting and more importantly, why. Are we supportive of this because of its proximity to tariff and trade negotiation time? It feels all a little bit odd. So you're asking the right questions, but I think all we're left with is just a sea and riddle of head scratchy additional questions that need to be followed up on.
1: Can I summarize it for what I think happened? I think Venezuela happened. And then the Americans went, you know what we should do? We should just go take the oil out of Iran. We don't like them. And they thought they could go obliterate them and do it. And then all they did was told Iran, by the way, all you have to do to stranglehold the world and get what you want is close down the little chunk of water there. And now they've given away the biggest bargaining chip of all. And that is great news for Canada because the prime minister is basically gone, and which I don't understand, makes no sense from a party perspective. And now they're like, hey, world, we have minerals and we have energy. And now they're selling it. And I feel like my head has been twisted off, Lindsay. And yet it's the same party in Canada with a different leader. What's the point of the party if the leader is going to flip it on its head completely from the last guy?
3: What's the point of a party? Well, I think right now, I mean, his mandate is different. But on this particular issue, I don't know if we ever understood the true motivation. I think what you just described is the suspicions of many, right? That he can roll through the world and take without
1: boss.
3: Having any, pardon me?
1: He's the boss. I don't know if you saw that quote.
3: He's the boss, said, the boss, victim, the all of it all at once. In terms of Carney's positioning, though, again, you know, it, this is a great deal for what? We don't know what the risk was at the beginning. No one really understood, or it hasn't been substantiated, what the risk is. So if we're back to this world where there was a legitimate risk in Iran, then perhaps there is a deal. But we've also heard a few times from the boss that Iran has been obliterated in any number of different ways. So again, where is the risk? What's the risk? And what is our leader in Carney supporting? It feels like what he's supporting is the repairing of a relationship with the United States that needs to be softer during a period of negotiations, for which many Canadians will be supportive.
1: All right, Jamie, your thoughts?
2: Yeah, I think the real challenge on this one, Shane, is it's just so impossible to actually understand motive and a real honest reporting as to what's going on. Like, before this war started the last time, this, you saw bombs fall on Iran. They claimed that they entirely wiped out the Iranian nuclear program, which, make no mistake, is a very grave security threat to the world. Except that obviously wasn't true. They thought they were going to be able to go in and essentially topple the regime, similar to what they did in Venezuela. And that turned out not to be the case. And so, yay, the war is maybe ending. That in and of itself should bring some stability to global energy markets and allow facilities that were bombed in the region, including the ones the Iranians bombed in response, to come back online and for energy to flow and like see stability in the markets 3 to 6 months out, depending on whose future contracts predictions you're more inclined to rely on. But in terms of the actual like geopolitical strategy, like if anything, I think this has actually just strengthened the Ayatollahs. It's further tightened their grip on power in the country. And they now know that anytime they want to do something, all they need to do is shut down the Strait of Hormuz, and average people in Europe, in Middle East, all throughout Asia will feel the pain. And it gives them insane political leverage in their high-stakes geopolitical chess match that they continue to play. And so I'm really not sure what this war accomplished. So yes, I think it's good that it's going to be winding down. But the incoherence of the American position, I think the reason why you're seeing so many leaders cheer for it is because they do want stability in global energy markets. They're like the G7 literally is just wrapping up its meeting in France today. And they all were kind of saying the same thing as Carney was, which means they all kind of agreed and obviously are doing the kiss the ring with Donald Trump thing in order to advance other initiatives. But what's actually going on, I think, is hard to say because we're not getting a fulsome reporting on the ground, and we effectively know that the White House lies by default.
1: Well, placating Donald Trump is sort of what everybody seems to do, always. And so I guess he does yield some power. It's interesting because he also said today that he has no problem continuing to bomb them again if he needs to. And Israel said they're not going to stop and back out as part of it, which is included in the list of the deal. And so this is a conversation for another day, but my thing here to observe is that it's Israel's going to pay the price in this. Is that because if Israel wants to keep doing what they're doing, they're going to become the outcast, and capitalism's going to sort of take over. Like, that's much too large of a statement to really dig into with a minute left in our conversation. But the reality is that, I mean, who's going to look like the bad guy in this? And I think that might be what happened. I think that the USA went, oh yeah, this didn't work, we're out. And they're making Israel look like the bad guy. And I don't know, I decide for yourself, but the reality is that the politics of the world, I think, just changed in a big way because of all of it. And we'll see what comes next. Placating is certainly the thing that's been happening. All right, Jamie Allerton is here, giver of the great knife. Lindsay Broadhead is here, waiting to receive the great knife gift.
3: That's right.
1: Shane Hewitt, thank you both for being here. I appreciate you.
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1: Saving the points. You see, my son has been driving truck, just like a crane truck, and he's thoroughly enjoying it. He loves it. He's great. Like he's doing some great stuff. He buys diesel and then gets reimbursed from the company. And he is accumulating so many points because he's spending like $300 to $600 like every day or 2 days. And it's remarkable. Wow. And then my daughter and her boyfriend, they're on a farm and they can spend as much as $400 a day on diesel for the farm. Again, the amount of points is kind of staggering. And then plus you can stack points together. By the way, you get some Canadian Tire money. You know, like, there's all kinds of things you could do. Rewardscanada.ca, get connected with Patrick Soika. He's our points guy, reward programs. And with everyone going on summer vacations, if you haven't gone yet, having the right card could actually get you a pretty nice kickback in the end, no?
2: Yeah, absolutely. Yeah, having the right credit card and loyalty program combo can definitely save you at the pump, or, you know, have you rewarded in the future with, you know, redeeming points for gas or travel or you name it. There's so many different ways you can go with these programs. But yeah, pretty much all the major gas stations in Canada have something set up in terms of loyalty and extra savings with a credit card or even other partnerships.
1: I have found it to get complicated, though, that you have to swipe this card and then you got to have that card and then you got to connect this app and then you've got to, you know, lift your left leg and in order to do the things. And I'm finding it more and more complicated. Like, am I crazy or are you seeing more hoops generally for people to jump through?
2: I don't know if I'd call it hoops, but there's definitely steps for sure. Yeah, well, let's call it hoops. Yeah, there's hoops to jump through if you want to totally maximize the value. I mean, you have to link your programs. You mentioned Canadian Tire Money. You know, if you want to maximize that, you can connect it to your petrol points. But then you also want to either like connect an RBC card so you get like 3 cents off per liter for that. So there's all these different things you have to connect to maximize the return on your gas station purchases. And, you know, we're seeing it with, you know, same thing with Scene Plus and Shell, your SO Mobile, PC Optimum, you name it, all of these ones, you have to link in some form or another to be able to, you know, maximize those returns.
1: I have noticed, I did do my Scene and my Shell thing because I had, I have a CAA and then I also, of course, had the old program. And so it like the new program is quite remarkable because they have to go in today's privacy world. They have to tell you, you agree to share this information. So it, the amount of stuff they can see is quite remarkable. Patrick Soika, tell me about the best way to save on gas this summer.
2: The best way to save, it's basically taking advantage of any of these linked loyalty partnerships or these credit card savings. You know, if it comes down to where you buy your gas, I mean, if you're indifferent, like say you have, you know, every station, you know, under the sun near your house or near your cabin or wherever you're traveling that summer, then, you know, just pick the one that works the best for you that you like. You know, otherwise you look for the promotions. You know, Scene Plus has been doing some big promotions. We have BC Optimum Mobile, and then you basically link every account, every credit card you have, and then watch those promotions and see who's the best deal or who has the best deal on the per liter price. Like you mentioned CAA, that's an additional 3 cents off at Shell. And if you're using, you know, a Scotiabank or Tangerine credit card, you might get 3 to 4 cents off per liter, depending what grade of fuel. So there you're pushing 7 cents per liter off, which may be better than some other programs. You know, we haven't even mentioned the Journey and Aeroplan partnership. That's another one. If you have a CIBC card, you can get discounts there. So basically, I think ideally it's like, see what credit card you have first, which one you want to use, and see if you can get those cents off per liter. Cause that's the key to the savings. You know, the points you earn and all that stuff are great. But if you want to save the cash right now, you want those discounts at the pump. You know, out west here in Calgary, you know, if you go to a Shell that's attached to a Safeway, if you shop at that Safeway, you get coupons to use for cents off per liter. So that's another trick too for those out west. I'm not sure if they do it, you know, if there's any retailers doing that out east, but just look for all those different ways that you can save. And then, you can use the points towards your fuel. You know, if you collect petrol points, you can use it to, get cents off per liter, or you can get one of their fuel savings cards that gives you a certain cents off per liter. Personally, I find the best value for petrol points is for car washes, but if you don't use their car washes, then, you might as well use it for the gas. So there's a lot of ways you can push those savings, and then shop around too. Some people are like, well, I don't even join all the loyalty programs because I get my gas at Costco because they're the cheapest. And then you just use your credit card that earns points, which probably the only good thing with the Costco credit card is it's good. It's cash back on gas is decent, so there's a lot of ways you can save.
1: So here's the thing. It's fun, and you could be like me where you're just driving around trying to find the gas station that gives you the best deal. Then you end up burning more gas than you would have on the deal.
2: Exactly.
1: So that's a thing. But it's getting more complicated, Patrick, and it's become another job. And I think it's kind of by design. Yeah. I think it's one of the things that they're like, okay, well, we'll give you the points if you do this. And I've even noticed, like, this is not gas specific, but WestJet, where they're doing their WestJet points and, use your WestJet points or shop here and get more WestJet points and blah, blah, blah. Look, man, just all I want is let me use my points to get the ticket on the plane, right? I don't need a free blender. I mean, this is kind of, it seems to me, it's where Air Miles was ineffective in the beginning, and then they got good at it because then they stopped doing it. But I guess everyone has different needs, but it just seems like so much more work.
2: It can be, absolutely. And that's another one you mentioned, WestJet. Watch for that in 2027. WestJet Petro-Canada are doing a partnership. You'll be able to redeem your WestJet points at Petro-Canada and vice versa. I believe you'll be able to convert your petrol points to WestJet points. It is becoming a lot, and I think for some people it is too much, and they will just, they'll pick one and stick with it. They won't chase, the deals and all that. And like you said, sometimes chasing those deals aren't worth it because you're spending more time and effort to do it. For me, sometimes I'm like, I should be doing Shell and Scene Plus more. But, for me, I have a Petro-Canada right near my house. And typically that Petro-Canada is like 2, 4, 6 cents cheaper than a lot of the other stations around. So I just, that for me, that one works out great.
1: So is part of the reason why they're doing these partnerships of, use your WestJet points at Petro-Canada, stuff like that. I mean, I know that on the business end of it, like these points do count as a currency on the ledger, right? It's money owed. Yeah. So it does count on the ledger. And I know that part of the problem that some of the, like Air Miles had a long, long time ago was that people were keeping too many points around. It was tough on the ledger.
2: That's right.
1: It's kind of like when you're at work and you have too many vacation days on the books, right? And you've got to burn your vacation days.
2: Yeah.
1: Is this part of it? Now, we're going to give away more points, but you really got to burn them. We don't want them in the bank.
2: Yeah, it is. Absolutely. And that's why when you were mentioning, you don't need a blender, and like, why would somebody like WestJet Rewards or a Canada Aeroplan have merchandise? And that's exactly the reason why, because there are people who are collecting the points who will never earn enough for the flights that they would like to redeem for. So by giving them more options, it's a good way to get those points off the book, and they do. And you'll find deals all the time where it's like 20% off merchandise when you redeem your points. And people do take them up on that. They will use those type of offers instead of using them for the core, I guess, reward for the, for airlines would be flights. And, with hotel, or not hotel, with gas station programs, it's gas, but they have all these other options that you can redeem for as well. And then the other thing too, a lot of these linked loyalties is it's about trying to keep people within your ecosystem. So that's the whole triangle push. It's like, you're going to earn, CT money at Petro-Canada. You're going to be earning CT money with Tim's Rewards. 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It's only their 8 or 9 brands. 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So it's about trying to keep people within your ecosystem. And that's where those partnerships come in.
1: It's all just marketing, but we can benefit if we use it properly. It can be a lot of work.
2: Exactly.
1: But save the money and hit the road. Rewardscanada.ca. Patrick Soika, thank you, my friend.
2: Thanks again, Shane.

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5: From the National Newsroom of the Canadian Press, I'm Naira Ahmed. The Immigration Department says it has temporarily paused the finalization of some new citizenship. A statement issued today says a few dozen people were told their issued citizenship certificates must be surrendered pending a review, and it is looking into how this occurred. The statement says people who received citizenship certificates and came to Canada are still able to work while this is happening. However, they are also notifying people that they can't use Canadian passports while their citizenship claims are reviewed. Meanwhile, a parliamentary committee report says the government should not let people with mental illness access medical assistance in dying.
6: Over the spring, Conservative and Liberal MPs and senators studied whether the country is ready to expand MAID to people with mental illness. Most of the 44 witnesses they heard from were opposed, though some of the committee's members say the process was flawed and biased. Four senators on the committee wrote a dissenting report urging the government to disregard its core recommendation and instead refer the question to the Supreme Court of Canada. People with a mental illness as their sole underlying condition are set to become eligible to apply for MAID next March. Hannah Stolz, The Canadian Press.
5: Most experts doubt that the United States would suddenly leave the CUSMA trade agreement despite the U.S. president's recent comments.
7: U.S. President Donald Trump told reporters at the G7 summit in France he would rather not have the Canada-U.S.-Mexico agreement in place. He also said he views it as, quote, possibly expiring immediately. Johns Hopkins University's Christopher Sands says CUSMA's July 1st date is a milestone, not a deadline. He likens it to that moment in a poker game when all the players lay their cards on the table. Renew CUSMA for 16 more years, withdraw entirely, or do neither. Because of how integrated many North American industries are, most experts doubt that the U.S. would be quick to exit the trade pact. Jason White, The Canadian Press.
5: Back at home, instead of reducing provincial gasoline taxes due to high oil prices, the Alberta government is giving individuals $100 instead. Premier Danielle Smith.
8: The average Albertan uses 2,000 liters of gas a year, and so they would have paid on average $65 in taxes over the past quarter. So this is going to be a $100 rebate, and so it's $35 more than they would have got with the fuel tax program.
5: Smith says the province will review the possibility of a rebate in another 3 months. And a group of climate advocates is suing the federal government, saying recent policy changes have put it off track to meet Canada's legislated emission reduction targets. An application for judicial review filed on Monday asked the federal court to order Ottawa to bring its 2030 emission reductions plan into compliance with the Net Zero Accountability Act. The application also says that in lieu of such an order, the federal court should declare Ottawa's emission reduction plan unlawful under the act. This is the Canadian Press. In sports, World Cup action in Toronto saw Ghana beat Panama 1-0 in the country's World Cup opener. Rain fell throughout the game and fans from both countries turned the stands into a mosaic of red and yellow. Canada's head coach Jesse March says Captain Alphonso Davies will be able for the country's FIFA World Cup game against Qatar in Vancouver on Thursday. Earlier today, Cristiano Ronaldo and the heavily favored Portuguese were held to a 1-1 draw by Congo in Houston. Austria beat Jordan 3-1 and England beat Croatia 4-2. In the late game, Uzbekistan and Colombia face off in Mexico City. In NHL coaching news, the Toronto Maple Leafs have hired Jim Hiller as their new head coach. Hiller formerly coached the Los Angeles Kings before he was fired in March. March. The Vegas Golden Knights have promoted AHL coach Ryan Craig to head coach after saying they would not retain John Tortorella, who led Vegas to a Stanley Cup final appearance. And the Toronto Blue Jays beat the Boston Red Sox 3-0 for their second win of the three-game series. From the Canadian Press, I'm Naira Ahmed.
9: Stevie Wonder and Bruce Springsteen will be among the entertainers performing this week at the grand opening of the Obama Presidential Center in Chicago.
10: The Obama Foundation has announced a star-studded lineup to perform at the grand opening, including Jennifer Hudson, Mark Anthony, Common, Christina Aguilera, and Bono and the Edge from U2. Obama Foundation CEO Valerie Jarrett said the ceremony will be filled with music, performances, and hope. The grand opening takes place this Thursday at the Obama Presidential Center's John Lewis Plaza in Chicago's Jackson Park. I'm Tammy Trujillo.
9: Diddy's time behind bars is getting shorter again. The Federal Bureau of Prison says Sean Combs will be released from federal custody on February 23rd, 2028. The music mogul is taking part in a drug rehab program at FCI Fort Dix in New Jersey after his conviction last summer on prostitution charges. It's the third time Diddy's release has been moved up, but the feds aren't saying why. And Paddington is headed to Broadway.
11: Paddington, how would you like to come home with us?
9: Paddington the musical tells the story of a young marmalade-loving Peruvian bear who gets lost upon arrival at London's Paddington station and is taken in by the Brown family. His comfy life as a pet is then turned upside down when a mysterious villain sets his sights upon him. It opens April 18th at the Al Hirschfeld Theater. The bear will be brought to life by a two-person team, combining a remote puppeteer for facial expressions and his voice, along with a costume performer. And that's entertainment. I'm Daria Albinger.
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1: We are going to get mystical here on the show. Old wives' tales. Do you remember them back in the day? Things that we were told were happening. Because we were told they were happening. That was the only reason, is because we were told that they were happening. And so we wanted to talk about specifically the notion of things we were told that we still carry with us today. The old wives' tale. Ryan O'Donnell is in Calgary. I'm Shane Hewitt. I'm in Ottawa. What comes to mind, Ryan, for the old wives' tale for you?
2: For me, it is one that I carried with me for so long and then had shattered instantly. I still am a pretty big hypochondriac, meaning I'm just have illnesses. I'm a lot better than I used to be. And I can verify this. Yeah, I attribute the improvement in my case to this old wives' tale. For most of my childhood, I was convinced that if I ate too much junk food, I was going to get appendicitis. I didn't care about getting fat or like putting on weight or like being unhealthy. I was going to get appendicitis. It was going to explode and I was going to die. I was terrified of it, Shane. Terrified. Don't remember the first time I saw it. Probably on like an episode of Maury or like something when I was like sick watching TV at home. Who knows? But I carried that with me for, yeah, I would say almost a decade. And then I was at a summer camp and they took us to England for like a theater excursion. And there was a nurse, Cheryl. Cheryl, the nurse, came with us on that trip. And we were eating pizza at a restaurant in London. And I was really hesitating to eat the pizza because I've already had too much junk food this trip. It's going to pop. It's going to explode. And she looked at me and she's like, Ryan, that is the stupidest thing I've ever heard. That's an old wives' tale. Just don't eat too much pizza so you don't get sick to your stomach. You're fine. And she shattered everything in that moment, Shane. And then the pizza was delicious. And yeah, that was like the old wives' tale was out of my head. Gone.
1: And here you are today, hypochondriac. Yeah.
2: Still a little bit on some things, but not about appendicitis.
1: No. First of all, it's unfair to call it an old wives' tale. Because why is it the wives' fault? First of all, let's be honest, it's probably equally the husband's. And why are all the wives old? So, Ryan, the history of the old wives' tale, the things that we get caught up in, which is simple, like don't pluck your gray hairs because two will grow back.
2: Yep.
1: What did you discover in the history of the wise, motherly tale?
2: It's fascinating to me, Shane, because this isn't a scenario of we have no idea where this comes from. No, we know where this comes from. So first off, the word wife here doesn't just mean married. It actually comes from the old English wif. I don't know if that's how you actually pronounced it. W-I-F.
1: That's how
2: which
1: I say
2: just,
1: it.
2: Wif.
1: Like, wif. Yeah, it's your wifey.
2: Yeah. That just meant woman. Same root as like midwife, fishwife. Found that, you know. So blame the English. The phrase, though, old wives' tale, found the origin. It goes back to a play in 1595 when a playwright named George Peel used it as the title for his play. And the play is pretty interesting. Three servants get lost in an enchanted forest. A blacksmith takes them in for the night, and his wife

0: So in 1611, it was in the King James Bible, Paul writing to Timothy by telling him to reject old wives' fables. So yeah, even the Bible was using it for some reason.
1: Fear.
0: And this is the thing that I find interesting, is the phrase was never really about like bad information. Like in the play, it's not that she's telling, misleading them. It's just she's telling, the old wife is telling tales. Mm. But, and especially in these societies, and I would say still to this day, older women are the ones who hold so much important knowledge, health, childbirth, medicine, community care, all that fun stuff. So the irony here is pretty hard to ignore. But that is the origin of the old wives' tale, a play.
1: Okay. This is interesting. So what I did was I dug into what is consistent across them, and we jokingly just said fear, but actually that is it. It is a story that breaks it down in that way, and that's the difference. And when you listen to when you listen to old wives' tales, Ryan's got a quick list here we got to get to, but they're advice.
0: Yeah.
1: Right? They're like, hey, this is going to make your word better, like make your life better. But it's things like going outside with wet hair will give you a cold. Well, it might make you cold, but it's not going to give you a cold. Cracking your knuckles is another one. What else do you have on your list?
0: Swallowed gum stays in your stomach for 7 years. That is not true. Your body cannot digest gum, but it will make its way out. I'm not sure why people thought it would stay there for 7 years exactly, but you're fine. Yeah. Another one I heard so much, Shane, as a kid, was sitting too close to the TV will ruin your eyes. Mm. This one had some truth to it because early TVs did have some radiation that could definitely damage your eyes.
1: Oh, but there's usually an element of something in them, right?
0: Usually,
1: carrots.
0: Yeah.
1: Carrots will make your eyes better. I mean, yes, carrots as a vegetable do have some of the nutrients that is good for eyesight, but it's not going to make your eyesight better, right?
0: Yep. TVs don't have radiation anymore, by the way. Hopefully.
1: Oh, you never know. Blue screen.
0: Apple a day keeps the doctor away. I mean, apples are good for you, but it's not going to make you healthy. You need to do more than just to eat an apple.
1: I think you broke your leg. Go to the doctor. No, I'm just going to eat an apple.
0: I'm good. The 5 second rule. If you drop food on the ground, bacteria can jump on it instantly. 5 seconds would be nice though.
1: Okay. Coffee stunts your growth. Feed a cold, starve a fever. Hair of the dog cures a hangover.
0: Yeah, definitely not.
1: All it does is temporarily numb the pain and delay the positive
0: effects. It's coming back.
1: Right? Then there's the really mystical ones. Cats will suck the breath from babies, which is like the witches and cats thing from back in the day. You said cracking your knuckles. You said gum. Those ones are very good. So here's what I got to with it, though. I'm like, wait a second. These sound like superstitions.
0: Mm-hmm.
1: But they're distinctly different because one is a story that is meant as advice. One is a consequence for a behavior. And so there's a cause and effect inside superstition that is grossly different than an old wives' tale, which is like a folk belief with practical wisdom or health advice. So a superstition is completely different. Action, outcome, break a mirror, 7 years bad luck. Step on a crack, break your mother's back. Right? Black cat crosses your path, bad luck follows. You can see how they're close. Walk under a ladder, bad luck happens. Right? So all of those things are transactional based. Old wives' tales are advice based. Crazy stuff, right?
0: Wild to me. There are some true ones, though. Like a heartburn during pregnancy means your baby will be born with more hair. They tested that and it's true.
1: Really?
0: Crazy.
1: Okay. Well, that's interesting. These are the stories that we were told that we believe to be true. And Satanic Panic in the 80s was one of them. It was one of the stories that so many people were told that heavy metal is bad and Dungeons and Dragons is bad. And people pounced on it. And then they commercialized it and sold it, or they use it for political gain. And turns out He-Man, by the power of Grayskull, was believed to be a part of Satanic Panic. Crazy stuff. Coming up next, Nathan Radke, the Uncover Up podcast, is going to be here, and we are going to the Power of Grayskull, He-Man, and Satanic Panic conspiracy theories.
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1: 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You can go introduce yourself to Nathan Radke and Dr. Lee Kunla. 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Nathan, what's it called?
2: Uncover Up, How to Think Clearly in an Age of Conspiracies.
1: Okay. Now, the link to that specifically, at least the Amazon link, will be on the podcast description, just so you know, if you want to get connected really quick. And we are digging into a conversation about He-Man, the power of Grayskull. Like, what in the world? Okay, let me be clear. So these guys, they will talk about history, little historian to it. Then there's the history of topics. There's the way topics change. There is flat out conspiracy. There is flat out lies. There are flat out agendas. Then there are truths. There is accurate. Then there's misunderstood. And somehow this comes together with a sword and a rock.
2: Exactly. I couldn't have said it better myself. So we got a new summer movie coming out, He-Man and the Masters of the Universe, and I was a little surprised to hear that, because that's a toy from my 1980s childhood, and I can't imagine any 2026 kids would have even heard of it, but I guess it stayed in the public consciousness. Now, you wouldn't think that a new movie about an old toy would provide any sort of opportunity for conspiracy discussion, but almost anything that happens these days has some kind of conspiracy angle to it. And this is no different, because back in the 1980s when I was a kid, there were a lot of rumors going around that maybe He-Man was going to convert children over to witchcraft, demonic possession, and general evil activities.
1: Really? That's cool. Did it work for you? Are you the evil demon lover?
2: I mean, I'm not evil. No, it didn't work, I guess. I mean, it might sound a little bit silly, but it was part of a larger event that happened in the 1980s and 90s called the Satanic Panic, which was this idea that there was this secret conspiracy of Satanists who were trying to take over the minds of the next generation through toys and music and TV and movies. And during this panic, there were all sorts of alleged experts who showed up in pop culture, including on mainstream TV shows, and even news programs, where they claimed that they had the inside scoop on this sinister plot that threatened our society. And witchcraft and the occult were blamed for all sorts of the bad things that were going on.
1: I seem to remember that. That was like the everything is evil, including the, you know, the rock and roll backwards, the witches. And I mean, I guess at the time I didn't think of it as some sort of conspiracy theory. It just seemed like the things people talked about. And maybe that's another generation gap happening.
2: Yeah, I mean, part of the reason why I think it's so important to me is because this happened everywhere, including in my hometown of Orangeville, Ontario. Because there was a terrible and tragic double murder that happened a few blocks from my house when I was in grade 4. And a so-called expert doctor with a book to sell and some expertise to rent showed up in Orangeville and explained that the entire thing had been caused by a new role-playing game called Dungeons & Dragons, which was a common target of the Satanic Panic. It's a role-playing game with imagination and magic and wizards and so on. And it's fascinating because when you look back at the newspaper articles at the time, they all pushed this Dungeons and Dragons angle when discussing the Orangeville murders. And the expert even testified at the murder trial, but looking back, presented no actual evidence to support any of his claims, which was a common thing for a lot of these Satanic Panic influencers. And this particular doctor would eventually be arrested and charged and sentenced for conducting some truly terrible and immoral activities with his patients. And it's amazing how often the most judgmental public figures end up having some kind of gruesome skeletons in their own closets.
1: I do remember that part now. I remember the Dungeons and Dragons is bad. I remember that story coming together, and I'm probably not the only one that starts. I think you're putting together a little bunch of pieces in a puzzle here, Nathan, for people that didn't realize it. And so isn't that interesting, right, when you talk about memories and all the other things around conspiracy theories, that in this is all new to me, individual pieces of the jigsaw puzzle are not new, but putting them together from my past starts to make sense. So I can't be the only one. And what a great opportunity to sort of awaken to the fact that, oh, these have been my beliefs. I've heard these stories, everything else. I might have shared them separately, but not realizing they were all tangled up.
2: Yeah, no, exactly. And when you put all those pieces together, then you encounter a phenomenon called the moral panic. And this is an idea that comes from the work of a sociologist called Stanley Cohen. And the moral panic idea is that you have an actual problem or an issue in your society, like crime and violence, stuff that's scary but also very complicated with all sorts of complex and interrelated causes. And then you get these influencers in mass media that start to push the idea that there's some sort of evil force that's deliberately manipulating behind the scenes in order to undermine and threaten the social order. And this causes a panic to start to spread through the society through, again, mass media. And that encourages more so-called experts to get in on the action to try to tap into that nervous energy and gain more clout. And there's all sorts of examples of it. They don't tend to age very well. In the 1960s, people in England were worried about the mods and rockers. You know, kids, gangs of youths in weird clothing, driving Vespas and motorcycles, taking over seaside resort towns and having enormous fights. But in truth, the entire phenomenon was just totally overblown in the mass media. And those giant fights never actually happened. Do you remember Twisted Sister from the 1980s?
1: Of course. Who doesn't? We're not going to take it, my friend.
2: They weren't going to take it. And when you listen to We're Not Going to Take It Now, it sounds adorable and innocent. But at the time, there was a lot of hand-wringing and fist-shaking from people that said, this is turning the youth violent.
1: Well, the imagery didn't help either, because they were like eating like meat off the bone, kind of dinosaur bone style.
2: Right, and long hair and leather and all that stuff. But, I mean, there's even more ridiculous examples. There was a song by an artist called Link Ray, banned in 1958. And it was supposed to also, again, the reason was, it's going to turn kids violent. It was an instrumental track with no lyrics. So just the sound of the guitar was going to be enough. And the fact that the song title was Rumble, that was enough to say, oh, no, this is going to be a mess. We're going to have kids throwing each other over tables here.
1: I feel like there's a little pearl clutching going on here.
2: So much pearl clutching.
1: So, okay, so that's interesting. It's easier to have something to blame. I mean, maybe your philosophical side or your fan of psychology side. Does that kind of kick in here, do you think, where it's just like, you know what, we don't know what's going on, therefore we will fill the gap and blame somebody?
2: No, exactly. Because if you look at these moral panics, there's often something real behind them, because, of course, violence does exist in society. And, you know, poverty exists in society, mental illness, all of these things do exist. And we want there to be a reason for it. And unfortunately, what happens is that people will come along with a very oversimplified, ridiculous reason. And this brings us back to He-Man, because back in the 1980s, there was an aspect of the moral panic that said that He-Man was one of the things that was corrupting the youth. There's this amazing documentary you can see on YouTube. It's from 1984. It's called Deception of a Generation. And in that, two experts talk about the hidden evil agenda of children's toys and cartoons. Scooby-Doo's got ghosts and a talking dog, and the Smurfs and My Little Pony are also talked about, you know, how evil they are. But they spend most of their time on He-Man, because they argued that the cartoon pushed occult beliefs in magic and demons, and it was teaching the children that the way to get powers by practicing magic. They said if that wasn't bad enough, when kids play with the toys and pretend that they're casting spells, they're going to accidentally cast real spells on their friends and on themselves. And then at the end of the video, of course, the experts tell their viewers that you can purchase a copy of their conversation on cassette or video for the low, low price of $15.
1: Something to sell always at the base of it, yeah?
2: There's always something to sell. And that brings us to the real hidden agenda of many of the influencers pushing this sort of moral panic. There is a financial reason for it. Although, interestingly, that also takes us to a genuine kind of conspiracy about the He-Man cartoon. Maybe there was something about mind control going on there, but not the one that we were being pushed by the satanic influencers.
1: We need to do a thing on magic.
2: Oh, I would love to. I mean, it's an amazing, fascinating history, and it's had real impacts in our society for hundreds of years.
1: Yeah. But there are so many things about magic, and Nathan and I like to nerd out about some of these notions generally. But, I mean, there is magic that we subscribe to in everyday life that's not even magic. Like, time is magic, right? Like, it happens always. But yet we subscribe to it as this thing. I mean, the notion of tomorrow is magic, right? It's just imagination. Tomorrow is just imagination, right? And so, like, it gets deeply philosophical, but we should dig into this a little bit more down there. Okay, He-Man, his magic sword, and how this all comes together. It's the Uncover Up podcast. Nathan Radke is here. We're going to come back and try to understand how this is He-Man's fault and not Skeletor's fault, plus more.
3: Now this update from the Canadian Press. Canada captain Alphonso Davies will be available to play tomorrow against Qatar for Canada's second FIFA World Cup game. Both Canada and Qatar have 1 point heading into their second match. The Immigration Department has paused citizenship by descent cases as it looks into reported issues from this weekend. The majority of a parliamentary committee is against people with mental illness from becoming eligible for medical assistance in dying. Justice Minister Sean Fraser says he'll review the report before deciding how the government will respond. Members of the Assembly of Treaty Chiefs in Alberta say Premier Daniel Smith needs to remember who she works for in response to Smith saying they need to check themselves for accusing her of potential treason. The BC government has launched an upgrade on the provincial hydro system to try and increase the power supply by another 7%. And a man who kept trying to enter Sabrina Carpenter's home now has a 5-year restraining order. From the Canadian Press, I'm Hannah Stoles.
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1: Nathan Radke is here. 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Nathan, He-Man somehow ruined a generation, and there's a new movie coming out. Are we going to do it all over again?
2: Well, I mean, this is the interesting thing, because there was a lot of panic about, well, maybe He-Man was controlling the minds of the children through magical spells and the occult. And in the conspiracy world, motivations are often driven by these sort of sinister and evil motives. But out here in these streets in the real world, motivations are often a lot more straightforward than that. And we can kind of look to He-Man for an example of this. I mean, motivations tend to be pretty basic to the point of being boring. So He-Man, it was a cartoon in the 1980s. And so let's talk about TV for a second. In the early days of widespread TV in the 1960s, there were studies that indicated that children couldn't tell the difference between commercials and TV shows. And so the FCC in the States was petitioned to put in some rules that would protect children from unscrupulous advertisers, also known as advertisers. And so they said, no more than 14 hours of children's programming per week. We don't want the kids just zoning out in front of the TV all the time. No commercials during kid shows, because their brains were just too susceptible. And the hosts of kids shows weren't allowed to push products. You couldn't have Fred and Barney smoking cigarettes, for example. But then in the 1980s,
1: okay,
2: just in time...
1: let's just be honest, that would have been cool.
2: Oh, it would have been amazing. And then just in time for my childhood and a bit of your childhood, everything changes. But it's not conspiracy, it's politics. The president at the time was Ronald Reagan, and he appointed a man called Mark Fowler to the FCC in 81. And Fowler wanted to let the market decide what kids' TV should look like. And researchers and psychologists and sociologists put together thousands of pages of studies that said, no, no, this is going to be catastrophic. The kids are going to get hooked on these shows. But the money was in favor of it. About $16 million was raised to lobby in favor of relaxing the regulations. Because, of course, as always, the real superpower, the real magic, is money. And this is why, instead of educational programming, our childhoods were filled to the brim with junk food and fast food and candy and toys. And that brings us to He-Man. Because He-Man was a toy line and a comic book and a cartoon show, and then eventually just a terrible 1980s movie. And the entire endeavor, the entire He-Man industry, was an attempt to cash in on the craze created by the Star Wars action figures. I mean, that was a huge business. And Mattel had actually turned down the opportunity to produce the Star Wars action figures. It's considered one of the biggest business mistakes of all time. And so they were scrambling, and they wanted their own version of it. So they combined Star Wars with Conan the Barbarian and ended up with He-Man, which was great because you had all sorts of different characters. You had He-Man and Man-at-Arms and Manny Faces and Snake Face and Stinkor and Fisto. And I mean, and all sorts of vehicles and accessories and play sets. It was a whole industry. But the brilliance of it was, every week on the cartoon show, there'd be a new character. It's like, oh, this is the episode with Fisto in it. And Fisto would have a little car that he drove around in. And then those things would appear on the toy shelves. So there was basically no difference between the He-Man TV show and just like a 24-minute-long commercial for He-Man toys. It was genius.
1: It's really what it was, right? It was just a short, a really long commercial for what's up on for sale next.
2: Yeah, exactly.
1: Okay.
2: And He-Man was one of the first examples of this kind of market synergy. And there was all sorts of other Saturday morning cartoons that followed, like G.I. Joe, My Little Pony, Transformers, all of these things. But the hilarious thing when you're looking back is that in order to kind of sugarcoat this just blatant cash grab of all these shows, they'd always do something at the very end of every episode. They'd have some sort of public service message at the end, where He-Man would turn to the camera and he'd say, kids, don't do drugs, or watch out for peer pressure, or be careful of stranger danger. And G.I. Joe would do the same thing. There'd be some message about the dangers of playing with downed power lines or grease fires, and then one of the characters would say, and knowing is half the battle.
1: I haven't ever realized any of this. This is so cool. All right, okay, so how does this turn into grifting and making money off it all other than just merchandise? Wouldn't that be the kid? Wouldn't that is? It's just capitalism kind of shamelessly?
2: Well, I mean, it's sort of interesting because when we think back to the moral panics, Like, in a way, the old He-Man show was about attempting to control the minds of the kids, but not to win them over to the occult, not to, you know, to get them to cast spells on each other or to turn them into maniacs, but just for the very simple reason to siphon out their allowances and lawn mowing money. And this is kind of the interesting thing about moral panics, because moral panics can get people hurt. They often involve scapegoating vulnerable members of the population. I mean, back in the 1990s, there was a terrible incident that occurred in a place called West Memphis, where there was some murders, and the people who were arrested for it and charged and sentenced were, I mean, basically it was done because they listened to AC/DC. And then it turned out later, this is a very famous example, it turned out later that the DNA evidence exonerated them, and they were released, but only after they had spent over a decade of their lives in prison, and one of them was on death row. This is the danger of the moral panic, is that we can kind of lose track of reality and evidence. And the other thing that happens is that it's kind of a distraction to what's actually going on. And so in the case of He-Man, the worry is like, oh dear, are people going to cast spells? It's like, no, not really. But are we going to sit our kids in front of what's basically a half-hour commercial? Absolutely we are.
1: Okay, now it's making me think about moral panic generally, and when you go over big things that have happened recently, you can go into politics of today with the 51st state stuff, you can go into this Iran thing, you can go to COVID, trucker convoy, you can go to all kinds of things where you can see how moral panic has kicked in, and people who are doing a thing get labeled as something, and that label carries on for a very long time, if not forever, and morphs over time. I mean, and I don't want to get into trucker convoy as a thing, but there's a lot of conspiracy around it generally. But the reality is that if you didn't go and see it for yourself, which I did, you are just assuming from what other people have told you, including the media and including all these things on both sides. And so you can kind of see how all of these things you're talking about, He-Man in the 80s, are very much present, including miracle solutions for COVID that just buy my super drink and you're going to be immune, right? Like, you can kind of see the same thing just repeating over and over and over again.
2: Well, that's why this is such an important idea. I mean, you mentioned the trucker convoy. There's an example of a group, and I also spent a lot of time with those convoy members. I also went down and I talked to them. One of the leaders of the entire thing, I became sort of friends with, and I was able to have a lot of interesting discussions with them. And the danger is that people get turned into sort of ridiculous versions of themselves in mass media, and then they get held up as scapegoats, and then there can be no actual conversation, because of course when we're afraid, we shut down, we don't listen to each other, and it's very easy then to do this. And the problem is there's been all kinds of figures from history who have tried to use moral panic to gain influence and power, including, of course, lots of politicians, because they want to tap into that energy so badly because it's so motivating, it's so powerful. And so we should always be a bit skeptical and careful when somebody tries to whip us into a panic based on an oversimplified solution to a complex problem, especially when they start providing us with scapegoats that we're supposed to fear and even hate.
1: Yeah, that's interesting. And it applies to both sides, right? People who bought into the rebellion and the people who hated the rebellion, right? Like, it's interesting how it goes both ways. Okay, so He-Man is it? Or are you going to go see the movie?
2: I don't think so. I mean, it might be fun. It might be kind of a laugh. Unfortunately, I almost never go to movies anymore for some reason. And so I pick them really, really, really carefully. But I probably will read a bunch of academic think pieces about it, because apparently that's how I encounter pop culture these days.
1: You're always a party, Nathan Radke.
2: Oh, you know it.
1: All right, Uncover Up is the podcast and the book. 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Thank you, sir. Great to see you.
2: Always happy to be on.
1: Remember, don't play with down power lines.
2: Knowing is half the battle.
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1: Well, thanks so much for being a part of the show. I know that your time is precious, and the fact that you choose to spend it here, I am grateful for that. Shane Hewitt and The Night Shift, the podcast, is available on the iHeart app, and all of these conversations from our colleagues are on there as well. The app's free to download. It's got music on there. You can live stream the stations, which is pretty awesome, and listen to the podcasts like the one from Bill Carroll at CFRA in Ottawa. His conversation with Lawrence Greenspan, they were talking about the new sentencing and bail reform in Canada.
2: The changes the act brings forward are really based on a handful of high-profile cases, which has created the sense in the public that, this public safety is at risk here. So what do we do? Well, let's keep them in jail pending their trial, during which time they're supposed to be presumed innocent. In the event that they are convicted, let's put them in jail and throw away the key, or at least give them harsher sentences. It seems to me that this is the worst kind of political pandering to the public sphere about the safety, and it's another version of the let's get tough on injustice the last time around it was mandatory minimum penalties on all kinds of offenses. That was brought in by the Harper government and took a period of 5, 6, 7 years until just about every one of those minimum sentences was knocked out. But the rationale for those is the same as the rationale for these, which is, we're going to deal with crime, we're going to be tough, we're going to put people away, or if they're charged, we're going to keep them in jail. It's really unfortunate that the government has brought this kind of legislation as a panacea for the public concern about safety.
1: Bill Carroll in Ottawa at CFRA. His podcast is on the iHeart app for The Morning Rush. Okay, Patty Handyside's in Windsor on In Case You Missed It with Kevin Wicks. They talked about what the survey about frauds and scams and people's worry about older folks.
3: What we're finding with, when it comes to fraud and scams in general, that there's a bit of a stigma around that. So many Canadians are feeling embarrassed because scams are often framed as something you should see coming. Well, really, in reality, they're becoming more sophisticated every day. They're harder to detect, and there's a prevalence of fraud that is incredibly high, with nearly half of the Canadians saying they encounter fraud or scams regularly. Mm. We know that nearly 1 in 3 Ontarians would hesitate to talk about their experience, and that silence can prevent more important conversations, especially with our older demographics, specifically seniors. So when our younger generations or maybe are not having those conversations with the older generations, it can leave them open or vulnerable to some of these fraud and scams that we're seeing.
4: So it sounds like we're worried about it, but we're just not really relaying that on to them and talking more about this to get them aware of what's going on.
3: Yes. So there are lots of fraud education available out to the public, but what we're actually seeing is that but 71% of Ontarians say they worry about an older family member being a target of fraud. Mm-hmm. And 42% say even talking to kids or older loved ones in fraud can make them feel stressed or overwhelming at times. So it appears that the knowledge is out there and the resources are available, but sometimes the conversations are actually just not happening amongst friends, families, and loved ones. And that's what we're trying to push home, is having those conversations and being open and honest about our experiences with fraud and scams is really the key driver here to protect people, make them aware and knowledgeable about what fraud and scams are actually out there today.
1: Now, it is worrisome about the older folks. I worry about my folks. I know Ryan worries about his mom with scams out there. That's a big thing. In case you missed it, the conversations are great from our colleagues across the iHeartRadio Talk Network, including a conversation with Mark Mendelson and Jim Richards on an RCMP officer being charged for uttering threats against Donald Trump.
5: you know, he's just been charged. We haven't heard the evidence. You know, he's given the presumption of innocence, et cetera. But, you know, from the sounds of it, he was one of the RCMP of many that were assigned to Alberta, to Kanaraskis, I think, for the G7. Yep. And he posted something, which we don't know the context. We don't know what he posted. But clearly it was enough to sort of reach the level of reasonable grounds to charge him with this. He was actually outed by his own colleagues.
6: Yep.
5: When they saw it and they reported it right away. So it's taken a little bit of time, you know, to get to this point. He was immediately shipped back to Quebec, which was his home depot. And he's been on suspension ever since. And now he's been charged with this. So we're going to have to wait and see what happens at trial in terms of, you know, his conviction or non-conviction. But that all aside, he's still going to face internal disciplinary sanctions no matter what. And that's why I said career limiting move. I know, Jim, I wish I could explain what was going on in this guy's mind, but I can't.
6: A lot of people don't like Trump. So, yeah, I get it. But, I mean, the one thing that I wonder about, if people are following the news, this year's G7 just wrapped up. This charge comes from June of 2025. What takes so long?
5: Well, I mean, I can't tell you. I mean, from an investigative point of view, I'm sure they had to do all kinds of, you know, cyber forensic investigations in certain terms of his phone and ensuring that he was, you know, actually the author of this video, if you know, that he posted, IP addresses, all those things, you know, there, you know, that involves some judicial authorization for production orders, search warrants, things of that nature. But clearly, they've done all their homework, and they've reached that level where they can charge him, and so he already is suspended. But again, what was going through his mind when you're assigned to something like the G7,
6: yeah.
5: And you know, I'm assuming his role was in a uniform capacity, because they roll out people from all over the country for these things. What would make you think that this would go unnoticed? I mean, I just don't know. And again, we don't know the context, but it can't be good because he's been charged.
1: So there you go. Conversation with Mark Mendelson on Jim Richards' show. An RCMP officer was charged for uttering threats against Trump. 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Great way to go. And still to come here on the show, disappointed and angry in dating. Tony Tedesco and Jen Kirsch are going to be here. Maybe it's not you. Maybe it is me after all. If you take medication, you're going to want to hear the conversation with Dr. Mitch Schulman about what you can and cannot drink to take your medication. That's next hour. And up next, your AI usage is getting expensive.

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4: From the National Newsroom of the Canadian Press, I'm Naira Ahmed. Canada's Immigration Department has temporarily paused the finalization of some new citizenship applications. The cases affected are those who claimed citizenship by proving generation by generation that they have a direct Canadian ancestor. The pause by the IRCC comes after a few dozen people were told their issued citizenship certificates must be surrendered pending a review. The department says it is reviewing how this occurred and is taking steps to ensure applications are assessed fairly and lawfully. Canada's immigration minister has said genealogical records, including those from third-party ancestry sites, are not sufficient evidence for a citizenship by descent claim. People who receive citizenship certificates and came to Canada are still able to work while the review takes place. The department is in the process of notifying affected people that they can't use Canadian passports while their citizenship claims are reviewed. The majority of a bipartisan parliamentary committee is against people with mental illness becoming eligible for medical assistance in dying. Conservative and Liberal members of Parliament on the committee co-signed that single recommendation in a report after interviewing 44 witnesses, although some committee members say the process was flawed and biased. Justice Minister Sean Fraser says he will review the report and testimonies before deciding how the government will respond. Meanwhile, a group of climate advocates is suing the federal government. They allege recent policy changes have put Ottawa off track to meet legislation that legally commits Canada to achieving net zero emissions by 2050 and to set national emission reduction targets. An application for judicial review asks the federal court to order Ottawa to bring its 2030 emissions reductions plan into compliance with the Net Zero Accountability Act. It also says in lieu of such an order, the federal court should declare Ottawa's emissions reduction plan unlawful under the act. The lawsuit alleges Ottawa doesn't intend to take measures to meet its 2030 target, citing in part the elimination of the consumer carbon price and a weakened industrial carbon pricing system. The federal department says it is aware of the lawsuit but can't comment further as it's before the courts. In Alberta now, Premier Danielle Smith is offering Albertans a one-time payment of $100 to help pay their bills.
5: Smith says the payment will be made instead of the province reducing its gasoline tax, and Albertans can start applying for the payments beginning July 1st. She says nearly 3.4 million adults will be eligible. Smith says the payment ensures that money gets into the hands of families who are facing rising costs on everything from food to housing and transportation. She says reductions in gas taxes won't ensure that savings flow to the consumer. Bill Graveland, The Canadian Press, Calgary.
4: This is the Canadian Press. In sports, World Cup action in Toronto saw Ghana beat Panama 1-0 in the country's World Cup opener. Rain fell throughout the game and fans from both countries turned the stands into a mosaic of red and yellow. Canada's head coach Jesse March says captain Alphonso Davies will be able for the country's FIFA World Cup game against Qatar in Vancouver on Thursday. Earlier today, Cristiano Ronaldo and the heavily favored Portuguese were held to a 1-1 draw by Congo in Houston. Austria beat Jordan 3-1 and England beat Croatia 4-2. In the late game, Uzbekistan and Colombia face off in Mexico City. In NHL coaching news, the Toronto Maple Leafs have hired Jim Hiller as their new head coach. Hiller formerly coached the Los Angeles Kings before he was fired in March. March. The Vegas Golden Knights have promoted AHL coach Ryan Craig to head coach after saying they would not retain John Tortorella, who led Vegas to a Stanley Cup final appearance. And the Toronto Blue Jays beat the Boston Red Sox 3-0 for their second win of the three-game series. From the Canadian Press, I'm Naira Ahmed.
6: SpaceX is buying an AI coding company for $60 billion in stock. Mark Mayfield with more.
7: According to a securities filing on Tuesday, Cursor will become a wholly owned subsidiary of SpaceX upon closing the deal in the third quarter of 2026. The AI coding startup will help Elon Musk's XAI catch up with the competition. The deal comes just days after SpaceX raised $75 billion in its initial public offering. I'm Mark Mayfield.
6: American consumers do not have a good impression of AI products. That's according to a new survey by WordPress parent company Automattic. It finds that 60% of Americans say AI brands are a turnoff, and 86% don't yet fully trust AI. And Threads is adding more personalization as it passes 500 million monthly users. The Meta-owned social media platform will now let users control more of what they see in their feed. The so-called Your Algo feature is available in the US, the UK, New Zealand, Australia, and Canada. Tech Report, I'm Matt Mattinson.
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1: Greg Fish is here. The Cyberpunk Survival Guide is a very helpful way to understand what is going on. Also, keeping us safe from the invasion of all the computer things. They're going to steal our lives, steal our brains, and our jobs. Greg Fish is here to help us understand all of it. Now, Greg, I would like to set the proverbial token stage with a lie I was told by AI last week.
2: Okay.
1: And I got frustrated, and I typed in all caps my frustration. And it said, you are clearly frustrated. How can I fix this and make it better? And to which I said, you can follow the instructions and stop wasting my tokens or give me tokens back. And it replied and said, I do not have access to the tokens to be able to do that, unfortunately. What I can do is follow the instructions as you've requested. To which I said that this sucks. I just want you to work and I want free tokens. And it said, no problem. I cannot charge you tokens for the next bunch of questions. To which I said, but you just said you didn't have access to the token system. And then it said, you're right. I lied. I can't give you free tokens. How can I help you next?
2: Yeah, this is going to be a bit of a problem here because the party's over. The free unlimited tokens, if you buy into a certain tier, that's over and done with. Because the dirty secret is a lot of these companies, a lot of these LLMs are very expensive and they want their money back.
1: So explain what a token is on AI, because the free users on like Gemini and ChatGPT don't understand the token system.
2: So a token is essentially a kind of a subdivision of language that is used by a large language model. It can be a word, it could be a syllable, it could even be a letter. It all depends on the exact model that you're using. But a token is essentially how you measure a large language model's capability. So for example, if they have to process a whole bunch of words, if they have to give you a massive reply, or they have to read in a very large prompt that has maybe hundreds, if not thousands of words, like pages and pages of instructions, they have to break this up into tokens. And the reason why they do that is because each token corresponds to a parameter, and they have X many parameters. So for example, they'll have maybe several billion parameters. So once you exceed that token number, then they won't be able to track your request. They won't be able to process your request. And because it is that request that is generating the actual costs, the compute that you hear a lot, that's what they're trying to cover with their fees. That's why the tokens matter.
1: So it's not as simple as here's a quarter, give me an answer. It could be big questions cost $1.25, little questions cost 10 cents. But I want to try to create a bit of a parallel. Like if you write it a book and you want it to write for you a book, it could be 10 tokens versus if you said, what color is the sky? That could be one token, right? Just to create a bit of a tangible currency to it.
2: Kind of, but it's also you submit X many tokens, but then Y many tokens come out and you're charged for that too. So for example, if you say write a book and it gives you a reply that is millions of tokens, well, guess what? You're paying for that.
1: Whether you like it or not.
2: Exactly.
1: And that's one thing that I've noticed is that I always have to say to it, like it gives these massive, big, bloated answers and pushes for, here's a bunch more information. Would you like to know about this next? And it baits you into asking more questions to burn up more tokens.
2: Yes, and that's actually why there's an entire new tool for programmers called Ponytail, which basically tries to make those tokens as small as possible and really have it narrow down its output as much as it possibly can.
1: Okay, so token maxing is the AI. Like, there's no gas pump ticker that's telling you what you're burning up or what you even have. And when you do more complicated things, it burns more. When you do less complicated things, it burns less. Unless you're sitting funny in your chair, then it seems to pick a random number of tokens. How do we know what is going on? And then in business, these businesses are getting hammered with, by the way, your workday is now cut off. It's only 10:30 in the morning. You're out of tokens.
2: Well, that's the whole point. The opaque pricing is the whole model. Because you see, what Silicon Valley has really learned to love doing is they subsidize a service.

0: very significant changes, so they can claw a lot of their money back and start clawing it back until they reach profitability. That is, unfortunately, the model. The model is very much that bait and switch, put together a market that they can control, and then jack up the prices and just throw whatever they kind of want at you from that point on, because as far as they're concerned, they got you hooked. You need it.
1: So I kind of get the feeling like if you were to walk into a car dealership and you are wearing a nice suit and you look well put together, that'd be like the sales guy going, bet you'd pay $100,000 for the car, even though he knows it's worth 20. And they just charge you $100,000 because you'll pay it.
0: Excuse me, that's called dynamic pricing.
1: Well, yeah. Plus, there's the new one, right? Right, with their social status and all of that stuff with AI. That's even worse. But yes, I get your joke.
0: Exactly, and that's really the problem. So the question is now, what are all of these companies going to do? Because all of a sudden, they're paying absolutely ridiculous amounts of money for things that they're used to getting well within their budgets. And the answer to that is, of course, they are significantly limiting how they're using AI. So remember, last year we talked, hey, they want AI in everything that you do, every single email, every single thought you have is supposed to be run through the company's LLM subscription. Well, that's going to start getting rolled back really, really quickly, because companies are not going to be really able to afford that. Because you see, the problem is that these AI companies went to sovereign funds to bankroll their massive data center expansions, their massive compute expenses, and they basically told them, we will build a digital god. You will be on the ground floor of the singularity. You're going to make 10,000 times your investment back. And at some point, those sovereign funds, they have a lot of patience because they are government funded. So they have hundreds of billions, if not trillions, to play with combined. And eventually even they will say, okay, well, what's our return? And they're going to start now pressuring these AI companies to produce those returns. And I'm pretty sure that's exactly what's happening. This is why they kind of slammed in reverse and started really hiking up the prices, because they have to. Their investors actually want that money. They want all these sky-high valuations that they have been seeing on the stock market to actually go into their pocketbooks. They want to make those returns real, and that's basically the only way they can do them, or by dumping the shares. But to dump the shares, they need to actually show profitability, and they need to show that revenue is covering costs. So there's really no way around that. Businesses at the same time, a lot of them are struggling with inflation. A lot of them are struggling with economic uncertainty. A lot of them are struggling with exactly what AI has done to hiring, what AI has done to jobs. They're not exactly sure who they need to hire and how. So they can't afford these gigantic bills. So they're going to start cutting back very quickly.
1: Predictability in business is everything. And if you don't know that your $50,000 employee that you just let go of is now going to cost you anywhere between $20,000 and $200,000 to replace, and it may or may not work, businesses will start to unwind this so fast. 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Get connected with Greg Fish. You can sign up for the newsletter. He'll even email you stories. Thank you, my friend.
0: Always a pleasure.
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8: It's date night. Tony Tedesco is here. Jen Kirsch is here. If you want to get Jen on Instagram, Jen_Kirsch. Tony is Tedesco Tony. And you can find everybody online. Say hello. Tony found this article, which is interesting to me as a word guy. Why love makes us disappointed and angry. Tony, are you disappointed and angry?
9: Well, not right now because, well, I'm not in love right now, just yet. The article goes into why, and I can give you the long version or I can give you the Tony version, which is more or less basically love doesn't create drama. It just reveals all your old stuff and then hands it off to your partner.
8: Ooh. Reveals the old stuff. Jen, how's your old stuff?
10: You know, my old stuff is pretty intact because all I do is analyze myself, and so I'm very like self-aware, but sometimes I catch my, when I'm in a relationship, this is actually part of the article too, which is funny, but I'll take responsibility. It's so interesting, in relationships we notice all the other things that someone else is bringing to the relationship and their old stuff and not necessarily acknowledging ours. So this could be the perfect example of me being like, oh no, I have my stuff together, it's the other person's problem. But one thing that I find in my last couple of relationships is everything they told me at the beginning about themselves and what didn't work in their past relationship played out almost to a T in our relationship.
8: So, but here's the thing, is that their old stuff is your stuff. That's why you notice it.
10: Can you expand on that?
8: Yeah. So, okay, so we notice other people's, you said we always notice other people's stuff, and I think you're bang on. Like, I think that's exactly what we do. Like, you realize that these people have these things they're not working on.
10: Yes.
8: But that's our stuff. That is our old stuff, is because we judge and we don't like, we don't know how to deal with it, and it triggers us into feeling a certain way, and then we're like, you're like my ex-boyfriend. And so just as you described it, that's exactly our stuff. It's revealing it to us, except we put it on you, Tony. It's your fault.
10: I love the word revealing, by the way, is you're so right. It's a mirror. Relationships are this mirror.
8: It's a mirror.
9: And
8: so, Tony,
9: some of that disappointment, it's not even about what actually happened, whatever you're fighting about. It's the gap between you and what you expected and what actually you thought was going to happen. Again, because you're leaning on your old stuff, but looking at their old stuff. And the problem is that nobody really says their expectations out loud because they're afraid to reveal themselves or their old stuff.
8: Oh, this is so
9: In one relationship I was in, I used to think, hey, we're all on the same page. We've been through similar things. Turns out that we haven't done the work, and neither of us is working towards fixing ourselves and fixing our old stuff, that it just turned into us constantly bickering against each other.
8: Mm-hmm. Well, sometimes I struggle with this. We've all said this in this conversation many times. They sort of do the work. And I've learned that it's not that people don't do the work. It's they avoid the hard work that needs to be done. So they're doing some of the work, but they're not necessarily doing all the work. And you just said expectations, which, by the way, as a word guy, I'll always say that the gap is the key. It's always the key is what's the gap? Fill the gap. Just that simple. Like in business, in relationships, in conversations, everything in life. Okay, you want this. You are here. What is the gap? What does it take to bridge the gap? But you said expectations, Tony. So, Jen, tell me about expectations, because quite often our uncommunicated expectation, just like Tony just said, is exactly what we want them to live into as opposed to who they are giving us. So tell me about expectations and how it gets in the way.
10: Expectations get in the way when we're not communicative of what we're looking for. And someone could be doing their best, but their best may not be good enough for us or may trigger past things. So I think it all comes down to the open and honest communication. This Taylor Swift story, guys, to always bring it back to Taylor Swift, although I don't think I've done it in a while, but this Taylor Swift sentence came to me while Tony was speaking, and it was like, I think I've seen this film before and I didn't like the ending. And the partner in it who she's singing with was saying like, I wish you gave me signs that it was gonna end. And she's like, I gave so many signs. And what I take that away as is, we can be communicative and say the same thing to a person. This is not working out. These are my expectations. This is what I want to change. And they just think like, oh, I've gone away with all this so far. This is who I am. So accept me or not. And we don't often want to do the work or change because it can seem scary to get out of whatever the pattern is that we're dancing around in the relationship. So we don't talk about
8: what we can't handle, is right. Where the phrase goes.
10: And I know I've been quite open with our listeners that, you know, I'm going through a breakup. And for me, before ending it, there were so many conversations of, this is what I feel isn't working. Do you see it too? What is your perspective and what do you think could work? And then it was kind of just empty promises that weren't being met. And at some point, you just need to disconnect yourself. Because you could only communicate so much, and people could only change as much as they want to or are able to in that situation.
8: Mm-hmm. So tell me about expectations, Tony, because, I mean, Jen just said a lot. She said miscommunication in there, misunderstandings. Frankly, there's sort of blame where blame is probably not. I mean, sure, somebody doesn't fulfill the promise or whatever, but maybe they did as far as they were concerned. But yet we have this obscene expectation. What are expectations for Tony?
9: I think a lot of it has to do with feelings. And the closer you get to someone, you know, it's the people that you love the most that have the most power to hurt you. And that's what it comes when expectations come in. I mean, if a coworker cancels plans, I'm like, yeah, no worries. Who cares? Right? I mean, you don't want to go out. That's fine. If someone I'm dating cancels,
8: that's fine. Tony swears at me on Instagram. Let me know.
9: If someone I'm dating cancels on me, now I'm pacing around like I've been like personally betrayed. Because the closer you are, everything means something, and it's a lot more, as I said, there's a lot more power to what that other person does or doesn't do.
8: Mm, risk.
9: Yeah.
10: Attachment is one hell of a drug, too. I'll tell you that much.
8: Mm-hmm.
10: You know, your attachment is totally different to a romantic partner than it is to a work colleague, a friend. If someone cancels or you has to rush off in the middle of a conversation, doesn't call you back, even though it was an intense conversation, you're like, they must have gotten busy. If a partner doesn't, it's like, they're doing this to spite me or they don't care. And we just count all these allowances that they don't even know anything about.
8: Mm-hmm. Yeah, and we often feel like we're not worthy of it, so we don't seek out the evidence of the good stuff that's happening, right? Like, we have our own insecurities of, I'm not good enough, I'm not worthy of this, and they're sort of operating in the background, and we don't quite realize they're there. So all I do is I look at Tony, you know, Tony's my friend, and then so it's like, oh, Tony just did a Tony thing. But if it's Jen, and I'm dating Jen, then it's like, well, oh, Jen is, you know, hurting me, and I'm not good enough anyway, so I never find the good things that Jen did, even though that she just canceled one time out of 10 or whatever. And those things operate in the background. That's kind of scary stuff, Tony.
9: It is scary. I think it's, you know, I mean, you're never actually arguing about what you're arguing about. We're not arguing about True. Dishes. You know, nobody's relationship ever ended with a broken plate, you know. But it's something deeper, as you mentioned, feeling ignored, not important, not heard. And it's frustrating because you think you're having a simple conversation and suddenly it's way bigger than that.
8: Jen, do you have to know why you're there? Is that part of the problem?
10: I don't think you need to know why you're there. I think, again, guys, I'm a little jaded. Like, I'm probably projecting a bit because of my own circumstances. But I think when you start to notice there are things that are going wrong and nothing's changed despite so many conversations, you need to know why you stay. And that's a whole other topic for another week's date night.
8: But yeah, because that could go both ways, right? You could stay for the right reasons or the wrong reasons.
10: What I love about you, Shane, is you're so great at always seeing the other perspective, the other side, and they may not know or people are doing their best, but at other times, there are some situations that become toxic and then people stay despite it because they don't want to be alone or because they do feel unworthy in these things that we're talking about. So I think being able to identify repeated conversations without solution, without change, that's a warning sign of when to maybe start to think about cutting cords.
8: Yeah. Well, and not speaking up for yourself, knowing when it's a boundary or whether, like I always say, people always say, oh, have healthy boundaries. Okay, but you can't also have a fortress and a wall either. So it goes both ways. All right, Tony Tedesco, Jen Kerr, sounds like we got more to talk about when it comes to why love makes us disappointed and angry. Not really, but kind of. Thanks for being here, everyone.
9: Thank you.
11: Now this update from the Canadian Press. The Immigration Department says it has temporarily paused the finalization of some new citizenship. The statement issued said a few dozen people were told their issued citizenship certificates must be surrendered pending a review, and it's looking into how this occurred. A parliamentary committee report says the government should not let people with mental illness access medical assistance in dying. Police say two more boys, 12 and 14 years old, have been charged after a 12-year-old allegedly hit a Toronto police officer with a stolen car and was shot at by police before fleeing the scene. After missing Canada's first World Cup game, Captain Alphonso Davies is available to play Thursday against Qatar. Alberta Premier Daniel Smith promises affordability payments of $100 for Albertans to combat costs. She says the payments will be made instead of the province reducing its tax on gasoline at the pumps. And the Toronto Blue Jays have placed Max Scherzer back on the injured list because of back spasms. From the Canadian Press, I'm Hannah Stoles.
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1: All right, welcome to the quiz show where we call it Quiz the Doctor. Dr. Mitch Shulman is here. I do have questions for Dr. Mitch because there's some articles out. We've heard this before, like the grapefruit juice and medication thing. It's a story that's made its rounds before. It's an important story, Mitch, and it's kind of come back again.
2: And it's weird because other than grapefruit juice, if you ask most people, what do you take your medications with? How do you wash it down, for want of better terminology? You're going to have a whole range of answers. Mm-hmm. And some people will say, no, I don't use anything. So the first point is, even if you can physically, you think, swallow your medication without liquid, you need to use liquid to wash it down. Oh. Because you may not be aware of the fact that it sort of impacts and stays stuck in the lower esophagus for a period of time. The esophagus being the tube that goes from the mouth to the tummy. And if it gets stuck there, that means it may not make it all the way to the stomach. It may not make it whole all the way to the stomach. It may not be dissolved properly. It can cause local irritation of the esophagus, and you may not even be aware of it.
1: Right.
2: So all medication must be, quote-unquote, washed down. Now, according to this article...
1: Can I add one more thing to that?
2: Yeah.
1: Because, I mean, it's a lot of, some medications, they're sort of wrong terminology, forgive me, not a doctor. But the time lapse of how they're supposed to release, too, is different. And I would imagine if it's stuck somewhere, that also gets affected.
2: Exactly. And then, of course, that doesn't apply to medications that you put under your tongue and get dissolved. Duh. Okay. Your point is a very, very, very valid one. Okay. So it turns out, according to this article in Pharmaceuticals, which was brilliant, most product monographs, in other words, the information that the company gives us to tell us how you're supposed to use the medication, do not include specific information about what to take it with, interestingly enough. Most of the time, your pharmacist, when he dispenses or she dispenses the medication, doesn't tell you what to take it with or how to swallow it, what to take it with. From this study, it turns out that tap water, or filtered if you're uncomfortable about, you know, mercury and lead and iodine and all those other things. But filtered water or tap water is the safest liquid to use without question. The least likely to negatively impact the absorption and function of any medication that you're taking. Mm-hmm. They specifically looked at some mineral waters, and it turned out the alkaline, the very basic nature of some of these mineral waters, actually affected the absorption and the function of the medication.
1: Really?
2: And as you mentioned, many years ago, and this was totally, it was serendipitous, they were doing a study where they were looking at the effect of a certain antihypertensive medication. It was one of the early studies of this type of medication. And inadvertently, to mask the taste of it, they gave these people grapefruit juice to swallow with their medication. And it turns out grapefruit juice actually blocks the breakdown of your certain medications because it blocks an enzyme in your intestines. And so all of a sudden, you get a whoosh of much more medication than you might otherwise expect if you're using grapefruit juice to drink the medication with. Now, it doesn't apply to all medications. They found this out serendipitously when they were doing this antihypertensive, high blood pressure medication, but it's a very valid thing. So grapefruit juice and things like it, probably not a great idea. Mineral water, probably not a great idea. Milk may not be a good thing to drink something down with. It turns out certain of our antibiotics bind. The calcium in the milk binds to the antibiotic, making it less likely to be absorbed and work properly.
1: Really?
2: So at the end of the day, the stuff that you use to wash the medication down does make a difference. You must wash the medication down, and I would suggest, unless you have a special reason, the safest, easiest tap water or filtered water is the best. Mm. And that's at the end of the day what comes across from this article, proving that Dr. Shulman actually knows what he's talking about because science backs him up, unless the science changes tomorrow, in which case I'll pretend none of this conversation ever happened.
1: Yeah. Well, that's the thing about accuracy. Sometimes it changes over time. So let me add, because you said grapefruit juice and similar.
2: Yeah.
1: Orange juice, like those sort of acidic.
2: Orange is okay.
1: Yeah.
2: There's certain Seville oranges or something. They're very specific categories that contain this enzyme. So orange juice is okay. Mm-hmm. Orange juice, apple juice, okay. Grapefruit juice, by and large, not okay.
1: Yeah.
2: And I think it's Seville oranges. There's a specific category of orange.
1: Yeah,
2: that
1: good,
2: might
1: good
2: not
1: reminder
2: be.
1: That water works, I guess.
2: Yeah, at the end of the day, water's the safest.
1: So let me ask you this, because I'm just, as you tell that story, in my mind, I'm going through, okay, well, what do people actually drink when they take their pills in the morning?
2: Ah.
1: Right? And I would say coffee's probably on that list. tea?
2: This morning I took my meds with coffee.
1: Yeah.
2: Automatically. Didn't even think of it.
1: Well, you look great. So must
2: coffee, you're drinking it in the morning anyway. It's there.
1: Yeah.
2: And coffee is probably okay, except the caffeine may be interacting with some of the medications. So not all medications, some of them, yes. The acidity of coffee, by and large, is not really an issue. Acidity usually works better than something being alkaline or basic. Mm. But you may want to check. And the bottom line in all this is, if you're not using tap water or filtered water, ask your pharmacist.
1: Mm.
2: And look, do you take your pill with or without food? How many hours after you've eaten or not eaten can you take it or not take it? These are questions that you should know when you're taking your medication. Your pharmacist is usually the person best able to answer that and should be the best person to answer. Now, not all medications will be affected. It's a lot of you out there taking it with your coffee, taking it with your morning orange juice is probably not going to be an issue. But touch bases with your pharmacist. Yeah. If you have the choice, water's water.
1: So there's another loop to throw at you here.
2: Okay.
1: There's protein added to everything.
2: Yes.
1: And so things like that we probably need to be careful of too, because who knows what's going on with the protein and where the protein is from. Like you can have, I swear you can get protein added protein these days. Like you can have, but like there's protein added to milk, you can get protein added to potato chips, all these things. Like these kinds of situations, could they impact that?
2: Probably not, because the specific type of molecule that the medication will attach itself to is usually something bonding to it electrically, so calcium if you're a certain type of antibiotic, or something that'll bond to it because it has space like albumin, which is a protein that circulates in our bloodstream. So the fact that you're taking pea protein or whey protein or any of these other proteins, unless it was whey protein interacting as milk would, by and large, you're probably okay with a quote-unquote protein. That opens a whole other can of worms. You know that, right? This whole question about protein supplementation, do you really need it? How much do you need? What's the science behind it? That's a whole other topic.
1: Well, we had a great conversation with a holistic nutritionist about that, who had brought up a similar concern, saying, hey, don't be disguised by, I need more protein, so I'm going to have protein-infused potato chips, and then think you're being healthy when you're still eating deep-fried potato chips, right?
2: I mean, thank you.
1: It's a bit of a disguise. Okay, let me ask you the honest questions.
2: Yep.
1: Now that we got through all the proper questions, let's ask the honest questions.
2: Sure.
1: How do you feel about taking your medication in Irish whiskey?
2: Keeping it in Irish whiskey or drinking it with
1: Irish
2: whiskey?
1: Oh, drinking it, like washing it down, of course.
2: Probably not a great idea. Okay. Oh, wait. Now, you'll often hear people tell you that you shouldn't take your antibiotics with alcohol.
1: Mm-hmm.
2: There's a very weak reason for that, two weak reasons. Weak reason number one is antibiotics can irritate your tummy. Alcohol can irritate your tummy. You don't want to irritate your tummy. Reason number two, if you're drinking, you may forget to take your antibiotics. There's only one category of antibiotic that you must not drink alcohol with, and that's metronidazole, trade name Flagyl, amongst others. It's closely related to a drug called Antabuse. Now, some of you who are around from the 50s and 60s know what Antabuse is. If you had someone who had a problem controlling their alcohol intake, you would tell them, take Antabuse, and every time you drink, you're going to get violently ill. You're never going to drink again, which is not what happened. They just stopped taking the Antabuse.
1: Yeah.
2: Duh. But Flagyl, it turns out, is really metronidazole is very close to that. So I'm prescribing that, and we usually do it for vaginal infections and other things like that, some belly problems. I always warn the patient, this is an absolute. This is the one that you cannot drink alcohol with. But no, you should not wash down your medications with alcohol. One, because it can irritate the tummy, and the medication you're taking may to it. Two, it may dissolve the medication, and it may not even make it into your stomach.
1: Oh, that's funny. Well, I'm going to add another. As the non-doctor in this conversation, you wouldn't want your medication to taint the taste of your alcohol.
2: Exactly.
1: So, right?
2: Even better.
1: It's a nice bottle of Cabernet. Don't ruin it with the medication that Dr. Mitch said you should take. Fantastic stuff. Dr. Mitch Shulman, what should you not use to wash down your medication? Thank you, my friend.
2: A pleasure. Have a great day.
0: where the noise stops and the conversation begins.
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4: A scathing new report into the Titan submersible disaster. This is Omar Sachedina. Tonight on CTV National News, what regulators knew and where communication broke down. 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
4: 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Tonight on CTV National News, what regulators knew and where communication broke down. 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
1: Three things we learned today. Shane Hewitt and the Night Shift. Ryan O'Donnell is in Calgary, and I'm Shane Hewitt in Ottawa. Noah Skang is in Toronto today. 71010 is the text line. 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Here's what we learned on the show today. Big conversation with Nathan Radke, Satanic Panic, He-Man, and the moral panic that followed.
15: He-Man was one of the first examples of this kind of market synergy. And there was all sorts of other Saturday morning cartoons that followed, like G.I. Joe, My Little Pony, Transformers, all of these things. But the hilarious thing when you're looking back is that in order to kind of sugarcoat this just blatant cash grab of all these shows, they'd always do something at the very end of every episode. They'd have some sort of public service message at the end where He-Man would turn to the camera and he'd say, "Kids, don't do drugs," or "Watch out for peer pressure," or "Be careful of stranger danger." And G.I. Joe would do the same thing. There'd be some message about the dangers of playing with downed power lines or grease fires. And then one of the characters would say, "And knowing is half the battle."
1: I haven't ever realized any of this. This is so cool. All right. Okay. So how does this turn into grifting and making money off it all other than just merchandise? Wouldn't that be the kid? Wouldn't that is? It's just capitalism kind of shamelessly?
15: Well, I mean, it's sort of interesting because when we think back to the moral panics, like in a way, the old He-Man show was about attempting to control the minds of the kids, but not to win them over to the occult, not to, you know, to get them to cast spells on each other or to turn them into maniacs, but just for the very simple reason to siphon out their allowances and lawn mowing money. And this is kind of the interesting thing about moral panics, because moral panics can get people hurt. They often involve scapegoating vulnerable members of the population. I mean, back in the 1990s, there was a terrible incident that occurred in a place called West Memphis, where there was some murders, and the people who were arrested for it and charged and sentenced were, I mean, basically it was done because they listened to AC/DC. And then it turned out later, this is a very famous example, it turned out later that the DNA evidence exonerated them, and they were released, but only after they had spent over a decade of their lives in prison, and one of them was on death row. This is the danger of the moral panic, is that we can kind of lose track of reality and evidence. And the other thing that happens is that it's kind of a distraction to what's actually going on. And so in the case of He-Man, the worry is like, oh dear, are people going to cast spells? It's like, no, not really. But are we going to sit our kids in front of what's basically a half-hour commercial? Absolutely we are.
1: Fascinating stuff. Do you remember those, Ryan? You're a cartoon guy. Do you remember those sort of moral coaching moments at the end of the cartoon?
16: Oh, absolutely. And I also remember the moral coaching ones at the arcade, like old arcade machines, pinball machines had the messages telling me to, whatever it was, don't do drugs or, you know, read good books. Yeah, they're still around.
1: It's funny because that whole conversation with Nathan Radke is on the podcast, but it really took me back to all of it and things I had never thought about. Pretty awesome stuff. Shane Hewitt of the Night Shift, the podcast. Three things we learned today. Jamie Ellerton, Lindsay Broadhead were on. We talked about the latest peace deal announcement that may be renegotiated or talked about and then signed between the U.S. and Iran.
17: No, so I haven't read the 14-point plan yet. Based off of reports, I think your deal to make a deal to ultimately have a lasting end to this potential deal is a fairly accurate summary. I think at the end of the day, it all comes down to stopping the hostilities and reopening the Strait of Hormuz, and we'll see if it gets there.
1: The Switzerland part is pretty great. The fact that they're going to sign it in Switzerland, I mean, that just makes it official for everybody. But the notion that basically after all of that, the Americans are going to pay reparations for their mess and give back the stuff they took. I'm not sure what's been accomplished. Lindsay Broadhead, your thoughts?
18: Oh, goodness, Shane. I mean, it's called smart speakers, but I'm not going to claim smarts on this particular subject. You know, this is a war that wasn't a war, that was a war, that was a war for a while. This was a conflict that was required, not required. You know, like you could use your wordsmithing there at the beginning for every element of this. I'm not certain anyone knows really what was about, what has happened, what's true, what was just done to boost the stock market, what was done to, you know, just play games and be a distraction from other news. And then it's layered on when our prime minister is supporting it emphatically, which is good and guess I provides a little reassurance, but at the same time, I'm now even more head scratchy about what it is we're supporting, and more importantly, why. Are we supportive of this because of its proximity to tariff and trade negotiation time? It feels all a little bit odd. So you're asking the right questions, but I think all we're left with is just a sea and riddle of head scratchy additional questions that need to be followed up on.
1: Smart Speakers on Shane Hewitt and the Night Shift, the podcast. Three things we learned today: how to save money at the pumps with your loyalty points this summer with Patrick Soyka.
19: 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And we're seeing it with same thing with Scene Plus and Shell, your SO Mobile, PC Optimum, you name it, all of these ones. You have to link in some form or another to be able to maximize those returns.
1: I have noticed I did do my Scene and my Shell thing because I had I have a CAA, and then I also of course had the old program, and so it like the new program is quite remarkable because they have to go in today's privacy world. They have to tell you, you agree to share this information. So the amount of stuff they can see is quite remarkable. Patrick Soyka, tell me about the best way to save on gas this summer.
19: 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Otherwise you look for the promotions. Scene Plus has been doing some big promotions. We have BC Optimum Mobile, and then you basically link every account, every credit card you have, and then watch those promotions and see who's the best deal or who has the best deal on the per liter price. Like you mentioned CAA, that's an additional 3 cents off at Shell. And if you're using, a Scotiabank or Tangerine credit card, you might get 3 to 4 cents off per liter, depending what grade of fuel. So there you're pushing 7 cents per liter off, which may be better than some other programs. We haven't even mentioned the Journey and Aeroplan partnership. That's another one. If you have a CIBC card, you can get discounts there. So basically, I think ideally it's like, see what credit card you have first, which one you want to use, and see if you can get those cents off per liter. Cause that's the key to the savings.
1: There you go. That's the information. Patrick Soyka, saving you money at the pumps. Shane Hewitt of the Night Shift. Three things we learned today.

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4: From the National Newsroom of the Canadian Press, I'm Naira Ahmed. The Immigration Department says it has temporarily paused the finalization of some new citizenship. A statement issued today says a few dozen people were told their issued citizenship certificates must be surrendered pending a review, and it is looking into how this occurred. The statement says people who received citizenship certificates and came to Canada are still able to work while this is happening. However, they are also notifying people that they can't use Canadian passports while their citizenship claims are reviewed. Meanwhile, a parliamentary committee report says the government should not let people with mental illness access medical assistance in dying.
5: Over the spring, Conservative and Liberal MPs and senators studied whether the country is ready to expand MAID to people with mental illness. Most of the 44 witnesses they heard from were opposed, though some of the committee's members say the process was flawed and biased. Four senators on the committee wrote a dissenting report urging the government to disregard its core recommendation and instead refer the question to the Supreme Court of Canada. People with a mental illness as their sole underlying condition are set to become eligible to apply for MAID next March. Hannah Stoles, The Canadian Press.
4: Most experts doubt that the United States would suddenly leave the Kuzma trade agreement despite the U.S. president's recent comments.
6: U.S. President Donald Trump told reporters at the G7 summit in France he would rather not have the Canada-U.S.-Mexico agreement in place. He also said he views it as, quote, possibly expiring immediately. Johns Hopkins University's Christopher Sands says Kuzma's July 1st date is a milestone, not a deadline. He likens it to that moment in a poker game when all the players lay their cards on the table, renew Kuzma for 16 more years, withdraw entirely, or do neither. Because of how integrated many North American industries are, most experts doubt that the U.S. would be quick to exit the trade pact. Jason White, The Canadian Press.
4: Back at home, instead of reducing provincial gasoline taxes due to high oil prices, the Alberta government is giving individuals $100 instead. Premier Danielle Smith.
7: The average Albertan uses 2,000 liters of gas a year, and so they would have paid on average $65 in taxes over the past quarter. So this is going to be a $100 rebate, and so it's $35 more than they would have got with the fuel tax program.
4: Smith says the province will review the possibility of a rebate in another 3 months. And a group of climate advocates is suing the federal government, saying recent policy changes have put it off track to meet Canada's legislated emission reduction targets. An application for judicial review filed on Monday asked the federal court to order Ottawa to bring its 2030 emission reductions plan into compliance with the Net Zero Accountability Act. The application also says that in lieu of such an order, the federal court should declare Ottawa's emission reduction plan unlawful under the act. This is the Canadian Press. In sports, Team Canada captain Alphonso Davies is available for Thursday's World Cup match against Qatar in Vancouver. Canada's head coach Jesse Marsh made the comments in a late-night news conference. Davies hasn't played since early May when he suffered a hamstring injury while playing in the Champions League semifinal. In Wednesday World Cup action, Toronto Stadium hosted its second game where a late goal by Caleb Urini lifted Ghana to a 1-0 win over Panama. Rain fell throughout the game and fans from both countries turned the stands into a mosaic of red and yellow. Earlier, Cristiano Ronaldo and the heavily favored Portuguese were held to a 1-1 draw by Congo in Houston. Austria beat Jordan 3-1 and England beat Croatia 4-2. In the late game, Uzbekistan got its first World Cup goal, but it wasn't enough as Colombia scored 3 in Mexico City. And in the MLB, the Toronto Blue Jays beat the Boston Red Sox 3-0 for their second win of the three-game series. From the Canadian Press, I'm Naira Ahmed.
8: Stevie Wonder and Bruce Springsteen will be among the entertainers performing this week at the grand opening of the Obama Presidential Center in Chicago.
9: The Obama Foundation has announced a star-studded lineup to perform at the grand opening, including Jennifer Hudson, Mark Anthony, Common, Christina Aguilera, and Bono and the Edge from U2. Obama Foundation CEO Valerie Jarrett said the ceremony will be filled with music, performances, and hope. The grand opening takes place this Thursday at the Obama Presidential Center's John Lewis Plaza in Chicago. Jackson Park. I'm Tammy Trujillo.
8: Diddy's time behind bars is getting shorter again. The Federal Bureau of Prison says Sean Combs will be released from federal custody on February 23rd, 2028. The music mogul is taking part in a drug rehab program at FCI Fort Dix in New Jersey after his conviction last summer on prostitution charges. It's the third time Diddy's release has been moved up, but the feds aren't saying why. And Paddington is headed to Broadway.
10: Paddington, how would you like to come home with us?
8: Paddington in the musical tells the story of a young marmalade-loving Peruvian bear who gets lost upon arrival at London's Paddington Station and is taken in by the Brown family. His comfy life as a pet is then turned upside down when a mysterious villain sets his sights upon him. It opens April 18th at the Al Hirschfeld Theater. The bear will be brought to life by a two-person team combining a remote puppeteer for facial expressions and his voice along with a costume performer. And that's entertainment. I'm Daria Albinger.
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12: What if your ideas are not your ideas? Crazy notion, right? In fact, for me, it's a fundamental part of everything that I go through every day. And I'll explain that another time. But it really allows a lot of space for other things when you realize that we don't really have a lot of our own ideas. Because then the real ideas that come, they're more special. And that's where we're going to start this conversation. Davis Carbo is here. I found Davis online. So this is where Shane reaches out to random strangers to say hi. Unfolds on the radio. Hey, Davis.
13: Hi. Thanks for having me on, Shane.
12: So tell me about your background and what do you do? Because you do a lot of things, generally speaking. Cognitive bias, unbiased, 50 cognitive biases that shape how you think, decide, and see the world. You do a lot of content online, but this stuff matters to you. How did you get there and why?
13: Oh, so going back kind of early career, I studied human learning and development in school with a focus on educational psychology. And, but earlier in my career, like the start of it, I would say is that I did door-to-door sales in the United States. So I did that for about 7 summers. And during my time, I really learned kind of the nature of decision-making and guiding decision-making and understanding how our brain works. And about a year ago, year and a half ago, I decided to start posting content online. And as I was searching for what I wanted to create content about, I really wanted to position myself as, an educator, but also getting into understanding something that I could talk about every single day. Like what would be really fun to talk about? And so as I started to open up and really dive in deeper into different topics, I got into biases because as I looked and I really kind of like started unpacking biases in particular, I realized that there's just such a breadth of knowledge. There's so much in there and there's over 150 to 200 known biases. And so I figured, hey, that would be kind of a perfect series to jump into. And I had already had experience with biases throughout my earlier career, but I never had kind of made the full deeper connection that now I have. And after creating content about it for a while, I decided to write a book. And so I wrote the book on that's hopefully going to be building into multiple volumes that covers or tries to encapsulate everything that we know about biases, the latest research, and can give people a more practical guide to understanding their decision making and how biases come into play there.
12: Well, I have good news for you. I mean, with all the biases that are out there, you can, by the time you get to book 200, all the new research on books 1 through 50 will already be expanded on. So you get to do it over again. So you've created quite the career for yourself. The particular video that I had found was a bit of a research story on storytelling. And the words we use, and I think this is really important, especially, you know, in the media, the words we use and the memories that are associated with them. The notion being that when you get told, use car crashes in the example. So when you get told like there is a bad crash or a big smash up versus cars bumped into each other, the response that people, how they remember it is very different. Help us understand that.
13: Yeah. So in the 70s, two psychologists named Loftus and Palmer ran a study where they were looking to see how memories influenced after the fact of an event. And so what they did is that they brought in a bunch of college students into, I think it was about 50 originally, and they asked them with a questionnaire. They had them watch a video on a car crash, and then they asked them or they gave them a questionnaire. And one of the questions, they changed one word about the in the question for all of the different students. Some they asked how fast were they going when they collided or the cars collided. And then some they asked hit, and then they also asked smashed and some softer words. But the most important one was smashed. And they found that the students that were asked how far or how fast the cars were going when they smashed into each other estimated about 42 miles per hour was their general speed. And with softer words like collided, they found it was like 32. So there was a difference in how fast people perceived or remembered the cars were going just off of the changing of one word. But that didn't really answer the question of, did this actually distort memories, or was this just kind of playing into semantics of the word? And so they brought back, in the second study, they brought back students. They asked them the same general questions of hit, collided, smashed. But then they waited and brought the students back a second time 2 weeks later. And then they asked them another question, which was, do you remember any broken glass? Now, in the video, there was no broken glass, but just by using the different words, people that saw that or read that the word was smashed of when the cars smashed into each other remember.

0: when you're sitting with, and this is a thing, this is relationships, this is life, this is work, this is news, this is everything. When you're sitting with, I'm sitting with my buddy Davis, we're sitting down and having a beer, and we're just complaining about our girlfriends. And it's like you sit and you're creating a narrative for somebody else. And the words you use will impact the way that they remember that conversation. And so that's just in real life. But then you also have this actual memory thing. And we've talked about this here on the show, Davis, that you haven't heard, that we've talked about how through the course of time when we recall, then we recall, then we recall, situationally, it's always a different experience, right? Like if you're in a positive scenario, you're hanging out with the fellas having a good time, you're like, oh yeah, that was a terrible day. This happened, but we got through it. But if you're in a negative scenario, your recall could be like, it was the worst day of my life. And so there is there's the future part, there is the past part, and then there's the present part of every single aspect of our lives this touches on. There's 200 more books for you.
1: Yeah. It can go really as deep as you want to pull it. As I started diving into the research for, you know, writing this book, it was just like, oh, that seems pretty straightforward. But then as you start to see patterns across different biases and how they all start to interact together, then you realize, oh, wow, we are really, for lack of a better term, overwhelmed with information, and our brain is just trying to adapt and just trying to make the best of it. But these kind of biases, these errors, these predictable issues in our decision making actually have longstanding effects.
0: I often use the phrase, words can be used for good or words can be used for evil. It's up to you. And what does that all tell you about this generally? Because I'm sure that you, like everybody else, you hear trolls and stuff online. They talk about, oh, you sheep, oh, you follow along, blah, blah, blah. Well, they're kind of right. I mean, they're not right from the point that everybody is sort of willing participants in all of this. But if it's a blind spot and we don't realize it's happening and someone is actually saying some of these things, whether it's marketing, politics, you could put it anywhere. Sometimes we are following and we don't really know. And therefore, while we don't mean to be, we can result in kind of being sheep.
1: Oh, absolutely. I mean, and that's really the importance of understanding this stuff, is to not fall prey to it. But the thing that's important to understand about biases in general is just like, really, what are they and where do they come from? And so our brain, we make about 35,000 decisions a day. That's, you know, 35,000. That's an incredible number. And 95% or so, you know, around 33,000 of those decisions are made subconsciously and automatically. And Daniel Kahneman wrote a book called, Thinking Fast and Slow, where he outlines that this thinking is called system one thinking, but it's essentially what I like to refer to as your autopilot.
0: Oh, autopilot's good. I love that term. Davis Carbo is here. How is it possible that one word could change the way we recall things and the way we remember them? What if our brain is lying to us? We're going to find more out about how we live in autopilot next.
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6: Davis Carbo is here. I'm Shane Hewitt. Memories being changed and manipulated by one word. We need to know what autopilot we function on. What's going on, Davis?
7: Brain does this to be able to conserve energy, because if it has to slow down and go through logical analysis and rational thinking every single time it wants to make a decision, we would never make it out of bed in the morning. And so our brain, in an attempt to conserve this energy, will create shortcuts or rules of thumb. And these are what are known as heuristics. And these rules of thumb are really helpful a majority of the time. But when they lead to an error in our decision making, because they are predictable, that is when you're left with a bias. And so I'll give you an example. Is that there's the availability heuristic, which is the tendency when we're trying to recall how common something is or remember how common something is. We usually rely on how quickly something comes to mind. And we think it's more common if we think of it quicker. And then the bias is the tendency to overvalue things that come to mind too quickly and misrepresent it for how often something happens. So for example, when Jaws came out in the 70s, people were so freaked out about that movie because it was so graphic and it was so intense that beach attendance dropped and plummeted across the U.S. when in reality, the actual odds of a shark attack happening are like astronomically low. And so that's where we see the heuristic, but then we also see the bias, because, you know, some people didn't even go to the beach on a lake where there's not even sharks. Like, Like, you see that kind of stuff happen. We see there's a bias called authority bias, where we basically defer our judgment to an authority figure. There's the bandwagon effect, where when we see multiple people doing something, it gives us higher credibility to go do it and to just go along with it. You know, there's so many different biases when you start looking at the entire breadth of them all, and you see, wow, like, we, our brains are overwhelmed, and we can fall easily to a lot of these influences.
6: Yeah, the shortcuts and the fear of looking bad, the fear of not belonging, right? I mean, fundamentally everything right. that they do. Have you seen the research that they did? It's a video that I've seen. The research about the waiting room and the lady in the waiting room with the doctor's office. This fits in nicely.
7: The stand up where they stand
6: the
7: up.
6: The stand up one. Yeah, so yeah. I'll describe it for people, and then you can sort of exaggerate, expand the thought. Is that the basic notion is simple, is that there's a waiting office waiting room, and there's no receptionist. It's like a doctor's office. And there's, I don't know, remember, three or four people that were in that waiting room, and a new person walks into the waiting room, and then someone gets up and goes into the doctor's office, right? It's no big deal. And then all of a sudden, I think it was a tone that they used. It was like a beep or something, wasn't it? And then everybody stood up, except for the new person who had never been a part of it. And they just were sitting down and then kind of looked around the room, and you can see it on the video. And then slowly just kind of was like, what am I doing? And everyone stood up and then everybody sat down again. And this pattern reoccurs over and over again. And then it gets sort of normalized that everybody does it. You should do it too. And then as the room drains, as they bring people into the doctor's office, or as they portray they're into the doctor's office, that original person who walked in is by themselves. And when the beep happened, they still repeated the stand-up behavior by themselves. And then when a new person came in the room, they encouraged the new person to stand up during the beep. And now the pattern is set. It's remarkable. And it's just a video of a fake doctor's office beeping and standing up.
7: The way to counter bias and just kind of in general bias is slowing down and trying to enter logical, deeper thought. And, you know, bias isn't always necessarily a bad thing, but the idea is that you want to be able to slow down. And if you're not taking the time to actually think things through, then you're going to just go along with it.
6: Is it safe to say that your brain is basically saying, well, that was safe last time, it should be safe this time, therefore I don't have to worry about it? Threat assessment turned off?
7: Well, the how it works, because the brain does follow a predictable process of thinking through decisions. And the first two steps, the first step is emotional tagging by the amygdala. So the amygdala, I'm sure you know, is the threat detection center, but it also oversees just general emotions. And so what it's doing is that it's scanning for information or cues through like sight, touch, taste, etc. And it's looking for things that are relevant. And then what it does is that when it indicates something that's important or relevant, then the second step is that of pattern recognition through the hippocampus. So those two processes of something emotionally salient coming into purview, right? Something that's important. And then the brain saying, what happened last time? And those two steps are what make up the majority of our decision making. It's only if something goes wrong, like confusion or a problem or something new, is when our brain slows down, pumps the brake, and we enter step three, which is a logical analysis.
6: You walk in the room and you realize something's different, but you don't know what it is. You can't figure it out yet. That's where the automation broke, and your brain was like, whoa, whoa, whoa, whoa, whoa, whoa. Something's different here. We don't know what it is. We can't figure it out. And isn't that the craziest thing? You know what I hear in this, Davis, is that it's living in the past. Like, there's zero presence to it. It is 100% living in the past. And then we just tap into the memory, tap in the memory, tap in the memory. And so when people say, like, I want to create a new future and I want to have a great day today and I'm tired of these bad habits. Well, that's all of it right there, is that your evaluation of the current scenario is based on the past, and somehow you have to reset that. Is there a way to reset it?
7: Yeah, it's practicing awareness and mindfulness, is that when a new situation comes up or any type of situation, like, your brain's just going to try to move quick, right? But, and most of the time that works, but you need to be able to slow down and try to think things through if you want to just not fall to or move quicker than you want at the expense of accuracy. And so the past has a lot of structuring, right? Like your brain, if something was safe yesterday and the day before, like for example, you know, you're going to walk up to the coffee machine and you're going to go through multiple decisions to get your coffee. Which mug do I grab? Put the filter, scoop the coffee. But you've done it so many times that your brain's not, it doesn't see a need to think through anything deeper. So that's where you're going to move faster. And so yes, to your point, the past really does shape our current present and therefore our future. But to counter that, it's just slowing down and trying to be as present as possible when it's an important decision to make.
6: I was trying to think of some ways that this happens. Just like you said, coffee is such a great example, making coffee, because not only that, then you go to bed and you're like, oh, did I make the coffee? And then you lock the doors, which in theory is the craziest notion, generally speaking, because statistically, most everybody's never been broken into. So there's your bias, is that it's dangerous to leave your door unlocked. Then you don't remember if you locked it. Then you go upstairs and then you wonder if you locked it. The threat assessment kicks in. And then now you're like, whoa, what if someone breaks in? And then you go downstairs and then you check it, but it's already locked because you locked it out of automation when you go. Turning the lights off, turning the stove off, right? Even driving to work, the sort of hypnotic state of driving. All of these things, they're present always. And you can actually get a bit of a kick out of them, I think, if you follow them and you pay it, you're like, oh my God, what is going on, brain?
7: I always crack up at the thought of just, you hop in the car, driving to work, you blink, and then you're there and you're like, whoa, where did the last 30 minutes go?
6: Well, or you missed the turn and you drive the same way every day and you're like, how did I just miss the turn? Like here, Ottawa is a little bit north of me. I'm in a village just about 40 minutes south of Ottawa. And as I come down, it's the highway's called the 416. As I come down the 416, you get to Ogdensburg, New York, in the border crossing. And I was in a phone call and it was hot. It was a hot phone call. And I was driving along and I hung up the phone call and I was just kind of sitting in quiet. And I was like, there's an awful lot of trees around. Where am I? I just about drove to the border crossing because I was so in automation of driving that I missed the turn to go home. It's wild stuff. Davis Carbo, C-A-R-B-O, at Davis Carbo on the socials. That's how I found Davis. I suggest you follow if you're curious about sort of breaking patterns. Learning some of these biases that are in there is a great way to go. One of 200 book conversations that we'll try to have on the radio as he unfolds them. This is great work, Davis. Thanks for sharing it with us.
7: Hey, thanks for having me.
8: Now this update from the Canadian Press. Canada's Immigration Department has temporarily paused the finalization of some citizenship applications. The IRCC says a few dozen people claiming citizenship through Canadian ancestry were told their issued citizenship certificates must be surrendered pending a review. After missing Canada's first World Cup game, Captain Alphonso Davies is available to play today against Qatar. Coach Jesse Marsh says they'll see how the match goes and then decide his role for the rest of the tournament. Alberta Premier Daniel Smith is suggesting it's too late to put an anti-coal mining petition question to a province-wide referendum this fall. Musician Corb Lund says he delivered 200,000 signatures in support of his petition. After decades of waiting for justice, relatives of women murdered by New York's Gilgo Beach serial killer confronted him at his sentencing. And Mexican military forces intercepted and brought down a drone that flew near the South Korean national soccer team's training camp. From the Canadian Press, I'm Hannah Spoltz.
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1: Surrey, British Columbia, we find Bob Addison, Uncle Bob's bit. Hey, Bobby.
2: Good day. How are you?
1: I'm good.
2: I hate to get back to something from last week. Is that okay?
1: Okay. You're going to have to summarize it for everyone who didn't hear it, though.
2: No. I'm not going to do that because, we had a bit of a different tone last week and I didn't get this out, what I talked about. But I volunteered at my son's golf tournament the other day for his school.
1: Yeah.
2: So I was at the 16th hole along with, it doesn't matter. There was a couple masseuses there.
1: But, massage therapists.
2: Masseuses. Massage therapists. See, I can't say
1: masseuse it. Masseuse is different in today's world. But
2: people that gave you a neck rub. There you go.
1: Oh, that's nice.
2: It was nice. And by the 16th hole, for some, it was time. Anyway, I got to fire for about 3 hours as every group came up. Golf ball bazooka.
1: Okay. I picture like hockey game t-shirt bazooka. Is it similar?
2: Exactly.
1: Okay.
2: And exactly same technology. You're aiming at a target 75 yards down the field. And I don't know if you have ever seen, those advertisements that people put on remote for radio broadcasts, the signs.
1: The pull-up banner?
2: Yeah, the pull-up banner was that are about 6 feet tall.
1: Yeah.
2: So anyway, I got to do the demonstration whenever the people came up to hit on this par five. And if you hit the target, you got to take your approach to 75 yards outside of the pin.
1: That's fun.
2: Yeah, and if you hit the target twice, then you got to move it onto the green for a 25-foot putt. And then if your group hit the target twice, then you had a picture of an albatross that was considerably smaller, and if you hit that, you moved your putt up to a 5-footer.
1: That's fun.
2: Yeah. No, it was just fun, and for 4 shots, it was $50.
1: I love I love golf tournaments like that fundraise that are super fun, and I've never heard like that before. I actually, when I read your notes, I just kind of assumed it was like a par three. So this is fun.
2: No, and in some cases they do use it where you get to just launch your tee shot, but this way it was a tighter course, so you don't want any strays hitting anybody, I'm guessing. So
1: that's true.
2: So anyway, I just wanted. Yeah, it was so. And by the way, even though I did my own demonstration, I was only 4 for 17. So that's not very good. And I thought I knew. Of hitting the banner, yes.
1: Well, it's a golf ball bazooka from 75 yards. I would say 4 for 17 is pretty good, no?
2: Yeah, no. Well, yeah. I mean, like right at the last second, it would dip because it's going like a 95 mile an hour fastball. So it's got some movement to it.
1: Yeah.
2: A little tiny golf ball. Wind. So, and then we did have some windy conditions. So there you go. Go ahead.
1: That was it. I was just impressed.
2: Oh. can I comment on the news of the day for white males over 50? Or not even white males. Males over 50 in this country.
1: Yeah, that's very good. Good correction, too, probably.
2: Yeah. No. I know plenty of people from many, many makes. Makes and models. So here's what I tweeted today. It's taken a dozen years. You knew it was coming. Institutions go away. It's time to now endure the rage of over 50-year-old Canadian males ranting and raving until the day they drop. At least the dreams of the grapes cult of Cherry coming back at 92 is finally laid to rest.
1: Hockey night in Canada.
2: Hockey night in Canada. Good run. 1933. Started on radio. What's that? Anyway, I couldn't tell you if I was still watching games. Just after hours, I guess, was my favorite part of
1: yeah, the brand was kind of lost, really, under the previous design. It was just like the same folks on different channels.
2: Yeah, and exactly. And it was basically simulcast. They didn't get any of the revenue. So a friend of mine just asked, just sent me a note. He said he's in the happens to be in the hospital right now, but he's like, he's got too much time on his hands. Hopefully he's well. Sorry, I should preface that.
1: Say, at least, like, be empathetic before you judge, Bob.
2: Yeah, sorry, Elf. But anyway, he's like, does that mean Tommy Hunter's coming back? I said, only if you unfreeze him. But there you go.
1: Hey, who's Tommy Hunter?
2: Oh, no. God, you're that young? No, you're not.
1: What?
2: Tommy Hunter used to come on, well, out here in BC, Tommy Hunter used to come on after hockey night. Because the game started at 5 out here, so he would come on at 8 o'clock.
1: Okay.
2: Now I think he was on before, and please correct me, everybody in your time zone, Shane, but I think he used to come on before the hockey night game with his Canadian country music show. People would be on there yodeling and warbling and picking and a grinning. Yeah.
1: Okay.
2: Google it later. Jeez.
1: Okay. All right, fair enough.
2: Now, there's a good Canadian kid, that Tommy Hunter. Good Canadian kid out there.
1: Okay. Okay, thank you for learning me things.
2: Yeah, no problem. Well, you've learned something today. Nothing wrong with that.
1: No, nothing wrong with that.
2: Now I'll admit that I have done something, Shane.
1: Oh, Canada's cross-country gentleman.
2: There you go.
1: Yeah.
2: I have...
1: Handsome old bugger.
2: Of course. That hair... look up Tommy Hunter's hair. There's probably a separate page on it.
1: Yeah.
2: I have to admit something now. Very personal.
1: Okay.
2: I have succumbed to FIFA.
1: Oh, you got the FIFA? The FIFA fever?
2: FIFA fever? Well, you know, if last week I was saying I was getting caught up on it, I really got caught up in it. Like, almost what my yearly tax bill caught up to it.
1: Oh, you bought tickets.
2: I did. Oh, sorry, God. I bought more tickets. But this time I used my money, so don't hop on me for scamming
1: calling
2: my
1: mom,
2: okay? Yeah.
1: So how much money did you spend on FIFA tickets now?
2: I got to keep this down. Can you hear me?
1: Oh, yeah. You mean because your wife is close?
2: No. Junior.
1: Oh, okay.
2: Doesn't know yet.
1: Oh, okay. Yeah. Your son.
2: Thursday's game. Yeah.
1: Okay, I can hear you. I'll repeat it if I have to, because then everyone else might not be able to hear you.
2: Okay, so it was just under what I pay on taxes for living here in Surrey. So,
1: how much are property taxes in Surrey? That's like got to be what, $8,000?
2: No, it's like three.
1: $3,000?
2: Yeah.
1: Oh my God! Wow, that's a deal.
2: I was going to say yeah, because I just paid the house that I currently own in.
1: You pay how many tickets is $3,000?
2: No, it wasn't that much. 25.
1: Okay, so how many tickets is $2,500?
2: Tres.
1: Oh, my goodness. Wow.
2: But guess what? Since I purchased them on Sunday, they've gone up.
1: That doesn't validate it.
2: Sure it does.
1: Just means there's more people that are stupid enough to pay it.
2: No. So something truly historic in my lifetime is about to happen on Thursday.
1: Yeah, okay.
2: I'm gonna see my national team play at my local stadium.
1: That's nice.
2: Which is good. They could win their first ever World Cup game and gain 3 points from it. Now they've got to keep up their end of the bargain.
1: Yeah.
2: And I'll never have that opportunity again in my country.
1: Yeah. Unless they lose, then next time they play, you could have the opportunity again.
2: No, you got to think positive. So we're going to be up in the upper deck. We're going to be in red. I think he just heard me. Damn it. Anyway, it's going to be a wonder. It's going to be phenomenal.
1: Okay.
2: I'll send you a picture.
1: Yeah. Okay. No problem. Yeah. Also, if you send me a picture of $2,500 burning, that would be great.
2: No.
1: Shh, all right. Shh. We don't say that out loud. Sorry, Michelle.
2: No. Yeah. No. Okay. No, she's in. All in. All
1: really?
2: In. Yeah.
1: All right.
2: I had to be talked into it, but anyway.
1: Yeah. I would say that, I thought Michelle had better judgment than this. Okay. Very good.
2: She married me.
1: She married you. Clearly, judgment is in question. Very good.
2: Okay.
1: Uncle Bob broke bits from Surrey.
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7: A scathing new report into the Titan submersible disaster. 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
7: A scathing new report into the Titan submersible disaster. 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
1: 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This is a segment where we're going to connect with Victoria today. It's called What's on Your Mind. This particular edition of the show is called What's on Your Mind, Lisa Best. Hi. Now, everyone in Victoria knows Lisa at CFAX 1070. poor Lisa has to work with Ryan.
2: Well,
1: in the mornings.
2: Ryan's a godsend.
1: You think so?
2: Oh, he's always chipper.
1: He's always happy. This is why he's suspicious to me. He loves his guitar.
2: Yes,
1: he's always smiling. He loves his family. Loves his city.
2: Yes.
1: Something's not right with that guy.
2: Or something's very right on the other side of it. Maybe not right is right.
1: He's a lovely human being. I thoroughly enjoy my time.
2: He really is. He's one of a kind because he's just always optimistic.
1: Yeah, that's great. Ryan and Lisa, News Talk 1070 in Victoria. And you join us now for What's on Your Mind, Lisa Best, where we open up the floor to whatever is on your mind. Where are we going?
2: Well, we're talking motorcycles because beyond mics, I would say motorcycles are my other passion.
1: Really?
2: And they have been for about 35 years.
1: 35 years of motorcycle riding.
2: Yes, I started when I was 5.
1: That's illegal.
2: That's good math.
1: That's,
2: I saw that go in your head.
1: I did. I had to think about it. You can see my counting eyebrow.
2: Synapse was firing hard there.
1: Very good. Yeah. Okay, so tell me about your love for motorcycles. Why? What is it about a motorcycle that is amazing for Lisa?
2: I wanted to be an equine specialist.
1: Hmm.
2: And something in my prior life, I did something bad karma, bad juju. So I'm deadly allergic to horses.
1: Oh, no way.
2: Yeah. Yeah. Really. I've shown up in emergency. So,
1: it's that bad.
2: Oh, it's that deadly. I'm not kidding, deadly. So, my next choice was the iron horse. And the motorcycle to me is the closest I get to riding a horse. But that said, it's distinct in itself, in its sense of freedom. And that sense of freedom, just like riding a horse, comes with a sense of danger. Strong possibility of danger, something going sideways. And that's what makes it so thrilling.
1: Okay, well, you live in a great city for a motorcycle, that's for sure.
2: Absolutely. I lived in Ottawa, and I remember, going down the Queensway on Christmas Day with Christmas lights on my bike. So there's times in Ottawa, there's times in Toronto, and Montreal, outside of the ice storms, that you can ride. So it's fantastic across Canada. There's even snow tires if you want to get into that. But for the most part, this is the city where people can ride all year round. And a lot of people do, because as you know, the price of gas, well, maybe just recently went down, but we never know what's going to happen next.
1: Okay. Now, tell me about the Malahat in a motorcycle.
2: Malahat's fine. The Malahat's a major highway. It's the twisting roads that are exciting. I was born and raised in Winnipeg, so I know what the wide open prairies are like. I still have ice in my veins. And I took my course in Winnipeg, and I can tell you the only thing I remember about that course X amount of years ago was a big biker dude yelling shoulder check, and I can't tell you how many times that has saved my bacon.
1: Really?
2: Yes. And I do know with driving courses, one of the number one fail reasons is because new drivers fail to shoulder check.
1: Really?
2: People fail to look. When's now, the last time you shoulder check in your car?
1: I consciously try to do it because I think I do a great job with it, right? So I always try to make sure that I look. So here's the thing. Mm-hmm. Driving safety is a thing for you. Not only is it just like, don't die today, which is generally a good plan, but you actually have like you get involved with training.
2: I am a senior instructor for the Vancouver Island Safety Council. I was an instructor for the Ottawa Safety Council prior to moving. I'm also on the board and deeply involved with all aspects of safety on two wheels. And my students come back to me and say, I'm a better driver because I took the course. Yeah. It's not just me. We have great instructors. Ottawa has great instructors. Toronto has great instructors. You know, most major cities have riding courses. And if you don't mind humbling yourself a little bit, you can be a much better rider.
1: Should normal drivers take a motorcycle course even if they don't want to ride a motorcycle?
2: No, because you have to be passionate about it. And we do get people in saying, you know, my partner wanted me to do this. I feel I should do this now at this point in my life. You have to want to do it because it's kind of an all hands on deck sport. And that's why it's not always for everyone. Your hands and your feet are always engaged and your mind is always engaged. We call it SIPDE. The acronym stands for scan, identify, predict, decide, and execute. You are constantly using your SIPDE skills. And that's why motorcycling is so tiring. And that's why, especially in the beginning, you have to stop frequently to reset.
1: Mm-hmm. Okay.
2: Because something can happen if you're not constantly focused on the road.
1: Okay, got it. Now, here's my question about motorcycles. Now, I was always a convertible guy. I was, you know, I like them. Nice. But now that I live outside the city, I've considered it more. So why should somebody who's considered it, how should I test drive it? How should I experience it? I mean, I've ridden motorcycles before, but it's never been me solo, get your license kind of thing. How does somebody who's curious dig into it?
2: So when you say you've ridden off-road?
1: Yeah, I've ridden off-road. I mean, I've ridden motorcycles before. Or, you know,
2: my so you have an idea of it. I mean, we get some people coming that have never driven a car.
1: Oh, wow.
2: Yeah. Like I had a student last weekend who doesn't drive. He just wanted to get his bike license first.
1: Can you do that?
2: Yes, you can.
1: Oh, how about that? Okay, now here's the big question. I've got one less than a minute left. Lisa Best, CFAX 1070 Victoria, because all of the motorcycle people here want to know about your motorbike. 30 seconds, go.
2: My bike?
1: Yeah.
2: My bike, its nickname is Sherpa because I carry everybody else's stuff because I teach. Yeah. It is a senior citizen. It's a 23-year-old Yamaha Silverado. It looks like a Harley, but a quarter of the price. I used to have a Road King, but it was boring to me, so I just kept switching it up in different Harleys and different bikes. But I don't condone one particular brand. Whatever you choose to ride is your business. No judging. If you're on two wheels, I'm happy about that, and try to keep yourself safe.
1: All right, I love this. Ryan and Lisa, grab their podcast on the iHeart app. Go listen to the show because you can stream it on the iHeart app. And with the time change, by the way, if you're in Ontario or Quebec, you get the inherent. It's not even early for you. It's late. No. It's lunchtime listening almost. Lisa Best, thank you. What's on your mind, Lisa Best? It's great to see you.
2: Thank you, Shane. A pleasure.
1: Shane Hewitt and The Night Shift. I'm Shane Hewitt. Thanks so much for being here. Don't forget that our show is published out on the podcast every single day when the show is done. Just Google Shane Hewitt and The Night Shift. You're going to find us right at the top of the list. And it's on the iHeart app. That's easy. And it's on Spotify, Apple Music, all of the platforms. You can share them with your friends. And that would be an awesome favor for us. So don't forget, if you missed anything, it is there for you and some of our favorite content and big full-length, even longer than you hear on the radio, get published on that same feed as well. 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

0: TV National News with Omar Sachedina.
1: Good evening. We begin tonight with an RCMP officer who has been charged with uttering threats aimed at U.S. President Donald Trump at a gathering of world leaders in Alberta. CTV's Quebec Bureau Chief Geneviève Beauchemin on what tipped off authorities.
2: An RCMP officer deployed to ensure security at a G7 meeting is now facing an accusation in relation to online threats against U.S. President Donald Trump. The RCMP says it received a tip last June flagging a Snapchat video.
3: Another one of the RCMP members, another one of his colleagues, saw the video and reported it right away.
2: Now, that triggered an investigation and led the RCMP to 34-year-old Evanson Dumerlus. At the time, he'd been assigned to security operations in Kananaskis, Alberta, where world leaders, including Trump, gathered. Dumerlus was dropped from G7 duties, was sent home, and has been suspended from his job throughout the investigation.
3: The RCMP is taking this charge very seriously. As police officers, and especially with the RCMP, we are brought to a certain standard that we have to act professionally in our personal life and our job.
2: Dumerlus is scheduled to appear in court on July 30th. Geneviève Beauchemin, CTV News, Montreal.
1: This year's G7 summit in France was dominated by the deal to end the war in Iran. Tonight, Donald Trump and Iran's president, Masoud Pezeshkian, digitally signed a memorandum of understanding laying out the terms to end the conflict. And more clarity tonight on that hot mic moment between Trump and the prime minister. CTV's senior political correspondent Michael Couture reports from Evian.
4: He had asked me about it on China.
5: Prime Minister Mark Carney explaining the hot mic moment captured at yesterday's G7 summit, confirming he was explaining the details to President Donald Trump about Canada's deal to allow Chinese EVs into the country.
4: And he likes the structure, actually. We had a follow-up conversation about it as well.
6: I don't know that I said I like it, but I could understand that, yeah.
7: Is that a factor?
6: A cap? Would I rather see a cap than no cap? Yeah, I would. On Canada.
5: Carney says the two leaders had several conversations, but none of them included the CUSMA renewal.
6: I would rather not have the agreement, but I may sign it.
7: Right.
6: But I would rather, we'd do better as a country if we don't have an agreement.
7: So are you thinking of...
6: Yeah, I'm thinking about maybe we won't be able to make a deal. I would rather not have the USMCA.
5: One of the bigger discussions at the G7 was the Iran deal. In a joint statement, leaders agreed there is a need to diversify trade routes to prevent choke points for energy supply chains, as we saw with the closure of the Strait of Hormuz. The statement also says, quote, "We welcome the potential for Canada to deliver significant additional capacity to global markets in the coming years." Carney says there are a number of projects and plans, both online and in the works.
4: There's other European offtakes in the work for Canadian LNG, and then as well, expansion of TMX, the oil pipeline.
5: Back in Ottawa, conservatives had this reaction to that proposal.
8: This is evolving a little bit. It needs to evolve a lot faster than it has. It's a great resource we have in Canada. The whole world knows it's a great resource. It's been constrained by bad government policy.
5: Carney also described the Iran deal as a game changer, as he feels Trump's view of the war in Ukraine is shifting.
4: Change in orientation, a more realistic, in our view, expectation of where this war was going to go, and the position against Russia, the tightening of sanctions against Russia, the ability to provide additional defensive support for Ukraine.
5: The G7 leaders also agreed to consider giving Ukraine the critical licenses to increase domestic military production for things like missiles. It's something that President Volodymyr Zelensky has been asking for since last year. Mike Lecouture, CTV News, Evian, France.
1: The U.S. Homeland Security Secretary delivered a blunt message today about the state of Canada-U.S. relations.
9: We can't allow fractures to take place and to grow. Some of the fracturing we have right now between the countries, we've got to figure it out, because we're not going anywhere and they're not going anywhere.
1: Thank you. Mark Wayne Mullen made the comments during a fireside chat with Canada's public safety minister in Washington. Mullen says cross-border arguments between the two countries create gaps criminals may exploit. And former U.S. Homeland Security Secretary Kristi Noem has been hired by mining company Nova Red Mining in British Columbia in a strategic advisory role. Noem came under fire for aggressive immigration crackdowns across the U.S. and was moved out of her position by Donald Trump after serving 13 15 months. BC's safety regulator has found electrical non-compliances after 12 school children were injured at the Cultus Lake Water Park. The attraction will stay closed until the fixes are done. The grade 6 and 7 students were at the park Monday on a school trip when they were hurt after touching a railing. One parent spoke to CTV News about his daughter's injuries.
7: She had a big red mark on her leg and then had lost some sensation in her lower leg.
1: Chilliwack RCMP say the incident was not the result of deliberate human action. A key report today from a special parliamentary committee that has recommended against the expansion of medical assistance in dying for those suffering from mental illness. CTV's Abigail Beeman has the reaction and next steps.
10: Since I was 11, I've wanted to die.
11: Mitchell Tremblay lives in poverty with anxiety, PTSD, borderline personality, and major depressive disorders among his diagnoses. A parliamentary committee's recommendation to indefinitely exclude people from accessing medical assistance in dying if the sole reason is mental illness leaves him feeling torn.
10: 5 years ago, I was cheering only for this expansion. This is all I wanted. And now today, I'll tell you, 75% of me thinks this is a win, that we're saving lives.
11: The majority of the committee and experts agree.
12: MAID should never be made available for people with mental illness. I say that as someone who is himself a suicide survivor and might not be here had the expansion that's set to come into law been on the books 15 years ago.
13: MAID for mental illness is an expansion of an already discriminatory system that very much even further endangers the lives of persons with disabilities.
11: But in a deeply complex issue, there are dissenting views. Dying with Dignity is disappointed, referencing what it calls a very small group of potential applicants.
14: This is yet another blow to them. It continues to say that your mental illness and the suffering is not the same as someone suffering from physical illness.
15: If you're comfortable with you and your family and your medical professions, then the rest of us should just butt out. It's not our life. It's not our choice.
11: Meanwhile, Tremblay faces an eviction threat. He's bracing to be homeless for the 8th time. Lasting trauma and stress leaves him frightened and again torn to potentially lose MAID.
10: I'm terrified, and to take that option off the table from me, I get angry and I get scared, and I see that in a lot of the people that I'm talking to every day on social media. And there isn't any kind of a solution for it other than and more support.
11: The government must decide whether to legislate the change. The justice minister won't commit to a timeline for next steps, saying it will take at least a few weeks to go through that report thoroughly. Omar?
1: All right, Abigail, thank you. Another scathing report, this one from Canada's Transportation Safety Board into the Titan submersible disaster 3 years ago, is slamming the lack of regulatory oversight. Here's CTV's Garrett Berry on the findings.
16: In July 2021, during one of many missions of the Titan submersible that began in Canada, a Fisheries and Oceans Canada representative boarded the cargo vessel Horizon Arctic to observe the mission. Government was, at the time, considering partnering with OceanGate for scientific research and marine monitoring. But after that mission, that staff member wrote back to others at DFO with serious concerns. The Titan sub was never certified by a regulatory body. It used a rare carbon fiber construction, and OceanGate had no insurance.
17: We have no evidence that those concerns were provided to Transport Canada. They were raised internally within Department of Fisheries and Oceans.
16: One of many communication breakdowns highlighted by the Transportation Safety Board in a report released today. Worldwide attention came to St. John's after the Polar Prince support vessel lost contact with the Titan in June 2023. A frantic international search found debris from an implosion and human remains 4 days later.
18: These governments all had sort of pieces of the puzzle about, you know, the Titan's operation, but nobody managed to connect all of these pieces together and be able to essentially identify the nature of that operation and the risks that it presented.
16: The TSB makes it clear that this isn't a totally unique situation. There are lots of small commercial vessels across the country that do not see oversight by Transport Canada. The board wants authorities at Transport Canada to start making a new policy that would capture some of those small but risky vessels. The TSB wrote that OceanGate received no oversight, despite a series of dives and tests working with Canadian vessels over the course of 2 years. Transport Canada has 90 days to respond to recommendations. Gary Perry, CTV News, St. John's.
1: Canada's soccer players are calling on social media companies and the federal government to do more to crack down on racist abuse and death threats online.
19: If you're going to be held accountable, then you're not going to do it, right? Or you're going to think twice before doing it. And I think the impact would be less on players because there would be less comments on it.
20: The elements of people being named publicly and held accountable for their actions would definitely lower the cases of, you know, issues like this.
1: Online abuse of players is the subject of a new TSN documentary. The federal government introduced the Safe Social Media Act last week and released a statement in response to this story that reads in part, "We want to work in collaboration with platforms and we expect them to act responsibly and take concrete steps to make their services safer by design for children and for all users." FIFA, meanwhile, which says it monitors and intercepts

0: And Panama took over Toronto today for their opening match. A royal welcome for the king of Ghana's Ashanti Kingdom. Ghana won the match 1-0. 41-year-old Cristiano Ronaldo became the oldest outfield player in World Cup history, but the joy was short-lived as Portugal was held to a stunning 1-1 draw with the Democratic Republic of Congo, who got their first ever goal and point.
1: But he goes the other way and he wins the duel.
0: And Harry Kane tied England's record for World Cup goals, scoring twice in a thrilling 4-2 victory over Croatia. Here's what the celebrations looked like back home. And back here, thousands of soccer fans are descending on host cities, catching many bars off guard by drinking them dry. CTV's BC Bureau Chief Andrew Johnson with what happened at one Vancouver pub and how they're preparing for tomorrow.
2: The World Cup is only a week old, but at Vancouver's Dublin Calling Sports Bar, they've already won.
3: St. Paddy's Day and like Super Bowl are kind of our biggest 2 days, and these are crushing those 2 days out of the water. So it's been like having a Super Bowl every single day, pretty much.
2: Out back, dozens of fresh beer kegs are ready to go for what could be a very thirsty crowd tomorrow when Canada hosts Qatar at nearby BC Place.
3: We have 200 kegs ready to go for this week. I've got another 80 kegs coming in the next couple days, so we're pretty stocked up.
2: They're not taking any chances after what happened on Saturday. A mob of Aussies, hundreds strong, nearly drank the bar dry, downing about 2,500 beers.
4: We're here to give to the community. It's at 3 p.m. And our game is at 9. We're already started at 10 a.m. this morning on the beers. Boost to the community, mate. That's what we're here for. We're using our taxpayers' money for you, Canada. For you!
2: The pub had to make an emergency run to restock.
3: I've never seen that before anywhere. That was like stadium-sized amount of alcohol.
5: In a pub.
2: More than one establishment in the U.S. can relate. Rowdy Scottish fans, the Tartan Army, drained two Boston bars of all their beer, something one of them said had never happened in their 30-year history.
6: The kicker here at Vancouver is, despite the crowds and the amount of alcohol being consumed, police and staff at Dublin Calling say the fans have been great.
3: No issues at all. Everyone's super respectful. You know, if someone climbs up on a table or something, you just ask them to get down, and they're very kind and do it.
2: Here's to hoping it'll be Canadian fans dancing on the tables tomorrow, politely. Andrew Johnson, CTV News, Vancouver.
0: Coming up.
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10: Firsts. So many firsts. Adventures. All-nighters. Tooth fairies. Tough lessons. Small wins. Big ones, too. First dates.

0: last goodbyes. And the first time realizing they won't be a kid forever. Make their first their own with Mido, the money app built for growing up.
1: We all have coping mechanisms, but when the problem you're hiding is toenail fungus, you can't ignore it forever. It's a contagious infection that won't go away on its own. Talk to your doctor about prescription treatments that can be applied to the nail.
2: Canada's population dropped in the first 3 months of this year. A major reason for the decrease, immigration. CTV's Annie Bergeron-Oliver examines the factors and the implications.
3: Patak came to Canada from India 13 years ago as an international student looking for new opportunities. In the years since, he's become a Canadian citizen and a business owner. But for many of his friends, the ending hasn't been as happy.
4: Canada has been shutting down their borders for us, and there's a lot of new challenges for the students. They're not getting their work permits on time. They're getting expired soon, and there are a lot of new workers not getting their papers done in time.
3: According to Statistics Canada, the population dipped by about 55,000 people in the first 3 months of 2026. A big reason, a 20% drop in the number of permanent immigrants from around 104,000 in Q1 of 2025 to just over 83,000 in Q1 of 2026. A reflection, immigration lawyers say, of the federal government's lower immigration targets and longer processing times.
5: Canada is becoming a less attractive destination overall. We're also seeing a number of our permanent resident population are actually leaving Canada. We're experiencing higher rates of attrition than we ever had.
3: Those immigration cuts mean the arrival of newcomers is no longer propping up population growth that continues to be dragged down by declining fertility rates.
6: Canada as a country, we've been experiencing declining fertility for the past few decades. The baby boom was a blip in terms of that increased fertility level. Since then, we've been on that downward trajectory.
7: If this trend continues, economists say economic growth could be impacted. Statistics Canada says this is based on preliminary data and that final numbers will be available in September. Omar.
2: All right, Annie, thank you. Still ahead. Why lobster fishers in the Maritimes can't catch a break.
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4: Across the Maritimes, some lobster fishers say it's been tough on the water this season and on the wallet. CTV's Maria Saru went along for a haul and got a closer look at why.
5: Trap after trap comes out of the water, but not every catch counts. Some lobsters are too small to sell. So fisher Timothy Wall has been setting his gear outside his usual stretch and steering farther to reach it, burning more fuel, trying to break even.
6: It's been a bad season, probably one of the worst ones we've had in a long time.
5: Wall says he's getting just over $7 per pound, about 20% less than he earned 5 years ago. That matters when bait, diesel, and crew costs have doubled. Time is also tight. With just 8 weeks to fish, every day lost to weather is money he can't make back.
6: It's been cold and it's been windy. Every second or third day, it seems like it's storming this year. That's been the story of the season.
5: It's not just weather that's kept boats like this off the water. Some fishing areas have also closed because of right whale sightings. And with the season over at the end of June, that could add pressure at the counter.
7: We don't want to price ourselves out of the market, but the reality is, compared to other proteins, that lobster is still excellent value.
5: The PEI Fishermen's Association has been pushing political leaders in Ottawa for federal programs to support the industry through difficult seasons. But in the meantime, Wall's gear goes back in even farther from the shore in hopes the next haul is heavier than the last.
6: It's been hard to get ahead.
5: Maria Saru, CTV News, Malpec, Prince Edward Island.
4: Still ahead, why these fans follow Team Canada from coast to coast.
8: Sweating through my third set of scrubs. Totally normal, very healthy. I'm sure it's not a sign of emotional unraveling.
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16: Hopefully you get to cheer for Canada on home turf. How bad is it?
17: Oh, no!
16: I'm so sorry.
4: As Canada prepares to take on Qatar at the World Cup in Vancouver tomorrow, we want to introduce you to the Voyageurs, the loud and dedicated group of supporters who follow the team wherever they go. Here's CTV's Shannon Patterson.
18: Voyageurs marched to the stadium for Team Canada's first World Cup match in Toronto last Friday was big, red, and loud.
19: It was phenomenal. It was, you know, a huge march. Vancouver will be bigger, better, louder, redder.
18: These are 3 members of Team Canada's official support group who've made their way to Vancouver for Thursday's match against Qatar.
20: We're
1: where are you from?
17: Ottawa.
20: I came in from Toronto.
1: Tell me why you flew in from Edmonton for this.
17: It's the World Cup. And where Canada goes, we go.
18: The Voyagers are gathering at an Irish pub near the big Science World soccer ball for the pregame march down the last mile to BC Place.
1: What should people expect for the Vancouver March?
20: I think a lot more people than the Toronto March. I think it's going to be bigger. There's going to be a lot of energy.
17: Just walking, chanting, cheering, exchanging friends, pictures, making new friends. It's a family fun event.
21: We want people to wear red. We want people to be loud, to join in the chants, just to be present and to be passionate about this team.
1: The march isn't just for fans who have tickets to Thursday's match. The Voyagers say anyone can join them here on the last mile, right up to the point where BC Place security begins. So the message is, everyone should come.
17: Everyone, come down. If you don't have a ticket, just come experience it. It'll be a beautiful day on Thursday. Skip work. Who cares? Come down.
21: We want as many people as possible to come here, and the more the better.
1: What if you don't know the chance? Does that matter?
17: Doesn't matter. Somebody beside you will know it. Somebody will make something up. You can hear it. The Voyagers are going to be loud, loud, loud, and you just fall in and join in and cheer.
18: It'll be a parade of red and white, representing Canadian pride from coast to coast.
17: There's people from Newfoundland, Nunavut, Northwest Territories, every province in between.
21: Just a lot of noise and make it feel like this is a home, this is our home territory.
20: Let's put on a show that Canada's never seen before.
18: Shannon Patterson, CTV News, Vancouver.
4: It's going to be a great atmosphere. We're sending Team Canada best wishes and good vibes for that match tomorrow. And that's a snapshot of this Wednesday. Heather Butts is here tomorrow for all of us at CTV National News. Thank you for watching and good

0: are in a committed, loving relationship. You're sleeping in the tub.
1: Superman's is alive! I knew you had that dog in you.

0: Iran signed a ceasefire agreement, setting the stage for a final peace deal between the two countries.
1: I want to have an opportunity to actually understand the recommendation, to review some of the testimony, to engage with stakeholders across Canada to some degree on my own, before we come to a conclusion.
0: Plus, lawmakers are recommending the federal government permanently exclude people dealing solely with mental health issues from applying for medical assistance in dying.
2: We don't have messy, but we have a loud mouth. All right? We are loud and proud.
0: Footy fever takes over Toronto once again as Ghana and Panama hit the pitch. We have more on how fans are getting into the action. Thanks for joining us. You're watching CTV News Channel. I'm Karen Dillon. We begin this hour with some developing news. There is word tonight that both Iran and the United States have signed a peace agreement to end the ongoing conflict in the Middle East. While the official agreement has not been released, a draft read by U.S. officials says it contains several key points, including an agreement to open the Strait of Hormuz toll-free for 60 days. The deal also will allow Iran to sell its oil freely and affirms a commitment to Lebanon's territorial integrity. The deal also says Iran will agree to dilute its stockpile of highly enriched uranium. Current sanctions imposed on Iran will also be waived, and the United States will lift its blockade of Iranian ports. Iranian state media has aired an interview with the country's foreign minister who said both the U.S. and Iran have signed the agreement. Pakistan, which helped negotiate the deal, says the agreement will take immediate effect. An official signing ceremony was expected to take place Friday in Switzerland. It's unclear if that ceremony will still happen. Now to trade talks. U.S. President Donald Trump has once again said that he does not intend to renew the Canada-U.S.-Mexico trade agreement.
3: I would rather not have the agreement, but I may sign it.
4: Right.
3: But I would rather, we do better as a country if we don't have an agreement.
4: So are you thinking of?
3: Yeah, I'm thinking about maybe we won't be able to make a deal. I would rather not have the USMCA. The primary reason I wanted it was because there was no way out of NAFTA, which is the worst trade agreement ever made, like ever.
0: July 1st is the deadline for the countries to either extend the Kuzma agreement or to see it come through for more negotiations. This week, Canada's ambassador to the U.S. attempted to calm growing concerns about the deal, stating that the deadline is not a cliff. Canada's minister responsible for U.S. trade, Dominic LeBlanc, has also met with his American counterpart to talk about several issues. Both have agreed to meet again next week. Official trade talks between Canada and the U.S. have not yet begun. Now to developing news out of Ottawa. A key report from a special parliamentary committee is recommending against the expansion of medical assistance in dying for those suffering from mental health issues. CTV's Abigail Beeman reports.
5: Since I was 11, I've wanted to die.
6: Living in poverty with anxiety, PTSD, borderline personality, and major depressive disorders among his diagnoses, Mitchell Tremblay is torn over the parliamentary committee's recommendation to indefinitely exclude people from accessing medical assistance in dying if the sole reason is mental illness.
5: 5 years ago, I was cheering only for this expansion. This is all I wanted. And now today, I'll tell you, 75% of me thinks this is a win, that we're saving lives.
6: The majority of the special parliamentary committee and experts agree.
7: MAID should never be made available for people with mental illness. I say that as someone who is himself a suicide survivor and might not be here had the expansion that's set to come into law been on the books 15 years ago.
6: There are dissenting views also with a July 11th deadline.
8: If you're comfortable with you and your family and your medical professions, then the rest of us should just butt out. It's not our life. It's not our choice.
6: Meanwhile, Tremblay faces an eviction threat. Frightened, he's bracing to be homeless for the 8th time. That's linked to the 25% of him unhappy to potentially lose MAID as an option.
5: I'm terrified, and to take that option off the table from me, I get angry and I get scared, and I see that in a lot of the people that I'm talking to every day on social media. And there isn't any kind of a solution for it other than and more support.
6: Yet Tremblay says he's feeling more hope than usual, that perhaps society will finally recognize supports needed for vulnerable people.
5: All these things add up, and what people feel is that they're not worth it.
4: The government will decide whether to legislate the change. The justice minister won't commit to a timeline for next steps, saying it will take at least several weeks to digest the report. Abigail Beeman, CTV News, Ottawa.
0: BC safety regulator has found what's being described as electrical non-compliances in an incident that injured 12 school children. The grade 6 and 7 students were at Cultus Lake Water Park for a school trip Monday when the incident happened. The children were hurt after touching a railing beneath a ride. CTV News spoke to one parent whose daughter was injured.
9: Yeah, had a big red mark on her leg and then had lost some sensation in her lower leg.
0: Chilliwack RCMP say the incident was not the result of deliberate human action. The attraction will stay closed until the problems with the electrical system are fixed. A harsh report into the Titan tragedy has been released. The underwater vehicle imploded near the wreck of the Titanic, killing 5 people. Now, Canada's Safety Transportation Board has slammed a lack of regulatory oversight. CTV's Garrett Berry is in St. John's with more on the report.
10: One of the things we've learned today is just how much correspondence there was between OceanGate officials and various government agencies. Some correspondence went back for years, but despite all of that contact, key information did not make its way to regulators at Transport Canada. In July 2021, during one of many missions of the Titan submersible that began in Canada, a DFO representative boarded the cargo vessel Horizon Arctic to observe the mission. That representative wrote back to others at DFO with serious concerns. The Titan sub was never certified by a regulatory body. It used a rare carbon fiber construction, and OceanGate had no insurance.
11: We have no evidence that those concerns were provided to Transport Canada. They were raised internally within Department of Fisheries and Oceans.
10: One of many communication breakdowns highlighted by the Transportation Safety Board in a report released today.
12: These governments all had sort of pieces of the puzzle about, you know, the Titan's operation, but nobody managed to connect all of these pieces together and be able to essentially identify the nature of that operation and the risks that it presented.
10: The report also highlights testing and construction failures that contributed to the disaster. Worldwide attention came to St. John's when cargo ship Polar Prince lost contact with the Titan in June 2023. But for its top headline, TSB wrote that OceanGate received almost no oversight, despite a series of dives and tests working with Canadian vessels over the course of 2 years. The TSB makes it clear that this isn't a totally unique situation. There are lots of small commercial vessels across the country that do not see oversight by Transport Canada. The board wants authorities at Transport Canada to start making a new policy that would capture some of those small but risky vessels. Garrett Berry, CTV News, St. John's.
0: Millions of people in Alberta will be getting a one-time payment from the province to help with their bills.
13: So whether the priority is groceries, bills, rent, or fuel, the energy rebate ensures flexible support.
0: Premier Danielle Smith says the payment of $100 will be made in place of the province reducing its tax on gas. Smith says gas taxes don't ensure savings flow to consumers. Residents can start applying for the money on July 1st, and those with a household income under $225,000 a year will be eligible. There's been a change in the makeup of Canada's population. Fewer immigrants were admitted in the first quarter of this year. So what's behind the decline? Well, experts say it could be tougher entry requirements or a reflection of fewer applicants wanting to come to our country. CTV's Annie Bergeron-Oliver breaks down the numbers for us.
14: Meet Kumar Pathak came to Canada from India 13 years ago as an international student looking for new opportunities. In the years since, he's become a Canadian citizen and a business owner. But for many of his friends, the ending hasn't been as happy.
15: A lot of my close friends, a lot of my relatives, that they are going back to India because they cannot have the right opportunity here and the right time, you know. So it's very tough, very, very tough right now in Canada for immigrant.
14: According to Statistics Canada, the population dipped by about 55,000 people in the first 3 months of 2026. A big reason, a 20% drop in the number of permanent immigrants from around 104,000 in Q1 of 2025 to just over 83,000 in Q1 of 2026. A reflection, immigration lawyers say, of the federal government's lower immigration targets and longer processing times.
16: There's always more demand for the number of spaces than we have actual spaces in any given year. However, I do see a sea change happening because we're starting to see now that people are looking elsewhere other than Canada for their career opportunities and their futures.
14: Those immigration cuts mean the arrival of newcomers is no longer propping up population growth that continues to be dragged down by declining fertility rates.
17: Canada as a country, we've been experiencing declining fertility for the past few decades. The baby boom was a blip in terms of that increased fertility level. Since then, we've been on that downward trajectory.
4: If this trend continues, economists say that economic growth could be impacted. Statistics Canada says this is all based on preliminary data and that final updates will be available in September. Annie Bergeron-Oliver, CTV News, Ottawa.
0: Soccer fans flocked to Toronto Stadium Wednesday night and to several fan zones to watch the second FIFA World Cup game hosted by Toronto. The game saw Ghana take on Panama in the group stage. Fans of both Panama and Ghana feeling the excitement as they cheered on their teams. Now, Ghana won the game after netting a goal in the final minutes of added time. Toronto hosts its next FIFA World Cup match on Saturday. And earlier today, one of Ghana's many recognized kings took a stroll through Sankofa Square. This marks the first time King Odumfuo Nana Osei-Tutu II came to Canada. He has ruled the Asante Kingdom in Ghana since 1999. Some Toronto residents of Ghanaian descent were excited that he made the trip.
18: This means a lot as a first-generation Ghanaian Canadian, being here in the city of Toronto, growing up and lived here. Seeing the king for the first time is such a historical moment, as it's his first time here in Toronto. And just feeling the identity, just feeling the shift in this space and this atmosphere is such a wonderful feeling as a Ghanaian. I feel alive in my roots, my identity, and this is such a great feeling.
19: It's electrifying, and we are all super excited here to welcome the king Odumfuo here to the Sankofa Square. It's highly more than a royal appearance for him. It's also significant for the Ghanaian community to converge here. People from all over the provinces of Canada are here and ready to welcome him. So we are super excited to see him.
0: So in Ghana, the king also plays a role in politics by resolving disputes and advocating for education. And another marquee matchup to tell you about today, England took on Croatia with the Three Lions coming out on top.
20: It's a brilliant break. Jude Bellingham tells you all he's at the World Cup.
0: The game was tied at the half, but it didn't take England's Jude Bellingham long to respond. The team finished with four goals on the day, with two coming from captain Harry Kane. Now, as for Team Canada, it's back in action tomorrow in Vancouver when it faces Qatar. But there's still a big question surrounding the game, and that's whether captain Alphonso Davies will play. The 25-year-old star player has been working his way back from a hamstring injury and was not able to play in Canada's first game last Friday. Davies has been in return to play protocol since joining Team Canada at the end of May. And a reminder, you can watch Thursday's Canada versus Qatar game at 6 p.m. Eastern, that's 3 p.m. Pacific, on TSN, CTV, and Crave. Straight ahead, why an RCMP officer is facing serious charges tonight and what they have to do with the U.S. president.
21: Love Parliament Hill. I love the drama. The stakes are so high. And Question Period is the landmark. Want to know what's truly going on in our country? 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
2: Welcome back. Thanks for joining us. Former United States Secretary of Homeland Security Kristi Noem has been hired by a Canadian mining company. Noem is joining BC's Nova Red Mining in a strategic advisory role. Earlier this year, she came under fire for aggressive immigration policies across the United States. She was moved out of her role by the U.S. president after serving for 13 months. And the man known as the Gilgo Beach serial killer has been sentenced to life in prison in New York. In court, Rex Huerman admitted to murdering eight women whose remains were found near a Long Island beach. Today, the judge delivering the sentence had strong words for the former architect.
3: You've been described as a very big man, but you're a disgusting and despicable small man, if you're a man at all.
2: Some of the victims' families were also on hand to see Huerman receive his sentence. Many of the women disappeared between 2000 and 2010. Staying in New York now, where a judge says Luigi Mangione is expected to submit a psychiatric defense in his murder trial. The judge says Mangione's lawyers plan to claim he was suffering from extreme emotional disturbance when UnitedHealthcare CEO Brian Thompson was shot in New York City in December 2024. If a jury agrees, Mangione could be convicted of a lesser charge of manslaughter. An RCMP officer from Quebec has been charged with uttering threats aimed at U.S. President Donald Trump. The incident allegedly took place last year while the officer was on assignment at the G7 meeting. CTV's Quebec Bureau Chief Geneviève Beauchemin has been looking into this story.
4: An RCMP officer deployed to ensure security at a G7 meeting is now facing an accusation in relation to online threats against U.S. President Donald Trump. The RCMP says it received a tip last June flagging a Snapchat video.
5: Another one of the RCMP members, another one of his colleagues, saw the video and reported it right away.
4: Now that triggered an investigation and led the RCMP to 34-year-old Evanson Zumerlus. At the time, he'd been assigned to security operations in Kananaskis, Alberta, where world leaders, including Trump, gathered. Zumerlus was dropped from G7 duties, was sent home, and has been suspended from his job throughout the investigation.
5: The RCMP is taking this charge very seriously. As police officers, and especially with the RCMP, we are brought to a certain standard that we have to act professionally in our personal life and our job.
4: Zumerlus is scheduled to appear in court on July 30th. Geneviève Beauchemin, CTV News, Montreal.
6: I'm just proud to be able to speak the language and all of that stuff, because then everybody can cheer for me.
2: Coming up, cheering for the little ones, flaunting their ribbon skirts and rich cultural traditions, why this fashion show is extra special after the break.
7: This town is full of insiders. 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
15: I used to think that nothing can stop me. 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But I knew I had to stay in the game. So take it from me. Don't be afraid to try the pin guards. It changes everything. But you.
16: Firsts. So many firsts. Adventures. All-nighters. Tooth fairies. Tough lessons. Small wins. Big ones, too. First dates, true loves, last goodbyes, and the first time realizing they won't be a kid forever. Make their firsts their own with Mido, the money app built for growing up.
2: Welcome back. Thanks for watching CTV News Channel. British actor Tom Holland is confirming something fans have been speculating about for months. He says he and his co-star Zendaya are married. Holland, best known for his role as Spider-Man in the Marvel Cinematic Universe, confirmed his marriage to entertainment news program Access Hollywood. The couple got engaged in December of 2024, and they met when Zendaya auditioned for Marvel's Spider-Man Homecoming, winning the role of Peter Parker's girlfriend, MJ. And a nonprofit organization in Calgary is helping adults with developmental disabilities find meaningful work in the outdoor space. The organization is marking its 40th anniversary this week. CTV's Kevin Green reports.
17: You might never have heard of the Venturers, but you've likely benefited from what they do.
18: A lot of Calgarians visit Big Hill Springs and don't know that we do the, you know, the parking lot maintenance and the washroom maintenance, and we're out there 3 to 5 times a week.
17: They also maintain trails in Kananaskis Country, supply firewood to backcountry campgrounds, maintain park benches in Fish Creek Park, and keep up the campgrounds of Cypress Hills through a partnership with Alberta Park.
19: Honestly, I don't think I could do that type of work, and to watch them, and they're so skilled and so focused, and it takes a lot of passion and talent to do what they do, and we're so grateful for all that they do for Alberta Parks.
17: Venturers are also hired by private individuals to clean up their land and fire smart it. Tuesday, they were at Buenaventura Ranch.
20: People with developmental disabilities that have a purpose, they have a great job, and they're happy. I see them smiling and laughing and joking, and they are just absolutely amazing.
17: It is hard work, but here, there are no complaints.
21: I split wood, and in the winter time I shovel snow.
17: And while they're paid for their work, more importantly than the paycheck for many is just showing the world what people with developmental disabilities can accomplish.
22: People that have a disability are capable of putting their minds to the job and prove themselves that, hey, I'm worthy of working. You know, give me a chance.
17: Kevin Green, CTV News, near Water Valley.
2: A First Nations school in Northern Ontario held its fourth annual Indigenous fashion show today, intersecting culture with hands-on learning. CTV's Madison Marier tells us why the fashion show is about more than just eye-catching clothing.
23: Students from junior kindergarten to grade 4 walk the stage, proudly showing off who they are, with ribbon skirts, shirts, and ash baskets.
6: It feels like I'm part of the Anishinaabe group. I'm just proud to be here, to speak the language and all of that stuff, because then everybody can cheer for me.
24: This is so important that our students have the opportunity to feel so proud to be Anishinaabe, where they come from, and just represent their families, communities, and their school, and themselves.
23: Students worked on their clothing during culture and language classes from May until June, with the goal of learning more about their roots and who they are.
24: I think they leave here just feeling that sense of pride and saying, wow, I did this, and people celebrate me, and I'm important, and they just leave here feeling so proud and fulfilled being, like I said, Anishinaabe, and that's what it's all about.
23: Also honored to represent the First Nation were 10 community members who joined the multi-generational show.
25: I brought the language here when I was a teacher many, many years ago, because it was taken away. So for me to see this today, I'm going to get emotional. It is unreal, like how much it makes me feel so happy.
24: This is just a reminder that it doesn't have to be just Indigenous Peoples Day. It could be every single day to celebrate who you are and represent yourself in a good way.
23: Organizers say the skirt and shirt are unique to the students, and every component tells a story unique to the individual who will cherish them for years. Madison Marier, CTV News, Doki's First Nation.
2: An animal that's been alive nearly two centuries is celebrating a big milestone. This tortoise is named Jonathan, and he has just set the Guinness World Record for the world's oldest terrestrial animal. Now, Jonathan is currently embracing the slow life on the remote South Atlantic island of St. Helena. He has lost his sense of smell over the years, but still, he has a healthy appetite. Now, Jonathan was born in the early 1830s. That's before cars, in case you don't know, filled our streets, and even before the TV was invented. He's definitely seen a lot. You are watching CTV News Channel. Your top stories are next.
0: 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Their ambition was to go all in with their side hustle, a clothing brand to celebrate the land they love. But
1: money.
3: We were already stretched so thin.
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28: From the National Newsroom of the Canadian Press, I'm Karen Rebo. An initial agreement to end the war between the U.S. and Iran calls for Tehran to dilute its stockpile of highly enriched uranium and would waive sanctions on the country, immediately allowing Iran to sell its oil freely. The deal would also open the Strait of Hormuz toll-free for 2 months and affirm a commitment to Lebanon's territorial integrity in the face of Israel's invasion against Hezbollah. Both the U.S. and Iranian presidents have signed the deal. Most experts doubt the U.S. would suddenly leave the Kuzma trade agreement, despite the American president's comments Wednesday suggesting otherwise.
29: U.S. President Donald Trump told reporters at the G7 summit in France he would rather not have the Canada-U.S.-Mexico agreement in place.
30: But I may sign it, right. But we'd do better as a country if we don't have an agreement.
31: So are you thinking of...
1: Yeah, I'm thinking about maybe we won't be able to make a deal.
29: He also said he views it as, quote, possibly expiring immediately. Johns Hopkins University's Christopher Sands says Kuzma's July 1st date is a milestone, not a deadline. Renew Kuzma for 16 more years, withdraw entirely, or do neither. Because of how integrated many North American industries are, most experts doubt that the U.S. would be quick to exit the trade pact. Jason White, The Canadian Press.
28: The RCMP says one of their officers in Quebec has been charged with threatening U.S. President Trump on social media. RCMP say 34-year-old Evanson Dumerleau of Saint-Jean-sur-Richelieu, Quebec, is facing one count of uttering threats. Police say the officer allegedly posted a video on his Snapchat account making unspecified threats against Trump. He allegedly uploaded that video while he was a member of the security team at the G7 summit in Kananaskis, Alberta, in June of last year, which Trump attended. Police say he was removed from his duties on the same day he allegedly threatened the president. Dumerleau is scheduled for a court appearance July 30th near Montreal. Canada's Immigration Department has temporarily paused the finalization of some citizenship applications. The cases affected are those who claimed citizenship by proving generation by generation that they have a direct Canadian ancestor. The IRCC says a few dozen people were told they're issued citizenship certificates must be surrendered pending a review. And New York City is preparing for a ticker tape parade in Lower Manhattan this morning in honor of the NBA champion New York Knicks as they bring home their first championship in 53 years. ABC's NJ Burkett reports the city is tightening security for the celebration.
10: 10,000 uniformed officers will police the parade, nearly one-third of the entire department. NYPD Commissioner Jessica Tisch.
14: We want this to be a safe and memorable celebration for Knicks fans and for New York City. But public safety comes first.
28: This is the Canadian Press. In sports, Canadian men's soccer team captain Alphonso Davies has the green light to play in Thursday's World Cup match against Qatar in Vancouver. Canada's head coach Jesse Marsh says he'll see how the match against Qatar goes before determining how to use the star left back. Davies hasn't played since May when he injured his hamstring while playing for Germany's Bayern Munich in a Champions League semifinal. In World Cup action Wednesday, 43,000 fans at Toronto Stadium saw Ghana score a 1-0 victory in stoppage time against Panama. Colombia opened its tournament with a 3-1 win over Uzbekistan in Mexico City. In baseball action, Andrés Giménez had two hits, an RBI, and three steals for the Toronto Blue Jays in a 3-0 win over the Boston Red Sox. Scheduled starter Max Scherzer went back on the injured list with back spasms before the game, a game that ended up seeing seven Toronto pitchers. From the Canadian Press, I'm Karen Rebo.
15: SpaceX is buying an AI coding company for $60 billion in stock. Mark Mayfield with more.
16: According to a securities filing on Tuesday, Cursor will become a wholly owned subsidiary of SpaceX upon closing the deal in the third quarter of 2026. The AI coding startup will help Elon Musk's XAI catch up with the competition. The deal comes just days after SpaceX raised $75 billion in its initial public offering. I'm Mark Mayfield.
15: American consumers do not have a good impression of AI products. That's according to a new survey by WordPress parent company Automattic. It finds that 60% of Americans say AI brands are a turnoff and 86% don't yet fully trust AI. And Threads is adding more personalization as it passes 500 million monthly users. The Meta-owned social media platform will now let users control more of what they see in their feed. The so-called Your Algo feature is available in the US, the UK, New Zealand, Australia, and Canada. Tech Report, I'm Matt Mattinson.
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22: Good morning. Welcome to the program. Adam Sterling with you once again on CFAX 1070. This is Wednesday, June 17th of the year 2026. Lots to talk about on the show today, as always. Well, there were tensions once again around the council table of the largest municipality on South Vancouver Island last night. Saanich Council moving forward with a 6-2 vote on the Quadra McKenzie plan. Note, this was not a final adoption. That'll be scheduled at a later date, but this was the public hearing, they call it, and then the first readings of the bylaws following public hearing. There were multiple points of order raised by multiple members of council, not only with members of the public speaking. Meddy was there, and I think it was three different points of order that got raised before he finally ran out of time, and I can appreciate the restraint and the patience exercised by the various councillors around the table. There were also tensions, once again, between members of council themselves. It was about 4 hours into the meeting with Councillor Natalie Chambers asking questions of staff when Councillor Phelps Bondaroff raised a point of order, saying that he found that the councillor's line of questioning was straying into rhetoric and thereby putting staff into what he called a difficult position, the mayor sustaining the point of order in his ruling, which led to some tense back and forth between Chambers and the mayor.
0: Okay, after the interruptions, I'm a little bit shaken, and I had a whole bunch of questions to ask, and I want you to know how intimidating it is to be interrupted when I'm a minority on this council. I'm done, Mr. Mayor.
22: Did you hear the... That was her turning off her microphone. You can see her finger go down as she sort of pressed a button on camera.
2: Okay, well, if you have more questions, we can certainly come back to you. Our colleagues are always in a position to call a point of order if they feel that the order is not being kept. And I regret that it may have interrupted the discussion, but it is my job as chair to maintain.
22: So what exactly did Dean Murdoch say to elicit that response? We're going to go through the entire exchange coming up on the program. That's coming up later. First of all, recalling a segment that we had on the show earlier this week, was the first meeting back of the recently unfired elected Board of Trustees of the Greater Victoria School District. Among the matters they considered at their first meeting back earlier this week was a bylaw that's necessary to implement the trustee electoral districts, they call them, for the coming election, that functions differently than the at-large system that elected these councillors in 2022. In other words, they're being asked to finalize the changes on a system that elected them under its old functions in 2022, but might not necessarily re-elect them in 2026, because you would have separate seats for each municipality. Saanich would have two of the nine seats at the table. Victoria would have two of the seats at the nine table. Oak Bay would have one. View Royal would have one. Esquimalt would have one. And then you would have one for the Esquimalt Kosapsim First Nation and one for the Songhees First Nation. That total should be nine. My apologies if I've left anybody out. The bylaw that needed to be passed earlier this week to implement all of that has been halted, at least for the moment, as more information is being sought by the board. Why? Because the entire set of steps that put it together happened while they were fired and they weren't there.
3: I have serious concerns about...
22: This is Trustee Rob Painter.
3: This particular bylaw, the manner in which consultation was completed, and what it means for democratic representation across our district... I will not be supporting it, and I will not be voting in favor of all three readings.
22: Now, that doesn't necessarily mean that the new electoral system that's being created for District 61 is being halted, and I wanted to reassure everybody of that on the show yesterday, but it also isn't smoothly and unanimously moving forward and being implemented either. More information is being sought. We don't know exactly what the concerns raised by the various trustees were. We just know that staff has been asked to provide them with information that presumably they don't have at this point. What they plan to do with that information is unknown to those of us on the outside looking in. We actually had a chance to speak earlier this morning with one of the individuals who has advocated forcefully in favor of the, up until now, pending change for electoral reform for school district trustees. Squamish Councillor Tim Morrison was on the show earlier today with our own Ryan Price talking about the prospect. And again, nobody's saying that the system is being canceled. It's noteworthy, though, because the trustees are being asked to essentially finalize the new system, and they're asking for more time to look at it first. Why? We don't know yet.
6: Maybe we still are. I don't know what's going on. We're going to elect for the first time representatives from different areas to the school board, this thing called the ward system, which is done other places, like this, if you live on the Saanich Peninsula or
22: the West Shore. See, we have two ward-based school districts here in the Victoria area already. You could look at this logically and say the odd one out here is the Greater Victoria School District. You've had all sorts of other districts move to a ward system, a large and at-large system where everybody from all the municipalities votes for the same pool of candidates and the top nine names get the nine seats on the board. Is, you could argue, an antiquated system, or perhaps one that is anachronistic given the sizes that we now see involved in the Greater Victoria School District. Perhaps reform was always going to come eventually,
4: And as I said on the show yesterday, this is making me look sideways at this whole firing issue. It is presumed that the board was fired so that safety plans could be implemented. SPLOs, school police liaison officers, could be put back into the schools. And indeed, that did happen post-firing. But the other thing that happened was the electoral system that the trustees got elected on in 2022, and ergo should be expected to rely upon if they want to get reelected in 2026, also got changed by the province. What role did that play in the province's decision-making process? We ultimately don't know. Anyway, this is earlier today.
5: Victoria, though, didn't do that until now. We're going to make this change. But did the school board that just kind of got back into business after they were reinstated, are they going to try to undo this? There was some sense of that at this first meeting. Here to talk about it is Tim Morrison. He's an Esquimalt counselor, but he was also the guy, one of the guys really pushing for this change to how we elect the school board. And he's joining us on the line right now. Sir, how you doing?
8: Very good. Thank you. And good morning, Ryan.
5: Yeah, it's sort of a bit of a complicated issue to unpack, but I think I did a decent job of explaining where we're at, right? Is that about right?
8: Yeah, definitely.
4: Is he going to say no?
8: Yeah, definitely. A great summary. In terms of what happened, it was their Monday school board meeting. My understanding is that the school board have not yet, you know, done anything definitive, or they have.
4: That's true. They haven't. They've asked for information and more time.
8: Move to undo the new electoral system.
5: Okay. Yeah.
8: But it appears that they are, how do we say, somewhat resistant. You know, is there's a sort of a school board procedure bylaw that needs to be approved by July for the upcoming school board elections, and they appear to be kind of dragging their feet on that bylaw requirement. And this is one that would just typically be just a formality at this point.
4: He's right, and that's part of the problem.
8: However, Ryan, you know,

0: the song "He's in the Esquimalt Nations," which was actually a very big part of the electoral forum work that we did with the nations.
1: Ooh. Again, we're speaking conditionally in the hypothetical. The District 61 board has not actually refused at this point to implement the new electoral system that maybe would get them reelected or maybe it wouldn't. Six, it was reported in 2022, of the elected school board trustees of the nine seats were residents in the city of Victoria. Under the new system, Esquimalt would have its own dedicated seat. So would the Esquimalt Kosapsim First Nation. Victoria would have two seats. Saanich would have two seats. Oak Bay would have a seat. View Royal would have a seat. That should equal nine. Would they actually try to do this? And if so, what would the political implications be moving forward? We'll take a quick break. Hear the rest of this conversation. Esquimalt Councillor Tim Morrison being very clear about the expectations that he has as an elected official about his community being properly represented on the District 61 Board of Education. Esquimalt right now is slated to get its own dedicated seat for the first time in a long time. Could that suddenly be called into doubt? And if so, what response would we see from elected officials around the region? We'll take a quick break and have more after this.
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3: All right, we're back on the air here at CFAX 1070. Number of important things happened last night. We also saw the Victoria Esquimalt Police Board move forward with a Section 27 complaint. What does that mean? It means that the Victoria Council did not agree to fund the budget fully for 22 new officers year over year. Four of them, specifically for the patrol division, was discussed last night with both Chief Fiona Wilson and Paul Farrell and others around the table how important getting the full complement of officers would be. Accordingly, we saw the board vote to move forward on a complaint under Section 27.3 of the Police Act. Sounded like this as the final vote happened around the table at the police board last night.
4: Thank you very much. Any further questions?
3: Chair Michaela Hayes of the board.
4: Questions or comments on this? Then I'll call the motion. All those in favor? Perfect. Motion carries. Thank you very much.
3: Look out, City of Victoria. You've got another Section 27 Police Act complaint heading your way. The vote happened last night. You're going to hear clips from that as well coming up. But first of all, we're still processing, trying to figure out exactly what happened earlier this week. District 61, they haven't obstructed anything. And I want to be clear about that because I want to be fair about this board, especially given everything that they've been through and honestly me not knowing what the hell's going on, because none of this should be possible. We shouldn't have a board that gets fired and then unfired while the province seems to just disappear right after that and pretend that nothing happened. But we are in that space right now trying to figure out what is going on, who to trust, how all this happened, and what's going to happen next. The electoral system was redone while the District 61 board trustees were fired. I'm not going to say that's why they got fired. They got fired for the safety plan drama, as all of us know. But I can't help but wonder how long the province might have wanted to reform that system and how convenient it was for them that this board created, and I think, a pretty solid public political case for the firing of the board. I have never opined upon the legality of it because, quite frankly, I have no idea. I think that it should be legal for a minister to fire a school board that did what this one did for its own good. But I don't know what the structure of the law actually is. It's up to the courts to interpret. The system that would function differently than the one that they elected them in 2022 was the issue of discussion earlier this week at the school board table with at least one trustee, Trustee Painter, although Trustee Kwan also said that she wanted more information, said that we have concerns about this new electoral system and we're not prepared to just fully adopt this final bylaw right now.
5: I have serious concerns about this particular bylaw, the manner in which consultation was completed, and what it means for democratic representation across our district.
3: Six of the nine were residents of the City of Victoria when they won election in 2022. The new system would have two Victoria seats, two Saanich seats, one Oak Bay seat, one View Royal seat, one Esquimalt seat, and then one seat each for the First Nations, the Esquimalt Kosapsum getting their own seat, as well as the Songhees Nation getting their own seat. This bylaw needs to be approved as part of the overall system to work. I thought this was a done deal. It mostly is a done deal. This was supposed to be just ratification, and yet, instead of voting in favor of the bylaws, a housekeeping measure, the Victoria School Board's asking for more information. Why are they asking for more information unless, one supposes, they might be reconsidering whether or not they want to move it forward? Can they even stop it at this point? I'm not clear on that either. Among the more vocal voices in favor of Esquimalt getting its own dedicated seat on the Greater Victoria School District Board has been Esquimalt Councillor Tim Morrison. He appeared this morning to speak with our own Ryan Price, sharing his perspective.
6: Good, thank you, and good morning, Ryan.
7: Yeah, it's sort of a bit of a complicated issue to unpack, but I'm
3: trying to make it simple. There was a system that got them all elected in 2022 at the school district board. They got fired. While they were fired, the province came in and changed the electoral system so maybe they wouldn't get reelected. That might not be the reason, but that might be the impact in the outcome. So they're suddenly suspicious of the new electoral system.
6: My understanding is that the school board have not yet, done anything definitive, or they haven't moved to undo the new electoral system.
7: Okay. Yeah.
6: But it appears that they are, somewhat resistant. There's a sort of a school board procedure bylaw that needs to be approved by July for the upcoming school board elections, and they appear to be kind of dragging their feet on that bylaw requirement. And this is one that would just typically be just a formality at this point.
3: And he's right. They shouldn't be able to pause or halt the electoral system while doing this, which, of course, raises the question of why would they not just pass it then, unless they think that they do have some sort of agency here that could make a material difference. Texture 71010 writes, I don't understand why this would be up to 61's decision. Is it not up to the province? Texture, technically all of this is up to the province. A school board is itself a creature of statute. A school district, I should say, is a creature of statute. It exists, and all of its power are delegated wholly from the sovereign authority of the province of British Columbia in right of His Majesty King Charles III, King of Canada. I don't understand how the board got unfired, to be clear. My understanding has always been that the check that we have on the power of provincial governments to simply fire or disband school district boards has been ultimately the political accountability to the electorate in the next election, is that it's a bad look for a big government to fire a democratically elected school board. So if they ever want to exercise the authority that they have to do that, they need to be willing to suffer the political consequences, at the next election. The idea that suddenly these boards can't be fired by the government is itself somewhat novel, and I don't purport to fully understand it. So I don't know what the case is here. Does the school district board have the authority to reverse the changes that were made to the electoral system by the province while they were fired? And if so, what happens if they try? We've only got 4 months until the vote. We don't need more uncertainty, and yet that's where we find ourselves.
6: However, Ryan, you know, as we know with this particular board, nothing has been typical, and certainly they have, if they were to be obstructive.
3: Police in schools is one thing. They can find a lot of support out there, not saying I agree with it, but I'm saying it exists. I'm not saying it's the majority either, but it does exist, of folks who are concerned about there being police in schools. They can say, we're doing this for the children, we're doing this for the police. Okay, that's fine, but when they're talking about their own electoral system, suddenly they might find that moral high ground that they imagine themselves to be standing upon to perhaps not be as solid.
6: Of our much needed...
3: another fight. Imagine that.
6: Electoral reform, then it would signal to the public right now that they have no shame in disregarding their roles in ensuring good governance and the value of really respecting relationships with local municipalities, and especially the importance of reconciliation efforts that have been done and made with the Songhees and the Squamish Nations, which was actually a very big part of the electoral reform work that we did with the Nations. As a board recently restored to power, they now have a real opportunity to restore public confidence in their conduct. And
3: I totally agree, by the way. They haven't kicked the SPLOs out yet. They haven't torn up the safety plan yet, at least not in my understanding. And that was the main concern that myself and many others had. They have the opportunity here to show that they're able to work collaboratively with those around them and to have positive relationships with stakeholders instead of merely relying on their legal authority. Because the problem is that up until this point, the board has, in any number of circumstances, relied ultimately on what it imagines its legal authority to be. And if you don't like it, tough. We have the legal authority to do this. The police didn't respond well to that. Other stakeholders didn't respond well to that. The Esquimalt and Songhees First Nations didn't respond well to that. Understandably, this board should be able to set an example for everyone, showing that governance, yes, involves legal authority, but ultimately it's also about building positive collaborative relationships. And if everyone around you always finds themselves in a fight with you, you can imagine yourself to be some sort of unfortunate victim of perhaps a conspiracy targeting you. And we've literally heard that suggested by the board's supporters in the past. But perhaps it is also that the board needs to work harder to try to realize that relationships are a two-way street in all human interactions, and that there are limits to which one can rely strictly on legal authority to try to compel another human being to do something they want or don't do something that they want.
6: To rebuild reputation, a real strong reputation, as one that respects the great progress that we have made on school board electoral reform, which is based on collaboration from across the school district in which we all share. Or they can completely disregard that opportunity and they can just give us more of the same drama and dysfunction, as we got before.
3: Ooh.
6: And as we know, ultimately led to their...
3: The more I think about this, the more I think that the electoral reform aspect of this firing is the thing that we should have focused on more the whole time.
6: Demise and a complete loss of public confidence. It's really that simple.
3: Okay.
7: So, but again,
3: Tim Morrison, for those who have followed our Esquimalt coverage, has distinguished himself as being unafraid to be a dissenting voice at the council table, to say things that others might find controversial, but he feels need to be part of the debate. And so I'm not surprised to hear him speaking in somewhat blunt terms today, but I do think that it's somewhat interesting. And I imagine that there are others around the region who feel very similarly. I'm in the same position with this board. Look, I'm really sorry that you all got fired, and I'm sorry that I was one of the people who called for it, but you know what? I would do it all again because I think it needed to be done, and I think it was for your own good in that moment. Now that everybody has had some time to cool down, I think all of us are hoping that we can take this opportunity to start fresh and see collaborative relationships be built between the Board of Education and stakeholders around the region. Not just the police, not just the Songhees, not just the Esquimalt Cosapsin, not just other municipal councils, but everybody. This is an opportunity, and we don't want to see it squandered.
7: This Monday meeting, it's not that they actively tried to undo this change.
3: No, but they said that they had concerns with it. They pointed out that it was done in their absence, and they want more information. Why, pray tell? We don't know yet.
7: But the way you put it, they were just dragging their feet a little bit. But in what way did they talk about it? And I'm just trying to get any sense of motivation for why they might be opposed to this.
3: It elected them, and the new system might not elect them, is an obvious one. Whether or not that was material to their concerns is unknown at this point, because they keep calling themselves a democratically elected board, right? Their whole argument has been that they had every right to end the SBLO program because they have the legal authority derived through their democratic mandate. If the new system doesn't re-elect them, is the new system democratic? Or are they undermining public confidence in the new system before it even gets implemented in case some of them run again and don't win again? See, you can look at this from any number of points of view. And when we rely on an overly simplistic narrative like we have a democratic mandate, and then suddenly you realize, well, hold on, an at-large system and award system are both democratic systems, but they might produce different outcomes. Which one is more or less democratic? Suddenly you realize how shaky that ground is and how uneven the situation can be, which is why I usually cringe anytime anybody brings up the idea of electoral reform, because we're accustomed to relying on what happens as being the democratic will of the people. And yet, when we are confronted with the reality that two different democratic systems can produce two different outcomes with two different policy directions, sometimes at odds with one another, we're met with an irreconcilable contradiction. And that is that democracy is an idea, it's a feeling, but ultimately it is subject to interpretation on a subjective basis that can and does vary between reasonable people. Anyway, quick break. News is next. Where do we go from here? What happened to the police board? Stu Young had his campaign launch last night. Did we hear anything new? Did he say he was humbled? Did he say that he needed to grow? You'll hear clips from that coming up as well. Don't go anywhere.
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3: Anybody who listened to the show earlier this week yesterday will note that I did not say that the District 61 trustees were trying to undo the new electoral system or that they were stalling it or anything. I said that it had been cast into doubt, and it has. Aspersions have certainly been cast on the process that created it, with the Board of Trustees saying that because they weren't part of those meetings, they need more information. Well, I mean, I wasn't part of those meetings either. I didn't have access to in-camera information. These trustees were fired for the past year and a half. I'm not sure if they had other things to do or if they were monitoring these issues like members of the public have every ability to. There's nothing stopping them from watching the official trustee meetings. There's nothing stopping them from accessing information. Like, I don't know, were they all busy? Like, I'm not sure what they actually did while they were fired for a year and a half, to be honest. But the reason that I'm bringing this up is that a lot of us watched this process take place to create a new, what they call a ward system. And this will be the first, we think it'll be the first election this fall where it gets used, where if you're a City of Victoria voter, you will be able to vote for your favorite trustee, and the top two trustees in that list will win the two Victoria seats. Saanich, you'll have two seats there. You can vote for your favorites, and the top two trustees will get those two seats. Oak Bay, you'll be asked to make a difficult decision. There's the top one for that one seat, Esquimalt one seat, Viroya one seat, Esquimalt Cosapsim Nation one seat, Songhees Nation one seat. That should add up to nine. Apologies if I'm forgetting anybody. And this was a really exciting thing. It was something that was seen as positive. Six out of the nine trustees that are at the table right now that were recently unfired in 2022 were residents of the City of Victoria, which means that Saanich, by comparison, the largest municipality on South Vancouver Island, where most of the secondary schools in District 61 are located, with 120,000 residents there, was underrepresented proportionally compared to their neighbors in Victoria, which was just this massive behemoth in terms of representation. And that's all well and good. But if you're an Esquimalt councillor and you care about the democratic representation of your residents, like Tim Morrison is, I think that he's entirely justified in terms of wanting that better representation. Same thing with Saanich, same thing with Oak Bay, same thing with Songhees, same thing with Esquimalt First Nation. What will they say if efforts are made to stall the change to this new system? Well, we haven't asked the others yet because it hasn't actually been stalled yet. But the trustees tabled it. They put it on pause earlier this week because they wanted more information, which raises the question, I think, about why. Like, do they think that they could stall it? Is there something that they would want to do? Are they going to want to change it? And we don't know yet. We're just watching to see how this unfolds. Anyway, this is more from this morning. Esquimalt Councillor Tim Morrison reacting with Ryan Price.
6: Confusion for everyone, but essentially what they were supposed to do is just, you know, make sure that their elections bylaw was in place in time for the upcoming school board elections this fall.
3: Like, the policies have already all been decided. The meetings have been decided. Everybody was on the same page here. The formality came up, like the technical, the little details in the bylaw came up for what they call readings this week. Ordinarily, it would be the sort of thing that just sort of passes and everybody forgets about it, except they didn't. They stopped it, and they said they had concerns.
6: And then some of them raised concerns. One of them, I think, gave a pretty...
3: I think Gagnon might have not supported it. It was not a unanimous vote to halt it. And it's important that I specify that as well.
6: The vocal opposition to it. He said he...
3: I didn't hear anybody say, we should really push this forward, though, because it's important. And they were either mute or they supported pausing it for more information.
6: Wasn't going to support it. And then they said, well, let's get more information and decide to table it. And that was pretty much the end of it, with a lot of people kind of like... with giant question marks in our head, what does this all mean? But I'll tell you, if they do proceed with an attempt to undo our very inclusive, collective, and collaborative efforts on electoral reform, Ryan, that would be an absolute tragedy and devastating step backwards in the progress that all of us have made in achieving fair and equitable school board representation for all of our communities, and as I said, including for the First Nations.
3: And that's an important piece of context to all of this. Going into this, you would be forgiven for not knowing that there was a sense that Esquimalt was not being treated fairly in terms of its residents being represented proportionately on the Greater Victoria School District Board. That Oak Bay, according to some, was not being treated fairly. That View Royal was not being treated fairly. Esquimalt Songhees, obviously the intersection between Indigenous governments and colonial governments is a sensitive one right now. And that also came up at Saanich Council last night with their Quadra Mackenzie plan, because Songhees had raised concerns and objections about that. They wanted it paused. It was not paused. It moved forward 6-2 last night. There's clips of that coming up. But the more I think about this, the more I think that perhaps all of us should have focused more on the electoral reform aspect of these firings and not so much on the policing and schools aspect. Two significant changes happened once the board was out of the way, and the safety was just one side of it.
6: Most certainly, it would be a complete slap in the face to all six of our municipalities.
3: Like, it's almost like he expects this to happen, and that's what I'm curious, because he was, of course, involved as a public voice, who was active in this process, others were. It's almost like he expects something to happen that I don't know about yet.
6: And then the two nations that collectively, as our, you know, all of our communities, we're the communities that form and populate School District 61. The damage would be irreversible, and I highly doubt that they even have the legal authority to do what it is they may think that they can do on this. So,
3: can you imagine if this turns into another thing where the province has to get involved? I had somebody text me at 7:10:10 saying if they don't pass it by that July date, will they get fired again? Honest, I don't know. That's literally where I am right now. It should not be possible to halt the implementation of the new electoral system after the amount of time that we have spent in public consultation. Accordingly, I'm assuming that at some point the province steps in and makes sure that this thing gets passed and moves forward. But what if it doesn't? What if, just like the board says, we have the legal authority to do what we feel like because we got elected in 2022, tries to stop the implementation of the new electoral system that holds them to account? Who's right then? Does that go back to court? Do we restart the same court case, or does a new one get started? I mean, congratulations to the lawyers who are billing for all of this. I understand litigators are going to create and generate litigation. They're very good at it. But the rest of us that are on the outside looking in, we just want a government that works. We just want to not be in a situation where we've already had public information sessions for the new ward system in District 61. Prospective trustee candidates have already attended them. They were late last month and gotten information on if you want to run and how it's going to work, because it's a new system. People need to familiarize themselves with it. This is going to be the first time that we use it. And suddenly we're not sure we want to pass the bylaws that put the finishing touches on it and sort of get the whole machine running. Okay,
7: because that's another question here, is even if they did want to, and again, there's no...
3: I don't know. They shouldn't be able to. You see, I speak in normative terms when I talk about legal issues. At least I try to. Why? Because I'm not a lawyer, and I don't fully understand the subtleties of law. That's why we have courts. That's why we have the legal profession in the first place. They can be pedantic, and they can talk about the intricacies here. I try to use normative phrases when I talk about the law, because I'm a citizen in a democratic society, and ultimately the laws should be a reflection of my democratic will. I tell the politicians what I think we should do as a society, and it's their job to go pound out the legal computer code to actually make that outcome happen. If that outcome isn't happening because the computer code is written a certain way, I'm not going to sit here and argue the computer code is fine, because I don't know computer code. I know what should happen. What should happen is none of us should have to worry that the trustees might try to halt the implementation of a new electoral system that might make them not get reelected. But I also said the same thing about the trustees, that they should be fireable by the province, given the quagmire we found ourselves in early 2025. I might have been wrong on the law on that one. I'm telling you what the law should do, not what it actually does.
7: Definitive
15: answer to what is going on, but it sounds like even if they were to try to change this, are you saying that the authority lies with the ministry rather than with the school board when it comes to an electoral change like this?
6: Yeah, there's actually a lot of irony going on here, some political irony for sure. So just to give you a quick thumb sketch history review of what happened. When the board was still previously in place, I think it was the fall of, it was the fall of 2024, the Township of Esquimalt was quite concerned, as were all of our neighboring municipalities and the nations that, all populate the school district, around the severe disconnect that was occurring between us and the school board around public safety and the student safety plans, and of course the issue about policing being involved in a part of our school system and whatnot. We don't need to review all that history, but what had happened at the time was that Township Esquimalt, we reached out to the school board and said, let's have a conversation about the disconnect and let's look at representation and see how we can kind of work together on this to fix the problem that, we have in terms of a disconnect. At that time, the only response from the school board was that they said to us that they have nothing to do with deciding electoral reform. They said, and they quoted the school act that says it's the minister that has the sole authority on determining electoral systems for every school board in the province. So for them now to think that they are the ones deciding this at the 11th hour after all this work, and it's been 2 years. Like I said, this started almost 2 years. Like it started the fall of 2024.
3: Okay, maybe I stand corrected. I was under the impression that the electoral reform itself started after the firing, but perhaps it preceded the firing.
6: And there was a tremendous amount of work of collaboration on our task force to come up with this recommendation on electoral reform. And they just want to kind of pretend that now.
3: So that actually even strengthens the theory that we looked at this firing in an incomplete fashion. Yes, we focused on the importance of the public safety. Yes, we focused on the dispute that was taking place between the board and policing agencies. But that wasn't the only potential dispute that perhaps we should have been more cognizant of in understanding why everybody reacted the way that they did. And by everybody, I mean all the various political stakeholders and the province.
6: None of that ever happened. And they also seem to want to pretend that they never told us to begin with that we should be going to the Minister of Education to get this process done. It's very, very odd is all I could describe it as.
3: That's Esquimalt Councillor Tim Morrison. You've heard his voice in some of the coverage that we've done around the Esquimalt Council table. He's not a shy fellow in terms of the points that he raises at the table. Not everybody agrees with them, but that's okay. This is a democracy and we need to create a space for people who want to stake out these positions that sometimes might seem quite firm. People call me all sorts of names and the things that I say, I think they need to be said. Now, that doesn't mean everybody has to say them. But if we have a situation where nobody ever says them because everybody, I don't want to ruffle any feathers, I think the conversation suffers. I think that it's incomplete. So while we might have a situation where, sure, not everybody needs to be harsh all the time, we also need to carve out space for it where it's necessary. Nobody has halted an electoral system yet. And I'm really hoping that the District 61 Board of Trustees recognizes how this looks from the outside for all of us and that this new electoral system moves forward in an orderly fashion. But I don't know that it will yet. We have to watch and wait and see. Quick break. Up next, we're not going to do Saanich yet. We'll do the police board right after this.
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3: So again, I'm just trying to do what's best for everybody here, and that includes offering critique to politicians who might not want to hear it, whose friends might not say it because they don't want to hurt anybody's feelings, and yet things that need to be said. I don't agree with the Esquimalt Councillor Tim Morrison on a whole lot in terms of policy, especially Vic PD funding in terms of Esquimalt's positions over the years, but I respect that he has an opinion, and he's not afraid to air it in public and defend it in public. But here, I totally agree with him. This is an opportunity for the new school board to show that this wasn't just them getting targeted by some odd coordination involving police and the ministry that I still can't come up with a plausible motive for. I think that it's far more likely that if the government did cut corners or take a shortcut to try to find an excuse to fire the board, it's because they were terrified of the political risk of there being a horrific safety incident involving crime at one of the schools against the backdrop of the safety plan itself being in flux and the absence of the SPLOs being a factor that whether or not it actually contributed in that particular instance would still be politically radioactive for the NDP. See, that's a motive that I understand. As for what motive all these various groups would have to all coordinate to try to make the District 61 board look bad so that it could be fired over what? One extra authorized force position in one department so you could have one extra Saanich police officer in the Saanich schools that go from school to school? You're not going to sell me on that. I'm sorry. The motive, the risk versus reward calculus to imagine some sort of political scheme is simply not credible. It's not there. That said, this is an opportunity for the board to show us that they can work with others and that it's not merely about them getting targeted over policing or ideology or public safety. Why? Because the electoral system has nothing to do with policing. It has nothing to do with safety in the schools. It has nothing to do with racialized youth being targeted, et cetera, which is often the narrative. In fact, quite the opposite. The new system gives the Esquimalt Kosapsim Nation its own seat on the board. It gives the Songhees First Nation its own seat on the board. And when you look at the populations in various municipalities compared to the much smaller populations of Esquimalt and Songhees First Nation, it is a massive, massive increase in democratic representation for Indigenous peoples on the District 61 board. The optics of them pushing back against that are surely ones that they ought to recognize at this point. But, you know, if they want to decide that they want to dig in their heels and try to stall this, they can. They haven't yet. They're asking for more information, and what they do with that is up to them. So we'll follow the story. 250-386-1161. I have a caller on the board, and if it is who I think it is, I'm very interested in hearing their opinion. Is this Peg calling in?
0: Yeah, hi, Adam. How are you?
3: Is this Peg Orcherton, just so I can be clear?
0: Yes.
3: Former School District 61 trustee and chair, Peg Orcherton, calling into the show. Welcome. How are you?
0: I'm doing okay. I'm just calling in, though, to focus on the school district issue, but the portion that I want to focus on is the electoral one that you've touched on. I haven't heard the whole program, just the last 20 minutes or so, but I have been paying attention since all of this happened. And the electoral process that they're proposing to do for the school board, I think, is not going to do what people think it's going to do.
3: No.
0: In the early aughts, the Liberal government changed schools to being where you didn't have neighborhood schools. You had choice. Instead of you just going to your neighborhood school, you could choose to go to a different school because you could access certain programs, but they were limited by space or geography or whatever. Like our French immersion programs, for instance. Not mm-hmm. every school had French immersion, right?
3: Mm-hmm.
0: So you had to pick and choose. And there, ergo, since it wasn't in every school, not everybody could participate. So that started it. Then we started out having sports academies.
3: Mm-hmm.
0: And that sort of set up where kids were going to go to school. So when you're talking about a ward system, and it started out by Councillor Morrison's question as to who his rep was for Esquimalt High.
3: Yeah.
0: I would have said to Mr. Morrison at that time, phone the school board office and ask them.
3: Mm-hmm.
0: And they would have told you that any one of the 9 trustees that are elected could represent you and your issue.
3: Hmm.
0: Because school district issues are not municipally based, they're district based, you know, the money comes in per student, regardless of where they are. It doesn't go to a municipality. It follows the kid. Right.
3: Yeah.
0: So what are you getting? And also, what are you lobbying for?
3: Yeah.
0: There's a formula. So the attention that you would be going for is more on personal lines, what you would want for your kids, I would suspect.
3: Mm-hmm.
0: And that's not a district or a school-based issue.
3: Mm-hmm.
0: It sounds like you're going to have people proving that they live in those municipalities, right, to run?
3: No. I'm sorry, and thank you for allowing me to clarify. The electors live in the municipalities to choose the seat, but much like the same way Victoria's mayor lives in Saanich and Langford's mayor lives in Saanich, anyone can run for that seat, but you have to convince the electors in that ward to support you. It's not good enough for the Victoria machine to get together 20,000 votes that all support the same 9 people and then overwhelm the other municipalities. That's, I think, what Councillor Morrison was concerned with, is that Esquimalt has a much smaller population. If you can get an electoral slate together that has the support of Victoria and some of Saanich, it just dominates everybody else. And that's why he wanted Esquimalt to have its own seat that would be exclusively determined by Esquimalt residents.
0: Okay, so then if they're doing that, you're giving Songhees and Esquimalt Nations each their own rep.
3: Yes, yeah.
0: And what's their population?
3: Oh, it's much smaller. I haven't done the math, but on a per capita basis, it would be vastly larger than any other municipality.
0: Yeah, I know. So they've got super representation.
3: Yes.
0: Right?
3: Yeah.
0: And others don't. The whole thing is, it was a problem. It was a solution looking for a problem.
3: Hmm.
0: A problem that there wasn't a problem there. Everyone, what the board has done historically to this point
3: mm-hmm.
0: is we've had at large representation. All of our trustees can go to any school.
3: Yes.
0: But what we do on an annual basis is when you elect the chair and the vice chair and all those positions on an annual basis, you're also electing your trustees to represent the different, what we call families of schools, right?
3: Mm-hmm.
0: So Esquimalt High would have the Esquimalt family of schools going to, you know, the where the kids would normally be going through. That's their family of schools.
3: Yes.
0: And people would, they would assign trustees to that. And we would change them invariably every year or every other year, whatever happened. Trustees would get a different assignment. And that way you got to know all of the schools in the district in a better way.
3: Yes.
0: You weren't just restricted to one family.
3: Yep.
0: So any trustee can represent any student at any school, right?
3: Mm-hmm.
0: So the whole thing is an exercise in bureaucratic administration, in my view.
3: Mm-hmm.
0: It's not going to provide better representation. It's not going to create better opportunities for somebody in a Esquimalt High or whatever school to get more of whatever it is, because that's all calculated by formula.
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10: From the National Newsroom of the Canadian Press, I'm Karen Rebo. An initial agreement to end the war between the U.S. and Iran calls for Tehran to dilute its stockpile of highly enriched uranium. It would also waive sanctions on the country, immediately allowing Iran to sell its oil freely. That's according to U.S. officials who read the language of the memorandum to the media Wednesday. Iran also released a similar version. Both the U.S. and Iranian presidents have signed the deal. Stock markets have surged in Thursday trading in Asia, with benchmarks in Japan and South Korea setting fresh records after the U.S. and Iran signed their initial agreement to end the war. Most experts doubt the U.S. would suddenly leave the Kuzma trade agreement, despite President Donald Trump's comments yesterday suggesting otherwise. Trump told reporters after the G7 summit in France that he would rather not have the Canada-U.S.-Mexico agreement in place.
11: I would prefer not having an agreement, but I'm open to doing it. We'll see what happens.
12: So as of now, just going to stick around for 10 years. You're okay
11: We're
12: with
11: not.
12: That?
11: No, it's not sticking around. It'll be terminated. In
12: after,
11: other words,
12: after a decade,
11: it expires.
12: Yeah, in a decade.
11: I prefer this.
12: In the first paragraph.
11: I view it as possibly expiring immediately.
10: An expert from Johns Hopkins University says Kuzma's July 1st date is a milestone and not a deadline for when each of the three countries indicates whether they want to renew the pact for 16 more years, withdraw from it entirely, or do neither. A parliamentary committee report says the government should not let people with mental illness access medical assistance in dying.
13: Over the spring, Conservative and Liberal MPs and senators studied whether the country is ready to expand MAID to people with mental illness. Most of the 44 witnesses they heard from were opposed, though some of the committee's members say the process was flawed and biased. Four senators on the committee wrote a dissenting report urging the government to disregard its core recommendation and instead refer the question to the Supreme Court of Canada. People with a mental illness as their sole underlying condition are set to become eligible to apply for MAID next March. Hannah Stolz, The Canadian Press.
10: And a Transportation Safety Board of Canada report says the Titan submersible that imploded on its descent to the Titanic wreck nearly 3 years ago had operated with no federal oversight. The board's chair, Yoann Marier, says an investigation found that Transport Canada knew the uncertified vessel was operating out of St. John's, but the department did not oversee those operations. He says the report also found several other government agencies knew about the Titan's dives to the Titanic off Newfoundland.
6: However, nobody sort of put all of the pieces of the puzzle together to see, you know, the full picture of OceanGate's operations and the risk associated with this operation.
10: The safety board is now recommending Ottawa take a closer look at uncertified vessels. The 2023 disaster killed all five people on board. This is the Canadian Press. In sports, Canadian men's soccer team captain Alphonso Davies has the green light to play in Thursday's World Cup match against Qatar in Vancouver. Canada's head coach Jesse Marsh says he'll see how the match against Qatar goes before determining how to use the star left back. Davies hasn't played since May when he injured his hamstring while playing for Germany's Bayern Munich in a Champions League semifinal. In World Cup action Wednesday, 43,000 fans at Toronto Stadium saw Ghana score a 1-0 victory in stoppage time against Panama. Colombia opened its tournament with a 3-1 win over Uzbekistan in Mexico City. In baseball action, Andrés Giménez had two hits, an RBI, and three steals for the Toronto Blue Jays in a 3-0 win over the Boston Red Sox. Scheduled starter Max Scherzer went back on the injured list with back spasms before the game, a game that ended up seeing seven Toronto pitchers. From the Canadian Press, I'm Karen Rebo.
7: Stevie Wonder and Bruce Springsteen will be among the entertainers performing this week at the grand opening of the Obama Presidential Center in Chicago.
14: The Obama Foundation has announced a star-studded lineup to perform at the grand opening, including Jennifer Hudson, Mark Anthony, Common, Christina Aguilera, and Bono and the Edge from U2. Obama Foundation CEO Valerie Jarrett said the ceremony will be filled with music, performances, and hope. The grand opening takes place this Thursday at the Obama Presidential Center's John Lewis Plaza in Chicago's Jackson Park. I'm Tammy Trujillo.
7: Diddy's time behind bars is getting shorter again. The Federal Bureau of Prison says Sean Combs will be released from federal custody on February 23, 2028. The music mogul is taking part in a drug rehab program at FCI Fort Dix in New Jersey after his conviction last summer on prostitution charges. It's the third time Diddy's release has been moved up, but the feds aren't saying why. And Paddington is headed to Broadway.
15: Paddington, how would you like to come home with us?
7: Paddington the musical tells the story of a young marmalade-loving Peruvian bear who gets lost upon arrival at London's Paddington Station and is taken in by the Brown family. His comfy life as a pet is then turned upside down when a mysterious villain sets his sights upon him. It opens April 18th at the Al Hirschfeld Theater. The bear will be brought to life by a two-person team, combining a remote puppeteer for facial expressions and his voice, along with a costume performer. And that's entertainment. I'm Daria Albinger.
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3: Adam, she just crushed your whole argument. Wow, a texter writes at 71010. Well, I mean, Peg Orchardson was an elected school board trustee and chair of the District 61 school board for years and years. Of course, she knows more about this than I do. That's one of the reasons why we always like hearing from folks out in the community who know this stuff. And I do understand the arguments that she's making in terms of whether or not the expectations that are being communicated with the move away from what they call an at-large electoral system to a ward-based election system for the District 61 actually will bring about the accountability and the results that are being implied. For example, Esquimalt Councillor Tim Morrison was on earlier today. The system that right now we're expecting to be used in the fall election 4 months from now, Esquimalt will have its own trustee seat, which means that Esquimalt voters, when you go to the polls this fall, you'll be asked to choose among a list of trustees that are running for the Esquimalt seat, and one and only one will win that Esquimalt seat. Same situation in Oak Bay. Oak Bay voters will see a list of the trustees that are running for that Oak Bay seat. Seat, and the one that gets the most votes will win the Oak Bay seat. Victoria and Saanich will be a little bit more complicated. You'll each be able to get two trustees. I'm not sure exactly how that's going to look on the ballot. But the idea is that we have a system right now that is dominated by the municipality of Victoria, and yet it should be democratically accountable to the people of Saanich, Victoria, Oak Bay, Esquimalt, some of Viewroyal. Viewroyal is also partially policed by West Shore RCMP and District 62. There's one, at least one school that where the overlap was a West Shore school police liaison officer essentially got kicked out because they ended the SPLO program in that one school, and yet other schools nearby kept their SPLOs because they were District 62. So the disconnect between policy, between the Victoria School District, the Sooke School District, and the Saanich School District have also been the issues here. I'm thinking through what she had to say, because I understand her arguments, at least I think I do. Let's propose that we imagine a new school board where there is a trustee from each municipality elected. You can sort of ask yourself, well, so what? That's just one of nine votes around the table. Just because Esquimalt has a voice that's dedicated to Esquimalt issues at the table doesn't mean the votes are necessarily going to go the way that Esquimalt wants them to go. But perhaps it's not the votes necessarily. Or I'm just thinking, is it the votes that matter, or is just having the voice at the table also important? I mean, we have these meetings in public for a reason. We don't just rely on published minutes showing what the vote tally was one way or the other. We expect and have a strong interest, especially on this program, about listening to the reasons that various councillors vote the way that they do. Would Esquimalt feel more represented, the people of Esquimalt, I mean, if they had a trustee dedicated to Esquimalt issues? I suppose all of these are subjective questions. But I do take your point, Peg Orcherton, if you're out there still listening, that just because you change the ward system that elects the voices at the table doesn't necessarily mean that you're going to see the policy change outcomes that you think you are. Because it's not like we're going to have a system where Esquimalt can go its own way and Victoria can go its own way and Saanich can go its own way like we do with these municipal councils. In fact, you could argue that this is an interesting example of the amalgamation problem in terms of various municipalities working together and whether or not we would all like a system where there's one vast pool of voters and vast pool of candidates, because that's how District 61 trustees get elected right now. There's one super riding that covers Esquimalt and all the other municipalities, Saanich and Victoria included. And Saanich and Victoria between them have 200,000 people. Saanich and Victoria combined are half of Southern Vancouver Island. The other 11 municipalities combined make up the other half in rough numbers. So, yeah, I don't know. I'm thinking, but I do take your point that even if we change the electoral system, we might not necessarily see the difference in outcomes that's being implied. Texture 71010 writes, I strongly believe that in order to govern a municipality, you have to live or own a business in that municipality. Texture writes, you need to be affected by the policies you are making the citizens to live with. Texture, I think a lot of folks would agree with that. And yet, we don't force people to not be able to vote for somebody who lives in a different municipality. We leave that choice up to the voter. Texture 71010 writes, I agree with Peg. I live in Reynolds, it says, catchment, and went to Vic High for the trades program. Another texter disagreeing, saying Adam, Peg is incorrect. It says the ward system will give more granular control to the voters of each ward. It says if there is no fundamental change, it's the appearance of more democratic governance that matters. And the appearance does matter. The feeling that someone has a democratic government matters greatly, even if the votes don't change, even if the policy doesn't change. Texter writes, I believe strongly that in order to go, oh, I already read that one, sorry. Another texter at 71010 writes, if you look at the landscaping around the Esquimalt family of schools compared to the Oak Bay family of schools, you can't tell me that Esquimalt is treated fairly. Now, that goes the same for inside the school as well. I'm not aware of how we can actually audit that. I would be curious, by the way. I would hope, by the way, if I can just give you a knee-jerk reaction, I really hope that's not true. Are the taxes that get paid any different if you're a voter in Oak Bay versus Esquimalt? Your income tax is the same. Your provincial tax rates are just the same. You might be more or less likely to make a certain amount of money, depending on if you live in Oak Bay or Esquimalt, but that's not necessarily determined either. I would hope that our province-wide school system reflects province-wide conditions fairly and equitably. I know that that's not necessarily the case. For example, parent advisory councils and other groups that raise private funds tend to be located more in affluent neighborhoods and municipalities more so than in those that are less so. And accordingly, the resources that might be available that can be privately fundraised for schools like playgrounds and whatnot might be better. But I would hope that the overall services like groundskeeping and whatnot and just basic upkeep, seismic retrofitting, things like that would be equitable between the schools. But I haven't actually seen an audit of that, so I wouldn't want to tell you one way or the other. Another texture, 71010 writes, I live in North Park and I don't even have a voting location. For those of you who have no idea what that means, that's an in-joke for somebody who's listened to the show for years. That was something that used to get fought about at the Victoria Council table between 2018 and 2022, because the North Park neighborhood is, from a socioeconomic point of view, among the poorer neighborhoods in Victoria. And it was often the one that was held up as not having its own public park, aside from Central Park outside Crystal Pool, which, of course, had crime and disorder issues during COVID. It's also the one that is the location of Victoria's Royal Athletic Park. And so there were conflicts that arose between the Neighborhood Association representing North Park, as well as the Victoria Harbor Cats and other stakeholders. This was earlier in COVID. There was a rather unfortunate system set up where a Victoria councillor proposed turning Royal Athletic Park into a dog park earlier in COVID as well, which of course led to others raising concerns.

associations, building social connections, volunteering their time, learning the skills of governance. What the Together Victoria brand did is it took the electoral machine and pooled resources together into a candidate nomination and selection process. And then much like a political party, once those primaries or that nomination process was done, everybody got behind those three candidates. And it was very successful. It elected all three of its candidates, the first election that it existed in. There were problems, though, once they actually got to the table, and we realized that some of these folks don't have a whole lot of experience. Laurel Collins, of course, went on to be a member of parliament, but her two colleagues that she got elected with, I think some of them learned the system faster than others, and I think that accordingly, the system that we had relied up on until that point, where a person would spend years building their own reputation in community associations and other similar ventures, probably would be the preferable one. Just going to point that out. Don't want to make this overly negative. Sharmarke Dubo was a refugee to Canada, by the way, and he, of course, was learning about the systems, and he had a very inspiring story. And given that English was not his first language, and indeed our system was not even the first system that he was required to learn, I think that his story was an inspiring one. But as somebody who also monitored him at that table trying to figure out how to navigate these very complex things, I found myself many times wondering if all of us might have been better served if he had spent a few years at a community association first, learning all the intricacies of the system, instead of trying to learn it all on the fly while everybody else sat there while the city of Victoria needed to be governed, I think is a fair way to put it. But he had a political party, a very powerful one, endorse him as a candidate, and that was all he needed to get in. It was after that, that not just because of him, Potts also had some concerns, I think, and could have benefited from more experience, but she might disagree with that. It was after that that a narrative arose that the people of Victoria didn't like slates because we didn't really know what we were getting. The slate was this great sounding idea with a very effective electoral machine behind it. But once the councillors actually got to the table, what they did with that electoral power for years quickly became controversial. And that's a sort of thumbnail sketch, a reminder of what the city of Victoria politics has been like. Traditionally, you would see neighborhood associations be where many of the politicians learned their trade. And indeed, we see neighborhood association histories for a number of the councillors that we have today. Mark Gardner, of course, was on a neighborhood association for years. So was Matt Dell. So was Cara Donna. I'm just thinking, Susan Kim actually works for one of the Fernwood neighborhood resource groups. So she, of course, has experience in the nonprofit sector and knows how all of that stuff works. And she also was actually involved with Laurel Collins while Laurel Collins was a member of parliament. So she had political experience coming to the table as well. So the idea of relative novices being elected by a slate, that's a 2018 Victoria thing. And it's a lesson that I think we learned the hard way. And unfortunately, it gave slates in general a bad name. For those of you who don't know the history here. So the idea of being electable is very different from whether you're actually skilled at the table. And because of that, we have this massive amount of sensitivity about slates, about endorsements, about this other stuff. So yes, we had 9 Victoria School Board trustees. I think they all got endorsed by the Greater Victoria Teachers Association. I might be wrong. Did they? Yeah, I think they did. Oh, like before they got elected, I mean. Once they got to the table, they all had exactly the same opinion on the school police liaison officers. And the diversity that exists in the community simply was not reflected at the table. And the question about whether or not they can just do whatever they want for 4 years because they managed to get elected in 2022 versus whether or not they're reflecting the actual political will in the community has been a point of contention, if that makes sense. And these questions don't have easy answers, but they link to all sorts of things that we've discussed over the years. Texture 71010 writes, it's about making it difficult for goofy slates to run the table. But if you have an electoral machine and you have an economy of scale, you can see how there's a fear here where having a ward system for the school board would make it more difficult for an electoral machine to essentially take Victoria voters and Victoria candidates and dominate the other municipalities. Because that's what has happened right now at the board. You have a 6-vote majority at the school board with only Victoria trustees that can essentially override every other municipality. Is that democratic? Victoria's not even the biggest municipality. Saanich is. I don't know. It's democratic if you think it's democratic, if that makes sense. The ward system, a texter writes, should dilute the Victoria cabal
texter writes, but who knows what similar

0: really thinking folks would come out of the woodwork. Ah, yes, the cabal. That's also an in-joke from when Matt Dell was a podcast host before he got elected in 2022. Him and Cara Donna had a podcast. It's common candidates that are trying to make a name for themselves. We saw a few of them in the run-up to the 2022 election. And Matt Dell was talking about a cabal that involved developers in Langford. I actually have that clip somewhere. I should see if I can find that. I need to take a break, though. I do appreciate the perspective that everybody's offering here. Let's see. Another texter, 71010. I'll do one more text and we'll take a break. By that argument, Adam, a texter writes, does she feel that we should just have a one-party system in our province or country? Texter writes, having the ability to have representation from different areas in different viewpoints is a key pillar to democracy. Texter writes, those different voices bring different experiences, ideas, and needs. I guess it's just a balance. I don't know. She's not here to answer that, and I certainly don't mean to speak for her, lest I misinterpret what she said. But I think it's more of a question about what difference it would make. At least that's the argument that I heard Peg Orcherton make. You can redraw the districts that get these elections done, but that doesn't mean you're going to see the change at the table that those calling for these districts to be redrawn seem to imply they expect. Does that make sense? You'll have a trustee that's elected by the people of Esquimalt, but that doesn't mean that the Esquimalt schools are going to be any different. Does that make sense? Texture 71010 writes, can you play the clip from the podcast? I don't know. It's like 5 years old. Is it fair for me to go back in time 5 years because I captured clips of Cara Donna and Matt Dell's podcast? I don't want to be unfair to them. They've changed a lot since then, by the way, but it is out there. I don't even know if they still have it up on Spotify. Oh, God, I have people asking me to play clips of Dubo. I don't. He's gone. He's gone. We can let him go. He was learning. He was learning and he did his best. But all of us, I think, learned a lot during the 2018 to 2022 period in the city of Victoria. And perhaps it is just best for us all to move on as best we can. We'll take a quick break. We'll do some calls as well. Stick around.
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0: All right, we'll also take some calls at 250-386-1161. I keep saying that we're going to get to our coverage of the Victoria Esquimalt Police Board, and that did happen last night. It was a busy night. View Royal Council also met. The mayor quoted Rush. What? Why was View Royal Mayor Sid Tobias quoting Rush last night, a person might say to themselves? And why did he actually go on the record and say, now you can say that the mayor quoted Rush? Well, it was actually part of the mayor's report in terms of art funding. Some of you may recall the segment that we did on the program last week about View Royal trying to reduce the amount of money it was spending with the Capital Regional District in terms of its arts funding. And it got told by a divided vote at the board that, no, you can't do that, because if you reduce the amount of money that you're spending with us, other municipalities are going to have to pay more. The mayor weighing in on it during his time at the council table last night, weighing in on the overall issue, I mean, in a way that only...
16: And Carl, I'm going to quote the Canadian band Rush in Closer to the Heart.
0: You thought I was joking. You thought I was joking that Sid Tobias would be quoting the Canadian band Rush, but I wasn't.
16: Fitting theme for many of the decisions before us tonight. The song speaks to how the choices we make today shape the reality we inherit tomorrow. It reminds us that leaders, artists, workers, and citizens all play a role in building communities we want to leave behind. In 2001, View Royal entered a very different era. The opening of the casino brought a significant new revenue to the municipality, and council made a decision to support regional arts and culture funding at a level comparable to communities with much higher populations, densities, and broader tax bases. Other municipalities contributed less, and some chose not to participate at all. 25 years later, our reality has changed. Casino revenues have declined, costs have increased, and councils are faced with balancing a growing number of competing priorities. In that context, council supported a motion earlier this year to move View Royal from the first tier to a second tier of funding for arts and culture services for the Capital Regional District.
0: The board heard the difference would be about $90,000 a year. Not a huge amount of money, you would think. But View Royal is a small municipality, so every dollar to them is more proportionate to their overall tax increases than, say, a massive municipality like Saanich or Victoria.
16: That decision should not be confused with a lack of support of the arts. Rather, it reflects the responsibility of every council to periodically review programs and services to ensure they continue to provide the value for money and remain aligned with the community priorities. In fact, by my estimate, since 2001, View Royal taxpayers have invested approximately $1.5 million in regional arts and culture programs. View Royal has and is going to continue supporting the arts. That's significant contribution, and that's one we can be proud of. It has helped support artists, performances, and cultural opportunities enjoyed throughout the region.
0: So the mayor goes on to say that just because they don't necessarily want to give that money to the CRD should not be taken as them not supporting the arts in general. View Royal has done a lot, especially when times were good and they had casino revenues.
16: Like the message in Rush's song, our task is to make thoughtful choices that move our community closer to the future we want to create. The question before us is not whether that arts matter. They do. The question is how we best support arts and culture while meeting the many other expectations that that residents have of how we serve today. So thank you for indulging me for that. Carl, you can put that down the record that the mayor quoted Rush.
0: There we go. It's on the record. Mayor of View Royal, Sid Tobias, quoting Rush, and we played that on the show last week. It's at the end of hour four on Friday as a CRD board. In a divided vote, narrowly decided to say no when View Royal wanted to go from, it went down a tier. It'd be $90,000 less in terms of the CRD arts program. A lot of money in a government that spends hundreds of millions of dollars? Maybe not, but it matters in a municipality like View Royal. And so does the democratic representation of that council. And you can see the theme. How do we weigh what View Royal residents want and how that should be actualized at the CRD board democratically versus the fairness of everybody else, say, paying into a communal pot of money? And there is no right answer. We'll take a quick break. Calls after this.
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0: All right, back on the air here at CFAX 1070. And I'm also going to analyze Stu Young's inaugural speech. He announced that he was running last night. There was a big event, Langford Legion. There were hundreds of people there, I would say. I saw photos of the room. There were a number of live streams that were online. I had somebody tell me involved with his team that they were expecting 300 people last night. More or less, maybe a little more, maybe a little less in terms of the numbers that I saw. Certainly well attended, we're going to get to the points that he raised, as well as talking about Saanich with them moving forward with a 6-2. I wrote 7-2 online earlier today. My apologies to Councillor Westaver. She actually wasn't present last night, as well as at the meeting earlier this week where they had the tie vote that we talked about on the show yesterday. But we're chronicling the various campaigns as they go together. You heard a clip right before the news of View Royal Mayor Sid Tobias quoting well-known Canadian band Rush, and like literally quoting well-known Canadian band Rush on whether or not View Royal supports the arts.
16: It's a matter they do. The question is how we best support arts and culture while meeting the many other expectations that that residents have of how we serve today. So thank you for indulging me for that, Carl. You can put that down the record that the mayor quoted Rush.
0: I quite like View Royal's meetings. They got a great relationship. I'm not sure who Carl is, but he often gets a shout out during the meeting. View Royal Mayor Sid Tobias, by the way, he's not running again. And he announced that he wasn't running again a few months ago. So he's just saying things right now because he thinks that they need to be said. We don't have to try to analyze that in the context of a potential campaign that he's going to be prosecuting going forward. He's already indicated his desire to return to the private sector. And he's already expressed his concerns with provincial power continuing to encroach on municipal authority, specifically when it comes to provincial housing legislation. I don't know if the word forced is too strong. That's probably a word I would use. I'm not sure if it's the word he would use, but being forced on View Royal. And he had a lengthy speech when he announced that he wasn't running again that we also played on the program. So let the record show that View Royal, it's not that they don't support the arts. It's that they're trying to best balance the economic realities that they're faced with, while at the same time, the CRD has argued that View Royal trying to change its contributions right now would be unfair to the other municipalities who also pay into the CRD overall arts service. 250-386-1161, star 1070, a free call on your wireless device. I'm looking at my board right here. Is this David Screech calling in?
1: It is.
0: Former View Royal David Screech. Great to talk to you. How you doing?
1: Thank you. I'm good. You can also add to your list of campaigns to talk about that Zach DeVries has announced that he's running for mayor of Saanich.
0: Wow.
1: I don't know if you've caught that already, but he just announced it.
0: Oh, did he just announce that?
1: Yeah.
0: Okay, I missed that. Thank you. I'll look into that. This is how I find out.
1: But on the CRD arts, I just wanted to chip in a little bit on that because I was first elected in 2002, and View Royal wasn't a member of the CRD Arts at that point. And we did join, I'm just, because the mayor's speech is wrong, I'm not saying this to be critical, but he's got his facts wrong. We did join in 2002 or 2003 as a level 2 participant, which is what they're trying to switch to now.
0: Yeah.
1: And then within 1 year, 2 years, there was just a general feeling on council at the time that we didn't understand why View Royal residents should be paying less than a resident in Esquimalt or Saanich, both who border View Royal. You know, and we felt that all our residents probably used the symphony and went to the art gallery. And so we made a very conscious decision to change from level 2 to level 1, which at that time was about $20 per household.
0: Okay.
1: And so that's, you know, 22, 23 years that we have been a level 1 participant. And then all of a sudden, this council, with no public involvement, no discussion with the residents, decided that we should go backwards. And, you know, I mean, I think it's important to remember that at the CRD, as much as people look at them as a, you know, another big bureaucracy, they are a partnership. So we are partners with Victoria, Saanich, Esquimalt, all the other communities providing services. So for one partner in a service, just all of a sudden to say, we want to cut this significantly, I think is questionable.
0: Okay.
1: And I understand why the CRD would say, hey, hold on a minute here, there's got to be a better way. But my other point that I really want to make is because there's all this talk about competing expenses and balancing the View Royal budget.
0: Yeah.
1: And it makes no difference whatsoever to the View Royal budget. It is a CRD requisition. They requisition the money. So if the wish had gone through, the change would have simply been that a view royal taxpayer's requisition from the CRD might have been $10, $12, $13 less next year.
0: Good point.
1: But that money wouldn't have gone to view royal.
0: Yeah,
1: they wouldn't
0: right.
1: have been able to reallocate the funds.
0: Yeah.
1: And I think that's a really important point in all of this that seems to get missed.
0: That's a good point. Thank you. You're right.
1: So that's my thoughts. I mean, I am a big proponent of the regional arts program. I think they do wonderful work. And, you know, we have no problem with our sports funding and athletic, well, we do, I suppose, but athletics funding. And I never understand why, when things get difficult, that we look at arts funding as expendable. And especially when we're talking about a small amount of money, you know, on a $5,000 tax bill, which is what the average is close to now,
0: mm-hmm.
1: you know, you'd be talking about $10 or $12 next year that they would have saved.
0: Yeah.
1: So just different perspectives. And I think they should have consulted with the residents before they made the decision to just move ahead and do it.
0: Interesting. Hey, they're looking for people to run for the mayor of View Royal. You ever think about it? I think you'd do good. You gonna run again?
1: Yeah,
0: you know the job. You know it well.
1: Well, I'm not ruling it out. I haven't made a final decision yet, but I'm certainly not ruling it out. But that isn't the reason for my call. The reason for my call is that I really do feel strongly about the arts funding and that we all need to be involved with it.
0: All right. David Screech, former mayor of View Royal, and who knows? Never say never. Thanks so much for the call. Anytime.
1: Thank you, Adam.
0: All right. There you go. Have a good day. Take care. That's David Screech. He's a longtime mayor of View Royal, as well as director at the Capital Regional District Board. He, as well as other figures around the region, they know this stuff backwards and forwards, whereas the rest of us, we're sort of trying to keep up and trying to ingest massive amounts of information. So he was there when View Royal made many of the decisions that Mayor Sid Tobias was talking about. That Mayor Tobias, a relatively recent arrival at the table, he won the election in 2022. 250-386-1161 star 1070. Let's go to Kevin, who's calling in. Hey, Kevin, how you doing?
2: Good. Did you look into tax-exemption properties?
0: Yeah, I did, actually. Hold on. I just want to say, because you talked about the tax exemptions and you talked about the different... Because it was Fraser Johnson talked about... it was the difference between permissive tax exemptions and revitalization tax exemptions. And I put up a post on Twitter yesterday. I'm not sure if you're on Twitter.com. I know it's not the nicest website these days. But you were correct. It was actually Stu Young who was there when those revitalization... tax exemptions were put forward. And I've got a date for you as well. It was October the 4th, 2021. Stu Young was among the votes in favor for under Section 226, it says, the community charter that council may adopt by bylaw a tax exemption program for the purposes of encouraging revitalization in areas within the municipality. These are the areas commonly known as the Speedway lands, and the value of the tax, it wasn't zero taxes, but it was to have the taxes frozen at 2021 levels. The value of that is approximately, I believe it's in the neighborhood of $360,000 for this year. So it would have been less in previous years, but that was the thing that's included in Langford's annual report this year that Fraser Johnson had been calling for, and that the clip that we played of him was exclaiming about how it's good that we have this information now made public. You suppose that it was Stu Young was the reason that those funds were there. I looked into it and I can confirm that yes, it was Stu Young, not just Stu Young, but it was in 2021 in October when that particular exemption was passed by council.
2: Yeah, well, that's one property. Where's the rest?
0: It's actually a collection of smaller. It's complicated how it fits together, but it's the Speedway lands, the Western Speedway lands. Well, this year was different because there's two different kinds of tax exemptions. There's permissive tax exemptions and there's revitalization tax exemptions. This year, the revitalization ones were on the annual report, whereas they haven't been in the past. And it's the Speedway lands. It's one specifically approved by Stu Young's council in October 2021.
2: So did they actually think there was going to be a hesitation in redeveloping the land of the Western Speedway with Bear Mountain and all that money sitting up there, that it wouldn't be redeveloped?
0: I can't find the actual debate. I can't find the actual debate, Kevin, and I'm just being honest with you here. We played it during hour four on the show yesterday.
2: Just being obvious.
0: Yeah, I'm just saying, now the staff report is here. The staff report says council may choose to establish a revitalization tax exemption program to encourage property investment and revitalization in the revitalization area. It says council has identified areas where there are opportunities, it says, for commercial and industrial development and wish to encourage revitalization of those areas through incentives. It says the revitalization area is made up of properties identified in Schedule A of the attached, and it says the area is commonly known as the Speedway Land. So you can take what you want from that.
2: Okay. And 300 people opened or showed up for his launch.
0: It was they. No. They told me before that they expected 300 people. I think there's in the picture I saw, it looked like there was about 200 people, maybe a little more, maybe a little less.
2: People.
0: So I don't know if they sold. I don't know if they sold tickets or anything, but there was at least a couple of hundred people in the photos that I saw, and there are videos posted on Facebook if you want to watch it yourself.
2: Yeah, that's sad.
0: Why is it sad?
2: You think he'd get more turnout if he's got that much support, but maybe that support has moved on.
0: Yeah, where do you think it's moved on to?
2: Maybe to the other world. You know, he was there for a long time, and a lot of the supporters he had were in Langford for a long time.
0: Yeah,
2: you know, and we don't last forever. We do have an expiration date, and I think he's reached that himself. You know, I wish him luck, like I wish all candidates, but I don't think he's going to make it back. I think things have moved on. It's a new community, new residents, and new views on what should happen out in that community. I'm not saying Scott Gudmundsen is the answer. I actually don't think he is. I think he's a little weak in the fact that I know you kind of gave him some reprieve with his little talk at Lillian Spock's funeral.
0: I gave him kudos for
2: touching.
0: That. Yeah, it was touching.
2: Oh, yeah. I think as a politician, that shows some weakness in him myself. As a politician, as a human being, no. And I think that's what he was showing, was that he's more human than he is politician. But with that, is he a politician? I don't believe so. So I think we need more people to step up to the plate. Maybe somebody with more experience, maybe even from another area, maybe not even Saanich, maybe Machosin. You know, they have close dealings in that with Langford, you know, Colwood, whatever. You don't have to be born in the community that you're running. So, you know,
0: I was just going
2: to
0: say,
2: I would like to have heard more from Peg.
0: Yeah, Peg Orcherton?
2: She was coming across quite knowledgeable and experienced, and I figured it should be, we might have held her over until after the news break, because he was very informative, and I was actually quite enjoying her talk.
0: Well, she can call in any time, Kevin. I'm happy to have her on the show if she wants to give us a show back. I also don't want to take up her whole day, though.
2: I hope she phones back. You know, I hope she phones back.
0: All right.
2: I don't know what's happening with Mayor or the school board in Victoria. You know, when it comes to that, I don't have children in school. I don't live in Victoria. But like you, I concern myself with the safety of those children, because Victoria is not quite what it was at one time. It's not that quaint little city that people came and watched the double-decker buses, you know. We both know that, you know. Kind of have to keep your eye on your back when you're downtown now. So, you know, and children are very vulnerable, not just physically, but mentally and all those things. And the fact that they're playing with that, I don't know. I don't know what they're up to, but again, as I've said before, all these groups now are crusaders. They're not politicians. They're not school boards. They're out to make their mark and that.
0: But you think it's different? Like, haven't they always been crusaders? Like, isn't that what people rally behind?
2: No.
0: Like, you think it's a change? You really think it's different?
2: I think they're more crusaders. Of course, as a politician, you get into to represent your constituents earlier in times. Now it's more about retaining that power, you know, getting your pension, and that, you know, it's about a number one, plain and simple, you know, and you answer to the people that put you there. As I've said, you know, you don't care, honestly, they don't care what you say, because you didn't vote them in. You don't even live in Victoria, so it's like, well, you know, he's gabbing it up again, but, you know, he doesn't put me in power. I don't think he's going to affect what people think. Maybe, maybe not. But, you know, we'll go with what we're doing, because that's who put us there, not Adam Sterling. And that's one thing I would actually like to see. When people phone in, and I know our Harry Moore used to ask this, where are you phoning from? Because that's very informative.
0: Well,
2: you know, so
0: but here's the thing, Kevin. But here's the thing is that there's no way to force people to tell the truth when they say that.
2: No, but I think most people would. You know, why would I lie about where I live? I live in Central Saanich. Am I going to lie about that?
0: It matters, it's one of those things where people, there's nothing stopping anybody during the call from telling us where they live. But if I'm going to say, you need to answer this question before we're going to talk to you.
2: No, I didn't say that.
0: Well, but they can tell us if they want.
2: You know,
0: but
2: that's voluntary information.
0: But it's
2: voluntary
0: but it's not verified. We don't actually track people down.
2: Hey, I could be lying through my teeth to you right now.
0: You could be.
2: My name might not even be Kevin.
0: Yeah.
2: I might be living in Nanaimo.
0: Yeah.
2: Does it really matter?
0: No.
2: But if the person
0: so
2: is telling
0: ask.
2: The truth,
0: it does. So I don't no, ask.
2: No, but if they are telling the truth, and hopefully people do, it does have some bearing on what they're commenting on. You know, if I'm in Central
0: Spanish, you want to discount people. So what? Why can't you? But why can't you do that? See, that's the problem. Is that you want to use it to discount them, and I'm not sure that we should.
2: I don't know. I just find it a little more informative, you know, that, you know, people are asked, and they don't have to say, you know, some people want to stay anonymous. Hey, I'm Kevin from Central Saanich. I'm calling in on subjects in Victoria. Don't really concern me unless I come into the core, but, you know, these are my views. Mm-hmm. And it's not always the views of how it affects me. It's how it affects the people of Victoria. Uh-huh. I've got friends in Victoria. It affects them.
0: Yeah.
2: But, you know, as for putting gardens on top of Johnson Street Parkade,
0: they're not doing
2: I don't
0: that,
2: think there's
0: the
2: a
0: way.
2: Whole lot of people from Victoria
0: they're
2: parking
0: not
2: up there.
0: Do that.
2: People. What's that?
0: They're not going to do that. I bet $50. I will give $50 to charity if they actually put a garden on that rooftop. Right now, I'm on the record. Okay. $50 to charity if I'm right. Okay.
2: Okay, fair enough. We'll that see. Sounds very generous of you. But I would say that the majority of people that park in the downtown parkades aren't from Victoria. They're all about getting rid of the cars because they voted in a council to get rid of cars. Yeah. So I would say it's mostly the people that live outside of Victoria. They didn't even vote these people in, so they don't care. They don't care. And as we've seen, most of the government offices are leaving Victoria. Victoria is becoming a town of princes and paupers. The paupers live on the street, and the princes live in the towers. And hopefully that holds them afloat with all those tax dollars as they build more and more high-rises and more residents to pay those taxes to keep it afloat. But, you know, what happens on ground level? We'll just stay up in our towers, slip out of our little castle and go where we want. And hopefully we don't get, you know, talked to or, you know, approached by any of the paupers on the streets. But that's what Victoria has become.
0: All right. I got to run. Kevin, thanks for the call. All right. There we go.
2: Thank you.
0: Kevin wants everybody to know that he's calling in from Central Saanich today. Does that mean that what he says is more important or less important? You can make up your own mind. You can decide. And I'm not actually sure that he is calling in from Central Saanich. But, you know, why would somebody make up something like that? That's also a question you can ponder. Quick break. More calls after this.
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0: All right, back on the air here at CFAX 1070. And I suspect that we're going to be hearing from a number of folks who are interested in running for public office. We have open line segments. By the way, if we play your clip or if we mention your name on the program and you want to add your voice to the program, just tell the producer when you call in. We'll put you to the front of the line. We'll chat. And ultimately, I'm hoping to make this space as open and as available as it can be, especially for the next 4 months, as we've done extensive coverage on all of the municipal councils and all of the issues as best we can. And we've incorporated more coverage of more municipalities into this election cycle than we ever have here on the CFAX airwaves. It's been a juggle for me to try to get everything in, and I hope that I've done it well enough. Excuse me as I sneeze. For all the... No, that wasn't a joke. That wasn't timed. I'm sorry. For all the other councils out there. But ultimately, my hope is that as we go through the campaign and right before the election, that we'll be able to look at it the same way we can look at a weather forecast. I will have done my job if we have a reasonable expectation of how the election's going to go and why, and that we're not shocked with unexpected, unforeseen outcomes. Because as all of you who have been listeners to the show for years and years know, I got really surprised in 2022. Langford came out of nowhere in terms of the change of power in 2022, as well as some other things. This time, I'm hoping that we have a reasonably well developed sense, and I can say I did my job if we at least understand the outcomes. We don't have to agree with them or find them satisfying, but my hope is that we can understand them as we get closer to them. So the analysis will continue. And I keep promising we're going to play Stu Young's inaugural speech that he gave last night. I'm going to go through the messaging points that he's chosen to launch his campaign with. I heard a lot of things last night that I've heard before from him. There were also some indications as where his campaign might go from here. You'll have my thoughts and analysis coming up, so stay with us.
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18: From the National Newsroom of the Canadian Press, I'm Karen Rebo. U.S. Defense Secretary Pete Hegseth has criticized NATO allies for not taking more responsibility for their own security. He announced a six-month Pentagon review of American forces in Europe to ensure, he says, that NATO moves toward Europe leading its own defense. Speaking at a meeting of NATO defense ministers in Brussels today, Hegseth called it shameful that European allies denied U.S. forces access to bases for attacks on Iran. He emphasized the need for a NATO 3.0, urging the alliance to become a hardline military force. His words come a day after the American and Iranian presidents signed a memorandum of understanding for an U.S.-Iran peace deal. Ukraine hit a Moscow oil refinery for a second time in a week today and disrupted commercial flights at Moscow airports in one of Ukraine's biggest drone attack since Russia's invasion more than 4 years ago. Russian defense officials say its air defenses overnight shot down 555 Ukrainian drones over multiple regions, with almost 200 intercepted as they were approaching the Russian capital. Several drones hit the Moscow oil refinery on the southeastern outskirts of the city. Most experts doubt the U.S. would suddenly leave the Kuzma trade agreement, despite the American president's comments yesterday suggesting otherwise.
19: U.S. President Donald Trump told reporters at the G7 summit in France he would rather not have the Canada-U.S.-Mexico agreement in place.
20: But I may sign it, right? But I would. We do better as a country if we don't have an agreement.
21: So are you thinking of...
20: Yeah, I'm thinking about maybe we won't be able to make a deal.
19: He also said he views it as, quote, possibly expiring immediately. Johns Hopkins University's Christopher Sands says Kuzma's July 1st date is a milestone, not a deadline. Renew Kuzma for 16 more years, withdraw entirely, or do neither. Because of how integrated many North American industries are, most experts doubt that the U.S. would be quick to exit the trade pact. Jason White, The Canadian Press.
18: And New York Knicks pride continues to sweep through the Big Apple as city officials prepare for this morning's ticker tape victory parade, capping off a fun few days for the new NBA champs. Here's ABC's Hannah Batta.
22: For the first time ever, the Canyon of Heroes will be showered in orange and blue, celebrating the Knicks' first NBA championship in 53 years. Millions are expected to flood the streets. That appreciation is already on display across the city. Last night, Finals MVP Jalen Brunson and teammate Josh Hart threw out the ceremonial first pitch at Yankee Stadium, receiving a thunderous standing ovation. Meanwhile, Knicks owner James Dolan says the champs are White House bound.
18: This is the Canadian Press. In sports, Canadian men's soccer team captain Alphonso Davies has the green light to play in Thursday's World Cup match against Qatar in Vancouver. Canada's head coach Jesse Marsh says he'll see how the match against Qatar goes before determining how to use the star left back. Davies hasn't played since May when he injured his hamstring while playing for Germany's Bayern Munich in a Champions League semifinal. In World Cup action Wednesday, 43,000 fans at Toronto Stadium saw Ghana score a 1-0 victory in stoppage time against Panama. Colombia opened its tournament with a 3-1 win over Uzbekistan in Mexico City. In baseball action, Andrés Giménez had 2 hits, an RBI, and 3 steals for the Toronto Blue Jays in a 3-0 win over the Boston Red Sox. Scheduled starter Max Scherzer went back on the injured list with back spasms before the game, a game that ended up seeing 7 Toronto pitchers. From the Canadian Press, I'm Karen Rebo.
1: Google is releasing the final version of the Android 17 operating system. This week's announcement also includes AI upgrades for Pixel. It comes as Apple scrambles to roll out more AI upgrades by September. Threads is adding more personalization as it passes 500 million monthly users. The Meta-owned social media company will now let users control more of what they see in their feed. The so-called Your Algo feature is available in the US, the UK, New Zealand, Australia, and Canada. SpaceX is buying an AI coding company for $60 billion in stock. According to a securities filing on Thursday, Cursor will now become a wholly owned subsidiary of SpaceX upon closing the deal in the third quarter of 2026. The AI coding startup will help Elon Musk's XAI catch up with the competition. And American consumers do not have a good impression of AI products. That's according to a new survey by WordPress parent company Automattic. It finds that 60% of Americans say AI brands are a turnoff, and 86% don't fully yet trust AI. Tech Report, I'm Mark Mayfield.
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0: All right, back on the air here at CFAX 1070. Well, the crowd might not have been large enough to satisfy caller Kevin, but Stu Young did have, I'd say, at least 200. I've had some people tell me 300. It's Langford, so there's probably at least one or two people out there that'll try to sell you on 1,000 people showing up. I have no idea how many people actually showed up. I know that there's a lot of videos online, and you can see for yourself. It's a full room at the Langford Legion. It's standing room. You're seeing people in chairs, filling most of the room, standing room at the back. There's a lot of people in this room as Langford Mayor Stu Young announces his re-election campaign that began last night. I want to go through some of the points that he brings up, try to give us a sense of how the campaign might unfold from here, the issues that are going to be discussed, and what exactly he has to offer the voters. Because at the end of the day, whether or not he decides to run on exactly what he ran on essentially back in 2022, or whether or not he wants to talk about how he's been humbled now, about how he is growing and has to grow, I think that is also going to be particularly interesting as he goes forward. And I'm actually going to start near the end of the speech, because that is one of the things that he said. He said, it's right here. He says that he's humbled from losing last time.
2: I know what I did, and I'm very humbled by the experience of losing last time, and I know I've got to change, and if I don't change, then I'm not a better person. So
0: he says he's humbled from losing last time, and he got attacked by all sorts of politicians across the region last time. This is just one example of a aspiring politician at that point who would go on to win a seat at the Victoria Council table, named Matt Dell. This was the podcast that he and Jeremy Caradonna published in April 2021, talking about Langford and Stu Young specifically.
3: Like, he was born in Langford, he's been there forever, he knows everybody, and the ties between council and developers is a very murky area. Yeah, and I think that is what a lot of people have always picked up on, but are picking up on now. Is that kind of cabal of councillors who have been there since, a lot of councillors have been there since the early 90s as well, very close connections, but there's these new residents pouring in going.
0: So anyway, that was, you know, a case that Matt Dell made on his podcast with Jeremy Caradonna back in early 2021. And as we know, Matt Dell went on to win a seat at the Victoria Council table, and Stu Young went on to lose the 2022 election. So among the primary questions I suspect he is going to get is, okay, what are you going to change? How are you going to change? How are you going to make your case to the residents? And I suspect that will be a large part of his campaign. What are some of the other issues that we saw raised in terms of taxes? That is something that Stu Young was famous for. That is something that Stu Young is well known for in the community, is running a municipality that historically had very low taxes. You will find people who will argue with you as to whether or not there was an average tax rate of always under 3% for the past number of years, or whether there were some years like 2015 and 2016 when Langford's own budget budget reports actually said that its tax increase would be higher than 3%, or if it was the average tax rate that was below 3%. But the whole point of taxes in general came up last night. And again, we heard that 3% number said.
2: But I know the facts. I did it for 30 years. I made sure that the taxes were 3% or less for cost of living. The wages that are paid at City Hall are cost of living every year. That's what they get.
0: All right, fact check. In recent years, it is true that Langford's average tax increases were at or below 3%. There are a few years that they were a little above 3%, but there were also years that they were lower, as well as especially during COVID. Now, there are some who say that the tax increases should have been higher during those years, and that the high tax increases that the new council has been saddled with are a necessary consequence of the fiscal decisions made during those years, just so you know what the rebuttal is. So again, no surprise. We're hearing Stu Young reminding the crowd of the years of low taxation that Langford enjoyed while he was in charge.
2: And the same for politicians. The other thing is that they raised the rate for the new politicians coming in. You raise the taxes 57%. There's no reason you should take money out of the taxpayers continually and give yourself a raise.
0: All right, and there was a lot of clapping for that, as we should expect. So the claim, giving themselves raises. This is February 10th, 2026. City of Victoria Director of Finance Michael Dilabaugh delivering the report that has to do with these councillors getting a raise after the election.
4: It's to approximately $112,000, $30,000 for the mayor, and $13,600 for each councillor, as per the findings from the independent consultant. And as per city policy, staff will include these amounts before the financial plan is adopted, and this will increase the tax increase by 0.18% of the tax increase.
0: So while he's talking about the politicians slated to get raises after the election and linking them to the large tax increases that we are seeing, what the rebuttal would likely be from other members of council is that this was actually enacted, according to Langford City staff, per a city policy that was approved in the year 2020 when Stu Young himself was in charge. Next slide. I'm just waiting for a slide.
4: Lastly, in an item that is not currently in the 15.13% is that as per city policy that was approved in 2020, staff hired an independent consultant to review council remuneration. Those results received from the independent consultant have not yet been included in the proposed 2026 to 2030 financial plan. Again, it is not included in the 15.13% proposed tax increase.
0: So in terms of councillors slated to get a raise after the election, that was one of the first things that Stu Young brought last night. Fact check, yes, it's true. They are slated to get an increase. It's not $30,000 for all of them, though. It's $30,000 for the mayor, $13,600 for each councillor. And Lillian Spock actually vouched for the creation of that policy in 2020 being what actually started the process.
5: Councillor Spock.
7: Just to make a comment that in 2020, I was on council that did form this policy, and it was to keep the politics out of the pay. And so that's why there's this one slide, and I support the motion from Councillor Yakucha, and I think it's pretty straightforward.
0: So anyway, yes, it's true that whoever is on Langford Council can expect a significant pay raise after the election. Stu Young bringing that up. But the other side of it would probably be he was the mayor when the policy to hire the independent consultant in 2020 was created. Spock vouching for that scenario while she was, of course, still with us. She has since passed away. Again, condolences. How big of an issue that will be with the Langford electorate remains to be seen at this point. Because, yes, Stu Young's going to say, look, they're giving themselves raises. And they're going to shoot back saying, actually, this was your policy from 2021 that got enacted for an independent consultant. All we did is say, okay, I guess the independent consultant needs to be respected in order to keep the politics out of it. People will make up their own mind. Let's keep going.
2: I can tell you they get paid well enough for what they're doing, and if you're going to run and say, I want an extra $30,000 a year to be a politician, then you got to tell people that. But if you
0: the mayor is lining up for a $30,000 per year raise, according to the staff report, but the counselors are not in the line for $30,000. They will get an extra $13,600 per counselor, according to the staff report.
2: You want to stand up for the rights of the people and make sure that you're there for the right reasons to look after your community. 57% is too much. I don't think anybody should be getting a raise, especially the ones that actually create the hardship and crippling taxes to the residents and to the businesses.
0: And anybody who knows anything about Stu Young, he's an extremely successful business person. He doesn't need the mayor's salary. He gives more in terms of philanthropy than I suspect he would make in any year during his time at the council table in terms of Langford, just with his various private holdings. So I would not at all be surprised that when he says that he doesn't think anybody should get a raise or accept a raise, I wouldn't at all be surprised to see him donate a raise to charity or do something similar, as he has done in the past, just for full context there. So in terms of him saying that he doesn't think anybody should get a raise, I'm going to say I find that credible because he, quite frankly, doesn't need one, probably wouldn't accept one. I'm not sure, though, what would happen for other counselors at the table along with him. Would they all say no to an extra $13,600? That remains to be seen at this point. He talked about the hookup costs to, and it's a long story in terms of $10,000 per house.

0: little bit high price. They're charging $10,000 for a hookup. Should be $5,000 because the company that's doing it is making too much money now, and the money's going into their bank account. And we have to make sure, under the utilities commission, whatever, we need to make sure that it goes back to $5,000. So when we put in the sewers in Langford, there was a $30 million debt. And I said, we cannot have a $30 million debt in Langford. I don't want to see debt like that. So what we did is we raised it to $10,000 temporarily with the support of the development community and the house builders. And then when we did that, we said, when that $30 million gets down to zero, we will lower it to $5,000.
1: Anyway, Langford Bylaw 1600 Schedule B has that fee. It rose from $9,154 to $10,654. It was never cut to $5,000. And in terms of the actual debt existing on Langford's books, it was not part of that. It was part of a deal that was struck between Corix and WSES, I believe. That was the early 2000s. So in terms of that whole issue, how that might move forward and how resident or not resident it might be with voters, I'm unclear. But I can tell you, just from personal experience, Stu Young told me exactly the same thing 3 years ago when he appeared on my program talking about that overall fee that was required to hook up Langford's new homes to the sewer system and whether or not it should be $10,000 or if there was a certain amount of money that should have been paid off by now and it should be going down to $5,000. So in terms of the various issues that we're seeing him raise so far in this launch of his campaign, we've heard taxation, we've heard politicians giving themselves a raise is how he starts. He continues talking about affordability going through it, sewer and hookup fees. Up next, he talks about the problem of traffic in Langford, which was an issue and has been an issue for many years.
0: The other thing is traffic. And traffic is a big problem pretty well in every neighborhood. The main corridors like Mill Street and getting onto that highway from this side is a problem. What's happened is it's not just Langford traffic. If we do an assessment of it, it's coming from Sooke, it's coming from Colwood, it's coming there. But it's our responsibility to make sure the people of Langford actually can still get around. We have to accommodate. Those people from outside of Langford come in here and invest their money, start businesses.
1: So what about actual concrete policy? What is Stu Young proposing to do to further address the issues that we're seeing in Langford? One of the concrete policy proposals I heard was to, in his words, make sure that we look maybe at an HOV lane or a high occupancy vehicle lane onto the highway near Millstream.
0: And we need to make sure that we look maybe an HOV lane down Millstream and onto the highway. We've got a bus lane, but that should be bus and HOV.
1: So that's a concrete policy right there. You can agree, you can disagree with that concrete proposal as to whether or not the municipality has the power to do it, whether or not they could merely ask the province to do it and what might flow from that. So there's a bus lane right there. Stu Young suggesting that perhaps there should be a bus lane as well as an HOV lane, a high occupancy vehicle lane. Anybody who's followed Stu Young's career in Langford politics over the years knows that the ENN rail corridor is often brought up as a potential way to alleviate traffic problems and the flow of people to and from the West Shore, and he did. I heard him mention the ENN rail corridor last night.
0: West Shore region. ENN rail? That's a topic. So, in the downtown. So, it's either ENN corridor or light rail on the highway going in. There's all these things, but we need to look at that and make sure we cost it out. And then we go back to the people and ask them, what do you want to do? Because it's your livelihood that will be helped if we get the corridors working, I believe.
1: And again, that would be an advocacy piece. All right, as we go forward, he also moved into policing and public safety. And this is where Todd Preston, former superintendent, officer in charge, West Shore RCMP detachment, who is involved with the campaign launch, and that was reported in the Times columnist last week, is referenced. And Stu Young talks about the relationship that has existed between the new Langford Council, the RCMP, the number of officers that are being requested versus the number of officers that are being funded, and he's talked about how he continues to hear concerns around public safety in Langford. That sounded like this. Is that part of the speech
0: it
1: begins?
0: Me and Todd would have coffee every week.
1: Me and Todd would have coffee every week, and we would talk about the need to deal with public safety. That's similar to what Stu Young told us in 2023, that he would meet regularly with the officer in charge of the RCMP. At that point, Stu Young also criticizing the way things were done in Victoria, where there would be talk in the newspaper about whether or not police should be funded or defunded. He, at that point, argued that it was hard on morale, saying instead that he preferred the relationship that Langford maintained with West Shore RCMP at that point, which was one that kept the acrimony

0: out of the public eye, largely.
1: What we need to deal with is public safety in Langford. This is a family community. We are dealing with the unhousable in our community.
0: The unhousable, I think I heard him say, which is an interesting choice of words.
1: Now, like we've never had.
0: Not just the unhoused, but the unhousable.
1: Before. We need to make sure that our community stays safe. This is not the best place to have, people that are mental health and on drugs and they're unhousable. And so
0: people that are mental health on drugs or are unhousable.
1: We need to make sure that we have a way to address that to keep our community safe. And I can tell you, don't defund the police in this situation.
0: He talked about the number of officers being requested this year from West Shore RCMP. And by the way, we've talked about, I knew that he was going to be bringing this up, which is one of the reasons why I was careful to see what everything was shaping up to be. Because one of the problems that we're going to run into in the narrative here, in terms of the new policing resources that are and are not available. Let's see. West Shore RCMP Superintendent Terry Gillespie, I'm just checking my notes here, asked Langford for four officers this year to fund four positions for authorized force strength. He asked Colwood to do three. He said View Royal had already done one recently, so they didn't need to fund any additional ones this year. So that was a total of seven new positions across two municipalities. These are tough fiscal times. There are hiring constraints with the RCMP itself. Colwood said, we're not going to do three. We'll do 0.4 this year. We'll add another one next year. And maybe when those hiring constraints are less of an issue, we'll have more money available, because if you can't hire right away, it just goes and it sits in a reserve account. The problem, though, is because Colwood and Langford share a police department, and there are not dedicated officers that only patrol one or the other. They have four watches, A, B, C, and D, and depending on who's on watch, you might find yourself in Langford or Colwood on a given patrol. For Langford to get criticized for refusing to fund two, they can use Colwood's excuse as well. And that's one of the issues that I've been waiting to see how it gets processed by the public, because it was easy to predict that Stu Young would be criticizing Langford Council for refusing to fund all four and only funding two and another two provisionally. But there's no logical reason that Langford Council can't just use the Colwood excuse, if we accept the logical coherence of the Colwood excuse. And you can make that argument, even if you disagree with it. Right here.
1: And they went from four police officers they asked for, the RCMP asked for, and they only gave two.
0: And it's true. And I told them that was a mistake. By the way, you're out there listening, Langford Council. It was easy to see that you were going to get criticized for this during the election campaign. You didn't have to do that. You could have given Gillespie all four. I know you approved two provisionally because you got talked into it by your consultant about the focus group stuff or the community engagement or whatever we call it. But you could have neutralized that line of attack in advance. You chose not to. So it's still out there. Yes, it's true. You can use Colwood's excuse, and people can decide what they think of Colwood's excuse, because it's literally the same police department. But in terms of that overall issue, Langford giving two officers and then provisionally funding the extra two potentially was a clear point of political attack that we saw described last night. If you're just joining us, we're going through Stu Young's campaign launch, his speech, the points that he's making, the points of contention that he's raising, as well as where the campaign might go from here in the fastest municipality on South Vancouver Island. We're about halfway through. I've got some other points that I want to reflect on, and then we'll take calls right after this.
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0: Stu Young launched his campaign. Hundreds of residents showing out to the Langford Legion last night. A full room, standing room only from the many clips and photos that I've seen online. I'm going through the substance of the speech. Why? Because we monitored Langford Council meetings. I've interviewed Stu Young any number of times on the show, asked him all these questions. So I remember the stuff that he's told me in the past versus what he's saying right now. He's going through a lot of common messaging themes that we've seen from him in the past. Langford's low tax status. He says 3% or less every year. The actual argument is on average, it's been less than 3% per year. 2015 and 2016 were both above 3%. If you look at Langford's own reports, they're online. You can find them. It's more difficult to find out exactly what the rates were going back. But yeah, more or less on average in recent years, they have been below 3%, which is quite impressive. There are those who say it was too low, though. There are those who say that because it was so low during those years, especially during COVID, that that's been the reason that the tax increases have been so high in Langford since then. Ultimately, people are entitled to make up their own minds. Stu Young also criticized the new Langford Council because it refused a request from West Shore RCMP to fund four new officer positions this year, instead only funding two right now, as well as another two provisionally. Yes, that's true, but Callwood was asked for three, and they only funded 0.4. Why? Because there are hiring constraints at West Shore, because there's a delay in terms of getting new recruits trained from Depot, so Callwood didn't want to put up a bunch of money that would just sit in a reserve account anyway. Okay, we can accept that explanation, and I've criticized it, but I'm just trying to be fair and objective here. There's nothing stopping Langford from using exactly the same argument to defend itself. So how much traction that gets at this point is unclear. Stu Young does certainly have credentials among those in the law enforcement community, though. Former Superintendent Todd Preston was there last night. He's mentioned in some of the remarks you've heard. And Stu Young also pointed out someone in the crowd, former Victoria Police Chief Del Manick.
19: Del Manick is here somewhere. Del, where are you?
0: Del Manick is here somewhere. Del, where are you? You hear Stu Young saying. Here, somebody points to here.
19: He's here tonight because he's here to support me, I think.
0: Stu Young says he's here tonight because he's here to support me, I think, referencing Victoria Police Chief, former retired Victoria Police Chief Del Manick.
19: No, we get along really good, and I talk to a lot of people throughout the region. Quietly.
0: And he talks about a lot of people throughout the region. He says, me and Del have been going for breakfast once a month downtown. And that's also something that Stu Young said on our airwaves in 2022. He said, me and Del, we talk a bit. And he said that he had expressed his concerns about what was happening in Victoria at the time. And I do have a clip of that somewhere in terms of an interview he did on CFAX in 2022. So the relationship between those two is already a matter of public record. It was already discussed in the run-up to the 2022 campaign. And of course, given the backdrop of public safety issues in both Victoria and the West Shore, Del Manick's presence at the campaign launch itself. I don't know if he's actually endorsed anybody formally. I think Stu Young might be playing a little bit of a joke there, saying, I'm assuming he's here because he supports me. I think might be doing some heavy lifting. But that was among the more noteworthy things said about public safety. All right. So he said there were four things that he wanted to talk about last night. Recreation and recreation facilities, huge in Langford. He talked about that, and we'll see what else he talked about right after the news.
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0: By the way, a Section 27(3) of the Police Act complaint was approved by the Victoria Esquimalt Police Board last night. Why? Because Victoria Council refused to fund two patrol officer positions that the Police Board contends are necessary to meet the obligations that we have to maintain the absolute minimum standards of adequate and effective policing. I've opined any number of times over the years how embarrassed all of us should be that the policing debate, largely in Victoria, has been whether or not our gas gauge is actually so far on empty we're going to run out of gas before we get to where we're going, or if it's just technically full enough that we won't quite run out of gas before we get there. We drive around with the needle on E constantly in Victoria. We have for years. It's embarrassing. We should get to the point where we know that we have a full tank of gas so we don't constantly fight about whether or not we can make it without passing the next gas station. And yet we don't have that situation. So we have yet another complaint going to the province over whether or not the largest increase in the history of PD, 20 officers year over year, is large enough, and whether or not it should be 22. So two officers matter, which is why when Langford Council only approved funding for two of four RCMP positions earlier this year, I and others criticized them, saying you should just give them all four. It's an election year, for God's sake. You don't want to make the same mistake Victoria did. I was also quite hard on Colwood because Colwood was asked for three and they only gave 0.4. But the argument that Colwood gives us is that because of the hiring constraints, they're being faced by all departments right now, that a council authorizing an increase in force strength with money that's just going to sit in a bank account and not do any good anyway, that maybe shouldn't be a tax increase to start with, could better represent the residents. And ultimately, people can make up their own minds. The problem, though, is the Colwood excuse, but just on its face, can be used by Langford to defend itself and Victoria to defend itself. And to what degree that actually happens, we don't know yet. But Stu Young did criticize Langford Council for refusing to fund those two positions. And he also pointed out that Del Manick, former chief of the Victoria Police Department, retired last year, was here. And Superintendent Todd Preston, former commanding officer, also retired, of West Shore RCMP Detachment, was also at the event last night. Let's see. What else did he talk about? He talked about recreation. That's been a significant issue for a number of years out in Langford, as has been the public acquisition of the West Hills Aquatic Facility where the YMCA is currently housed.
19: Be proactive. You don't fix things after the fact. It's very hard to fix things.
0: I'm going to go forward just a bit.
19: Recreation.
0: Here we go, recreation.
19: So I got four things I'm talking about, because those are four things that I want to fix and solve and actually deal with. And I'm going to be very blunt with you guys. We need to fix it. We need to get this community back the way it was before, looking after the roots.
0: He says there's been no recreation for 4 years.
19: No new recreation in 4 years. No new records. 10,000 more people in Langford.
0: And there has been about, so fact-checking here, because that's what I'm doing, going through it. It is approximately 10,000 more people in an election cycle. Langford is the fastest-growing municipality in the CRD. It's literally between 2,000 and 3,000 additional people per year. It's growing so fast, we don't have exact numbers, and by the time we get the revised numbers from the provincial government, they're usually somewhat out of date, so the growth needs to be presumed to be continuing. So when he says 10,000 more people in Langford in the last 4 years with no new recreation facilities built during that time, fact check, true, as far as I know. There has been a change in terms of ownership in recreation facilities, and that's Langford Council deciding that it's going to buy the facility that currently houses the West Hills Aquatic Center, the YMCA.
19: Change.
0: But he says we actually have to build facilities, is what he says.
19: Sitting on the sidelines, we actually have to build facilities. We need a couple arenas.
0: We need a couple arenas. I'm making a list.
19: We need a lacrosse box.
0: He says we need a lacrosse box.
19: We need soccer fields. We need
0: soccer fields, and I heard the S, plural.
19: Baseball fields.
0: And he says we need baseball fields.
19: And that's what we need. Look years and teach our kids, we don't pay. And look at the education they're getting. Just let their parents that are taking the time to go to a field, to be coaches, to do that. Those are your true community leaders and volunteers. And we need to make sure we embrace that again. This is a family community. Make sure everything we do is about family and safety and making sure that this is the most desirable place to live like it was. And to make sure we get back there.
0: Now, the recreation issue, of course, has been heavily debated in Langford with respect to not only the West Hills Aquatic Facility, which ate up a huge amount of municipal bandwidth out there, as well as the financial trade-offs that were needed to incorporate the lowest possible tax increase while paying for it. And this, of course, we can go back and we can look at Stu Young's statements while he was mayor and talk about the need to build things like more ball fields at this point. This is June 20th, 2022, council meeting as they discussed the overall issue.
3: And then you got about $2.5 million you'll have to spend building the ball fields and the recreation amenity there as well.
0: So at that point, the need for the ball fields already existed. And Stu Young was telling his colleagues in that clip about how much money would be necessary to move forward with that. That simply hasn't happened under the tenure of the new council.
3: So we can look at all of that as part of if it goes through and there's more density, that obviously gives the more opportunity for amenity funds, and the developers would then pay for any infill of sidewalks there based on the density that council approves.
0: And that was just a question that he was asked by a member of the public. And it was actually funny. I was going through a couple of those meetings because that's where they approved the revitalization tax exemption for the former Western Speedway lands. And I'd forgotten how acrimonious it was back and forth with callers arguing with the mayor, with all these folks criticizing him. It's going to be really interesting to see what his tone is like now that he's back in the race, so to speak, because the folks who felt very strongly that he should not be mayor, that did not like him very much and made no secret of that, many of them are still around, many of them are still here, and they will be highly, highly motivated to try to keep him out of office. So to what degree they are able to effectively motivate themselves and mobilize against him, that remains to be seen, at least for the moment. So let's see, I'm scrolling through my notes here. So it was future ball fields. That was true when he left office. It's still true today. Oh, yes. Medical clinics and access to doctors.
19: Get back there.
0: So then he says he'll finish off with medical clinics.
19: Medical clinics. How many people in here do not have a doctor right now?
4: Yep.
19: So about 20%. So what we need to do is, like we did about 3 years ago, the city of Langford was asked to fund 10 new doctors at $175,000. They turned it down. They didn't do it.
0: All right. They turned it down. They didn't do it. In terms of the new doctors, I believe that this issue was mentioned fairly recently at the Langford Council table by Mayor Goodmanson. In fact, I have, I'm just looking right here. It should be right around here. I'm going to see if I can play this clip.
6: Doctors. You know, we got a 10-doctor clinic using an amazing partnership between the city, what is now the South Iron.
0: This is this week, by the way. So when he says that they turned it down for 10 doctors, I'm not sure exactly what he means yet, because Goodmanson was trumpeting the 10-doctor clinic using the partnership with the city literally at the council table this week, the day before yesterday.
6: Doctors. You know, we got a 10-doctor clinic using an amazing partnership between the city, what is now the South Iron Primary Care Society, and the Goldstream Masons. That would not have happened if we did not have both the push from council and the hard work from staff who were pulling their hair out trying to figure out how we can make this happen. All three of us worked together, and we now have a clinic that has already hired all 10 of their doctors, and you're looking at 12,500 plus new patients to be attached.
0: So again, we have mention of 10 doctors that's being raised at the Langford Council table earlier this week, and then we have mentions of 10 doctors and funding that was sought by Stu Young in terms of, I'm just making sure that I don't have the wrong timing here, because I want to try to figure out exactly who's talking about what here, because he talks about the 10 doctors, and Langford was literally bragging about 10 doctors earlier this week. So that's one thing that I haven't quite figured out how to reconcile yet, because Stu says, quote, they turned it down, they didn't do it. So we had a meeting with a bunch of business guys in Langford.
19: This $175,000. They turned it down. They didn't do it. So we had a meeting with a bunch of business guys in Langford. And one of my chairs, Bill Turns, we raised $175,000 in about 10 minutes for that. That's what this community can do. And that's the passion people have. And that's how we get things done in Langford. It's not just the government. We take your money as a government and say, we're going to do this for you. Well, don't trust that.
0: So the argument seems to be that even though Goodmanson is at the council table talking about the municipality's role in getting those 10 new doctors, that without the accompanying private fundraising from the golf tournament in the private sector with Stu Young, that perhaps that would not have happened. And again, voters can make up their own minds as to what would have happened if not for the presence of the private sector to come forward. Was it really 10 minutes it took to raise that? Wow, that's a remarkable amount of money to raise in 10 minutes at the Mayor's Golf Tournament. So, but Goodmanson was literally bragging about how good they've been at that file the day before yesterday. These are two mayoral candidates for Langford, essentially taking credit for the same clinic with 10 doctors.
6: I figure out how we can make this happen. All three of us work together, and we now have a clinic that has already hired all 10 of their doctors, and you're looking at 12,500 plus new patients to be attached.
0: So anyway, just wanted to give you the context there. We'll keep listening.
19: The money is better in your pocket, and especially the business people. The last place you want to invest is a government. So make sure that they don't sell stocks.
0: He knows what the crowd likes, and Stu Young is a talented performer. And that's part of the reason why he was so successful in elections over the years, as well as his business prowess, of course. But he knows what this crowd wants to hear. This crowd wants to hear that high taxes are bad, that you don't want to invest in the government. We want to have more money in your pocket. And you can tell the crowd really likes him. That's why they're here. The question, though, will be whether or not these 200 or 300 people, more or less, in this room, I can't see the whole room, are representative of the overall electorate, such as it stands in the year 2026, because he's just told us that there are 10,000 new people in Langford, many of whom want more recreation facility access. Okay, do they represent the overall political makeup that was here before, though, or will it be different? That's one of the questions that we don't know the answer to yet, and it's one of the questions that only the electorate and the election will answer.
19: So my point is that we want to make sure that we have enough doctors for everybody. That means we're going to have to get together and have another, probably two more clinics.
0: And that's another news item. So in terms of actual policy changes, Stu Young saying that new arenas are needed, new ball fields are needed. He said that the bus lane should maybe be turned into a bus lane and an HOV lane. And he also is signaling the need for another two medical clinics last night.
19: And that's what we need. I'm just telling you what the need is. How do we do it? We're going to work with you guys. We're going to elect the right people. We're going to make sure this happens. And we're going to make sure that, yes, I know it's a provincial and federal government responsibility, but it's ours too. You don't have a doctor. Your friends don't have a doctor. You need one. It's time for us to step up.
0: A lot of politicians have made hollow promises over the years saying, elect me and we'll find a way to get it done. Stu Young is one of the politicians who, once elected, it actually often does get done. So I think he has more credibility promising something like that than perhaps some others would in his position.
19: We'll raise some more money to make this happen, seed money. And I'm working with Alyssa at South Island Primary Care. And the city did open one up on Bryn Mawr Road, but we need two more. And so we're going to work on that. We're going to find a way to do that with the help of the provincial government as well, who was very good at making sure that they provided the infrastructure for the actual doctors in the building. So we'll be
0: anyway. Collaboration promise going forward. So those are the main points that we saw in Stu Young's campaign launch last night. Public safety, criticizing the current council with only funding two out of the four requested RCMP officers. Talking about inadequate recreation facilities being built over the past 4 years, although there is now public ownership of the West Hills Aquatic Facility. He begins by criticizing the raises that are expected by the mayor as well as councillors. The mayor expecting another $30,000 raise. Councillors expecting just over 13 $15,000 in a raise after the election, although they will point out that it was actually an automatic policy that Stu Young himself was involved in passing in the year 2020 that hired or triggered the sequence of events that led to the hiring of the independent consultant to have that go forward. Let's see. He talked about tax increases, being limited to cost of living. He talked about the sewer hookup issue, which is also, again, some people are going to care if you need to have your house hooked up to sewer. Obviously, that matters. If you're a home builder, that matters greatly. It will influence the price of new homes, which is an issue that we've talked about. But that's a policy that has often, I've seen at least, been more attractive to members of the development community specifically, whereas other people, they won't even know what a DCC is. So we'll see how much traction that one has in the year 2026. I don't think I've missed anything. Those are the key points that I saw. How much traction will they get and how successful will they be? We ultimately don't know yet. That was the beginning of the campaign yesterday. But the focus on those areas, I think, are the important ones. And if I've missed anything, you can fire me a text at 71010. And everybody, as always, is welcome to disagree. These are just my opinions and my assessments. We'll take a quick break and do some calls after this.
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0: All right. I've got some time for open lines at 250-386-1161. Then we're going to get to Saanich. There's some tension around the table last night. They called three different points of order on Medi. At least I think it was three. I might have lost count by the time the dust settled. It went forward for the moment, 6-2. It's not finally adopted yet. Quadra McKenzie plan. And what sort of rhetoric will we see going forward? And actually, I found out Zach DeVries is running for mayor of Langford. I found out by David Screech calling it and telling me about it, former mayor of View Royal. That's how I got the news. So that means that Karen Harper and Zach DeVries are both running for mayor in Saanich, which I find very interesting. Rishi Sharma, also a mayoral candidate who's declared his intentions recently. So that's three and counting in the largest municipality on South Vancouver Island. Let's go to Don, who's calling in. Hey, Don, if you're still there, the floor is yours. 250-386-1161. Go ahead.
13: Yeah, no, I'm still here, Adam. Yeah, thanks for taking the call. I think David Screech would make an excellent mayor.
0: He knows the file. Victoria. He's got an impressive vote for Victoria. Really? Victoria, well, why?
13: Because he, and this is close to my political wants, is straighten Victoria around when it comes to crime and disorderly conduct.
0: Yeah.
13: And his business suffered, and he finally chose to retire.
0: Yeah.
13: I'm guessing. I think he retired early, and reasonably so. Mm. I think through his business, he was actually, his business, I would argue, was a treasure. And it was sad to see that sort of business leave Victoria. So, no, he's well-versed in politics, and he's well-versed in business, and I find him quite pragmatic, and I think he would have a good shot. I also think that for Victoria, I think Victoria, Chris Coleman should stay, and Mark Gardner should stay, and the rest of them should get their walking papers. Now, when it came to Stu Young, I watched it on Facebook.
0: Yeah.
13: And there was standing room only.
0: Yeah.
13: And I agree that Stu did come across for myself as being somewhat humble. But more importantly, and I don't know whether you've mentioned this, the audience was humbled as well in the fact that Stu had been in power along with the other councillors there for quite a bit of time, and they're all human. And so they kind of got ambushed, so to speak, in some sense. But I think they were innocent. Well, from that meeting, I don't think they're innocent anymore, and I'm including the supporters. I think they've got a lot of gas in their gas tank, so to speak, and I think it is going to be a different fight who's going to win as the mayor out there. So I wish Stu well. I find him easy to listen to, very pragmatic. I don't know, seems like a straight shooter to me, doesn't dodge questions. I have no trouble supporting him. I live in Saanich, so, you know, I'm out of that fight, so to speak. But Saanich is now shaping up to be an interesting fight as well, with the other fellow stepping up, running for mayor. So I'll be watching that one closely as well. And then my final thing, Adam, was the school board, the one that got tossed, and then the NDP rehired them.
0: Yeah.
13: They just strike me as people looking for an accident to happen so that they can participate in. I rarely hear them, and I might be, I'm a little shaky on this one. They rarely talk about the kids, and they seem to focus on their own political views, their ideologies, and so on and so forth. I think the school board people, I'll call them people, need to step back and understand. I understand it's kind of like a springboard for political careers, start at school board, then you go to municipal and so on and so forth.
0: Yeah.
13: I think the kids deserve people that actually care for the kids. And the thing about the left is they have won, in many ways, their ideology entering into the schools. I, as a parent, like, my kids are all grown up and, gone now. But, I mean, that was a serious choice for me, and I chose to go private school solely on that point. I did not want the school to be politically to the right or the left, they're kids. And they got to kind of, what would you say, form their own opinions without being swayed. Because, like, I don't know, for me, when I was at school, the teacher was, you know, next to God, so to speak. They were like the Almighty. And so if they spoke about politics indirectly or sometimes directly, the kids are kind of, they just want to get along. So they kind of follow suit.
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21: From the National Newsroom of the Canadian Press, I'm Karen Rebo. U.S. Defense Secretary Pete Hegseth has criticized NATO allies today for not taking more responsibility for their own security. He announced a six-month Pentagon review of American forces in Europe to ensure NATO moves toward Europe leading its own defense.
23: And for too long, NATO has been a paper tiger and a one-way street. No more.
21: Speaking at a meeting of NATO defense ministers in Brussels, Hegseth called it shameful that European allies denied U.S. forces access to bases for attacks on Iran. His words came a day after the U.S. and Iran signed an initial agreement ending their four-month war. Ukraine has hit a Moscow oil refinery for a second time in a week in one of Ukraine's biggest drone attacks since Russia's full-scale invasion over 4 years ago. Moscow's mayor says several drones hit the Moscow oil refinery and also disrupted commercial flights at 4 Moscow airports. Most experts doubt the U.S. would suddenly leave the Kuzma trade agreement, despite U.S. President Donald Trump's comments in France yesterday suggesting otherwise. Trump told reporters after the G7 summit he would rather not have the Canada-U.S.-Mexico agreement in place.
24: I would rather leave it unsigned. I'd rather have it terminated.
30: You'd rather have it terminated? Well, those are different things, sir. I just want to be clear.
24: I would rather not have the agreement, but I may sign it.
30: Right.
24: But I would rather, we do better as a country if we don't have an agreement.
30: So are you thinking of...
24: Yeah, I'm thinking about maybe we won't be able to make a deal.
21: A women's advocacy organization and several other groups that support gun control are urging Prime Minister Mark Carney to fully implement a key facet of firearms legislation that passed 30 months ago.
31: The measure would make a person who is subject to a protection order ineligible to hold a firearms license while the order is in effect. A protection order is often issued in intimate partner violence cases. The provision is intended to quickly remove firearms from the hands of abusers at the time when they are often the most dangerous. The government says the term protection order has to be defined in regulation. Naira Ahmed, The Canadian Press.
21: And New York's ticker tape parade this morning to honor its NBA champion Knicks for breaking a 53-year-long losing streak does a lot more than just celebrate a basketball title. Many psychologists say these collective moments of joy and community can actually rewire a person's brain. Neurologist Dr. Leah Kroll says we feed on emotional response from the collective and leaves a lasting impression no matter how old you are or what team you root for.
32: It certainly teaches us important and empowering life lessons about what's possible when you do believe in yourself, when you do work hard, and it definitely changes your brain chemistry.
21: Go Canada at its World Cup Game 2 in Vancouver today. This is the Canadian Press. In sports, Canada's own World Cup campaign shifts to Vancouver today, and fans are preparing to give the team a home turf boost at BC Play Stadium in their match against Qatar. Canada's second group stage match kicks off at 3 p.m. Vancouver time, 6 p.m. Eastern, and is expected to have Prime Minister Mark Carney in attendance. Canadian captain Alphonso Davies has the green light to play in today's match, but how he'll be deployed remains to be seen. The star hasn't played since May, when he injured his hamstring while playing in a Champions League semifinal. The Toronto Blue Jays send right-handed pitcher Treya Savage to the mound today against the Boston Red Sox. Toronto seeks a three-game sweep before heading to Chicago for three games against the Cubs. The U.S. Open starts today on Long Island, New York. Sudarshan Yalamaraju of Mississauga, Ontario will make his U.S. Open debut, joining Nick Taylor, Corey Connors, and Ben Silverman among Canadians in the field. From the Canadian Press, I'm Karen Rebo.
3: Google is releasing the final version of the Android 17 operating system. This week's announcement also includes AI upgrades for Pixel. It comes as Apple scrambles to roll out more AI upgrades by September. Threads is adding more personalization as it passes 500 million monthly users. The Meta-owned social media company will now let users control more of what they see in their feed. The so-called Your Algo feature is available in the US, the UK, New Zealand, Australia, and Canada. SpaceX is buying an AI coding company for $60 billion in stock. According to a securities filing on Thursday, Cursor will now become a wholly owned subsidiary of SpaceX upon closing the deal in the third quarter of 2026. The AI coding startup will help Elon Musk's XAI catch up with the competition. And American consumers do not have a good impression of AI products. That's according to a new survey by WordPress parent company Automattic. It finds that 60% of Americans say AI brands are a turnoff, and 86% don't fully yet trust AI. Tech Report, I'm Mark Mayfield.
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0: All right, back on the air here at CFAX 1070. Well, politicians are judged by all sorts of people for all sorts of different reasons, including how they comport themselves in public, what policy proposals they have, and also how they deal with opposition at the council table. Saanich Council, they've had a rough term. I actually feel for them. And I mean that. I'm not being glib about that. It can sometimes be challenging to manage various passionate members of the public. Medi, I think it was three different points of order, got called on him last night. By the time his time finally ran out, we're going to play clips of that coming up. But it's certainly not unique to Saanich, and it's something that we've seen in various municipalities over the years. Langford Council, the new Langford Council, I mean, had a really rough ride in 2023 and 2024. But there were also passionate members of the public that leveled all sorts of accusations at the previous mayor and council when Stu Young was in power. It was yesterday on the program because we had Fraser Johnson called in and talked about Langford's revitalization tax exemptions that Kevin had also brought up on open lines. Kevin thought that it was Stu Young that did that. I said I wasn't sure, but we'd look into it. Turns out it was Stu Young that was in power when the revitalization tax exemptions for the Western Speedway lands were approved. October 4th was when they were the first time they were adopted. October 18th of 2021. Because of that, and because we played those clips on the show yesterday confirming that, yes, it was from October 2021 that those revitalization tax exemptions were approved, I actually had a chance to stroll through the October 18th, 2021 meeting of Langford Council, and I'd forgotten how brutal the callers were when Stu Young used to listen to members of the public in public participation. And while, yes, the chair needs to maintain order, he was often known to push back on the callers. This clip, of course, comes to mind.
5: Child, I am not a child.
0: I'm not a child, the caller says.
5: And neither are any of the people calling in. We are...
6: Can you stick to what your points are? I don't need to be admonished like a child from you either. So
0: I don't need to be admonished like a child from you either, the Langford mayor said to the resident.
6: Let's just talk. I told you to keep it simple and to talk about items on the agenda, and that's what you should be doing. I don't need a lecture from you either. So all I'm telling you is that council does listen, so don't say that we don't.
0: Don't say that we don't.
6: Staff listen. Don't say that they don't. They work hard for the community, and you may not like the decisions that council actually makes, But we don't need to hear that every single council meeting, that what you want specifically for yourself and you disagree with us, then you have to understand that you may not get your way and you should move on from that. But if you're going to continually call council that they're not listening, we make a lot of decisions here, and some of us for 30 years, and we've built Langford into a great city, and you talk about it as if Langford's not a great city. So I just want to tell you that I don't need to hear that, you know, what you personally are attacking.
0: She's trying to jump in and he's just bulldozing her.
6: Council for. I don't need to hear that you don't like what we do or like us or I like you. That's irrelevant, as you said. What we're here to do is to make a decision. You may not like the decision that we make, but there's no point carrying on with the conversation here. Is there anything else you'd like to add?
5: I would like to add that most of the time when I call in, I'm not calling on behalf of myself. I'm calling on behalf of neighborhoods and neighbors. And that's not about what I want. It's about what community wants. And you can whitewash over what I have to say, but people can see. And I will conclude my comments by saying I would appreciate in future if you would give community residents, including myself, the due respect that you are offered as the mayor and that is offered to all of the council
6: members. I expect that I get the respect from you too as well. And your comments are supposed to stick to what's on the agenda. I don't need to hear. If you don't like me, that's fine. But you don't need to represent all of the people. All the people talk to us at a council on a regular basis. They know us. We've talked to them for 30 years. I don't know who you represent. I don't know why you're telling us that you represent all these people. So you can go and represent your Langford for Change or go run for office. You can do all that sort of stuff and use your platform. But
0: it was a Facebook page called Langford Voters for Change that actually banned me unfairly in 2023. Long story.
6: You don't need to go and attack people that are actually working hard as a council here in Langford, and you don't need to attack my staff. So Thank you very much. We've heard enough. Thank you.
0: So anyway, the only reason that I'm playing that is that happened to be the same meeting where the revitalization tax exemptions for the Speedway lands were actually approved. And that was City of Langford Bylaw 2006. And for those of you who weren't around when Langford Mayor Stu Young was in office, he knew how to attract a crowd. He knows how to talk to a crowd. He knows how to talk to people. And he's entertaining. Whether he tries to be or not, I'm not going to tell you. But in terms of having various council meetings where the chair would push back, if you push Stu Young, he would push back. You'd say, don't treat me like a child. You go, I don't want you to treat me like a child. You don't see that much around here. Not anymore. But that was just something that just happened to cross my desk yesterday that made me smile. And I'm wondering, because now he says he's more humble, will we see that version of him or will we see a new sort of meeker version? Because I've never really been a fan of the idea of a meek Stu Young. One of the appeals of Stu Young is that he would push back like that. And if he was fighting on your side for you, it was sort of fun to watch him go to work. Anyway, just one person's opinion. Last night, we saw any number of folks giving a hard time, which I guess is okay, to Saanich Council, including Mehdi, who had, I think, three different points of order called for him before it was finally over.
7: Shame on this council.
0: Oh, there it is.
7: In terms of going to the Quadra McKenzie plan.
8: Okay, Mr. Najeri, I'm going to...
0: Dean Murdoch, mayor of Saanich, pushing back.
8: Stop you. I'm going to hear a point of order from Councillor Plant.
9: Yeah, I consistently, whenever someone says shame on this council, I think that crosses the threshold from fair commentary to disrespectful language in the council. Say it in the public all you want, but in the council chamber, we don't allow each other to shame each other.
0: You know what? I actually think that's fair. Maybe I'll change my mind at a future date. But he's not saying nobody can say shame on somebody as part of political speech, because that would be silly. But the council chamber itself has expectations around decorum, so all right.
8: Okay, I'll take that a point of order. I agree with you, Councillor Plant. We're going to treat each other with kindness and respect. You're welcome to share your opinions, Mr. Najeri, but the point is well taken. I don't think there's anything productive about shouting shame at anybody in the council chamber.
7: I live in Leeds Place, off Lodge Avenue. Lodge Avenue is perpendicular to Quadra. My place is a small cul-de-sac, more than 500 meters away from the center. And you designated for four stories apartment. Why? Why one side of the lodge is for four stories to six stories. The other side is for single family. Why? How did you guys make this decision? Please try to tell us and convince us that you have reason for that. Or did you did your planners went with the developers in the back room and call?
0: Okay, yeah. And I've been public with Mehdi about this. I think he goes too far. You can't just casually throw out maybe your staff is having backroom deals with developers, that sort of thing. It can't be allowed in the council chamber, obviously. City staff don't have the ability to defend themselves. Council has to jump in at that point, and one of them does.
7: The map, whatever the developers.
8: Okay, Mr. Najeri.
0: So now we're at the second point of order.
8: I'm going to stop you. I'm going to take a... Mr. Najeri, I'm going to stop you. I'm going to hear a point of order from Councillor Phelps-Bonneroff. Go ahead.
1: Yes, thank you, Mr. Mayor.
0: I have somebody asking me, Adam, I guess Mehdi claims that they banned him from Saanich City Hall. If that happens, the City Hall won't tell people that they banned you. I have no reason to doubt Mehdi, I guess, but it's just it's his word that I'm relying on. But he's still allowed to participate remotely.
1: I think suggesting that our staff is doing backroom deals is wildly inappropriate. Three points of order is enough. I suggest we move on to the next speaker.
0: I'm sorry. It's just, why is he like this?
7: Okay, then.
8: Okay, now,
0: Mr. Najeri. And he's still going. He's like, no!
8: Najeri, all right, could we mute Mr. Najeri while I attempt to...

0: that basis alone, but I do note that we've exceeded the 5 minutes allotted for input. So we're going to move on to the next speaker.
1: You just interrupted three times.
0: Likewise, Mr. Najeri, you've interrupted me 4 times, and we are now done with your input. We're going to move on to the next speaker.
2: Push the button. We've all been there, pushing a button to hang up on Medi. We should sell that as an experience. I'm sorry, I shouldn't say that out loud. I shouldn't even say that out loud, because that suggests that perhaps it's something that I should say in private. Betty's probably out there listening. I'm going to watch that line. I'll start blinking again if I say his name too many times. So that's just a little bit, and I just wanted to... The way that Stu Young reacted to callers that were pushing him in 2022, the way that Dean Murdoch reacts to callers that are pushing boundaries in 2026... Ultimately, these are things that they are judged on politically. Now, Dean Murdoch isn't running again. They also have legal obligations to their staff, which is, I think, important to mention at this point. But ultimately, people are entitled to make up their own minds as to how politicians deal with adversity, deal with pressure. It's not something that we just see in Saanich. It's not something that we just see in Langford pre-2022 or post-2022. And ultimately, it is something that all of us have to deal with. And just for full context, for those of you who don't know, Medi calls into the show regularly. He has insulted me so many different times and called me so many names over the years. I think he has a vastly skewed version of just me as a person, but that's just sort of the way it is. I don't think I personally got mentioned last night, although he has complained in person about me personally to the city of Victoria in the past. I have a clip of that somewhere. It was hilarious. The problem is I think it's funny. I don't want to encourage him, but I just laugh as a reflex. He talked a little bit about the media and a manufactured housing crisis as well last night in Saanich.
1: Big housing crisis. And the developers, their lobby, the media all helped to create that image of huge housing crisis and shortage of housing. And we have to build for the people that are waiting to get into a house. They have the money. Their pockets are full of money, but they cannot get the house because there is a shortage. That was the reason for all these changes, to making people accept all these huge changes that you are pushing for. The Fraser Institute was saying that BC...
2: Yeah, and it's very similar to some of the other stuff that he said. So there were some clashes last night. There were also clashes between members of council, which I find much more interesting. And is it part of a pattern? Is it indicative of the sort of campaign that we'll see in Saanich? People can make up their own mind. But here, coming up after this break, an interaction between Councillor Natalie Chambers, Councillor Teal Phelps-Bonderoff, and Mayor Murdoch himself, that Councillor Chambers said left her feeling intimidated. And make up your own mind about what might happen next. More after this.
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7: All right, so you and I are going to be listening to these clips today with context that Zach DeVries would, the next day after this meeting, announce his intention to run to be mayor of Saanich. Karen Harper, Saanich councillor, has already declared her intention to run for the mayor's chair, as well as Rishi Sharma. Rishi Sharma, for those of you who don't know the context, also ran for council in the previous election, was very close to winning a seat, was right after the cutoff in terms of what it would take to be in the top eight positions. And that at-large voting system for Saanich will be the system that gets used in this election. So accordingly, out of the 120,000 residents who are registered voters, everybody votes for their favorite eight councillors, and the eight councillors who get the top votes will get a seat on that council. By the way, Colin Plant is number one. For those of you who are curious about the various councillors and the numbers of votes they have, it's Jeremy Caradonna in Victoria. It's number one, is number one in Victoria. Colin Plant is number one in Saanich. Ian Ward is number one in Colwood. Colby Harder is number one in Langford. I'm not sure if I have the others memorized, so I don't want to offend anybody or get it wrong. But for a lot of the voices that we hear quite often, they'll just have commanding majorities above the potential competition, and we would fully expect them to be secure in terms of re-election. Colin Plant, of course, there are zero doubts in my mind that he's likely to get re-elected this fall. It had been speculated by some that he might take a run at the mayor's chair. My understanding is that he has signaled his intention, though, to run once again for council. And given that he was the number one vote-winning candidate in 2022, we would expect him to be successful in that. Let's see. Couple of issues last night. Quadra Mackenzie Plan, Saanich putting it forward. The Songhees First Nation asked them to pause. They said, we haven't seen adequate consultation yet on things like the Camas plant, as well as the traditional Gerioc ecosystems that they have a Lekwungen word to describe. Many members of the public brought up Indigenous rights and whether or not Saanich was being cynical by ignoring this request to pause the process. Among them, Sash Iser.
8: At the very bottom of the attachments to the agenda item tonight is the following, quote, Manager of Community Planning Response to Songhees Nation, QMP letter, late edition. On May 22, 2026, the Songhees First Nation wrote a powerful rebuke of Saanich's Quadra Mackenzie plan, noting that the plan does not protect the Indigenous environment in the plan's area from, quote, ongoing development pressures.
7: And it's true. The song He's did raise concerns about the plan. Not saying stop it, but hold on to consult.
3: As we look at the Kwetlau and up the Kwetlau food systems, there's 1% to 3% left in our traditional territory, otherwise known in this capital regional district. And it's really important that we are a part of these decisions and conversations and protecting our traditional territories. Songhees Nation connects so deeply into these areas, and it's part of our ancestral connection.
7: And indeed, those connections were cited extensively by Councillor Natalie Chambers, one of the two members of Saanich Council who dissented last night.
9: If there is, our lawyer is online to ask some important questions about...
7: Legal advice is very seldom given in open counsel. Why? Because it can be used against them in court. They can say, we all heard your lawyer say this, and that, of course, can prejudice somebody's case and make it difficult to take part in legal proceedings at some point in the future. So while counsel, of course, requires legal advice to do its work, it's often given under the community charter in a private setting.
9: Senator Residents.
10: We do not have legal representation online, but you are welcome to ask some questions.
9: Okay, thank you. I do think that would have been an appropriate thing, considering the nature of the items that we're discussing here, which is these lands are subject to Aboriginal title.
7: Pretty much every square centimeter of land on Vancouver Island is, much of it overlapping with multiple nations, which of course adds complication.
9: And I'm wondering what kind of background legal work was done when Bill 44 was implemented without First Nations consultation or public input, and then it was early adopted by Saanich Council. What I am wondering is, what is the legal obligation of the district to consult in the absence of the parent, a local government, doing it? Are we downloaded the legal obligation, or are we just expected to not adhere to a legal obligation, as the province did not?
10: I think that's a very challenging question.
7: Yeah, I was just going to say, that's the sort of thing a court might take 5 or 10 years to answer completely.
10: For staff to answer, Mr. Scott, if that's something you wish to address, you're welcome.
7: Oh, yeah. Which staff member wants to go on the record on among the most sensitive and complicated as yet to be answered questions involving the duty of the Crown under reconciliation?
10: Welcome to, but I actually think that is a question that all local governments are currently attempting to reconcile, if that is in fact an obligation for local governments.
9: Thanks. That's not quite enough information for me at all.
7: I know all of you can't see the facial expression, but I don't think Councillor Chambers was particularly pleased with the mayor answering the question instead of staff.
9: We're talking about disabled rights. We're talking about Indigenous rights. And before we go forward with a plan that is going to impact those rights, I'm wondering if we have done legal work. Are we putting Saanich residents in legal harm's way?
7: In legal harm's way.
9: Because of things that are going to come up in the future, which the First Nations have shown. These trees are standing right now. They're standing. They are proposed 40% of the growth anticipated.
10: Go ahead.
7: Point of order.
10: Councillor Phelps Bonda.
11: Sorry, Mr. Mayor, I don't mean to interrupt, but I do believe we're trying to focus on questions. Yes. And I know there's a certain, obviously there's preamble required for questions, but I'm feeling that we're straying into rhetoric, and it's putting our staff in a position of needing to answer multiple questions at a time, which I know puts them in a difficult position. So maybe you could direct my colleague to be a bit more focused on her questions.
7: Coming up, Mayor Dean Murdoch rules on the point of order. Councillor Chambers reacts to the ruling on the point of order. The mayor says that he finds the reaction somewhat disrespectful. You'll hear how it all unfolded right after this.
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7: Well, there was yet another clash between Councillor Natalie Chambers and one or more of her colleagues last night. Councillor Chambers, and I have noted that I think everybody gets a little tired as these meetings go on. This is 4 hours, 1 minute, and 39 seconds into my recording of Saanich Council's meeting last night. They did a public hearing. They had piles of people show up, talk about the Quadra McKenzie plan. Although I will point out that it was fewer people than I've seen at other outings. I've seen, 60 or 70 people show up at multi-day public hearing processes for previous versions of this plan. Last night, I think there was just over 30 or something like that, far shorter. It moved forward with a vote of 6-2. Councillor Westhaver was not present. Ultimately, it's Councillors Chamber and Brownoff that vote not to move it forward. We're hearing Chambers outline why that is.
9: On legal work, are we putting Saanich residents in legal harm's way because of things that are going to come up in the future, which the First Nations have shown? These trees are standing right now. They're standing. They are proposed. 40% of the growth anticipated in...
10: Go ahead,
7: Councilor. Point of order from Councilor Phelps Bondaroff.
10: Councilor Phelps Bondaroff.
7: By the way, I think Councilor Phelps Bondaroff is correct here. We shouldn't be asking legal questions like this of staff, especially in a public setting, especially knowing that it's going to get clipped and put on the radio. It's not fair to the staff. That's just my two cents.
11: Sorry, Mr. Mayor, I don't mean to interrupt, but I do believe we're trying to focus on questions. Yes. And I know there's a certain, obviously there's preamble required for questions, but I'm feeling that we're straying into rhetoric and it's putting our staff in a position of needing to answer multiple questions at a time, which I know puts them in a difficult position. So maybe you could direct my colleague to be a bit more focused on her questions on this one.
10: So point well taken, Councillor Phelps-Bondaroff. Councillor Chambers, I'll just remind you that this is an opportunity for questions. And so if you have a question you wish to put to staff, you'd be welcome to do so.
9: Thank you very much, Mr. Mayor, and thank you to my colleague. I'm just working on...
7: Wow, that look.
10: Councillor Chambers, you can address the chair.
9: Thank you very much, Mr. Mayor. I'm looking at you. I'm addressing you. I am saying to my colleague that I am getting to the question. Everyone else here at this table has the opportunity to get to the question. I would like that equal right as well.
10: So if you're prepared to ask a question of staff, you'd be welcome. If you have further comments, I ask that you please hold them until we get to debate.
9: Okay, it's going to be like this. Okay.
7: It's going to be like this, Chambers says.
9: I will.
10: Councillor Chambers, I'm going to stop you. I find that comment quite disrespectful.
7: Oh, no!
10: The content and procedure for public hearings is always the same and is always clear. If you wish to deviate from that, I recommend that you bring forward a motion at a future meeting to amend the procedures bylaw.
7: Can I just say, I know he's not running again, so I'm not trying to boost anybody, not trying to influence any outcomes. Dean Murdoch should teach a course in how to maintain decorum and civility in public office. And I mean that. I honestly mean that. I hope that he knows how impressive his abilities have been to maintain his composure in some very difficult positions that he has been in. He's had people hectoring him all over the place. Hey, and that comes with the territory. I tell people, don't get involved in politics if you don't want people hectoring you from the peanut gallery. That's part of the job. Maintaining composure itself is a skill, and he is very good at it. I'm not saying that Chambers is a member of the peanut gallery. I think we all know who I'm talking about.
10: Chair, it's my
7: actually we don't. It's not referable. Nobody can know. It's impossible.
10: Responsibility.
7: Maybe I'm talking about an idea or a concept.
10: Keep order according to the procedures bylaw. And if you take issue with that, you're welcome to challenge the chair. But I am only following the procedure which has governed each of our public hearings.
9: Thank you very much, Mr. Mayor. I am just trying to ask a question.
10: And you're welcome to do so.
9: Thank you.
7: Oh, I know this is visual. I wish all of you could see this. The paper she was holding up just went down on the desk.
10: Are you going to ask a question?
9: I would like to.
10: I'd love to hear it.
7: Oh, you hear the tone? Okay, that little bit of a critique, Mayor Murdoch, and God knows I'm one to talk. But that last one there, see, we're seeing escalation between two human beings. Not good. Just want to cool things down a little bit.
9: Okay, so I am wondering what the plan is. If there is legal things, has there been legal eyes on this document?
7: Has there been legal eyes on this document?
9: Before it has been come to this stage, because it does cross over Aboriginal title, rights and title, and the rights of property owners and the rights of other rights that haven't been acknowledged. All I want to know with my question is, has there been legal eyes on this work before we have brought it to this stage?
7: I would just answer like this. Through the chair, yes. And then just sit there, be quiet. Of course they have. You think that they're going to draft the Quadra McKenzie plan without anybody in legal looking at it? You think, oh my God, we forgot the lawyers. How could we do this multi-year process with nobody with a law degree looking at it? Of course they have, but I don't. So what is she actually hoping to hear on this? You see, a cynic might look at this and think that she's hoping that a member of staff is going to go on the record and talk about how Saanich is putting itself and its residents in legal jeopardy and generating exposure to potential claims brought against it in court by this. No lawyer is going to say that in terms of prejudicing their client's chances in court at a future date, nor should any staff member be asked to be put in that uncomfortable position, which is why I actually, despite me disagreeing with any number of his policy positions, want to say kudos once again to Dr. Teal Phelps-Bondaroff, Saanich Council, who tried to intervene to stop this.
10: Mr. Scott.
19: Through the mayor to Councillor Chambers. So certainly, as staff, we're guided by the Local Government Act requirement.
7: And that's a law. And we have a lawyer who can read that.
19: Requirements around consultation. So certainly that's been something that we've had in mind. And we've worked with our internal solicitor to kind of guide this through the process and ensure we're following the correct procedural steps.
9: Thank you very much. I noticed in the many letters from the public and from the Songhees Nations and from personal conversations with Chief Sam that they do not feel that they've been consulted with adequately about this plan. And
7: staff shouldn't be put in a position I talked to Ron Sam, and Ron Sam said this. Was staff there for that? Should staff be asked to comment upon that? Like, these are public servants, and putting them in a highly sensitive, highly politically charged position like that, come on.
9: I understand what colleagues say. I'm wondering if staff read those things that the staff and council...
7: The letter is on the agenda. Are we to suggest that staff put the letter on the agenda without staff reading it? Come on, that's fair to staff? Like, imagine what it feels like to be a public servant. Not a political figure, but a public servant in this position. I can't get there.
9: Read that the First Nations do not feel consulted with. They do not. And that these cultural landscapes that they're talking about are associated ecosystems. They're not like percentually like gardens for food security. The whole thing is about it. So I'm just wondering about that. If you could please answer that question.
19: Yeah, through the mayor to Councillor Chambers. So certainly we're aware of some of those concerns they've expressed, and certainly are happy to carry on this conversation. As I kind of noted before, I think there's a number of opportunities to address some of those concerns.
7: So anyway, I'm not going to belabor you too much with the back and forth on the questions. I'm going to point it out because it didn't actually stop. It kept going.
9: Given for bike lanes.
7: And there was another point of order raised, this time by a different councillor.
9: They're in the path of mature Gary Oak trees. And I'm wondering...
7: Bike lanes in the path of mature Gary Oak trees.
9: Wondering what the plan is.
7: See, do trees have a path? Never mind.
9: For these ecosystems, which the Songhees Nations and others says that Saanich is not identifying as cultural landscapes.
7: Again, and it's like we're interrogating the poor staff members here.
9: That is not respecting Aboriginal rights and titles. So I just want to know what your feeling is on that.
7: Feeling. Point of order.
10: Councillor DeVries.
7: There to go. This time it's DeVries. Or DeVries. Apologies, I don't mean to mispronounce your name.
20: I think it's inappropriate to ask staff what their feelings are on something that is a political question and one that we will have to answer in debate. It's not a fair position to put staff in.
10: Yeah, I agree, and I think probably it was unintended.
7: Oh, the look! The look! I have to put all this online. You need to see this. You all, people, I mean.
10: Intentional framing on the part of Councillor Chambers, but I'll give you the opportunity to restate the question if you wish.
9: Well, thank you very much. I've been interrupted quite a few times tonight, so the words of my question have kind of fallen to the side, but I'm sorry I added the word feel. I didn't mean feel. I'm not asking how you feel. I'm asking about what you did, and if you could please answer the question I already asked without...
7: Without those words.
9: Without the feel.
7: I'm sorry. Oh, and you, can I, Saanich staff, all of you have put up with a lot over the past few years. You run a pretty good municipality as far as I can tell. None of them are perfect. I don't want you to go thinking you're perfect. But I just want to say, I see you. And I think that you're all doing a good job maintaining composure in some difficult circumstances.
19: To the mayor, councillors, I really sorry to do this, but are you able to repeat the question? Sorry, I just.
7: Oh my God! Are you able to repeat the question?
19: I missed that. If you don't mind.
7: Somebody give that guy a medal.
9: Yes. 40%.
7: Look at her face.
9: Of the anticipated growth.
7: She's gold.
9: In these housing legislation, Bill 44 is in the QMP. 27% of our forests lie in that area. Those forests are at risk of being cut. So 75% of those are on private property. And right now, of the 538,000 trees at risk right now, 27% of them are in the QMP. And we've just heard from Chief Sam that these are exceptionally important to Aboriginal rights and titles. So I'm wondering what the plan is with those trees. We're going to remove them and then replant them and create this canopy with the new updated bylaw. How is this going to work?
19: Yeah, through the mayor to Councillor Chambers. So one of the things that staff heavily relies on is the really rigorous work that was done as part of developing the biodiversity conservation strategy and the urban forest strategy and the resilient standards technical committee.
7: Anyway, they go through. We get a professional answer from staff. Good job, staff.
19: Ecological value, but cultural value, yes, and that's something that can be layered into a number of our planning documents, including potentially the implementation strategy here. So there are areas that are flagged as special areas based on that rigorous work and the potential to identify more as time goes on.
7: And here is where we finally arrive at the context. How did we get to a point where Councillor Chambers said that she was shaken? What you have just heard is how we got to the clip that started the show today.
9: After the interruptions, I'm a little bit shaken, and I had a whole bunch of questions to ask, and I want you to know how intimidating it is to be interrupted when I'm a minority on this council. I'm done, Mr. Mayor.
7: Okay. And you hear the tone as the finger goes down on the button for the microphone.
10: Well, if you have more questions, we can certainly come back to you. Our colleagues are always in a position to call a point of order if they feel that the order is not being kept. And I regret that it may have interrupted the discussion, but it is my job as chair to maintain order in the meeting. Councillor Plant is our next speaker, followed by Councillor Brownoff.
7: So anyway, that was how we got to the clip. Now, you can make up your own mind as to whether or not Councillor Chambers was being fair, talking about how she's shaken or being intimidated by Teal Phelps Bondaroff and Zach DeVries. I mean, we have forceful personalities in politics in the Capital Regional District. We have personalities that I'm sure that it could be said are intimidating. It's up to you to decide if you feel that the back and forth in that chamber crossed a line. And if so, which politicians crossed it? And ultimately, I'm not going to tell you one way or the other for sure how you should feel about that. You have to make up your own mind. So anyway, we will take a quick break and we'll wrap up the show right after this.
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7: So anyway, maybe there are members of Saanich Council that are acting in an intimidating fashion. Maybe Councillor Chambers has a point. You're, of course, free to agree or disagree with what is said at the table, but I'm sorry. I don't think staff should be put in a position where they're asked to comment on whether or not Saanich is respecting its legal obligations to reconciliation. That sounds more like an interrogation than anything. Now, politicians, yes, have to debate with one another about those things, but that's quite different than asking the non-political staff to go on the record and talk about these issues. So anyway, the debate and deliberation continued. I wanted to play Chambers because she was one of the few that would not support it, or the two, excuse me, that would not support it going forward. Councillor Brownoff, another one, who would end up voting against it, again citing the Songhees position.
15: Livability in their neighborhoods. For that reason, I can't support the motion. I would have supported a motion to pause so that we got more information and more engagement with Songhees and provided some education as well around the corridor designation, not engaging the public on what that really means, I think has a terrible impact on the anxiety. So, thanks.
7: Okay. So, Councillor,
11: and I'm very proud of what we've done, but we have yet to hit
7: this. This is Councillor Phelps Bondaroff. He voted in support of moving the plan forward.
11: Housing targets, and our provincial housing targets are yet again only 75% of our actual anticipated need for housing in the district. We still hear that the vacancy rate for three-bedroom units is zero. We still have people couch surfing, living in vehicles, commuting astronomically long distances because they can't afford to live close to where they study or where they work or where they play. We have people in dangerous living situations where they are living in dangerous situations or with people they don't trust because they can't afford the alternatives. Growing communities like ours need diverse housing to give these kinds of folks housing options.
15: And I'm not voting for this. I'm willing to lay my whole re-election campaign on this.
7: Her whole re-election campaign on this. That was announced last night at the Saanich Council Chambers. We already knew that she was seeking re-election.
15: Because this 100 years of civic engagement, these people, the local area plans comprised of my mentors in Saanich, the people who helped to create our 100 kilometers of trails, 171 parks, the Saanich Green Belt, these things that I've lived my life by for the last 35 years, long before I was a councillor. For me, becoming a councillor and being in a
7: Councillor
16: Harper. He's 21 years old. He doesn't have a driver's license, and he doesn't want a driver's license, and he certainly doesn't want a car, and they don't think twice about taking the bus everywhere. So I think we're in a period of transition, and transition is always extremely challenging and can be difficult, but I think
7: it was one of her near relatives, by the way, is how she put it.
16: We're trying to navigate our way through it to find a way that will work both for the people who are currently here and for the people who will be here as we mature and grow as a community.
7: Councillor Plant pointed out that this was just a high-level plan.
17: The fact that this is an overlay plan, nothing changes tomorrow.
0: every land use in the future will come to this council for a rezoning, with the exception of Bill 44, which I'll talk about in a few minutes. So in that perspective, people who are concerned, I think we need to do our duty to make sure that the public knows that if this is adopted and given fourth reading at a future council meeting, what it means today and what it means in the future.
7: And what it doesn't mean. And again, I wanted to make sure, because I got Harper, I got Plant, I want to make sure that everybody's reasons are on the record, including Councillor Zach DeVries, who announced this morning, actually, that he intended to run for the mayor's chair in Saanich. This is Councillor DeVries. I'm just rewinding a little bit. Here we go.
5: It simply limits who can live here. This plan is about ensuring that we recognize that growth will happen, and that the question for us is not whether or not people will need homes, but where and how those homes will be provided. Plans like this help us direct growth to the appropriate locations where people can live closer to the services, transit, parks, schools, and amenities that support a quality of life. Beyond this, I believe that there is important intergenerational consideration before us. Decisions we make today will shape the opportunities available to future generations. We have the responsibility to leave behind a community that is affordable, inclusive, sustainable, livable, and accessible to people of all stages of life and different income levels.
7: That's Zach DeVries, Saanich councillor, who announced this morning after the meeting that you're hearing last night that he was running for mayor. Dean Murdoch not running again for mayor.
6: 2-year process, 2 years and 2 months. So there was nothing rushed about the adoption of the OCP. But I'm not here to talk about the OCP, even though we're amending it to incorporate the Quadra McKenzie plan. I'm here to speak in favor of adopting this plan, which has been quite a journey. I was reflecting on it this morning, thinking about the likelihood that the plan would be adopted tonight. And
7: I had actually projected a 9-0 adoption. Only 8 of them were there. It passed 6-2. So the two dissents with Brownoff and Chambers are noteworthy.
6: How it is unexpected that in June of 2026, we're still talking about the Quadra McKenzie plan. And I can remember myself very clearly saying in October of 2023, when we received the draft and we were about to go out to a larger engagement process, saying, I sure hope people get involved in this process.
7: Boy, does he ever regret that. Maybe.
6: Wow, did they ever.
7: Yeah, they did.
6: And it was probably not the type of involvement I was hoping for, but I am very pleased that people got engaged with the document.
7: There we go. Saanich Mayor Dean Murdoch, who, by the way, I think has done a great job. You don't have to agree with me, though. These are my opinions, as always. And you can agree or disagree, as always. I ask one thing, and then you think about why. I'm out of time. I got to run. We'll have a lot more time for calls and texts and everything else on the show tomorrow. But for the moment, stay safe and have a nice day.
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22: From the National Newsroom of the Canadian Press, I'm Karen Rebo.
10: Ukraine has launched a major drone attack on a Moscow oil refinery, hitting it overnight for the second time in a week. The attack disrupted flights at four Moscow airports and targeted several locations. Ukrainian President Volodymyr Zelensky said this is part of efforts to force Russia's president to negotiate. And after Zelensky secured pledges of support from Canada and other world leaders at the G7 summit. America's defense secretary ripped into NATO allies this morning at their meeting in Brussels, announcing a Pentagon review of American forces in Europe. Pete Hegseth said the review is designed to ensure that NATO is moving fast and irreversibly toward Europe stepping up to take primary responsibility for the defense of Europe.
12: It's only common sense. America cannot care for or pay more for Europe's defense than our allies do.
10: Hegseth lambasted European allies for failing to provide U.S. forces access to bases in Europe to launch recent attacks on Iran. He called it shameful. Defense Minister David McGuinty is in Brussels for today's NATO gathering. Heading in, McGuinty said it's an important moment for this country.
19: Canada's particularly pleased to be here for the first time after meeting its 2% GDP target. Actually over 2%, and we're well on track for our 3.5% target, putting together the plans necessary to meet that target and, of course, the 5% target by 2035.
10: He added Canada remains dedicated to the NATO alliance, one that is strong, growing, and important. Most experts doubt the U.S. would suddenly leave the Kuzma trade agreement, despite U.S. President Donald Trump's comments in France yesterday suggesting otherwise. Trump told reporters after the G7 summit he would rather not have the Canada-U.S.-Mexico agreement in place.
21: I would prefer not having an agreement, but I'm open to doing it. We'll see what happens.
22: So as of now, it's just going to stick around for 10 years. You're okay
21: We're not.
22: With that?
21: No, it's not sticking around. It'll be terminated. In other words,
22: after a decade,
21: it expires.
22: Yeah, in a decade.
21: I prefer this.
23: In a first
21: I view it as possibly expiring immediately.
10: The union representing 19,000 Canadian auto workers says it's bracing for the start of the most consequential labor negotiations in its history. Contract talks between Unifor and the Detroit Three automakers are set to kick off Monday in Toronto as their current collective agreements are set to expire in September. Unifor will bargain first with Ford and then with Stellantis and General Motors. And former U.S. President Barack Obama is getting a little help from his friends in celebrating the opening of his presidential museum in Chicago. The guest list for today's dedication ceremony includes Bruce Springsteen, Stevie Wonder, and Bono, along with former presidents George W. Bush and Bill Clinton. This is the Canadian Press. In sports, Canada's own World Cup campaign shifts to Vancouver today, and fans are preparing to give the team a home turf boost at BC Place Stadium in their match against Qatar. Canada's second group stage match kicks off at 3 p.m. Vancouver time, 6 p.m. Eastern, and is expected to have Prime Minister Mark Carney in attendance. Canadian captain Alphonso Davies has the green light to play in today's match, but how he'll be deployed remains to be seen. The star hasn't played since May, when he injured his hamstring while playing in a Champions League semifinal. The Toronto Blue Jays send right-handed pitcher Treya Savage to the mound today against the Boston Red Sox. Toronto seeks a three-game sweep before heading to Chicago for three games against the Cubs. The U.S. Open starts today on Long Island, New York. Sudarshan Yellamaraju of Mississauga, Ontario will make his U.S. Open debut, joining Nick Taylor, Corey Connors, and Ben Silverman among Canadians in the field. From the Canadian Press, I'm Karen Rebo.
30: Google is releasing the final version of the Android 17 operating system. This week's announcement also includes AI upgrades for Pixel. It comes as Apple scrambles to roll out more AI upgrades by September. Threads is adding more personalization as it passes 500 million monthly users. The Meta-owned social media company will now let users control more of what they see in their feed. The so-called Your Algo feature is available in the U.S., the U.K., New Zealand, Australia, and Canada. SpaceX is buying an AI coding company for $60 billion in stock. According to a securities filing on Thursday, Cursor will now become a wholly owned subsidiary of SpaceX upon closing the deal in the third quarter of 2026. The AI coding startup will help Elon Musk's XAI catch up with the competition. And American consumers do not have a good impression of AI products. That's according to a new survey by WordPress parent company Automattic. It finds that 60% of Americans say AI brands are a turnoff, and 86% don't fully yet trust AI. Tech Report, I'm Mark Mayfield.
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2: Wednesday, June 17th, 2026. From the nation's capital all across the country, here for you. Shane Hewitt and the Night Shift. I'm Shane Hewitt. I'm in Ottawa. The village of Merrickville, just south of the city, Ryan O'Donnell is frowning in Calgary. And Noah Skanga is in downtown Toronto. Welcome to this wild and weird Wednesday kind of show. It's one that I'm looking forward to. Not because of He-Man, more because of Satanic Panic, which is coming up later on. Do you remember that notion? I mean, both of you guys are younger, so kids of the 80s is not really what you were, but I remember the stories about, you know, the satanic kids, the everyone is listening to the rock and roll backwards and the Satan is hidden in the music and the notion of satanic panic. Any of those stories ring true for you, Ryan O'Donnell?
3: No, honestly, I think I dodged it by like a decade because even like I used to go to church pretty frequently as a kid. And even then, I mean, maybe it's just because I wasn't paying attention, but and being a good Irish Catholic, I don't really remember the priest saying, stay away from Pokemon because it's monsters, or Harry Potter will turn you into a satanic wizard. Like, I never was exposed to that. It was very moderate. And even when I started to listen to metal music when I was in probably grade seven was when I started listening to like harder rock and metal. Nobody in my family was worried about me becoming an evil maniac. It was just, okay, I guess tiny little Ryan really likes Judas Priest now.
2: Have you met you?
3: Yeah, I was going to say, I don't really like my best friend.
2: You don't give off devil worshiper vibes generally.
3: I know, but I would even say my best friend Brett is the definition of a stereotypical metalhead. He has the tattoos that would make your head go, oh, those are a little intense. The long curly hair, the goatee, and he's just a sweet little goofball. He wouldn't hurt a fly, you know? So there was never really a big concern about that, but I will say that I did grow up like seeing on YouTube old videos of the infomercials and like the crazy, like, this is evil stuff on YouTube when I was really young, and I thought it was hilarious.
2: How were the egg salad sandwiches?
3: I actually don't think I ever had an egg salad sandwich at church.
2: Oh, you're not a real Catholic.
3: I know.
2: Noah Skanga, speaking of cuddly bears with long hair who probably could be devil worshippers, Satanic Panic, does that ring a bell for you?
4: It does. Now, not directly, but more indirectly. So when I was younger, I started to get into things like Magic the Gathering or Dungeons and Dragons. And when I started to have that interest, both my parents went through that whole Satanic Panic, and they were unfortunately a little bit influenced by it. So when I mentioned those things, you were like, oh, that's not good. Oh, this isn't good. But then once I got to explain it, they were like, oh, it's just a card game. Oh, this is just a tabletop thing with your imagination. It's
2: yeah.
4: So, but
2: it's interesting. Do you find that you carry that forward today? Just, and I don't mean like in a bad way, but the notion's kind of there about when you see these things, like a Ouija board, for example, was this, you know, absolute stay away mystical thing, but which you would think most parents would say, you know, don't be conjuring demons tonight. But yet Magic the Gathering and all these other Dungeons and Dragons things were kind of, you know, wallpapery compared to the Ouija board. You know what I mean? Do you find that you carry that forward?
4: Not really, no. I kind of, like I said, this was the tail end of it, right? So this was the post Satanic Panic and its influence on my parents and how they saw what I was doing within that space of weird things, right? Yeah. But no, for me myself, it never carried forward. I've always been, let's just have fun.
2: It's funny. I would like to know like some research, because I bet it's hidden there for me and for you, Noah, less for Ryan, but I bet you it's hidden there somewhere. And in the way that we look at things, like hidden in the bias of, oh, that's a devil thing. Oh, that's a bad thing. And it's interesting. It's really interesting what sort of the Satanic Panic as a conspiracy theory did. So we're going to talk about that with Nathan Radke tonight, and you won't believe why. It's because of the Power of Grayskull He-Man movie and how He-Man was part of the satanic panic, that it was recruiting kids through figurines to worship the devil. So we're going to dig into that a little bit mystical, I guess the show gets tonight. Could be fun. 71010 is the text line. Feel free to jump into the conversation. I'm curious to how the satanic panic hit you, because I remember like the, was it Black Sabbath backwards sort of records backwards is Led really Zeppelin. Where, right? And the Ouija board. Backwards.
3: Yeah, Ouija boards. Yeah.
2: Those are the ones that really stick with me. And what other old things from so long ago do we carry forward as truth? We'll talk about that coming up here in just a little bit. First, though, I wanted to, I'm going to say a big thank you. Coming up, and I am curious about gifts. I received a gift a couple of weeks ago, and I've shared it here. It was from Jamie Ellerton, who's coming up with Smart Speakers, and I shared about this gift. He gave me a Japanese knife as a housewarming gift when he came to visit me in this house, and he I was very grateful. Never had one before. It's the prettiest thing ever, but now I have used it. And my life is forever altered. So it did make me wonder, what makes an amazing gift? Because if you had said a knife would be an amazing gift, I would have been like, that's a nice gift. But when it changes your life, that's amazing. Ryan O'Donnell, other than Lego or Magic the Gathering cards or free sneakers, what makes a great gift?
3: Can I? I'm going to give you a quick thing. I think there's two types of memorable slash great gifts.
2: Okay.
3: The first type is the one that creates a memory around it. Mm-hmm. And so, like, my favorite Lego sets, not only I love appreciating them, but I also remember getting them, whether it was Christmas or the first big Lego set I ever bought by myself. That's what makes that gift, or sorry, not bought by myself, but was like given by my parents to me, because they were the only ones giving me Lego. Still are, honestly. Can't get my fiance to support that addiction, which is fair. So the smart memory, the memory ones, and then there's the useful ones, the ones that were given to you and it just becomes a part of your everyday life. So I firmly fall into both camps, but I'm going to break my stereotype of being the Lego guy, and I'm going to talk about a gift that has nothing to do with Lego.
2: Okay.
3: And it is something that I find so unbelievably useful that it is difficult for me to comprehend life without it. And that is a really, really nice cutting board that my mom got me for Christmas like 5 years ago. Big wood one. The stuff that you would see on like a TikTok video of someone cutting vegetables. That thing has stuck with me through every move. It doesn't have a single crack in it. It is old, reliable. And I don't know if I ever need another one.
2: Okay. Noah Skanga, I told Ryan to not include Lego in his list, so there is no limit to yours, but now because Ryan talked about Lego, your time is shorter. What is makes a great gift?
4: So for myself personally, something wet, something free, something with no boondoggles, so no batteries, no subscriptions, no nothing like that. However, I will say one of my favorite gifts I've ever received is a coffee maker.
3: Nice.
4: Grinds the beans, boils the water. All I have to do is top it up and empty out the reservoirs. Best gift ever.
2: Oh, this is good. And by wet, I'm assuming you mean wine.
4: Anything.
3: It's vague.
2: It's vague. All right, 71010. What kind of gift is a great gift for you? And I'm curious to see where this goes. And I have to rethank Jamie coming up here in a couple of minutes, because I want to describe for you, and I swear I saw it on like those late night infomercials for, you know, Japanese knives, and I experienced it, and my life is forever changed because of this gift and a rethank you. I'm re-upping my thank you coming up in just a little bit. Lindsay Broadhead's going to be here too as we get into smart speakers, the big conversations of the week this week. We're going to talk a little bit about the global politics stories too, so stand by.
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1: Smart speakers, Jamie Ellerton is here, and Lindsay Broadhead is updating her computer. We'll be here shortly. I'm Shane Hewitt, and I wanted to rethank Jamie Ellerton for the best gift ever. Now, we need to tell the story as I bought a house and Jamie said, I'm going to come visit. Well, no, I said, hey, why don't you come visit? Jamie's like, hey, I'm going to come visit. So Jamie came and spent like a week here and hung out. And as a housewarming gift, not only did he show up with beer like a good friend, he brought me a gift. And that gift was a Japanese knife. And it is a very pretty knife. And I, you know, used it a little bit here and there, but I did. I was afraid because it's so perfect. And Jamie said, you need to use this knife. This is the point of the knife. You need to use the knife. Just don't put it in the dishwasher. Use the knife. And so last week, I make like a magical level of salsa, just so you know. And the best part about it is that the salsa is that Cy was Lindsay getting the Chrome update. My salsa is like the most wonderful, amazing salsa that I learned from my friend called Carlos. And Carlos is from Mexico, and he taught me how to make like the OG salsa. Now, here's the point. I took Jamie's gift of a knife, this Japanese knife, and I remember watching late night TV shows that claimed how amazing these kinds of knives were to cut tomatoes. I almost swore. I kid you not. I held the knife with my two fingers on the handle. I set the knife on the tomato and I just went slide, like no pressure. And it just went through the whole tomato. I made an audible sound. Oh. And I did it again. My life will never be the same after having the experience of using that knife, Jamie Ellerton. Thank you.
2: I'm touched. The magic. And you know what? Let's be real. It is not magic.

0: The skill and craftsmanship passed down for centuries from Japanese cooks that make these things possible. Like the knife you have, Shane, was like hand forged in Japan. It's not just like something coming off an assembly line in a metal cast with a made in Japan stamp on it. It's like a hand forged knife. These things are absolutely incredible. And just watching your face get so animated as you retell the story, let alone what it would have been in the moment. That is why this is like magic. I think like a good gift is not something for like status and labels and brands, although some people like that kind of stuff. For me, a good gift is something that like, will the person use it? I knew you'd like to cook. It's a new home, so it ties into like a housewarming theme. And the magic and just the absolute excellence, how much easier it actually makes your life using it every day in the kitchen.
1: Oh, it is.
0: Like I know like the, so I'm a millennial, the kind of like early Gen Xers and late boomers had this things of like never use the good stuff, save it for a good occasion. It just like lives in a little china cabinet in the corner of the living room or the dining room, depending on
1: Or the
0: people's like
1: towel on
0: housing
1: the rack in the
0: situations,
1: bathroom.
0: right? And like you pull it out like twice a year maybe, and like, oh, can't, no, use the stuff. And I kind of joke that these Japanese knives are kind of like the Patek Philippe brand watches. For anyone who knows the luxury watch, have ever looked at a magazine at any point in the past 15 years, you never actually own a Patek Philippe. You are just the custodian of it until the next generation. And I think the craftsmanship of what goes in and the longevity of these Japanese knives, like if you genuinely take care of it, wash it right away, dry it, sharpen it regularly, this thing will outlive you. It should outlive your grandkids.
1: That's so
0: And
1: cool.
0: oh, the many meals and love that'll be brought together all through the wonders of Japanese craftsmanship.
1: 7-10-10, what makes a great gift? Will you share the salsa recipe? That's interesting. I feel like I shouldn't because it's not mine to share. But I can tell you it is painfully simple with just tomatoes, white onion, jalapeno, cilantro, and lime juice, salt and pepper. That's it. And so, but it's Carlos's to share. So I'll give you that much. It's the most simple thing and the most awesome thing ever. All right. Lindsay Broadhead is here, smart speakers. Other than someone who could do your Chrome updates for you, what makes a great gift?
2: Oh, I think you guys, I mean, I could have listened to you talk about that knife for hours, because I also was thinking watches, and I was just thinking tools in general. I went fishing with an old friend of mine last summer, and the pride he had with his various tackle and fishing equipment. I think of my dad, who was a contractor, and the pride he and his friends had with the tools that they used. When or you think of a piece of jewelry that a parent has in general and hands down to their child, there's nothing more sacred than something that has soaked in the memory and experience from one hand and then is passed on, because you're passing down stories, and that's the gift. That's the gift.
1: I think you're right. I gotta tell you, like I was so excited for this conversation. I mean, I was off last week and I sent the note to our board here where all the things, like I was so excited. Gotta thank Jamie for the knife to have this conversation. So here's your choice really in this is A, get yourself a Jamie, or B, get yourself a knife. Because either way, it's going to work out. So feel free.
2: I got me a Jamie.
1: You're
2: I
1: good. You're
2: feel
1: covered.
2: good.
1: Ryan O'Donnell got a screw gun drill, and he is so excited. Yeah, to your point about the tool, Ryan, I'm going to bring you back in, by the way. So don't swear. Oh, I just kicked you out. Can you bring yourself back in? Hang on. There we go. All right.
3: Hi.
1: Yeah, how excited
2: Hi,
1: like
2: Ryan.
1: are you for real? Like, because you've just like Lindsay said, like. This is a big moment for you. You're 30 this year and you got your first tool.
3: It's incredible. I have sitting in my room, I have a desk from Wayfair that I need to build. And I'm excited. I'm looking forward to building this thing. Not my arms aren't going to get tired. I might, you know, still drop some pieces of wood and stub my toe and some stuff, but I get to use the drill and see how fast I can do this. And it is satisfying. It takes me back to like grade 10 wood shop. It's awesome. Love it.
1: This is what it is.
0: I'm getting drills scare me.
2: It is true though. Like in
0: any tool where it's like commoditized too easy to use and like goes astray is like a tool that scares me.
1: This is so funny. Anyway, sorry, Lindsay. Go ahead. Enthusiasm is
2: no, right. I was going serious. You were going fun. So I kind of want to be on your avenue. But no, it just, we have so many things. That's why there's these shows about, like, you know, how to live with 40 pieces of things in your house. And that's it, you know, or how to just ultimately cut down. Because at a certain point, all this stuff becomes heavy, like you actually feel heavy. Mm-hmm. And when you get rid of it, you know, like there's studies where not only do you feel lighter, but many people actually physically lose weight. Like they become healthier when they're not surrounded by those things. And like, again, so many studies also about entities and the memory that is imbibed within physical things and how we place claim on that. It's fascinating.
1: It is actually fascinating. And I went through that too when I cleared out my basement as well. I've been through that in the past. If I look at my kitchen today, there is a tiki mug that I got in Hawaii. Like it's like a glass mug that happens to fit a can of Strongbow perfectly. That will come with me wherever I go until the end of time. And this knife will come with me now. The only two items I need. And Ryan, I don't mean to say this to diminish your assembling a Wayfair desk thing. You're not actually building it. You are assembling it. And I say it this way because when you use that tool to build something that you've created, it's like a whole new level.
3: You know, it's just like Lego for me, right? You know, it's just scratching the Lego itch. Actually, I'm following the instructions.
1: Very good point.
0: He might be assembling it, but I bet you Ryan could dance like a log driver. Well, it's like a log driver.
1: Shane Ewan and the Night Shift. We're back with Smart Speakers now.
4: Now this update from the Canadian Press. Ukraine has launched a major drone attack on a Moscow oil refinery, hitting it for the second time in a week. The attack disrupted flights at four Moscow airports. Ukraine's president said this was part of efforts to force Russia's president to negotiate. America's defense secretary today ripped into NATO allies at their meeting in Brussels, announcing a Pentagon review of American forces in Europe. He says it's designed to ensure that NATO is moving fast and irreversibly toward Europe stepping up to take primary responsibility for the defense of Europe. Defense Minister David McGuinty is in Brussels for this NATO meeting. Heading in, he said Canada is particularly pleased to be there for the first time since meeting its defense spending target of 2% of GDP. And Canada's men's soccer team plays its second game of the World Cup this afternoon in Vancouver against Qatar. From the Canadian Press, I'm Karen.
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0: Lindsay Broadhead is here. 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Easy way to get connected to everybody. Okay, stories. I don't know if you heard. There's been some stuff going on with the Strait of Hormuz the last little while. There's a deal. Well, more accurately said, there is an agreement to sign agreement to be able to come up with a new agreement within 60 days that may be, unless they extend it, another agreement that could be a peace deal. So, did you get a chance to read any of the points that were in there, Jamie Ellerton, that may have stood out because it's not been officially released, but the Americans are defending it because it's kind of been leaked?
1: No, so I haven't read the 14-point plan yet, but based off of reports, I think your deal to make a deal to ultimately have a lasting end to this potential deal is a fairly accurate summary. I think at the end of the day, it all comes down to stopping the hostilities and reopening the Strait of Hormuz, and we'll see if it gets there.
0: The Switzerland part is pretty great. The fact that they're going to sign it in Switzerland, I mean, that just makes it official for everybody. But the notion that basically after all of that, the Americans are going to pay reparations for their mess and give back the stuff they took. I'm not sure what's been accomplished. Lindsay Broadhead, your thoughts?
2: Oh, goodness, Shane. I mean, it's called smart speakers, but I'm not going to claim smarts on this particular subject. You know, this is a war that wasn't a war, that was a war, that was a war for a while. This was a conflict that was required, not required. You know, like you could use your wordsmithing there at the beginning for every element of this. I'm not certain anyone knows really what was about, what has happened, what's true, what was just done to boost the stock market, what was done to, you know, just play games and be a distraction from other news. And then it's layered on when our prime minister is supporting it emphatically, which is good and guess I provides a little reassurance, but at the same time, I'm now even more head scratchy about what it is we're supporting and more importantly, why. Are we supportive of this because of its proximity to tariff and trade negotiation time? It feels all a little bit odd. So you're asking the right questions, but I think we're left with is just a sea and riddle of head scratchy additional questions that need to be followed up on.
0: Can I summarize it for what I think happened? I think Venezuela Please. Happened. And then the Americans went, you know what we should do? We should just go take the oil out of Iran. We don't like them. And they thought they could go obliterate them and do it. And then all they did was told Iran, by the way, all you have to do to stranglehold the world and get what you want is close down the little chunk of water there. And now they've given away the biggest bargaining chip of all. And that is great news for Canada because the prime minister has basically gone, and which I don't understand, makes no sense from a party perspective. And now they're like, hey, world, we have minerals. And we have energy, and now they're selling it. And I feel like my head has been twisted off, Lindsay. And yet it's the same party in Canada with a different leader. What's the point of the party if the leader is going to flip it on its head completely from the last guy?
2: What's the point of a party? Well, I think right now, I mean, his mandate is different. But on this particular issue, I don't know if we ever understood the true motivation. I think what you just described is the suspicions of many, right? That he can roll through the world and take without
0: boss.
2: Having any, pardon me?
0: He's the boss. I don't know if you saw that quote.
2: He's the boss, the victim, the all of it all at once. In terms of Carney's positioning, though, again, this is a great deal for what? We don't know what the risk was at the beginning. No one really understood or it hasn't been substantiated what the risk is. So if we're back to this world where there was a legitimate risk in Iran, then perhaps there is a deal. But we've also heard a few times from the boss that Iran has been obliterated in any number of different ways. So again, where is the risk? What's the risk? And what is our leader in Carney supporting? It feels like what he's supporting is the repairing of a relationship with the United States that needs to be softer during a period of negotiations, for which many Canadians will be supportive.
0: All right, Jamie, your thoughts?
1: Yeah, I think the real challenge on this one, Shane, is it's just so impossible to actually understand motive and a real honest reporting as to what's going on. Like, before this war started the last time, this you saw bombs fall on Iran. They claimed that they entirely wiped out the Iranian nuclear program, which, make no mistake, is a very grave security threat to the world. Except that obviously wasn't true. They thought they were going to be able to go in and essentially topple the regime, similar to what they did in Venezuela. And that turned out not to be the case. And so, yay, the war is maybe ending. That in and of itself should bring some stability to global energy markets and allow facilities that were bombed in the region, including the ones the Iranians bombed in response, to come back online and for energy to flow and like see stability in the markets 3 to 6 months out, depending on whose future contracts predictions you're more inclined to rely on. But in terms of the actual like geopolitical strategy, like if anything, I think this has actually just strengthened the Ayatollahs. It's further tightened their grip on power in the country. And they now know that anytime they want to do something, all they need to do is strut down the Strait of Hormuz, and average people in Europe, in Middle East, all throughout Asia will feel the pain. And it gives them insane political leverage in their high-stakes geopolitical chess match that they continue to play. And so I'm really not sure what this war accomplished. So yes, I think it's good that it's going to be winding down. But the incoherence of the American position, I think the reason why you're seeing so many leaders cheer for it is because they do want stability in global energy markets. They're like the G7 literally is just wrapping up its meeting in France today. And they all were kind of saying the same thing as Carney was, which means they all kind of agreed and obviously are doing the kiss the ring with Donald Trump thing in order to advance other initiatives. But what's actually going on, I think, is hard to say because we're not getting a fulsome reporting on the ground, and we effectively know that the White House lies by default.
0: Well, placating Donald Trump is sort of what everybody seems to do, always. And so I guess he does yield some power. It's interesting because he also said today that he has no problem continuing to bomb them again if he needs to. And Israel said they're not going to stop and back out as part of it, which is included in the list of the deal. And so this is a conversation for another day, but my thing here to observe is that it's Israel's going to pay the price in this. Is that because if Israel wants to keep doing what they're doing, they're going to become the outcast, and capitalism's going to sort of take over. Like, that's much too large of a statement to really dig into with a minute left in our conversation. But the reality is that, I mean, who's going to look like the bad guy in this? And I think that might be what happened. I think that the USA went, oh yeah, this didn't work, we're out. And they're making Israel look like the bad guy. And I don't know, I decide for yourself. But the reality is that the politics of the world, I think, just changed in a big way because of all of it. And we'll see what comes next. Placating is certainly the thing that's been happening. All right, Jamie Allerton is here, giver of the great knife. Lindsay Broadhead is here, waiting to receive the great knife gift.
2: That's right.
0: Shane Hewitt, thank you both for being here. I appreciate you.
1: We're going to cut to the point on that one, Shane.
0: Whoa!
2: There it is. Slicing and
0: dicing. We'll be right back.
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1: Saving the points. You see, my son has been driving truck, just like a crane truck, and he's thoroughly enjoying it. He loves it. He's great. Like he's doing some great stuff. He buys diesel and then gets reimbursed from the company. And he is accumulating so many points because he's spending like $300 to $600 like every day or 2 days. And it's remarkable. Wow. And then my daughter and her boyfriend, they're on a farm and they can spend as much as $400 a day on diesel for the farm. Again, the amount of points is kind of staggering. And then plus you can stack points together. By the way, you get some Canadian Tire money. You know, there's all kinds of things you could do. Rewardscanada.ca, get connected with Patrick Soika. He's our points guy, reward programs. And with everyone going on summer vacations, if you haven't gone yet, having the right card could actually get you a pretty nice kickback in the end, no?
2: Yeah, absolutely. Yeah, having the right credit card and loyalty program combo can definitely save you at the pump, or, you know, have you rewarded in the future with, you know, redeeming points for gas or travel or you name it. There's so many different ways you can go with these programs. But yeah, pretty much all the major gas stations in Canada have something set up in terms of loyalty and extra savings with a credit card or even other partnerships.
1: I have found it to get complicated, though, that you have to swipe this card and then you got to have that card and then you got to connect this app and then you've got to, you know, lift your left leg and in order to do the things. And I'm finding it more and more complicated. Like, am I crazy or are you seeing more hoops generally for people to jump through?
2: I don't know if I'd call it hoops, but there's definitely steps for sure. Yeah. Well, let's call it hoops. Yeah. There's hoops to jump through if you want to totally maximize the value. I mean, you have to link your programs. You mentioned Canadian Tire Money. You know, if you want to maximize that, you can connect it to your petrol points, but then you also want to either like connect an RBC card. So you get like 3 cents off per liter for that. So there's all these different things you have to connect to maximize the return on your gas station purchases. And, you know, we're seeing it with, you know, same thing with Scene Plus and Shell, your SO Mobile, PC Optimum, you name it, all of these ones, you have to link in some form or another to be able to, you know, maximize those returns.
1: I have noticed, I did do my Scene and my Shell thing because I had, I have a CAA and then I also, of course, had the old program. And so it like the new program is quite remarkable because they have to go in today's privacy world. They have to tell you agree to share this information. So the amount of stuff they can see is quite remarkable. Patrick Soika, tell me about the best way to save on gas this summer.
2: 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You know, if it comes down to where you buy your gas, I mean, if you're indifferent, like say you have, you know, every station, you know, under the sun near your house or near your cabin or wherever you're traveling that summer, then, you know, just pick the one that works the best for you that you like. You know, otherwise you look for the promotions. You know, Scene Plus has been doing some big promotions. We have BC Optimum Mobile, and then you basically link every account, every credit card you have, and then watch those promotions and see who's the best deal or who has the best deal on the per liter price. Like you mentioned, CAA, that's an additional 3 cents off at Shell. And if you're using, you know, a Scotiabank or Tangerine credit card, you might get three to 4 cents off per liter, depending what grade of fuel. So there you're pushing 7 cents per liter off, which may be better than some other programs. You know, we haven't even mentioned the Journey and Aeroplan partnership. That's another one. If you have a CIBC card, you can get discounts there. So basically, I think ideally it's like, see what credit card you have first, which one you want to use, and see if you can get those cents off per liter. Because that's the key to the savings. You know, the points you earn and all that stuff are great. But if you want to save the cash right now, you want those discounts at the pump. You know, out west here in Calgary, you know, if you go to a Shell that's attached to a Safeway, if you shop at that Safeway, you get coupons to use for cents off per liter. So that's another trick too for those out west. I'm not sure if they do it, you know, if there's any retailers doing that out east. But, you know, just look for all those different ways that you can save. And then, you can use the points towards your fuel. You know, if you collect petrol points, you can use it to, get cents off per liter, or you can get like a, one of their fuel savings cards that gives you a certain cents off per liter. Personally, I find the best value for petrol points is for car washes, but if you don't use their car washes, then, you might as well use it for the gas. So there's a lot of ways you can push those savings, and then shop around too. Some people are like, well, I don't even join all the loyalty programs because I get my gas at Costco because they're the cheapest. And then you just use your credit card that earns points, which I mean, that's probably the only good thing with the Costco credit card is it's good. It's cash back on gas is decent, so there's a lot of ways you can save.
1: So here's the thing. It's fun, and you could be like me, where you're just driving around trying to find the gas station that gives you the best deal, then you end up burning more gas than you would have on the deal.
2: Exactly.
1: So that's a thing. But it's getting more complicated, Patrick, and it's become another job. And I think it's kind of by design. Yeah. I think it's one of the things that they're like, okay, well, we'll give you the points if you do this. And I've even noticed, like, this is not gas specific, but WestJet, where they're doing their WestJet points and, use your WestJet points or shop here and get more WestJet points and blah, blah, blah. Look, man, just all I want is let me use my points to get the ticket on the plane, right? I don't need a free blender. I mean, this is kind of, it seems to me, it's where Air Miles, where Air Miles was ineffective in the beginning, and then they got good at it because then they stopped doing it. But I guess everyone has different needs, but it just seems like so much more work.
2: It can be, absolutely. And that's another one you mentioned, WestJet. Watch for that in 2027. WestJet Petro-Canada are doing a partnership. You'll be able to redeem your WestJet points at Petro-Canada and vice versa. I believe you'll be able to convert your petrol points to WestJet points. It is becoming a lot, and I think for some people it is too much, and they will just, they'll pick one and stick with it. They won't chase, the deals and all that. And like you said, sometimes chasing those deals aren't worth it because you're spending more time and effort to do it. For me, sometimes I'm like, I should be doing Shell and Scene Plus more. But, for me, I have a Petro-Canada right near my house. And typically that Petro-Canada is like 2, 4, 6 cents cheaper than a lot of the other stations around. So I just, that for me, that one works out great.
1: So is part of the reason why they're doing these partnerships of, use your WestJet points at Petro-Canada, stuff like that. I mean, I know that on the business end of it, like these points do count as a currency on the ledger, right? It's money owed. Yeah. So it does count on the ledger. And I know that part of the problem that some of the like Air Miles had a long, long time ago was that there were people were keeping too many points around. It was tough on the ledger.
2: That's right.
1: It's kind of like when you're at work and you have too many vacation days on the books, right? And you've got to burn your vacation days.
2: Yeah.
1: Is this part of it? Now we're going to give away more points, but you really got to burn them. We don't want them in the bank.
2: Yeah, it is. Absolutely. And that's why when you were mentioning, you don't need a blender, and like, why would somebody like WestJet Rewards or a Canada Aeroplan have merchandise? And that's exactly the reason why, because there are people who are collecting the points who will never earn enough for the flights that they would like to redeem for. So by giving them more options, it's a good way to get those points off the book, and they do. And you'll find deals all the time where it's like 20% off merchandise when you redeem your points. And people do take them up on that. They will use those type of offers instead of using them for the core, I guess, reward for the, for airlines would be flights. And, with hotel, or not hotel, with gas station programs, it's gas, but they have all these other options that you can redeem for as well. And then the other thing too, a lot of these linked loyalties is it's about trying to keep people within your ecosystem. So that's the whole triangle push. It's like, you're going to earn, CT money at Petro-Canada. You're going to be earning CT money with Tim's Rewards. 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And that's where those partnerships come in.
1: It's all just marketing, but we can benefit if we use it properly. It can't be a lot of work.
2: Exactly.
1: But save the money and hit the road. 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Patrick Soika, thank you, my friend.
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6: From the National Newsroom of the Canadian Press, I'm Karen Rebo. Ukraine has launched a major drone attack on a Moscow oil refinery, hitting it overnight for the second time in a week. The attack disrupted flights at four Moscow airports and targeted several locations. Ukrainian President Volodymyr Zelensky said this is part of efforts to force Russia's president to negotiate. And after Zelensky secured pledges of support from Canada and other world leaders at the G7 summit. America's defense secretary ripped into NATO allies this morning at their meeting in Brussels, announcing a Pentagon review of American forces in Europe. Pete Hegseth said the review was designed to ensure that NATO is moving fast and irreversibly toward Europe stepping up to take primary responsibility for the defense of Europe.
7: It's only common sense. America cannot care for or pay more for Europe's defense than our allies do.
6: Hegseth lambasted European allies for failing to provide U.S. forces access to bases in Europe to launch recent attacks on Iran. He called it shameful. Defense Minister David McGuinty is in Brussels for today's NATO gathering. Heading in, McGuinty said it's an important moment for this country.
8: Canada's particularly pleased to be here for the first time after meeting its 2% GDP target. Actually over 2%, and we're well on track for our 3.5% target, putting together the plans necessary to meet that target and, of course, the 5% target by 2035.
6: He added Canada remains dedicated to the NATO alliance, one that is strong, growing, and important. Most experts doubt the U.S. would suddenly leave the Kuzma trade agreement, despite U.S. President Donald Trump's comments in France yesterday suggesting otherwise. Trump told reporters after the G7 summit he would rather not have the Canada-U.S.-Mexico agreement in place.
9: I would prefer not having an agreement, but I'm open to doing it. We'll see what happens.
10: So as of now, it's just going to stick around for 10 years. You're okay
9: we're
10: with
9: not.
10: That?
9: No, it's not sticking around. It'll be terminated. In
10: after,
9: other words,
10: after a decade,
9: it expires.
10: Yeah, in a decade.
9: I prefer that.
11: In the first paragraph.
9: I view it as possibly expiring immediately.
6: The union representing 19,000 Canadian auto workers says it's bracing for the start of the most consequential labor negotiations in its history. Contract talks between Unifor and the Detroit Three automakers are set to kick off Monday in Toronto, as their current collective agreements are set to expire in September. Unifor will bargain first with Ford and then with Stellantis and General Motors. And former U.S. President Barack Obama is getting a little help from his friends in celebrating the opening of his presidential museum in Chicago. The guest list for today's dedication ceremony includes Bruce Springsteen, Stevie Wonder, and Bono, along with former presidents George W. Bush and Bill Clinton. This is the Canadian Press. In sports, Canada's own World Cup campaign shifts to Vancouver today, and fans are preparing to give the team a home turf boost at BC Play Stadium in their match against Qatar. Canada's second group stage match kicks off at 3 p.m. Vancouver time, 6 p.m. Eastern, and is expected to have Prime Minister Mark Carney in attendance. Canadian captain Alphonso Davies has the green light to play in today's match, but how he'll be deployed remains to be seen. The star hasn't played since May, when he injured his hamstring while playing in a Champions League semifinal. The Toronto Blue Jays send right-handed pitcher Treya Savage to the mound today against the Boston Red Sox. Toronto seeks a three-game sweep before heading to Chicago for three games against the Cubs. The U.S. Open starts today on Long Island, New York. Sudarshan Yellamaraju of Mississauga, Ontario will make his U.S. Open debut, joining Nick Taylor, Corey Connors, and Ben Silverman among Canadians in the field. From the Canadian Press, I'm Karen Ribeau.
11: A co-founding member of the band Chicago has died. Walt Parazider was 81.
12: His family made the announcement Wednesday, citing his battle with Alzheimer's disease for the last 6 years. Parazider played flute, reed instruments, and more in the band from its start in 1967 through his retirement in 2017. His retirement came not long after the group celebrated its induction into the Rock and Roll Hall of Fame in 2016. I'm Mark Mayfield.
11: For NBC's Macy's 4th of July Fireworks Special has been announced. It's going to include performances from BB REXA, Shaboozey, Noah Kahan, Post Malone, Salt-N-Pepa, and Blake Shelton. The artists will perform along a fireworks display in New York City.
13: It's my life, it's now or never.
11: John Bon Jovi says he's fully recovered from vocal cord surgery and he's ready to perform with Bon Jovi next month. He tells People magazine, while it took longer to recover than he thought it might, he never lost faith. The band is now set to play 9 shows at New York's Madison Square Garden in July. And Guillermo is going to be dancing with the stars. Jimmy Kimmel's sidekick will be one of the celebrity cast members in season 35 of the popular dancing competition on ABC and Disney Plus this fall. The full cast will be announced on September 2nd on Good Morning America. And that's entertainment. I'm Daria Albinger.
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1: We are going to get mystical here on the show. Old wives' tales. Do you remember them back in the day? Things that we were told were happening. Because we were told they were happening. That was the only reason, is because we were told that they were happening. And so we wanted to talk about specifically the notion of things we were told that we still carry with us today. The old wives' tale. Ryan O'Donnell is in Calgary. I'm Shane Hewitt. I'm in Ottawa. What comes to mind, Ryan, for the old wives' tale for you?
2: For me, it is one that I carried with me for so long and then had shattered instantly. I still am a pretty big hypochondriac, meaning I'm afraid of, I just have illnesses. I'm a lot better than I used to be. And
1: I can verify this.
2: Yeah, I attribute the improvement in my case to this old wives' tale. For most of my childhood, I was convinced that if I ate too much junk food, I was going to get appendicitis. I didn't care about getting fat or like putting on weight or like being unhealthy. I was going to get appendicitis. It was going to explode and I was going to die. I was terrified of it, Shane. Terrified. Don't remember the first time I saw it. Probably on like an episode of Maury or like something when I was like sick watching TV at home. Who knows? But I carried that with me for, yeah, I would say almost a decade. And then I was at a summer camp and they took us to England for like a theater excursion. And there was a nurse, Cheryl. Cheryl, the nurse, came with us on that trip. And we were eating pizza at a restaurant in London. And I was really hesitating to eat the pizza because I've already had too much junk food this trip. It's gonna pop. It's gonna explode. And she looked at me and she's like, Ryan, that is the stupidest thing I've ever heard. That's an old wives' tale. Just don't eat too much pizza so you don't get sick to your stomach. You're fine. And she shattered everything in that moment, Shane. And then the pizza was delicious. And yeah, that was like the old wives' tale was out of my head. Gone.
1: And here you are today, hypochondriac.
2: Still a little bit on some things, but not about appendicitis.
1: Yeah. First of all, it's unfair to call it an old wives' tale. Because why is it the wives' fault? First of all, let's be honest, it's probably equally the husband's. And why are all the wives old? So, Ryan, the history of the old wives' tale, the things that we get caught up in, which is simple, like don't pluck your gray hairs because two will grow back.
2: Yep.
1: What did you discover in the history of the wise motherly tale?
2: It's fascinating to me, Shane, because this isn't a scenario of we have no idea where this comes from. No, we know where this comes from. So first off, the word wife here doesn't just mean married. It actually comes from the old English wif. I don't know if that's how you actually pronounced it. W-I-F.
1: That's how I say
2: just,
1: it.
2: Wif.
1: Like, wif. Yeah, she's your wifey.
2: Yeah. That just meant woman. Same root as like midwife, fishwife. Found that, you know. So blame the English. The phrase, though, old wives' tale, found the origin. It goes back to a play in 1595 when a playwright named George Peele used it as the title for his play. And the play is pretty interesting. Three servants get lost in an enchanted forest. A blacksmith takes them in for the night, and his wife named Madge, which is like, yeah, Madge starts telling them stories to pass the time. The twist is that as she tells the tales, the characters in them literally come to life and appear on stage. Knights, damsels, sorcerer, princess, all of that fun wizardry stuff you come to expect from the medieval England. And all of it just coming out of this storyteller. She spins yarn by firelight, and it was like a pretty popular play, and that's the origin, Shane.
1: But then it got validated.
2: Yeah, it kept going. So in 1611, it was in the King James Bible, Paul writing to Timothy by telling him to reject old wives' fables. So yeah, even the Bible was using it for some reason.
1: Fear.
2: Fear. And this is the thing that I find interesting is the phrase was never really about like bad information. Like in the play, it's not that she's telling, misleading them. It's just she's telling, the old wife is telling tales. Mm. But, and especially in these societies, and I would say still to this day, older women are the ones who hold so much important knowledge, health, childbirth, medicine, community care, all that fun stuff. So the irony here is pretty hard to ignore. But that is the origin of the old wives' tale, a play.
1: Okay. This is interesting. So what I did was I dug into what is consistent across them, and we jokingly just said fear, but actually that is it. It is a story that breaks it down in that way, and that's the difference. And when you listen to when you listen to old wives' tales, Ryan's got a quick list here. We got to get to, but their advice.
2: Yeah.
1: Right. They're like, hey, this is going to make your word better, like make your life better. But it's things like going outside with wet hair will give you a cold. Well, it might make you cold, but it's not going to give you a cold. Cracking your knuckles is another one. What else do you have on your list?
2: Swallowed gum stays in your stomach for 7 years. That is not true. Your body cannot digest gum, but it will make its way out. I'm not sure why people thought it would stay there for 7 years exactly, but you're fine. Yeah. Another one I heard so much, Shane, as a kid, was sitting too close to the TV will ruin your eyes. Mm. This one had some truth to it because early TVs did have some radiation that could definitely damage your eyes.
1: Oh, there's usually an element of something in them, right?
2: Usually,
1: carrots.
2: Yeah.
1: Carrots will make your eyes better. I mean, yes, carrots as a vegetable do have some of the nutrients that is good for eyesight, but it's mm-hmm. not going to make your eyesight better, right?
2: Yep. TVs don't have radiation anymore, by the way. Hopefully.
1: Oh, you never know. Blue screen.
2: Apple a day keeps the doctor away. I mean, apples are good for you, but it's not going to make you healthy. You need to do more than just eat an apple.
1: I think you broke your leg. Go to the doctor. No, I'm just going to eat an apple.
2: I'm just eating an apple. The 5 second rule. If you drop food on the ground, bacteria can jump on it instantly. 5 seconds would be nice, though.
1: Okay. Coffee stunts your growth. Feed a cold, starve a fever. Hair of the dog cures a hangover.
2: Yeah, definitely not.
1: All it does is temporarily numb the pain and delay the positive
2: it's
1: effects.
2: It's coming back.
1: Right? Then there's the really mystical ones. Cats will suck the breath from babies, which is like the witches and cats thing from back in the day. You said cracking your knuckles. You said gum. Those ones are very good. So here's what I got to with it, though. I'm like, wait a second. These sound like superstitions.
2: Mm-hmm.
1: But they're distinctly different because one is a story that is meant as advice. One is a consequence for a behavior. And so there's a cause and effect inside superstition that is grossly different than an old wives' tale, which is like a folk belief with practical wisdom or health advice. So a superstition is completely different. Action, outcome, break a mirror, 7 years bad luck. Step on a crack, break your mother's back. Right? Black cat crosses your path, bad luck follows. You can see how they're close. Walk under a ladder, bad luck happens. Right? So all of those things are transactional based. Old wives' tales are advice based. Crazy stuff, right?
2: Wild to me. There are some true ones, though. Like a heartburn during pregnancy means your baby will be born with more hair. They tested that and it's true. Wow.
1: Really?
2: Crazy.
1: Okay. Well, okay. That's interesting. These are the stories that we were told that we believe to be true. And Satanic Panic in the 80s was one of them. It was one of the stories that so many people were told that heavy metal is bad and Dungeons and Dragons is bad. And people pounced on it. And then they commercialized it and sold it, or they use it for political gain. And turns out He-Man, by the power of Grayskull, was believed to be a part of Satanic Panic. Crazy stuff. Coming up next, Nathan Radke, the Uncover Up podcast, is going to be here, and we are going to the power of Grayskull, He-Man, and Satanic Panic conspiracy theories.
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1: 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You can go introduce yourself to Nathan Radke and Dr. Lee Kunla. 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Nathan, what's it called?
2: Uncover Up, How to Think Clearly in an Age of Conspiracies.
1: Okay. Now, the link to that specifically, at least the Amazon link, will be on the podcast description, just so you know, if you want to get connected really quick. And we are digging into a conversation about He-Man, the power of Grayskull. Like, what in the world? Okay, let me be clear. So these guys, they will talk about history, little historian to it. Then there's the history of topics. There's the way topics change. There is flat-out conspiracy. There is flat-out lies. There are flat-out agendas. Then there are truths. There is accurate. Then there's misunderstood. And somehow this comes together with a sword and a rock.
2: Exactly. I couldn't have said it better myself. So we got a new summer movie coming out, He-Man and the Masters of the Universe, and I was a little surprised to hear that, because that's a toy from my 1980s childhood, and I can't imagine any 2026 kids would have even heard of it, but I guess it stayed in the public consciousness. Now, you wouldn't think that a new movie about an old toy would provide

0: sort of opportunity for conspiracy discussion, but almost anything that happens these days has some kind of conspiracy angle to it. And this is no different, because back in the 1980s when I was a kid, there were a lot of rumors going around that maybe He-Man was going to convert children over to witchcraft, demonic possession, and general evil activities.
1: Really? That's cool. Did it work for you? Are you the evil demon lover?
0: I mean, I'm not evil. No, it didn't work, I guess. I mean, it might sound a little bit silly, but it was part of a larger event that happened in the 1980s and 90s called the Satanic Panic, which was this idea that there was this secret conspiracy of Satanists who were trying to take over the minds of the next generation through toys and music and TV and movies. And during this panic, there were all sorts of alleged experts who showed up in pop culture, including on mainstream TV shows, and even news programs, where they claimed that they had the inside scoop on this sinister plot that threatened our society. And witchcraft and the occult were blamed for all sorts of the bad things that were going on.
1: I seem to remember that. That was like the everything is evil, including the, you know, the rock and roll backwards, the witches. And I mean, I guess at the time, I didn't think of it as some sort of conspiracy theory. It just seemed like the things people talked about. And maybe that's another generation gap happening.
0: Yeah, I mean, part of the reason why I think it's so important to me is because this happened everywhere, including in my hometown of Orangeville, Ontario. Because there was a terrible and tragic double murder that happened a few blocks from my house when I was in grade four. And a so-called expert doctor with a book to sell and some expertise to rent showed up in Orangeville and explained that the entire thing had been caused by a new role-playing game called Dungeons & Dragons, which was a common target of the Satanic Panic. It's a, you know, a role-playing game with imagination and magic and wizards and so on. And it's fascinating because when you look back at the newspaper articles at the time, they all pushed this Dungeons & Dragons angle when discussing the Orangeville murders. And the expert even testified at the murder trial, but looking back, presented no actual evidence to support any of his claims, which was a common thing for a lot of these Satanic Panic influencers. And this particular doctor would eventually be arrested and charged and sentenced for conducting some truly terrible and immoral activities with his patients. And it's amazing how often the most judgmental public figures end up having some kind of gruesome skeletons in their own closets.
1: I do remember that part now. I remember the Dungeons & Dragons is bad. I remember that story coming together, and I'm probably not the only one that starts... Yeah, I think you're putting together a little bunch of pieces in a puzzle here, Nathan, for people that didn't realize it. And so isn't that interesting, right, when you talk about memories and all the other things around conspiracy theories, that in this is all new to me, individual pieces of the jigsaw puzzle are not new, but putting them together from my past starts to make sense. So I can't be the only one. And what a great opportunity to sort of awaken to the fact that, oh, these have been my beliefs. I've heard these stories, everything else. I might have shared them separately, but not realizing they were all tangled up.
0: Yeah, no, exactly. And when you put all those pieces together, then you encounter a phenomenon called the moral panic. And this is an idea that comes from the work of a sociologist called Stanley Cohen. And the moral panic idea is that you have an actual problem or an issue in your society, like crime and violence, stuff that's scary but also very complicated with all sorts of complex and interrelated causes. And then you get these influencers in mass media that start to push the idea that there's some sort of evil force that's deliberately manipulating behind the scenes in order to undermine and threaten the social order. And this causes a panic to start to spread through the society through, again, mass media. And that encourages more so-called experts to get in on the action to try to tap into that nervous energy and gain more clout. And there's all sorts of examples of it. They don't tend to age very well. In the 1960s, people in England were worried about the mods and rockers. You know, kids, gangs of youths in weird clothing, driving Vespas and motorcycles, taking over seaside resort towns and having enormous fights. But in truth, the entire phenomenon was just totally overblown in the mass media. And those giant fights never actually happened. Do you remember Twisted Sister from the 1980s?
1: Of course. Who doesn't? We're not going to take it, my friend.
0: They weren't going to take it. And when you listen to We're Not Going to Take It Now, it sounds adorable and innocent. But at the time, there was a lot of hand-wringing and fist-shaking from people that said, this is turning the youth violent.
1: Well, the imagery didn't help either, because they were like eating like meat off the bone, kind of dinosaur bone style.
0: Right, and long hair and leather and all that stuff. But, I mean, there's even more ridiculous examples. There was a song by an artist called Link Ray, banned in 1958. And it was supposed to also, again, the reason was, it's going to turn kids violent. It was an instrumental track with no lyrics. So just the sound of the guitar was going to be enough. And the fact that the song title was Rumble, that was enough to say, oh, no, this is going to be a mess. We're going to have kids throwing each other over tables here.
1: I feel like there's a little pearl clutching going on here.
0: So much pearl clutching.
1: So, okay, so that's interesting. It's easier to have something to blame. I mean, maybe your philosophical side or your fan of psychology side. Does that kind of kick in here, do you think, where it's just like, you know what, we don't know what's going on, therefore we will fill the gap and blame somebody?
0: No, exactly. Because if you look at these moral panics, there's often something real behind them, because, of course, violence does exist in society. And, you know, poverty exists in society, mental illness, all of these things do exist. And we want there to be a reason for it. And unfortunately, what happens is that people will come along with a very oversimplified, ridiculous reason. And this brings us back to He-Man, because back in the 1980s, there was an aspect of the moral panic that said that He-Man was one of the things that was corrupting the youth. There's this amazing documentary you can see on YouTube. It's from 1984. It's called Deception of a Generation. And in that, two experts talk about the hidden evil agenda of children's toys and cartoons. Scooby-Doo's got ghosts and a talking dog, and the Smurfs and My Little Pony are also talked about, you know, how evil they are. But they spend most of their time on He-Man, because they argued that the cartoon pushed occult beliefs in magic and demons, and it was teaching the children that the way to get power is by practicing magic. They said if that wasn't bad enough, when kids play with the toys and pretend that they're casting spells, they're going to accidentally cast real spells on their friends and on themselves. And then at the end of the video, of course, the experts tell their viewers that you can purchase a copy of their conversation on cassette or video for the low, low price of $15.
1: Something to sell always at the base of it, yeah?
0: There's always something to sell. And that brings us to the real hidden agenda of many of the influencers pushing this sort of moral panic. There is a financial reason for it. Although, interestingly, that also takes us to a genuine kind of conspiracy about the He-Man cartoon. Maybe there was something about mind control going on there, but not the one that we were being pushed by the satanic influencers.
1: We need to do a thing on magic.
0: Oh, I would love to. I mean, it's an amazing, fascinating history, and it's had real impacts in our society for hundreds of years.
1: Yeah. But there are so many things about magic, and Nathan and I like to nerd out about some of these notions generally. But, I mean, there is magic that we subscribe to in everyday life that's not even magic. Like, time is magic, right? Like, it happens always. But yet we subscribe to it as this thing. I mean, the notion of tomorrow is magic, right? It's just imagination. Tomorrow is just imagination, right? And so, like, it gets deeply philosophical, but we should dig into this a little bit more down there. Okay, He-Man, his magic sword, and how this all comes together. It's the Uncover Up podcast. Nathan Radke is here. We're going to come back and try to understand how this is He-Man's fault and not Skeletor's fault, plus more.
2: Now this update from the Canadian Press. Family members, fellow officers, and dignitaries will gather near Toronto this morning to pay their respects to an Ontario Provincial Police constable killed on the job last Tuesday. Constable Tarun Bali was fatally struck by a vehicle in Hearst as police tried to stop a man who had escaped from hospital. An 18-year-old has been charged with first-degree murder. The majority of a bipartisan parliamentary committee is recommending Ottawa not go through with plans to expand medical assistance and dying to include people with mental illness. For the second time in a week, Ukraine has hit a major Moscow oil refinery in an overnight assault that disrupted flights at the city's airports. And the Church of England apologized today for its role in forced adoptions as recently as the mid-1970s, acknowledging the painful experiences of many unmarried women at so-called mother and baby homes. From the Canadian Press, I'm Lisa Laporte.
3: Adam Sterling. On demand? Absolutely.
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1: Nathan Radke is here. 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Nathan, He-Man somehow ruined a generation, and there's a new movie coming out. Are we going to do it all over again?
2: Well, I mean, this is the interesting thing, because there was a lot of panic about, well, maybe He-Man was controlling the minds of the children through magical spells and the occult. And in the conspiracy world, motivations are often driven by these sort of sinister and evil motives. But out here in these streets in the real world, motivations are often a lot more straightforward than that. And we can kind of look to He-Man for an example of this. I mean, motivations tend to be pretty basic to the point of being boring. So He-Man, it was a cartoon in the 1980s. And so let's talk about TV for a second. In the early days of widespread TV in the 1960s, there were studies that indicated that children couldn't tell the difference between commercials and TV shows. And so the FCC in the States was petitioned to put in some rules that would protect children from unscrupulous advertisers, also known as advertisers. And so they said, no more than 14 hours of children's programming per week. We don't want the kids just zoning out in front of the TV all the time. No commercials during kid shows, because their brains were just too susceptible. And the hosts of kids shows weren't allowed to push products. You couldn't have Fred and Barney smoking cigarettes, for example. But then in the 1980s,
1: let's just be honest, that would have been cool.
2: Oh, it would have been amazing. And then just in time for my childhood and a bit of your childhood, everything changes. But it's not conspiracy, it's politics. The president at the time was Ronald Reagan, and he appointed a man called Mark Fowler to the FCC in 81. And Fowler wanted to let the market decide what kids' TV should look like. And researchers and psychologists and sociologists put together thousands of pages of studies that said, no, this is going to be catastrophic. The kids are going to get hooked on these shows. But the money was in favor of it. About $16 million bucks was raised to lobby in favor of relaxing the regulations. Because, of course, as always, the real superpower, the real magic, is money. And this is why, instead of educational programming, our childhoods were filled to the brim with junk food and fast food and candy and toys. And that brings us to He-Man. Because He-Man was a toy line and a comic book and a cartoon show, and then eventually just a terrible 1980s movie. And the entire endeavor, the entire He-Man industry, was an attempt to cash in on the craze created by the Star Wars action figures. I mean, that was a huge business. And Mattel had actually turned down the opportunity to produce the Star Wars action figures. It's considered one of the biggest business mistakes of all time. And so they were scrambling, and they wanted their own version of it. So they combined Star Wars with Conan the Barbarian and ended up with He-Man, which was great because you had all sorts of different characters. You had He-Man and Man-at-Arms and Manny Faces and Snake Face and Stinkor and Fisto. And I mean, and all sorts of vehicles and accessories and play sets. It was a whole industry. But the brilliance of it was, every week on the cartoon show, there'd be a new character. It's like, oh, this is the episode with Fisto in it. And Fisto would have a little car that he drove around in. And then those things would appear on the toy shelves. So there was basically no difference between the He-Man TV show and just like a 24-minute-long commercial for He-Man toys. It was genius.
1: It's really what it was, right? It was just a really long commercial for what's up on for sale next.
2: Yeah, exactly.
1: Okay.
2: And He-Man was one of the first examples of this kind of market synergy. And there was all sorts of other Saturday morning cartoons that followed, like G.I. Joe, My Little Pony, Transformers, all of these things. But the hilarious thing when you're looking back is that in order to kind of sugarcoat this just blatant cash grab of all these shows, they'd always do something at the very end of every episode. They'd have some sort of public service message at the end, where He-Man would turn to the camera and he'd say, kids, don't do drugs, or watch out for peer pressure, or be careful of stranger danger. And G.I. Joe would do the same thing. There'd be some message about the dangers of playing with downed power lines or grease fires, and then one of the characters would say, and knowing is half the battle.
1: I haven't ever realized any of this. This is so cool. All right, okay, so how does this turn into grifting and making money off it all other than just merchandise? Wouldn't that be the kid? Wouldn't that is? It's just capitalism kind of shamelessly?
2: Well, I mean, it's sort of interesting because when we think back to the moral panics, Like, in a way, the old He-Man show was about attempting to control the minds of the kids, but not to win them over to the occult, not to, you know, to get them to cast spells on each other or to turn them into maniacs, but just for the very simple reason to siphon out their allowances and lawn mowing money. And this is kind of the interesting thing about moral panics, because moral panics can get people hurt. They often involve scapegoating vulnerable members of the population. I mean, back in the 1990s, there was a terrible incident that occurred in a place called West Memphis, where there was some murders, and the people who were arrested for it and charged and sentenced were, I mean, basically it was done because they listened to AC/DC. And then it turned out later, this is a very famous example, it turned out later that the DNA evidence exonerated them, and they were released, but only after they had spent over a decade of their lives in prison, and one of them was on death row. This is the danger of the moral panic, is that we can kind of lose track of reality and evidence. And the other thing that happens is that it's kind of a distraction to what's actually going on. And so in the case of He-Man, the worry is like, oh dear, are people going to cast spells? It's like, no, not really. But are we going to sit our kids in front of what's basically a half-hour commercial? Absolutely we are.
1: Okay, now it's making me think about moral panic generally, and when you go over big things that have happened recently, you can go into politics of today with the 51st state stuff, you can go into this Iran thing, you can go to COVID, trucker convoy, you can go to all kinds of things where you can see how moral panic has kicked in, and people who are doing a thing get labeled as something, and that label carries on for a very long time, if not forever, and morphs over time. I mean, and I don't want to get into trucker convoy as a thing, but there's a lot of conspiracy around it generally. But the reality is that if you didn't go and see it for yourself, which I did, you are just assuming from what other people have told you, including the media and including all these things on both sides. And so you can kind of see how all of these things you're talking about, He-Man in the 80s, are very much present, including miracle solutions for COVID that just buy my super drink and you're going to be immune, right? Like, you can kind of see the same thing just repeating over and over and over again.
2: Well, that's why this is such an important idea. I mean, you mentioned the trucker convoy. There's an example of a group, and I also spent a lot of time with those convoy members. I also went down and I talked to them. One of the leaders of the entire thing, I became sort of friends with, and I was able to have a lot of interesting discussions with them. And the danger is that people get turned into sort of ridiculous versions of themselves in mass media, and then they get held up as scapegoats, and then there can be no actual conversation, because of course when we're afraid we shut down, we don't listen to each other, and it's very easy then to do this. And the problem is there's been all kinds of figures from history who have tried to use moral panic to gain influence and power, including, of course, lots of politicians, because they want to tap into that energy so badly, because it's so motivating, it's so powerful. And so we should always be a bit skeptical and careful when somebody tries to whip us into a panic based on an oversimplified solution to a complex problem, especially when they start providing us with scapegoats that we're supposed to fear and even hate.
1: Yeah, that's interesting. And it applies to both sides, right? People who bought into the rebellion and the people who hated the rebellion, right? Like, it's interesting how it goes both ways. Okay, so He-Man is it? Or are you going to go see the movie?
2: I don't think so. I mean, it might be fun. It might be kind of a laugh. Unfortunately, I almost never go to movies anymore for some reason. And so I pick them really, really, really carefully. But I probably will read a bunch of academic think pieces about it, because apparently that's how I encounter pop culture these days.
1: You're always a party, Nathan Radke.
2: Oh, you know it.
1: All right, Uncover Up is the podcast and the book. Get it from the podcast description of this one online on the iHeart app and all of your favorite podcast apps. Thank you, sir. Great to see you.
2: Always happy to be on.
1: Remember, don't play with down power lines.
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1: Well, thanks so much for being a part of the show. I know that your time is precious, and the fact that you choose to spend it here, I am grateful for that. 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The app's free to download. It's got music on there. You can live stream the stations, which is pretty awesome, and listen to the podcasts like the one from Bill Carroll at CFRA in Ottawa. His conversation with Lawrence Greenspan, they were talking about the new sentencing and bail reform in Canada.
2: The changes the act brings forward are really based on a handful of high-profile cases, which has created the sense in the public that, this public safety is at risk here. So what do we do? Well, let's keep them in jail pending their trial, during which time they're supposed to be presumed innocent. In the event that they are convicted, let's put them in jail and throw away the key, or at least give them harsher sentences. It seems to me that this is the worst kind of political pandering to the public sphere about the safety, and it's another version of the let's get tough on injustice the last time around it was mandatory minimum penalties on all kinds of offenses. That was brought in by the Harper government and took a period of 5, 6, 7 years until just about every one of those minimum sentences was knocked out. But the rationale for those is the same as the rationale for these, which is, we're going to deal with crime. We're going to be tough. We're going to, put people away. Or if they're charged, we're going to keep them in jail. It's really unfortunate that the government has brought this kind of legislation as a panacea for the public concern about safety.
1: Bill Carroll in Ottawa at CFRA. His podcast is on the iHeart app for The Morning Rush. Okay, Patty Hannyside's in Windsor in case you missed it, with Kevin Wicks. They talked about what the survey about frauds and scams and people's worry about older folks.
3: What we're finding with, when it comes to fraud and scams in general, that there's a bit of a stigma around that. So many Canadians are feeling embarrassed because scams are often framed as something you should see coming. Well, really, in reality, they're becoming more sophisticated every day. They're harder to detect, and there's a prevalence of fraud that is incredibly high, with nearly half of the Canadians saying they encounter fraud or scams regularly. Mm. We know that, nearly one in three Ontarians would hesitate to talk about their experience, and that silence can prevent more important conversations, especially with our older demographics, specifically seniors. So when our younger generations or maybe are not having those conversations with the older generations, it can leave them open or vulnerable to some of these fraud and scams that we're seeing.
4: So it sounds like we're worried about it, but we're just not really relaying that onto them and talking more about this to get them aware of what's going on.
3: Yes. So there are lots of fraud education available out to the public, but what we're actually seeing is that but 71% of Ontarians say they worry about an older family member being a target of fraud. Mm-hmm. And 42% say even talking to kids or older loved ones in fraud can make them feel stressed or overwhelming at times. So it appears that the knowledge is out there and the resources are available, but sometimes the conversations are actually just not happening amongst, friends, families, and loved ones. And that's what we're trying to push home, is that having those conversations and being open and honest about our experiences with fraud and scams is really the key driver here to protect people, make them aware and knowledgeable about what fraud and scams are actually out there today.
1: Now, it is worrisome about the older folks. I worry about my folks. I know Ryan worries about his mom with scams out there. That's a big thing. In case you missed it, the conversations are great from our colleagues across the iHeartRadio Talk Network, including a conversation with Mark Mendelson and Jim Richards on an RCMP officer being charged for uttering threats against Donald Trump.
5: you know, he's just been charged. We haven't heard the evidence. You know, he's given the presumption of innocence, etc. But, you know, from the sounds of it, he was one of the RCMP of many that were assigned to Alberta, to Kanaraskis, I think, for the G7. Yep. And he posted something, which we don't know the context. We don't know what he posted. But clearly it was enough to sort of reach the level of reasonable grounds to charge him with this. He was actually outed by his own colleagues.
1: Yep.
5: When they saw it and they reported it right away. So it's taken a little bit of time, you know, to get to this point. He was immediately shipped back to Quebec, which was his home depot. And he's been on suspension ever since. And now he's been charged with this. So we're going to have to wait and see what happens at trial in terms of, you know, his conviction or non-conviction. But that all aside, he's still going to face internal disciplinary sanctions no matter what. And that's why I said career-limiting move. I know, Jim, I wish I could explain what was going on in this guy's mind, but I can't.
6: A lot of people don't like Trump. So, yeah, I get it. But, I mean, the one thing that I wonder about, if people are following the news, this year's G7 just wrapped up. This charge comes from June of 2025. What takes so long?
5: Well, I mean, I can't tell you. I mean, from an investigative point of view, I'm sure they had to do all kinds of, you know, cyber forensic investigations in certain terms of his phone and ensuring that he was, you know, actually the author of this video, if you know, that he posted, IP addresses, all those things, you know, there, you know, that involves some judicial authorization for production orders, search warrants, things of that nature. But clearly, they've done all their homework, and they've reached that level where they can charge him, and so he already is suspended. But again, what was going through his mind when you're assigned to something like the G7,
1: yeah.
5: And you know, I'm assuming his role was in a uniform capacity, because they roll out people from all over the country for these things. What would make you think that this would go unnoticed? I mean, I just don't know. And again, we don't know the context, but it can't be good because he's been charged.
1: So there you go. Conversation with Mark Mendelson on Jim Richards' show. An RCMP officer was charged for uttering threats against Trump. It's on ctvnews.ca if you want to get more details on the article itself, or you can grab the Jim Richards podcast from News Talk 1010 Toronto. 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Great way to go. And still to come here on the show, disappointed and angry in dating. Tony Tedesco and Jen Kirsch are going to be here. Maybe it's not you. Maybe it is me after all. If you take medication, you're going to want to hear the conversation with Dr. Mitch Schulman about what you can and cannot drink to take your medication. That's next hour. And up next, your AI usage is getting expensive.

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4: Hey, good morning. It's 6 o'clock on Thursday, June 12th. We're looking at another sunny day, highs of 24 degrees. A little cooler by the water. We'll get you a full forecast in just a moment. It's 11 right now, though, as we get up into the Thursday. And here's Lisa Best with the 6 o'clock news.
5: Unexpected water woes in downtown Victoria. An internal water leak on the third floor of that former YMCA building on Broughton Street at Quadra has thrown a monkey wrench into the City of Victoria's swimming pool plans. The building ended up sustaining significant damage on all floors. Director of Parks and Rec, Derek Newman, says they're looking at the impacts the flooding might have on the facility that was to sub for the Crystal Pool.
6: The city is currently undertaking plans and designs to do some renovations to the facility that would allow us to transition our recreation services over there while we're constructing the new pool. Unfortunately, this incident is a bit of a setback for us, and we need to understand the implications of this water damage and what remediation might look like before we can understand whether there's any impacts to those plans.
5: Derek says immediate focus for them is on safety-related issues. The debate over the proposed garden on the top of the Johnson Street parkade has taken an interesting twist. The Victoria Firefighters Association says the city recently rejected their parking proposal idea because dedicated firefighter parking was deemed an unreasonable use of public assets. The city says operational requirements continue to be met through the provision of adequate parking available at all fire station locations and that no city staff in the downtown core are provided free parking. The union has engaged the grievance process with the city, says is the appropriate avenue to address the matter, so more to come. And this department will also have, we'll hear from the fire crew coming up at 6:20. Up Island RCMP making breakthrough in the case involving damage to the Port Alberni Pacific Railroad. A 1930 vintage rail car spotted on fire a Tuesday, virtually torched. The witness on scene spotted three suspects running from the scene. Video caught the suspects climbing into the rail car before the fire started and climbing out moments later when the smoke and flames were visible. That rail car has been lost. RCMP locating and arresting three suspects, all teens. The same rail car was vandalized just the previous week. Well, up in Nanaimo still, RCMP asking for tips from the theft of a shotgun from a parked vehicle. Earlier this month, the incident occurred sometime after midnight Saturday, June 6. Police say someone smashed the rear passenger window of a pickup truck parked in the 100 block of Cammon Road near Maritime Museum. They stole a Mossberg 500 Mossy Oak 12-gauge pump-action shotgun and also a blanket and a bank card. CCTV imagery show the male suspect walking up to the vehicle around 3 that morning. He's described as white, wearing black clothing and white runners. Not much to go on, but if you know anything, contact Nanaimo RCMP's non-emergency line. Gun control advocacy groups in Canada urging the Prime Minister to implement a long-awaited protection measure within federal firearms legislation. The measure makes a person who is subject to protection order ineligible to hold a firearms license while the order is in effect, at a time when they're considered the most dangerous. It's a key facet of the firearms legislation that passed 30 months ago. Groups who support firearm control have released a statement urging the Liberals to move forward without delay in adopting regulations that broadly define what protection order actually is. We're learning more details on that ceasefire with Iran and some financial relief on the horizon for Tehran.
2: For the first time in years, the U.S. lifting restrictions allowing Iran to freely sell oil. The U.S. also committing to negotiate lifting all sanctions against Iran and the release of billions of dollars in frozen Iranian assets if certain progress is made. But last month, the president said this.
7: No, we're not talking about any easing of sanctions or giving money. No sanctions, no money, no nothing.
5: Well, the White House had planned a signing ceremony Friday in Switzerland, so tomorrow, but the fate is now uncertain with conflicting information coming from the U.S., Iran, and Pakistan. And more on the beer gate in the World Cup. With all eyes on Vancouver today, Canada set to take on Qatar in their second game of the tournament. That Canada's second game happens this afternoon at 3. CTV's Andrew Johnson looking at the Vancouver bars that were almost drunk dry.
8: 200 kegs ready to go for this week. I've got another 80 kegs coming in the next couple days.
9: They're not taking any chances after what happened on Saturday. A mob of Aussies, hundreds strong, nearly drank the bar dry, downing about 2,500 beers.
10: We're here to give to the community. We're using our taxpayers' money for you, Canada.
9: The pub had to make an emergency run to restock.
8: I've never seen that before anywhere. That was like stadium-sized amount of alcohol.
5: Despite the reports of excessive drinking, police say FIFA fans have been respectful and there's been no incidents reported. That's your news to 6:05.
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4: As long as it's warm, that's
5: right?
4: My thing.
5: I know.
4: I'm such a baby when it gets to getting into cold water.
5: And people say, just jump right in. I'm like,
4: no.
5: I can't do that. That's too much of a commitment.
4: No, I need to
5: dip everything.
4: Yeah, you got to slowly walk in.
5: Make the pain last.
4: Until you're fine up into the knees. That's fine. That's
5: well,
4: no problem.
5: The kneecaps are bad.
4: But then you get, as soon as the bathing suit starts getting wet, that's where it starts to get.
5: In the belly?
4: You got to stand there. Yeah, you got to stand there.
5: The belly's cold.
4: You got to stand there for at least 5 minutes just sort of thinking
5: freezing.
4: About it.
5: What are my life choices up to this point?
4: And then my kid comes and pushes me from behind.
5: Uh-oh.
4: And then that's how I
5: dear.
4: Get into the water.
5: That's why you raise children.
4: Yeah.
5: So they can just do that for you, Dad. Happy Father's Day.
4: What were you talking about? It's the weather. Let's go do that real quick. It's sunny.
5: Is it swimming weather?
4: It is, actually. Okay. It's a high of 24 today. There's a Humidex back, though. Remember
5: love
4: the Humidex
5: it.
4: From last
5: Very
4: weekend?
5: Very sexy, yeah.
4: So it's going to feel just ever so slightly warmer. A Humidex at 25. So it's not excessive, but a little bit of humidity coming back into our weather, which will be with us tomorrow as well. So it's a couple of days of that in the forecast, and we'll give you the details in just a moment. Right now it's 11 degrees. We're going over to the CFAX 1070 Sports. Of course, this is a big day in the World Cup because Canada is playing again. So let's kick it over to the World Cup report.
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15: I'm John Rodenberg. Canada hits the pitch today for its second game at the World Cup, and superstar Alphonso Davies will be available to come off the bench after missing Canada's opening match against Bosnia.
16: He'll be available tomorrow, and we'll see how the match goes and then make a decision on how we would choose to use him.
15: That's Canadian coach Jesse Marsh. Canada and Qatar both sitting on 1 point as they meet at 6 p.m. Eastern from Vancouver Stadium. The other two teams in Group B, Bosnia and Switzerland, will meet at 3 Eastern in Los Angeles. Yesterday, England got its World Cup off to a smashing start as Harry Kane scored twice in a 4-2 win over Croatia. Game 2 in rainy Toronto Stadium saw Ghana score in stoppage time to defeat Panama 1-0. Favored Portugal was held to a 1-1 draw by Congo, and Colombia defeated Uzbekistan 3-1. You can watch the FIFA World Cup matches on TSN, CTV, Crave, and streaming at TSN.ca. 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
4: And I've got to tell you, the game's on CFAX. 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So if you got to have it on the radio, maybe you're driving around somewhere and you can't be in front of the TV, well, we've got you covered on the radio today. I'm so excited for this. Real quick, I want to tell you about some local sports because the Victoria Harbour Cats and the Redmond Dudes faced off again last night, and Redmond managed to come out victorious this time. A 9-5 win for Redmond, after Victoria took the opening game. Third game of the series is this morning. It's a school spirit game, so it's starting at 11:05. And Toronto Blue Jays sent, will send right-hander Treya Savage to the mound today against the Boston Red Sox. Toronto seeking a three-game sweep in Boston before heading to Chicago for a three-game set against the Cubs. And Kyle Bradish struck out a career-high 12 while pitching one-run ball into the eighth inning as the Baltimore Orioles beat the Seattle Mariners 5-3. That's your sports to 6:10.
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4: CFAX at 70 traffic and weather. It is 6:11 here on a Thursday morning in Victoria. And if I look out at the roads right now, it's looking pretty typical. No crashes or accidents. If you see otherwise, do text me at 71010. As far as I know, the Bay Street Bridge is still closed for their overnight closure, which is scheduled to come to an end at 7 this morning. And then traffic will flow in both directions again. Although yesterday they closed early. So if you happen to go by and if the Bay Street Bridge happens to be flowing again, do let me know at 71010. But at least for the schedule, it's supposed to be closed right now. For BC Ferries, no sailing wait. 7 o'clock sailing is your next vessel from Swartz Bay to Tsawwassen, and there's lots of room left. Now over to the weather forecast, where it is sunny with a high of 24 today. Cooler by the water with a little bit of ocean breeze coming off the Juan de Fuca Strait, but a humidex is entering the forecast. That means we got a bit of humidity, a bit of mugginess back into our weather. It's not excessive. It's a humidex of 25, so with our high temperature 24, it'll feel like 25, so about 1 degree warmer if you're in that humidity and kind of away from that moderating ocean breeze. It's the exact same thing tomorrow. And then Saturday cools off a little bit, sunny with a high of 20. Sunday, sunny with a high of 24, but staying sunny and warm right through. The long-range forecast, real quick, just peering ahead into next week. We'll see what happens as we get into that long-range forecast, but it does look like some heat is staying with us into next week with temperatures in the mid to high 20s. Right now, just 11 degrees. That's the official forecast for Victoria right now. On the markets, North American stock markets have not opened yet. That's coming later this hour. So let's take a look at how yesterday closed. Here's Aaron Sousa.
21: Canada's main stock index dipped yesterday. Toronto's S&P TSX lost 264 to 35,125. In New York, the Dow shed 507 and the Nasdaq fell 354. Asian markets this morning were mixed. In Tokyo, the Nikkei climbed 1,100 points, but the Hang Seng in Hong Kong dropped 387. Our dollar is trading at 70.87 US. Unifor is gearing up for critical contract talks with Detroit's big three automakers. Talks begin Monday in Toronto. Union President Lena Payne says job security is a top priority. Rogers is the latest telecom to face a CRTC warning over new fees for activating or changing cell phone plans. The company claims these fees are optional and should be exempt. Bell and Telus have also been in a similar dispute. And Alberta Premier Danielle Smith says it might be too late for a fall referendum on a petition to ban new coal mining. That's despite thousands of signatures collected by country musician Corb Lund. From the Canadian Press Business Desk, I'm Aaron Sousa.
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4: Hey, good morning. Thanks for joining us. Thanks for making CFAX a part of your morning as we get into this Thursday. I'm Ryan. We got Lisa here. And Lisa, we've got FIFA World Cup action right here on CFAX today.
5: Very excited about that.
4: The Canada-Qatar game is going to be right here on the radio starting at 3 when the kickoff happens. Really looking forward to seeing a BC Play Stadium again on the TV because it's so cool to see, you know, our home province as part of this.
5: Absolutely.
4: And then yesterday I was watching the Ghana-Panama game, which was taking place in Toronto at the stadium there. So there was another kind of, even though it wasn't a Canadian game, or I should say Team Canada game.
5: But it was on our soil.
4: It was on our soil, which is really cool. And and something funny happened during that game because I was watching that.
5: Okay, what is it?
4: Do you know how you and I have been ranting about hydration breaks?
5: Yes.
4: And we had sports guy Steve this week, soccer guy Steve on, and he was talking about the hydration breaks as well. And we're kind of...
5: It's a thing.
4: Yeah. So yesterday during the Ghana-Panama game in Toronto... If you were watching it, like I was, this rain coming down, so it looked kind of wet. Everybody's got their little rain ponchos on. Apparently, I don't know the exact temperature, but it was unseasonably cool for a Toronto evening in June.
5: Okay.
4: So a bit cold, it's raining, and then a hydration break happens. And the fans booed it. They were booing in Toronto the hydration break. And I think because of that combination of it's raining and it's cold and you're stopping to drink water.
5: Is that the real reason, though?
4: That's the, yeah, as we've been joking, it's, you know,
5: maybe it's an ad break.
4: An ad break. But anyways, that was on full display yesterday in
5: Toronto. Break, whatever it is. Yeah, you know, I can see fans not really liking this in the long run.
4: Yeah.
5: Really pushing back against this somehow.
4: Yeah, I wonder if the if all
5: soccer
4: the noise
5: fans
4: will...
5: aren't really wallflowers.
4: No, they have opinions and they express them.
5: Very strong ones.
4: Oh, and in case you're wondering, Ghana beat Panama 1-0 in that game with the with the hydration break, just to fully complete the story.
5: Fair enough. The thing I'm getting used to, very much used to while these games are on, is Steve giving me play-by-play while I'm in the news booth.
4: Yes, because you guys have the TV on all day in the newsroom, and when Steve's here, he's just...
5: And you may not realize it, but Steve sits like right here beside me.
4: Yeah, you guys sit together. Yeah.
5: So, it's kind of like a work husband and wife team where I get to sit there and I get to hear all the play-by-play and the audio is off the TV in the corner here.
4: Right. So it's Steve.
5: He's still yelling at it.
4: Right.
5: And I can't.

0: You might want to get your beer in early.
1: Because they're selling out. In the pubs, at least, in Vancouver, we've been hearing that.
0: I find it just so incredulous. Well, they're bringing reinforcements in.
1: Yeah.
0: I'm sure some of the beer makers over on this side have heard from them, too. Bring your beer. Maybe it's BYOB now. I have to check that.
1: Yeah.
0: Red and BYOB.
1: I love these stories. And it's not just because we talked yesterday about Vancouver.
0: Yeah.
1: These pubs reporting like the Australian showed up on Saturday and all of a sudden they
0: took
1: ran
0: over.
1: Out of booze. But all of these North American cities are getting all of these Europeans
0: they
1: or
0: ran out of
1: Australians.
0: Boston Lager.
1: Yeah. All of these North American cities are not used to the level of European and Australian drinking.
0: The imbibing.
1: Which is a great
0: but
1: story.
0: Spirits are high.
1: Yes. In a lot of ways. In a lot of ways. At 6:18, here are the headlines. What else is going on? Lisa, take it away.
0: Saanich getting some help from the feds for a remake of the Brett Sewer Lift Station. The federal government was tossing in $1.2 million for the development of a detailed design work to commission the existing lift station and construction of a modern replacement facility. The work will assist in expanding capacity for future housing developments in that particular service area. Police in Whistler say they're on the lookout for a suspected serial jacket thief. You're planning to vacation there soon. Sea to Sky RCMP said looking for a man believed behind a rash of thefts of jackets from stores both in BC and Alberta. They say they got a call around May 15th about a theft from the Whistler retail store. Investigators got a photo of the suspect they're hoping to identify. Investigators looking for a white male with light brown facial hair, around 6 feet tall, 220 pounds, wearing glasses. One distinctive thing, a mustard yellow fedora hat. Of course, you can always take that off. So not much to go on, but interesting thing to steal. And the kickstands up for veterans life after service motorcycle ride happens locally this weekend. The event starts 8:30 Saturday morning at the Veterans Food Bank located off the West Shore Parkway. Kickstands up at 10:30. The $40 registration fee supports a service dog program by the BC and Alberta Guide Dogs. The program helps vets and first responders diagnosed with operational stress injuries or post-traumatic stress. The veterans and first responders will ride free. Riders are also asked to bring a non-perishable food item for the Veterans Food Bank on site. And that's your news to 6:19.
1: Now, we've got another twist to the story mm-hmm. of the garden plots at the Johnson Street Parkade. You remember this? So we were talking about this. City Council moved forward last week. The idea of exploring converting 16 rooftop parking spots in the Johnson Street Parkade to community garden plots. It's not a done deal yet, but they're looking into it. Well, this has now got the Victoria Firefighters Union up in arms because of a bit of a parking disagreement they already have with the city.
0: Right.
1: And I think this is fascinating. We're going to tell more about the story and why has it got the firefighters upset, this garden plot thing. We're going to tell you more in just a moment after traffic and weather.
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1: CFAX traffic and weather, 6:22 now, and we've got no problems on the roads as far as crashes or accidents are concerned. We have the overnight closure of the Bay Street Bridge still on the schedule, expected to lift around 7, although it did end a little early yesterday, so let me know if you see that at 7:10:10. For the weather forecast today, looking at a sunny day, highs of 24, a little bit of humidity, maybe feeling about 1 degree warmer than what the temperature gauge will tell you, with a bit of mugginess in the air, high humidex of 25, but then cooler by the water, because it's a bit breezy by the Wanda-Fuca Straits, so, you know, usual Victoria thing. Tonight, clear skies, lows to 11, tomorrow, exact same forecast, slightly humid, temperatures in the mid-20s, and then the weekend looks sunny and warm as well. Right now, the temperatures across Greater Victoria are varied as they always are. In Langford, we're looking at 10 degrees. At the University of Victoria by Saanich there, it is 15 degrees. You get
2: me going. The best way to start an island morning. You get me going. Ryan and Lisa on CFAX 1070.
1: As the city of Victoria explores the idea of converting 16 rooftop Johnson Street Parkade parking stalls into a rooftop garden, community garden plots, the union representing firefighters has put out a response crying foul over this. I thought this was very fascinating. When we spoke to Josh Montgomery, who's a firefighter who represents the union, he spoke to Josh and Jade yesterday, which in this particular case was Josh and Morgana, as Morgana filled in.
3: Yeah, I know parking is a hot button topic, and that's why we haven't brought it up to this point. But I think that my members, in seeing in the news that there was enough parking available that we can convert it to another use, but not enough parking available for first responders in the city of Victoria, just felt disrespected and a little bit dismissed.
1: Yeah, Josh Montgomery, president of the Victoria Local 730, the union, he was speaking about how they've been having this discussion with the city over parking, because I guess, Lisa, historically, the firefighters got parking spaces.
4: Yes.
1: So you come to work, you got a parking space.
4: Okay, that's a nice perk to have, yeah. And you're a first responder, and somehow it's covered, somebody pays for it, but still, it's a nice perk.
1: Yeah, and but over the last little while, I guess, that's being phased out.
4: There's not as much parking.
1: And they don't have the free just parking spaces they were mm-hmm. given, and the city was telling them there's not enough available to give you, I guess, in these discussions. And then to hear at the same time, but we do have enough to turn 16 of our spots into garden plots, I guess was rubbing them the wrong way.
4: I think the term would be adding insult to injury.
1: Yeah. So here is a bit more on that story.
3: Providing parking at fire stations is standard practice across North America. In fact, we've done our own homework, and to my knowledge, there's no fire department in Western Canada that does not have parking available for both on-shift crews and emergency call-ins. For the record, Victoria firefighters are not against garden plots. You know, the statement from council in this proposal was there's often 100-plus available stalls in the Johnson Street Parkade at any one time. So, you know, converting 16 of them garden plots is not the issue. The issue is that we brought a lot of very reasonable proposals to the employer, and we're told that converting paid city assets to employee parking was not possible. And now we're hearing that there's so much excess that converting it to garden plots is possible. And that's where the frustration of my members comes from. Mm-hmm. So I would love to see both happen. In fact, I think the firefighters would probably help build those garden plots mm-hmm. if we had some available parking in the parkade as well.
1: Huh. And
4: offering to pick up a shovel.
1: Yeah, yeah. Just give us some parking. And I guess the specific issue is in the downtown core. I guess if my rough understanding is that's the area that they are talking about. It's not like the firefighter parking lots outside of the downtown core have gone away. It's just that area that they're talking about, just for, I don't know, full context. But here's a bit more on what's going on.
3: There was kind of a slow erosion of parking. So, you know, it was very constrained and limited. At some point in December, we lost our provided parking at the time, which was at the Legacy headquarters, during a shuffle of city departments. And the shuffle was due to a city building on Bridge Street being repurposed. So in that, we lost some of our provided parking, and it was further narrowed down and constrained to the point where the union went and got our own parking solution, albeit it's short-term and not really adequate. But we did go find some form of parking. At that point, we filed a grievance with the city over the loss of a longstanding benefit.
1: That's interesting there, because, you know, some people might be wondering, you know what, I don't get a free parking space. I got to go pay for my own parking space if I work downtown or have to go downtown.
4: Right.
1: You know, why are the firefighters complaining about this? But I guess if you had this longstanding benefit, if free parking was just part of your gig, and then that's taken away.
4: Unilaterally.
1: Yeah, and now you've got this.
4: There was no agreement for you to get away, was it?
1: Yeah, I don't. It's not worked out in the contract.
4: And it was grandfathered in up until this point.
1: Yeah. So I could see why they would have this grievance. Like, hey, we used to have this paid, you know, this benefit. Now it's costing me more money. It actually is reducing my earning power because I have to pay for parking where I didn't used to.
4: You're putting dirt on top of the problem?
1: And now, but yeah, and again, it's, and then you've got enough spots to build a garden plot. So
4: which
1: I see
4: why. Luxurious. Yeah, it's like if we have a wealth of parking spots, let's put garden plots up. But most people will immediately gripe, and sometimes rightfully so, especially in some spots, that we have a dearth of parking because bike lanes or building construction, whatever the reason, depending on the spot, we don't have as much. And many people cite that's the reason why they don't go downtown, is they just can't seem to find parking. So when we have first responders saying, okay, we get it. And then we hear about the garden and they hear about the garden. I do think insult to injury on this because of the agreement that they did have. And maybe it wasn't handled so well.
1: Texters at 71010 weighing in. This texter says the city is wrong on the parkade. Firefighters put their lives on the line every day and they should have parking. City needs to do better on development and ensuring there's enough green space. And then this texter says maybe Victoria Council should give up their free parking. I wonder what the status of that is. I for some reason thought that there was maybe a pullback on that already, but I should double check what the status of council parking is, because it used to be they all got free parking in the parkades. I'm not so sure if that's the case anymore. If anybody has the clarification there, let me know. I'll see if I can find that out. But let us know what you think at 71010 as we talk about it. What else is going on? Well, we've got the 6:30 news coming up with Lisa, and we've got the sports, traffic, weather, everything you need to know to start your day next.
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7: I don't think you can sugarcoat it. It's an issue.
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7: :31 on Thursday, June 18th. We've got a little bit of heat coming at us with an 11 degree temperature right now, but a high of 24 first day and a little humidity coming back into the forecast. A full story on the weather is coming up, but first the news. And we say good morning to Lisa Best.
8: Good morning. Most experts doubt the U.S. would suddenly leave the Kuzma trade agreement, despite the American president's comments yesterday suggesting otherwise.
9: U.S. President Donald Trump told reporters at the G7 summit in France he would rather not have the Canada-U.S.-Mexico agreement in place.
10: But I may sign it,
11: right?
10: But I would rather, we do better as a country if we don't have an agreement.
11: So are you thinking of...
10: Yeah, I'm thinking about maybe we won't be able to make a deal.
9: He also said he views it as, quote, possibly expiring immediately. Johns Hopkins University's Christopher Sands says Kuzma's July 1st date is a milestone, not a deadline. Renew Kuzma for 16 more years, withdraw entirely, or do neither. Because of how integrated many North American industries are, most experts doubt that the U.S. would be quick to exit the trade pact. Jason White, The Canadian Press.
8: Mark Carney, and Donald Trump opened up on some of their wide-ranging quick side chats at the G7 in France as the summit ended yesterday. CTV's Michael Couture says the Chinese electric vehicle story got explained.
12: And he likes the structure, actually. We had a follow-up conversation about it as well.
10: I don't know that I said I like it. Would I rather see a cap than no cap? Yeah, I would.
13: Carney says the two leaders had several conversations, but none of them included the Kuzma renewal.
10: I would rather not have the agreement, but I may sign it. We do better as a country if we don't have an agreement.
11: So are you thinking of...
10: Yeah, I'm thinking about maybe we won't be able to make a deal. I would rather not have the USMCA.
13: Bigger discussions at the G7 was the Iran deal.
8: Meanwhile, Canadian Defense Minister Dave McGuinty is in Brussels meeting today with his NATO counterparts. He'll also participate in the 35th meeting of the Ukraine Defense Contract Group, hosted by Germany and the UK.
14: This is a very important moment for that particular war. But to make no doubt about it, Canada remains unwavering with respect to its commitment to Ukraine.
8: A women's advocacy organization and several other groups that support gun control are now urging the Prime Minister to fully implement a key facet of firearm legislation that passed 30 months ago.
15: The measure would make a person who is subject to a protection order ineligible to hold a firearms license while the order is in effect. A protection order is often issued in intimate partner violence cases. The provision is intended to quickly remove firearms from the hands of abusers at the time when they are often the most dangerous. The government says the term protection order has to be defined in regulation, also noting that record-keeping and reporting requirements must be brought into force to fully implement the changes. Naira Ahmed, The Canadian Press.
8: More on that. Parliamentary committee recommending against letting people with a mental illness access medical assistance in dying. Many of the witnesses who testified at hearings earlier this year urged the committee to permanently exclude those with psychiatric conditions. Saanich and Gulf Islands MP Elizabeth May says she's studying the recommendations but thinks more needs to be addressed.
16: We can't make it easier to choose medical assistance in dying than continuing to live with the quality of life supports that every Canadian is entitled to expect. So I'm not surprised by this joint committee's report, but it remains to be seen how it will be received by the House, by the Senate, by the government.
8: Justice Minister Sean Fraser says he'll review those recommendations and the testimony leading up to the government's decision. The head of Apple warns purchasing their products could soon be taking a bigger bite out of your wallet.
17: CEO Tim Cook says customers should expect price hikes, telling the Wall Street Journal they're unavoidable. Cook did not say when the increases will take place or on which products they'll affect, but he did tell the Journal the upcoming price hikes are being caused by an ongoing shortage of memory and storage chips.
8: And with the World Cup play underway, of course, Qatar in Canada at 3 o'clock in Vancouver, ticket scams aren't the only thing fans have to worry about. ABC's Jim Ryan says counterfeit swag is also a growing concern.
18: In the run-up to the FIFA Championship, Customs and Border Protection agents say they seized $6 million in fake jerseys, toys, soccer balls, sunglasses, and a host of other products labeled as official FIFA gear. That's only at the Port of Houston. CBP says the counterfeits came from the same country as most of the genuine items, China.
8: Double check what you're buying today in Vancouver ahead of the game. And that's your news to 6:35.
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7: We're talking Johnson Street Parkade parking. Mm-hmm. We're talking about the garden plot idea for the top floor, and we're talking about how the Victoria Firefighters Union is upset because they've got their own little parking tiff with the city, which is kind of being inflamed by these garden plots, at least the idea of them on the Judge Street Parkade.
8: What you did there.
7: I see. Yeah, did you like that?
8: Yeah, that was slick.
7: Well, we've got lots
8: of people. Flaming the issue.
7: With lots of, with the fire.
8: On it.
7: With firefighters. You see what I did there? Yeah.
8: Anyways, we don't have to impact any further. It was
7: okay,
8: good. It was
7: we're
8: solid.
7: Done. Okay. Anyways, lots of people weighing in at 7:10:10, and we'll get your opinions in just a few moments as we talk about it. That's coming up next, right after this. Let's talk CFAX 1070 Sports. Yes, Team Canada is in action today from BC Place Stadium here in Vancouver. The Canadian men's soccer team captain Alphonso Davies cleared to play in today's World Cup match against Qatar. But how much Davies will play remains to be seen. It's a pivotal match, though, as all four countries in Canada's pool are tied with 1 point apiece. So it's almost like they all played the first game. They all got exactly even, so now it's still like a fresh slate. So that's coming up today. CFAX will carry the game live at 3 o'clock, so be prepared for that. Sports guy Steve is going to be there too, so we're going to reach out to him and talk about how that's going as he heads towards the stadium. Also, Switzerland and Bosnia-Herzegovina meet in the group's other match. That one's going on in Los Angeles. Mexico hosts South Korea in a Group A match today in Guadalajara. The match comes after the Mexican military shot down a drone that flew near the South Korean training camp. Mexico and South Korea won their opening matches. Czechia and South Africa meet in the other Group A match. So lots going on. Yesterday, amongst the games that were being played, was the Ghana-Panama game. That's the one that was going on in Toronto. Ghana beats Panama 1-0. But there was a reason that story was in the news beyond just the score. The hydration break was booed by spectators on a night that in Toronto was sort of unseasonably chilly. It was raining, and then they had to pause for their 3-minute hydration break despite the weather conditions. The World Cup is the first, this World Cup is the first one to mandate the 3-minute cooling breaks midway through each half, regardless of temperature or whether stadiums are enclosed or are air conditioned, or in this case, are in the cold rain. Elsewhere, the Victoria Harbour Cats and Redmond Dudes are facing off again. Last night, it was Redmond taking the victory 9-5 over the Harbour Cats. Victoria took the opening game. The third game of the series is this morning, 11:05. It's the school spirit game. That's your sports to 640.
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7: 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What's happening on the roads? Well, it's fairly smooth sailing out there right now. No crashes, accidents, or real volume delays that have built up as of yet for the Bay Street Bridge. As far as I know, it's still closed up until 7 o'clock this morning. If you see otherwise, do let me know at 7:10:10. But the Bay Street Bridge full closure overnight continued last night. It's going to continue again tonight starting at 7 p.m., but during the day, open in both directions. No sailing waits at BC Ferries. And for the weather forecast today, sunny and warm, highs of 24. A little cooler by the Juan de Fuca Strait. Well, there'll be a bit of onshore wind blowing. It's not going to be a big windy day, just a a little cooler breeze by the water. But a humidex of 25, so a bit of humidity entering the forecast again today. Clear skies tonight, lows to 11. Tomorrow's exactly the same. The temperatures are the same. The slight humidity is the same. The weekend is also looking warm and sunny with sunshine and a high of 20 for Saturday, but a high of 24 on Sunday. Right now in Victoria, the temperatures are all over the place, as they always are. If you're on in Oak Bay by the water, 12 degrees. At Shawinigan Lake, it is 10 degrees. On the markets, no results as of yet as the opening bells just ring out for North American stock markets. But I can't tell you how things closed off yesterday. S&P TSX in Toronto was down at the close, 264 to 35,125. The Dow Jones in New York dropped 507 to 51,492. The Canadian dollar, it's been slipping. It's at 70.9 cents U.S. in overseas trading. So we're continuing to see a little softening there.
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7: Yeah, a texter here with the traffic as well saying, reminder, Caledonia between Cook and Quadra still has that gas line installation. Please listen to the flaggers. Yeah, that's been ongoing for a while and frustrating many people. But yeah, just ongoing road work there too. Thank you for pointing it out. And thanks for joining the conversation at 7:10:10. Many people, Lisa, joining the conversation on the parking issue with the firefighters. I'd like to read some of these here. So this
8: inflaming it.
7: Inflaming the issue. Love it. This texter at 7:10:10 says, good morning, Ryan and Lisa. I don't think parking for somebody who does such an essential and dangerous job, such as firefighting, should have parking considered as a perk. It should be a necessity. That's from Chris. Thank you for weighing in. This texter says, I heard that city council can park anywhere they want for free. I think they do get a pass for the parkades. I didn't have this on authority, so I don't want to. I don't want to say it definitively, but my understanding is they do get some kind of pass. The city, in all of this kerfuffle with the firefighters, did specify that none of the staff get paid parking.
8: Right.
7: But I think council might get a pass. But I don't want to. I just don't want to cause any trouble by saying it too strongly if I'm wrong.
8: Right. You don't want to inflame the issue further.
7: Yeah. There you go.
8: But still, if that is true, then the optics change again. It's like so. I would hate to, I'm poking the bear here, but I would hate to hear a first responder say, I'm sorry, I couldn't make it to the fire because I couldn't find parking. No, we know that's not the case. This is for them just to head to their shift. But still, maybe we could find some middle ground. And, you know, if those parking spots are actually needed, maybe we take those 16 parking spots and we designate them for fire rather than the garden, and we put the garden somewhere else. Maybe there's other rooftops that we could put gardens on.
7: Yeah. And again, I don't know if they even said, like, we want those spots specifically. I guess they were just told by the city in their parking negotiations. Because I guess, again, if you missed that, firefighters, the Victoria firefighters downtown in the right. core area used to be given parking, I think at their old hall. But they've been shuffled out of it now and they don't get that anymore. It's a perk that's kind of gone. They were told there's nothing available. But then to hear that there is something available for free garden plots, I think is why they're sort of taking a bit of offense to it. This texter, 71010, says, when there is parking for nurses at the hospital, then I feel sorry for firefighters who have had that benefit taken away. Mm-hmm. This texter at 71010 says, cry a river to help put out fires over free parking. Okay.
8: Before you go on, that's a good question. Do doctors and nurses get a discount or do they get free parking at the hospital?
7: I don't know. But
8: it would be sort of a similar vein, right?
7: Well, here's another text on that. And this text just says all nurses and healthcare workers have to pay for parking at the hospitals here. And there's no guarantee that there will be any spots available either.
8: All right.
7: So maybe they don't. So. Okay. That's good. This texter here at 71010 says, how about they open up the parking lot behind the old Romeo's on Blanchard and Fisgard? It's been sitting empty for years and city owned.
8: That was supposed to be a park.
7: Yeah, exactly.
8: Make it a garden.
7: Make that the garden.
8: Make it a fenced off garden.
7: This texter says, firefighters could park at the YMCA as its lot is officially empty. Oh, you heard about the flood there, didn't you?
8: The extended pool that we have now?
7: Yeah, so the YMCA left its old historic downtown location on Quadra just back in March, and they moved their facilities into the Bay Center. We know that. The Y has moved. It's vacated that building because years ago that building was purchased by a developer. They plan to eventually redevelop it. But in the meantime, it's going to be used by the city as sort of like an extra pool, because when they do the Crystal Pool renovations, they were going to use that as a temporary pool. But then, this week we heard that there's been a catastrophic flood.
8: Yes, the timing is ridiculous. You know, when we think of where are people supposed to go now, but of all the time for it to happen is when it's really crucially needed.
7: Yeah. Texter's pointing that out there. Oh, another text here saying we have to pay for parking as nurses. So, a lot of nurses are texting here to just point out we pay for our parking. So, interesting. I don't really know who's in the right, who's in the wrong, but I do think it's just interesting that that this has kind of come out of that.
8: Well, there'll be more to come,
7: issue.
8: Obviously.
7: Yeah.
8: You know, digging in the dirt. We'll find out more. And, City Hall obviously will have a lot to say about this, possibly even as of today.
7: Yeah. Well, hey, it's City Council meeting day, isn't it?
8: All right. Yes, it is.
7: All right. Well, hey, 6:47. What else is happening in the world? But thanks for weighing in at 71010 on that one. We'll continue the conversation shortly, but over to you in the headlines, Lisa.
8: Thank you. Blue Rewards members can now earn points at more than $1,700 Dollarama stores across Canada when you purchase $20 or more in store. BMO's announcement on this new partnership with the budget retail giant made several references to affordability as Canadians continue to grapple with inflation. Bruce Winder, a retail analyst, says a partnership comes at a time when many Canadians are focused on stretching budgets. Many people say they are shopping dollar stores more often. You must have a linked payment card to earn Blue Rewards points on Dollarama purchases. But the partnership, a notable shift because discounter retailers have historically placed less emphasis on loyalty programs. West Kelowna Fire Chief Jason Broland says his community now has a deep understanding of wildfires, for better or worse. Broland says more residents in the region have been evacuated before, or at least know someone who has. He cites the devastating 2023 McDougall Creek fire, which forced the evacuation of thousands of residents. He says the recent wildfire that started Tuesday amid the hot, windy weather quickly overwhelmed the small department's ability. So they called in help from both the City of Kelowna and the BC Wildfire Service to get the flames under control. And the Malahat Legion in Mill Bay hosting an all-ages charity bingo night in support of CMS Food Bank next week. The money raised will help Southern Cowich and Valley families access food during the summer months, a crucial time. It's a lean period for the Cobble Hill, Mill Bay, and Shawnigan Lake Food Banks. The last bingo night raised over $4,400. That is enough for 400 meals for our friends and neighbors in the area. Speaking of giving to charities, we're also going to hear from Christine Goodsir. Hewitt Goodsir, she's our executive director at CFAX 1070 Sands Anonymous. She will be live at 7:20, about half an hour from now, to talk about our latest fundraiser called Kids Count. That's your news to 6:49.
7: Going to turn our attention to international news for a moment and whether or not this war was worth it. We're talking about Iran and the United States conflict there. The U.S. president and Iran have apparently signed an agreement which outlines a possible path to Iran diluting its uranium stockpile, doing away with some American sanctions, and maybe ending the war, at least pausing while they sort out final details. There's been a lot said, though, over the last couple of days since this news came out about whether or not this is a win for Iran, a win for the U.S. Who comes out on top here? Was it even worth doing all of this in the first place? Somebody who always helps us sort this stuff out is Robert Springboard, Simon Fraser University professor of international studies. He's joining us next with a take.
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7: 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This Saturday from 10 until 1, the first 200 kids aged 12 and under are invited to decorate a free brownie for Dad, because it's Father's Day on the following day, Sunday. So this is at all Thrifty Foods locations this Saturday, 10 to 1. Over to the traffic and weather, as our texters are letting us know, this is just ongoing, but we do have that Caledonia between Cook and Quadra gas line installation still causing trouble. There'll be flaggers directing traffic. That's just ongoing, but it's one of the things to watch out for as we get through the day. For the weather forecast today, we are looking at a sunny day with a high of 24, but cooler by the water with the wind blowing, but feeling a little warmer inland with a humidex at 25, so a bit of humidity back into the forecast for today. Right now, it's still a fairly moderate 11 degrees.
24: 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News, weather, traffic, and community events. 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
7: A lot of people wondering, was this conflict in the Middle East, the U.S. attack on Iran, worth it in the end? Because we might be nearing the end with the U.S. and Iran signing an agreement this week, which could bring an end to hostilities. But let's look at that agreement and ask that question. Was it all worth it in the end? Robert Springborg is a Simon Fraser University adjunct professor with the School for International Studies. Love talking to him about this stuff. Robert, thanks for joining us.
25: Not at all, Ryan. Pleased to be here.
7: Right. Well, we got that big question hanging over this, and I've been reading think pieces all week about, you know, did Iran really win this in the end? Is this a loss for the United States? And there's all these comparisons being made. But before we get into that, maybe could you just sketch us a quick picture of what the deal looks like so far and where it's at as of this morning?
25: Well, it has been signed. It was signed at the Versailles Palace yesterday, so it's gone into effect. Iran has already shipped out something like 5 million barrels of oil through the strait, so they are immediately taking advantage of the cessation of the American blockade on Iranian shipments. The really key issues, the nuclear one and the ultimate future of the Strait of Hormuz, those two cans were kicked down the road. And the real point was the reversion to the old American strategy that every American president has followed since Reagan, which was to offer lots of carrots to Iran in the hopes that they'd sort of come in from the cold. They'd become a state rather than a revolutionary movement, which is how Henry Kissinger phrased it. And every time it failed. And so we're doubling down on a failed strategy when it seemed that Trump was sort of going to really apply the stick and finally force the Iranians to come to terms with the choice between state and revolutionary movement. In the end, he decided not to do that. So the Iranians have come out of it stronger than they went into it.
7: Now, there are two kind of stated goals. I mean, when this war started, it was a bit confusing as to what the U.S. was actually trying to achieve. But some of the stated goals we heard along the way were regime change and preventing Iran from reaching a nuclear weapon. While we did not really see a regime change, we saw the death of the Ayatollah, but another one has taken his place, and it's the same regime for all intents and purposes. And we're not necessarily seeing an end to the uranium enrichment, or at least, you know, that's part of the deal. But like you said, it's been kicked down the road. So did any of those goals get achieved here?
25: No, not really. And the regime is dug in yet harder. And more than that, the agreement already to suspend some of the sanctions on Iran to allow cash to flow in and a promise of a $300 billion sweetener fund, presumably to come from the very Arab states that Iran attacked, all suggests that the peoples of Iran may receive some benefits from the regime, but that will entrench it. Yet further, it won't necessarily transform it. Indeed, I suspect it would very much work in the opposite direction of causing them to say, look, we doubled down on a hard line, we won, so let's keep with that. As far as the Iranian missile capacity is concerned, which is another one of the key objectives, nothing whatsoever was said about that, nor was anything said about the Houthi presence in Yemen, the domination of Yemen, and therefore its capacity to close the Bab al-Mandab, the access to the Gulf of Suez. So the really hard issues have been kicked down the road without any real clear indication of how and if they're going to be resolved. And in the meantime, all these sweeteners have been offered. So it's a rather bizarre deal, given the fact that on the 28th of February, Trump listed all these objectives you mentioned and then backed them up with attacks on Iran. So it's a rather perplexing situation.
7: Yeah, it does seem like, I mean, it's good that hostilities have ceased. Oil prices are, globally are coming down. Like you mentioned already this morning, that's good to hear that the Strait of Hormuz is seeing ships already moving. So, I mean, that's all positive, I guess. But you start to scratch your head and go, what was it all for? And a lot of people are characterizing this even as a bit of a loss for the United States, a loss of face, if nothing else. And maybe we'll leave it there. How does the U.S. emerge from this?
25: Much weakened, I think. It provides an opportunity for the Chinese to play now mediating roles in the region because, of course, the Arab states have paid huge penalties, or the Arab states of the Gulf paid huge penalties. So they're looking for alternatives in the past, having cast their fate with America. They're going to have to expand their search for not only security, but for a state that can mediate between themselves and Iran, and that's not the United States. It's more likely to be China. So not only vis-a-vis Iran and vis-a-vis the Arab states, but also vis-a-vis China, the United States has come out of this worse than it went into it.
7: Oh, and I mentioned that was the last question, but I do want to ask one more. Sorry, I'm going to keep you for a few more seconds. Canada, now, in the end of all of this, how do we emerge from this? Not that we were involved in the war, but, I mean, the global oil prices and Canada's position as an alternative supplier of energy to the world is certainly kind of come out of this. How do we play this?
25: Well, we come out of it rather better because it's clear that the Arab states are going to remain apprehensive about their access in and out of the Strait of Hormuz, and so they're going to do everything they can to diversify their access into the Gulf of Suez and out through the Suez Canal. But there are real limits on that because most of their oil goes to Asia. So the benefit to Canada is that we are an alternative supplier, and all alternative suppliers are going to be looked at much more carefully now by the global oil majors, and indeed even some of the producers in the Gulf itself, to see if they cannot, then in the case of Canada, develop export capacities directed towards Asia. So I think British Columbia in particular will do rather well out of this, paradoxically.
7: Well, thanks for sneaking that in. Much appreciated. But we're out of time. Robert Springborg, Simon Fraser University Adjunct Professor in the School of International Studies. Great to get a take on this big international story, which has been playing out this week. We'll talk again soon, I'm sure.
25: Thank you, Ryan. Nice to talk to you.
7: All right. Well, we'll take a break. We got the 7 o'clock news next.
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7: It's 7:02 on Thursday, June 18th. A warm day, a little humidity coming at us as well. We've got a temperature of 11 degrees right now. Full forecast to come right now. The news begins, and here is Lisa Best.
8: We got water rules in the city. The City of Victoria confirming that the former YMCA building on Broughton Quadra sustaining significant damage associated with an internal water leak. Director Parks and Rec Derek Newman says a leak was discovered on the third floor, and then the trickle-down effect happened.
30: The source of the leak, which was on the third floor of the facility in a utility closet, and a water line had broke. Their initial observations was significant amount of water had been cascading down the stairwells, through the walls, and through the ceilings. We don't have a detailed understanding of the extent of the damage at this point, but what we can say is that the first, second, and third floors all sustained water damage.
8: It was to serve as sort of an alternative during the remake of the Crystal Pool, but now the city is looking at what the cleanup is going to cost. Of course, there's safety issues to that too, and what the plan B will be if that can't be used. Across BC, when we move from water to wildfires, we have 16 active fires burning. We've had 7 fires start in just the last day, so the dry conditions continue. We do have a fire mid-island. That was around Port Alberni. It started just north of Port Alberni over the noon hour yesterday. Local fire department's gone on it quickly. It was a third of a hectare in size. It is now considered under control. Parliament is breaking for the summer later this week. In her end of session news conference, Green Party leader and Saanich and Gulf Islands MP Elizabeth May took aim at the Liberals.
16: The changes that are being made, and I know Canadians have confidence in the Prime Minister to deliver on economics, but I question the economic validity of much of what is being pushed through.
8: Elizabeth wants people to share their concerns.
16: This summer, please, everyone who's concerned about the things that they see beginning to happen here or happening quite rapidly, get involved. If there's a demonstration, show up. Write your MP. Don't be silent. We're losing ground. Decades of work in environmental and health and safety and climate and Indigenous rights are being rolled back.
8: A new poll shows the number of Canadians who say they've been directly affected by climate change-related extreme weather events has increased by 23% in just the past year. So it's something that's certainly on our radar. Ministry of National Defense leader David McGuinty is in Brussels for a gathering today with his NATO counterparts. McGuinty says it's an important moment for this country.
0: Canada's particularly pleased to be here for the first time after meeting its 2% GDP target. Actually over 2%, and we're well on track for our 3.5% target, putting together the plans necessary to meet that target and, of course, the 5% target by 2035.
8: McGuinty added Canada remains dedicated to the NATO alliance, one that is strong, growing, and important. And here's a health reason to tune into CFAX this afternoon starting at 3 for that Canada versus Qatar World Cup game in Vancouver. It's at BC Place. Psychologists say these collective moments of joy that we experience in community can actually rewire your brain for a good way. Neurologist Dr. Leah Kroll says we feed on the emotional response from the collective and leaves a lasting impression no matter how old you are or which team you're rooting for.
10: It certainly teaches us important and empowering life lessons about what's possible when you do believe in yourself, when you do work hard, and it definitely changes your brain chemistry.
8: She says you can tap into what the collective audience and fans are feeling. And all that is going to amplify your emotional experience and leave you with that rosy glow. Maybe you have a beer after that, too. That's your news to 7:06.
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7: I'll say it again. Whichever one of those bodies of water is the warmest is where you'll find me, just as long as it's not cold.
8: What if it's super, super hot at the beach? Say you're down on Dallas or something, or over at Willows, and it's so hot out, like it was last weekend. Does the water feel better?
7: No. Here's the thing. So I always think that. I'm like, God, it's so hot. I'm so sweaty. I can't wait to, like, you know, get down to my bathing suit and get into the water. And then I get down and I get into my bathing suit and I get close to the water. And as soon as I get there, I'm like, oh, wait a minute. The act of, you know, getting into my bathing suit and getting close to the ocean. Now I'm cooled off already. And now that water's looking really cold all of a sudden.
8: The shunning begins.
7: And then I start second guessing everything. I'm a wimp when it comes to cold water.
8: I'm with you in that column, too. I don't know why. I think it's a recessive gene or something. Because I know people that can just jump in, not, come on, it's fantastic. Yeah. I'm like, you're nuts.
7: Yeah, agreed. Let us know. CFAX1070.com. It is the news poll. By the way, to find the news poll, just go to our main page and then scroll down a little bit. You'll find it right there on the main page. It's in a different spot than it used to be, which I think takes some people by surprise. But CFAX1070.com and scroll down. CFAX 1070 Sports. Oh, it's the big day for the World Cup for Canada because Team Canada is in action at BC Place Stadium playing Qatar. And one of the big questions about this game today has been around the captain of Canada's squad, Alphonso Davies. Well, it turns out he will be available to play today in our second game of the tournament. Let's find out more about that angle of the story with reporter Hannah Stoles, who's covering it.
18: Davies missed his team's World Cup opener while recovering from a hamstring injury from the Champions League semifinals. Coach Jesse Marsh says they'll see how the match goes and then make a decision on how to use him for the rest of the tournament. Davies hasn't played for Canada since March of 2025. Both Canada and Qatar have 1 point heading into their second match. Hannah Stoles, the Canadian Press.
7: Oh, and very excited to tell you that CFAX 1070 will broadcast the Canada match today at 3, so we'll have you that game on the radio. Other things going on for the World Cup, Mexico hosts South Korea in another Group A match today. This one's in Guadalajara. The match comes after the Mexican military shot down a drone that was flying near the South Korean training camp in Mexico. South Korea and Mexico won their opening matches in their group. Czechia and South Africa meet in the other Group A match. So that is all going on. Oh, and another match that's going on. Switzerland and Bosnia-Herzegovina meet in the group, the Canada group, the other match today. That one's going on in L.A. So those are all the matches today. A couple of them involve Canada, sort of, because you got the Canada match against Qatar, but then you've got that Switzerland-Bosnia-Herzegovina match as well, which will impact us in our group. That is what's happening at the World Cup. Real quick, just over to the Victoria Harbour Cats baseball team. They are in the middle of playing the Redmond Dudes, two games in now. Victoria won the first one. Last night it was the Dudes, though, taking the game 9-5. The third of the set is one of those school spirit games. It's an early start, 11:05 today at Royal Athletic Park, Wilson's Group Stadium, and that's your sports to 7:10.
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7: CFAX 1070 traffic and weather. It's 7:11 on this Thursday morning. Things are looking pretty smooth for the West Shore commute. We are seeing some volume delays build up, but nothing unusual at this time. You can text me at 7:10:10 if you see otherwise, but no crashes or accidents. We do have the road work that's been plaguing downtown Victoria, or I guess just north of downtown for the last little while. We've got the ongoing gas line stuff at Caledonia between Quadra Cook there. We've got the full closure of Cook Street at Pandora. We've got the southbound closure of Cook Street from Hillside to Bay. So those things are all still going this week. And for the weather forecast today, let's look at that. Sunshine, highs at 24, a bit cooler by the water, but feeling a little warmer with some humidity re-entering the forecast. The winds all blew that away over the last few days, but now it's coming back. A humidex of 25 today, so it's not too severe, but still feeling a little muggy. Tonight, clear skies, lows to 11. Tomorrow, it's the exact same forecast again as today. Sunshine, highs of 24, slightly humid. Saturday, sunshine, highs of 20. Sunday, sunshine, highs of 24. Right now in Victoria, we're starting to see the temperatures creep up in some places, like the Colwood waterfront, where it is 15 degrees right now. In Oak Bay by the water, it is 14 degrees. On the markets, getting that first look at the results on the day. S&P TSX in Toronto, so far down 13 points to 35,111. The Dow in New York is up 283 to 51,775. Canadian dollar at 70.8 cents US, which is down a little bit from yesterday's closes. The dollar continues to see a little bit of a slide.
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7: Well, one of the things in the news this week is all about points. The points you receive as kind of loyalty programs or incentives from various retail outlets or stores or all these things. You had an interesting one in the news this week about the, was it the dollar store? No, the Dollarama?
8: Yeah, well, a discount store. You wouldn't think a discount store is going to offer you points, but I think BMO sees a really good partnership here. And so BMO has partnered with the $1,700 Dollarama stores across Canada. If you make a purchase of $20 or more, you can collect those blue reward points if you have that card, if you got to tap it on your phone. It's a really interesting blend because usually they'd sort of, in the past, they've steered clear of the budget discount stores. Now they're coupling with them based on the fact that Canadians just are looking for a great deal to make purchases. And we know that Dollarama is a popular choice now. people go there to get a lot of their products because it can be cheaper for people. I don't know. When you do price comparison, of course, you have your favorites and where you go to buy things. But in June alone, Dollarama reported a first quarter profit of over $302 million. That's up from $274 million in the same quarter last year. So we are shopping dollar stores a lot. And BMO is getting on board with this. So your BMO Blue Rewards MasterCard apparently can earn additional points. If you have the points card, you can work it there. And it's interesting because we just had a survey, a poll come in the other day about how people view points. And a lot of people say they collect points, but many, about 50%, are saying they don't really feel it's making a dent in their wallet or in their budget because of the cost of things, you know, the increase in the cost of things and stretching their budgets. So change is afoot in the retail market for sure when we have Dollarama offering points.
7: And also you're saying that the points that they're offering are these blue rewards. That's the thing that Air Miles turned into, right?
8: Yes, I believe there's a connection there. The points have been changing too. I stopped collecting Air Miles because for me, depending on how you collect them, and we all have our particular points that we like to collect. I collect, what have I got here? I got my seeing card.
7: You got one of those.
8: I got one of those, thrifties, right? Because and you also use this at the gas station too, right? I have a BCA gold card, which gets me 3 cents off at the gas station. I collect Aeroplan points, but with Air Canada changing that vastly as of 2026, now I look to see how much my points can get me, and I'm lucky if it can get me a flight to Kelowna.
7: So you just don't feel it's worth it.
8: Well, is it worth it to still collect and possibly cash in? Yes. You want to get the most bang for your buck. That's what it comes down to. So, you know, what points are going to give you the best? Many people have traded in those, I gather, airline points to be able to fly somewhere for putting food on the table and gas in the tank points.
7: Right. Yeah, it's no longer for perks. It's just for necessities.
8: Right? Yeah. So it's of interest that they've tagged on to a discount store because obviously BMO sees, they're obviously crunching the numbers to see just how many people are shopping at Dollarama and these dollar discount stores and dollar stores and what we have. It's not unlike the U.S. too. It's the same thing. And Dollarama, of course, you've seen some price creep there. Everything is not a dollar. It's a misnomer now. Sometimes things are two, three, four, five.
7: I do feel like the name dollar store lost.

0: let us know which one that is and share the wealth.
1: Yeah, let us know. 7, 10, 10.
0: Get on board.
1: I'm my only reaction to this.
0: Yes.
1: Is I kind of hit a little bit of a wall at some point where I just decided I just want to go to the grocery store and buy things.
0: And buy
1: I don't want to have a membership card for every single store I go into. And then I got 18 cards that I got to carry around because if I go to the store and I want to get the sale price, I've got to have a what? I got to have a card or I've got a membership or what do you mean?
0: I think we've all gone through that mentally. That fatigue, that bargaining, the discount, the coupon clipping is basically what
1: it
0: is.
1: And I'm like, you know what? That's fine. Coupons are fine, but having to like have a membership card and give a bunch of information over it's like having an app for everything. Whereas like, I don't want to download another app for a thing and no more apps. I don't want another membership card to whatever.
0: That
1: I'm at that stage. That's where I'm at.
0: So what do you have then? That note.
1: What do I have? I mean, I think I have a 20-year-old Air Miles card that I can't use anymore, which I probably should get rid of. have that.
0: Have like a Shopper's Point card?
1: No, I don't have that. I mean, maybe I do somewhere, but I don't use it. I've been pushing back on those things.
0: Do you have a BCA card in case your car breaks down?
1: Nope.
0: Okay.
1: I got nothing. I do have one of those Costco MasterCards. You get some points for gas and food and stuff. But
0: there's always one.
1: I guess. But it's just a credit card that happens to be the one that they give you at Costco.
0: Yeah. If it's helping you put food in, you feel it's a small win. Right? Okay, we've won something here. You know, you can have $10 back. And you feel kind of like a king or queen leaving the store for a moment. It's those little perks throughout the day. And they do come our way. You know, if you're going to have to shop anyway, have one of those cards.
1: Anyways,
0: and collect the points. I know we're way over time.
1: We should probably do the news.
0: Let's do that thing.
1: But hey, let us know what you think. It's 7-10-10. Over to Lisa. What's going on?
0: Let's talk cash. Soon on its way to millions of Albertans, courtesy of their province Premier Daniel Smith, says instead of the government reducing the provincial gas tax, it will issue $100 payments to ensure elevated oil revenues will benefit most people in the province. She says nearly 3.4 million adults will be eligible for the money and can start applying online for the payments starting July 1st. The U.S. president signing a deal with Iran that calls for Tehran to dilute its stockpile of highly enriched uranium and waves U.S. banks sanctions on the country, immediately allowing Iran to sell its oil freely in a major concession from Washington. According to details released by both countries, the White House had planned a signing tomorrow in Switzerland, but now the fate is uncertain with conflicting information from both the U.S. Iran and Pakistan. Meanwhile, U.S. Defense Secretary Pete Hegseth lashing out at NATO allies today, announcing a six-month Pentagon review of U.S. forces in Europe, whose outcome will depend on how fast the Europeans take responsibility for their own security. So more to come on that, as well as Kuzma. That is your headline news to 7:20.
1: Thank you, Lisa. Lots of people weighing in on the points question, so we'll get to that at 7:10:10 coming up in a little bit, so stand by. We'll get your comments, but we should take a quick break here, get our traffic and weather, and then a cool announcement from CFAX, Santa's Anonymous, and the Kids Count program, which is our way of helping out around the community beyond Christmas. That's Kids Count. What's the latest news? Christine Goodsir, Executive Director, joining us in a moment.
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1: CFACT at 70 traffic and weather. What's going on out there? Let's take a look at the roads. I've got a text here at 71010 who points out there are roadworks going into Victoria, Government Street, Broad, Blanchard, Quadra, Cook. delays all over the place. It's torture. Yeah, it's sort of hard because I've been trying to give out as many of these construction delays going in and out of the city as I can, but there's so many to keep up with. I think I like this text. Just there's you got Government, you got Blanchard, you got Quadra, you got Cook, you got all over the place. So just watch out for delays, I guess, is the short story because of construction. It's summer months. Sunshine and a high of 24 today is the forecast. A little cooler by the water, but feeling a little humid. We got some humidity back into the day, a humidex of 25. That means it's a 24-degree high temperature, but feeling like 25 in the humidity. That's how you read that. Clear skies tonight, lows to 11, and then the exact same daytime forecast for tomorrow as today. It's just going to be pretty stable for the next few days here.
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1: CFAX Santa's Anonymous, proud to be announcing another way we're helping out around Greater Victoria. And here to tell us about it is Christine Goodsir, the Executive Director of CFAX Santa's Anonymous. Christine, hello.
3: Good morning.
1: Great to get you here and great to have some good news to share because we're announcing one of the ways we're helping out. Why don't you take it away? Give us the announcement. What's going on today?
3: Well, Kids Count is our children's grant program, and we are very pleased to announce that this week we are funding $20,000 towards Big Brothers Big Sisters mentoring program. And this is an amazing, you know, life really institution. I mean, when you think about the generations truly of kids that have been helped through this, it helps children in ways that we can't imagine. And children that are, you know, where families experience financial stress or there's been a breakdown in the household, mental illness, separation or divorce, and just to have that sturdy adult in their lives mentoring them one-on-one is just an incredible gift.
1: Wow. Okay. And the $20,000 grant, this is from Kids Count, which is the way CFAX Santa's Anonymous likes to help out children and families around Greater Victoria beyond Christmas.
3: That's correct. You know, since 2002, the Children's Grant Program in our community, if our fundraising is successful, takes the time to see where certain other organizations that support children need a boost, need a hand up, fell short on funding, or are starting a new organization to help. So since that time, we're talking over $3.5 million that CFAX, wow, Santa's Anonymous, and Kids Count has given in the community in those 24 years. So it's a big deal, and we want to share it with everybody and make sure that they know the difference that they make when they support Santa's Anonymous and when they can see what we do with our donors' money.
1: Big Brothers, Big Sisters, the latest recipient of a grant from CFAX Santa's Anonymous and the Kids Count program, doing great work with children in Victoria and really helping give those supports out there. 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And the cool thing is if you go and do it that way, you get a breakdown of where you can send the money. Like maybe things like this, like this Big Brothers Big Sisters kind of program, maybe this is where you would like to support, or maybe you would rather support things like food insecurity in the community and the way CFAX Santa's helps there for families, or maybe you think mental health supports. You know, there's all these different ways that you can support people, and you can actually direct your funding into those different ways just there on the website.
3: That's right. It's our five funding focuses, and this is with a team of people who've been together for a very long time. Our very own Lisa Best, of course, is on that funding committee, and we take a lot of time to examine what requests have come in and look at what the needs are in the community. So definitely under Big Brothers Big Sisters, a donation to mental wellness is going to be directed to mental wellness and groups like Big Brothers Big Sisters. Last week, our announcement to Burnside Gorge Community Program's Fresh Food Program, those were a focus where you could go to hunger. And so when you go to the website, you can pick one, you can pick two, you can pick three. It's quite fun, actually. If you're donating $200, you can actually give, you know, money to each one of them.
1: Yeah, or you can $100. Split it up. Yeah.
3: No, it's you such can a- split it up.
1: It's it's really cool, and it's a new thing that you can find on the website. Go to cfaxsantas.com. You can just check it out there. It's a new way to support, and it's all under the Kids Count name there on the website. And Christine, we got to leave it there, but exciting news. Thank you so much for joining us to share the update.
3: Thank you. Okay,
1: right.
3: Bye-bye.
1: That's Christine Goodsir, Executive Director of CFAX Santa's Anonymous. We got lots of people texting in about points cards, as just because in the news, Dollaramas are getting in on the points card thing, and we're just thinking that's an interesting development, and are these a big thing in your life? We're getting lots of responses. We'll get back to that conversation in a moment after the 7:30 news.
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1: On Thursday, June 18th. Let's take a look at the news. And here is Lisa Best.
12: Sunny, gorgeous day again today. Summer starts this weekend, and many of us thinking of hitting the road. Are you thinking of renting an RV once summer starts? We're all craving cheaper ways to get away from it all. Shane Devish with the Canadian Recreational Vehicle Association says, if you're looking to rent a motorhome or trailer, you should give careful consideration to your travel needs and your budget, and plan your trip with an eye on everything from RV size to campground location and where the electrical hookups will be.
13: You want to plot your route before you go. You don't want to do it day by day, and you don't want to drive too far. You really want to experience the whole trip, right? So if there's points of interest, you know, you want to do some research on that. When I was traveling, I typically didn't want to go over 5 hours, so, you know, between 500 and 600 kilometers.
12: Rates at big rental agencies such as Canada Dream and Fraser Way range from $100 to $400 a day on top of the mileage package in advance. And of course, we're looking at gas prices anywhere from $189 to $218.9 currently locally for a liter of fuel in Greater Victoria. The debate over the proposed community garden at John Street Parkade has taken another twist. The Victoria Firefighters Association says the city recently rejected their parking proposal idea because dedicated firefighter parking was deemed an unreasonable use of public assets. The city says operational requirements continue to be met through the provision of adequate parking available at all fire station locations, and that no city staff in the downtown core are providing free parking. The union has engaged the grievance process with the city and says this is the appropriate avenue to address the matter. City Hall meeting today, so probably one of the topics of discussion around that table. Up Island, RCMP making a breakthrough in a case involving damage to the Port Alberni Pacific Railroad, a 1930s vintage rail car, bright yellow, going up in flames Tuesday. Witness spotting three suspects running from the scene. Video caught them climbing on the rail car before the fire. Moments after, smoke and flames were visible. RCMP did arrest three suspects, all teens. The same rail car had been vandalized the previous week as well. An internal water leak at the third floor of the former YMCA building in downtown Victoria on Broughton Street and Quadra has thrown a wrench into the city's plans for swimming. The building sustained significant damage in all three floors. There was a water leak that they didn't notice in a closet on the third floor, and there's a trickle-down effect to that. Director of Parks and Rec, Derek Newman, says they're now looking at the impacts of the flooding and that the facility was supposed to sub for the Crystal Pool.
8: The city is currently undertaking plans and designs to do some renovations to the facility that would allow us to transition our recreation services over there while we're constructing the new pool. Unfortunately, this incident is a bit of a setback for us, and we need to understand the implications of this water damage and what remediation might look like before we can understand whether there's any impacts to those plans.
12: Says immediate focus is, of course, on safety-related issues in the building. Most experts doubt the U.S. would suddenly leave the CUSMA trade agreement, despite U.S. President's comments in France yesterday suggesting otherwise. Trump told a reporter after the G7 summit he would rather not have the agreement in place.
14: I would prefer not having an agreement, but I'm open to doing it. We'll see what happens.
15: So as of now, it's just going to stick around for 10 years. You're okay
14: We're
15: with
14: not.
15: That?
14: No, it's not sticking around. It'll be terminated. In other words,
15: after a decade.
14: It expires.
15: Yeah, in a decade.
14: I prefer that.
16: In the first paragraph.
14: I view it as possibly expiring immediately.
12: John Hopkins University's Christopher Sands says Kuzma's July 1st date is a milestone, not a deadline. When all the parties lay their cards on the table, we'll see what the cards are being played. Spirits are high. Pubs across the pond are promising the beer won't stop. It'll continue to flow. World Cup excitement is peaking in Vancouver today. Canada is set to take on Qatar in their second game of the tournament at 3 o'clock our time. More coming up in sports. But there's a health benefit, not just to being there, but to watch. Psychologists say these collective moments of joy and community actually rewire your brain. And neurologist Dr. Leah Kroll explains it doesn't matter if you're watching live or on TV.
17: So the brain doesn't necessarily do a great job of distinguishing between actual physical participation and emotional investment when it comes to sports.
12: Of course, you're listening on CFAX as well as the three. We'll bring you the action live coming from BC Place. We're also going to talk to soccer guy Steve. He's taking the new mantle. Soccer guy, he's live at 8:20. Well,
18: soccer guy Steve?
12: He's over there. He's heading over
18: he's
12: there.
18: He's on a ferry right now as we speak. I've been texting him. He's on the ferry.
12: We put a tracker on him. Poor Steve. That's your news to 7:36.
18: He actually texted because we were talking about him earlier, and he texted like, I'm listening, guys. I'm at the ferry terminal.
12: His ears are burning?
18: Yeah, his ears are burning.
12: All right.
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18: Thank you, Lisa. What are your thoughts about points cards and all those loyalty programs? We're going to get back to that conversation in just a moment here on a Thursday. First, though, over to the CFAX 1070 Sports. So much World Cup action to talk to you about, including the fact that the Canada game today is going to be live right here on the radio on CFAX 1070. We'll be playing Canada versus Qatar. 3 o'clock is when the kickoff is. So if you need it on the radio, we've got you covered. But let's talk a bit more about that. We're also talking about the fact that captain of Team Canada, Alphonso Davies, has been cleared today for the match. Although exactly how long he'll play, that's got to be seen. It's a pivotal match, though. All four countries in Canada's pool are tied with 1 point apiece. And we're also going to see Switzerland and Bosnia-Herzegovina meet in the group's other match in Los Angeles. So big day for Canada soccer. Mexico today also will host South Korea in a Group A match today in Guadalajara. A bit of drama there because the Mexican military shot down a drone that flew near the South Korean training camp leading into this game. Mexico and South Korea won their opening matches. Czechia and South Africa meet in the Group A's other match. And hydration breaks getting in the news again because in Toronto yesterday, it wasn't involving Team Canada, but Toronto hosted the Ghana-Panama game. Ghana wins 1-0. But during the hydration breaks that they're taking, everybody was booing. Big boos in Toronto over the hydration breaks. I think it might have had something to do with the fact that it was raining and it was cold.
12: Mother Nature was trying to hydrate them?
18: Yeah, they were. It was kind of a chilly one. And then they still took the hydration break and fans were showing their disapproval at the World Cup in Toronto. For baseball, the Victoria Harbour Cats and Redmond Dudes faced off again last night. And Redmond had the win, 9-5 over Victoria. The Harbour Cats took the opening game, so they've split the series so far. The third game will go this morning at 11:05. It's their school spirit game at Royal Athletic Park, Wilson's Group Stadium. And that's your sports to 7:39.
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18: 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All right, traffic and weather. Lots of different road works in and out of Victoria. Cook Street, you got the southbound closure, Hillside to Bay, which is on today as they continue to pour the concrete for the bike lanes. You got the full closure of Cook Street, both directions at Pandora. That continues. You got the gas work, Caledonia Quadra area. You got the road works going on Government, which has blocked southbound from Pembroke. There's all these things. It's hard to keep up with it all, as texters keep mentioning. It's just anytime you try to get in and out of the city right now, it seems every route has got some kind of obstruction. The good news is the Bay Street Bridge is open fully both directions. The overnight closure is over for this morning. It'll be back closed again tonight, though, for one more of these overnight closures, 7 p.m. to 7 a.m. Again, that's the Bay Street Bridge in Victoria. No sailing waits at BC Ferries. And for the weather forecast, warm and sunny today. Highs at 24. Cooler by the water, but a humidex of 25, so feeling like 25 degrees with a little extra humidity in the air today. Overnight lows tonight of 11 with clear skies, and right now the temperatures around Victoria are looking kind of like this. In Swan Lake area of Saanich, it's already 16 degrees. The official temperature at the airport, Sydney North Saanich area, is 14 degrees. on the markets. What's going on? S&P TSX in Toronto down 60 points so far today to 35,064. The Dow in New York is up 226 to 51,719. NASDAQ up 355 to 26,377. And the Canadian dollar continues to slide to 70.8 cents U.S.
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18: Oh, and by the way, CFAX 1070 proud to be supporting the TD Victoria International Jazz Fest, which kicks off tomorrow. And then following tomorrow is 10 hot nights and cool days the other way around.
12: Depending on the show.
18: There's hot days. It's just hot days and hot nights of great music. We've got another of the Jazz Fest artists. This is Snack Time, a cool band that's going to be performing. We're going to talk to one of the members in just a few minutes.
12: Going to make you hungry for more.
18: And then just after the 8 o'clock news, sports, traffic, weather, business, all that, we're going to give away another 4-pack of tickets to see one of the Jazz Fest artists. If you scat for us, you got to call in and perform a little jazz improv.
12: Show us your chops.
18: Exactly. So that's coming up just after 8. Stand by for that. But right now, let's get back to our conversation we've been having to do with points programs and loyalty programs at different stores. We have in the news this week that Dollarama now has one. They're doing that thing that Air Miles became. And I think that was one of the biggest parts of the story for me, was just reminding everybody that Air Miles went away, kind of, but they've become Blue Rewards. So I don't think
12: they've migrated.
18: Yeah, Air Miles didn't. And they've just become something else, which I was a bit surprised by. But anyway, so that's what they can do there now. What do you think about all these things? What do you think about the idea that points programs are now at even dollar stores? This texter at 71010 says, I think the best is PC Optimum. Okay, thank you for weighing in. This texter says, I have a Scotiabank Amex that works with Scene Plus.
12: Okay.
18: I just paid for a cruise in Europe.
12: What?
18: And went to Scene to apply points to the travel. And to my surprise, they got kicked out over $1,000. That's cool.
12: What?
18: So I guess these things can pay off.
12: You win. Excellent.
18: This texture says PC Optimum and Canadian Tire Points have helped me with clothing and food and groceries and gas. That's cool. And then some textures are weighing in on my point of view, which is that I'm just sort of overloaded fatigued, and I'm just kind of pushing back onto these cards. This texture says, I've never had points cards. My personal info habits are not for sale. This texture says, Ryan, some of these drive me nuts. You got to have an app and a card. And
12: Agreed.
18: Yeah. There's another one.
12: If you go, you sit down, clip coupons the old school way, right? Except we're doing digitally now. It's the same kind of thing. But they do track your purchases. There's a positive and a negative side to that. You feel like it's invasive at times, but at the same time, if something that you like to buy frequently is on sale, they'll sometimes prompt you about it. So that saves time and energy for you going to look for it. And then you know when to buy to get the best deal possible. So column A, column B in that department.
18: Yeah. Thanks for weighing in. It's 7:10:10. You can keep the conversation going. Right now, let's get to the headlines. Here's Lisa.
12: Thank you. Saanich getting some help from the federal government for a remake of the Brett Sewer Lift Station. The federal government throwing in $1.2 million for the development of some detailed design work to decommission the existing lift station and the construction of a modern replacement facility. The work will assist in expanding capacity for future housing development in the Brett Sewer Service area. Nanaimo RCMP asking for tips following the theft of a shotgun from a parked vehicle earlier this month that happened sometime after midnight Saturday, June 6th. Police say the rear passenger window was smashed out of a pickup truck parked in the 100 block of Cameron Road near the Maritime Museum. They stole a 12-gauge pump-action shotgun, a blanket, and a bank card. CCTV imagery shows a male suspect walking up to the vehicle around 3 that morning. And he's vague description. He's white, wearing black clothing and white runners. If you know anything, you can contact Nanaimo RCMP's non-emergency line. And the kick stands up for Veterans Life After Service Motorcycle Run. Happens locally this weekend. It's a poker run. The evening, the event starts at 8:30 Saturday morning. There's some snacks on hand for you before kickstands go up at 10:30. The $40 registration fee supports the service dog program by the BC and Alberta Guide Dogs. Veterans ride for free, as do first responders. Riders also asked to bring a non-perishable food donation for the Veterans Food Bank. That's your news at 7:47.
18: Texture 71010 says they like the co-op membership. Yeah, that's another good one.
12: That's a good one, yeah.
18: Yeah, you get points and savings there for sure. Coming up, Let's talk Jazz Fest, because the TD Victoria International Jazz Fest is kicking off tomorrow. And one of the bands, which we play actually a week from Friday, so this is June 26th, at the field they've got in Esquimalt Bullen Park, that's one of the big outdoor stages for Jazz Fest. They've been doing this for a couple of years, kind of bringing it out of the downtown core. They got that field. And there's a band called Snack Time. Snack Time is a seven-piece soul funk alternative band from Philadelphia. And we're going to be talking to one of their members in just a few moments. And then right after the 8 o'clock news, we got a four-pack of tickets to give away to a show as well. So stand by for a lot of Jazz Fest here on the radio next.
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18: 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This Saturday from 10 until 1, the first 200 kids aged 12 and under are invited to decorate a free brownie for Dad at all locations. On the roads, some traffic snags for Victoria, but they're all those construction-related things. We got Cook Street, we got parts of Quadra Street, we got parts of Government Street. Everywhere's got some construction right now. But otherwise, other than that, there's no crashes, accidents, or other problems this morning. The West Shore commute is looking pretty typical. There's congestion, but there are no specific issues other than just it being busy. And for the BC ferries, no sailing waits right now. The weather forecast for Greater Victoria, looking at a sunny day today, highs of 24, a little cooler by the water, but a bit of humidity in the air today, so it'll feel a little warmer with a humidex of 25. Clear skies tonight, lows down to 11. Tomorrow, it's the exact same forecast again.
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0: There's a snack time. If you should ever doing a Beach Boys cover there, and that's one of the bands coming to Jazz Fest. This is not tomorrow, but the next Friday, June 26th, they'll be performing at Bullen Park as part of Jazz Fest. And proud to get on the line with us right now, one of the members of the band, Sam Gellerstein, is the bass player. He also plays something called a sousaphone. I think I'm saying that right. Sam, is that you?
1: Yeah, that's me.
0: Great to talk to you. So welcome, by the way. Once you get to Victoria, I'm assuming you're not here yet. So we're glad to get you guys here as snack time arrives. What is a sousaphone?
1: It's funny. So the sousaphone is a tuba that you kind of stand with. And the sound of the band for very many years was sort of this sousaphone put through effects pedals to kind of mimic the sound of a bass. But over the past couple of years, we've been sort of reformatting the sound and sort of leaning more into more of a bass role these days. So I'll be playing bass and keyboard bass, but the sousaphone is what I used to play in the early phases of the band. But we still have a ton of horns. We have saxophone, trombone, and trumpet, so it's going to be a really great time.
0: I was listening to some clips. I mean, I played one there, but I watched some live clips of you as well. It looks like, yeah, you got this big band. You're doing this kind of really funky alternative thing, but you got all the horns, and that really seems to be one of the things that characterizes your act, as well as, you know, you get a little bit of rap, a little bit of rock, you got some punk, you got the R&B. It seems like this is a really cool fusion going on with your band.
1: Yeah, and, you know, you guys will be the first kind of some of the first people to hear a lot of this new music, and we are still keeping a lot of the influence. We're a band of seven people from different, you know, experiences in music. So we do have a ton of different influences, but you guys will be some of the first people to hear a lot of this new music. And we've really kind of focused in on this new sound, and you can expect still a lot of soul, a lot of funk, a lot of rock, a lot of pop, and it's going to be a really good experience, and it's going to make y'all move for sure.
2: Sam, you were one of the best things to come out of the pandemic when it hit Philadelphia, it seems. You reinvented the wheel with music.
1: We really tried our best. We started the band basically as a response to the COVID-19 shutdowns, and there was not a lot of music going on. But in the early days, when we were just playing a lot of horns in the streets, we didn't have a PA, we didn't have any amplifiers, so we just go out and take the streets and play for people out who were eating outside, and it slowly but surely turned into kind of a movement. And you know, we started with, you know, maybe 10 people listening to us, and then towards the end of those early days of playing in the streets, you know, you have a couple hundred people out there just dancing, and it was a really special moment for Philadelphia, and we're so grateful for it. And that kind of led us to be able to, you know, start to do these festival dates, these tour dates, and we're so grateful for it, for the experience that we had in the early days of Philly.
2: Is this your first time to Victoria?
1: It is. When I was a kid, I did a jazz camp at Port Townsend in Washington. I know that's not too far from Vancouver, so we are really excited to come down to the west side of Canada. Actually, a friend of mine, I was having coffee with him this morning. He's a great chef. He told me to go to Zambri's, and I believe that is in Victoria. Is that
2: absolutely
1: correct?
0: Yeah, that's good. Good recommendation. Indeed. I will second that recommendation. Good spot.
1: So, yeah, but we love Canada. We've done, as a band, we've done Ottawa. We've done Montreal last year. We'll be all over Canada for the rest of the summer as well. And we love Canada. I mean, you guys are so kind out there, and truly an amazing kind of place. So we're excited to explore Victoria.
0: You talked about how we're going to be the first to hear some new stuff. What is this? Kind of, where's the band going now? You mentioned that you started as the street party during COVID, and it grew from there. What has it grown into? What can we expect out of your show at Bullen Park, which is the Jazz Fest stage you'll be on next Friday, June 26th? What kind of show are we expecting?
1: So expect a lot of you guys got to come to dance. We love playing for people who want to dance, but you know, the band has a couple different gears. We play some music that makes you move, makes you dance. Also, we want you all to hopefully check out some of the music that's already out there, sing along with us, but also we'll rock pretty hard. And kind of expect like an amalgamation of like, think Prince meets Phil Collins, but with also some Sly and the Family Stone in there also. It's like a little bit of that. You know, we're so inspired by all sorts of music, but definitely come with your dancing shoes.
2: Sam, where do we talk to you right now? Are you in Philadelphia?
1: I'm in Philadelphia, sitting at our studio. We are actually about to get to the rehearsal soon for this upcoming run. So, yeah.
2: We have a contest going on where listeners have to scat in order to win tickets to the Jazz Festival. What's your thoughts on that? Is scat it something you just pick up naturally? Is it a...
1: You're talking about scat singing?
2: Yeah.
1: So it's really funny you say that. I don't think it's I think singing is a natural thing. I think the artistry of scatting is obviously something to be studied. With the icons, Ella Fitzgerald, of course, is one of them. But I was told by a teacher very early on when I was still playing trombone back in the day. He came from the school of thought where if you could sing it, you can play it. So I do believe that if more people were a little less intimidated by singing, they'd be able to realize that music is very, anyone can do it. Anyone can join the band. You know, you don't have to be a amazing musician, amazing instrumentalist to be able to sing along. And, you know, so we count on that. So do I think it's a challenging thing to do? At a professional level, sure. But I think if someone has the love of music and you could recognize the songs you want to sing, I think you could pick up a little bit of scat soloing, yeah.
0: Okay, well, we're going to get a listener to do some scat soloing for us just after 8 o'clock, calling in to win tickets to Jazz Fest. But that's Sam Gellerstein. He is with the band Snack Time, performing as part of the TD Victoria International Jazz Fest. They're coming up next Friday at Bullen Field. It's been a pleasure to meet you and learn more about your band, and I'm looking forward to your show next week. Thanks so much for doing this and joining us.
1: Can't wait to see you guys. See your Zambies in the show.
0: Yeah, and enjoy the restaurants.
1: Thanks, guys. Have a good one.
2: You too.
0: This is awesome. Love it. That's great. We will be just go on a little bit more of that. You can hear the horns there. Okay, so call in for the tickets just after 8 o'clock. We'll get to that, but right now we got to make room for the 8 o'clock news.
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0: Good morning. It's 8 o'clock on Thursday, June 18th. We've got sunshine and a little bit of humidity coming into the forecast today. We'll get you a full look at the weather in just a moment, but right now the news begins. And here is Lisa Best.
2: Thanks, Ryan. Good morning. Most experts doubt the U.S. would suddenly leave the CUSMA trade agreement despite the U.S. president's comments suggesting otherwise.
8: U.S. President Donald Trump told reporters at the G7 summit in France he would rather not have the Canada-U.S.-Mexico agreement in place.
9: But I may sign it,
11: right?
9: But I would rather, we'd do better as a country if we don't have an agreement.
11: So are you thinking of...
9: Yeah, I'm thinking about maybe we won't be able to make a deal.
8: He also said he views it as, quote, possibly expiring immediately. Johns Hopkins University's Christopher Sands says CUSMA's July 1st date is a milestone, not a deadline. Renew CUSMA for 16 more years, withdraw entirely, or do neither. Because of how integrated many North American industries are, most experts doubt that the U.S. would be quick to exit the trade pact. Jason White, The Canadian Press.
2: Meantime, both Mark Carney and Donald Trump opening up about some of their wide-ranging quick side chats at the G7. CTV's Michael Couture says the Chinese EV story was explained.
12: And he likes the structure, actually. We had a follow-up conversation about it as well.
9: I don't know that I said I like it. Would I rather see a cap than no cap? Yeah, I would.
13: Carney says the two leaders had several conversations, but none of them included the CUSMA renewal.
9: I would rather not have the agreement, but I may sign it. We'd do better as a country if we don't have an agreement.
11: So are you thinking of...
9: Yeah, I'm thinking about maybe we won't be able to make a deal. I would rather not have the USMCA.
13: Bigger discussions at the G7 was the Iran deal.
2: Carney did call it a game changer. We've since learned the deal has been signed by both the U.S. and Iranian presidents, but murky waters still swirl around that MOU. A women's advocacy organization and several other groups that support gun control are urging the Prime Minister to fully implement a key facet of the firearm legislation that passed 30 months ago.
14: The measure would make a person who is subject to a protection order ineligible to hold a firearms license while the order is in effect. A protection order is often issued in intimate partner violence cases. The provision is intended to quickly remove firearms from the hands of abusers at the time when they are often the most dangerous. The government says the term protection order has to be defined in regulation, also noting that record keeping and reporting requirements must be brought into force to fully implement the changes. Naira Ahmed, The Canadian Press.
2: A parliamentary committee recommending against letting people with a mental illness access medical assistance in dying are made. Many of the witnesses who testified at hearings earlier this year urged the committee to permanently exclude people with psychiatric conditions. Saanich Gulf Islands MP Elizabeth May says she's studying the recommendations, but thinks more needs to be addressed.
15: We can't make it easier to choose medical assistance in dying than continuing to live with the quality of life supports that every Canadian is entitled to expect. So I'm not surprised by this joint committee's report, but it remains to be seen how it will be received by the House, by the Senate, by the government.
2: Justice Minister Sean Fraser says he will review the recommendations and testimony leading up to a decision. The head of Apple is warning purchasing their products could soon take a bigger bite out of your wallet.
16: CEO Tim Cook says customers should expect price hikes, telling the Wall Street Journal they're unavoidable. Cook did not say when the increases will take place or on which products they'll affect, but he did tell the Journal the upcoming price hikes are being caused by an ongoing shortage of memory and storage chips.
2: And here's a health reason to listen to CFAX starting at 3 this afternoon as we bring you the game live from BC Place, Canada versus Qatar in the World Cup. Psychologists say these collective moments of joy and community, whether you're there live, watching TV, or listening on the radio, can actually rewire your brain. Neurologist Leah Kroll says we feed on the emotional response from the collective that leaves a lasting impression, no matter how old you are, which team you're rooting for.
17: It certainly teaches us important and empowering life lessons about what's possible when you do believe in yourself, when you do work hard, and it definitely changes your brain chemistry.
2: She says you tap into what the collective audience and fans are feeling, and all that is going to amplify your emotional experience and usually leave you with a rosy glow, especially if your team wins. That's your news to 8:05.
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0: Thank you, Lisa. We are moments away from opening up the phone lines and taking a caller at 250-386-1161 to scat for Jazz Fest tickets. You got to just perform a little scat for us. And if you do, a four-pack of tickets today to B-Trio, who play June 23rd. They are the Jazz Fest artist we're giving away tickets for. If you want to win, we're going to open up those phone lines in just a moment. First, though, to the sports. And let's start with our World Cup report.
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21: I'm John Rodenberg. Canada hits the pitch today for its second game at the World Cup, and superstar Alphonso Davies will be available to come off the bench after missing Canada's opening match against Bosnia.
22: He'll be available tomorrow, and we'll see how the match goes and then make a decision on how we would choose to use him.
21: That's Canadian coach Jesse Marsh. Canada and Qatar both sitting on 1 point as they meet at 6 p.m. Eastern from Vancouver Stadium. The other two teams in Group B, Bosnia and Switzerland, will meet at 3 Eastern in Los Angeles. Yesterday, England got its World Cup off to a smashing start as Harry Kane scored twice in a 4-2 win over Croatia. Game 2 in rainy Toronto Stadium saw Ghana score in stoppage time to defeat Panama 1-0. Favored Portugal was held to a 1-1 draw by Congo, and Colombia defeated Uzbekistan 3-1. You can watch the FIFA World Cup matches on TSN, CTV, Crave, and streaming at TSN.ca. 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
0: There you go. And by the way, CFAX 1070 will be broadcasting Canada's game today with that 3 o'clock kickoff right here on the radio. So radio broadcast coming your way for the World Cup. Real quick, just as we're doing sports, I'll mention the Victoria Harbour Cats in action last night. Lost to the Redmond Dudes at the Royal Athletic Park, Wilson's Group Stadium. It was 9-5 score for Redmond. Victoria took the opening match, though, of these three games. So they've split so far. Last game today, it's actually this morning, 11:05 is the start time at Wilson's Group Stadium at Royal Athletic Park for the School Spirit game. Let's do it now. Let's open up the phone lines at 250-386-1161. 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This time it's B-Trio. They are going to be the four tickets we give away in just a few moments. So if you want them, call me now and perform a little scat action.
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0: CFAX 1070 traffic and weather. Well, right now it's fairly congested trying to get from the West Shore into Victoria, but it seems like it's just typical volume delays, no crashes or other unusual things facing you, just a lot of volume. For downtown Victoria, things are looking all right other than, you know, you got the Quadra delays, you got the Cook delays, you got the government delays because of all the different construction projects. So it's slow going, but it's just construction, no specific issues. If you see otherwise, text me at 71010. BC Ferries, no sailing waits. And for the weather forecast, sunny with a high of 24 today, a little Cooler by the water, but feeling a little warmer with the humidity. We're getting some humidity back into the day. It's a humidex 25 today. So temperature is going to top out at 24 on the dial, but it'll feel like 25 in that humidity, unless you're by the moderating ocean breezes of the Juan de Fuca Strait. Clear skies tonight, lows to 11, and then tomorrow mainly sunny. And then the same story, same temperatures, basically the same day again tomorrow. Right now for temperatures around the region, if you are in the, let's go to Langford, where it is 14 degrees, and in the Cordova Bay area of Saanich, it is 15 degrees. On the markets, S&P TSX down 86 points at this hour to 35,038. The Dow in New York is up 271 to 51,764. The NASDAQ is up by 355 to 26,377. Canadian dollar at 70.8 cents U.S.
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0: 250-386-1161. That's the number to call if you want to scat, perform for us a little jazz scat in order to win tickets to see B-Trio. That's the Jazz Fest artist we're going to give away. This is the one that involves Bella Fleck, by the way. Bella Fleck, who has performed it a number of different ways, including with the Flecktones back in the day.
2: Gail, I was actually on with Josh and Jade yesterday afternoon.
0: Yeah, follow the Josh and Jade soundbites at CFAX1070.com if you want to hear them speak. But this is a little bit how they sound right now. Bella Fleck going on the banjo there. You got drums, you got harp, the banjo.
2: It's a really great combo.
0: Yeah, it's going to be a cool thing. So Bella Fleck with B-Trio here, they are going to be performing at Jazz Fest. That show is June 23rd. So that is coming up next week on Tuesday. I got a 4-pack of tickets to give away. Do you want to win? We got a scat. Here's an example of what we're looking for. Patty was our winner yesterday, Lisa. Mm-hmm. So here's Patty's performance. Let me just get this up here.
2: Okay.
1: Wow.

0: So there you go.
1: She kind of slid in, and then there was breathiness. I thought it was a really good rendition of scat singing.
0: What will we get today? Let's go to the phones. They're open now. Let's pick a random caller. I think I got a line here. Hello, who's this?
2: Hi, Gordon.
0: Gordon.
1: Hey, Gordon.
0: So did you just hear Patty yesterday doing a performance for us to win tickets?
2: No, I didn't.
0: Well, you didn't? Okay. Well, so here's what happened. We're going to play a drum track for you, a little jazz drums. Mm-hmm. And if you can perform a jazz scat for us, I'll give you tickets, but you got to work for it. Are you ready to do it?
2: Okay, let's go for it.
0: Okay, so I'm going to play the drums. Once you hear the drums, just give us your best scat. Here, let's go.

0: Gordon, you're just drumming. Gordon.
1: Gordon, okay.
0: So, I already have drums.
1: Gordon, do you understand what you have to do to scat?
2: Can I do some singing?
1: Yeah, that's exactly what we're looking for. Yeah. We're looking for you to just sort of like Ella Fitzgerald, just sort of babbling words. Have some fun with it.
2: Here we go.
0: Okay, here we go.

0: It's the late night of morning in the darkness of the soul.
1: Gordon, we're gonna give you the tickets. I think though, Google search the term scat.
2: Yeah.
1: And
2: but you're getting an A for effort.
1: Yeah, A for effort. We're gonna give you the tickets. You got 4 tickets to see Bella Flang. Much appreciated, Gordon.
0: Fantastic. I'll be better next time.
1: Okay.
2: In the crowd, we're going to hear you singing.
1: You're going to
2: scat along.
1: You're going to nail it, Gordon. Okay, let's do this. We're going to get to the news, but another 4-pack of tickets to give away tomorrow. You just got to scat for us, or, you know, whatever. Just give it A for effort, and we're going to give you tickets. That's the bottom line. All right, Lisa.
2: I got nothing.
1: Lisa, take it away.
2: West Kelowna Fire Chief Jason Brolin says his community now has a very deep understanding with wildfires, for better or worse. Brolin says most residents in the region have been evacuated before or know someone who has. He cites the devastating McDougal Creek wildfire 3 years ago, which forced the evacuation of thousands of homes. He says the nearby wildfire that sparked Tuesday amid the hot, windy weather quickly overwhelmed the small department's ability. They called in for help immediately for both the City of Kelowna and the BC Wildfire Service to get a handle on the flames. Now, currently, we're looking at just over a dozen fires burning in BC. It's hard to believe. Usually we have hundreds. So fingers crossed that this is the kind of year we're going to have moving forward. We have 16 active wildfires province-wide, but we have had 7 spark in the past 24 hours, and 2 of them are considered out of control. Both of those are on the mainland on Vancouver Island. We had 1 fire up near Port Alberni, 2 small fires actually burning, both considered being held. That's good news. Blue Rewards members can now earn more than points at more than $1,700 AMA stores across Canada. You have to purchase $20 or more. BMO's announcement on this multi-year exclusive strategic partnership with the budget retail giant comes as Canadians continue to grapple with inflation and affordability. Retail analyst Bruce Winder says the partnership is at a time when Canadians remained focused on stretching their budgets, and we know it because Dollarama in the month of June reported a first quarter profit of $302 million. That's up from $274 million in the same quarter last year. You can, or you must have, a linked payment card to earn the Blue Reward points on your Dollarama purchases moving forward. The Malahat Legion

0: going to be there. It's Sports Guy Steve, or should we call him Soccer Guy Steve for this week, as he is right now heading to the match. And we want to talk to him about how the journey is going for him and maybe set up what we're going to expect from this game. We got Captain Canada, Alphonso Davies, back in the lineup after injury. There's a lot to talk about here. So Steve is joining us in just a moment. We'll do our traffic and weather too. You see a problem out there? Crash, accident, something causing you trouble? Let us know at 7-10-10.
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0: CFAX 1070 traffic and weather. 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No crashes or accidents to report at this time. Lots of construction-related delays in and out of Victoria on Cook, on Quadra, on Government. Those are some of the big ones for the West Shore commute into downtown Victoria. It is congested, but it's just volume. It is not anything specific causing issues. I do notice it being quite slow around about Elk Lake on the Pat Bay Highway. I don't know if there's a specific thing happening. If you see anything, though, if you're on the Pat Bay Highway, if it's looking slower than usual, let me know at 7-10-10, because right now it looks like that, but I don't know why. For the BC Ferries, no sailing waits. For the weather, a warm day today, highs of 24. A humidex of 25, though, so feeling a little warmer with some mugginess in the air. But it will be cooler by the water on the flip side, with 17-degree temperatures expected to be the high if you're by the Wandafuca Strait. Clear skies tonight, lows to 11, and right now it's 14 degrees. Actually, no, it just went up. It's 17 degrees at the Victoria International Airport.
10: Lineup in his first offering. Touch of all two. The golden goal.
11: It's Sports Guy Steve.
10: Oh my goodness.
6: What did you say? You heard me.
10: Here's Sports Guy Steve. Just a bit outside.
0: We've reached him on a ferry because, of course, Steve is going to Vancouver as we speak to take in the Team Canada match against Qatar. 3 o'clock. It's going to be right here on the radio, by the way. We'll be broadcasting this game on radio. Steve, you're on a ferry right now, aren't you?
12: Yes, just about to pull into beautiful downtown Tawasin.
0: And you're in the lineup trying to get off as a walk-on, I guess. So are you noticing, so you've been on the ferry this morning, are you surrounded by fans that are going over? Are there a lot of people heading over to Vancouver right now for this game?
12: I would say that for the 7 o'clock sailing, it's extremely busy. There's a fair amount of red Soccer Canada paraphernalia around. I wouldn't say overwhelming. It also seems like a lot of kids are going over for the day for some kind of a end-of-year school trip, that kind of thing as well. So you kind of have a mixture. The one thing I have noticed, Brian, is security.
0: Really?
12: Yeah, yes. And everywhere.

0: So they're checking, you know, into the cubicles where everybody has their little computers. They're checking all those kind of things. So I happen to notice that, and that's, I just haven't seen it, I guess, obviously before, or maybe I'm just having to watch for it. But yeah, there's more security than usual for sure.
1: And it's funny that you're already encountering that. You're not even off the island yet. You're just on the ferry over, and already that heightened sort of FIFA World Cup level of security is maybe showing up. What are you expecting out of today? So you're heading over to BC Place Stadium. I'd love to talk to you tomorrow after the game is over, but talk about what the experience is going to be like trying to get in today.
0: Well, it's going to be a little bit of an adventure because you have to go in a certain way. And it plays with what I would normally do transit-wise when I go to BC Place for a Lions game or a Whitecaps game. So, I'm kind of glad I woke up early and just got on with it because it just gives me more time on the other end to figure out exactly where I'm supposed to be. Because basically you got to walk around the big giant soccer ball that used to be Science World and walk from there around the entrance through security into the stadium.
1: And how long did they tell you to leave for it? Like how long do you think it's going to be from sort of arriving in downtown Vancouver to actually finally getting through it all and into your seat? Like what's the timeline?
0: Well, they don't really say, but what I will say is ever since I got the ticket, FIFA sends me an email about once a day saying you should do this, you should do that, you should do this. And the one thing that, so the gates open at noon before the game at 3:00.
1: Oh, that's a lot of time.
0: They do it. Yeah, normally it's usually an hour to an hour and a half before a sporting event. So I think that tells you that they're wanting you to get there early so they can process you correctly.
1: Okay, that's going to be what's ahead of you. And I want to talk to you tomorrow once you've been through the experience. We can talk about it. So we'll have that personal experience soon. But right now, let's just talk about what we're expecting out of the game today, because it's Canada versus Qatar. It's game 2 for Team Canada. We tied our first game. So, in fact, everybody in the group tied their first game. So everybody's just even at one point. Game number 2 here, we've got Alphonso Davies in the lineup. He's the captain of the team who was injured and hasn't played yet. We might see him on the field today. Set us up for what we're expecting out of today.
0: Yeah, and Van Bito, who's almost as important as Davies, is also fit, as they say in soccer talk, to play today. So that's a big addition as well. The real key here is they really need the 3 points out of this game because, as you mentioned, everybody in the group has a point at this point. And, you know, a win gets you 3, a tie just gets you another 1. And then you're putting yourself into a tough game against Switzerland as your last game of the group. So winning today is pretty key if they want to get through to the round of 32. And apparently there's been a lot of Qatari residents have invaded Vancouver as well. And because they can afford tickets and they can afford luxury hotels, it's been very, very busy in Vancouver as a result.
1: Yeah, a lot of the luxury hotel rooms have been taken up, I understand. Yeah, because this is a country with money, and they're showing it off in Vancouver, apparently. But how is their team? Is their team going to be a challenge for us?
0: Anybody. I think what we've seen in this tournament so far is that the underdog is dangerous, and you can't underestimate anybody. I don't think many people would have seen some of the results we've had this week alone. So, yeah. I just don't think you can look past anyone. I think they're ranked in the 60s, and we're ranked about 30. So if you took that on paper, you'd say, well, Canada's favorite, they should get this done. However, they never play the games on paper.
1: We are going to be watching or listening because CFAX 1070 will broadcast Canada's game today starting at 3. And maybe if you listen closely, you'll hear the voice of Soccer Guy Steve cheering or booing. Who knows? Maybe you'll be reacting to the hydration break. In Toronto yesterday, Steve, we saw Panama and Ghana. And the fans were booing the hydration break, apparently, in Toronto.
0: In the rain. Come on. Really?
1: Yeah, it was raining, it was cold, and they all stopped to drink water, and soccer fans were not pleased to see it. And this texture at 71010 says, did I hear Steve right? He said about the big soccer ball where Science World was. Well, it is the big you know, the big dome of Science World, they've just dressed it up to look like a soccer ball right now, is one of the views of the Vancouver kind of False Creek Harbor front right now. They didn't take it away. It's just redecorated. So not to panic any listeners there who are texting in. So anyways, Steve, let's talk tomorrow. I would love to hear the follow-up after you've been through the experience.
0: Yes, and Brad is helping me post throughout the day on the CFAX social media channels. 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And I really want to check out that TSN broadcast location because it looks gorgeous on TV.
1: Well, there you go. Vancouver looking good on TV. And Steve, we'll see you on the clips. Follow CFAX Dead 70 on Twitter, on YouTube, all these places. And we'll talk again soon, Steve. Thank you for this.
0: Take care.
1: All right, we got more on the news and the sports and everything you need to know to start the day with the 8:30 full report next.
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1: It's 8:31 on this Thursday, June 18th. We're at 17 degrees already in Victoria as we heat up towards an eventual high of 24. A little humidity in the air as well. We'll get you a full forecast in a moment. Right now, the news begins. And here is Lisa Best.
10: Thank you. Good morning. The City of Victoria confirming that the former YMCA building on Broughton and Quadra has sustained significant damage due to an internal water leak that wasn't caught in time. Director of Parks and Rec, Derek Newman, explains.
11: The source of the leak, which was on the third floor of the facility in a utility closet, and a water line had broke. Their initial observations was significant amount of water had been cascading down the stairwells, through the walls, and through the ceilings. We don't have a detailed understanding of the extent of the damage at this point, but what we can say is that the first, second, and third floors all sustained water damage.
10: It was to serve as an alternative during the remodeling of Crystal Pool, now onto Plan C, I suppose. Westshore RCMP are giving an update on a suspect wanted in connection with alleged sexual assault last week in Langford. The incident believed to have occurred around 3 last Tuesday afternoon in the area of Jacqueline Road and Station. Investigators say a young girl told them she was approached by a stranger at a bus stop on Station who spoke to her briefly, having a short conversation before sexually assaulting her. Westshore RCMP arrested a 33-year-old man in relation to this incident yesterday with no physical injuries reported. Investigators say there was significant emotional and psychological impacts that sexual violence can have on victims. Couple new wildfires on the island. The good news is both of them are considered under control. One is near Port Alberni. The other one is just south of Campbell River. Local fire departments making quick work of those flames, getting them under control. We currently have 16 fires burning province-wide, 7 new starts in the past 24 hours, and 2 fires on the mainland are considered out of control. Spirits are high. Pubs across the pond are promising the beer will continue to flow. Not going to run out this time. World Cup excitement, fever pitch in Vancouver today. Canada set to take on Qatar, 3 o'clock in our country's second game of the tournament. And we will carry you all the action live here on CFAX starting at that time. CTV's Andrew Johnson looking at how some of the Vancouver bars were nearly drained of spirits. They've learned their lesson. They're stocking up.
12: 200 kegs ready to go for this week. I've got another 80 kegs coming in the next couple days.
13: They're not taking any chances after what happened on Saturday. A mob of Aussies, hundreds strong, nearly drank the bar dry, downing about 2,500 beers.
14: We're here to give to the community. We're using our taxpayers' money for you, Canada.
13: The pub had to make an emergency run to restock.
12: I've never seen that before anywhere. That was like stadium-sized amount of alcohol.
10: Despite the reports of excessive drinking, police, Vancouver say FIFA fans have been respectful and there's been no bad incidents reported. So let's keep that afloat. Sports guy Steve, who is now soccer guy Steve today, will be bringing you live updates on social media. Is tracking throughout the game as he goes there live, bringing you all the action. Of course, we'll have it here on CFAX for you as well. And Canadians hitting the road in RVs once again. Summer kicking off, and we're all looking for cheaper ways to get away from it all. Shane Devenish with the Canadian Recreational Vehicle Society says, while that rock star bus may be really tempting, one rule is that the RV should only have enough beds for the amount of travelers on board. Despite all their appliances and electrical hookups, RV's biggest advantage may lie in unplugging from the daily demands of life.
15: You know, everybody feels a lot of stress, and everybody, you know, even their doctor, everybody's doctor talks about getting outside the fresh air and just getting away from the hustle and bustle, right? And I think that's a big thing these days where, you know, camping is really popular, you know, re-engaging with your family.
10: He says you should visit various RV rental spots and dealerships to get a sense of the options before you rent, which can range from teardrop trailers to tiny ones to 42-foot behemoths. That's your news to 8:35.
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1: Thanks, Lisa. Let's take a look at the weather real quick, where we have sunshine coming at us. Highs of 24, a little bit of humidity in the air as well, making it feel warmer. And already 17 degrees at the Victoria International Airport. Oak Bay, by the water, it's a little cooler. It's 13. CFAX 1070 Sports, as we were just talking about with sports guy Steve, soccer guy Steve for this week. We have Canada's national team playing the World Cup today from BC Place Stadium facing Qatar. And Canada's men's soccer captain, Alphonso Davies, has been cleared to play in the matchup today, but how much he will play remains to be seen. It is a pivotal match, though, with Canada looking for some points to separate themselves from the other teams in the group, because everybody tied their first match. Everybody's got 1 point. Switzerland and Bosnia-Herzegovina meet in the group's other match in Los Angeles. We've also got Mexico hosting South Korea in a Group A match today in Guadalajara. The match comes after the Mexican military shot down a drone that flew near the South Korean training camp. Mexico and South Korea both won their opening matches. Czechia and South Africa meet in the other Group A matchup. So there's sort of a sense of all of the games today. In baseball, Victoria Harbour Cats and the Redmond Dudes faced off again last night, with Redmond taking the game 9-5. Victoria took the opening game, and now the third one of the series is this morning at 11:05 for their school spirit game. In the majors, we see the Toronto Blue Jays sending right-handed pitcher Treya Savage to the mound today against righty Sonny Gray for the Boston Red Sox. Toronto seeks a three-game sweep in Boston before heading to Chicago for three games against the Cubs. And Kyle Bradish struck out a career-high 12 while pitching one-run ball into the eighth inning as the Baltimore Orioles beat the Seattle Mariners 5-3. That's your sports to 839.
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1: CFAX 1070 time now, 8:40 on the roads. We're starting to see the volume delays ease up a bit from the West Shore into downtown Victoria, as we often do at this time of day. No crashes or accidents to report there. Bay Street Bridge flowing in both directions right now. There's overnight closures again, though, tonight, 7 p.m. to 7 a.m., a full closure of the Bay Street Bridge. But both directions are moving right now. No sailing waits at BC Ferries. We were just talking to sports guy Steve / soccer guy Steve on the way to Vancouver. He was at the 7 o'clock sailing, saw a lot of red shirts and Canada jerseys. Maybe some extra people taking the ferry over to the mainland today. So it could be busy, but right now, actually, things are looking really good. The 9 o'clock is about 85% full, and it leaves in 20 minutes. And that's for vehicle deck space we're talking about there. The weather forecast looking beautiful, sunny, high of 24, a little cooler by the water, but feeling a little warmer inland with a humidex of 25. Tonight, clear skies, lows to 11. And then tomorrow, it's the exact same forecast again as today. On the markets, S&P TSX in Toronto is down by 160 now as the losses deepen a little bit. It's not dramatic, but just down a bit to 34,964. The Dow is up 171 to 51,663. NASDAQ up 312 to 26,333. And the Canadian dollar at 70.7 cents U.S.
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1: And make sure you listen to us tomorrow for another chance to win Jazz Fest tickets. TD Victoria International Jazz Fest kicking off Friday. We got four packs of tickets to a bunch of shows. And I just got a text message, Lisa, at 71010. Ryan and Lisa, you made my day. Thank you so much for the tickets to Kokoroko. Mm-hmm. I found three music-loving friends to join me at the show. Oh, this must be Patty, who won yesterday.
22: Nice.
1: Patty goes on to say, I just heard you play my scat. Yeah, we used her as the example earlier today.
22: She was good.
1: And she says, your comments made me feel so good. Thanks for the kind words. I think I'll join a choir. Ah, do it, Patty. I love that.
22: Well, singing's good for you.
1: That
22: it's been proven. You sing. How do you feel when you're singing on stage?
1: Oh, it's great.
22: You look like a rock star.
1: I definitely found it's something that is very intimidating at first.
22: Yeah.
1: And you can be very self-conscious about your own voice and putting it out there. But the more you do it, you start to realize that people are much more forgiving than you give them credit for.
22: Well, you're usually your harshest critic, right?
1: Yeah, it's usually people are going to accept you way more than you are thinking they will. So that's my take.
22: That's interesting.
1: Be bold, be brave, sing, and people will appreciate it, and I think is the takeaway.
22: It's just a muscle, right? And the more you exercise it, the better it's going to be performing for you.
1: I love it. Thank you for the text, Patty. Good luck. Have a great time at the show, and we'll give away more tickets tomorrow. Got a bunch of different random text messages here to read, different people wanting to share different thoughts. Here's one. This is talking about an event coming up this weekend. I was wondering if you might be able to mention a community event I'm involved in. I'm part of a group called the Repair Cafe, and we have an event once a month where we have volunteers fix broken items for free.
22: Love it.
1: Typically, we have about 50 volunteers show up, and we fix everything from toasters to train sets to whatever walks through the door. And this month, we're having a bike event where folks can bring their bicycles for a checkup, tune-up. It's free, and it's happening on Saturday, June 20th. So that's this Saturday, two days from now. 10 a.m. to 1 p.m. at the Deep Cove Elementary School at North Saanich.
22: So further out, okay.
1: Yeah, so this is on West Saanich Road in North Saanich at the school parking lot at Deep Cove. If you got a bicycle you want to get tuned up, they got some folks who will fix it for free as part of this repair cafe.
22: Are they still looking to fix my coffee grinder, though? Ooh. It's gone belly up.
1: Uh-oh. Well, maybe you can bring it next time.
22: Started making weird noises and then just like looked at me sideways. I'm like, so there'll be no coffee today then is what you're trying to tell me?
1: That is unacceptable.
22: It was a dark day.
1: Coffee must happen.
22: Right?
1: It's morning radio. You got to have it. One more text message here again. I love all the messages. Thank you for joining the conversation at 7:10:10. Good morning, Ryan and Lisa. Just a community public service announcement. I've seen so many people on their phones while driving. Yeah. I am amazed right now. And if it's causing very minor inconveniences out there on the road, people are getting honked at. I'm just asking everybody who could be listening, is it worth it?
22: Phone down.
1: Put your phone down.
22: It's hard. You're addictive. Texter. But... yeah, I put mine in the back seat so I don't reach for it.
1: Oh, is that what you do? Yeah. Just kind of completely remove it from reach.
22: I know me.
1: Because you know you'll be tempted.
22: I know my weak points. You got to know your weaknesses. And if you're going to be tempted, if you don't, you know you don't need it because you shouldn't have it. And I'm not preaching because I'm guilty of it too. And I don't want to admit that, but it's true. We're all human and it's very addictive. And to pick it up with the arm reach. And so I'll actually... the motion will be there. I'll go to pick it up. It's like, right, it's in the back seat because I got to get out of the habit.
1: I love that solution. Just put it out of reach so you can't even
22: it's
1: be tempted.
22: It's still there in the car.
1: Yeah.
22: But I can't grab at it.
1: Yeah.
22: It's kind of like when you're reaching back for your kids saying, stop that. Right? You ever do that with your boys?
1: Swatting kind of randomly behind you as you and try to keep your eyes on the road.
22: Out of the way. So, you know, there's no point to that. Don't do that either. Eyes on the road.
1: Look, yes? I'm going to turn this car around.
22: No,
1: I've never actually used that line. No, but one day, I've still got time. I can still use it one day.
22: Well, they're teenagers now, so they're kind of half listening to you.
1: Yeah.
22: It's testosterone coursing, so.
1: There you go. 8:45, time for the headlines. Here's Lisa.
22: Cash is soon on its way to millions of Albertans, courtesy of the province there. Premier Danielle Smith says instead of the government reducing the provincial gas tax, it's going to issue $100 payments to ensure elevated oil revenues will benefit most in the province. She says nearly 3.4 million adults will be eligible for that cash and can start applying for the online payments as of July 1st, Canada Day. U.S. President has signed an agreement with Iran that calls for Tehran to dilute its stockpile of highly enriched uranium and waive U.S.-backed sanctions on the country, immediately allowing Iran to sell its oil freely in a major concession from Washington, according to details released by both countries. The White House had planned a signing ceremony tomorrow in Switzerland, but now the fate of that is uncertain with conflicting information from the U.S., Iran, and Pakistan. The U.S. Defense Secretary Pete Hegseth has lashed out at NATO allies. He's announced a six-month Pentagon review of American forces in Europe, whose outcome will depend on how fast Europeans take responsibility for their own security. A Canadian financial services company, Wealthsimple, is set to launch prediction market trading through a new app. The company says it will introduce a beta version soon, as well as Wealthsimple Predict apps this summer. The app will give retail investors access to bets through Calci, the U.S.-based prediction market platform. Prediction markets let investors bet on the outcome of real-world events by purchasing corresponding contracts. That is your news to 8:47.
1: Thank you, Lisa. Coming up next, we are speaking to one of the BC government ministers, the one in charge of the Children and Family Development Ministry. This is Jody Wickens. Yesterday, we were talking to the Children and Youth Representative in BC about their new Child and Youth Action Plan that was unveiled. So this is a plan that's trying to address some issues that have cropped up in a few tragedies to do with children in care. And the takeaway from that seemed to be we've got to coordinate all these different government departments better that work together to help children in care so that less things kind of fall through the cracks. But how do we do that? How do we accomplish that? The minister in charge joining us next to talk about it. We'll also get our traffic and weather updated. So if you have anything out there, any problems, let us know at 71010. This texter says, I just turned the sound off of my smartphone when I'm driving and I put my phone in a zipped pocket. The only problem is sometimes I forget that the sound was off for hours and then I don't get any calls. Lisa says she throws hers on the back seat. There we go. Zipped pocket with the sound off is another solution to not driving with your phone distracting you. Anyways, okay, we'll get to our traffic and weather in just a moment. And then the Minister of Children and Families next.
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1: CFAX Morning Show brought to you by Thrifty Foods. This Saturday from 10 until 1, the first 200 kids through the door, age 12 and under, are invited to decorate a free brownie for Dad at all locations, because yes, it is the Father's Day weekend ahead of us. No crashes or accidents to report. Things are actually smoothing out on the West Shore commute into Victoria 2. The volume delays are starting to ease. We do have a small collision reported on Mackenzie near Blenkinsop. I don't know much about it, but do watch out for potential delays. Mackenzie at Blenkinsop with a small fender bender reported there. For the weather, it is a sunny day with a high of 24, a little cooler by the water, but a humidex of 25, so feeling slightly warmer with a bit of humidity once you get away from the moderating effects of the Juan de Fuca Strait. Clear skies tonight, lows to 11, and right now it's 17 degrees.
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1: The BC government trying to make some changes to prevent tragedies when it comes to children in care, and we've had some examples of that over time. And now we've got the Child and Youth Action Plan unveiled by the Ministry of Children and Family Development. And we are going to talk about it now with the minister in charge. Jody Wickens is the Minister of Children and Family Development. Hello, how are you?
30: Hi, Ryan. Thanks for having me. I'm great.
1: Great to get you here. So why don't you start off by just explaining what this is all about and kind of where it came from? Because I know that there's some cases that have been looked at tragedy of the deaths of children in care. And this is sort of coming out of the look into those and trying to find the ways to do better. So what are we trying to do better here?
30: Sure, absolutely. So for far too long, families, service providers have been telling us that our services are not connected, they're not working together, they're not achieving what we want them to achieve. So the Child and Youth Wellbeing Action Plan, and action is a really important word there, it provides like a clear roadmap to improve how government delivers programs and services across our ministries, not just in silos and individual ministries. It is a big part of the response to the Don't Look Away report that was the tragic, that outlines the tragic death of Colby and his sacred story. I read that report previous to becoming a minister, and his story has stayed with me and a part of my drive for us doing, and our drive for us to do better in our government. It called for coordinated all of government response that doesn't place the responsibility just on one ministry, but ensures that we have a collective responsibility to child and youth well-being and supporting families. And really important, accompanied with the action plan, is an outcomes framework. And the outcomes framework ensures that there's accountability for government, that we are measuring indicators of well-being, things like children feeling like they belong, have connection to their community and their culture, have access to healthy food and housing, and that we measure those things across our government. And where we don't see improvements, or where we don't see the income in improvements that we want, that we make adjustments and we change things. And so it's really about charting a better future. There are short-term actions that are taken immediately, and then there are long-term actions that are more systemic and will take time. Things like our redesign of our supports and services for children and youth with disabilities, ensuring that more families that have complex children have access to the interventions and funding and support that they need. There's also really exciting things happening in our government for families so that they don't have to tell their story over and over again. They don't need to be bumped between ministry to ministry to fill out endless paperwork. We are launching our Connected Services BC, which means that individuals and families have one door to access government services. So they tell their story once, and then it's government's responsibility to align and coordinate services around the one family experience instead of a family having to navigate multiple different systems. So that's sort of the high level approach that we are taking. The action plan and the outcomes framework is all available online, and we've launched an engagement. And so, you know, if folks have feedback and see places where we need to make adjustments, there's certainly a place for that, and we'll continue conversations around this really important work.
1: I think that's a frustration that everybody can sympathize with, regardless of whether you're dealing with, you know, a child in care here or just any way you interact with the government. Sometimes I think people can, you know, just be so frustrated with, you know, talking to one arm of government, you fill out all the forms, and then you talk to another arm of government about something, and now all of a sudden you're doing it all again. You're like, didn't I just tell the government this stuff? And, you know, I think that sort of that siloed approach that the government tends to have, you know, one department's not talking to the other department. I think people can understand that regardless of which way you're interacting with government. So how do you actually break that down, though? Like you say that, you know, that's what this plan is trying to achieve here when it comes to children in care. But how do you actually do that? And I think some people might be skeptical that that's something that the government's going to be able to pull off.
30: Well, you know, it's not an easy task, but what our action plan and outcomes framework does is it gives us a shared vision across our government. And so as the Minister of Children and Family Development, I chair our Cabinet Committee on Social Initiatives. My Deputy Minister chairs a Deputy Minister Project Board where we have created governance structures to ensure that decision makers are responsible for keeping that shared vision at the forefront of everything that we do. It is a part of our mandate to make sure that we are following through and accomplishing those things. And if we're not seeing the results we hoped for, we use that information to adjust our approach and how services are delivered and resources are used. Government's also accountable to independent oversight. The Representative for Children and Youth, for example, really asked for government to take this more whole of government approach. I also say, I read the Don't Look Away report before I became the Minister of Children and Family Development. I was a service deliverer. I'm a mom. I have two children that I have a child with disabilities and a child that has experienced mental health challenges. And so I understand how our services work and how they don't work. And one of the things that has stuck with me in the Don't Look Away report was that there were multiple opportunities for people, community members, government organizations to intervene in a family's life when things were starting to not go well, when crisis started to occur, and even before crisis started to occur. So the Child and Youth Wellbeing and Action Plan is about our collective responsibility, in government, but also our collective responsibility as a whole. Government can't do it alone. We do need partners to also partner with us to deliver these programs and services, tell us when things aren't working well, and come online to be a part of this transformation.
1: Jody Wickens is Minister of Children and Family Development. Thanks for talking to us today.
30: Oh, thanks for having me. 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
22: Good morning. I'm Lisa Best with your CFAX 1070 News to 9 o'clock. The debate over the proposed community garden on the top of the Johnson Street Parkade has taken an interesting twist. The Victoria Firefighters Association says the city recently rejected their parking proposal idea because dedicated firefighter parking was deemed an unreasonable use of public assets. The city says operational requirements continue to be met through the provision of adequate parking available at all fire station locations and that no city staff in the downtown core are provided free parking. The union has engaged in the grievance process with the city, says the appropriate avenue to address the matter will be followed. The city hall meeting today, so it'll probably be a topic of discussion. We'll bring that forward to you as it changes. An internal water leak on the third floor of the former YMCA building at Broughton and Quadra has thrown a wrench into the Victoria. of City Victoria's swimming pool plans. The building sustained significant damage on all three floors. It was a leak at a closet that they didn't catch. Director of Parks and Rec, Derek Newman, says the facility was to sub for the Crystal Pool renovation.
0: The city is currently undertaking plans and designs to do some renovations to the facility that would allow us to transition our recreation services over there while we're constructing the new pool. Unfortunately, this incident is a bit of a setback for us, and we need to understand the implications of this water damage and what remediation might look like before we can understand whether there's any impacts to those plans.
22: The immediate focus is on safety-related issues within the building. Up Island RCMP making a breakthrough in the case involving damage to the Port Alberni Pacific Railroad. A 1930s vintage rail car gutted by fire Tuesday. A witness did spot three suspects running from the scene. The rail car is irreparably damaged. RCMP did arrest three teens. The same rail car had been vandalized the previous week. Most experts doubt the U.S. would suddenly leave the Kuzma trade agreement, despite the U.S. president's comments in France yesterday suggesting otherwise.
2: I would prefer not having an agreement, but I'm open to doing it. We'll see what happens.
6: So as of now, it's just going to stick around for 10 years. You're okay
2: We're
6: with
2: not,
6: that?
2: No, it's not sticking around. It'll be terminated. In
6: after,
2: other words,
6: after a decade.
2: It expires.
6: Yeah, in a decade.
2: I prefer this.
10: In the first paragraph.
2: I view it as possibly expiring immediately.
22: Meanwhile, the president has signed the so-called Memorandum of Understanding that the White House said will lead to the war in Iran, and a promise from that country that they will not develop nuclear weapons. But the agreement mirrors some of the prior nuclear deal the president criticized, which was signed during the Obama administration. In the latest agreement, the U.S. also lifting restrictions on Iran's oil industry and allowing other nations to invest in Iranian entities. The $300 billion fund is also being unfrozen by the U.S. ABC News contributor Mike Mulroy says the deal is beneficial to Iran right now.
15: This is a big win for the Iranian regime. They get immediate funding up front. That's going to take away most of the pressure on their regime. They actually haven't agreed to turn over the strait, only to allow it to come to pre-war level. So they have a gain from the war financially and long-term strategically, as this has proven to be a major leverage point for the Iranian regime.
22: The Strait of Hormuz under the agreement now allowing more traffic. The market's responding. The TSX is off 155, 34,969. The Dow up 139 at 51,631. The Canadian dollar at 70.7 cents U.S. Today's CFAX 1070 News Poll. 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
1: It's a few minutes past the top of the hour, Thursday, June 18th, a miserable rainy day in our nation's capital. I hope it's a lot nicer wherever you are this afternoon. I am very happy to be here. Let's get straight to a rundown of what we're covering today and why.
2: The Rundown.
1: Into our newsroom that a happy day for politicians and a sad day for me is occurring. The House of Commons will rise today. In layman's terms, that means they're done for the summer. MPs will head back to their constituencies and the House of Commons is no longer sitting, which means there's no new legislation. Nothing is going to pass in the interim. They'll be back, I believe, toward the end of September. So it's quite a lengthy time away from the House. In any event, we are anticipating to hear from the leader of the government in the House of Commons, Steve McKinnon, any moment. He's going to hold a press conference from Parliament Hill, talk a bit about what they did and didn't do, and kind of with some of the agreements that they landed on with the opposition. So we'll stand by for that. In the meantime, though a lot happens inside Parliament Hill, a lot is obviously happening outside as well. Nothing more significant to the country's economy and really the country as a whole than what's happening with Cuzmo. There's that July 1st deadline set to renew the deal, review the deal, whatever it ends up being. And of course, wouldn't you know it, Donald Trump, who is very consumed and focused on this so-called peace deal with Iran, was stopped on his way back into Air Force One by the one and only Josh Wingrove, good friend of our program, works for Bloomberg in D.C., but used to work for Canadian outlets and spent, you know, he's a Canadian, spent a number of years here. And he started hammering questions at Donald Trump about USMCA. What's going to happen on July 1st? What's going to, you know, do you want to renew it? Are you going to change it, et cetera, et cetera? So here is part of what Donald Trump told Wingrove.
3: I would rather leave it unsigned. I'd rather have it terminated.
4: You'd rather have it terminated? Oh, those are different things, sir. I just want to be clear.
3: I would rather not have the agreement, but I may sign it.
4: Right.
3: But I would rather, we do better as a country if we don't have an agreement.
4: So are you thinking of...
3: Yeah, I'm thinking about maybe we won't be able to make a deal. I would rather not have the USMCA.
1: Now, he said a lot in this scrum with Josh Wingrove. That's U.S. President Donald Trump. That was probably the most consequential line. I would rather not have the USMCA. In no way am I intimating that we need to take him literally. Obviously, there are actual discussions going on behind the scenes. The U.S. has presented a list of irritants that it is saying that it wants to negotiate around. But he does continue to talk down Cuzma ahead of this deadline. In a few moments, we're going to speak to Jean Charest, former Quebec premier. He is part of the council that's advising the prime minister on these negotiations. And we're going to ask him about kind of our next move and what might be going on behind the scenes. Here's a little bit more of what Donald Trump said on the tarmac about Cuzma.
3: I would prefer not having an agreement, but I'm open to doing it. We'll see what happens.
4: So as of now, it's just going to stick around for 10 years. You're okay
3: we're
4: with
3: not,
4: that?
3: No, it's not sticking around. It'll be terminated. In other words,
4: after a decade.
3: It expires.
4: Yeah, in a decade.
3: It expires. Yeah. I prefer that.
5: In the first paragraph.
3: I view it as possibly expiring immediately.
1: So just to be clear and to put a finer point on it, I mean, any of the parties of this deal can signal that they are going to withdraw from it, which would obviously be hugely consequential for Canada. Canada has not signaled that. Canada wants instead, actually, the one thing we do know from the federal government is they want to extend it. They want it renewed for 16 years. You have to give 6 months notice if you're going to withdraw. So that hasn't happened yet. It doesn't automatically kind of fall apart on July 1st. If all the parties don't agree to the exact same thing, they actually could just keep negotiating and nothing really dramatic happens on July 1st. It all right now kind of depends on what the United States ends up doing, because both Mexico and Canada want to embark on this review or embark on a renewal process. More specifically, we just don't have clarity ultimately on, and I mean, nobody does really, except for Donald Trump himself and the people around him, but we don't have any outside clarity, as you can hear from that scrum with Josh Wingrove, about what exactly the president is going to do. In any event, we're going to talk to Mr. Charest about that in a few moments. We're also going to talk to Senator Pamela Wallin, a familiar name to many people across this network, of course, as a longtime anchor. She's been a senator now for a number of years, and one of the issues she's most outspoken on is medical assistance in dying. She is going to join us to talk about her dissenting report. Yesterday, the committee, and we talked about this yesterday, the committee that was tasked with studying whether or not medical assistance in dying should be expanded to people who suffer from mental illness. So that's the sole underlying condition. She was one of the ones who said it should be. The committee overall said it shouldn't be. The government's now going to decide. But she really believes that anybody should have access to this. It should be an individual choice. And we're going to talk to the senator about that in a few moments. You'll also hear from the justice minister. We talked to him yesterday, but he's made some new comments on kind of his decision process now, because as of March, MAID is supposed to expand to that group. So they're going to have to bring in some sort of legislation if they desire to do so that would stop that process. The justice minister kind of says, I'm considering it all. He hasn't landed on a position. In any event, you'll hear from him momentarily as well. We'll take a quick turn before all of that, though, away from politics to sports, the thing I know the least about, but the thing my next guest knows the most about. I think I already got a laugh out of her, because Canada, Team Canada has a game in Vancouver. I do know the prime minister will be there. Claire Hanna is a reporter for TSN, all-around amazing person. I'm so happy she's on the show. Claire, hi.
5: Oh my gosh, Fashy, I'm so pumped to talk to you.
1: I know, it worked out.
5: Let the viewers know about some sports.
1: Yeah, we need it, because they ain't getting it for me, let me tell you. Okay, what? First of all, how has it been covering this? It looks so fun.
5: It's incredible. I have the role of covering Canada's opponents. So I was covering Bosnia and Herzegovina in Toronto. Then I went to California to follow Team Qatar. Now I'm in Vancouver getting ready for this match, which is going to be a big one.
1: Okay, so tell us what we need to know about, I'll ask you about the opponent in a second, but like, what do we need to know about the match itself?
5: Okay, this is arguably the biggest match in men's soccer history for Canada. Here's the thing. In their three World Cup appearances before, this is just their third, Canada has never won a match. And they made history when they played Bosnia and Herzegovina in the fact that they had a draw and they collected their first ever point. A draw is a tie. It was 1-1 with Bosnia. Well, Qatar, their opponents today, really stunned Switzerland in their first match, also collecting a historic first point for Qatar. And I think a lot of people expected Qatar would be the weakest team in this Group B. And so today's match means so much, because if one team is able to win and collect 3 points in doing so, they're almost likely guaranteed a spot in the round of 32. But it's not as easy as it sounds, just because Qatar had that draw in their first match. So that's why it's so important. And that's why I think there's a lot of pressure on this match, especially for Canada being the hosts.
1: Okay, so what do we need to watch as far as Canada goes? My wonderful producer is telling me to ask you, will Alfonso Davies be there?
5: Okay, well, that's the million-dollar question. And
1: good thing he knows, because I sure don't.
5: He's been dealing with a hamstring injury, and Alfonso Davies, he plays for Bayern Munich, which is a huge team in the Champions League. They play in the Bundesliga in Germany, and he's Canada's star. But he's been dealing with this injury. He hasn't played for Canada in a long time, especially in none of the friendlies leading up to this World Cup. But in the past week, Jesse Marsh, the head coach for Canada, has mentioned, okay, he could be available, but they're really not saying anything on whether he could play or not. And I think this is where some gamesmanship is coming into action, because I don't think many people expected him to play in the group stage. If Canada can make it out, maybe we'll see Alfonso Davies. But the fact that he's now on the table, this is where we are so curious to see the starting 11, which will be released in a couple of hours, to see if his name is on that list.
1: And how much of a difference do you think it tangibly makes?
5: Well, he's a pretty great striker. He plays in the backfield. He's more of a defensive player, but he's just so strong back there and moves the ball. And when it comes to Qatar, they're not going to get very many offensive chances. But when they played Switzerland, their defense, and especially their keeper, Mahmoud Abunada, he was fantastic. Switzerland had 20 shots on net. 7 of them were, you know, in scoring range. He stopped all of them except for one penalty. So he was just outstanding player of the match for Team Qatar. So Canada really has to figure out a way to use their pace and use their attack to get past Qatar's defense, but also their keeper. And it's funny, because I'm going to go into the fact that I've been following Qatar all week. They have been playing mind games in terms of their coach, Ulan Lopetegui. He's like, oh, Canada's a better team than us. They have so many players that play in the European League, which is the best in the world. We only have players that play in the Qatar Stars League. So he's kind of already painting themselves as the underdogs. Anyways, this
1: Claire,
5: should be interesting.
1: Thank you. You're the best. I appreciate it. Claire Hanna is the reporter for TSN. We'll take a quick break. Jean Charest is my guest live next. Stay right there.
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1: It's 20 minutes past the top of the hour. We're just under 2 weeks away from that so-called deadline for CUSMA, for a CUSMA review. And wouldn't you know it, Donald Trump, the U.S. president, was asked yesterday by a Canadian reporter who now works for Bloomberg in Washington all about what he plans to do. It's not exactly easy to figure out an answer to that question based on what Donald Trump said. So I'm going to play for you a little bit of all the various things he said in that scrum with Josh Wingrove.
2: I would prefer not having an agreement, but I'm open to doing it. We'll see what happens.
3: So as of now, it's just going to stick around for 10 years. You're okay
2: We're
3: with
2: not,
3: that?
2: No, it's not sticking around. It'll be terminated. In
3: after,
2: other words,
3: after a decade.
2: It expires.
3: Yeah, in a decade.
2: It expires. Yeah. I prefer that.
4: In the first paragraph,
2: I view it as possibly expiring immediately.
1: So you can hear some of the contradictions there. He views it as expiring immediately. If you want to withdraw from it, each of the parties would have to, or whichever party wants to withdraw, would have to signal that 6 months in advance in writing. There's also, you know, the possibility, he says, of not having the agreement, but he's open to doing it. In any event, that's kind of what Canada is up against as they head into that deadline in the summer of talks you would anticipate with the United States. Here to talk a little bit more about what maybe is within our control or how we go about navigating this is Jean Charest, former Quebec premier and member of the Prime Minister's Advisory Committee on Canada-U.S. Economic Relations, as well as a lawyer and partner at TCJ Group. Mr. Charest, a pleasure to welcome you to our program. Thanks for making the time.
5: Thank you very much, Vashi.
1: When you listen to some of those comments, like what sort of goes through your mind in those moments?
5: I'm actually not surprised, and you probably are not surprised also. I mean, observers of Mr. Trump over the last few years would know that it's probably pretty typical for him to go back and forth on these things. It's unclear in his response whether he is well informed on the mechanics of all of this, because the way this works, on the first of all, it is not a renegotiation that was agreed to several years ago, but a revision. The verb, people fought over the verb, right, though it may not count a lot for the Trump administration. They do whatever they want. But it was supposed to be revised. That was the idea on the 1st of July, as the agreement continues into 2036. And if nothing happens, Vashi, on the 1st of July next, we don't fall off a cliff. It just goes on. Right. And the status quo remains what it is until what you have correctly described happens. If one of the parties gives a notice, 6 months notice, then it is canceled. But that's, you're quite right. One of the parties would have to give that 6 month notice, which no one is talking about right now. Now, the other part of it, Vashi, in the bigger scheme of things, is that there's unanimity or quasi-unanimity in the American business community at every single level to maintain the agreement. There's actually no one out there saying, let's cancel this. And not among the advisors of Mr. Trump, neither among the business community or the political community for that matter. So we just have to accept the fact that this is the way that he does business and stay cool.

0: focused and stay and in the room so that we can try to sort this out to everyone's advantage.
1: As you outline, Mr. Charade, the sort of unanimity among the business and like you're right to say, the political class as well, even people in the White House around support for CUSMA, do you have a gut instinct about whether that will ultimately prevail?
0: I think it will, because it's in the very basic core interest of both countries is to maintain it. Why? Well, because, you know, the Prime Minister pointed out in his New York speech, 70% of what we send to Americans is either raw materials or inputs that go into other products. Generally, for the Americans in the world, it's about half of what they import, are inputs that go into other products. What I'm pointing to is the importance to maintain supply chains, to make them competitive. And if you undo that, Vashi, it's going to cost hundreds of billions of dollars, and it'll take years to undo. And that's what is different in our trade relationship, us and Mexico with the United States, is how tied our supply chains are relative to either Europe or South Korea or Japan. And for that basic core reason, in the end, I'm very confident that this deal will be maybe changed or some things will be modified, but it will continue. The big issue for us is what we call the Section 232s. And what is that about? It's the special tariffs that are put on steel, aluminum, on cars, on copper, on some finished products. That's among the most irritating things for us in this trade, including lumber, by the way, that's irritating to Canada.
1: Do you think there is any possibility of a deal that ultimately significantly reduces those tariffs? Mm-hmm. Or do you think I feel certainly from the perspective of the United States, given other agreements they've reached and stuff, like some level of tariffs will continue to exist. Do you think the opportunity is there, though, to reduce them meaningfully?
0: That is what I think a lot of us are anticipating. It's not our preferred choice. It would not, by the way, it would not make sense economically. Take aluminum, for example. I mean, they are hurting themselves in a very substantive way on putting tariffs on aluminum, and in terms of increased costs, inflation. And so it doesn't make sense. But if you look at the bigger picture and try to read the tea leaves of what the administration are saying at every level, there is a chance that we'll end up with tariffs much lower than what they are now, maybe associated to some form of quotas on steel, aluminum, or copper, or other things. If that were the case, it's not ideal, but it would be better than what we have here, and we'll just have to be patient and see whether we land there. But in the end, Vashi, really, really in the end, it would be much more efficient for the American economy and our own to take off all the tariffs and return to where the real battle is. I mean, the real battle is, how do we work together so that we have some leverage in establishing the terms of trade with China and with the rest of the world? How do we do that? That's for Canada, at least, and Mark Carney. That's where the real issue is.
1: Why is that the real issue?
0: Well, because if we don't, China there's a trade imbalance with China. China is a big producer of manufacturing. They have an economy that has slowed down because of the real estate crisis. And what they've done is they've revved up manufacturing that they subsidize. They're flooding markets. And that's really affecting not just the economy of Canada and the United States, but also Europe. And if we had, I think, a better handle on how to do this, we would make our economy a joint fortress between Europe, North America, and counterbalance the Chinese. And that would put us in a much better position of strength to say to the Chinese, to make the case to the Chinese, actually, that what would be in their interest and ours is that they put the focus on internal consumption in their country, which is only 13% of their GDP, as opposed to manufacturing low-cost products that they subsidize and then dump into our markets. And so that's the longer-term game, I think, for all of us. The other thing Mark Carney's doing that's very interesting, and he has some very solid people who are out there working on this, I'm thinking of John Hannaford, is to do a block deal between Europe and the CPTPP countries, of which There are now, I think, 12 because the UK's back is in and includes Japan and Canada. And that would be a novelty, a block-to-block deal to have a common trade rules to counterbalance the United States if the Americans choose to go their own way, but most of all to deal with China and establish the terms of trade.
1: I'm out of time, unfortunately, but I appreciate your time, Mr. Sheree, and your insights, as always, very valuable. Thank you so much.
0: Thank you, Ashley. I look forward to seeing you.
1: Me too. Bye-bye. A pleasure, as always. Jean Charest is a former Quebec premier, member of the Prime Minister's Advisory Committee on Canada-U.S. Economic Relations, and a lawyer and partner at TCJ Group. What do you think Donald Trump is going to do? What do you think Canada should do as we head toward that July 1st date? And of course, there's a lot that's going to probably happen after that. What do you make of the comments from the president on the tarmac there before he boarded Air Force One? The number to text is 71010. I'd love to get your thoughts as we head into the next few weeks. 71010 is the number to text. We will take a quick commercial break. Senator Pamela Wallin is my next guest.
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4: 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In Langford, RCMP say a 33-year-old man has been arrested in relation to a sexual assault on Tuesday involving a girl at a bus stop. It happened last Tuesday. RCMP say the man was picked up yesterday, but didn't say if he was facing charges at this point. Police also say the investigation is ongoing, but there's been no similar reports. The assault happened last Tuesday afternoon around 3. The girl approached by a stranger as she was standing by a bus stop. He engaged her in a short conversation and then sexually assaulted her. She wasn't physically hurt, but police do say they recognize the emotional and physical toll such an attack can have on someone who's younger. Actually, age really doesn't matter, does it now? A First Nation in northwestern BC has banished 5 people from its territory for 3 years. The Taku River Tinglet First Nation said in a statement on Facebook that his council issued the banishment order after receiving significant concerns from the community. It says the information led to the council determining they pose a serious risk to the safety and well-being of community members. The order says 5 people will not be allowed in the area of Alton, 5 Mile, and the Taku Watershed until June of 2029. No further information on the complainant has been released. The council didn't immediately respond to requests for comment. The nation's statement urges community members to report any individuals who may pose a safety risk or who may be violating the banishment order. Up Island RCMP making a break in the case involving damage to the Port Alberni Pacific Railroad material. The 1930 rail car, vintage one, torched by suspects on Tuesday. Witness spotted 3 teens running from the scene. Video caught the suspects climbing into the rail car before the fire and then jumping out moments later. The smoke and flames visible. The rail car was consumed by smoke, causing irreparable damage. RCMP arresting 3 suspects, all teens. That same rail car was vandalized in the previous week. And we're learning more details about that ceasefire with Iran, some financial relief on the horizon for Tehran.
5: For the first time in years, the U.S. lifting restrictions, allowing Iran to freely sell oil. The U.S. also committing to negotiate lifting all sanctions against Iran and the release of billions of dollars in frozen Iranian assets if certain progress is made. But last month, the president said this.
6: No, we're not talking about any easing of sanctions or giving money. No sanctions, no money, no nothing.
4: The White House had planned a ceremony tomorrow in Switzerland, but the fate on that is now uncertain. Your CFAX weather forecast, short and sweet, sunshine 24 today. The humidity will make it feel a little bit warmer. Clear tonight, low 11, high 24 again tomorrow.
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4: 25 minutes before the top of the hour, this week, a parliamentary committee that was focusing and studying the issue of medical assistance in dying, and in particular, the question of whether it should be extended to people whose sole underlying condition is mental illness. They came out with their conclusion, and they recommended the government not go forward with that expansion. That will require the government to make a decision on either way, and if they decide to go in the direction of the committee and not allow for that expansion, they'll have to introduce likely legislation to that effect. Now, the committee had some dissenters, some people who sat on the committee who wrote a dissenting report, instead asking for the opposite to take place, for MAID to actually be expanded, as was originally set out in law. One of the dissenters is Senator Pamela Wallin. I spoke to her last night on Power Play. I want to play that interview for you. And I started off by asking her about her feelings on the issue.
5: Well, we have submitted three of the senators and one who was an alternate, a dissenting report. So I guess you can figure out from there what I think about it. We had disagreements, obviously, with the final recommendation, which is that there should not today or not ever be any access to MAID for people with the sole underlying condition of mental illness. We have long opposed that, and the committee in 2024 came, the dissenters came to the same conclusion then, despite all evidence to the contrary. Because the views on this issue, Vashi, are so long held, are so personal, are so intense, the reason that we keep recommending what we do, which is that this matter should go to the Supreme Court of Canada and simply be ruled on. And then we could stop the partisan participation in this kind of decision making, which should be somebody's personal choice, after consulting family and medical professionals. It's just a question of choice.
4: Do you feel like it is inherently at this point, through the parliamentary process, being partisan or political?
5: Well, I think it's very political. I mean, when you see how the members of the committee behaved and sort of formed up into a single team, it's discouraging, because when the court originally ruled on this in Carter back in 2015, they did not put any parameters. They said medical assistance in dying is legal in Canada. And from the get-go, when the politicians start to engage on this and start to put parameters and guardrails, it is inherently political. These are matters that should be left to the professionals who study the question of readiness and whether the system is able and willing and ready to do this. And we have heard since 2024, and again in this committee to a more limited degree, because those people were limited in their ability to speak or even be invited. But they have said that the system is ready, that the MAID professionals can handle it, that the guardrails are in place. And this is done empirically. What we had in this committee process were a whole lot of people with a whole lot of positions that are very well known. Most of them were publicly on the record, as opposed to made of all kinds, not just made for those with mental illness. And that was about two-thirds of the witnesses. So the conclusions of a committee that heard biased, unverified, unsubstantiated testimony should be taken with a huge grain of salt or not at all, which is, again, why we keep coming back to the position. And this is, it's only in the dissenting report. Certainly the majority did not agree to this, but this needs to be resolved in the Supreme Court of Canada.
6: So I have heard that allegation essentially that the committee had predetermined, the majority of the members on the committee, what they were going to decide, and the selection of the witnesses and those who testified were a reflection of that. Those who are on the committee and disagree with that assessment pushed back, at that suggestion and said that they instead considered, the body of evidence around this issue or expertise around this issue as it exists. And there were certainly experts that they heard from, and I do take your point very seriously, mm-hmm. Around the content of what they testified on, but there were experts who said that the system empirically was not ready. And I think there's also the issue of like how people feel, right? And you're very right to point out that maybe it needs to be taken out of that realm. Yeah. But people do have this feeling of uncertainty, at least when death is not foreseeable. I'm just wondering how you would respond to those who feel like their views are maybe reflected in this. They feel more comfortable because this is put off indefinitely, if not at all. Like, what would you say to them?
5: No, this is why I keep coming back to, and it's how I felt about the whole issue of medical assistance in dying from the beginning, regardless of what your condition is. Is that this has to be a choice that the individual makes. And it's available to people who have a physical illness. If you have cancer, there's no question that you would be eligible for MAID, if you meet all the criteria and all of those things, and your doctors and the MAID professionals agree. And we have this bias on the question of those with mental illness. I'm sure many of your listeners read the piece or heard the words of Claire Brousseau, an actress, a woman with a lifelong history of mental illness, who wrote an open letter to the Prime Minister. It was so powerful. It was so compelling. It was just, let me make a choice about my own life. And she said it as well. If I had cancer, you'd let me make that choice, but you won't let me make that choice because my condition is mental illness. I understand fully why this, is a difficult decision for a lot of people or position to hold. We've recognized that principle on so many other fronts, whether it's the abortion debate or whether it's a physical illness that you have. You get to choose your end of life treatment. And this is just one option there for people. And we should, because that's what the court initially ruled and that's what the professionals say. It's there. It's available. If you choose to do this, if you're comfortable with you and your family and your medical professions, then the rest of us should just butt out. It's not our life. It's not our choice. It's the individual.
6: You've been clear on your position on this for a long time, and putting the politics of it all aside. I watched an interview that you did once that sort of talked about your own personal experience with your parents. Is that part of what led you to the clarity on the position that you hold?
5: Well, my mother was a really smart, intelligent lady. She was a teacher for many years. She was a role model and a guide, not only to her daughters, but to hundreds and hundreds of students. And when I watched her go through this process, we'd long talked about it as a family. My family was very direct about this stuff. Neither my mother or father wanted to live in any state of incapacity that did not allow them to be who they once were and to live a full life, to recognize each other and their children and their grandchildren. They were very clear. MAID was not an option for them then. But watching my mother go through the hell, which is Alzheimer's, I became, of course, committed to the notion that people should be able to have a right to make that choice while they still have the capacity to state in with all the protections that the law and common sense would provide, that they want that choice. And so I began on that issue, and I'm still on that, committed to that issue. But it's just the idea in general. We have a law in the land that allows people to make that choice. So it should allow all people to make that choice, not just those with physical illnesses, but those with mental illnesses or conditions. And so I'm just looking for some reasonableness in this, again, some common sense to the way we approach this. And so I go back and say the justices got it right the first time, and maybe we should let them have another crack at this.
4: Senator Pamela Wallin with her say on medical assistance in dying. We'll take a quick break. Dan Riskin is here next with Talk Science to Me.
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4: Dan Riskin is CTV Science and Technology Specialist. Hi, Dan.
18: How are you?
4: I made it. How are you?
18: You made it.
4: To Thursday. I feel
18: to
4: like
18: Thursday.
4: It's a
18: well,
4: small
18: good
4: victory.
18: For you. Yeah, no, we'll take it. We'll take it.
4: That's and yourself?
18: Good. We all made it to Thursday. Yeah. We all are together.
4: We did. Now, maybe not making it to Thursday. The International Space Station's Canadarm. What's happening?
18: Canadarm 2, which is the one on the International Space Station. You know, I love being a Canadian science reporter guy, and you'd think that like my wheelhouse would be talking about Canadarm, because that's like the quintessential Canadian technology that everyone thinks of. I mean, it's on our $5 bill, and the one time I met Bill Nye, he was like, oh, you're from Canada? And then he whipped a Canadian $5 bill out of his wallet and was showing off how great Canada is and how we celebrate science and all this stuff. So, like, Canadarm is, I can't stand the name. I think they really should have come up with a better name in Canadarm, like Canada-arm or something, or maybe an acronym. I don't know. But nonetheless, it is our beloved arm in space. It's attached to the International Space Station, and it's got a an injury. On the 27th of last month, during routine things it was doing, it seized up. And so they're going to have to do a spacewalk to go out there and swap out a part. Now, it's the wrist, apparently, that's having some issues. And so they're going to swap that in. They've got a spare already on the International Space Station. This is something they plan for. And it's not, you know, like this space station, it's been up there for a long time. I mean, it's heading into 25 years of service. And I believe that's 10 years longer than it was really designed for. So it's holding up really well, but they're going to do this spacewalk on June 30th to make that swap and to fix it. And it should be up and running again just in time for Canada Day, which is just kind of patriotic and fun.
4: It is. So what does it do exactly? Like what does it facilitate?
18: Yeah, it's the thing that grabs stuff. And so whenever there's a cargo that comes to the station or something like that, it needs to be taken from one place and put to another. It's what does that. It's what allows sort of that manipulation of large objects. And there's sometimes they have to move entire spacecraft to different docking bays, and the Canadarm does that. And so it really is this really critical piece of technology up there. And I would say a big part of the reason that Jeremy Hansen was on Artemis 2 was a reflection of Canada's contribution to the space program, to the U.S. space program. And Canadarm's just a big functional part of that. And as we talk about future missions, there was talk of a space station around the moon, and we volunteered that we were going to make Canadarm 3 for that. But that plan got ditched just this last year by the U.S., and they've said, no, they're going to focus on a base on the surface. And so Canada's been quickly trying to figure out, okay, well, we'll still make an arm. We'll just do something different for the arm.
4: But, like, what is the other thing they're going to do? I find this actually very interesting because the company says, oh, we've been contracted by the CSA, the Canadian Space Agency, so we're still making it. But I haven't heard any news on what they're doing with it.
18: Yeah, no, that gets into interesting legal questions and contract questions, which I don't know the answers to. But that's been one of the challenges, right, is that, you know, like in Canada, we do great work and we have, you know, private industry that takes these contracts and makes these things. So those are things that take a long time, right? And so people get hired, the contracts get signed and all these things fall into place. And then when the U.S. suddenly pivots and says, no, we're not doing what we said, we're going to change the numbers of the Artemis missions, or we're going to change our whole plan for what we do with the moon. Canada has to pivot and respond. And it's just sort of a microcosm for all the other ways in which Canada's had to sort of respond to a change in direction from our friends to the south. So
4: I don't know what you're talking about. It's like the substance of the entire rest of the show, other than you.
18: Yeah, exactly. You made it to Thursday, but it continues.
4: Exactly. Okay. Now on a little bit of a lighter note, there's a study about why some people, or some new information, are always picking up the tab.
18: Yeah, this is an interesting piece. So, like, if you and I go for lunch, and it's been too long, we really should go for lunch, one of us is going to pick up the tab, and then the next time we go for lunch, the other might pick up the tab, right? We'd say, oh, you know, you got it last time, I'll get it this time. But there's this expectation that when you go out with somebody or you have some kind of shared expense, if one person gets it the one time, the other person will get it the other time. It's reciprocal. That's just like the default. But this latest project looks at a whole bunch of imagined scenarios and then actual experiments. And what they find is that actually it's not the default. The default, if you are of the same social status, is reciprocation. But if one person is more powerful in the relationship than the other, a boss, then it's expected that whatever happened last time will happen again. Right. And so sometimes the person with less power ends up paying, or sometimes the person with more power treats everybody to lunch. You know, the boss pays for lunch for everyone. Well, if they did it last time, they're probably going to do it again this time. And so it becomes the expectation. Oh. And so what they find is that it's actually not that the more powerful person always pays. It's just whatever happened last time is going to be assumed. Yeah. Yeah.
4: And I know you would. And that's even regardless of sort of like your social status, that kind of thing. Like if you're, let's say, like, you know, would you always expect the boss, or it's just whoever did it no matter what?
18: It's whoever did it last time. So this is what I found really interesting too. So if you have a more powerful person and the underling pays for the dinner. So let's say the boss
4: goes
18: out.
4: That's just wrong, but go ahead.
18: Well, I agree. Yeah, they should be punished. But the expectations, when you ask people, what do you expect to happen based on what you've seen leading up to this? And this was like 600 adults all from the United States who went through these different scenarios. That's what happened. So I just think that's really interesting. And it also means that to reciprocate is a way of communicating to a person that you feel like you're on equal footing with them. And so that, I think, can be powerful. You know, sometimes it can be ambiguous about whether what the power dynamic is when you go out, you know, for a meal with somebody or go for a drink with somebody, especially in this sort of, you know, this gig economy where so many people are freelance. And so it's not sort of the traditional sort of the big company and everybody's in a hierarchy. So I think this just sort of adds an element to those social get-togethers with coworkers or people that you have contracts with or that you get together with. Like, I'll go give a keynote and then I'll go out for dinner with the people who hosted me for the keynote, or I'll get a drink with somebody who was in the audience or whatever it is. And then it's ambiguous about who the boss is in that situation. Is it the big powerful person that brought in the speaker, or is it the big powerful speaker? And so who holds power there, and are they on equal footing? And so all these questions are swirling around in my head as I think about the results, and it just gives a different perspective.
4: Throw a complicating factor in that I would bet is not part of the study. There are cultural impacts as well. Like for Greeks, it's like a, you know how it's like, oh God, do I have to pay? Like Greeks look at it differently. Like you treat people on your birthday. Like it's a thing of pride. Like you fight over the bill. I don't know. I've never seen
18: in the Hobbit.
4: In
18: Lord of the Rings, hobbits have the tradition that they get buy presents for everybody on their birthday.
4: Yeah, we take
18: the
4: people
18: Hobbit
4: out.
18: Was Greek.
4: Yeah, and we fight over the bill as a point of pride, like to the point where it's like embarrassing for my very Canadian husband to be around, like me and my dad. Like he's like mortified at how the degree to which we will fight over a bill, and it's a very cultural. Like I'm not speaking for all Greeks. I would, but like I don't know a single Greek that won't fight over the bill at
18: That's
4: the end.
18: Fun.
4: I bet they didn't take that into account.
18: So my father-in-law is very generous, and he usually treats for meals. And one time I pulled a quick one on him and went, you know, got paid the bill before. And he was mad.
4: Yeah, my dad would be furious. Like when the waiters at the restaurant we normally go to where my dad's building is on the Danforth in Toronto, like they will literally like not, like I will have to, I go in the back and they're like, no, he's going to be so mad. I can't do it like that.
18: Yeah. Yeah, well, okay. Yeah, totally. You get it. And
4: very scientific.
18: Let's go for drinks at the Danforth and then your dad can pay for it. How's that sound?
4: No, then I feel terrible. And then on top of it, I have Greek guilt. See, it's terrible. I'll pay for it. I'll feel better. Thanks, Dan.
18: We'll go tit for tat.
4: Sounds good. Yeah. Thanks a lot. Dan Riskin is CTV's science and technology specialist. We're up with the Daily Debrief panel next. Stay right there.
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26: Good morning, I'm Lisa Best with your CFAX 1070 News to 10 o'clock. WestRTMP offering an update on a suspect wanted in connection with alleged sexual assault last week in Langford. The incident is believed to have occurred around 3 last Tuesday afternoon, that's June 9th, in the area of Jacqueline Road and Station Avenue. Investigators say a young girl was approached by a stranger at a bus stop who spoke to her briefly. After that short conversation, apparently sexually assaulted her. Since the report, West Shore RCMP say they've worked diligently to progress the investigation, identified the suspect, 33-year-old man, arrested yesterday. While no physical injuries were reported, investigators do recognize the significant emotional and psychological impact this can have on a victim. The House of Commons will rise for the summer today. House Leader Steve McKinnon made the announcement on Parliament Hill.
27: In the spring sitting we are finishing today, MPs passed 21 government bills in the House in 14 weeks. The legislation covers a range of subjects, but two themes are obviously prominent: the economy and protecting Canadians from crime. We have focused on these things because they are what matter to Canadians.
26: The House passed the government's controversial lawful access bill that would allow law enforcement to get access to digital information more quickly and easily when investigations are underway. The federal fiscal watchdog says the federal plan to roll out automatic tax filings could see Canadians who normally don't file their tax returns get thousands of dollars in owed benefits annually.
28: Parliamentary Budget Officer Annette Ryan estimates in a new report the federal government would pay out $342 million over 5 years under this new program, which she expects would cost $87 million to administer. The government relies on the CRA to distribute certain benefits supporting workers, parents, or low-income households. Those who don't file their taxes probably aren't receiving the benefits they're owed.
26: The federal government announced a plan in the last budget, 2025, for the Canada Revenue Agency to file taxes for certain low-income individuals and offer pre-filled returns for others with simple tax situations. The U.S. president signing that so-called Memorandum of Understanding, the White House said, will lead to the end of the war with Iran and a promise that the country will not develop its own nuclear weapon. But the agreement mirrors some of the prior nuclear deal. that the president criticized. It was signed by the Obama administration. In this latest agreement, the U.S. also lifting restrictions on Iran's oil industry and allowing other nations to invest in Iranian entities. ABC News asks Vice President Vance about the agreement.
0: Well, they've made very concrete nuclear commitments. They have committed to the destruction of the highly enriched stockpile that they have in their possession. But number two, all we've done is lift the blockade in the Straits of Hormuz. We basically returned it to where it was before the conflict. The blockade is off. We put that in after the conflict started. The straits are now open. That's not a new benefit to the Iranians. They were selling oil for many, many years, well before we ever put the blockade.
26: The Strait of Hormuz under the agreement will allow for maritime traffic, but Iran has signaled that they may find ways to charge fees for passing ships. Here's a health reason to listen to CFAX after 3 today for the Canada versus Qatar World Cup in Vancouver. Many psychologists say these collective moments of joy and community actually rewire your brain to be better.
1: So the brain doesn't necessarily do a great job of distinguishing between actual physical participation and emotional investment when it comes to sports.
26: So neurologist Dr. Leah Kroll says whether you're watching live on TV or listening on CFAX, it's going to matter. Of course, it matters if Canada wins as well. So go Canada. On your markets and trading this hour, the TSX is currently off 197 points at 34,927. The Dow is up 178, 51,670. And our Canadian dollar at 70.70 cents US. 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Right now it's 13 at the harbor and 18 at the airport.
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4: Just a few minutes past the top of the hour. Very glad to be with you this afternoon from a rainy, cold Ottawa, our nation's capital. We're going to warm things up with the Daily Debrief panel and the nice warm fuzzies in Parliament Hill, where they have decided to rise for the summer. It's all over in the House of Commons. Here's what the government House Leader Steve McKinnon says they accomplished.
27: In the spring sitting we are finishing today, MPs passed 21 government bills in the House in 14 weeks. The legislation covers a range of subjects, but two themes are obviously prominent: the economy and protecting Canadians from crime. We have focused on these things because they are what matter to Canadians.
4: All right, now here's the framing from the opposition. Melissa Lantzman is the Deputy Leader of the Conservative Party.
7: So as MPs finish their work here in Parliament and return to their communities, Canadians ask one question: where are the results? Where are the results from this government that they've been promising you for more than 15 months now? Where are the results from this session, which Canadians are wondering?
4: Let's wonder more with the Daily Debrief panel.
8: The Daily Debrief.
4: Stone is a Queen's Park reporter with the Globe and Mail. Rob Benzie is a Queen's Park bureau chief, the Green Queen's Park bureau chief for the Toronto Star. And Mike Lucatour is a senior political correspondent with CTV National News. Hi, everybody.
23: Hey.
24: Hey, guys.
4: Hi. Mike here in studio, everybody. The other day, Mike was here for the... Yeah, well, he was here. He was calling in from Evian, France on another grueling work trip to discuss that hot mic moment with the Prime Minister, and it allowed me to finally be able to call him hot mic on air.
23: Not feeling hot right now with jet lag, but I appreciate it.
4: Here we go. The violins are back out. It's so difficult coming from the Alps back here to Ottawa, I'm sure.
23: I don't like being here with you people. I'm just going to say it, okay?
4: People.
23: I'm better than you people now. That's all.
4: You got a regular cheddar cheese, no more Camembert. Okay, Mike, I'm going to start with you. I thought it was very interesting to hear that the government House Leader framed their accomplishments very narrowly. I mean, widespread, but narrowly focused on the economy and crime. What message do they want that to send to Canadians?
23: Yeah, clearly they want to counter any message that they were not tough on on crime. In fact, you know, you heard Steve McKinnon later on in that scrum say, you know, I thought that the conservatives used to be the tough on crime party, you know, in trying to help us and not help us get some of these bills over the finish line. Certainly trying to frame how Canadians are going to think of them over the summer and try to make sure that they're leaving that lasting image with Canadians that, look, we're helping you with your pocketbooks and we're helping you at home and making sure that you feel safe at home, because those have been the issues that Canadians have been concerned about, and frankly, that the Liberals have been open to criticism on. And to try and leave Canadians with that image of it before they all go off for summer vacation. But I also thought it was interesting how Melissa Lantzman was doing the math on how often the Prime Minister was there or not there, saying that he's missed 100 question periods over the course of the session, and that he was actually in Ottawa for about 64 of them, so he just chose not to go. Whether or not that resonates with Canadians, I don't know. But he was also asked today, you know, why isn't he here today? And we know that he is at in Vancouver. He's going to the Team Canada soccer match against Qatar. And it's interesting because, you know, he could have gone to the next week's game against the Swiss. That's in Vancouver, but it's also on June 24th, which is Fête Saint-Jean. So, hey. Maybe he's going to be in Quebec instead.
4: Well, while you were globetrotting and enjoying the good life, we were here watching the Conservatives bring out a cake to celebrate that 100th question period. That yeah. You missed some big yeah. stuff here, Mike, just saying.
23: I was eating a different Laura kind loved, of cake yeah, over
4: I know,
23: there.
4: Yeah. I know. Laura loved the cake.
9: Gâteau.
4: Yeah, exactly. Like pardon. yeah. What is your take, Laura, on the message that we're going to do the opposition in a second, but the message the government wants to, like, I just find it interesting, the economy and crime, two things that you would probably not give, you know, many Canadians, particularly at the end of Trudeau's time, would not say he was necessarily focused on.
9: Yeah, I mean, that's where the Liberals have been vulnerable in the past, and arguably why they lost the coveted majority in the election, the last election. Of course, they've now gained that through floor crossings and by-elections and other things. But certainly in the greater Toronto area, I think that was viewed very much as a vulnerability for the government. And so to frame it in that sense, you know, clearly shows that they want to target those seats and target what clearly is on the minds of many people in large urban centers, which is crime and the economy, and crime particularly, as Mike mentioned, the Liberal government has traditionally not been seen as very strong on that issue. And that has been something that the Conservatives have dominated in terms of public opinion polling. So it's not surprising to see them focus on that. And to me, it's very interesting how the House session didn't really play out in Parliament. It was very much about Mark Carney and his travels and you know, touring around the world, meeting with world leaders, trying to shore up support in other areas of the world. And there's obviously been criticisms of that from the opposition, saying there's nothing much to show for it, or he's globetrotting. I'm not sure that that's resonating with the public. I'm not sure the public opinion of Mark Carney is he's lazy and avoiding work. Not like some of us, but you know clearly the strategy of the Conservatives here, they are, I think, struggling with their inability to hammer Mr. Carney in question period and in the House that the leader successfully did with Justin Trudeau. It's not that kind of dynamic. I think there's some frustrations there. I think time will not always be on the Prime Minister's side in terms of results. I'm just not sure if it's resonating right now that, oh, the Prime Minister is avoiding accountability or avoiding the hard work. I'm not sure that that's the perception that people have at this moment.
4: I think also what really changed to take, and Laura's so right, Vinzy, to say, like, the focus really hasn't been in Parliament, right? I think the change is that it's no longer a minority. And when you have a minority, yeah, there's a ton of focus in Parliament because the government has to win the support of opposition in order to move forward with their agenda. They didn't necessarily have a hard time doing that under Carney, but they still had to negotiate and try to sell what they wanted bought. And that you can tell it's like no longer happening. Like, they control it, right? They control the committees, they control the House. And as a result, the focus, I feel like, has deflated from it, because that the jockeying, the gamesmanship isn't there anymore.
10: I agree, Vashi, 100%. In fact, the biggest achievement
3: that the government had during this session was achieving a majority through the by-elections, those three by-election wins in April, and the floor crossings. And I think that is their most significant thing that they've done. I understand where the conservatives are coming from. I thought the cake was idiotic, but I understand where they're coming from in saying that, you know, Carney's not here. But, you know, when you talk to people in the food bank lineup at the Fort York Food Bank on College Street in the morning and ask them if they're worried about Carney being in question period, they're not. They're more worried about the price of groceries and the price of and the fact that they have to work and also still go to a food bank. So I think there are some real challenges in this country, and I think that's why it was deft of McKinnon to talk about affordability and crime as the top issues. I'm still not convinced that most Canadians think that the Liberals are doing a fantastic job on those fronts. But I mean, the polls suggest if an election were held right now, Carney would win more seats than he has. So what do I know?
4: I do think, though, it does make sense for the opposition to do what Melissa Lanceman did, Mike, and focus in on results, right? Like that is where the accountability is going to be for the government. And particularly if they highlight the economy, for example, as the thing that they are most focused on, then it's fair game to say, okay, well, what are the results?
23: Yeah, and especially since Mark Carney was elected on, you know, moving at speeds we've never seen before and doing big things. So what are the big things that you've done? And I think that's where they need to continue to focus that if you're the opposition and saying, you know, what is, you know, a year or 14 months on from being elected, why are Canadians better off? And if they're not, then that's the proof point.
4: Okay, I've got to take a quick commercial break, but Laura, Rob, and Mike are sticking around. We're going to turn our attention to what the next big, or I mean, it's always a big political story, but the next big political story is going to be now that the House has risen. We'll take it even further out of Parliament Hill all the way to Washington, D.C. It was quite a week when it comes to President Trump and Prime Minister Carney with the G7, what's going on with Iran, and then those most recent comments from Trump on Kuzma. We'll talk about all of that next.
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1: 20 minutes past the top of the hour. Quite a week when it comes to Donald Trump. Who else? The U.S. president arrived at a so-called peace deal with Iran. He signed it yesterday at Versailles, and the prime minister called that deal, Prime Minister Mark Carney, a game changer. And then a couple of days or a day later, I guess you could say, Donald Trump started to weigh in on KUSMA, asked by, of course, Canadian reporter, now with Bloomberg, Josh Wingrove, all about what's going to happen on July 1st. Here's what he said.
2: I would rather leave it unsigned. I'd rather have it terminated.
3: You'd rather have it terminated? Well, those are different things, sir. I just want to be clear.
2: I would rather not have the agreement, but I may sign it.
3: Right.
2: But I would rather, we do better as a country if we don't have an agreement.
3: So are you thinking of...
2: Yeah, I'm thinking about maybe we won't be able to make a deal. I would rather not have the USMCA.
1: Rob Benzie, Mike LeCouture, and Laura Stone, our daily debrief panel, they're all here. Laura, I know it's difficult to kind of make sense of Trump often, but we are focused on, I mean, he was fairly negative, I would say, in the aggregate, but then he also at one point said, maybe I will sign it. Like he's, and Josh was almost like explaining the mechanics of what's going to happen over the next few weeks to him. So that's, you know, cold comfort, I guess. But it does sort of flag and highlight the fact that we are just like less than 2 weeks out from that July 1st deadline. What would you demarcate of the prime minister's approach to this issue in the United States more largely right now?
4: Well, I think everyone heard those comments and just let out a loud sigh because it's just like it's exasperating at this point to hear the president kind of muse on USMCA. I think everyone just kind of, I think the way that the prime minister has tried to approach it is let the work happen behind the scenes. Obviously, the president's going to posture publicly and negotiate. You don't know what's a negotiating tactic. You don't know what's real. You don't know if he really understands it as you could kind of hear in that clip. So I think you kind of have to ignore those public comments. Of course, whether he's directing his negotiators to pursue any of those avenues is clearly serious. But I think what Canada's approach has to be is Canada has to everything Canada says and every position Canada takes has to be because this is what the country wants and what the government's choosing to do. You cannot do things to satisfy the president or in the hopes that it helps with the negotiations. I think you have to do it believing that it's the right thing to do or that it's going to help the country. So, you know, the comments on Iran, I guess if some critics could surmise that maybe the prime minister was doing that in order to get into the president's good books or good graces in the negotiations. And I don't think that that would be wise. And I don't think that that's what the federal government is doing because you cannot control anything that comes out of the president's mouth. So I think everything that the government says on really any matter of international affairs or anything touching on Canada and U.S. relations has to be because that's what this country believes in.
1: There's been a widespread effort as well, Benzie, I would say, in the past 2 weeks between Minister LeBlanc, who's the political lead on this, Janice Charette, who's the technical lead on the negotiations, and then Mark Wiseman, the new ambassador, who's the diplomatic lead, to all like make public speaking engagements in Canada and deliver the message like it's not going to fall apart. Don't panic. There's no reason to think this is the end of times. Why do you think that's their approach right now?
5: I think they have to do that, Vashi, because there is a misperception in this country that July 1st is a cliff when it's a checkpoint. KUSMA will exist on July 2nd and July 3rd, and it will exist on July 1st, 2027. I mean, this is about a 6-year review, and are we going to continue it? Now, Trump is saying both things out of his mouth at the same time. And frankly, you know, I actually take some solace at Wingrove's questions to Trump because it was clear Trump

0: doesn't really understand what he's talking about. And it's also a reminder, I think something else that we saw this week, this deal with Iran that is going to give the Iranians a $300 billion reconstruction fund, is proof that Mr. Trump is actually not a very good negotiator. He gets outflanked. If you can get outflanked by a bunch of Ayatollahs, I'm pretty sure that our negotiating team in Washington will be able to handle themselves. I'm not saying that Kuzma will be, you know, necessarily renewed the way that Canada wants it to be, but I just don't think it's going to fall apart. Trump is just, he's weakened right now. Yes, he's still the president, but he's a lame duck. He's going to have a Congress that's going to be against him as of next January, because these November midterms are going to be disastrous for his party, and he doesn't seem to care. I mean, he's picking bad candidates for the Republicans, endorsing bad candidates, that's going to make it easier for the Democrats to win the Senate, even, which is crazy. I think they'll win the House. Most people believe that the Democrats will win the House, but I think they could actually win the Senate thanks to Trump's idiotic meddling. So I'm not super, super worried. I mean, I don't lay awake at night thinking, oh my gosh, Kuzma's going to end, because it's not.
1: I'm not sure lay awake, but I do think sometimes, Mike, about
0: what you think about Mike when you're laying awake.
1: Yeah, hot Mike, that's right. My husband does well. He would get a good laugh out of that one. Just kidding, Mike. I'm just teasing, guys. Don't get mad at me.
2: It's hot in here.
1: I was going to say that I do sometimes think about, though, like what we will have to concede. If, for example, there is an agreement that eventually is reached, or at some point in the summer or before Labor Day or whenever it is, Mike, I noticed that Tawny Mitchell's in The Star yesterday had an article detailing like 12 things. That they had asked of Canada, and I was really like it jumped out at me, because I'm like, that's the first I've heard of any of it. Like, basically, there's no prepositioning going on by the federal government to lay the groundwork for things that they might have to concede on, and they've already conceded on online streaming, and they've conceded on the DST, and they didn't do any prepositioning there either. So that's going to be an interesting thing to watch too, I think, over the next few months.
2: Yeah, and I think it goes part and parcel with their messaging. I mean, even Dominic LeBlanc in Evian basically saying that, look, we had a great long meeting with them, and trying to sort of not show any cards at all. I just want to sort of make a comment that being outflanked by Ayatollahs was the name of my high school band. didn't think we'd be saying that on the show today. I think the government is also, to what Benzie was saying, is trying to help Canadians understand that, look, July 1st, the thing won't fall apart no matter what Donald Trump says. But, you know, try telling that to steelworkers. Try telling that to people in the aluminum industry. Like, they continue to deal with all of this, and they want to see resolution. I know those are the 232 tariffs, and those are separate from Kuzma, but it just speaks to negotiations with the United States and trying to get things done and solving these irritants. And, you know, and to your point with the streaming stuff, I mean, that's been prepositioned by Mark Miller, the Minister of Culture, and basically saying, yeah, we're gonna, you know, deal with that irritant. But it's also something that the Prime Minister doesn't want to talk about, you know. And when we had asked him at the press conference, what did you talk to Donald Trump about Kuzma? He was very categoric about saying those meetings happened between, you know, Jenna Charette, Dom LeBlanc, and their counterparts as well. And you know, he was desperately trying to focus at this G7 on making sure that Iran got done, and then the shifting the focus also to Ukraine, and trying to, and that is the, when he was talking to us at the press conference, saying in terms of a game changer, it's also a game changer in trying to pivot and making sure that now the U.S. is on board with getting a resolution in Russia or on the conflict in
1: Literally,
2: Russia.
1: Trump was praising Putin like 2 hours later at his press
2: And that is the issue with Donald Trump, right? And I'll also note that if you watched him throughout everything at the G7, you have to remember he took a red eye from Washington after his big UFC fight on Sunday, and he looked tired the whole time.
1: Well, yesterday he sounded remarkably off.
2: Exactly. Yeah. And so I love Josh, and I think he did a fantastic job on that. But, you know, I think that's one of those other examples of where did Trump really understand what was coming out of his mouth at the same time as he was saying those words.
1: Last word to you, Benzie.
0: No, I agree. And I think Vashi, we were texting about this yesterday, that Trump looked like Joe Biden yesterday. He was old and rambling and hoarse. And I mean, look, who knows what is going to happen? I still think that Trump will find a way to renegotiate Kuzma and frame it as a win, just as he's framing this Iran deal as a win, even though it's arguably worse than the deal that was in place when President Obama was in office with the Iranians. So I think it's all about the marketing with Trump and the narrative. And that's what that's all he seems to care about. I'm not sure the results really matter as much to him as how people think of the situation. You know what I mean? It's very strange.
1: Okay, well, on that strange note, I'll leave it. Thanks, everyone. Appreciate the great discussion. Laura Stone, Michael Couture, and Rob Benzi, our Daily Debrief panel. We'll take a quick break, and we're back in just a moment. Stay right there.
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5: Good morning, I'm Lisa Best with your CFAX 1070 News to 10:30. The House of Commons will rise for the summer today after unanimously voting to push through some final pieces of legislation. That includes the Liberal government's controversial C-22 bill that would allow law enforcement to get access to digital information quickly and easier. Reporters in Ottawa asking government House Leader Stephen McKinnon why the government rushed to get the lawful access bill passed before rising.
6: Every day matters in this place, and a legislative achievement matters. The Senate can now take this up as soon as they return.
5: MPs will return to Parliament on September 28th. UVic researchers say they found more evidence linking alcohol with pancreatic cancer. The recent study found drinking more than 24 grams of alcohol per day, which is a little under two drinks, was associated with a 10 to 30% increase in the risk of developing pancreatic cancer. That cancer is a deadly form of the disease. Only about 12% of Canadians who have it survive 5 years after diagnosis. The results are published in the Internal Journal of Drug and Alcohol Research. The World Health Organization lists seven types of cancer, including the mouth, breast, and colon cancer, being linked to alcohol consumption. Canadians hitting the roads in RVs this summer, trying to find a cheaper way to have a way to get away. Shane Devenish of the Canadian RV Association says while that rockstar bus may be very tempting, a rule of thumb states that RVs should have just enough beds for the travelers on board. Despite all their appliances and electrical hookups, RV's biggest advantage may lie in unplugging from the demands of daily life.
7: You know, everybody feels a lot of stress, and everybody, you know, even their doctor, everybody's doctor talks about getting outside the fresh air and just getting away from the hustle and bustle, right? And I think that's a big thing these days where, you know, camping is really popular. You know, re-engaging with your family.
5: 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Sunshine 24 today, clear 11 tonight, mainly sunny 24 tomorrow, and sunny 20 on Saturday.
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1: 25 minutes before the top of the hour. Of course, we're all watching the FIFA World Cup taking place as in Canada, across the country, or in Vancouver and Toronto. We're co-hosting. Canada plays tonight, in fact, or this afternoon, local time, over in Vancouver. There's a dark side, though, to what prominent athletes and soccer players in particular face on the internet, and in particular, I should say, even more so for racialized players. Rick Westhead, a senior correspondent at TSN, has done an investigation into exactly that and found that it's pretty rampant, and also looked at possible solutions to help athletes who are getting death threats online, who are getting, you know, racist slander and a whole bunch of other stuff online. He and Toussaint Ricketts, a former national player for Canada, spoke to me about all of that. Have a listen to our conversation.
16: Well, I think if you, you know, look at what the laws in Canada are now, you know, if you went out and put a sign on your front lawn that said some of the things that these players are receiving over, you know, instant direct messages in their comments, you'd be charged with a crime. And so social media is the new town square. And why is it any different? Why isn't our government and why aren't social media companies doing more to try to hold people accountable for posting hateful messages? And trying to answer that question is really what led me to think this is a really important story to do.
17: Toussaint, I know that you've spoken out years and years ago, actually, about some of the racism you've been confronted with, like in real life, from fans in other country, for example. How do you think social media has, I guess, amplified the issue, changed the issue? What's different now, do you think?
18: Just access. You know, back in my time when I was coming through, you know, my pathway and my journey, social media wasn't as big. You know, when I was in university, Facebook started, you know, then Instagram slowly started to pick speed up. But those outlets, those social media outlets have, you know, created easy access for people to have access to these players and also form their own perceptions of these players. So in my time, I experienced racism in person a lot, playing in Eastern Europe and some parts of Europe. But as time went on, I started to receive messages, and it happened in different moments. You know, when I would score against a team, I would receive some hate messages. When, you know, I had a bad game, I'd receive some hate messages. So just with the access and social media platforms becoming more prevalent and more aggressively used by the youth, I think people use that as a shield and a barrier to spew hate. And it's sad. Players go through it all the time, but you know, something needs to change. These conversations need to happen.
17: And I want to talk about that change or the potential for it in a second. But what struck me in the documentary was the candid nature of the sort of the way in which the players who had experienced this were so open about the degree to which it affected them. I think there's this instinct to say, to like dismiss it because it's online. Like mine doesn't even compare, but I get told that all the time. Just ignore it. You know, I'm pretty good at doing that. But again, like it's not the same, particularly when it's racially motivated, I imagine. Like how does it affect you?
18: I mean, it hurts. You know, it's the one word you can say. It really hurts because, you know, as players, as humans, you want the best for society, you know, and players have a platform to, you know, obviously show their talents, you know, represent their country, but they also have a platform to inspire and create belief. And to think people who you are trying to instill these things in would come back and now hurt you for moments in sport is, you know, it seems very, you know, I don't know, like soft. Like, it feels very minimal, you know, like they're humans. And I think that's one thing that people forget about these athletes, that, you know, they see them on TV, they see them performing and scoring goals, but, you know, there are humans behind a last name and a jersey name. It's sad. It's sad, Rick.
16: I think it's important as well to point out that the players understand that being in the public eye means that they're going to be the target of scrutiny and criticism, and they accept that. It's part of the job.
2: Of course.
16: However, a line is crossed, again, in the opinion of the players I've talked to, when they receive death threats online, when they're targeted by, you know, gamblers who have lost money on games, and when they're targeted because of the color of their skin. These are, you know, it's crossing a line, and they're calling it out.
17: So let me follow up with you on that note, Rick, because a large part of the focus, and as you just said earlier, the motivation for you is, like, how does this change? Like, what level of accountability is there, either with the social media companies, the platforms themselves, or the government? This is a very active discussion right now. I can tell you, here in Ottawa, they just introduced legislation that is primarily aimed, though, at kids, right? In the intersection of kids on social media. What's your impression right now of, like, accountability on this issue?
16: Well, the social media companies, and I reached out to X and to Meta, the company that owns Instagram, X did not respond to repeated requests for comment. I did talk to Meta, and it was interesting. I spoke to them about 3-4 weeks ago, and first off, they had a million questions for me. Mm-hmm. Who have you quoted in the story? Can we see all the messages? Is this going to be on CTV or TSN? They really wanted to understand the scope of this story. And then they declined an interview and sent a statement. And in the statement, they pointed out that there are functions within Instagram, like hidden words, so that the people who are targeted can, you know, prevent others from messaging them. But that doesn't solve the problem. It's not holding people accountable for posting these sorts of messages. And to me, like, I really wonder if our government in Canada is okay with this. And if it's not okay with these kinds of messages being sent to people, then why not do something about it? In England, for instance, in the documentary, we point out that there's a special unit of the police force that can actually go to social media companies and say, we'd like to see the IP addresses for the people who've sent these messages. In Canada, there's a step in between. A police force has to get a warrant to be able to go over a production order, to go to the social media companies to get that information. So is it worth having a conversation at a national level about whether we need to make it easier for the police, again, not being the thought police or censoring people, but just finding a way to make it a little easier to go down the road of holding accountability?
17: It's an interesting...
18: Yeah, I would just add to that, like, because you don't want to mute the players' voices. You don't want them to feel like they can't express themselves because they're going to receive hate, because for me, that's a way for them to, you know, deal with mental health, you know, being able to show their hobbies, showing the things they're into, and not be criticized every single time and hate spewing at them. So, you know, there needs to be accountability, but we don't need to, like, mute freedom of thought. You know what I mean?
17: Yeah. Let me just follow up with you on that, because I think, like, when the government first tried, the last government, to introduce legislation to kind of, you know, guard against hate speech online and try to navigate that entire thing, it actually devolved into a political debate around free speech. That was the nexus of the politics of it. And ultimately what they came back with just last week is a very different bill in a number of different respects. It's not as wide in scope. I'm wondering your perspective, Tassane, on that debate, and, like, if politicians, you know, they watch this show for sure, like, maybe as opposed to other things, like, if you had the chance to tell them something about this right now, what would you say?
18: I mean, is hate acceptable? Is racism acceptable? If you had kids of, you know, was a minority, black, you know, would you like if racism was spewed at them in moments of where they're trying to express themselves, in moments when they're trying to represent their country? That would be my question, you know, like, what would you want? What would you feel if these things happened to you? And I think if you try to put yourself in these players' shoes and these people's shoes, in my shoes, during these moments and the things that I've experienced over my career, I think you would try to find a way to hold people accountable for their words and their actions to a certain degree. You know, it's obviously hard to change people's opinions, but that would be what I would say to those individuals.
17: Final question to you, same one, Rick, your message to politicians and in particular the government about acting on this.
16: I couldn't put it better than Toss. What, you know, when we do our reporting, Vashi, I mean, one of the things that we look for is, like, what's the right thing to do, right? And we try to follow that instinct as journalists. What's in the public interest? What's the right thing to do? And if I was talking to politicians about this subject,

0: what Toss said, and I'd also say, what's the right thing to do for our country? Who do we want to be? Do we want to be a place where we're allowing people to send racist messages and death threats with no accountability and say that that's in the best interest of free speech? Or do we want to hold people more accountable for sending messages like that and say that is not who we are?
1: That's Rick Westhead, TSN senior correspondent, and Toussaint Ricketts, a retired Canadian professional soccer player. We're back after a short break with the latest from Parliament Hill. They're done for the summer. What did they accomplish? Rachel Aiello will join me next.
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1: 10 more minutes before the top of the hour. It is Thursday, June 18th, and the House of Commons has risen for the summer. It sounds sort of like a religious experience. For some of us, maybe it is, including my next guest, Rachel Aiello, is a CTV National News correspondent and our resident expert on what goes on in the House of Commons. Hi, Rachel.
2: Hey, Vashi. And to be super pedantic, hasn't risen yet. Okay. Is likely to rise right after question period.
1: Got it. It's set to rise, yeah. I should have said. So what does that signify?
2: That they could at least agree for one blessed moment in the last number of weeks on something, and that is that they would all rather spend more time in their ridings, making it to those key graduations and other things, than being here debating legislation for one more day. And so we heard from both Government House Leader Stephen McKinnon and the Conservative Deputy Leader, Melissa Lantzman. Obviously, it was very typical of what you see at the end of the session. It's the government saying it was very productive. They got a lot done. The conservatives saying, well, that was because they rammed through a bunch of stuff, used time allocation, and didn't actually get that much done. So I think it signifies a break for everyone and some time for Canadians and the government to take stock on what they were able to accomplish and what they weren't.
1: So I heard Minister McKinnon basically try and narrow the focus to like deliver a message on their legislative agenda to, we passed a lot, but it, you know, we're focused on the economy and crime.
2: Right.
1: What do we know about the legislation that would underpin or in their view substantiate that argument?
2: Yeah. So two of the biggest pieces of economic legislation that they have managed to pass are, of course, the budget implementation bill, which dates back to the most recent federal budget, and then the spring economic update legislation. Both of those implement the series of various measures that they commit to in those massive financial documents. The minister also referred to that new groceries benefit coming into effect. That one's been kind of there for a while. It's not one of the newer things they've passed. Crime-wise, I think, is where it gets a bit more interesting. So as part of the motion today, one of the agreements that the conservatives got on board with was to see the final fast tracking of Bill C-22. That is that lawful access legislation that's raised a lot of questions through the House of Commons. The other question now is, what does the Senate do with it? Does it pass before the summer or not?
1: Is there a way for it to? Because I know the minister, the public safety minister, was like pretty adamant.
2: A lot of pressure. So they've done what they can in the House. The Senate right now is still a bit of a grab bag in terms of they don't have the control that they once might have thought they did. So we're waiting to see what plays out there. Typically, senators hang out for a few more days after the House rises to kind of clean up. So that one, the government is considering it a checked box. It's done as far as they're concerned. There's a few other pieces they've passed recently, including that bail legislation. So those are the things the government is pointing to. But I think the conservative criticism we heard today was, well, where are the results? If you actually ask Canadians on the street how they feel, do they feel any safer? Their answer would be no.
1: Yeah, let's talk a little bit about that criticism. It came via the deputy leader of the party, Melissa Lantzman. What's the focus for them? I mean, there's been a huge shift behind the scenes. There was a minority months ago, and now it's a majority. That does change the way the House of Commons functions.
2: Absolutely. And to a certain degree, it takes away some of the ability that the conservatives have had in past sittings to use procedural shenanigans to delay things and kind of drag out certain pieces of legislation, or in their view, allow more time for debate on them. So what we saw in the last number of weeks since the Liberals got their majority was the government using time allocation and other procedural motions to kind of limit debate on a number of occasions. So I put that right to Minister McKinnon today saying, you know, how many times have you done this since getting a majority? And Vashi, he told me he hasn't kept track. I asked him why not, and he said he was busy passing bills. But the Conservatives certainly have been keeping track on a few things, including the Prime Minister's lacking attendance in question period. One of their big sticking points over the last few weeks has been he's hit that milestone of missing 100 so far. And so for them, their big criticism is that the Liberals have been using their majority government to fast-track legislation and dodge accountability.
1: Okay, so I want to play for you your for our audience, I should say, your question to Minister McKinnon on that and his answer.
2: And the Prime Minister is not here in question period. He's already missed more than 100 by the Conservatives' count. Do you think that that is a concern, that Canadians are getting a signal that with a majority government, he doesn't feel like he needs to be here?
3: I think Canadians are going to look at our national men's soccer team today, as the Prime Minister will live. I think the Prime Minister should be expected to be there cheering on our national men's soccer team in Vancouver, and I obviously wish everyone in British Columbia well. This is a incredibly historic and exciting day, and I think every Canadian will understand why the Prime Minister must be in Vancouver.
1: That is Government House Leader Steve McKinnon responding to a question from my guest, National News Correspondent Rachel Aiello. She also turned around and put that to the opposition, the Conservatives Deputy Leader Melissa Lantzman.
4: I understand Mr. Poilievre is going to be in question period today. We know the Prime Minister will not be. I asked Minister McKinnon if he was concerned about that, and he said, you know, Canadians think he should be there cheering on the men's soccer team. What do you make of that?
5: Look, I think we would all be very happy to be in Vancouver in great expensive seats watching our Canadian men's national team beat Qatar today. I hope that happens, and we can watch that at 6 o'clock. But question period's at 2:15, and the Prime Minister could be here. He's missed more than 100 this year. He was here for 64 days. There's no excuse for the Prime Minister being here. And I will put our leader's record against the Prime Minister's any day in that House of Commons.
1: All right. So help us decipher all of that, Rachel. What is going on?
2: Yeah. So question period is kind of the main hour of the day that the Conservatives or whoever the official opposition is has the power to do what they can to hold the government to account. I think that is the broad view of what the question period should be. I think if you ask the government as of late, they view question period as an hour for the Conservatives to get clips for social media. But really, this is the main venue for the official opposition party and other parties to press the Prime Minister and government ministers on major decisions they've made, try to hold them to account. And there have been a number of occasions where the Prime Minister has been in Ottawa, but has opted not to make his way onto Parliament Hill to go into the House of Commons to take part in that accountability session. And I think it's interesting to note as well in the context of the criticism from the Conservatives. In the last week or so, Poilievre also hasn't been there. I think it's something that the parties kind of take into consideration. If the Prime Minister's not there, would Poilievre be there? Because he would just be pressing other ministers. But we do know that today Poilievre is going to be in the House. But I think it's really a chance for them to try to hold the government to account. And if the Prime Minister is not there, their ability to do that is lessened. There is usually ministers answering, and sometimes I will use the word answering generously.
1: Very generously on all and every aspect of the House of Commons at times. And just finally, like, looking ahead to the summer now. So, okay, a lot of Canadians think, oh, they just go back and take a vacation. Now, I think they would contend that, you know, it's pretty busy in their ridings as well. This is always an interesting time because they hear from constituents, right? And what you think is important on Parliament Hill is often not what people are talking about to you when you go back into your constituency. What will you be watching for this summer?
2: Yeah, I'm going to be watching for a few things. It is, as you rightly point out, what all members of Parliament, but specifically the Liberals, what they are hearing from their constituents around this question of, are they getting impatient with Prime Minister Mark Carney's ability to deliver and the promises of change and action that he has put out there? That was the Conservatives' main sticking point today of saying they have not delivered enough. So what are they hearing in their ridings? Does that see the government come back to the House in the fall with a revised agenda in any way? Or are they going to be even more fast and furious about trying to pass legislation or doing what they can to kind of run roughshod over the House of Commons in a way that having a majority government allows them to. But I think it'll also be interesting to watch. And generally, the House of Commons is all-encompassing when they are here. So having MPs be able to go back to their ridings, take part in those barbecues, kind of touch grass, so to speak, will give them a chance to potentially hear new issues for new legislation come the fall.
1: Okay, thanks, Rachel. Appreciate it. CTV National News Correspondent Rachel Aiello. We're going to talk to Steve McKinnon, the government's House Leader, tonight on Power Play. Plus, of course, dissect what happened and what didn't happen in the House of Commons. Hope you can join me 5 o'clock Eastern. Have a wonderful rest of your day and a great weekend. I'll be back in the chair Monday. See you then.
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0: In Langford, police say a 33-year-old man has been arrested in relation to a stranger sex assault involving a girl at the bus stop in Greater Victoria. Mounties say the man was picked up on Wednesday, but they didn't say if he was facing charges. Police also say the investigation is ongoing and there have been no other similar reports. The assault happened last week at a bus stop in Langford where a girl was approached by a stranger. Police said the man had a short conversation with the girl before sexually assaulting her and leaving. The girl was not physically hurt, but police say they recognize the emotional and psychological distress that such an attack can have. In national news, the House of Commons will rise for the summer this afternoon after unanimously voting to push through the final pieces of legislation. Conservatives have called Prime Minister Mark Carney repeatedly throughout the sitting for frequently missing question period and saying he's not attending today during his while he's in Vancouver to make an announcement with BC Premier David Eby and to see the FIFA World Cup match against Qatar. We'll be covering that announcement with David Eby later today. While answering questions from reporters, Government House Leader Steve McKinnon dismissed concerns about Carney's absences.
1: I think the Prime Minister should be expected to be there cheering on our national men's soccer team in Vancouver, and I obviously wish everyone in British Columbia well. This is an incredibly historic and exciting day, and I think every Canadian will understand why the Prime Minister must be in Vancouver today.
0: Meanwhile, CTV's Andrew Johnson is looking into how some Vancouver bars were nearly drained of spirits during recent World Cup games and what they're doing to prepare for today.
2: 200 kegs ready to go for this week. I've got another 80 kegs coming in the next couple days.
3: They're not taking any chances after what happened on Saturday. A mob of Aussies, hundreds strong, nearly drank the bar dry, downing about 2,500 beers.
4: We're here to give to the community. We're using our taxpayers' money for you, Canada.
3: The pub had to make an emergency run to restock.
2: I've never seen that before anywhere. That was like stadium-sized amount of alcohol.
0: Despite reports of excessive drinking, police say FIFA fans have been respectful and no incidents have yet been reported. On to the topic of water restrictions, a new poll says the vast majority of people in BC support local water restrictions, including ones like we're seeing up in the Cowichan area. The Ledger survey says about 90% of residents support stricter conditions that include banning watering of lawns and filling pools. This data comes from a poll including close to 1,500 Canadians between June 12th and June 15th. The survey suggested, however, that only 38% of those asked supported restrictions on watering vegetable gardens. In provincial news, the BC government is launching an upgrade on the provincial hydro system in an effort to increase the power supply by 7%. Energy Minister Adrian Dix says the largest of projects will expand the Revelstoke Dam by adding a sixth generating unit for an additional 500 megawatts of power by 2032. The minister says the first four units at Revelstoke Generating Station will also be updated, while six other generating stations at the WAC Bennett Dam will be part of the modernization plan. On the North American stock markets this hour, S&P TSX is down 160 points to 34,964. The Dow Jones Industrial Average is up 183 points to 51,675. And the Canadian dollar is up at 70.7 cents U.S.
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0: As for your weather today, we've got sunny skies with a high of 24, dropping to a low of 11 degrees overnight. Tomorrow, you're looking at mainly sunny with some clouds going in tomorrow with a high of 24, sunny throughout the weekend, and make sure to wear sunscreen today with a UV index of 8 or very high. I'm Morgana Adby. 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
9: Good morning. 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This is, what is today? It's Thursday. It's June 18th of 2026. A very important day with World Cup soccer action. We are actually going to have a slightly shorter than normal show today. We'll be with you through hour one, hour two, hour three, as per usual. We will be ending the program, albeit just a few moments before we normally would during hour four of the program, so we can make way for exciting World Cup action that is going to be taking place. I know you've been listening to CFAX all morning. You've heard the Prime Minister will be on hand in Vancouver. I saw David Eby looking like he was trying really hard to seem happy to be there on TV this morning on a Vancouver newscast, wearing his red shirt, sporting the colors for Canada. Today's the day everybody pretends to be a football fan, i.e. soccer fan, whether they are or not. And that's just sort of the way that things work around here. But hopefully we have an impressive outing, an impressive showing. And of course, we're not going to try to get in the way of that. So we have a slightly shorter than normal show today. But we still have a lot to talk about, as always, with the various other issues we have been covering. As some of you know, 1 week ago today, Victoria Council spent a whole lot of time talking about something that I argued to you. And by the way, I'm on the record here. $50 to charity, if I'm wrong about this. There will never be a rooftop garden taking up 16 parking spaces on the roof of the Johnson Street Parkade. It's a nice idea. It's having an extra allotment garden space that the Downtown Residents Association, the DRA, has been trying to get for years. But there were hallmarks at the meeting last week that what we were seeing would be more usefully considered to be a motion that is about signaling an overall policy direction than about one specific place as to whether or not this parkade will be a allotment garden going forward. And one of the clues that we actually heard, and I'm just going to play some clips here so nobody forgets, is that it was Mayor Marian Alto that asked staff to confirm whether or not this allotment garden proposal actually had all the paperwork done for it, i.e. is the only thing in the way here whether or not this parkade is an appropriate place for an allotment garden. Derek Newman, who's a staff member at the City of Victoria in charge of this general portfolio, answered that no, there are elements that would be required for an allotment proposal that are simply not present at this time. He said this way.
10: Thank you, Mayor, and through you. So one other item that I do want to highlight is that our current community allotment garden intake process, we have a policy and process that it would also include a full proposal from the DRA, which would detail all of the additional supporting, operating, and control elements, which are currently absent in this proposal.
9: Currently absent in this proposal, which is sort of odd, because if you were really optimistic, if you thought this was going forward, if you realized that you had a waiting list more than 100 people long who wanted allotment garden space, you'd think that you'd go and do the legwork in advance. That hasn't been done yet. Why? Is it because the DRA is optimistic that they'll hopefully find a garden someplace eventually, and they're reluctant to expend the time, effort, and energy to go through the process now if they don't expect that it'll actually become a reality? You and I can only speculate, but that is a bit of a red flag as to whether or not it's realistically going to result in the loss of parking spaces downtown with this request to have staff essentially look at whether something is feasible or possible, because they haven't made that determination yet.
10: Such as storage facilities, access on how materials will be brought in, how the site will be maintained, etc. So we'll take that away and include consideration for the balance of that process as part.
9: It is being reported that there's enough spare space in the parkade to make this viable. It's been reported that there aren't any structural concerns that it would work. The truth is that a group of students put together a report that suggested that all those things were the case, but the City of Victoria's own professional staff has not made those findings yet. They might confirm those findings when they go forward, but I think a lot of the public discourse about this particular story is jumping the gun just a bit, because it assumes that they're operating off of a staff report or a staff proposal that says that this can actually happen and it's possible and feasible. That hasn't happened yet. It's a community group wants to have an allotment garden somewhere. They've been trying to get one for years. This location has been cited as a possibility. They've put up a report that was done by engineering students on their behalf that argues for the feasibility of it. And that's all we are right now. We have a city council asking their staff staff to spend some time, run the numbers, do their own report, and see if it corroborates what's been put forward by this other group. And it might. I'm not saying it won't, but I'm also not saying that it has corroborated it yet. And there are some red flags here in terms of folks potentially jumping the gun. Now, the argument was made during the debate that we monitored extensively last week by a number of different counselors that really it was low risk. They're asking their staff to see if there's anything to this proposal. Maybe there is, maybe there isn't. What's the harm in having staff time? It was Counselor Loughton who said that it was really a no-lose situation regardless of how it came about going together.
11: Thanks, Mr. Yu, Mayor. I just want to note that the Downtown Residents Association has been asking for something like this for a very long time, and has, as has already been noted, there's a approximately 160 person wait list for the the Yates Street Community Garden. So there is significant demand for this.
9: Notice how nobody at any time says how long the city's waiting list is for their monthly parking spaces in their parkades. It is so long. I used to joke that people would leave parking spaces in their wills, although I don't actually think that's allowed.
11: And what this motion is doing is just requesting a report back from staff on the feasibility of this to test if it's a good idea. So
9: note, they're non-committal. It's, hey, is this possible? If we wanted to do this, would it even be possible? That's all that's happened.
11: In my mind, there's four potential outcomes that could come from this. Staff may deem it not feasible. Our staff might deem it feasible, but for some unexpected reason, the pilot doesn't work. Number three, the rooftop community garden idea might not pan out for these reasons, and if that happens, I think that council must keep looking for a community garden space for downtown residents. And
9: they're already couching their positions on the assumption that it might not work.
11: This work should be done in conjunction with the DRA. And then number four, if the plan works and we make good use of these 16 parking spaces to grow food, promote healthy living, and provide a partial green roof on the Johnson Street parkade, we're in for a big win for downtown residents.
9: So that's one of four possible scenarios, and by no means should we assume that it's the most likely.
11: In my mind, this really is a no-lose situation, and we need to allow the potential of this project to come to fruition for downtown residents. And just as an aside, the idea that this could potentially work in conjunction with the rooftop daycare on the adjacent building to the east is also something that I'm quite excited about. So
9: and again, I don't even know how that's supposed to work, but the argument that she made is essentially there's no harm in trying this, except of course if you accidentally start a huge public fight with the firefighters. Why? Case in point, press release yesterday, headline: firefighters question city priorities after parking removed, garden plots proposed in parkade. Oh, that's right. Our no way to lose situation where we're just asking staff to maybe look at something has now started a huge public fight with Victoria's Firefighters Association, IAFF Local 730. It says the Victoria Firefighters Association, this is yesterday, the clips that we played of Loughton were a week ago, is speaking out after a Victoria City Council voted to explore converting parking stalls atop the Johnson Street Parkade into a community garden shortly after rejecting firefighter parking proposals and eliminating employer-provided parking for firefighters reporting to their downtown headquarters. I know, right? Council's like, wow, it's really amazing how all of this just happens to coincide in a way that blows up in our face over and over again. And the guy on the radio is saying, this is a bad idea. It's a waste of time. We shouldn't even talk about this. Seems more prescient by the day somehow. The press release goes on to say that after recently losing parking, Local 730 brought, it says, forward several practical solutions to address the issue. Every proposal was rejected, it says. The union subsequently filed a policy grievance with the employer, which was denied. It says, our members are angry, in the quote, and they have every right to be, says Josh Montgomery, a name you might recognize, president of IAFF Local 730. It says the city rejected practical solutions because dedicated firefighter parking was deemed an unreasonable use of public assets. Now we're hearing there's excess parking capacity and that those same assets could be repurposed for garden plots. The contradiction speaks for itself, he says. Oh, and by the way, it totally does. So I know these counselors, oh, there's no harm here. It's just a signaling motion. We're just asking our staff to look at the student report and see if it actually would be feasible. What could possibly be harmful about that? Except, of course, if you're the firefighters union that had just gone through this, you're watching this overt signaling. And even though I don't think, I think that we could reconcile this by saying that the city's just signaling to people who want the allotment garden, who might vote for them. They're trying to signal overall policy direction. They either know or ought to know, in my view, it's probably not going to work. You even heard indications of that at the council table. But the firefighters are doing what I suppose all of us should be doing here. They're assuming that council is acting in good faith and telling the truth about its motivations, which I think might be a mistake and might end up misleading all of us, incidentally. But again, I guess we should just take the government on its word, and that's what the firefighters are doing. I guess I shouldn't blame them. But it says, Local 730 says the issue is about more than parking. The quote then says, what began as a parking issue has now become one of respect for the members of Local 730, says Montgomery. It says, our members raised legitimate operational concerns, proposed practical solutions, and were flat out told no. It's hard not to conclude that those concerns were never taken seriously, he says. Release goes on to say, the union notes that providing parking for firefighters reporting for duty or emergency call-ins is standard practice through North America. It says firefighters responding to a call-in should be focused on getting into service, not searching for parking. It says, unlike most workers reporting to a single location in the city, firefighters, and this is important, this is a legitimate issue, and we need to work on this. It says, are frequently reassigned between stations on short notice to maintain minimum staffing levels across the city. Being late, it says, by even a few minutes can leave an engine or truck temporarily browned out, it says, and unavailable for service. It says, to the union's knowledge, Victoria is now the only fire department in Western Canada that does not provide parking for firefighters reporting to duty. I don't know if that's true. The firefighters union would be better positioned to know if that was true than I would. But if that's true, that's embarrassing for all of us. The quote then says, this isn't a perk. It's an operational requirement, says Montgomery. The quote says, if there's enough excess parking capacity to build garden beds, there should be enough parking to support all first responders who support Victoria 24 hours a day. You know what? He's absolutely right. If there is enough excess parking to build garden beds, yes, there is enough to support first responders, I would contend. The only flaw that I can see in this, and again, he's actually taking counsel at their word, thinking that they're operating in good faith. And I suppose all of us should be. They're the government, for God's sakes. But the cynical side of me says that among the reasons that Victoria firefighters don't have the parking they need is because this council was far too enthusiastic about getting rid of parking spaces earlier in their term and now finds themselves painted into a corner. So even though they claim that a student report identified excess spaces in the Johnson Street parkade that could be turned into an allotment garden without causing any particular issues, their own staff that has access to the parking data, has access to the waiting list for the parkades, and has access to all sorts of things that could either corroborate that or refute it, has yet to actually weigh in. So I suspect that Victoria Council's exercise in quite literal virtue signaling in terms of, we love these virtuous gardens and hey, maybe there could even be one here, seems to have provoked a public blow up that's turned into a labor dispute. Way to go. We had a chance to speak with Josh Montgomery on CFAX yesterday afternoon. We'll analyze that conversation right after this.
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9: What's the harm in a meaningless motion asking staff to essentially go write a report that might just sit in a dusty binder on a shelf somewhere? Actually, nowadays, they probably don't even waste the paper to print it out. They probably just have it sit on a hard drive or a cloud drive somewhere. I actually don't know how the record keeping works for this. Why am I saying this? Because the city of Victoria is getting all these headlines lately about an idea to maybe turn 16 parking spaces on the rooftop of the Johnson Street Parkade into a community garden. Here's the problem. Nobody has actually confirmed that there are excess parking spaces in the parkade on a database standard. Like, I don't mean like in a database. I mean basing the standard, the finding on data. Dave Thompson says he presses refresh on his web browser and checks the website that shows the number of spaces there quite frequently.
10: Spaces at 10:19 a.m. this morning. During our break, there were 117 vacant spaces in that parkade.
9: I pointed out they're using the same logical fallacy that they accuse others of using when people say, well, I saw the bike lane yesterday and there was no bikes in it. Ergo, that bike lane is a waste of road space and shouldn't exist. Well, just because there's nobody there right now doesn't mean that the space doesn't need to be there for when people want to use it. So anyway, bottom line, they have a student report that looked at data collected in a way that's not entirely clear. And staff got asked about this as well. And they said that in terms of how the data was collected, they have averages, but they don't have peak use data. They don't have all sorts of things that you would need to have if you were actually going to think about this like a serious professional who does this for a living. By the way, the city of Victoria has piles of them on staff, and none of them are the ones who came up with this idea, which should also, I think, be a red flag. But they're being asked to look at it now. That was the actual news story, is that the Downtown Residents Association wants an allotment garden, and they have a student report with engineering students that was put together that argues that, one, there's enough excess spaces that it won't hurt anybody or make a difference on in the Johnson Street Parkade or elsewhere, and two, that the structural concerns can be worked out and that the garden could be put there. Maybe that's true. I'm not saying it's not. I'm saying that it wasn't the city's professional staff that came up with that. So we're at a situation now where Dave Thompson's talking about how there might be a shortage of spaces, despite the city of Victoria's own staff not producing the data, at least yet, to confirm that. And you might say, well, what's the harm? This is a no

0: situation. Krista Loughton in the debate last week said there were four scenarios, and in one of them there could actually be a garden put on this parkade roof and it could serve as a model for others. But even she admitted that this is not for sure, that's not going forward, they're just asking their staff to look at it
1: in conjunction with the DRA. And then number four, if the plan works and we make good use of these 16 parking spaces to grow food, promote healthy living, and provide a partial green roof on the Johnson Street parkade, we're in for a big win for downtown residents. So in my mind, this really is a no-lose situation.
0: Except if we accidentally send the signal to the public that we think we're sure that there are a bunch of excess parking spaces downtown that we don't need, and it just so happens that we're in the middle of a labor grievance with Victoria's firefighters, ostensibly because we told them, we being the city, told them that there wasn't enough parking for them. They say that they're the only fire station, or the fire department, excuse me, in Western Canada that doesn't supply parking for their members, making them an anomaly in a city where relocation is common between different fire halls around the city and every second of response time counts. We spoke with the Firefighter Union president yesterday, Josh Montgomery.
2: We're going to do both, absolutely. And for the record, Victoria firefighters are not against garden plots. You know, the statement from council in this proposal was there's often 100 plus available stalls.
0: And yeah, that's true. Dave Thompson said that he had confirmed that himself earlier that day.
2: In the Johnson Street Parkade at any one time. So, you know, converting 16 of them garden plots is not the issue. The issue is that we brought a lot of very reasonable proposals to the employer, and we're told that converting paid city assets to employee parking was not possible.
0: Do you know what? I have a hunch that what they told the firefighters behind the scenes might actually be true, because this council has been far too enthusiastic about signing off on the destruction or the reallocation of parking spaces. They're going to find out the hard way when the staff report comes back and says, actually, we really need these parking spaces here. But because they're sending the signal to try to make people think they're serious about a garden being built, and by the way, I'm on the record saying I'll give $50 to charity if this garden ever gets built there. I don't think it's real. I don't think it's going to happen. It's just a wish or an idea. They've accidentally inflamed an ongoing labor dispute with the Firefighters Union. So they either have to admit that the Firefighters Union was told the truth in terms of, sorry, there just isn't enough parking. We can't create it from nothing. Or that they made the public believe the truth and that there's a bunch of excess spaces that aren't needed that could be used for a garden instead. I don't see how both of those scenarios can be true.
2: And now we're hearing that there's so much excess that converting it to garden plots is possible. And that's where the frustration of my members comes from. Mm-hmm. So I would love to see both happen. In fact, I think the firefighters would probably help build those garden plots.
0: You know, they probably would too.
2: If we had some available parking in the parkade as well.
3: So this parking issue has been brewing for a long time, is my understanding.
0: This is yesterday afternoon on CFAX 1070. It's Morgana Adby's voice you hear.
3: Because we have this grievance process underway. The city had mentioned to us that it was underway and that it's currently ongoing. So where are we?
0: I wonder if they knew about that, they being council. They should have known about that, that there was a grievance process or something similar underway. Did none of these genius councilors stop for 5 seconds and ask themselves, hey, if we create a narrative that there's a bunch of excess parking spaces in the middle of a dispute with our firefighters union where we argued that we just don't have any parking spaces we can give them, that it might cause a problem? Like, did anybody clue in on that?
3: Can you kind of paint a picture of the timeline for me on how we got here?
0: Yeah, that's actually a good point. What is the timeline?
2: Yeah, so like I said, there was kind of a slow erosion of parking. So, you know, it was very constrained and limited. At some point in December, we lost our provided parking at the time, which was at the Legacy headquarters.
0: Yeah, it was at the old fire hall.
2: During a shuffle of city departments, and the shuffle was due to a city building on Bridge Street being repurposed. So in that, we lost some of our provided parking, and it was further narrowed down and constrained. To the point where the union went and got our own parking solution, albeit it's short-term and not really adequate.
0: Okay, I didn't know that.
2: But we did go find some form of parking. At that point, we found...
0: So the union had to go find its own parking 6 months ago, and then they have to sit here while the grievance is still active and listen to Victoria councillors go on about how there's all this extra parking that we have nothing to do with, and we might as well turn it into something that's useful and productive, like an allotment garden, instead of just letting it sit empty all the time, while they're in the middle of a labor dispute with their fire department. The union claims it's the only fire department in Western Canada that doesn't give its members parking. Which one of these scenarios is true, we ask ourselves? the cynical side of me says that Victoria Council has painted itself into a corner and is going to have to admit that that garden's never going to go there to put out this fire, metaphorically and politically speaking. Will they, though? Or will they just find a way to make it worse? They're actually in session right now today. It's a Thursday. I don't think they're talking about this, though. We'll take a quick break, and we'll have more right after this.
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3: Good morning. I'm Morgana Adby with the CFAX 1070 news headlines. Prime Minister Mark Carney is in Vancouver today where he will attend the FIFA World Cup match between Canada and Qatar. Carney is also scheduled to make a home-building announcement at midday alongside Premier David Eby before the match. The Prime Minister has just returned from the G7 summit in France. Today's match is Canada's first World Cup game in Vancouver, with both teams playing after draws in their first games. CFAX 1070 will have the game live on the radio with the kickoff at 3 p.m. Meanwhile, in provincial news, the BC government is launching an upgrade on the hydro system in an effort to increase the power supply by 7%. Energy Minister Adrian Dix says the largest of the projects will expand the Revelstoke Dam by adding a sixth generating unit for an additional 500 megawatts of power by 2032. The Malahat Legion in Mill Bay is hosting an all-ages charity bingo night in support of the CMS Food Bank next week. Money raised will help the Southern Cowichan Valley families in accessing food during the summer months. This is happening 6:30 to 8:30 Friday on June 26. I'm Morgana Adby. If it's happening, it's here on CFAX 1070.
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0: Oh no, the potentially false narrative that there's piles of excess parking spaces downtown because councillors look at a website sometimes.
14: And I've been checking the parkade spaces on a fairly random basis, various days and hours of the week for a couple of years now. And basically at any given time, there's a few hundred empty parkade spaces across the five parkades that the city owns and operates.
0: Has totally backfired because it turns out there's an active labor dispute with the fire department over a supposed shortage of parking spaces. Josh Montgomery, president, Victoria Firefighters Association, IAFF Local 730, appeared on CFAX 1070 yesterday afternoon with reasonable concerns being raised, saying, well, hold on, we're in the middle of a labor dispute. We're the only fire department, to our knowledge, in Western Canada that doesn't actually give parking to its members when they show up for their shifts, where they risk their lives to protect people and property from fires. And at the same time, we're listening to councillors talk about how they're checking websites and they're pretty sure that there's hundreds of parking spaces around the city that apparently have nobody in them at any given time, a reasonable person might ask oneself, which is the case? Is what the councillors are telling us to argue for the creation of a rooftop garden on the Johnson Street Parkade true? Or is whatever the city's official representatives told representatives of the Victoria Firefighters Union true? See, the cynical side of me, and I'm already on the record, I'll give $50 to charity if they actually put the garden there, is that we don't have enough parking spaces. And the city has probably made a mistake by letting too many of them go without realizing that there are consequences like this that might be lagging behind the policy decision. And that when that staff report comes back with actual data on whether or not there's all this excess space in the city of Victoria's parkades, that the result or the finding might be different than what was supposed by councillors checking websites or students writing reports. The problem is that the city's now painted into a corner. The narrative that they need people to buy is plausible, which, by the way, I don't think is plausible. My gut tells me that the garden's not going to happen because it turns out we don't actually have an excess of parking spaces, among other things. But the city has to pick a lane here. And I don't even know if these councillors knew about the firefighters' labor dispute, but this is one of the many reasons why Councillor Chris Coleman, I think, is quite wise when he reminds his colleagues that he doesn't like council member motions. Either direction on any policy. Why? Because when staff brings a recommendation to council, they are able to look around and see all of the other issues that might coincide with it or might combine with it to be not politically disadvantageous. That's not their mandate to look at, but that it might clash with other policy directions. There is no way City of Victoria staff would bring a report saying we've got hundreds of parking spaces sitting around unused, while at the same time the City of Victoria is locked in a labor dispute that's currently pending resolution with their firefighters union because the firefighters don't get parking and the city has told them that there simply is not any spaces to give them. There's no way staff would ever bring that recommendation because it sounds like something out of a cartoon. It's likely to completely dissolve and harm the morale of the emergency services first responders here in the city of Victoria. And staff did not bring that recommendation. It was three bright idea councillors that had their names on it: Caradonna, Thompson, and Loughton. And while they all emphasized that this was a maybe we should check, it didn't stop the headlines from going around the city talking about how we have too many parking spaces available, potentially, and that a garden might go on the rooftop of the Johnson Street Arcade, potentially, while at the same time, the firefighters, who know that they've been told that there aren't enough parking spaces available even for them, have to sit around and wonder whether or not what the city's telling them is true or what the city council is causing the public to believe might be true is actually the case. There's a lesson here, and it's the same lesson we go into over and over and over and over again. It's that it is not costless to do a seemingly meaningless signaling motion, especially if that signaling hits a bullseye with an active labor dispute.
2: All agreements with the city over the loss of a long...
0: That's Josh Montgomery.
2: ...longstanding benefit, of which is parking. And we went through that process, and we were unsuccessful to this point in coming to any sort of collaborative agreement with the city.
3: Can you describe what that union-provided solution looks like?
0: Yeah, I'm curious about that, too. He said it was 6 months ago in December. The union had to seek out its own solution, but it's temporary.
2: Yeah, so we have secured our own parking lot nearby.
0: Imagine that. The union had to secure their own parking lot because the employer wouldn't give their members one. And then they have to watch on TV as councillors are complaining because there's too many empty parking spaces just lying around that they have nothing to do with. That's just ridiculous.
2: That our members are using, but there's not quite enough stalls. It's very tight. It's not as close to the hall as we would like it, of course. But we went and found a solution because it was important to our members that the vehicles were secure and that we were able to get report to shift on time and, you know, reasonably efficiently.
6: Mm-hmm. We do have a text to 71010, and this texter is asking, they're mentioning the Fire Hall 1 on Yates and saying that's not decommissioned yet and asking if any of the firefighters currently...
0: That's actually a good point because they were parking there. They're not allowed to park there anymore. I don't think it's being decommissioned or deconstructed yet, so why can't they park there?
6: Park at the old number 1 Fire Hall on Yates across from the Central School.
2: That is where we were parking for the last 3 years after the new... fire station on Johnson Street was built, and that is what has been removed.
6: Okay. Oh, okay.
0: So anyway, that's you can find that podcast on the iHeartRadio app on the CFAX channel. That was a conversation that we had yesterday with the president of the union, Josh Montgomery. You may recall him. He was also the Victoria firefighter who wrote the open letter to BC Premier David Eby about the concerns with crime and disorder. Dollar Place, that Josh Montgomery, same guy. I know he's representing the interests of the members. And this is not his first rodeo. He's done this before. He's pushed back before. It's just absurd that we find ourselves in this conundrum that, and again, I don't know this for sure. It's possible that the firefighters union was misled and that the city of Victoria does have enough parking spaces that it could offer them in a secure location. It's just wanting to hold them in reserve because it's sort of jealously hoarding them to try to create garden space, which sounds like something out of a cartoon. Or I think the far more likely scenario at this point is that we don't actually have all those spare parking spaces. The councillors are playing fast and loose with the numbers without actual staff data to back it up. And they have painted themselves into a corner with their virtue signaling request to have staff come back with a book report that might contradict their narrative or might not a few months from now, has seemingly derailed a already very sensitive public labor dispute issue with the people who we ask to risk their lives every day running into a burning building if necessary while everybody else runs in the other direction. Brilliant. Absolutely brilliant. This is the city of Victoria and its policy direction in a nutshell. I'm clapping for you, council. This is you. This is on brand you. It's possible that the firefighters are being treated fairly because there actually aren't any parking spaces, but they're being made to think they're being treated unfairly because you didn't think far enough in advance while playing games about a rooftop garden, hypothetically at least. We don't know if that's the case. We'll have to wait and see. Which flavor of disappointment rolls off the assembly line at the disappointment factory that is Victoria City Hall in the fullness of time? Which reminds me, they're in the middle of something right now. I wonder what that is. We'll check in right after this.
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0: Texter 71010 writes, I've lived in Victoria for all of my 40 years. Texter writes, never once seen the rooftop parkades full. Says, besides maybe on Canada Day a handful of times. Texter writes, there's plenty of parking in this city. I think with the fabulous new bike lanes everywhere, more people are biking and the parking issue has all but gone away. Texter, that's a hilarious, funny joke. Thank you for that. That makes me laugh. I'm going to think of that during dark times and it will bring warmth and absurdity to that otherwise bleak hour. I see the parkade. I used to, actually. I don't work downtown every day anymore. But I used to see the rooftop parkade at Centennial Square full or close to full quite frequently. You'd have cars, they'd go all the way up looking for a parking space, and then they'd have to turn around on the roof and then come back down. That was before they installed those signs showing the number of empty spaces that they have outside. They're more efficiently allocated now than they were before. But again, this is the whole issue. If we have free parking spots that the city of Victoria owns just laying around downtown, why can't we offer those spots to our firefighters? You know, like, is that too much to ask? Are we going to make the Firefighters Union go rent their own parking lot like the City of Victoria Firefighters Union has had to do? Is it really too much to ask for our emergency services if we have these spare parking spaces just lying around to have them offered so that their vehicles can have a safe, predictable, secure, because, you know, we try to make it secure in terms of the parkades, even though they're not perfect, as we know. Is that really too much to ask? See, I don't know, and that's possible. Maybe it is possible that we have all these parking spaces just lying around, but when the firefighters asked for them, we said, no, I'm sorry, these are a precious resource and you're just not worth it. You're going to have to go get your own parking spaces somewhere else with the union renting one, either out of pocket or communally. In fact, I don't even know how they're getting paid for now that I come to think of it. But that's possible. It's possible that you're correct, Texter. Maybe we just treat our firefighters like garbage compared to other municipalities. I'm more inclined to think that we actually do have a parking space shortage that council is reluctant to admit, and that we're not just treating our firefighters like garbage because we can. It's just we don't have the resource to give them. But council's very reluctant to admit that we don't have the resource because they're ultimately the ones who keep making the decisions, even if there are staff recommendations involving the City of Victoria's parking policies. You see, this situation has landed council in a perfect conundrum. They either admit that they're treating the firefighters unusually and unfairly because they have a bunch of parking spaces that they could let them use. They just choose not to. They'd rather have them empty, doing no good to anybody. Or they admit that the narrative that we have all this free parking or unused parking around, so much so, in fact, that we can devote it to a community garden or an allotment garden space so it at least does some good to someone somewhere, is justified. They can't have it both ways. They're painted into a contradiction here. I don't know which council will hope to admit, but there is a staff report coming back on this. Oh, and that's the best part, too. There's going to be a staff report coming back because they've already got the staff working on it, unless they try to cancel the staff report. And the staff report will come back and it'll say one way or the other. So perhaps the staff report will actually say, yeah, hundreds of parking spaces just sitting around doing no good to anybody while we told the firefighters we didn't have any available for them. Or the staff report will say, actually, we have a dire shortage of parking spaces in this city. It's so bad we couldn't even give the firefighters parking spaces. It's just terrible. The poor firefighters had to rent their own parking lot and we feel really bad about it, but we can't give them what we don't have. I don't see how council wins in either of those scenarios because they've either allowed the supply of parking to dwindle to the point where we can't even give it to our first responders while they're on shift downtown, or they're keeping the parking spaces literally empty, doing no good to anyone, while at the same time they told the firefighters, oh, that's too bad. Anyway, good luck with that. While we're told that every other fire department in Western Canada offers that very basic amenity to their members. I mean, the only other time that we've seen any debate about parking for first responders that I can think of that became controversial was back in 2023 with the new RCMP building in Langford when Colwood Council was raising concerns about whether or not surface parking being offered to the membership would be the highest and best use. And that was when Todd Preston, who, by the way, is now involved with Stu Young's campaign, told then Colwood Councillor Ian Ward that if somebody's on shift, gets off at 5 o'clock in the morning at West Shore RCMP detachment, what are we going to do? We're going to say, you know, here's a bus pass, good luck getting your kid to school, all this other stuff. No, we're not going to treat them that way. We shouldn't treat our people this way. We should not treat our first responders this way. We should not treat our firefighters this way. It's possible that council is telling the truth when it says we have all these spare parking spaces laying around doing nothing, even if I am skeptical of that. But that means that we're treating our first responders poorly. So there's no way they win from this. They would have been better off just to leave it alone. But none of them seemingly know how to take a hint. Tester 71010 writes, don't the police get free parking? I'm not sure. Some of them do. I know that they certainly have secure parking underground at Vic PD headquarters at the corner of Quadra and Caledonia. But this has also been an issue in the past with Victoria Council and the parking lot at 940 Caledonia where they put Tiny Town because that's just a few blocks away from Vic PD headquarters. So what would happen from time to time, at least I used to get told this, is that members who would be on shift who didn't have a secure parking spot somewhere else could park in that city-owned parking lot at 940 Caledonia and walk a couple of blocks to the department, and that was apparently a relatively common practice. I don't know. I'd never had data or numbers. I just had people tell me that happened. So one of the debates that we always used to get into is that if the parking lot at 940 Caledonia was going to get demolished or repurposed into something else, there would be trickle-down impacts to other city departments like the police department just because of the loss of those overall parking spaces. The city councils of previous years have treated parking spaces like they're this resource that had absolutely no use to anyone anywhere. And if you could literally find any other plausible use for them, you were better off to do so, while at the same time forgetting that getting to work in the morning and finding a place to park can be a significant amount of mental energy and time and effort that is spent. And if that is a critical resource because you're, oh, I don't know, having morale issues or retention issues among your emergency services because they're run off their feet responding to so many opioid calls, which they don't respond to anymore, by the way, as of a recent policy change that we saw. When did that actually take effect? That was discussed back in November, by the way. You would think that we would do best to, you know, maybe give them a parking space. That's one thing that they don't have to worry about and carry around with respect to their faculties being engaged. But what do I know? I'm just the guy who sits here on the radio and tells counselors, hey, you're about to walk into a trap. Maybe don't make this mistake. And then we watch them go into it over and over and over again. And it's just same with the Langford crew. They never actually stop and think, what are the odds that this always blows up that way? How does the guy on the radio always know in advance? Is it that obvious? Are we really that clueless? Are we surrounded by people who say they're our friends and advise us to do things that they either know or ought to know, or actually traps that are going to blow up hilariously in our faces in thematically resonant ways that defy belief? I have a texture 71010 telling me that Tiny Town was built on Vic PD's parking. I've heard others make that suggestion in the past. I've never seen that admitted by any official agency, though certainly not a way that can be attributable. So what is fair to say is that some members of Vic PD would use one or more spaces in the parking lot at 940 Caledonia, and a significant part of that parking lot at 940 Caledonia was covered up by a supportive housing facility that, depending on who you talk to, really changed the character of that neighborhood. Not necessarily because the tenants who resided there were causing the problems, but the ones that would get kicked out and evicted for bad behavior would come back and protest with a boombox on the sidewalk playing loud music until I think it was 11 o'clock at night, Stephen Hammond said, one of the neighbors complained about. Although, you know,
4: the worst year, I think, around Tiny Town in terms of police calls was 2021. And I guess we are removed from that by about 5 years now. So hopefully things are better in the North Park area. But yeah, it was, there's some pretty rough years. Somebody asked me, Adam, do you want a supportive housing facility with acute needs individuals suffering from serious mental health and addictions and their less houseable friends coming to visit them across the street or in the same block as you? Or would you like to have some nice conscientious police officers park their personal vehicles in that same place? You know what? I would take the cops. I'd take the parking. You know, hardworking, law-abiding, by definition, people want a safe place to park their personal vehicle. Come one, come all. Let's build more of those. I'm fine with that. But, you know, maybe that's a... maybe that's a bias that I have. Some people go, Adam, cars are ruining the earth. I'd much rather have a supportive housing facility next to me. Really? Really? Have you ever tried it? Good luck with that. Texture 71010 writes, question, why didn't the city, it says, build underground parking for staff at the new fire hall, the Dalmatian? Well, we ran into this issue, actually, with somebody who was who had a low-income housing space in the Dalmatian. What was that person's name? Oh, it was years ago. Because it's true that there weren't as many parking spaces that some would prefer that were set aside at that site. But I can't remember what the actual number was. So you're right. The city should have seen this in advance. But, you know, it's government policy to eliminate parking spaces and eliminate ways that people can use their cars to get around. The assumption is always that by banning things, the government, well, I guess, I don't know, incentivize people to solve the problems that the government can't figure out itself, which might or might not be true, but isn't a particularly good thing because it means that your life is hard enough. The government can't figure out how to solve this, so it's just going to make your life harder and let you try to compute the information to find some sort of a solution, like it's trapping you in some bizarre game show maze when you have enough to worry about already. I'm sure there is a way for those firefighters to find parking. Their union ended up renting their own parking lot, apparently. I don't even know how big it is, but you heard Josh Montgomery talk about how there are still some issues with it. So you could argue that that's a policy success, but it sure doesn't feel like a policy success, does it? What is Victoria Council doing today? I actually know what they're doing today. They're getting their Victoria Housing Strategy annual review where they find out that we've exceeded the province of BC's targets by God knows how many percent. And it probably is because Victoria has produced more housing, I think even than Langford in the past few years. Victoria is now the housing production capital for some weird reason. And accordingly, the NDP government can see no wrong in anything they do. The city of Victoria has become the BC NDP government's perpetual employee of the month. It's like a row of photos in some sort of a hallway somewhere in my imagination because it's producing massive amounts of housing. Crime and disorder? Yeah, nobody's perfect. Let's see. I see Hammond on the screen right now. Let's tune in and see what he's talking about.
7: To be true, we are told that rents are coming down, but how do we reconcile the fact that our rents have gone up substantially over the last couple of years when people are told, hey, you got a good thing going on right now?
9: Yeah, through the mayor. This is a good question. So, yeah, there's a couple different data points that we use in terms of just sort of tracking what's going on in the housing market. And so the chart in the Housing Strategy Annual Review on page 25, which is the number that you referenced around sort of the overall increase of rents being about 5.7% increase is based on the CMHC rental market report. And so that's data that's tracked annually. It comes out, I think, you know, comes out in the fall and is usually based in I think it comes out sort of toward the end of the year, but it's based on data that's sort of captured, I believe, in the fall each year. And so within that, we are seeing, we are seeing that the overall increase has still been there. But what we have also seen is that there's other groups such as like rentals.ca that shows sort of asking rents on a month by month basis. And so that's some of that kind of commentary that we're sort of providing is that if you look at the sort of month-over-month pattern of data that's being released by that rentals.ca report.
0: The report, by the way, says Victoria still has latent demand for housing spaces numbering in the thousands. I think it's something like 8,000 or 9,000 spaces in terms of homes that Victoria still has to create to sort of clear the market and resolve that latent demand to return to a better level of affordability. That's a massive number of homes, by the way. And whether or not we continue to build at the paces that we've seen in future is unknown at this time. We know that the BC NDP's housing policies remain pedal to the metal. North Santa actually had its housing advisor report back. I saw a story about that in the paper over the past day or so. And we actually don't know what the alternative conservative proposal in terms of housing would be. Although that is an interesting point. With David Eby seemingly sinking in the polls, the NDP perhaps finally having their days numbered, should that presumption still hold? I don't even know anymore. I'll think about it. Quick break, more after the news.
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3: Good afternoon. I'm Morgana Adby with the CFAX 1070 Noon News. Police here on Vancouver Island say they have arrested three young people in connection with that fire that destroyed the historic rail car up island. RCMP and Port Alberni say they made the arrest after witnesses saw three people running from the scene of the fire, first reported around 3 p.m. on Tuesday, June 16th. A statement from the Mountie says closed-circuit video showed three suspects entering the rail car before the fire, then climbing out of it before smoke and flames were visible. Police say the fire caused irreparable damage to the historical artifact, which was part of the Alberni Pacific Railway, a heritage railway operated by the Western Vancouver Island Industrial Heritage Society. Out in the West Shore, RCMP have arrested a 33-year-old man in relation to a sex assault in the area of Jacqueline Road and Station Avenue in Langford. Corporal Nancy Sager says the assault happened around 3 in the afternoon on June 9th.
25: There was a female youth who was reportedly approached by an unknown adult male suspect at the bus stop who engaged the youth in a short conversation before sexually assaulting her.
3: Corporal Sager says tips from the public helped them track down a suspect who was arrested yesterday. The victim wasn't physically injured, but investigators say they're offering supports for emotional and psychological impact that sexual violence can have on victims. Out in Vancouver, hosting the World Cup, the hosting committee says more than 87,000 people attended the fan festival during the first week of the tournament. The statistics show the day with the highest attendance was Saturday when Vancouver hosted its first ever World Cup game with Australia defeating Turkey 2-0. The committee says more than 31,000 people attended the FIFA Fan Festival at the PNE on that day. Several road closures were put in place in the morning for today's afternoon game against Qatar as fans file into the city towards BC Place Stadium to see Canada play. CFAX 1070's broadcast of the game will start at 3 p.m. live. As for wildfires up in the region, the regional district of Okanagan-Smith says the evacuation remains in place for an out-of-control wildfire northeast of Hope. The BC Wildfire Service says the Grasshopper Mountain Fire has reached 57 hectares in size and is suspected to have been started by human activity. There are about 16 active wildfires burning in BC, and the Wildfire Service has warned of heightened risks as the recent wave of warm and dry weather takes hold. The BC Wildfire Outlook held earlier this week suggested Vancouver Island could be one of the areas to deal with these hot, dry conditions. In national news, the House of Commons will rise for the summer following question period today.
2: A motion was adopted unanimously to push through some final pieces of legislation, including the government's controversial lawful access bill. Prime Minister Mark Carney had a minority government when the spring sitting began, but it became a majority after courting five floor crossers from opposition benches. The Liberals used the majority to put limits on debate and push through sometimes contentious legislation. The House also passed a trio of justice bills to reform bail, create new hate crime offenses, and criminalize AI-generated sexual deepfakes. Lisa Laporte, The Canadian Press.
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3: For your forecast, we got sunny skies with a high of 24 today, dropping to a low of 11 degrees overnight. Mainly sunny tomorrow with some clouds with a high of 24 and sunny throughout the weekend. I'm Morgana Adby. 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
0: All right, we're back on the air here at CFAX 1070. Victoria Council, I just had somebody text me and tell me that they've actually gone for their lunch break at this time. Let's check in. Yep, they're on their lunch break. It says committee is in recess until 1 o'clock, and they're still on the Victoria Housing Strategy Review. They had, it wasn't that much on the agenda today. It was a 2800 block of Cedar Hill Road. They had a development permit with variances. Their staff, I believe, recommended decline, so it probably moved forward anyway, as it tends to do in City of Victoria Council chambers, perhaps with an amendment, although I'd need to review that in detail, so my apologies if I'm inaccurate there. The important thing that they have on their agenda today, though, is they have their annual housing review for the housing targets that the province gives them, how many of each type of housing has been created. We already know that Victoria shattered its housing targets right out of the gate. The NDP government loves pointing at the city of Victoria because it creates so much housing that makes it easier for the NDP government to dismiss concerns that are brought by other municipalities about how unfair the targets might be or how difficult the targets might be. We've seen all sorts of bizarre things arise with respect to political controversies in other municipalities here on the South Island due to the BC NDP's housing targets that were provincially mandated after David Eby became premier. Oak Bay, as we all know, had a housing advisor deployed to it. There were all sorts of controversies arising about missing middle infill density housing and three-story townhouses and whatnot. Oak Bay is a fully built-out community. It's not like they have a bunch of greenfield parcels, I should say, that they can develop like Langford does or like Colwood does. And we can't expect a city hall to be able to sort of pivot on a dime. And the housing advisor indeed came back and confirmed that Oak Bay was working in good faith and they were trying to build more housing. But ultimately, I don't think anybody could expect them to put out the volumes that the province is wanting them to put out. Same situation in Saanich. Saanich has had people who are to the point where they're lining up at the podium talking about how they're not being democratically respected, meeting after meeting after meeting. And as I have pointed out, it's somewhat tragic because they're right. All sorts of Saanich voters thought that they were voting the same way they did in the last election, getting a council that was more or less holding the same policy directions with respect to balancing environmental preservation and housing creation as previous councils. But the province has imposed its housing targets. Saanich was one of the first municipalities to be put on the list. And while Saanich has increased the amount of housing to the point where residents look like they're ready to riot sometimes, they're so unhappy with the level of development, I and others have pointed out that Saanich is still likely to fall way short of their provincial targets. I think there's something like a third of where they should be right now, maybe a little more. North Saanich is even worse. North Saanich, and this is a story that I put up on social media earlier, the Times columnist has a good write-up on it today, might help us understand some of the weird controversies we've seen in the chamber in North Saanich. Headline, it says, North Saanich must make changes to meet housing targets, according to the advisor. It says, Housing Minister Christine Boyle directed the district to make changes, including reducing minimum lot sizes and expanding areas where guest cottages and carriage houses are allowed. It's not necessarily surprising. I found it interesting, though, because it says the CBR
4: CBRE report also took issue with North Saanich Council earmarking airport lands under federal jurisdiction as a development permit area, which suggests it has potential for residential development at the airport. Remember the weird back and forth with the North Saanich mayor and the airport, and he's citing other airports in the world that also have housing, and everybody's sitting there going, why the hell is North Saanich suggesting that the airport needs to build more housing? Now that we know that North Saanich fell well short of its provincial targets, they were supposed to crank out 60 new units in the first year, and they did 12, which I think is even less than Oak Bay managed to do, which I never thought I'd have to say out loud. Maybe I'm wrong. I thought Oak Bay was 15 units, and they were supposed to do 60. North Saanich managed to beat Oak Bay and do 12, or I'd have to double check that. Sorry. So it says, your marking airport land says, several councillors were concerned the district was overstepping with a new OCP passed in July of 2025, designated Victoria International Airport land as a development permit area. It says the decision landed the district in hot water with Transport Canada, which asked the council to change the OCP to reflect the federal government's jurisdiction over the airport land. Times Call on a story today says, instead of granting the request, the majority of council voted to send a letter to Transport Canada saying they wanted to clarify several points, including that there is airport land suitable for housing. This is a little municipal council that's getting into a fight with Transport Canada over whether or not there should be housing built at the Victoria International Airport. But when you realize that the province is imposing housing targets on this municipality, and this municipality would have known what the housing targets were, and this municipality would have had or should have known how likely it was that they would either meet or fail to meet those provincial housing targets as being part of the program, suddenly the municipality sort of laying all this groundwork to pin it on the airport, that finally makes political sense, because otherwise it just looks like insanity. Why in God's name is this municipal council attacking the airport for not building enough housing? And then you realize, hold on, it's the provincial government that's imposing these targets on North Saanich that it knows at this point it's not going to be able to meet. So they're finding somebody to blame, and it's the airport. So they're getting into a fight with the airport, Transport Canada, over housing that I would contend probably would not be happening at all, but for the BCNDP's bright idea of imposing housing targets on these municipalities. So we have strife and bedlam at Saanich Council meetings because people voted for something other than what they're getting. And it's true, Saanich Council's makeup didn't change all that much compared to 2022 and pre-2022. Housing policy has changed significantly in Saanich because the province is forcing it with these policies. Oak Bay has had all sorts of concerns, a housing advisor already appointed because of the BCNDP's housing policies. And now North Saanich, in hindsight, we realize that all this weirdness about the airport was them finding somebody to blame for what looks like they ought to have known at that point was inevitable, with the housing advisor saying, hold on, you only made 12 new houses last year and we wanted 60 out of you. You need to, I don't know, pull up, fly. Like, I'm trying to think of an airport analogy here, but I just can't get there. It's all just so ridiculous. It says, in a letter to the district, Boyle said, the Victoria International Airport land use plan does not permit residential uses, and local government bylaws cannot regulate the use of federal lands. Boyle says she is, quote, concerned that designating development capacity in an area that cannot accommodate residential development will undermine the district's ability to meet its housing targets. So this is the thing. They knew the province was going to come after them and say, you need to show us a plan that you're going to build housing. And their solution is, we're going to make the airport do it. They probably know they can't make the airport do it, but they're responding to a provincial government policy with something that they could argue might be possible. It's almost like a form of protest. It's like, oh, you're going to impose your weird policies that don't make sense on us. We're going to give you a weird answer that doesn't make sense. And we'll just let you grapple with that and realize that, you know, we can do this just as long as you can. And hopefully you'll get bored and go do something else. That actually makes a lot of sense, trying to understand what's been happening in North Saanich. It's a community having provincial housing targets imposed on it that it doesn't like. So what we're seeing is a form of, like, municipal disobedience of the provincial government by trying to drag the airport and Transport Canada into it. Let's see. It says Boyle is concerned, designated development capacity. It says the district has 30 days to respond to the minister's directives before they're finalized. Mayor Peter Jones did not respond to an interview request. When was the last time somebody in media managed to interview him?
0: Because I usually see that in this reporting. It says, in a statement, the district said it will carefully consider the report and recommendations ahead of the deadline. It says the district said it is committed to working with ministry staff to understand the challenges identified in the housing minister's report and explore opportunities to support new housing while maintaining, quote, the unique characteristics and infrastructure constraints in our community. Oh, I forgot. There was one other thing that was on the tip of my tongue and I couldn't remember what it was. The other weird, once you realize that this is about the BC NDP government forcing municipalities to have an arguable plan to meet their housing targets. The other issue that has been prominent in Oak Bay particularly is the Cedar Hill. Is it Cedar Hill Corners? What's the name of that massive development? Thousands of potential units right across the street from a golf course near the border between Oak Bay and Saanich, right by the University of Victoria. Not across the street from a golf course, but near a golf course. Is that Cedar Hill Corners? Anyway, there's thousands of units are potentially planned there. It's part of Oak Bay's official community plan. You can argue that it makes the numbers potentially work by supporting efforts to meet the province's housing targets, and yet it's possible that that development might not go forward in the way that some hope that it might. Nobody's promised that it will. And if so, the housing targets, you could argue, actually don't work in terms of meeting the supply. But that's the thing. It's about the province is forcing the municipalities to put together an arguable plan. We're seeing municipalities put together arguable plans. But when you look at them, the word arguable is doing a lot of heavy lifting. North Saanich's plan to meet provincial housing targets involves trying to get the airport to build housing, which the ministry is saying, no, that's not what that's for. Oak Bay's plan to meet the provincial housing targets requires a deus ex machina saving throw of thousands of housing units to be built on Cedar Hill Crossroad near a golf course right by the University of Victoria, which deus ex machina is Latin, by the way. It means God out of the machine. It's an older term that has to do with a literary device where a plot would have a heroes or a protagonist in an impossible situation, and then a god would show up and fix everything. It was a lazy plot device where nothing makes sense. How are our heroes going to get out of this one? In the play, they would actually have a crane with like a rope that would lower the actor playing the god into view, like they were coming out of the sky, and the god would fix everything and, you know, win the story. And for those of you who've never read classical literature, it's like that thing in Harry Potter where they just give out an arbitrary number of points and somebody wins the whatever match at the end of the season in a way that otherwise is inexplicable and ultimately unsatisfying. Deus ex machina, it's a term, means god out of the machine in terms of the actor playing the literal god lowered down onto the stage in a crane where they solve all the problems at the end, which doesn't mean it's a particularly satisfying plot. Sometimes, at least, it's a plot device. So anyway, the airport looks like it's not going to serve that function here. Oak Bay managed to get away with the Cedar Hill Corners proposal, and Saanich is still struggling to try to meet its housing targets despite substantially increasing the number of units that it's bringing online. And those are three municipalities with three weird controversies that quite frankly wouldn't even exist but for the creation of the David Eby NDP government's housing target plan. And we still don't even know how many more problems it might create in its overall march toward progress. Although the city of Victoria apparently is just absolutely knocking it out of the park. So congratulations to the city of Victoria for being the perpetual good example of how this policy doesn't necessarily cause weird backfiring everywhere. It's just in most places, at least around here. Texture 71010 writes, thanks, Adam, for the Latin explanation. Your audience has probably already knew that. Mike, I think some of them might, but you would be surprised by folks who will hear something and they don't want to ask or they don't know what it is. And if I just put it out there without anybody having to ask, it means that it's not awkward for them and they can pretend that they knew the whole time and now they know. And I've saved them that potential awkward moment by perhaps making it awkward by re-explaining it to those of you who in the audience who, yes, do know what it means. But I really doubt everybody knows what it means. But maybe they do. Maybe everybody just knows everything. Texture 71010 writes, I know a real estate agent who told me that they're having to check in with the municipalities frequently to see if zoning has changed on certain properties. And another Texture 71010 writes, hey, Adam, I just read on Citified that a 367-stall Broughton Street parkade is coming down for new buildings. Are you aware of this? Trying to think here. I'm not sure, actually, if that's the area that I'm thinking of. But yeah, that's the city of Victoria's overall policy direction. We have five parkades that are owned
4: municipally by the city of Victoria. There are private parkades that are also owned in other locations. In terms of an overall inventory, the sky-high price of housing has certainly tipped the balance economically to get rid of any number of surface lots to create new housing towers. And if you go back in time 15 years in downtown Victoria, a bunch of places that were surface street parking lots where you'd pay a little bit of money to park all day are now giant shining towers of glass and steel with housing, which is fine. I'm not sure about Broughton Street specifically or if that's new, but it would be consistent with the overall policy direction that we have seen. So anyway, I'm not sure what's going to happen in North Saanich, but if you're the airport getting asked to build housing and you're not quite sure why, you might want to take a look at the provincial government imposing conditions on North Saanich, which is looking seemingly for a scapegoat to blame, which wouldn't be necessary if we didn't have a provincial program trying to impose those standards on a rural community that really isn't interested in building high-density housing in the first place. We'll take a quick break. We have more after this.
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16: Texter at 710-10 writes, Adam, the Victoria firefighters are on regularly scheduled shifts, it says, and showing up at their workplace is no different than any other government employee. It says they don't deserve free or special parking privileges. Well, I mean, I've heard that argument before. It was made involving RCMP free parking in Colwood at the new detachment back in 2023. I would contend that first responders carry mental burdens and as well as physical challenges in terms of their overall readiness, because they have to be literally ready to run into the burning building at short notice to save people, drag them out while they're still alive, and then every second counts at short notice. We know that our first responders are carrying a heavy burden right now. So respectfully, not to be disrespectful to any other government workers, I would argue that no, our first responders in the midst of what we have come to call the opioid crisis are not the same as any other government worker. I don't need to be physically strong to do this job every day. I don't, like, if I come in and I'm tired or I'm sore or I had to park really far away from the building, maybe I will be mentally more taxed than I otherwise would be. And you can argue that I need to be mentally sharp to do my job. So would government workers. But it's just one more thing for these hardworking folks to carry that I don't think they should have to. I think that it's just common sense. If we need you in a constant state of physical and mental readiness, where you are constantly training and we want you 100% focused on that life or death situation with almost no notice when that call comes in, and we can make your life just a little bit easier by giving you a predictable, reliable spot where you know that you can park, why wouldn't we do that? Like, we don't ask other government employees to be ready at the drop of a hat to run into a burning building and die today, potentially.

0: Of course, we're not going to send anybody to their death on purpose. We take firefighter safety very seriously. These folks train hard. They know the situation. But in terms of the overall parking spaces, I don't think that's too much to ask. I think that we should give our first responders parking space. Same thing with paramedics, too. Anybody who's has to be literally, physically, mentally, 100% ready to go at the drop of a hat, I think we should give them a parking space. I think that's the least that we should do in terms of supporting them. They have to calculate all these other things and carry all these mental and emotional burdens. A lot of them are traumatized by the situations that they've been to. I think that at the very least, yeah, that's worth a parking space. Congratulations. Thank you for your sacrifices to society. Here's a free place to park. When we tell them that they make personal sacrifices, mental, emotional, physical, the firefighters have the cumulative exposure to harmful elements, illnesses that they also have to deal with. And I'm not sure if that's the equipment that they've been used or all the smoke that they're exposed to over the years. That's another burden that they carry. Why can't we take care of that one burden for them? Give them one less thing to worry about. Is that not a fair trade? I'm serious. I'm not expected to risk my life. Well, not usually at this job. Sorry, I should make a joke about it, but I'm serious. No, a firefighter, police officer, paramedic, they're not like regular government jobs. And they shouldn't be treated that way because the sacrifices that we ask those folks to be ready to make, I think are worth something. But, you know, we can disagree on that. That's fine. You're allowed to disagree. I know somebody who probably has an opinion on this, though. Is this Wendy Hobbs calling in on my board?
1: It is, Adam. How are you?
0: Wendy Hobbs has amazing people in her family who serve communities in fire departments, and I thought you might have some views on this.
1: Absolutely. Like, wasn't it just a couple of weeks ago they were going to reduce their calls because they were worried about their mental health and blah, blah, blah, blah, blah. But then you brought up the fact that, no, actually back in November they needed to cut the fire department buy some money, and that's why that happened. And now we can't even give them a parking spot.
0: It's ridiculous.
1: I just think of my son, who's like, he drives in from East Sooke. He drives in early as it is when he's got, and then so he's at one hall, and then they have to go over to the other hall, and meanwhile they're driving around trying to find a parking spot. Oh my gosh.
0: It's ridiculous.
1: Oh my gosh.
0: It is. Yep.
1: So I guess maybe we might have the same issue over here in Langford soon, because we always know that what happens in Victoria happens in Langford.
0: I hadn't even thought of that.
1: Just thought, Adam. But I guess thank you for playing my clips after the meeting on Monday night.
0: Yeah, the garbage pickup.
1: The garbage pickup. But you know what I've learned even more of that, it's more than just 10% of people that don't get garbage pickup. There's about 30%. I was told today it was like 70-30. So it's just like it's absurd. I mean, at that time I was like, well, you know, I don't have enough information, but I have enough information. This would be absolutely what people aren't thinking is, okay, I had friends that change, well, didn't change, the CBRD did it to them, and they went from a larger tote to a small little tote, and from weekly to biweekly. So does it really save you money? I know I was listening to the engineer, and she's like, likely save money.
0: Yeah. Yeah,
1: so
0: there's no promises.
1: They don't even know.
0: No, they don't.
1: And this all started because they were not dealing with people's complaints about the overflowing purple garbage cans.
0: I remember that. Okay. I remember me saying, that's useless. It's a distraction. And here we are. It's going to be the campaign issue.
1: Yep. Oh. Yep, and so there's a purple garbage can that's not far from where I live, and I've watched it, and it hasn't been picked up for 2 weeks. I've been told that people would actually phone, and the engineering department would just ignore it. They wouldn't call Victoria Maintenance to go and pick up extra. Like, this was all finely tuned. This was not people complaining about the garbage service, and here they basically, you know, they don't like people talking about them, but here they are basically slamming all the private garbage companies and the hard-working people of Langford that work for these companies. But, don't say anything bad to them at a meeting. Like, Like, and then Colby Harder, honestly, grow up. The comment about, I've been stewing about this.
0: I'm sorry. I honestly don't know. Cause she did puns. She's like the tipping point talking trash. Like there were other puns, but that one's, I wonder, honestly, is that on purpose or is that by accident? I don't know.
1: But you know, and then they're all online and they're talking about, oh, and the garbage truck's environmentally unfriendly and blah, blah, blah. And I'm like, so I respond saying, oh, Colby, does that mean that you don't want to put more busing in place for people? Because they want to get rid of cars. So that means you have to have more busing in neighborhoods. So it's interesting. I sure hope they don't do it. I mean, this is just... You know, they can't. Like, if they do, you're right. Do these people really understand what this role is? But again, this was another pet project of theirs. The other pet project was to put in a facilities yard and all of this other stuff. So this is just, I guess maybe they've just ran out of a little bit of time that they can't quite get it in. But, you know, I mean, $930
0: for me to FOI? Get the complaint. Yeah, that's a lot.
1: Yeah. Oh, and for the record, I still haven't got my Woodlands mobile home park. Yeah.
0: Wendy Hobbs, the indefatigable Wendy Hobbs, who is constantly fighting these various battles. Hard to believe we've been doing this for almost 4 years now, Wendy. Hey, can I ask you, are you running in the election this fall? Have you thought about it?
1: Yes, I am.
0: You are?
1: Yes,
0: okay.
1: I am.
0: Okay, perfect.
1: Yeah.
0: I'm keeping a list. You're on the list too. Perfect. Yeah. Okay.
1: Yeah. I just haven't made the announcement. I've just been doing a lot of other things behind the scenes and in my personal life to get ready for this. So, yeah, but I just had to, oh my goodness, I had to phone up in support of my son, Victoria Firefighter, and all those hardworking firefighters for Victoria. And again, Victoria Council, get your crap together. Oh my goodness. Yes.
0: Wendy Hobbs, thanks for the call. Appreciate
1: Thank
0: it.
1: You.
0: All right. We'll take a quick break. We're a little late for the news.
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4: Good afternoon. I'm Morgana Adby with the CFAX 1070 news headlines. Prime Minister Mark Carney is in Vancouver this hour with Premier Eby announcing what the Prime Minister calls a landmark agreement to build homes and infrastructure. Carney says the province, BC, will match the $1.6 billion going towards community infrastructure over the next decade through a federal fund. More to come. Police say they have arrested three young people in connection with a fire that destroyed a historic rail car up Island. RCMP and Port Alberni say they made arrests after a witness saw three people running from the scene of the fire, first reported around 3 p.m. Tuesday. Meanwhile, the province is looking to fund initiatives focused on strengthening French language services and the Francophone community. Grants are open to nonprofits from a $250,000 fund that the province says is open till July 10th. I'm Morgana Adby. If it's happening, it's here on CFAX 1070.
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0: Into the second half of our second hour on a Thursday at CFAX 1070. It means it's time for our regular segment, joined as always by barrister and solicitor with Mulligan Defense Lawyers. It's Legally Speaking on CFAX 1070 with Michael Mulligan. Afternoon, Michael. How are we doing?
10: Hey, good afternoon. I'm doing great. Always good to be here.
0: Some interesting items on the agenda today. Jurisdiction, it says, is not a charter consideration. International treaties aren't domestically enforceable in court, and you'll never believe what the topic respecting those items was.
10: So this is a petition brought challenging some changes made to the City of Victoria bylaw that deals with camping in parks and when that is and isn't permitted. And all of this, as listeners will recall, in terms of the legal challenges, comes out of a case from back and eventually decided by the Court of Appeal in 2009. And that was a case that was a charter challenge. And the charter challenge in that case was to challenge then a prohibition on like setting up tents and camping in parks. And ultimately, the Court of Appeal concluded in that case from back in 2009 that a blanket prohibition on putting up like a tent in any park was in violation of Section 7 of the Charter, which is the section dealing with the right not to be deprived of life, liberty, or the security of the person. And the theory of the decision was that if you had not an adequate number of shelter spaces, that's an important caveat, and so people were forced to be sleeping outside the end of a house, then you could not have a constitutionally valid absolute prohibition on putting up a tent. And so that was the start of it. But since then, there have been, of course, tent cities. There have been issues in particular tents and camping in particular parks around the City of Victoria and elsewhere. And so municipalities, including Victoria, have restricted where that activity can take place. And this particular decision, which just came out, was a petition by way of a judicial review challenging some additions made to the City of Victoria bylaw that would prohibit camping in particular parks. And the parks in issue here were Irving Park and Vic West Park. And those were, I think, the reason those were an issue, apparently a popular place for people to be camping, is that they are two of five parks, apparently, at least at the time, 2025, which had 24-hour washrooms available. And it was common, we're in agreement that the reason there was an issue there is that those were the two parks which had 24-hour washrooms available, which were closest to the intersection of Quadra and Pandora, which the party, the city, and the petitioners agreed was represented sort of downtown Victoria. And so the City of Victoria added those two parks to a list of parks where camping was prohibited. And the petitioners in this case were challenging whether that was permissible. Now, there were a few things about it that are interesting in the decision. First of all, the petition was brought on behalf of three different people, sort of an interested person who wasn't homeless and two other people that were homeless and, I guess, camping. One of the challenges is that since that started, sadly, one of those two people died. Yes. And the other person who was homeless happily now has a home, leaving only the person who is just sort of public interest, generally interested in the issue. But nonetheless, the case proceeded. It was agreement that it could proceed at least to the extent of making this decision. And the claims being brought by the petitioners, eventually petitioner, included a claim that there was no authority for the city to eliminate these parks. And they were arguing that that Section 7 argument would prevent the city from saying, well, you can't use these two parks because they're, you know, from the perspective of people going to camp in them, convenient because they are near downtown, that intersection downtown, and they have bathrooms available all night. Now, the first point the court made is that when you're deciding whether there's authority to make that kind of a decision, the first thing that has to be decided is this a legislative decision, like a law, or is it a policy change? And the reason that matters is that if you have a policy change, that could be judicially reviewed on a standard of reasonableness. Whereas if you have a legislative change, you change a law, then really the only question to be asked in terms of authority to do it would be whether there is that authority to do it. So you would look at, in the case of a bylaw, you would look at a community charter, which delegates authority from the province to the municipality, and you would say, do the provisions of this allow the municipality to do that? And the court pointed out that when you're making that decision with respect to a law, and they found this indeed was a piece of legislation, not just a policy change, then you don't blend together sort of general charter values like the life, liberty, and security of the person with that issue of whether something varies or ultra varies, allowed to do it or not allowed to do it. And so because the court started with the conclusion that, look, this isn't a policy change, it's a bylaw, that's treated like a piece of legislation, you then move on to, are you allowed to do it? Not whether this is a good idea or not. And it's not a blended inquiry about values or a charter values. It's, do you have the legal authority to do it? Like the same thing would occur if you were determining whether the province or federal government had constitutional authority to pass a law, right? You start with, do you have authority to do it? And so the court in this case found that this is legislation, not a policy, so it's not assessed on the basis of reasonableness. The inquiry is, are you allowed to do it? Does the authority exist to pass this law? And the conclusion on that basis was, yes, it does. When you look at the community charter, you look at the language there, this is permitted. Now, the second argument, or one of the other arguments made by the petitioners, was to allege that these restrictions on camping in those two parks violated a treaty, like a international treaty. It's called the International Covenant on Economic, Societal, and Cultural Rights. And that's a treaty passed by a number of countries. And one of the sections in there, it's Article 11, says this: the state parties to the present covenant recognize the right of everyone to adequate standards of living for himself and his family, interestingly, including adequate food, clothing, and housing, and to the continuous improvement of living conditions. The state parties will take appropriate steps to ensure the realization of this right, recognizing to the effect the essential importance of international cooperation based on free consent. So that's one of these provisions of this treaty that Canada is a signatory to. And so one of the arguments made by the petitioners is, hey, this violates this International Covenant on Economic, Societal, and Cultural Rights. You know, that should be a basis to strike down the City of Victoria bylaw. And as the court expressed here, and I don't think this is a novel point, but it was argued in this case, that the fact that Canada enters into a treaty doesn't make that domestically enforceable in Canada. If often, or not often, sometimes you'll have a treaty like this treaty that Canada signs, saying everyone has the right to adequate an adequate standard of living, whatever that might mean, right? And then you could have some domestic law that puts that into practice. Like if you had the, you know, in that case, province pass a piece of legislation saying that everyone has the right to adequate standard of living, well, now that becomes enforceable in a court in Canada. But the fact that Canada has entered into a treaty isn't itself enforceable. It might be looked to by a court if you're interpreting something that was ambiguous, right? If you had some ambiguous provision, you might look at some principle there and say, well, hold on, you know, if I'm trying to interpret this thing, you can't figure it out from the wording, maybe we'll look to that as sort of an interpretive aid. And again, sometimes things get put into domestic legislation, but Canada entering into a treaty is not domestically enforceable for a host of reasons. One of them would be, for example, some of the things listed in there would be not things within the competency of the federal government, right? Like property and civil rights is provincial. And so if you could have the federal government sign a treaty and then impose that on all the provinces and municipalities and everyone else, That's done a whole lot of damage to the division of powers in Canada between provinces and the federal government. You can imagine that would not go over well in, let's say, Quebec or something, right? Mm. And so the court found that that's not a basis to find the Victoria bylaw to be outside of the constitutional authority of the city of Victoria. And so the result of it, in part because this was a petition sort of brought dealing with the legality of that legislation, is that it was dismissed by the court. They said, look, this is valid. They did agree, however, it's common, that this doesn't mean that there in the future couldn't be some challenge by some actually affected person, right? Of course, here there were none left. One passed away and the other got a house.
0: Yeah.
10: And so you could have in the future for somebody say, look, you know, they've put so many houses or so many parks on the no camping here list that, you know, I can't find anywhere to pitch a tent and I'm now left in a position where I've got to sleep outside and there's no shelter space. I now am here for a constitutional remedy. I want, you know, something has to be opened up. You can't say the only acceptable camping spot is a 10 by 10 patch of grass, which is full of other tents, effectively making it meaningless, right? And so we would have to wait for another day if there was some actual person who was homeless, who cannot find a reasonable place to put up their tent, and so they're forced to be outside in inclement weather, and then you would be back to the constitutional argument from that Adams case from back in 2009. But in a free-floating, abstract way, a city has clear authority under the community charter to restrict where you can and cannot engage in camping and sheltering, and you cannot point to general constitutional provisions to make that have to be larger or more expansive or, quote, reasonable. That's a legislative decision, not a policy one. And furthermore, you can't just point to a treaty Canada entered into with the United Nations and try to enforce that in terms of whether you can put up a tent in the park in Vic West. It doesn't work that way. So that's the latest from the BC Supreme Court on the never-ending, seemingly, issues in the city of Victoria and elsewhere about whether there's authority to restrict where people are allowed to put up tents to shelter if they can't find a space in a shelter.
0: Michael Mulligan with Mulligan Defense Lawyers, Legally Speaking, will continue right after this.
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0: All right, we're back on the air here at CFAX 1070. Michael Mulligan with Mulligan Defense Lawyers. City of Victoria, a long-running case involving a very contentious political and sometimes legal issue, sheltering in parks. City of Victoria seeing a court victory recently. What is next on our agenda, Michael?
10: Next on the agenda is a case that has, I think, one particular notable point people may want to be aware of. And this was a case involving a appeal to the BC Court of Appeal following a conviction for a charge of sexual assault, where the case involved, really, at the end of the day, a credibility assessment of the complainant and the accused. Both testified in the case, and they had just very different versions of what transpired. And usually, I should say, on appeals, courts are very reluctant to interfere with trial judges' findings in terms of credibility. Like, did you believe this person or disbelieve this person? And the core reason of that is that there's a lot that can be said for information you gather when you're a person live watching a witness testify, for example. And so courts of appeal are often reluctant to say, well, you know, I've got a different view of it, having read the transcript of what the person had to say. But this particular case, the Court of Appeal, analyzed exactly how it was the judge came to their decision in terms of, in this case, believing the complainant. And one of the things that the Court of Appeal focused on, and I should say, it's a good thing that in Canada, judges are required to not simply make a decision like a jury would, but they are required to explain how they've come to their decision. And one of the things that makes that so important is if the way, the sort of the intellectual way a judge came to a decision is wrong, that can get corrected on appeal. And here, there were several issues in terms of how the judge came to their analysis of believing the complainant. But one of them that the Court of Appeal focused on is the one that I thought people would be interested to know about, and that involves a concept of prior consistent statements. And what that means, really, is that the fact that a person has said something on multiple occasions, for example, prior to testifying, does not, as a matter of law and rationality, make it more likely to be true. Right? If a person just says, this happened, and they go and tell 10 friends, and you then lead in court the fact that they told the 10 friends, or have the 10 friends show up and say, yes, the person said it to me too, that can, if you don't think about it carefully, you might think, well, you know, I've heard this from a lot of people, you know, maybe that's more likely to be true. But that is not a permitted method of reasoning, because when you think about it more carefully, the fact that a person's repeated something, the same thing a bunch of times, makes it no more likely to be true or accurate than if they said it to no one else previously. And in this case, the trial judge had made use of the fact that this complainant had made these allegations to other people in the past, like told them what they were claiming to have occurred in court, and used that as a basis for accepting her evidence and convicting. And because the judge is required to explain how they arrived at their decision, the Court of Appeal is able to say, look, this isn't just a matter of assessing, you know, did the person make good eye contact in the witness stand or something. The basis upon which the judge came to their decision was just not in accordance with the law or the fact that you can't use prior consistent statements in order to find a witness to be more credible. And so on that basis, the conviction was overturned and there'll be a new trial. So that's what that narrow issue of prior consistent statements is. Don't think if you just tell a bunch of people, it's more likely that you're going to be believed.
0: As we take a look, 3.5 minutes left. One more item on our agenda today.
10: The final case on the agenda is a really interesting one out of the Supreme Court of Canada. And it had to do with the lieutenant governor in New Brunswick. And a section of the charter, which the Supreme Court of Canada has never spent any time analyzing previously. And the background of it is that New Brunswick is the only province in Canada which is officially bilingual. And that's written into the charter. And we have this section, 16 sub 2, a rarely referenced section, entitled Official Languages of New Brunswick. And interestingly, it uses almost identical language to 16 sub 1, which is the one that makes French and English the official languages of Canada. Except here, it applies to New Brunswick. English and French are the official languages of New Brunswick and have equal status and equal rights and privileges as to their use in all institutions of the legislature and government of New Brunswick. The same wording is there in the preceding one for Canada. The background of it is that a few years ago, a lieutenant governor was appointed in New Brunswick who didn't speak French. And so the challenge was brought saying, well, that violates that charter provision. That argument succeeded at trial, was overturned by the Court of Appeal there, and went to the Supreme Court of Canada. And their decision just came out finding that indeed that was breached by appointing this person who didn't speak both English and French. And they analyze saying, look, this talks about institutions of the legislature and government. And ordinarily, that wouldn't mean that every person working in the, you know, motor vehicle branch has to speak both English and French. Because in an institutional way, you could have service in both English and French. It might just be two different wickets or something, right?
0: Yeah.
10: But they analyzed on the basis that the lieutenant governor, some functions they must perform themselves, granting consent to legislate, rural assent. They can't just delegate that to someone. And so when you had somebody who couldn't speak both languages, they found it to be in violation of that provision. They were no longer doing the job. They'd finished their term, but they've issued this now as a declaration. So that would go forward in terms of what's required in the future. From Canada's perspective, it's interesting, too. Our last Governor General, Mary Simon, did not speak English. She spoke English, I'm going to mispronounce it. It was a Inuktitut, an indigenous language, but not French. That was criticized, but that was permitted. Now, the same analysis in this case might apply there in the future. The other interesting thing pointed out there that I hadn't paid careful attention to previously is the appointment of a lieutenant governor is optional. The governor general need not appoint a lieutenant governor for each province. It's optional. They could choose to do it themselves. So that's the latest from the Supreme Court of Canada on the necessity of there being bilingual lieutenant governors, at least in the province of New Brunswick, and that could have potential application for governor generals in Canada generally.
0: Michael Mulligan with Mulligan Defense Lawyers, legally speaking, during the second half of our second hour every Thursday. Thank you so much. Pleasure as always.
10: Thanks so much. Always great to be here.
0: All right, quick break. News is next.
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26: Good afternoon, I'm Morgana Adby with the CFAX 1070's 1 o'clock news. School District 61 has confirmed a fire alarm in one of Oak Bay High's washrooms this morning left the school evacuated. A spokesperson tells CFAX 1070 all students and staff have been evacuated from the school and are safe. The school district says Oak Bay Fire's departments responded to the call quickly, and thanks to them for their response as they assessed the situation. The spokesperson also says the fire officials instructed students and staff not to re-enter the building and as a result have been dismissed for the rest of the day. If students return to the building to retrieve an urgent item from school, they can arrive in the main entrance of the building at 3 p.m. today, and a member of the fire department is expected to support at that time. Meanwhile, a man convicted of arson and firing a gun at an Indo-Canadian pop star AP Dillon's Callwood home in 2024 has been ordered deported from Canada. The Immigration and Refugee Board of Canada confirms that Abhijit Singh Kingara was found inadmissible to Canada on Monday. The board says the ruling is based on a section of Canada's Immigration and Refugee Protection Act that says a foreign national or a permanent resident is inadmissible for engaging in organized criminality. Meanwhile, Prime Minister Mark Carney is in Vancouver today, and he says the federal and BC governments are pledging $100 million to each build a new high school in Tumbler Ridge and modernize the community's healthcare center. Speaking today, Carney said he and EB were in Tumbler Ridge following the mass shooting in February.
27: We sat down, we heard directly from the students, their parents, their teachers. We talked to the first responders, the neighbors, friends. And we talked about what could be done to begin to help heal from that trauma, that loss, unspeakable tragedy.
26: In economic news in the province, the government is launching an upgrade on the provincial hydro system in an effort to increase the power supply by 7%. BC's energy minister says the largest of the projects will expand the Revelstoke Dam by adding 6 generating units for an additional 500 megawatts of power by 2023. The minister says the first 4 units at the Revelstoke Generating Station will also be updated, while 6 other generating stations and the WAC Bennett Dam will be part of the modernization plan. Also happening in Vancouver today, they are hosting the World Cup, and they say more than 87,000 people are attending the fan festival during the first week of the tournament. The statistics show the day with the highest attendance was Saturday when Vancouver hosted its first ever World Cup game with Australia, defeating Turkey 2-0. The committee in charge says more than 31,000 people attended the fan festival at the PNE on that day, followed by a 20,000 for both Sunday and Friday. We'll be taking the game that is happening today live at 3 p.m. In health news, UVic researchers say they found more evidence linking alcohol consumption to pancreatic cancer. The recent study found drinking more than 24 grams of alcohol per day, a little under 2 drinks, was associated with 10 to 30% increase in the risk of developing pancreatic cancer. The results are published in the International Journal of Drug and Alcohol Research.
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26: For your weather forecast, you're looking at sunny skies with a high of 24 today, dropping to a low of 11 degrees overnight. Mainly sunny tomorrow with some clouds and a high of 24. I'm Morgana Adby. 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
0: All right. 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Saanich Council passed by a margin of 6-2. It's not final adoption, but they moved it forward following public hearing. The controversial Quadra McKenzie plan, or at least the amendments to Saanich's larger official community plan required to carry out the Quadra McKenzie plan. It was quite contentious. We played clips of it on the show yesterday. We had some heated exchanges between members of council. We also had points of order called on some members of the public, Medi particularly. I think there was two or three of them by the time he got through his remarks. And it is among the key issues that we're watching very carefully, i.e. whether or not Saanich Council has gotten the balance on housing policy correct going forward toward the election. There was also an interesting aspect that we talked about, and that was the Songhees First Nation was expressing concerns about whether or not the plan had adequately consulted them with respect to their traditional food systems in terms of the Camas plant as well as the Gary Oak Meadow ecosystem. You heard Councillor Chambers trying to ask staff on the record their opinion as to whether or not Saanich was fulfilling the obligations that it had. This, of course, led to Councillor Phelps Bondaroff interjecting, suggesting that the councillor's line of questioning was straying into rhetoric, which, of course, led to the mayor intervening by ruling on a point of order. The Councillor Chambers then pushing back on the mayor and his ruling, with the mayor saying he found a response somewhat disrespectful. There was some tension around the table, I think is a fair way to put it. Nevertheless, the plan did go forward. Councillor Westhaver was not present. Councillor Chambers and Councillor Brownoff voting against the plan, the balance of the table voting in favor. A number of clips that we played on the show, including, I think, our next caller on line one, were there earlier this week. Is this Sasha Isard, I hear, on the phone line, calling in on line one?
13: Hi, Adam. How's it going?
0: Good, good. We saw you at Saanich Council earlier this week.
13: Yeah, I was actually there twice. I was 2 days in a row there.
0: That's right, actually. It was Monday and it was Tuesday. What's on your mind?
13: The plan was adopted, and they did not give meaningful consultation to the Songhees First Nation, and I think that shows the land acknowledgement they do.
0: Oh, yeah. Sorry, you broke up there on your cell. Could I get you to repeat that? I just want to make sure it makes it onto the podcast.
13: Sure. Sorry.
0: Yeah, we're having some problems with the connection. Oh, there you are.
13: So, can you hear me?
0: I can hear you now, but I didn't hear anything else. I'm really sorry.
13: That's okay. I'll try to move my location.
0: All right.
13: The Songhees First Nation were not adequately consulted, as per their request. And I think that shows the hypocrisy of every land acknowledgement that the district does, given that they did not consult them on the Quadra McKenzie plan.
0: Now, I have to ask you, because I couldn't see from the point of view in the camera. I did hear you make those remarks. What sort of response or what sort of reaction did you get from the members of council as they were listening to you make those remarks? Did they nod along? Did they shake their head? Did they react at all? What's it like from your perspective when you say that?
13: Well, I was reading from the Songhees letter. You know, I said some of my own material.
0: I think there we go. I'm really sorry, Sasha. You keep breaking up. I'm not sure why.
13: Trying to move to a better location here. Can you hear me?
0: Yeah, I can hear you now. And now he's gone again.
13: Yeah.
0: Oh, I heard something. All right. Yeah, I think we have a bit of a rough connection there. Tell you what, I'm going to drop this call. There you are. I'm going to drop this call.
13: Adam?
0: Can you give us a call back in like 30 seconds? Maybe it'll get a different connection or maybe it'll work better. I find that helps sometimes. Are you able to do that?
13: Can you hear me now?
0: I can barely hear you. Here, I'm going to drop the line right there and hopefully he can hear me say that. If you give us a call back, Sasha, maybe it'll establish a better connection and we'll be able to get you on the air. So our producers are standing by. We're going to wait for that line to blink and we'll get Sasha back up on the air here because I do want him to be able to add to the point because we did play a clip of him on the show yesterday. In fact, what I'll do while we're waiting for him to call back in and hopefully we get a better connection, I'm going to bring up the clip of him speaking earlier this week on the Quadra McKenzie plan. And let's see, where was it? Right, it should be right here. Yeah, and it was about 2 hours and 24 minutes into the meeting recording that I have. This is what it sounded like.
1: At the very bottom of the attachments to the agenda item tonight is the following, quote, Manager of Community Planning Response to Songhees Nation, QMP letter, late edition. On May 22, 2026, the Songhees First Nation wrote a powerful rebuke of Saanich's Quadra Mackenzie plan, noting that the plan does not protect the Indigenous environment in the plan's area from, quote, ongoing development pressures. The Songhees Nation has called upon Saanich Council to, quote, postpone adoption of the Quadra Mackenzie plan, pending meaningful consultation with Songhees Nation regarding Gary Oak ecosystem analysis, cumulative impacts, and long-term stewardship planning, end quote. Instead of engaging in meaningful consultation with the Songhees Nation on these critical issues, as the Songhees asked, the district has essentially brushed them off, instead providing a meek letter of response only a day before, on June 8, the content of which, in my view, continues to protect the profit-driven interests of developers over the natural and cultural environment. Nothing could provide a better encapsulation of the hypocrisy of the way the District of Saanich has been operating itself than the way it has brushed off the Indigenous request for meaningful consultation prior to adoption of the plan. Council meeting after council meeting, we hear land acknowledgements. Then when the Indigenous ask for meaningful consultation prior to the adoption of a major plan that will irreversibly transform their traditional lands, they are effectively marginalized and ignored.
0: I mean, there is some validity to that argument, regardless of where you sit on the overall issue. We're always happy, seemingly, in officialdom to give yet another land acknowledgement. You can never really say it too many times. And yet, when something difficult is asked of a level of government, that's usually when suddenly things get complicated.
1: This is the continuance of many years of such gross treatment of the land's original inhabitants, who have helped shape the ecology, the amazing ecosystem which it is, and which unfortunately is being rapidly dissolved for quarterly profit margins from the development and real estate industries, who are the real power on the island and in the province. The Songhees letter included the following, quote, Songhees Nation's connections to Kwetlatl Camas food systems and Gary Oak ecosystems remains deeply rooted in our ancestry, cultural practices, stewardship responsibilities, and the intergenerational transmission of knowledge and rights. These food systems are not simply ecological features. They are living cultural artifacts that reflect Indigenous laws, governance, food sovereignty, and the stewardship of our ancestors, particularly women and family groups who sustain them over countless generations. Today, only an estimated 1 to 3% of undisturbed Kwetlatl food systems remain within the Capital Regional District. Despite this severe decline, Songhees people continue to rely on these ecosystems for traditional foods, medicines, harvesting practices, cultural teachings, and ecological stewardship. The proposed land use framework continues patterns of fragmentation and loss affecting a critically endangered ecosystem that is integral to Songhees Nation's constitutionally protected rights and cultural practices. As the QMP will guide land use and growth over the next 20 years, its decisions will have lasting impacts on Songhees Nation's traditional lands, food systems, cultural practices, and medicines. These impacts require meaningful consultation with Songhees Nation prior to the finalization or adaptation of planning frameworks and policy directions. Songhees Nation respectfully requests that Council postpone adoption of the Quadra Mackenzie Plan pending meaningful consultation with Songhees Nation regarding Gary Oak ecosystem analysis, cumulative impacts, and long-term stewardship planning. End quote. So what are you doing? Why, as such, is Saanich not postponing the adoption of the Quadra Mackenzie Plan pending meaningful consultation with the Songhees Nation regarding Gary Oak ecosystem analysis, cumulative impacts, and long-term stewardship planning? For many months, I've been asking this council and the district for the same things. I've continually asked for detailed ecological and hydrological analysis of the environment impacted by the plan. Every time I have asked, as your constituent, for this basic necessary precursor to an intelligent and responsible plan, it has fallen on deaf ears. When ancient inhabitants of the Southern Island have asked for such analysis, again, no such analysis has been forthcoming. Why are you so eager to advance a development industry agenda without proper analysis of the ancient ecosystems here, which stand to be destroyed by it? Are you simply here to represent the development industry and its political puppets in the provincial government? If not, do as the Songhees request and engage in meaningful consultation with their nation regarding Gary Oak ecosystem analysis.
0: Anyway, that's remarks delivered by a resident, and I believe he's running as a candidate in the coming election, Sasha Isard, who called into the show, but I think his cell phone was in an area where it couldn't establish a clear connection. Our apologies. Actually, hold on. There he is right there. I see the line blinking. Let's bring him back up here, and we'll see if we can have a conversation before we go to a break. No, like right now. Like, pick up the phone, please, so we can get him on the air. Sorry, folks. We're just going to, yeah. I'm just trying to work the timing here in terms of, because the show is slightly shorter than normal today because we have World Cup, and we'll see if we can talk to, okay, here we go. Hey, Sasha Isard, do we have you back on the air right now?
5: Well, I'm hoping the cell connection's a bit
0: better,
5: Adam.
0: That's much better. That's much better. All right. So while you were reestablishing a connection, we were listening to some of the remarks that you delivered on Tuesday night involving the Quadra McKenzie plan and the Songhees First Nation and the consultation that needs to be done.
5: Right. That's great. I'm glad that was played because it's a very critical issue, given that they were not granted a meaningful consultation prior to the adoption of the Quadra McKenzie plan.
0: Now, Councillor Chambers broached the possibility of Saanich perhaps having legal exposure to this. Staff, of course, aren't going to comment on that in open council. What do you think of that idea? Did Saanich councillors put the district at legal risk this week?
5: I can't answer that question. I don't know. Okay. What I know on this issue is the Songhees letter, and I found that that not giving their request, of not consulting them, whether it's a legal issue or not, is certainly a gross ethical issue, and I think it's very bad ethics.
0: Mm. And just to confirm, you're running as a candidate this fall?
5: I am, yes.
0: Okay, interesting. Well, you know, you can give us a show at any time. Certainly any time we mention you or we play a clip, and I thank you for doing so today. Anything else for the moment?
5: There is one other issue I wanted to bring up. Yeah. Recently, about a month ago, there was the issue of the South Island Prosperity Partnership.
0: Yeah, I remember them.
5: And there was an issue of, was Saanich going to enter into a multi-year agreement with them, which would cumulatively come to about $624,000 over 3 years.
0: Mm-hmm.
5: Well, Saanich, and that's just handing them over money, basically. So the next day after that, when the public were mostly out of the room, Saanich unanimously passed that. Mm-hmm. So, I should correct myself. Mm-hmm. They only agreed to 1 year of payment, which mm-hmm. was about $200,000.
0: Okay.
5: But I've been looking into their own literature posted on their website, and I find some of their claims about return on investment frankly remarkable. For instance, the organization claims they have a in their 2023-2024 transformation or impact journey document, mm-hmm. which is posted under publications on its website,
0: yeah.
5: it claims a $93.20 per capita annual ROI, return on investment, on SIP initiatives. Since I've tried to contact them, they cited a report by Perrin Thoreau and Associates. Mm-hmm. I've asked them to show the report because that organization that did that supposed report has no actual website of its own.
0: Interesting.
5: And the organization has repeatedly not handed over the report that they've cited for their annual ROI on SIP initiatives.
0: Interesting. Yeah, I know that this is an issue that we sometimes run into, not only with economic development agencies, but with others in terms of overall advocacy. And there was actually another example of it this week that I'm not sure many folks have picked up on, but South Island Prosperity Partnership, very vocal in terms of trying to bring new doctors to the Victoria region, just to generally South Vancouver Island. There's a new medical clinic out at Langford with 10 doctors. So we had Mayor Scott Goodmanson in Langford earlier this week trumpeting his council's efforts for the 10 new doctors. We heard former mayor and current mayoral candidate Stu Young trumpet his efforts in fundraising for the 10 new doctors. And I haven't even talked to SIP about it, but I bet you if somebody asked them, they would remind everybody that they have also been advocating strongly to try to get new doctors to the region. The question of who actually gets to take the credit when communal efforts to push for certain policy initiatives are successful is a sensitive one. And a 90-to-1 ROI is very impressive. It's very impressive. The question is, would it have happened anyway in a world without the South Island Prosperity Partnership? And again, that's difficult for us to prove either way.
5: Well, Adam, I think you've touched on a very key feature of this. From my own analysis, I've come to basically the same conclusion, is it looks like they may be trying to take too much credit for their accomplishments. And yet when you ask for the details of how they came to the $93.20 per capita annual ROI on their initiatives, they refuse to hand over that information. And I've since contacted one of my elected officials, and my elected officials, interceding on my behalf, contacted the organization at their office, and they wouldn't answer the question. And then the CEO of the organization subsequently contacted them, inviting them to attend a SIP event. And then the elected official replied, asking for them to answer their constituents' questions, and the CEO immediately fell silent. The organization is not transparent, and it is not accountable before the public that funds it and keeps it afloat with their tax dollars. This transparency gap, to me, is why outsourcing vast amounts of public funds annually to an outside organization

0: prove
1: how much benefit in a community can be attributed to one specific voice when you have a chorus of voices all pushing and pulling in the same direction for things like more doctors coming to the region, for things like more federal investment dollars coming to the region. The South Island Prosperity Partnership plays an important role as a convening organization, as an organization that brings together people in terms of routing information to allow certain initiatives to arguably do better than they would have done if the South Island Prosperity Partnership didn't exist. It's difficult, though, in both the Victoria case and indeed any other case, to prove that even if SIP didn't exist, somebody else would have done the work. You can always suppose the existence of that hypothetical to say, well, did you really do that by yourself, or did you just happen to be here when this good thing happened? And another example, as I just mentioned a moment ago, is the doctors in Langford. Are they there because Stu Young is an amazing fundraiser and was involved with a golf tournament? Yeah, in part they are. Are they there because Langford Council had a new initiative in terms of supporting a new clinic to be built? Yeah, they are, in part. Did the new doctors come to the Capital Region in part because of communal efforts, including, but not limited to those undertaken by the South Island Prosperity Partnership? You could absolutely argue that they played a role in it as well. What would have happened if any one of those players didn't exist? Can we prove that nobody else in the alternate scenario would have also helped make it happen? No, you can't really prove it. So ultimately, these situations can always be politically sensitive. We'll take a quick break. There's more after this.
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3: All right, Saanich moving forward. It wasn't final adoption, mind you, but they did move forward with bylaw readings following public hearing for the Quadra McKenzie plan. Natalie Chambers kept on talking about 8 years, and I know it certainly feels like 8 years since the Quadra McKenzie plan got underway. It only has been 4 years, give or take, since this really took off in 2022, although she's talking about the 8 years, I suspect, that she has spent in office at Saanich Council. And she said quite bluntly that she was willing to stake her entire re-election campaign on, among other things, her opposition to the Quadra McKenzie plan, saying, among other things, that it failed to live up to the standards that were required in terms of Indigenous consultation for reconciliation, as well as preservation of what she argued were the threatened and, what's the word that I'm searching for? I don't want to say, fragile, I think is fair, ecosystems that exist in and around what we now call modern-day Saanich. A little contentious, though. There are some folks who might have gotten cut off by, I think, three different points of order before the mayor finally put everybody out of their misery by pointing out that the clock had elapsed. Hey, Mehdi, is that you?
4: Yes, thank you for taking my call. I didn't listen yesterday, but people told me that you really trashed me with just playing 2-3 seconds
3: by
4: of
3: quoting
4: what I
3: you
4: said.
3: Just what you were saying.
4: You know, well, why don't you play the whole thing
3: okay, people
4: have context?
3: Okay, I will.
4: And I won't even jump in.
3: We'll just play the whole thing. Did you get interrupted two times or three times? I'm trying to remember.
4: I'm going to say, we had two opportunities to talk, each 5 minutes.
3: Because you said staff backroom deals.
4: Let me talk.
3: But that's why they interrupted you. Okay.
4: Let me explain and don't interrupt. We had a choice the two times for 5 minutes each. Mm-hmm. My first 5 minutes, I explained that they had a big campaign of last 3 years of housing crisis. Yeah. For example, yeah, even in last May in Victoria News, on May 21st, 2025, there is a headline, opinion. BC is drowning in people, but starving for homes.
3: Okay.
4: And then that was from Fraser Institute. Drowning. We were drowning in people, but there was no home for them because we need more homes. And then another headline by Fraser Institute was saying BC home building is not keeping up with population growth. And then, so for 2-3 years, they talk about housing crisis, people need more housing, students need more housing, mm-hmm, there is more need for affordable housing, but we need all sorts of housing, so they put a stress on just build housing, mostly market housing. And the government said, oh, yes, there is a housing crisis. We are going to spend $178 million to spend on student housing for UVic.
3: Mm-hmm.
4: And everybody say, if the government is...
3: See, and all of that's fine. Nobody has a problem with that. No, the problem is, your planners went with the developers in the back room and colored the map, is what you said, and then they cut you off.
4: Let me explain.
3: I need to take a quick break for the news. Hold on. We'll talk after the news, okay? I'm going to put you on hold. Mehdi got cut off for supposing that Saanich staff and their planners had went to the back room with the developers and made a deal.
4: Colored the map. Whatever the developers.
5: Okay, Mr. Najeri, I'm going to stop you.
3: He knows why he got cut off, but he will have a chance to explain himself more after the news.
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7: 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I'm Morgana Adby with CFAX 1070's news headlines. School District 61 has confirmed a fire alarm in one of Oak Bay High's washrooms this morning has led to the school being evacuated. Students and staff are dismissed for the rest of the day on recommendation of fire officials. A district spokesperson says nobody is hurt. Meanwhile, a man convicted of arson and firing a gun at pop star AP Dylan's home in... Hallwood in 2024 has been ordered deported from Canada. The Immigration and Refugee Board of Canada confirms Abhijit Singh Kingara was found inadmissible to Canada on Monday. Vancouver is abuzz ahead of Canada's World Cup game against Qatar. Prime Minister Carney and Premier Eby are both in the city at this time, and CFAX 1070 will take the game live at 3 p.m., and we'll talk through the game tomorrow with Steve Young on Mornings with Ryan and Lisa. I'm Morgana Adby. If it's happening, it's here on CFAX 1070.
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3: All right, back on the air here at CFAX 1070. Well, Medi got cut off at least two or three times during his remarks earlier this week at Saanich Council. We played clips of it on the show yesterday. Medi is called in because he feels that he's being treated unfairly and he wants a chance to explain himself. Well, that I will always offer someone because I'm interested in having the discussion and the debate. But I just want to point out, Medi, you got called out by Colin Plant because you said shame on this council. Colin Plant raised a point of order because he said that the language that you were using was not respectful in the chamber. And then you pointed out later on in your remarks that there was a difference between, I think, four-story buildings and single-family homes on the other side. And you asked councillors to convince you as to why they made that decision. And then you said, planners go with developers in the back room and color the map? That's when another point of order got raised by Councillor Phelps Monderoff. Why is it fair, in your mind, just because you aren't persuaded that a decision makes sense, that you can suppose that somebody somewhere is engaging in corruption?
4: Okay, you asked that 10 times, and you played that repeat in order
3: why
4: to make...
3: Why is that fair? Why were they wrong?
4: Moment,
3: why were they wrong to cut you off?
4: Let me talk.
3: I'm asking you to explain.
4: I talked for 5 minutes. Nobody cut me off in the first 5 minutes.
3: Yeah, because you didn't... That's fine.
4: Yes.
3: The issue is that you got cut off on the other stuff.
4: Let me explain.
3: Thank you. That's what I'm asking for.
4: Let me explain. Don't cut me off. Let me explain first what was the issue, and then I go and answer your question.
3: No, because then you're going to take 10 minutes saying things that are not...
4: No, because you don't want the context.
3: You're avoiding the point is what you're doing.
4: No, I am not avoiding.
3: You absolutely
4: I am giving
3: are.
4: The context.
3: No,
4: and you
3: aren't.
4: Don't want the context.
3: Well, I haven't heard any context that makes sense.
4: No, I am explaining.
3: You're explaining why it's unsatisfying, but that doesn't say why it's fair to suppose corruption.
4: You don't want... You just smeared me yesterday, and with two or three, 10 seconds of what I said, and you don't want people to hear the context.
3: I did play the context.
4: Yes. Let me explain that. Then keep
3: I'm
4: quiet.
3: I'm asking you to explain.
4: Keep quiet for 3 minutes. I explain the context, and then I answer your question.
3: That's what, okay? I'm asking you to do.
4: Then stop interrupting. Let me explain the context first, and then I answer your question.
3: I think you're just running out the clock, but you can prove me wrong.
4: No, I am not.
3: Explain. Well, then explain.
4: I am not the one that running the clock. I need
3: explain
4: to talk.
3: Then.
4: You are the one that running the time. And you
3: have an explanation. I haven't heard it yet.
4: Anyway, so they were talking about the government said they are going to spend $1.4 billion for housing needs. Yeah. And then by the December, it was the deadline for all those OCPs to change to allow all these development and get the developers what they wanted. All the municipality has to fill up their new OCP by December. So what's happened after December? In February, the government come and said, oops, we are going to pull off all that $1.4 billion that we promised for the affordable housing and the student housing. We don't want to spend that. So they got what they wanted with those change of OCPs for the developers.
3: Okay.
4: Then they pull off all the money for the student housing and for affordable housing.
3: Okay.
4: So the developers got what they want. I'm answering your question.
3: Thank you.
4: First of all, when Colin Plan stopped me, is because of this. I quoted him. He
3: said shame on this council.
4: No, let me explain.
3: Okay.
4: He said I was reading this. I read that April 28, 2026 council meeting, quote from Colin Plan. He said, "We have made a choice to focus on these corridors as the primary area where we are going to have growth. And it sucks for people who live nearby because they don't want it. But we have, as a council and as a community, have said we are going to do that." End of quote. So
3: what day was that? I'm just going to write it down.
4: Yeah, it's April 28th, 2026.
3: Okay,
4: so
3: thank
4: he
3: you.
4: Knows it sucks. But he's going to do that because community is asking. So we ask him. I ask him, which community asked for these for new zoning and densification? No community asked. The developers were asking for that. So I said, shame on this council.
3: Okay, hold on. I'm going to do a fact check. We're going to see if Colin Plant actually said that, because I'm going to search through my system and see if I can find it. Listen. Benny, be quiet. I'm trying to actually corroborate what you're saying. You don't even let me do it. Here, we're going to play it, all right? So this is April 28th, 2026.
8: We have made a choice to focus on these corridors as the primary areas where we're going to have growth. And it sucks for people who live nearby.
3: See, I have the ability to do that, Meddy. That's how fast I can look for any quote in any meeting of Saanich Council. So I fact-check everything that I hear. So, okay, your fact-check so far. Keep going. Yep,
4: anyway,
3: okay.
4: Anyway, I said, shame on a council that put the interest of the developers and investors over the public interest, because people of Saanich doesn't want this. And they have shown it in several public hearings on this issue.
3: So why couldn't you do that without the word shame?
4: No, shame. Shame
3: on
4: them.
3: But that's why you got cut off.
4: Because these people, I tell you why. Because when they got elected, if people can go to the BC election and look at who contributed to their election campaign, lots of developers. And the maximum was 1,250. You can see those 1,250 is all coming mostly from developers. So they were bought out and put in the council to push the developers' interest. And yes, shame on them.
3: Well, the rules don't let you shame other councillors, Matty. You're disagreeing with the rules, but that's the rules.
4: There is no issue to say shame. They don't like people to hear that. You know, they don't like to people to hear somebody is saying those things, because everybody come there politely and we are all being screwed, and majority of the people don't realize how screwed we have been because, for example, the taxes has gone up last year 16.5%, but this year they put it at about 5%. Why? Because it's an election year. They want us to say, and you look at all the pavement that they are doing, it's an election year. For 3 years, they did nothing.
3: Okay, so that was the one. So you believe that you should be able to say shame on council. You're telling us why. What about the next one?
4: So what was the next question?
3: The next one is that you talked about it was four-story buildings being next to single family, and you said you said satisfy you as to how that decision was made.
4: It's not,
3: and then you said, or did your planners have a backroom meeting with the development community?
4: Yes.
3: Right?
4: Let me explain. I have been asking this question, why in one side of a road is multiple four or six stories, and the other side, or my, or and the other side is single family lot. Why? Okay. Why is that decision is made? I asked this question several times in past.
3: Yeah.
4: We never get answers.
3: Well, that doesn't mean corruption, man.
4: We also asked them, would you please, because they meet with the developers. Yes, in back room, because it's not in
3: public. Well, how do you think you apply for a permit?
4: Let me explain. They meet with the developers many times.
3: Well, city staff is supposed to meet with applicants.
4: On a weekly basis. This is the industry that can materially benefit.
3: How do you think the application happens? No, but you're just explaining how municipal governance works, and you're making it sound nefarious.
4: Let me explain. Let people hear, and then... So they meet, and we said, when you have public meeting, everybody can see. Can we sit in those meetings and just quietly observe? No.
3: No, I don't think you would be quiet, among other things.
4: Is it FOIable? Can we have freedom of information to see what is discussed? No. So all of it is without recording, without
3: any... And how is that different from any other municipality?
4: So that is why when we asked them, for example, I asked this question about why one side of the road is, or why my small cul-de-sac, which is a very small, 500 meters, a half a kilometer from the center of the so-called development, which is... ridiculous. Why is it designated for four stories? Do you know why? Because there is a park here. We have a quiet life here. They want to create apartments, and they sell it. The developers will sell it for park view and make more money. That's why. Otherwise, there is no reason. We asked this question several times in past.
3: So because you don't get a reason, you assume that the developers went into the back room with planners.
4: We ask, for example, what do you have? You have this.
3: See,
4: plan.
3: Your problem is that you immediately jump to corruption when you don't get an answer that you like. But you do. That's the problem. No, that's why you got cut off.
4: Okay, let me say a few more things without interruption. For example, I ask for 2 years now, with this plan, what is the effect of this plan on canopy cover of Gary Oaks and other trees that we have?
3: Mm-hmm.
4: They don't have any answer. They don't want to do any study. What is the effect of this plan?
3: Well, hold on. They just had a staff report on the tree bylaw. Did you read the staff report on the proposed changes to the tree bylaw? Did you read it?
4: It doesn't matter. Tree bylaw.
3: It doesn't matter. So you didn't read it. So you don't know.
4: What is the effect of this plan on canopy cover?
3: It probably has some sort of information in the tree bylaw report.
4: There is nothing there. There's nothing there. Don't BS people. Don't BS people.
3: Well, here's the thing, Mehdi. You are wrong about so many things all the time. You're offensive. You harass people. And now you're doing it to me. Like I feel bad. For people who politically agree with you, because you make them look bad.
4: See, he doesn't want.
3: I really
4: to
3: do.
4: Hear.
3: But you haven't explained anything, Mehdi.
4: When we ask them, what is the effect of this plan on permeable surface? These two factors, permeable surface and canopy cover, are very important in the quality of life and the effect on environment. What is the effect of this plan? We ask them to Swan Lake. No answer. What is the effect of this plan on Heat Island? Do you remember a few years ago, more than 600 people died?
3: I recall the heat dome. All of us were here for that.
4: And here we ask them, what is the effect of this plan on Heat Island effect? No answer. They have done no study for the public interest. They just are giving.
3: But you can always imagine one more thing that there's no. But that's the thing, and that's why you.
4: Corrupt,
3: but that's the problem.
4: Corrupt,
3: there it is, right there.
4: Look at people interest. They would look at people's interests.
3: No, Mehdi, that's not the only way to explain this.
4: There is not one scientist.
3: See, your world is you either agree with Mehdi or you're corrupt. And there's more possibilities that you're not considering.
4: Yeah, okay, tell us about the possibilities.
3: Any number of possibilities. About the possibilities. Like
4: tell
3: what?
4: Tell us why we don't have
3: So you think that it's either you agree with Mehdi or you're corrupt.
4: No,
3: I think that there's more than one possibility. You say everybody who disagrees with you is corrupt. That's what you say. I don't, if I say anything that you disagree with, you accuse me of corruption. If Saanich staff does anything that you disagree with.
4: Why you don't have the study on canopy
3: See, you're doing it right here.
4: Yeah,
3: you're doing it right here. See, you think everything defaults to corruption, and it just doesn't. It's just silly.
4: You see, they put this guy to support corporate interests.
3: Well, I mean, I actually think corporate interests support you. I think you're controlled opposition. I think you make progressives look bad. You make environmentalists look bad. You make conscientious citizens
4: look bad.
3: And I think actually the development industry loves you.
4: Why don't you?
3: Because you make all opposition to property development look like a bunch of unhinged weirdos, Mehdi. Yeah, so anyway, I also never hear you criticizing Langford. Why don't you criticize Langford more often? I never hear you criticize Langford. Why don't you tell the public? Anyway, good job, Saanich. I actually think poorly of municipal governments that let him into the building, CRD, looking at you, among others. And, Saanich Council cut him off earlier this week, like any reasonable government does. And any political group that associates with him goes down a couple of notches, in my view. And that's a choice that you can make or not make. Everybody's on notice. Anyway, 250-386-1161. I invite everybody to watch the meeting for themselves, by the way. Mehdi talked 3 hours, 18 minutes, and 3 seconds into the meeting was where he got cut off the second time. We'll take a quick break. We have more coming up.
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3: All right, back on the air here at CFAX 1070. Saanich has a legal obligation to protect its staff from harassment by weirdos, and I expect it to use all of the tools and public resources at its disposal to fulfill that obligation, and I think it would have the full support of the public to do so. I think it's very unfortunate that there are any number of citizens out there with legitimate concerns, all of whom are made to look bad by one or two bad apples that they all sort of turn a blind eye to. But that's sort of one of the risks that we run in politics. Sometimes you'll have helpful people who you think are your friends and advocating for your interests when all they do is poison the public perception of your entire movement, and they can be far more trouble than they are worth. And quite frankly, the more meetings I watch with Saanich councillors getting yelled at and accused of corruption with zero evidence, the more sympathetic I feel towards them, the less angry I feel at a government that is just trying to accommodate people who have understandable concerns again, and yet have constant vitriol hurled at them for virtually no reason. But, you know, people are going to do what they do. They're going to say what they say. But in terms of overall public anger at Saanich Council, my read on the overall climate, and you can disagree, is that it's not nearly as heated as it was, say, a year or two ago. And, you know, you can take what you want from that. But it's not reasonable to say, I don't understand what happened. Nobody will tell me what happened in a way that makes sense. Therefore, it must be corruption. Like, that's just a stupid argument. But, you know, maybe that's all we have these days. 250-386-1161. Let's go to Richard. Hey, Richard, you're on the air. How you doing?
5: Great, Adam.
3: I know. It's all of you today, right? I feel like I'm trapped in an echo chamber. I know you do. I know you do. Well, you work for the same guy, don't you? No?
5: He's informed. He's informed. He's passionate.
3: Or is that somebody else?
5: These most of these councils and mayors are corrupt. I'll just say it. They are.
3: Okay, yeah. Because we're just going to change what that word means.
5: Listen, they're kind of forced into it these days.
3: Because if every municipal council is corrupt, it doesn't matter if any individual one is corrupt, right?
5: You know? They're forced. No, Adam, now you're treating me. Listen.
3: Well, hold on. I'm trying to understand.
5: They're forced into compromises, bad compromises, with the development community because there is no competence within the government itself. They know they have to farm out all of the work. They have to rely completely on the private sector because the government has no competent people left in it, in the elected decision making or in the bureaucracy. Okay, and that so Medi, he and I might disagree on why the corruption.
3: I actually think you guys agree on a whole lot. You know, you guys say that you disagree, but you don't. You coordinate, whether you realize it or not. You listen to each other. Well, I mean, you do back him when you call in, so it's not exactly hidden.
5: I'll change the word corruption, okay? Sorry, it's not the best word.
3: Because it's not what most people will take from that word, and I think you know that.
5: Okay, listen, it's a perverse compromise that they're making.
3: That's
5: now,
3: better.
5: Now, it is corrupt. It's corrupt in the perverse, in a different meaning of that word.
3: No, but the problem is that when you have people attacking Saanich Council, of all people, of having corruption and too much development, oh my God, what do we call Langford then? Like there's no equivalency here in terms of the number of homes that are being built. And I'm just pointing out that Medi has all sorts of things to say around one of the small home builders in the community, which is Saanich. Oh my God, look at what's been happening in the West Shore for years and years. Yeah. When everybody is at fault, nobody is at fault. And I just don't think it's believable anymore as a narrative. It's just not.
5: I'm so happy you teed that one up for me.
3: Yeah,
5: okay?
3: I know. Because you're expecting me to contradict you, and I'm not.
5: It's pretty rich how concerned you are about the sanctity of the Senate Council Chamber, yet when far worse things
3: were
5: going on.
3: You know what? I agree. Langford, you're right. I changed my mind. I agree.
5: People shouting out of order, people taking photographs and videos of people without permission.
3: It was wrong. You're right.
5: Yet at the time, you essentially called the...
3: And you know what? I changed my mind. You're right.
5: Okay.
3: Lisa Foxall's running for public office, and people should vote against her if they don't like that. That's what you're saying. Because she was the one who was taking photos. Lillian Spock moved the point of order. And Lillian Spock's dead. People feel really sad about that. No, I agree with you, Richard. You're right.
5: At the time, you equated... Mayor Goodmanson and the council with Gestapo like
3: I did not. I did not. No, I didn't. You won me over though, Richard. You're right. I think Stu Young's going to lose the election because you said so. Is that what you want me to say?
5: Here's the other thing. You know what Scott Goodmanson should do?
3: He should win.
5: For his best campaign it would be to play that interaction with Stu Young and the woman that he was berating.
3: Maybe he will. Well, I mean, you make it sound like there was only one. I've got acres of tape like that, Richard. They're out there on the internet. there's a lot of it out there. He'd have problems picking, I think.
5: Stu Young doesn't seem like a so-called... And listen, Stu Young and I are politically much more aligned than I am with Scott
3: Goodmanson.
5: No,
3: I know you are. Oh, I know you are. You don't have to tell me that, Richard. That's kind of obvious.
5: But Stu Young does not seem like a so-called legendary former mayor anymore. He seems like a mouse who is desperately trying to find his way into a culture that he is a dinosaur in now. Now, he might
3: that's
5: win.
3: That's not very nice
5: to
3: say.
5: He might win. And listen, Adam... I hope you're not.
3: No, you changed my mind. You changed my mind. Goodmanson's going to win because of you, Richard.
5: I hope you're not going to imply to listeners that you are unbiased in that race.
3: You changed my mind. Maybe Stu Young's wasting his time. Could you imagine if he loses to Goodmanson twice? You've convinced me, Richard.
5: He actually deserves to lose twice.
3: Ouch.
5: Because. No, listen, he's not
3: even disagreeing. I'm saying, ouch, it hurts.
5: Does he know where the purse strings are? Does he know how to get things done? You made sure that listeners knew that after you played everything that Stu promises he's going to do three times, you then put the cherry on top and made sure that listeners know. I think the words were something like, not many politicians actually do what they say, but Stu Young is one of the ones who does.
3: No, yes, I does, said it tends to. I use the word tendency, because not all things are going to come true. But if there's anybody who could, through his influence, have a medical clinic get built, it would be him. Yeah.
5: But you know how he does it? It's similar to the way that when Trump says, I'm going to build a new ballroom and we're going to redo the Kennedy Center, it's not going to cost taxpayers anything. He's correct. He's correct, but there are compromises. Like there are compromises that are made when you do it that way. And so, you know what? I'm not even saying it's wrong in today's world to compromise yourself with the private sector.
3: I don't even know what you want me to say here. It feels like you wanted me to push back against you, but now that I'm not, you're sort of course correcting in mid conversation.
5: No,
3: this is fascinating.
5: I'm taking advantage of you being on the ropes to make all the points that I want to make.
3: Okay.
5: Listen, I'm not saying that it's wrong for Stu Young or Donald Trump or any other politician or Colin Plank or
3: join them together. Come on, man.
5: I'm not saying it's wrong to get in bed with the private sector to the extent that some of these people do, because like I said, we have nothing but idiots in the elected officials and in the bureaucracy. Okay. So they have to look for expertise somewhere and efficiency. But they shouldn't pretend that they're not doing it that way. They should be straight up about it, and you should be straight up about it.
3: I don't.
5: Okay?
3: No, you convinced me. I'm a Scott Goodmanson fan now.
5: Again, I want to be clear. I did not mean to call politicians like Stu Young or the council or anything else corrupt people.
3: No, I'll bet you didn't.
5: But they are forced into perverse, corrupted situations because they know damn well that their own staff... And the elected people themselves don't know how to get anything done on budget, on time. Okay. This is where Mehdi and I will differ. I've asked him 100 times on the air, tell us if we cut bait on the private sector, who's going to do the work? Who's going to deliver the groceries? Who's going to build things? Because there is nobody left. So that's why our province is in the state that it is,
3: okay.
5: Because we are devoid of expertise. That's about it. Okay. I think I've said everything. Okay.
3: I think you do too. I got to run for the news.
5: I'm happy that Medi softened you up, so I was able to.
3: No, he's going to get exactly what he wants. I just don't think it's going to work out the way that he wants it to work, but that's fine. That's up to him. Everybody's made their choices. It's far too late to turn back now as these multi-year arcs trend to an election now only 4 months away. We'll take a quick break. More after this.
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0: Good afternoon. I'm Morgana Adby with CFAX 1070's 2 o'clock news. Prime Minister Carney spoke about what he describes as a landmark building agreement with BC while in Vancouver with Premier Eby today. He says the goal is to reduce housing costs while modernizing public infrastructure.
1: We'll do this by working together to reduce development charges. We will convert vacant condos into affordable housing, and we will invest in community infrastructure from schools and hospitals to public transit.
0: One of the measures includes allocating $1.6 billion in federal funding, matched by British Columbia for up to a total of $3.2 billion, to infrastructure that supports the housing supply. Carney says this will effectively lower development charges for multi-unit housing, which he pointed to as a major culprit for slowing down the supply of new homes. The Prime Minister is expected to attend today's FIFA World Cup match between Canada and Qatar. CFAX 1070 will carry that game live 1 hour from now. More locally, Royal Roads University and BCIT have announced a new partnership focusing on making it easier and more affordable to upgrade skills and get credentials. Royal Roads will deliver programs at BCIT's Burnaby campus, while BCIT will offer programs at Royal Road University's John Horgan campus in Langford. A joint statement says the agreement creates two-way pathways between institutions, making it easier for students to build on existing credentials. Police up island say they have arrested three people in connection to a fire that destroyed a historic Port Alberni rail car. The RCMP say they made the arrest after witnesses saw three people running from the scene of the fire, first reported around 3 p.m. on Tuesday, June 16th. As for your stock update, the S&P/TSX is down 155 points to 13,969. The Dow Jones Industrial Average is up 172 points to 51,564, and the Canadian dollar is down to 70.7 cents U.S.
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0: Today we've got sunny skies with a high of 24, dropping to a low of 11 degrees tonight, and tomorrow mainly sunny with some clouds, going into tomorrow with a high of 24. Sunny throughout the weekend, wear sunscreen, folks. The UV index is currently 8 or very high. 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
4: I don't know. What am I supposed to say? People have opinions. People have theories. They go, Adam, you've made up your mind already. No, actually, the promise that I made to myself and the promise that I'm making to all of you, I've said this in public and I'll say it as many times as I need to say it, is I am treating this election, this fall municipal election, in terms of forecasting and in terms of analysis, like a weather forecast. It will be right and I will have done a good job if, as we approach whatever it'll be, rain, sunshine, storm, tornado, I have no idea. As we forecast it accurately and understand what's going to happen, that will be the mark from my point of view as to whether or not I will have had a job well done. It won't be, I would prefer the results to be a certain way, and it won't even necessarily be, I would expect the results to be a certain way, because the idea is that we want to develop our understanding of the various players, the various systems, the various issues, the various races, the various campaigns, to the point where we have a reasonable expectation of what is likely going to happen. Now, there might be some really close calls that are impossible to call in advance, like a coin toss. It'll always surprise you one way or the other. I'm not talking about that. We're not trying to be psychic here, but we're also trying to avoid a repeat of 2022. And that is one of the big questions out in Langford. Is it true that I've been supportive of the low tax, low regulation, pro-growth, get stuff done, and they've got it on the coffee mug, although they don't say stuff, they use another word that starts with F mindset that prevailed out in Langford? Yeah, I am. I've been on the record all over the place about that. Have I appreciated the thousands of homes that were built under Langford's pro-development mindset that sure had costs associated to them in terms of traffic, dust, construction noise, any number of other issues? Yeah, I am on the record for that. And I, by the way, stand by those comments. I think that in an alternate world where Langford was never governed the way that it was over the past 30 years, where we had a much more timid, careful mindset in terms of overall development with thousands of fewer homes perhaps existing here in the Victoria area, it's really difficult for me to see how life would be better on balance for people with the only place a lot of young families can actually afford to purchase a spot in the housing market taken away. And I just think that. You go out to Langford, you look at the median demographics, and one of the first things that you notice is the median age. When you look at Stats Canada data, is far lower as you go out to the West Shore. And it's pretty obvious as to why. It's because you have a situation where more affordable homes are more likely to have younger people qualify for the mortgage in terms of the bank saying yes. And accordingly, Langford, yeah, smaller lots than you'll find in some other municipalities, smaller homes that you'll find in other municipalities, rules that aren't nearly as restrictive and onerous, far more so present in Langford than you'll see in other municipalities. And thousands and thousands and thousands of homes got created out in Langford that simply could not or would not be built anywhere else in the capital region. And I think that that's something that deserves to be appreciated. And I have done so. That's not saying that there's not better ways it could have been done. But hold on. That argument doesn't necessarily hold for going forward, though. We're at a point now where Langford has shouldered an explosive amount of growth over recent years. We're at the point where it's approximately 10,000 extra people are expected to have moved to Langford, not only from elsewhere in the CRD, but elsewhere in Canada and perhaps even beyond in the last 4 years in the last election cycle. We're at the point now where population demographics are changing so quickly that we have to expect that in and of itself will have an impact on election results. Will the people who moved to a Langford in the last 4 years, 10,000 of them, have an appreciation for the pro-development, pro-growth mindset that was there before? Or will they even know who Stu Young is? Will they even know who Scott Goodmanson is? Will they be too busy working two or three jobs trying to survive in the modern economy to even busy themselves with local political issues? That's something that we don't know. So in terms of anybody who thinks that they can presuppose the outcome of the Langford election, the Langford of yesteryear was a much smaller place. Yes, it's true that Stu Young could rely on between 3,000 and 4,000 people showing up to vote for him election after election after election. And that was enough to secure him wins over and over and over again in a political climate where he would seldom have any serious opposition willing to run against him for mayor. And he would get these huge majorities. I think he got 80%+ on at least one election I can think of. But when you look at the overall size of the population that has grown since then and realize that he only ever had between 3,000 and 4,000 people that would show up and vote for him in an election, suddenly the prospects of him winning again become much less certain. And so anybody who sits here, oh, he's going to win. It hypothetically should have been easier for him to win in 2022 than it would be today. Because in 2022, the population was 10,000 people fewer, even though it had grown by about 10,000 people still in the previous election or the previous election cycle as well. All of the factors that stacked up against him winning in 2022 in terms of population growth still apply today. And furthermore, they apply even more so because there's an extra 10,000 people on top of the 10,000 people extra who came in after he last won his huge majority in 2018. So what he is going to offer that is new, what is he going to offer that's exciting? What is he going to offer to try to entice these voters who don't know who he is, have never heard of him, and will see a name on the ballot that maybe they recognize or maybe they don't? That remains to be seen at this point. And we also have the other issues that Langford Council spent years complaining that they were left with that happened while Stu Young was the mayor. Problems with what they called chronically low taxation that required them to raise their taxes to the highest points in Langford's history. Things like the West Hills Aquatic Center being forced to buy the YMCA. What's happening with Ridgeview Place? It used to be called Danbrook One. Is it still empty? Did we ever figure out exactly what happened with that? It's currently the, as far as I know, it's the topic of ongoing litigation against the city. City of Langford, as far as I know, at last update, maybe this has changed, was on the wrong end of a lawsuit that was seeking damages, likely in the tens of millions of dollars. And I don't think we've heard any updates on that lately. Did we ever understand exactly how residents were permitted to go back into that building in the first place, given that it just led to another evacuation? That hasn't been made clear to me either. There are all sorts of issues that will likely be dredged up now that Stu Young is seeking to be reelected as Langford's mayor that had sort of been on a page that was turned and were deemed to be in the past. So how the election campaign goes this fall, I have no idea, but I'm not going to sit here and trumpet about how it's a sure thing and he's going to win again. That's the mindset that made me wrong in 2022, is thinking that he was just going to win because he always wins. So Richard can call me biased if he want. I don't think I am. I'm very acutely aware of my expectations of how things used to be, but I also know that times change. And that ultimately making the case in 2026 will be a different puzzle that needs to be solved than it was in 2022. And that was a different puzzle than it was in 2018. It's not so much that Stu Young has changed, it's that Lankford has changed. And accordingly, its electoral preferences should be expected to change with it. And he actually said this the other night in his opening remarks. He says that he's been humbled by his loss, that he has to grow, and he does. How that works in terms of what the electorate wants, I don't pretend to know. I keep saying the electorate's going to teach us more about what it wants than we will be able to impose upon it what it should want. And that, I think, is a good lesson for politicians across the region to remain aware of. 250-386-1161 star 1070. Marilyn writes, please, Adam, do not say Stu Young is going to lose and that you are a Goodmanson fan, as some people listening to your program may not understand what you're saying. All right, Marilyn, that's fair. I'm saying that it's entirely possible that those things might happen, and it's also possible that they might not. I am saying that none of us should presume to know how this is going to unfold, because reality can and may still surprise us. Just so everybody's clear on my meaning. 250-386-1161. Let's go to our open lines where Wayne is calling in. Hey, Wayne, you're on the air. How you doing?
5: Hey, good day. All right.
4: I've been waiting for you to call in. You were the third.
5: Oh, well, then, I called in the last couple of days, but then I'm working, so I can't hang on the phone all day. So
4: that's okay.
5: It works out.
4: Yeah.
5: You're going to get little Kevin all excited talking about Stu. I bet she's going to call in right away. It kind of bothers me that he thinks he knows everything about Stu Young and, you know, stuff like that. He really doesn't really know anything about the ownership of Alpine and all that kind of stuff, right? Because I worked for Stu for a few years, and he wasn't the only owner. He was just the face of it, too, right? So, anyways, it wasn't just Stu. It was Matt Sahlstrom and Lanny Seat and all of them. They were pretty much complacent, thinking they were a shoe-in, right? And so I'm glad he said he's humbled. I think that's a manly thing to do, to step up to the plate and acknowledge that right away. But you can't guess. You know, I heard, and I'm going to bring this name up again, like Kevin the other day or last week was saying, oh, people, like, if you don't go out and vote, you know, this is what you get. Well, it's not what you get. Because there is no, whether I go and vote or not, and whoever I vote for, I might not be happy anyway. So if I don't vote, I got to accept who got elected. If I do vote, I still got to accept it. And, saying that if you don't vote, you can't complain, well, that's sort of true. But even if I do vote, I still have no control over who's getting elected. I see a lot of solid points on what you're saying about Lankford's change, and they may not.
4: Maybe Stu will get massively reelected and everybody will love him. I can't rule that out. But I don't know why we would expect it to be the same Lankford it was 20,000 people ago, because it shouldn't be. We should expect it to change.
5: Yeah, you know, it's a challenge. You can't even, there's not even really a point of debating it, right? Because you don't know until the poll closes, and half an hour later when the numbers come out. That's when you know. There's no point in debate. Oh, this guy might not, or whatever. You should vote, shouldn't vote. It's not luck of the draw. It's whatever the numbers say at the end of the poll.
4: Yep,
5: and
4: that's
5: all there is to it.
4: Yeah.
5: I personally would like to see him get back in, to be vilified in a sense, and to carry on with what he did. I mean, all the construction and stuff that's going on in Lankford now was all passed during his council, during his tenure as mayor and council. I mean, they're still building stuff that was passed out when they were in.
4: Actually, and a lot of the rezonings, thousands of units that were rezoned pre-2022 were incorporated into the refresh of Lankford's official community plan, and they talked a little bit about that. It was actually Brent Totterin that warned them about the legal exposure that could be generated if they tried to downzone those properties. I think it was tall buildings near Lankford Lake was one particular example. But you're right, it's Lankford's housing needs in terms of rezoning. That was done before Stu Young even lost the 2022 election. Council has just incorporated it. They didn't create it.
5: Yeah, that's a very important point. So what's been going on out here has not been done by Goodmanson and his crew.
4: No. No, not in terms of zoning. They have approved very little. They've approved very little by comparison.
5: Really. I'm really pissed off about them. And I don't live in Langford anymore, but I will tell you this. I grew up in Langford from before you were born, Adam. I've lived out here when it was Hopiville. And I like that. It was hard to accept the changes because it grew so fast. I don't want to live in Langford now. I really don't. And it's mainly because of the traffic. Like, who wants to sit in that day in and day out, weekends, and it's like all the time with the box stores and the commute in the Victoria and all that? It's just brutal, right? So I live in North Park. I like it down there. There's no traffic jams or nothing. It's just all I got to deal with is sirens 24/7. But I'd like to see him get in. I haven't heard, you know, I don't think Lanny's going to run because he's pretty up there in age, right? And it might not be good for him to commit all that time. However, you know, if he does, he does. But Stu's got to, if he gets elected, he's got to accept the fact that he might get the Colby Harders or whatever her name is, and Yakuchas and those people in there, and it's not going to be easy street for him anymore.
4: You know, having Colby Harder, Stu Young, and Kesey Kucha at the same table, I would watch that, and so would all of you if it happens.
5: Yeah, and it's like he'll still take control of it and stuff too, and he doesn't put up with Stu. You know who he reminds, or the way he is, the way he talks, he's a lot like Wab Kanoo, the premier of Manitoba. Just says what he thinks, calls it as it is, right? There's no filter, and that's the way it is. And that's what we need. We don't need tears and crying and hugs and all that kind of stuff. We need a business person like he is to run the corporation, the business. Because that's what cities are, aren't they?
4: Well, you'll find passionate disagreement on that one. But you can certainly take the position. Yeah. Some people do.
5: Yeah, so I'm hoping he gets in just to, to finish what he started. Right? I don't think it's finished yet, but I'm a little choked. I forgot what I was going to say. A little choked about this garbage company thing, right, about what they're doing now. They shouldn't be making any big decisions like that in the last couple of months of their assignment.
4: Yeah, you know, yeah, that whole thing. I'm just thinking, like, I don't even know who the bidders will be. I think some people would assume that GFL will just get the contract because it is among the larger ones that has the scale that could take on actually 10,000 customers, hypothetically. But council's assuming that there's a company that would be able to bid and offer the same sort of competitive rates on a per-household basis that you see in wholly owned civic works yards like the one that Oak Bay relies upon. And that nobody should expect that to be the case. So it's entirely possible that there's going to be bids that come back closer to the election that are a lot closer to the $500 per year household mark that people already pay for private garbage, and the benefits that are being promised by implication to people simply won't be there. And then council will have to explain that they got it wrong right before the vote.
5: Well, they're going to get it wrong if they do that. And the other thing, too, is you can't just, you know, if there's 10,000, how many households are we talking about?

0: trucks are they going to have to buy? How many employees are they going to, you know, it's not even doable. I mean,
1: I don't think it is. And that's how I think this ends. You're right. Yep.
0: Yeah. They're stretching the hill right now. Like this ain't going to, it can't happen. That's not a business plan. It's a stupid move if they do it. You know, and then if a new company has to come in here or they have to order 50 more garbage trucks, where are they going to put them?
1: Exactly. You know? I know. No, you're totally right. And I wish more people were asking these questions. Council's just accepting this estimate without asking if there's even a company that could do this service. And if there isn't, how many, you know, tens of millions of dollars or whatever it would cost a company to staff up and for capital investment, for trucks, for yard space, for all this other stuff, just to do it. And nobody is asking those questions yet. And they should be. And council just cluelessly sailed forward with it, not realizing that it's probably going to walk into another brick wall.
0: Yeah, go online or go anywhere and look at the dire need that companies all across the province and the country have trying to find commercial drivers.
1: Yeah. Yep.
0: Like there's just not enough. No. Anyways, you have a good day.
1: All right, you too, Wayne. Take care. 250-386-1161. And by the way, you know, I will be pleasantly surprised if Langford ends up getting competitive bids that are anywhere near what that report offered. And for those of you who don't know the issue, private garbage pickup in Langford, according to the staff report, you're going to pay $500 or more dollars for the average household. The argument was that you should be able to get service if they force everybody to subscribe to the same garbage company, that you should be able to save hundreds of dollars per year. Nobody's proven that yet. We don't have any bids from any companies saying that. What they have is they have a consultant's report, theoretically, on how much it should cost in a perfect world with a company that is already staffed up and has the equipment and has the trucks and has the ability to do this. If there isn't, you're going to have private companies that are going to say, okay, if I have to buy 50 more garbage trucks, how many million dollars is that? How much can I charge here? I think that Langford Council is going to be rudely surprised closer to the election that it's made a false, it's given the public a false understanding of how much money can actually be saved. And then it's going to be stuck with an issue where the garbage is still going to be quite expensive, not nearly as good as they had hoped. And 10% of residents who right now choose not to subscribe to a garbage company are going to be forced to do so by the municipal government, and they're going to have something to be mad about for when they show up to vote against the council. I believe this council is completely walking into a trap set by circumstance, and the fact that they don't see it is actually a pretty good argument for why they don't deserve to be in office. I'm sorry to say, like, I don't want to be overly critical. I know I've been critical of them in the past, but having a bunch of naive people who don't know what they're doing in office that are this easy to trick into trap after trap after trap, that's a signal that perhaps they just shouldn't be there, regardless of who around them might be giving them bad advice. Anyway, quick break. More to come.
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7: And again, the clue that Langford's aspirations to save its residents hundreds of dollars per year on garbage pickup, which is being implied as a possibility that no one will actually sign their name onto as being for sure, which should be a red flag. And despite Callwood somewhat overtly 3 months ago making sure that they were not obligated to go along with whatever the outcome of Langford's, you know, supposedly optimistic attempt to try to lower garbage bills for residents by hundreds of dollars per year. I'm sorry, but there's way too many red flags that I'm seeing around and for me to be confident that Langford isn't once again charging off into a darkened room where it's going to metaphorically trip over something in the dark and then go sprawling and end up breaking something when it should have been more cautious. And the thing with these Langford blow-ups is there's always foreshadowing. That's the thing. That's actually how I've learned to spot them, is there's ironic I don't know how, but there's ironic foreshadowing. Texter 71010 writes, Langford Council has been very critical of the 10-year contract with Victoria Contracting. Now they're supposing a similar system with a private garbage company. Strange. Yeah, it is strange. 7 years is the term that's being supposed, although it hasn't been pushed forward necessarily yet, but they're going out to what they call the negotiator request for proposals. Callwood has already insulated themselves from any blowback, and they've made sure to draw in an escape hatch they can use to get away from this thing if it blows up and spins out of control right before the election, pulling Langford Council in with it. But there's no guarantee in that report that residents actually will save hundreds of dollars per year on garbage. It's entirely possible that they save very little, if anything, while at the same time, the 10% of residents that the report feedback suggests don't have garbage service that they're willing to pay for right now all get forced to subscribe with the same garbage company whether they like it or not, and they get a bill every month that they have to pay that they don't want to pay, that the government forces them to pay. You better believe that'll motivate them to show up at the polls. So if that's how all of this unfolds at the last minute, none of you can say that you were surprised, because the guy on the radio was saying, look out, it's going to happen again somehow, which by itself you would think would make these Langford counselors more suspicious. How do they not see all this, we ask ourselves. I don't know. The human mind is an odd thing, and so is cognitive dissonance. Kevin just got mentioned by Wayne. I see Kevin on my board. We'll get to Kevin right after the break. Stay with us.
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9: Good afternoon. I'm Morgana Adby with the CFAX 1070 news headlines. Prime Minister Mark Carney spoke about what he describes as a landmark building agreement with BC while in Vancouver with Premier Eby today. He says the goal is to reduce housing costs while modernizing public infrastructure. One of the measures includes allocating $1.6 billion in federal funding, matched by British Columbia, for a total of up to $3.2 billion to infrastructure that supports the housing supply. Meanwhile, closer to home, Royal Roads University and the BCIT have announced a new partnership focused on making it easier and more affordable to upgrade skills and get credentials. Royal Roads will deliver programs at BCIT's Burnaby campus, while BCIT will offer programs at Royal Road University's John Horgan campus in Langford. School District 61 says a fire alarm in one of Oak Bay High's washroom this morning has led to the school being evacuated, though everyone is safe. Students and staff were dismissed for the day on the recommendation of fire officials. And that's your news headlines. I'm Morgana Adby. If it's happening, it's here on CFAX 1070.
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7: Yeah, that's the clue. That's one of the reasons I'm so skeptical about the Langford garbage implied improvements bearing fruit, because Colwood 3 months ago was very skeptical. Ian Ward specifically was very skeptical about there being no obligation that Colwood be tied to this. And the RCMP building issue was referenced. And I have said on the show this week, and it still is the case, is that if there's some huge surprise in terms of, oh, it turns out there was no company that could actually take on 10,000 customers at once without a significant capital investment requiring them to charge larger per household rates than our optimized or idealized estimates foresaw. And oh no, it turns out we're not going to save residents nearly as much money as we thought, while at the same time forcing hundreds, if not thousands, of people in various households to subscribe to garbage service that right now they simply refuse to do and don't want to do. Absolutely, this thing could turn into a political train wreck. There's nothing that's guaranteeing that it won't. They've created a huge amount of political exposure. And for what? To give, to because here's the thing, they're not even doing it with taxes. I ran the numbers, and if you take $280, give or take, times 7 years, times 10,000 households, that's $19 million. That's among the most significant expenditures that you're going to see the municipality do, except it's not technically a tax increase. It's just an invoice that citizens of Langford will get from the garbage company that council chooses in the mail that they'll have to pay, or else. It's going to be a lot of people upset about that. The hope is that those who see a savings in terms of their private garbage pickup will overwhelm the people who are angry that they have to pay when they refuse to pay earlier at the ballot box. But there's no guarantee that's going to happen either. Slangford Council either knows or ought to know that it's walking into a huge political risk here. And it should also be acutely aware that everybody around it who might know just a little bit more than it does about what's been happening for the past 3.5 years is preemptively insulating themselves. Texture at 71010 writes, is it not worth a look? Sure, they can take a look if they want, but I'm already hearing them say that it's going to save citizens hundreds of dollars. So if it turns out that it doesn't, I'm going to be using those quotes against council saying that they misled people for months. And they should be ready because their opponents will say exactly the same thing. They'll take clips of counselors and statements of counselors and quotes of counselors saying that it was going to save residents hundreds of dollars. And then they'll say, well, now we have a staff report saying that the savings are going to be much smaller. And then they'll use that to pound the counselors, metaphorically speaking. Like, the counselors are creating a potential weapon here that will be used against them that they seem not to be aware of or understand. I mean, these counselors, none of them, I would expect them to know the garbage business particularly well. You know who knows the garbage business backwards and forwards? Stu Young does, and he's their main opponent. I wonder how this will go closer to the election, a reasonable person might ask themselves. So, you know, they're free to take these risks. They certainly have. And if it doesn't pay off for them electorally, then they have nobody to blame but themselves. Is it worth a look? I don't know. Victoria Council's looking at a rooftop garden for the Johnson Street Parkade right now, even though I don't think that's realistically going to happen either. And it has apparently inflamed a public dispute with the Firefighters Union, which seems like it's not worth it. But hey, who knows? 250-386-1161. Kevin's name got mentioned by Wayne, which I don't like when people mention each other's names, but Wayne did it anyways. Kevin, you're on the air. Go ahead.
12: Hey, it's little Kevin.
7: Hi,
12: thanks,
7: Kevin.
12: Big Wayne. Sorry, I didn't mean to say that.
7: This is what I don't want. So can everybody please just not mention each other's names?
12: Yeah, but you allowed it to happen anyway, so...
7: And I can just hang up on you and we can never talk again if you take that tone with me. I'm letting you talk
12: for
7: the moment.
12: Well, you've already done that before, once before.
7: Okay, it's last chance, Kevin. You want to push me?
12: Yeah.
7: No, just be clear. Do you want to talk or do you want me to hang up and we can just never talk again?
12: This program...
7: You pushed it. Goodbye. 250-386-1161, star 1070. It's unfortunate you only lasted 2 days this time, Kevin. I really thought that you'd make it for 3 or 4. Earlier today, we saw Victoria Council meet and consider a number of different things. Councillor Stephen Hammond pointing out that overall rents were up in the region in 2025. I'm just looking at the notes that I have here. Will we have time to get to that before we actually go to the soccer game? No, we don't. What do I want to do here? Sorry, I'm reshuffling things on the fly because we have to end the show early today because we have World Cup action. I did want to cover what happened at the press conference earlier today with Premier David Eby on hand with the Prime Minister talking about an exciting new announcement on the issue that we talk about, which is housing specifically. Here we go. Everybody's clapping.
18: Thank you very much, Prime Minister. We are so glad to have you here in British Columbia. I'm joined by my colleague, Susie Chen, from the North Shore. She and her community is C-SPAN, where they're building the ships right now under a national shipbuilding strategy to protect and defend Canada and reestablish our seafaring capacity in the country. Nikki Sharma, our Attorney General, that worked with your team on delivering meaningful reforms around the criminal law. Super appreciative of your team's efforts to get that all across the line. Jesse Sonner, who is working on a $250 million training fund for young people so that they can get the skilled trades training that they need on the major projects that they're working on delivering for Canadians together. Sunita Deer, who has been working overtime to ensure that people who arrive in Canada, new arrivals, get the skills, get their experience recognized.
7: So anyway, he goes through this big thing about all the great stuff they're doing. Why are we actually here today? What are they talking about? It's housing.
18: We've been working on this for a while. Cracking down on speculators, ensuring that Airbnb is for vacation, not for displacing the workers in the tourism community, and building 5 times more rental housing than the previous government, delivering more than 100,000 homes for British Columbians. And if you want to host an international sports event, Prime Minister, let me tell you, we are proud to be recognized by Sports Illustrated as the number one host city of the World Cup in North America here in British Columbia.
7: Is that true? I didn't even know that.
18: And I got to tell you, the vibes out there are unbelievable. Your timing is impeccable, Prime Minister. My sincere hope is that we're going to be able to take in this game with Qatar and not just take in this game, potentially a win for Team Canada. If Vancouver...
7: This is earlier today, for the record, and that game is coming up very shortly. In fact, I should take our final break before the top of the hour right now, just so we can get that out of the way. So we'll be back, because I do have a couple of clips that I want to play here specifically of what was talked about this morning. Rob Buffum from CTV put the latest polling numbers showing the NDP trailing behind the BC Conservatives to David Eby. What did David Eby have to say about that? You'll hear it right after this.
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7: I don't want open lines to turn into a situation where callers are attacking callers, because quite frankly, and I've said this before and I'll say it again, I don't think it's a public interest what either of you think of each other. And I quite frankly don't even think that any fight between people over personal characteristics or issues is worthy of the public's attention. People, I ask that people talk about issues, please and thank you, policy ideally. And again, I'm going to remind Wayne the next time that he calls that I don't like it when callers call out other callers by name, because then it just turns into a fight between two people. And don't take this the wrong way, but I think most people just don't care if you two don't like each other. We care about issues. We care about larger things than just me or just you or just our feelings being hurt, et cetera, et cetera. So again, if we want to have another conversation another day about issues, I'd be happy to do that, but I don't want it to devolve into callers fighting with each other. That's pretty much the long and the short of it. For example, case in point, Premier of British Columbia, David Eby, you're going to be hearing special coverage on CFAX coming up a very short time from now, World Cup action. How much does this actually matter, given that the Premier is trailing the provincial Conservatives? FIFA has had significant investments made by the province of British Columbia. How important is it that this thing goes off well? He was asked earlier today.
0: I'll just put on the table, since we're in British Columbia and we're talking housing, on forest products, which we continue to press with the Americans. Thank you.
1: My follow-up's for Premier.
7: You recognize Rob Buffum from CTV's Voice?
1: Maybe there was a poll out yesterday you'll be aware of from Angus Reid that showed your party trailing the Conservatives by 11%, and people are dissatisfied with things ranging from affordability to housing to health care. The latest cost estimate for FIFA ranges up to $729 million. How important for you is it that this thing goes off successfully? How much is invested in terms of your government with people catching FIFA fever and probably fueled by a win today from Canada?
7: We're 3 minutes away from a potential FIFA fever win for Canada. What does David Eby think as of earlier today?
18: Well, the priorities for British Columbians are what we're talking about here today. It's affordable housing. It's affordability generally. It's strong public services, healthcare, transit, and it's jobs and opportunity. It's what we're working with the federal government on all the time. I sure hope Canada wins. But in terms of the election 2 years from now, what are people going to be looking at? It's like, do I see an opportunity for myself to get into the housing market as a young person? Do I see a future for myself in the province? Do I have opportunities for high-paid jobs to deal with affordability issues? Has the government been working where they can to drive down hydro rates, car insurance rates? And what are the proposals of the other party? The key for any poll, especially right now, is that a very large number of people are undecided. They are looking for governments to deliver on their priorities. That's what our government will be focused on for the next 2 years. And then the ultimate poll will take place, which is the election.
7: All right, couple of things. Instant analysis. We're now 2 minutes away from where we have to break early this morning. One, you heard David Eby say not once but twice in that response, 2 more years until the election. He's telling his supporters and everybody else listening that, yeah, things might be bad right now, but he has 2 years to turn around these numbers. Two, you heard him say a large number of people are undecided. Again, he's acknowledging by implication that his numbers are bad right now, but one, he has 2 years to turn things around, and there's a significant number of people out there who haven't made up their mind one way or the other that David Eby could appeal to hypothetically to win. Those are the words of a man who's playing defense, a man who knows he is under threat right now from a Democratic point of view, a man who probably is worried that his own party might be wondering whether or not it's worth keeping him in that position or taking the 2 years that they have until the next election to replace him with somebody who's less of a liability. I found that very interesting this morning. As for what happens next, I'm not sure in terms of World Cup. Just looking at the clock here, I've got about 30 seconds left. Not Adam Springer, a texter writes at 71010. Here's the thing. We can have fun joasting back and forth. I don't want it to turn into bitter interpersonal rivalries on the program. I don't think that serves you. I don't think it serves the people that are involved either, even if they are willing participants or think that they're willing participants. I think that there are larger, higher, and more important issues that you and I could be discussing instead of those scraps that sometimes happen. And I know some of you find them entertaining. They're still going to happen, but there are limits. So I appreciate everybody for respecting that and considering it, even if you don't agree. These are my opinions, as always. You can agree or disagree, but have a safe day.
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1: And with Switzerland having already beaten Bosnia and Herzegovina today by 4-1, Canada know a win is vital here today for their World Cup hopes.
2: It really is, and they've got to build on that second half performance against Bosnia and Herzegovina, where they were excellent. They had the right pace and tempo to the game. They had the energy to go and drive forward consistently. And I think if they start with that same mindset, positivity, to take on Qatar this afternoon, then they are going to get the vital 3 points and two or three goals to the good.
1: Jesse Marsh said he needs his side to be more ruthless around the goal, to be more effective from set pieces.
2: Yeah, I would agree with that. They've conceded a very poor goal against Bosnia, and they've got to make sure that they're concentrating against this Qatar team. They've got threats, they're quick on the counter-attack, they're very well organised by Julian Lopetegui, an outstanding manager. The Spaniards, one of the best managers in this tournament, so that is the strength.
1: The referee today is 37-year-old Christian Garay from Chile. He's been a FIFA referee since 2019 and has taken charge of some big games in Copa Libertadores, also in the Club World Cup last year, and one game at Copa America as well. So Jesse Marsh has decided to make two changes to the side that started the 1-1 draw with Bosnia. Ali Ahmed and Kyle Larin, who both came in off the bench in the second half and made a huge impact, are replacing Liam Miller and Tani Oluwaseyi in the starting lineup.
2: Yeah, the performances from Ahmed and Larin were really good. So it's not a surprise that we see them in this lineup. Expect Larin and David to look more like a two. Jonathan David's played a lot of games for Canada recently as a 10, floating around, but he's going to be up top. He's going to occupy these Qatari defenders. And this is the 11 for Qatar here. Abu Nada had a significant game in that first match, the draw with Switzerland. Afif is a threat. He's one that will like to get forward. And Laie is a player who sort of floats between the back line and the midfield. You'll see them look like a five at times, but then when he gets possession, he'll step forward and they'll get some numbers in attack. And it can't be underestimated if Canada play to their best, however, and they will win this game.
1: Almoez Ali still on the bench, one of Qatar's biggest attacking threats, who has been struggling with injury. So many British Columbia and specifically Vancouver connections throughout this Canadian squad. A special moment for many of them. And British Columbia, of course, a province that has given so much to the game over the years. Around half of the 1986 World Cup squad were BC boys. And what a moment it is for Vancouver to host this match here today. Lopetegui and Qatar standing in their way. Only one all-time meeting between these sides. It was before the World Cup in Qatar, in fact, September of 2022 in Vienna. Canada won 2-0. Kyle Larin and Jonathan David, who both start today, scored goals on that day. Canada were two up inside the first 13 minutes in that game. Well, the streets of Vancouver have been paved with red all day. This is a city that has wrapped its arms around the World Cup over the course of the last few days. And now, in front of 50,000 Canadians inside BC Place and millions watching from coast to coast to coast, an opportunity for these players to take a path never walked before. The biggest match this men's national team has ever played is underway here in downtown Vancouver. And Jesse Marsh looking for his side to make a fast start. Having worn red on Friday, they wear the black jerseys today. What are the keys to success here?
2: All business. They've got to start quickly, Luke. They've got to get on that front foot and be very positive. Playing Qatar's defensive half, this is a good start. Ali Ahmed, as we know, one of the best pressers in this team, and setting the tone early.
1: It was a year ago yesterday that on this pitch in the Gold Cup group stage, Canada won by 6-0 against Honduras. Ahmed down the left side here as he plays this one in towards the back post, and no way for Ed Milson Jr. to get on that one. And in the opening 45 seconds, Qatar with their first chance.
2: And it was a great counter-attack. We've said that's their threat, their pace on the break. And lovely little dummy in the middle of the park by Afif. Caught out Alistair Johnson. Great ball to the far post. And Milson Jr. can't quite get a clean connection on it.
1: The 6-0 win against Honduras a year ago was probably one of the best performances we've seen under Jesse Marsh. They ran rampant that night here. Buchanan down the right side. He's got support from Alistair Johnston, who was born in Vancouver before moving to Ontario. And across the back for Derek Cornelius, who used to call this place home as a Vancouver Whitecaps player. De Fougerol through the middle for Kone. And wide to the right for Tejon Buchanan. Buchanan swings that cross into the middle. Drops for David, who couldn't get the shot away.
2: Comes through bodies. It's not easy, but he should have done a little bit better with his touch. Wasn't a great ball from Tejon Buchanan, but reached the feet of David and he couldn't sort them out quickly enough.
1: Talking to Jesse Marsh this morning, he said that they've noticed over the course of the last 18 months or so, this Qatar side does struggle at times to deal with crosses. Expect a number of crosses to be put in with frequency here into the box for the targets of Larin and Jonathan David.
2: Well, you could see that was the first thought in Tejon Buchanan's mind. He had a little pass to an inside run of Alistair Johnson's, but he didn't even think about it. He wanted to put it in the box and test this defence.
1: Buchanan running towards the byline, clips that cross in back post, and Ali Ahmed will go chasing across to the far side. Another former Whitecaps player, and here's another, Richie Larea, the Toronto FC man who spent a short time here in Vancouver with the Whitecaps. Ahmed's ball into the middle, Jonathan David to the byline, and that's gone behind. All eyes on the referee, who points for a goal kick.
2: Yeah, a little bit heavy with his touch again, and at least he's getting some touches in the box. It's a key for David to play high today, not to go searching for the ball in the midfield position. Be a striker, be a partner for Kyle Larin and wait for his opportunity. And I'm confident that when it comes, he'll find the cool finish that he so often has.
1: Feels a little calming for us to be in familiar surroundings calling the game. I've already mentioned four or five former Vancouver Whitecaps players who are out there today who know every inch of this stadium. But could that also provide some pressure? I mean, you stepped out on the pitch for the pre-game hit and said that you were feeling it there.
2: Pressure. I know, it was the first time I'd felt the pressure. But, it's amazing being down there because it is totally different when you're out there in the middle of that field. But it's a good start, this.
1: Larea towards the edge of the area, still going through. He wants the penalty. It's waved away quickly by the referee. And now Ali Ahmed's ball to the edge of the box. A fast-paced, frantic start from Canada, who are on top here. 3.5 minutes in,
2: and get some real joy with carrying the ball forward. The athleticism is showing at the minute.
1: Moustakio is down, the referee plays on. It's Alistair Johnston out wide to the left for Ali Ahmed. Larea overhits that one and it will run behind for a goal kick.
2: I think Moustakio is just saying it's calmed down a bit, but he is. Choice there, maybe not the best. What a brilliant view that is from the referee's vantage point. You see Alistair Johnson driving across the field here. Full backs have been very influential at the beginning here. Richie Larea and Alistair Johnson have huge license to go forward.
1: Not only is it the first time this 11 has started together for Canada, it is the first time they've been on the pitch together at any stage. Five players start today that were in the 11 against Honduras a year ago yesterday in this stadium. De Fougerol, Larea, Buchanan, Ahmed and Jonathan David. Larin putting pressure on there as it's played downfield by Abunada. He's at his first World Cup. Qatar with six of this 11 today that were in the 2022 World Cup squad. Unchanged lineup as Afif plays it back here into the middle and pressure from Jonathan David. This is Kyle Larin. He's got Ali Ahmed to his left. And the big challenge coming in there from Madibo.
2: Well done, Cornelius.
1: Cornelius stepping forward. Madibo goes across, but Ali Ahmed just slipping there as it comes back here. Stefan Moustakio turning. This is Alistair Johnston. Buchanan against Ahmed down the right side for Canada. Eustachio. Johnston's low cross takes a touch there. Up Homan Ahmed and goes behind for a corner for Canada. Their first of the game.
2: Good idea. This is the one where Larea went down looking for it. I don't think it was a foul. Probably just outside the box. Johnston's ball there. Out for this corner was an intended pass to Ismail Coney, who had got a nice little position inside. The runs from midfield are working at the moment.
1: Ali Ahmed across to take this one. Headed away firmly at the front post, back out to Ali Ahmed, who will keep it on down the right side. Ahmed with the high ball towards the back post. David with a strike and saved by Abunada.
2: Good save, good effort as well from David. Excellent deep ball to the Juventus man, who had peeled out to the far post and decided to take it first time. Loved the confidence, struck it quite well, Abunada with a good save.
1: It was Canada's first shot of the game, and it was on target from Jonathan David. The Al Rayyan goalkeeper, Mahmoud Abunada, with the save. High ball up to halfway, where it's brought down by Derek Cornelius, who starts alongside Luc de Fougerol at the back for the ninth time for Canada. Third consecutive start together for this back line. Kone dropping deep to get on the ball. Passes it right towards Lopetegui, the head coach for Qatar, and out of play there. Lopetegui, someone who, of course, has so much experience in the managerial game.
2: Here's the volley again from David. Goes near post. I think he's just trying to get a good connection on it and hit the target, which he does. As I said, Abunada down quite smartly to his right-hand side, making a save you'd expect him to pull off.
1: Richie Larea turning, getting out of the challenge of Ed Milson Jr. Ali Ahmed down that left side as Jarba looks to try and get back and close him down. Nicely done by Ali Ahmed, and into the box it goes. Kone underneath this one. And they couldn't find Akram Afif, one of the more experienced players in the Qatar squad. 138th cap today. He's got 40 goals, the Al Sadd man. And Afif is off early, running to try and get on the end of this one. Derek Cornelius tracking back. Afif up against Cornelius. Not much support. Cornelius with a foul. And let's see how the referee deals with this. Is there going to be a yellow for Cornelius? Yes, there is. 8 minutes in, Cornelius into the book.
2: I don't think he can really complain too much about this. He's going to have words with the ref, of course, but Afif just jinked back inside to his right. Cornelius doesn't move his feet quickly enough, gives away the foul. In the position that Afif was in, it was always going to be a yellow card. He's going to be very careful now for the rest of the match. Another little example of the threat in the counter-attack, where Ismail Coney's a little slow in the ball and they break with two or three white shirts.
1: The other concern for Canada is that in the first game, Alistair Johnston and Luc de Fougerol both got yellow cards, which means if they were to get another yellow here today in this game, they would be suspended for the match against Switzerland, the final game of the group stage.
2: Looks like he's hitting this one cookies. No thought to put it in the middle. They do have numbers up, but I think he's going to have a direct shot to goal here.
1: Kuki, the captain for Qatar, drives it in and it's off the wall behind for a Qatar corner. Qatar with their first corner of the game, that 94th minute own goal at the end of the first match in Switzerland was just their second World Cup goal of all time. They trailed to an Embolo penalty from the 17th minute. It was Kuki's header that led to the own goal. This time, Afif's ball into the front post, cleared away there by Stefan Eustachio. Ali Ahmed putting the pressure on as they go all the way back towards Mahmoud Abunada. It's his first World Cup, the keeper. He's under pressure from David. Not the best clearance. Canada swarming around, and that's gone out. Buchanan asking for the throw. He doesn't get it.
2: Didn't look comfortable there, Abunada. Ball back to his feet. He was nervy on his left-hand side. Really mishit the clearance, but he was a bit fortunate that Afif was onto it before anybody in the Black of Canada.
1: He only made his debut last October in a World Cup qualifying draw against Oman. Wide to the right to Ed Milson Jr. up against Richie Larea. The Belgian-born attacker Ed Milson Jr. yet to score for his country in 17 previous appearances. Pedro Miguel across the back. Wide to Homan Ahmed down the left side. Afif back inside for Ahmed. And in the midfield now, Madibo. Sudan-born central midfielder out towards the right side and back for Madibo once again. Alistair Johnston underneath this one, heads it out of play for a throw for Qatar. Qatar conceding in the first half of all four World Cup games in their history. They've not had a World Cup clean sheet. In fact, Switzerland in the group opener, the first time they haven't given up multiple goals in a World Cup game. Made their debut as hosts in 2022. Buchanan is fouled. Not much doubt about that from the arms of Homam Ahmed right around the neck of Tejon Buchanan.
2: Yeah. Working hard, Buchanan, defensively. Jesse Marsh not happy with something there. He's right out of his area to try and keep the thing moving quickly. He wants the ball to be in play and for Qatar not to get any respite.
1: He talked about all the options out wide, Jesse Marsh, but did say that Tejon Buchanan really feels much more comfortable on the right side, whereas some of the other wingers don't mind whether they play on the right or the left. He said Buchanan didn't really affect the game as much as he would have wanted in that opener against Bosnia. Has challenged him to go one-on-one as many times as possible today.
2: Yeah, and I think he started pretty lively in this game. He's been one of the better players, I would say, in the first 12 minutes plus.
1: Towards halfway, where Luc de Fougerol is defending there, unable to get across against Abdourassag, the striker. 3 goals in 45 caps for the man up top for Qatar. They're winless in their last 7 matches. You have to go back to October, a 2-1 victory against United Arab Emirates in World Cup qualifying. Buchanan. Nicely done down the right against Ahmed. Now it's Jonathan David slipping that one through. And out of play it goes for a throw.
2: Yeah, it was really good from Madibo. Lovely little 1-2 between David and Buchanan, but Madibo had read it.
1: It's Cornelius. Kone. Cornelius wide for Richie Larea. Support there from Ali Ahmed on the far side, up against Alawi. Back for Ustakio. Everyone back for Qatar, and Madibo got in there, but De Fougerol able to get there first and play the ball across towards Cornelius. Cornelius getting the first yellow card of the game. And now Kone pushing that ball on towards Alistair Johnston, looking wide to the right for Tejon Buchanan. Still no way through.
2: It's really tight, isn't it? There's not a lot of space in between the lines. It's better.
1: Buchanan with a turn there, and maybe that should be a yellow for Homam Ahmed.
2: Surely it's a yellow card.
1: Well, if the one for Cornelius was with any consistency, that was very similar. Buchanan would have been away with a chance to drive towards the box and get across.
2: Yeah, it's a definite yellow.
1: Not given, though.
2: It's cynical from Homam Ahmed. Pulling Buchanan back, he knows he's in, he's round and through the back and pulls him back. Should certainly have been a card from Christian Garay.
1: So Ali Ahmed places the ball down, Kone walks away. De Fougerol and Cornelius both forward from the back. Jesse Marsh has targeted attacking set pieces as a way that they can hurt this Qatar side.
2: Get the delivery right.
1: Ahmed's ball swung in. De Fougerol couldn't get there. Drops it to Ustakio and deflects away. Just kept in play there at the back, but in the end it's out for a corner.
2: It's too much there from Nelson Jr. He's trying to be too cute. There was good pressure though from David, who recognised he was offside, waited till new phase of play had started, and then put the pressure on. Ahmed with a great delivery from the wide free kick there. Look, he's going to get it right here again from this corner. Cornelius, Laren, and Luke de Fougereau in a bunch. Jonathan David now joins them at the top of the box.
1: Ali Ahmed in towards the front post where it's cleared away. Kone. That was Canada's second corner of the opening 16 minutes. Ahmed and Johnston. Alistair Johnston towards the byline. He's done well here. Johnston's ball back to the edge of the box.
2: The 6 yard box, he was onto it in a flash and bundles it into the net. Magnificent stuff from the striker. Good play from Johnston to drive to the byline, eclipse up a good little ball. What a strike that was from David, I think it is. He connects with it really well, and then there's Laren, 4 yards out. Abunada's scrambling to try and get his hands on it, but Laren is there first, and the ball's in the back of the net, and Canada have the lead that they wanted.
1: Kyle Laren scores in back-to-back games at the World Cup. And I know it is only two goals, but he is now the men's World Cup leading goal scorer for the country.
2: Well, he was disappointed he didn't start in Toronto Stadium against Bosnia. He responded in the best way that you can by putting the ball in the back of the net on that afternoon and getting the start here today. He wanted to prove another point that he should be starting every match, and he's off to a flyer.
1: Canada's second all-time leading scorer, his 32nd career goal on cap number 92 for his country. It's Kyle Laren with the goal, and now Buchanan, out it goes. Lae for a corner here on the right.
2: Buchanan and Ahmed, particularly Buchanan on this near side, he's absolutely roasting Homam Ahmed. Every time he's got a chance to go at him, he's got the beating off him, and Johnston needs to just keep feeding him the ball and staying away, trying to isolate him 1v1. Yet another corner for Canada. Eustachio's on this one.
1: This is corner number three. Eustachio goes short to Tejon Buchanan. Qatar have not been able to live with Canada so far. What a start. It was the Jonathan David strike. Abunada couldn't hold it. And then Kyle Laren there for the rebound.
2: It was another good strike from David. He had that volley 5 or so minutes before, maybe 10 minutes. And it was a good one because it was a difficult one, Luke. The tendency is to get underneath that, but he made sure he hit the target. Abunada couldn't handle how quickly it was at him. It was a poor spill from him. And Laren, as we said, onto it so quickly.
1: Over the top from de Fougereau, and Buchanan just won't get there in time. March 2023, the last time Kyle Laren scored goals in back-to-back games for Canada. And I'm sure the Prime Minister, Mark Carney, was off his seat when that one was tapped in. He's sitting next to Gianni Infantino, the FIFA president. The head of CONCACAF, Vic Montaliani, the CONCACAF president and FIFA vice president, also here in attendance today, as you would expect. What a moment for him as a former president of Canada Soccer and a Vancouver boy through and through to be in the building for this one here today. I've spoken to so many people who have been connected with this game in this province for a long time, including a couple of the 86 team earlier on today that were talking about just what this means.
2: Oh, no, particularly furious, he doesn't think it was a foul. It looked like a foul to me. It was good play from Johnston. He just jinked inside, a little back heel, a little flick to get away from the pressure, and then it's a foul for sure. It's in quite a good area, this. Also, Eustachio will swing this in, I think. Ahmed's over there too. They're mixing up the responsibilities of set pieces at the moment.
1: Twenty minutes in, it's 1-0. If Canada win by 4 goals today, they would go top of the group and therefore only need a draw on the final day against Switzerland to win the group. That would mean they stay here in Vancouver for the round of 32. We're a long, long way from that, but certainly a good start.
2: I was just going to say that. Just win the game, get the second goal. I think that'll be vitally important to give yourself that cushion.
1: And it comes from Ali Ahmed. Cornelius and Defusual are both climbing, but that one has gone behind.
2: Great ball again. Just the delivery, nice and flat, arcing round. And Canadian.

0: just the start that Jesse Marsh would have wanted. As he goes to his board. And I think the referee is urging the players back on. Wondered if this might be the hydration break, but not quite yet.
1: Well, it would have been a good time to have the hydration break. It's coming in a minute or two. The ref's not too happy. Speaking to Mustakio, who's the captain, of course, to just let him know that you can't really do that when the ball's still in play. Cuckoo's coming off this near side. He's holding on to his head, but I think he'll be fine to return.
0: Canada has never lost an international match in which Kyle Larin has scored. And not only have they never lost, they've won 22 of them and drawn 3.
1: Absolutely phenomenal stats. Larin's at it. You can see he's got a spring in his step out here.
0: You mentioned it. He felt that he should have been given the start in that opening game. He talked about the fact that he plays well when he's angry.
1: He does. That's what Jesse Marsh will be saying, that he did it on purpose to get him fired up, and it worked. He came on when there was a bit more space, and of course he got the all-important equalising goal.
0: He scored today with just his second touch of the game, and with 3 shots in World Cup action, he has 2 goals at this tournament.
1: Good ratio.
0: De Fougerolle just inside his own half here. Qatar waiting to get their captain back in, so they're a man down for the moment. Kuki having to wait to be let back in after the time has elapsed by the referees coming on now. As Cornelius plays it forward towards the edge of the area for Ali Ahmed. Ahmed up against Jarba there, but Qatar able to get it away. Eustachio steps in, keeps that ball in play. Lovely turn from Richie Larea. Down the line it goes, but Ali Ahmed just can't quite get there.
1: Yeah, it was just a bit heavy from Larea. A lovely turn just on the outside.
0: And now here comes the hydration break, with Canada leading by 1-0.
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0: first half, 1-0 against Qatar here at BC Place in Vancouver. Kyle Larin scoring his third goal in 26 appearances under Jesse Marsh. But he has delivered when it was needed twice in this tournament already. Jesse Marsh was actually in the stadium in Santa Clara to go and watch Qatar take on Switzerland at the weekend. He flew straight after the game for Canada on Friday, so he could be there in Santa Clara for that match. He said it gives him not only a feel of the emotion of the game, but also he gets the chance to look at how players react in certain situations, maybe able to target certain players for certain things that you just can't see when you're watching it on a TV screen.
1: You can't see it. Even if you've got a tactical cam, you can see all the pitch. It's not the same thing as being there and feeling it and seeing the emotions and how players react to certain situations.
0: Ahmed's ball across the edge of the box, couldn't find Larin. Afif gets back for Qatar as Johnston is all over him, and Alistair Johnston holding off Afif. Inside it goes for Kone, the former Montreal man, in towards Larea, who was fouled. He was caught late there and the referee saw that challenge and gives the free kick here. Jassim Jarba, the Al Rayyan man in his second World Cup, gives away the foul.
1: Yeah, the fullbacks are key components in this game for Canada. They're doing really well, having great matches, Johnson and Larea. And they're really stepping forward and providing overloads in midfield or in wider areas, depending on when they're inverting or when they're going on the overlap.
0: Control forward for Buchanan. Lovely turn from Buchanan, and that takes a deflection. It's Jonathan Davis!

0: his ability to get goals, but his quality is undoubted, and he proves it yet again. Little deflection from the Buchanan shot, and it loops over his shoulder. Look at the concentration. He's already had two excellent strikes on target in this game, but this is even better. On the full volley, flashes it past Abu Nada on his near side. Lopetegui puts his arms out in frustration. Max Kripal puts his up in delight, and Canada have the 2-0 lead that they so wanted early in this game, and the platform to go on and score more and more goals.
1: What a performance through half an hour. The other thing that we've talked about is the hydration breaks sometimes changing the momentum in games, but Canada came right back out flying.
0: They did, and it was the fullbacks and Johnson being so aggressive. He understands that Afif is the main player for Qatar. He right on him, won the ball back, battle of strength. I just like the tone that's been set by Johnson and Larea particularly. And David, just full of concentration. He knew if he hit the target, he had a great chance of scoring, and it proved to be the case. Two goals for the two strikers today. Laren and David love playing with each other, and they've proved it yet again here this afternoon at BC Place.
1: Cookie's ball forward towards halfway, picked up by Afif. Eustachio. This is Kone. Kone over the top. Tejon Buchanan might be in here. It's Tejon Buchanan who goes down. And the referee points to the penalty spot. And it's a yellow card shown by referee Christian Garay.
0: Lovely run from Buchanan from the wider area through the middle. He saw the space, he burst into it. He knows if he gets there first, that Ahmed, who struggled to cope with them all game, is going to initiate contact. There is some contact there on Buchanan. He goes over as soon as he feels it, as the ball comes off his chest. And no doubt in my mind it is a penalty kick. Defender can't afford to touch Buchanan, but he does. And this is a huge chance for Canada to pretty much seal the 3 points before the half. Here it is. A little bit of a contact there from Homam Ahmed. Jesse Marsh can't hide his excitement.
1: Of course, Alfonso Davies missed Canada's penalty in the opening game of the 2022 World Cup. Jonathan David placing the ball on the spot. But he's just being held for a moment. They're checking it.
0: They're checking if the foul is inside or outside the box.
2: The defender, number 14, commit the opportunity goal. Final decision is red card, direct free kick.
1: All the same was outside the box.
2: Free kick.
0: No, but it's a red card.
1: Yep, no penalty, but Homan Ahmed is sent off.
0: Yeah.
1: If it's in the box, it's a penalty and a yellow, but it's outside according to VAR. So that means that Homan Ahmed is off, and it is 10 men now for Qatar the rest of the way.
0: He just asks us, what would you rather? You know, would you have a chance to score a free shot from 12 yards and go 3-0 up, the game's done? Or now you're playing against 10 men for almost an hour, probably the time added on about an hour or so. I had a look at Stefan Eustachio, Luke, and he was cheering. He was rather this decision. Well, I think he was just so happy that the red card came, and it means that Qatar are really up against it now. There we see it, just outside, wasn't it?
1: It's very close.
0: It's close. It's such a hard one, because where is the contact? Is it his momentum? I think he just got caught maybe about 8 inches, 10 inches outside the line. It's a free kick that's in a great spot. I don't know if Cornelius can get it up or down. I think someone will need to go for power. Cornelius will fancy it. He loves these free kicks, and we saw him score a beautiful one, of course, not too long ago in a friendly against Wales.
3: thunderous strike that night from Derek Cornelius in Swansea. Jonathan David had that ball on the spot and had scored twice for Canada from the penalty spot. His last goals, in fact, for Canada back in March in Toronto in that draw with Iceland.
4: Yeah, this is about hitting the target, testing the goalkeeper. I would go for power here. You can see Kyle Larin and Ismail Kone are standing with an entitled two in front and probably split at the last minute, and Ahmed will blast it in that direction. But Cornelius fancies it. I think it suits the right footer more. Let's see.
3: It's Ahmed or Cornelius. It's Ahmed over the bar.
4: Got to go low and hard with power. Poor selection from Ali Ahmed. Can never get up and down from there. It's too difficult. You got to go low and hard. And I really thought that he was going to blast it at that space where Larin and Kone were going to vacate.
3: Things unravelling for Qatar here, 35 minutes in. Only one of two hosts to fail to advance from the group at the World Cup. It was Qatar in 2022, South Africa in 2010.
4: Not that I want to get complacent, Luke, but they're pretty much 2-0 up against 10 men, against the quality of Qatar, no disrespect to them. It pretty much guarantees the 3 points. Now, you've got to go for the goal so you can afford that draw against Switzerland to top the group.
3: Keith down the left battling with Alistair Johnston, and Buchanan comes across and gets a foot in. It's a Qatar throw here. Switzerland with a 4-1 win earlier today, so they have the plus 3 goal differential. They'll be here at BC Place next Wednesday for the final game of the group stage. Foot in from Kone. Now it's Jonathan David. Canada breaking forward quickly here with David. To the right side, he's got Kone. Larin's made the early run into the middle, and it's gone out right by the corner flag for a throw there off Issa Laye.
4: I love it, though. I love how he's trying to put it in the box. It's that quick cross that we've been asking for a number of games from Canada that's been excellent in this first half. Just when the space is there, your head's up, just put it into the area. So there's consistency for Larin and David.
3: Buchanan back here for the Fougerol. Eustachio driving forward, wide to the right for Buchanan once again. Lovely skill from Buchanan. The cross is decent, but couldn't quite get there. And now to Fougerol, back for Kone. Everyone back behind the ball once again. Qatar with only 10 men right now after the sending off. Forward it goes to Larea, and it's all the way across. Buchanan cleared off the line by Afif.
4: Just can't change his direction. His body's moving to the left, and he's going to try and get back to the right. He gets his foot on it, but can't get any power.
3: Buchanan with a flick and into the arms of Abu Nada, the keeper.
4: What a run from Larea, though, to get him behind, get to the goal line. Cut it across. David can't connect. Buchanan does, but he's moving in a different direction. Good stuff yet again from the Canadians.
3: 5 red cards now at this World Cup. There were only 4 in 2022. Of course, we had 3 in the opening game. As it goes back to Abinada. Larin putting the pressure on us. Abinada drives it downfield, and Cornelius gives away the free kick there. Edmilson Jr. looking to take it quickly. Afif. Back for the captain, Kuka. Pedro Miguel, the Portugal-born defender, back for Joel Mukoki. Afif's ball round the corner, stopped by de Fougerol. And was he fouled? Well, he's won the throw here, right in front of Jesse Marsh, who stands on the edge of the technical area.
4: Two balls on the pitch. Johnson wants to take the throw quickly. That's what he did so often in Toronto Stadium against Bosnia and Herzegovina. There's that Buchanan chance where he's just stretching. He's trying to change his body direction. Not an easy thing to do when you're moving at the speed that Tejon Buchanan was.
3: Ahmed down the left side. Back here for Stefan Eustachio. Luka Fugerov. Now it's Johnston. Buchanan. De Fugerov through. Jonathan David turns and fires, and it's looped over the bar. And a corner is the result here for Canada.
4: Great ball from De Fugerov into David's feet. Very quick with his turning shot. The defender did well.
3: A change coming up here for Qatar as they bring off Youssef Abdourasag, the striker.
4: Yeah, there is. Nothing they can do, really. They've got to try and stay in the game, be a defensive substitution this, I'm sure, to try and get some kind of solidity by. They're just trying to get to half-time at the moment, only 2-0 down. And then they'll stay in the game and hope they've got a fighter's chance near the end.
3: Sultan Albreak, the left-back, coming on to fill the hole left by the sending off of Ahmed. Eustachio into the front post. De Fugerov met it, drops towards Tejon Buchanan. Blocked away there by Hassim Madibo. The flag is up for offside. Inside the final minutes of the first half. Goals from Kyle Larin and Jonathan David. Larin, the first CONCACAF player to score in back-to-back World Cup matches since Clint Dempsey of the US in 2014. Larin making his mark in the opening two games of this World Cup. Alawi across to take the throw on the far side. So they basically took off a striker and put on a left back.
4: Yeah. Fiefs went through the middle now, playing a sort of 4-4-1 formation with the player less. And Fiefs got a bit of pace, he'll try and make these kind of runs into channels and be a threat.
3: Here is a Fiefs looking for the substitute Albreak, who made the run forward there, but look at the black jerseys getting quickly back around Sultan Albreak. Lay across the back, gets it back from Kuki. We'll go all the way back to Abinada, the goalkeeper. And Richie Larea just watching that one out of play. Kyle Larin reinstated into the starting lineup today after coming on and making his mark off the bench in the opener. One of two changes that were made by Jesse Marsh. The other was Ali Ahmed coming in for Liam Miller. Johnston finds Buchanan. Kone. Buchanan into the path of Alistair Johnston. And that one's taken a deflection and gone behind, I think, off Madibo for another Canada corner.
4: Yeah, he took a bit too long there to put it in. Johnston, don't know if he was struggling to get to the ball or something, or he was looking in the box, but had to put it in quicker. Great little run though, he's really good at making that inside movement. Alistair Johnston does it all the time for his club, Celtic. Makes his little runs, smart timing of the run where he gets that pass inside.
3: A fifth corner of the game for Canada. Qatar with just the one so far. Eustachio's outswinger, De Fugerov with a header. Cornelius tries to turn and goes down. No penalty, says the referee. The
4: referee was in a good spot. Good sight of it. They're going to delay here, of course. I don't know. Cornelius will stay down, of course. I don't think he's particularly hurt.
3: Larea, Kone, David, all
4: think it's a penalty, yeah.
3: Right to the referee, pleading their case.
4: Let's see here. Is there contact? Well, Cornelius kicks the back of his leg. That's not a penalty kick in my eyes. Defender doesn't do anything wrong.
3: Says the referee, the throw taken by Johnston and Cornelius back on his feet without the need for treatment. Eustachio down the right side finds Tejon Buchanan. Buchanan through for Larin. Hooked away only as far as Ali Ahmed, back into the 6 yard box, but headed away by Albrecht. Kone underneath it. Now Cornelius out to the far side. Brought down by Ali Ahmed. He's up against Alawi. Cornelius, who didn't play a lot towards the end of the season. That's his loan spell to Rangers in Scotland. Didn't go to plan. Kone back inside for Eustachio, who's leaving LAFC and going back to his parent club Porto after the World Cup. Jonathan David, Ali Ahmed. And first to react there was Modibo. Nielsen Jr. under pressure on the far side. It's gone out. Canada want the corner, but it's not given.
4: Got that corner, didn't it? Nielsen Jr. trying to let it run out, but it came off his toe there. 6 minutes of time added on because, of course, the hydration break, but then the injury to Kukai before it as well took 2 or 3 minutes. Are we being greedy to ask for another Canada goal before half time?
3: Well, when I mentioned that four goals, a win by four goals today would finish top of the, well, give Canada the chance to draw against Switzerland and finish top of the group in the final round of matches, you sort of laughed at me. More realistic now, isn't it?
4: Yeah, it really is. Can't afford to let the pace of the game go. We've got to keep it really high and keep testing Qatar. They've done that so well in the first half, but keep going for the 6 minutes to go here and then beyond and into the second, push for 4 or 5 goals. It'd be a delight, wouldn't it?
3: A minute of the 6 have been played. Larea carries it forward. Ali Ahmed on the far side, up against Alawi. Back towards Stefan Eustachio. Eustachio floats it high, back post. Tejon Buchanan across goal. It's cleared off the goal line.
4: Outstanding header from Kukai, the captain. Great ball. Deep ball by Eustachio to back post. Buchanan shouts. He knows he's there. I believe it was David that was coming in with the big centre-back. He did so well.
3: Well, there were 2 goal-line clearances in the first game. Canada must have had the most goal-line clearances in the World Cup so far go against them. Johnston down the right for Tejon Buchanan. Buchanan is feeling it today. That ball played in. Kone couldn't take a swing. Did he get clipped? He's down.
4: How good has Buchanan been? Best player in this first half. Looks so confident. He's already toasted one left fullback in Homam Ahmed. Now he's got another one, Albrecht, to go. He's going past him just as easily.
3: Buchanan back for Johnston. This one in towards Larin at the back post. Larin!
4: It's a ball in the box from Alistair Johnson. Just stands up to the back post. Carl Arm's too strong for the defender. Just holds him off and wins it easily. It's a good header, a strong header towards goal. Abu Nada makes a decent save, but he can only parry it into the space. And David, just as Carl Arm was for the first goal, is alert, bundles it into the net. He's got his second. No more questions about his form. On a hat-trick now, lovely little ball. I'm saying that's a foul, I don't think so. Not a clear and obvious error. Larin's just too strong for the defender. He has to do better. What a save. It's a better save than I thought, but David's there just to stud it into the net. Maybe some question marks. Is it a foul by David as well? I don't think so. This goal is going to stand in my mind.
3: Qatar get things back on the way. It is 3-0. The goal does stand. It was a great hand from Abu Nada to keep that one out in the first place from Larin, who almost got his second of the day.
4: Yeah.
3: But Johnny on the spot
4: does it again, doesn't he? Larin and David, more goals here today. Just too much for this defence. Too strong, too powerful, too quick.
3: and Canada halfway towards a first ever World Cup win. Jonathan David towards Ahmed on the far side. Back for Jonathan David. Larea. Eustachio wide for Tejon Buchanan. Buchanan for Johnston. Eustachio. Buchanan finds Alistair Johnston. Oh, it was saved by Abunada.
4: Yeah, he had to get it across the six-yard box. He sort of shoots at goal. I don't know if it's a shot or a cross, but he just had to wrap his foot around it a bit more. There's a couple of players at the back for tap-ins.
3: Eustachio down the right side and Buchanan. Space for Johnston. He's playing in a very advanced position now that Qatar are down to 10 men, Alistair Johnston.
4: Been so good in the first half. I think that partnership of Johnston Buchanan has been excellent.
3: Here come Canada once again. Ali Ahmed on the far side. Larea. De Fougerol across for Kone. The final seconds of the first half here in Vancouver. This is a Fief out wide to that right side. Lowen looking to bring it away. De Fougerol quickly across to put that one into touch for a throw.
4: I love it. No nonsense. Don't take chances. Don't give Qatar any encouragement. We'll take the shine off this first half performance. Jesse Marsh has fired these players up. He sent them out there and asked them to go for it, to stay on the front foot, and they've done that.
3: The half-time whistle goes and Canada hold a 3-0 advantage against Qatar. Kyle Larin got the scoring going in this one 16 minutes in, and then Jonathan David with a brace, one in the 29th and one in first half stoppage time. Qatar with Homam Ahmed sent off early in the game, and Canada with complete domination in the first half.
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3: 16 minutes. Ahmed and Johnston. Alistair Johnston towards the byline. He's done well here. Johnston's ball back to the edge of the box. Oh! Buchanan. Lovely turn from Buchanan, and that takes a deflection. It's Jonathan Davis!

0: for Johnston. This one in towards Laren at the back post. Laren with a header! Oh, it's knocked in on the line! Jonathan David! He's got his second! Canada have a third! It is dreamland in the first half in Vancouver! Canada 3, Qatar 0.
1: Canada, drink it in. You are witnessing history at Vancouver Stadium tonight. Canada out to a 3-0 lead over Qatar here across the TSN radio network. And if you had to draw that first 45 up, hard to imagine a better 45 for Canada. Kyle Laren scoring in back-to-back matches for the first time since 2023, and the much-maligned Jonathan David with a first-half brace, and Canada well on their way to their first ever World Cup victory here across the TSN radio network. I'm John Still with former Canadian international Greg Sutton, and there's so many permutations of that first half that we could dive into, but let's start right away with Jonathan David, Greg, where we have done nothing but speak about him. Fans, pundits, media, it has all been about what is the Iceman going to do with this World Cup. Much maligned in match day one, match day two, a first half brace, and his movement has been something that we haven't seen in a very long time, and his confidence on the ball has shown through.
2: Yeah, I mean, I think it's part of having a poor performance in that first game that gave him that kind of that ammunition to go out and prove to everybody that he is the guy that you can rely on, and he showed that for sure. I think as we said in this game, it was going to be a game where they're going to have to, you know, break down a team that was going to sit deep, and you're going to have to take your chances, and that's exactly what this team was able to do, and Jonathan David led the charge.
1: Just finding ways to get open as well. It was just, it seemed like right off the bat, that first volley that he was able to take on, that Abunada was able to get down and save from that cross inside from Ali Ahmed, was a sign of things to come. And I mean, the concentration and the skill on that first goal of his, where the ball is just looping over his head and he has to wait for it to just drop right onto his favorite right foot, and he beats him at the near post. I mean, that speaks to a man, and you know, there's a reason why he's called the Iceman, is that his demeanor is apparently just very, very relaxed no matter what happens. And for him to kind of flip the switch in 6 days and look like this is pretty incredible.
2: Well, there was questions, too, coming into not only this game, but in the past, of how those two can partner and be successful together. And I think what Jonathan David showed in this first half is that he let Kyle Laren lead that line. Even in the 18-yard box, Kyle Laren was along technically the goal line in most moments, in those heavy moments where the ball is towards the touchline, and Jonathan David kind of takes that reserved position just a little bit further back into that 18-yard box. An example of those two goals that he scored, I should say the first chance that he's created and then the second goal he scored. So that's the kind of relationship now, I think, perhaps Jonathan David and Kyle Laren, and more or less Jonathan David is learning about how to play with Kyle Laren, and it couldn't have come at a better time.
1: Well, I think you saw that on the second and the third goals, where essentially you do have both, you know, David dropping deep and Laren waiting for the rebound to spill. It's exactly what happens the other way, as it was Kyle Laren who was able to bully the Qatar defender off him at the back post, and it was Jonathan David who was able to acrobatically nod that one into the back of the net. Nod, I should say, scissor kick, kind of, you know, being able to just put it in for about a yard out. Canada having 8 shots on target in that first half. That is the joint most in the first half of a World Cup game in 32 years. That's going back to 1994, Romania versus Argentina. Just what have you made of their attack, Greg? And yes, we'll get to the red card in just a moment, but even before the red card, the way that they were trying to create offense, what did you make of the difference between today and what they did against Bosnia and Herzegovina?
2: Yeah, I mean, I think obviously it was a start with a lot of confidence, and I think you have to give a lot of credit to Eden Ali Ahmed in the first 10 minutes of that game, really imposed himself on that left-hand side. We talked about how they were going to have to get those extra numbers involved in the attack, and they did that with Alistair Johnson on the right-hand side, who set up that Kyle Laren goal. So you know, that was going to be key. And then, of course, taking their chances and finishing their plays off. I mean, another stat that blaring to me is Canada had 36 touches in the opposition box against their one. You know, and so when you put that type of pressure on any team, you're going to fold. And then, of course, yeah, the red card now plays right into the hands.
1: All right, let's get to the red card. It's Homam Ahmed, who was sent off in the 33rd minute for a push in the back of Tejan Buchanan, who seemed to be in alone on goal. For me, very, very harsh. Tejan Buchanan goes over pretty easily, but at the same time, you're in that position. I can understand it. How did you see it, Greg?
2: Yeah, I mean, I don't disagree with you. I think it was a bit harsh, but I think this day in age in soccer with VAR, a lot of those little touches, that's why you're seeing more players, I find, go down easier, because as soon as they feel a little bit of a push, a little bit of a tug, a little click up their heels, they're going to go down because they know that even if it's lighter or harder, the referee and VAR is going to look at it and they're going to most likely make that call. And I think that was a perfect example of it. He felt a little bit of a push in the back and he goes down. The fact that it was pulled back, I can understand it was... The foul was initiated outside of the 18-yard box. Mm-hmm. And frankly, I mean, look, flip a coin whether you'd rather have a penalty in that moment or rather have a red card in that moment. Frankly, I think the red card, obviously, it's easy to say now because they scored the third, but having a red card in that moment suits Canada just fine, of course, and now it just gives them even more reason why they shouldn't have no issues finishing this game off.
1: And now job almost done for Canada. They're one goal behind Switzerland for equaling them in terms of goal difference for the what's going to be, you imagine, going to be a terrific ending to this group stage between the two of them to see who comes out on top. The last question for you, Greg, before we get to the second half, Moise Mbombito, Alphonso Davies. They haven't played a lot of football. This does seem like a fait accompli here. What's going to happen in this second half? Does Jesse Marsh get the minutes in a situation like this?
2: Yeah, I think the Mbombito situation would be more keen to make that move. One, for the reason that both Dufoujerol and Cornelius are on yellows, so they don't want to have that second yellow. So mm-hmm. I expect perhaps that could happen maybe with the last 30 minutes. And the reason I say that is just because with Bombito's injury, it's not a muscular injury, right? It was a broken leg. So the chances now of Alphonso Davies getting into the game when really he's not needed, it really doesn't play into the hands and is not a smart move, in my opinion, just because his injury is muscle-related and it's easy to pull his quad a little more if that happens. So I think you could see Mbombito. I don't even know if he'll risk it, to be frank. But I think the bigger thing is making sure that Fougerol, Alistair Johnson, and Cornelius recognize that they cannot earn another yellow card because they would have to sit out in this next game.
1: Yeah, Alistair Johnson and Luke Dufoujerol picking up the yellows in the match against Bosnia and Herzegovina, and then, of course, Derek Cornelius in that first half picking up a yellow card on the first foul of the match. I mean, let's not get into this. The Canada have a 3-0 lead at this point. Things going very, very well, and we are going to see some changes at the break in just a couple of moments here across the TSN radio network as number 15, Moise Mbombito looks set to join the fray going into the second half. Canada up 3-0 over Qatar after 45 minutes. The second half just around the corner, and we'll see how many Canada are able to get over the Qataris here across the TSN radio network. At the break, it is Canada 3, Qatar 0. How many more can Canada pour on in the second half? We'll see if the onslaught continues.
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4: 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So we make sure they have everything they need, with a community of support, warm meals, and a place to rest. 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
5: Richard Kim Medicine. Medicine that moves you.
6: Any better for Jesse Marsh's side, but there is still work to be done as they look to try and win this one by a 4-goal margin to secure top spot in the group heading into the final game of the group stage against Switzerland, who won 4-1 earlier today against Bosnia and Herzegovina. Almane, one of the players that came in for Qatar to replace Jabba in the midfield. is Larea down the left side and in towards the middle for Stefan Eustachio. Johnston. Buchanan. Now Ismail Kone and Eustachio across, and this has just picked up exactly where it left off with Qatar having everybody back defending Canada's onslaught down the left side here. It's Ali Ahmed's ball into the box towards Eustachio, who curls it in, couldn't quite find Larin. And Eustachio first to react, but it's cleared away there by Kukai. And out of play on the far side.
7: Just sitting in a 5-4 formation, right on the edge of their box. The whole game plan in the second half for Qatar is just not to concede any more goals. They've still got a chance if they don't lose too many. They've got a game to go, they've picked up a point in their first match against Switzerland.
6: Buchanan's ball into the middle, comes back towards Richie Larea. Ahmed. Now Larea. Ali Ahmed across here for Stefan Eustachio. Kone lays it back for Bombito. And a long road back from injury for Moise Bombito. Larea across towards Kone. Ismail Kone with a turn. Blocked by Pedro Miguel. Johnston. Eustachio wide for Johnston, who has space. Clips the cross in and away it goes from Madibo. Johnston down that right side finds Buchanan up against our break. Now Bombito, Eustachio. Larea down the line for Ali Ahmed. Ali Ahmed towards the byline and out it goes for a goal kick here for Qatar.
7: Love it though, run at the defender, take him on. Malawi does quite well to get back in, but I like the pace and the positivity of Ali Ahmed there to try to get in round the side and get the other side of that deep and resolute five-man defence now.
6: Moise Bombito coming on at half-time for his 21st cap. The 30 minutes he played in Edmonton against Uzbekistan was his first Canada appearance since March of 2025. Played every minute of the first 15 games under Jesse Marsh, then missed 14. Fractured wrist, a stress fracture in the tibia, a fractured tibia as well. The only player to play every minute at Copa America under Jesse Marsh is now in here. And Bombito wide to the right side. And Johnston's cross goes out of play for a throw.
7: Early cross again though, out your feet, try and get it in the box. David's making the runs, Laren's coming across, working as a pair. They know the ball's coming in any time. Johnston or Buchanan on the right, for sure, on their stronger foot, are just trying to whip it round the back of the defence.
6: Defoe's roll wide for Ali Ahmed down the left. He's up against Afif as it comes back to the edge of the box for Bombito. Johnston finds Buchanan. Buchanan's ball in. Larin with a little back flick. Comes towards Kone. Larin's shot blocked. And it's out for a corner. There were only De Fougerol and Bombito on the pitch, outfield players who weren't in the penalty area at one point there.
7: Yeah, they're on the edge of the box. They're, I don't know, 75 yards from their goal. Everyone else is packed into that box. There's some nice stuff from Canada, actually. It's really difficult when it's so tight, but they're really feeling it. The confidence is high. They know they've secured 3 points. They want to get more goals. They want to put on a show for this massive crowd inside BC Place.
6: Referee Christian Garay of Chile just holding things while they were checking for a potential penalty for a handball. No penalty. The sixth corner of the game. Stefan Eustachio with the outswinger hoisted high. Larin couldn't get there. Brought away by Asim Madibo, but well won back. And then Kone all the way back towards Maxime Crépeau, who has had a very quiet day today. The Canada goalkeeper, Maxime Crépeau, his fifth consecutive start, 17th start in 32 games under Jesse Marsh. And Kone is fouled. And a yellow card is coming here from the referee. And the Canadian players are furious.
7: It's a bad one, a really, really bad one for this Mill Coney. This is horrible to see.
6: Horrible moments on a day of such joy. A serious injury here for Ismail Kone.
7: I can't believe it, Luke. Feel sick. Just a horrible moment for all these players, especially the one down on the ground right now. We just wish him all the luck. And he's got good staff there that will try and get him off and out to hospital as quickly as possible. It's really put a hush around this stadium.
6: The challenge from Asim Madibo, who gets the yellow card. And Canada's players and fans can only watch on and hope that, that Ismail Kone gets the treatment he needs right now.
7: Madibo's got his head in his hands. He's just as disappointed as anybody else. Didn't look like a particularly bad challenge. He was coming in trying to put pressure on Kone. Kone just tried to turn the ball and came in.
6: As soon as it happened, the Canadian coaching staff were up off the bench. The players furious with the challenge that came in.
7: Yeah, I think it was more around just trying to get help to Kone. It's a possible red card. We're going to see challenge again. He's still lying on the field, Kone, and a lot of players round about it.
6: The check is taking place for a red card, but that's insignificant at the cost for Ismail Kone here. Stefano Stacchio is arguing here with Julian Lopetegui, having to be carried away by Jesse, or taken away by Jesse Marsh. Stacchio, it is a red card for Asim Madibo. So nine men now for Qatar.

0: player who over the course of the last year has gone from not playing much in the Gold Cup to being such an integral part of Jesse Marsh's squad as he's matured and turned into a superstar. Great season at club level. Certainly not the way that anyone would have wanted Ismail Kone's day to end here. But the crowd rises to salute Ismail Kone.
1: What a shame. We talked about how vital he was going to be for Canada at this World Cup. Someone with so much ability, quality in the middle of the park. He was enjoying himself out there this afternoon. Sadly for him, his World Cup is over. Really difficult thing as a football player, and I've been there, I've been on the pitch when colleagues, friends, teammates are hurting this man, and it's very hard to keep playing. You have a sick feeling in your stomach. I actually have it sitting away up here from our vantage point. He's up, he's clapping the crowd. What a moment. We wish him a speedy recovery.
0: An embrace from Jesse Marsh as Ismail Kone is taken away on the stretcher. A wave to the crowd from Kone. And these Canadian players gather around on the halfway line as they await Nathan Saliba coming in.
1: It's a good idea. It's a good idea. Together, have a little word. Make sure that you do your absolute best to refocus. This is a World Cup game that Canada are playing magnificently, and get back to business. And that's the greatest tribute they can give to the stricken teammate who's waving to the fans and getting a hero's reception, as he should.
0: An iconic view there in the future as Ismail Kone waves to the fans, with all of Canada sending best wishes right now to Kone. One former Montreal player leaves, another one comes in, Nathan Saliba, who will come in for his first appearance at the World Cup. And Qatar down to nine men.

0: offside here with play resuming in the 58th minute. Canada with a two-man advantage.
1: Just be more of the same, what we were seeing, where Qatar just camped on the edge of their 18-yard box. Now they've just got the nine players, as you said, eight outfield players. It's just going to be a case of moving the ball quickly, trying to tire them out. Chances will come as the half continues to go on.
0: Well, Hashmi Al-Hussein getting set to come in. Another change here for Qatar. And it's going to be Akram Afif leaving the game. So another defensive player coming in. And the man who had gone up top after they took the last striker off following the other sending off is now leaving the game as well. So no real attacking options left on the pitch for Qatar. The stoppage was a little over 6 minutes for the treatment for Ismail Kone. And out of play, this one goes for a Canada throw. Is Alistair Johnston down the right side? Johnston pushing it forward for Tayshaun Buchanan to chase. He's up against Albrecht. Buchanan to the byline, and that one straight towards the keeper, Abunada.
1: Past the defender again, though, Buchanan on the outside. I mean, excellent. And he just took a little clip. The cross coming in easily into the arms of Abunada.
0: Who's roll underneath it? He was one of the players that came into this game on a yellow card and at risk of missing the final group game should he get another today. And the referee with the free kick here as Richie Larea goes down. Wasn't a great response on the bench by the Qatari staff and players as they were getting into a little bit of an argument with some Canada staff. This is Ali Ahmed down the left side. Comes for Eustachio. Across for Saliba. Now down the right towards Alistair Johnston. Crossed in towards Ali Ahmed and will be chased across to the near side by Richie Larea, but out of play it goes here for a throw.
1: It's unlucky. Good ball in from Jonathan David. Ali Ahmed got a little bit ahead of it. Still crossing it into the box. Testing the defence, Canada.
0: Larea to the byline, and that one is out of play. Off Alawi for a corner on the left side here for Canada. Seventh corner of the game.

0: Ahmed coming in. It's into the front post. It's another corner on the far side. Cannon again, just keeping the width. Can you take this one short? Just keep the tempo of the game really high. And driven from distance, and now a free kick on the edge of the box. Another bad challenge. And a yellow card shown. And it's the substitute who came in, who gets it. Ahmed Fati, the Egyptian-born midfielder, for the foul on Ali Ahmed.
1: It's a poor challenge on Ali Ahmed. It's another late one from Fati. Ahmed has a strike at goal, and Fati comes in way too late.

Canada did face a team with nine men in June of last year in the Gold Cup when El Salvador had two sent off. They won that game by 2-0. They're up by 3 here, but looking for more.

0: Saliba, Eustachio, David and Ahmed all standing close to the ball. Stefan Eustachio now moves away, leaving Saliba to take this one. And Saliba calls it home! Saliba with a goal! He's only just come onto the field, and that is without doubt a tribute to Ismaël Koné. It's four goals for Canada. Nathan Saliba has a World Cup goal.
1: Oh, Desic Clare's holding up Koné's number 8 shot, the Fougereau. Over to get it for the goal scorer, Nathan Saliba. Wonderful stuff. Tribute to his teammate at Montreal, Ismaël Koné, who sadly had to leave this game. A very serious leg injury. What a free kick it was from Saliba. Round the wall, kissing it off the post, into the back of the net. The substitute has had a terrific season in Belgium. Great free kick. Keeper's got no chance, trying to get over to it. Sprawling out in the back of the net, the ball goes over the line.
0: Here comes Stefan Eustachio. Wide to the right it goes. Ball chipped in towards Larin at the back post. Ali Ahmed gets there. Larin, Eustachio, Larrea. More changes coming. I think Promise David might be coming in for Canada. In towards the back post. Brought down by Tejon Buchanan, but he couldn't do anything about that one.
1: Numbers in the box, though, isn't it, Luke? It was a deeper cross, but because Canada have got 4 and 5 players in, and oh, in a lot of ways they can afford to throw men forward because Qatar had the 2 red cards, but it's still great to see. It's been a theme of this performance, and it's the reason that they've totally dismantled Qatar this afternoon.
0: First direct free kick goal at this World Cup. And Bernardo, the keeper, is now down and will need treatment here for Qatar. And it's a year since Nathan Saliba scored back-to-back goals at the Gold Cup last June.
1: And Bernardo's got a problem now, maybe from that free kick goal. He's holding on to his left shoulder. He's trying to get across to that side and ended up maybe colliding with some part of the goal frame.
0: And Saliba, a year on, scores in the same building where he got his first international goal in that 6-0 win against Honduras. This 4-0 scoreline would be enough to take Canada top of the group.
1: Yep.
0: And then just a point would be needed against Switzerland on the final day.
1: And that's such a bonus to have that cushion for the third game. I don't think they're done here at 4. I think Canada will score more goals. As the substitutes come as well, they'll be hungrier and hungrier to get on the score sheet.
0: We're hearing from Canada's

0: shocker that Ismaël Koné has been stabilized in terms of his leg. He's on his way to a local hospital. So Koné heading to hospital right now with his leg stabilized. That is the update from Canada Soccer. His good friend, his former teammate in Montreal, replaced him on the pitch. And moments later, scored a free kick to make it 4-0.
1: It's absolutely electric in here. Crowd doing the wave. Everyone enjoying the party.
0: In towards Ali Ahmed at the back post. I just saw Alphonso Davies walk up towards the edge of the technical area, put his arm on the shoulder of Jesse Marsh and say something. Put me in, boss.
1: Please let me play.
0: He would love this.
1: Oh, yeah.
0: But if he's not fully fit, if he's not fully training, then yeah, you've got to be careful.
1: Don't take the risk. Everybody wants to have a part in this, though. This is as good as it gets for men's soccer in Canada.
0: Ali Ahmed. Buchanan. Even de Fougerol up there. And Beto finds Larea. And the ball played out of play. The one thing that now impacts the next game for Qatar as well. You mentioned the first half. They got that point against Switzerland on opening day, so they could still beat Bosnia and get through despite this. But now they'll be missing, obviously, the two suspended players. As we head into the hydration break, the midway mark in this second half, Canada leading Qatar by 4-0.
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4: Smell Kone. So they've taken De Fougerolle off. They don't need that many defenders on the pitch.
5: Yeah, if it is any kind of shape because they're playing so high up, it's Larea's left centre-back.
4: Schaffelberg just got hit in the head there.
5: Yeah, it looks like Schaffelberg's sort of left-back and Oliver Shea's playing ahead of him because David and Larne have stayed on the pitch. Right, it was smart to get De Fougerolle off. Just takes one little mistake. Bit of unluckiness or whatever where De Fougerolle could have got that yellow and then he's missing for the third game. Johnson, a bit more experience, I'm sure he's going to be fine. He's also on the yellow from the first game.
6: 4-0 would tie the biggest win for a CONCACAF team in World Cup history. Mexico beating El Salvador in 1970. To be fair, you did predict 3-0 today.
5: I did, but I don't know if this will end 4-0. I think Canada will score more goals here.
6: Eustachio, wide for Buchanan on the right side, up against Albreak. Now Jonathan David, who is on a hat-trick, of course. Would be the third of his international career. He's on the outside there with the cross in towards the back post and just put behind as Schaffelberg was lurking at that back post.
5: Just got ball watching a bit there, Schaffelberg. Just on the field, there's Christine Sinclair. I'm sure loving every minute of this.
6: She was there for the opener in Toronto as well. Scored many goals in this stadium, Christine Sinclair, down the years. Eustachio's ball into the six-yard box. Punched away as far as Tejon Buchanan. Now it's Larea. 17 minutes plus stoppage time. There will be at least 6 minutes added on for the injury to Kone. And Jonathan David just couldn't quite bring that one down.
5: Yeah, it was a tough one. It was a little long from Stefan Eustachio, and he was in two minds whether to maybe go over his head, nod it over, or bring it down in the foot. He couldn't quite control it.
6: So you'll have at least 9 minutes added on, if not more, at the end of this one with the Kone injury and the three-minute hydration break. Off the head of Schaffelberg, the scorer Saliba drops for Oluwaseye. Oluwaseye, who got the start in the opening game in Toronto but was replaced in the 11 today by Larin. You now have Oluwaseye, Larin, David, Buchanan, Schaffelberg all on the pitch as Canada go for goals here. Eustachio. Here's Saliba. Johnston finds Eustachio. Down the right side it goes towards Tejon Buchanan. Buchanan to Johnston at the byline, driven low and then back for Tejon Buchanan here. Buchanan's turn and shot comes back for Schaffelberg. Oh, it's knocked in. Schaffelberg shot, hammered it on the line by the Qatar defender. And Canada have a five-star showing in downtown Vancouver.
5: This wave after wave attack from Canada. The movement has been terrific. Alistair Johnson just on the overlap two, three, four times to create different looks and balls in the box, making Qatar defend. Chaffable shot, I don't know if it was going on target, right behind it, but he hits it towards the goal and it's really awful defending. And then we see it again, Buchanan swings at it, Shaftbar puts it in towards goal. A sliced clearance by Kukai, is it? No, it's not actually. A substitute. Manai just having a swing at it. Oh, it's awful stuff.
6: Probably no goal.
5: Yeah, I would say so. I don't know if it was on target. Shaftbar hits it towards goal, which, again, is the right thing to do, to just keep getting shots on target, shots of goal. There's more to come. This crowd want more, and Canada want more goals here.
7: Now Saliba carries it forward. Schaffelberg to the left. Qatar down to nine men. Schaffelberg's cross in. Given away straight towards Saliba. Jonathan David. Been given as an own goal, and Buchanan hits that one high. So this would be the biggest win for a CONCACAF team at the World Cup. Qatar, the first team from an Asian nation to suffer two red cards in the same match in the entire history of the World Cup.

0: Still to come, one more match today at the World Cup with Mexico and South Korea. 52,497, the attendance inside BC Place today. And there could still be more goals here. Well over 20 minutes remaining with the stoppage time to be added. Johnston. Can Canada repeat the six they had here a year ago in the Gold Cup? Larin. Bombito thought about a shot but plays it into Schaffelberg instead. Saliba. Now Richie Larea goes for goal. It's taken a deflection. It's behind for another Canada corner.
1: Just taking it in turns, aren't they? Just the half attempts at goal. It's so easy. It's as easy as a World Cup game could ever get. Playing at home, 5-0 up. Playing against nine men. It's just a case of who's next to get an attempt on target.
0: Corner number 11, Eustachio in towards the front post. Schaffelberg racing across to catch this one at the touchline. Eustachio. Saliba. Here's Larea down the line. It's Jacob Schaffelberg and he's won another corner here. Canada taking it quickly, in for Schaffelberg now. And that one deflecting towards the goal, and the keeper, Abinada, having to deal with it as it goes behind for a corner here.
1: He spins up, and it's just underneath his crossbar. He can't really catch it. He's going to just push it over for another corner. Schaffelberg's touch was a little sloppy inside the box. But he's getting lots of ball.
0: Second substitute appearance in this World Cup for Jacob Schaffelberg. Eustachio in towards goal. It was a Qatar head that met it and cleared away. And Maxime Crépeau is right up on halfway here to get this ball back forward. Down the line it comes for Stefan Eustachio here. He's got Schaffelberg making a run to the outside. It's Schaffelberg, ball across goal and put behind there for a corner now once again. This time it goes off Alawi, the 21-year-old defender. It has been a day Qatar will want to forget. Canada dominating from the opening kickoff. Eustachio to the front post, headed away only as far as Jacob Schaffelberg here. Schaffelberg from distance is almost curling away.
1: Yeah, we're right behind it. Good power from Schaffelberg, but not the control that he needed. But again, I don't mind it. It's a shot at goal. It's positive play. It's trying to test a side that really are not in the same class as Canada.
0: Granada downfield. Well, Canada were heavy favourites anyway, even if it was 11 aside. Credit to the way that they started this game. They were on the front foot,
1: yep,
0: right from the kickoff, and they made it count. 3-0 up at halftime. Two more goals following in the second half. Eustachio finds Bombito, who came on at half-time as his comeback continues from injury. This is Schaffelberg down the left. Larin laid off for Bombito. Alistair Johnston can cross into the middle and it's saved by Abinada.
1: It's a decent save by Abinada. Johnston has been terrific. As Alfonso Davies is watching on, wishing he was out there.
0: Nico Segura might be the next one to come in. Larea wide for Schaffelberg on the left. Schaffelberg high to the back post. Buchanan couldn't get that. Abinada punches away. Eustachio. The ball in towards Larin. Comes for Schaffelberg.
1: Wild. Wild from Schaffelberg. Why not? goalkeeper's down again. Good contact there with that deep cross. And the goalkeeper's needing some treatment now on his left leg. There it is when it comes in through the traffic. And bangs his head off the ground also.
0: Well, Kyle Larin started the scoring 9 minutes in. He scored in back-to-back World Cup games. Jonathan David then scored twice in the 29th minute and in the 3rd minute of stoppage time at the end of the first half. And after the serious injury to Ismail Kone, Nathan Saliba coming in. And he scored a free kick.
1: Beautiful.
0: What a strike it was.
1: Great strike, wasn't it?
0: That was in the 64th minute. And then the own goal coming in the 75th for Canada's 5th goal. Here comes Nico Sigurd to replace Tejon Buchanan. Quite a story for Sigurd, who hails from Burnaby, BC. He gets the opportunity to come on to make his World Cup debut in a stadium where he used to be a ball kid.
1: Incredible, isn't it? Talked a lot about hopes and dreams, young kids that want to play at the highest level. There's no higher level than this. This is as good as it gets. This is football in Canada at its peak. Home World Cup games, winning 5-0. Party atmosphere inside BC Place. Unbelievable stuff. And Nico Sigurd will be pinching himself that he's out there.
0: Here he is on the ball. Inside it comes towards Saliba. Now Schaffelberg down the left side. Sigurd got his first international goal here last year against Honduras. Larea through. Saliba gets a touch. David's shot takes the deflection, comes back for Kyle Larin. Oloise! Scrambled inside the 6-yard box and Qatar still can't quite clear. Larea down the line finds Schaffelberg. Eustachio.
1: The game's resembling a schoolyard kickabout now. There's just so many players within such a tight space inside that Qatari box. It's just trying to get that little half gap of space to get a shot away. Oloise's wriggling, Larin's in there. Pretty unique kind of situation this is. Even for these guys, a lot of them have seen so many things in this game, but there is a sort of surreal feeling to this because of the comfort levels with the scoreline and the fact that Qatar can't do anything but try and defend and prevent Canada from scoring more and more goals.
0: Lucas Mendes getting set to come in for Qatar for his World Cup debut. Johnston clips that cross in. Oloise couldn't get there. He might have another chance. Abunada able to claim. Well, Jonathan David got those two first-half goals. He hasn't had a shot in the second half. Still on a hat-trick.
1: Yeah, he just had that one there that was blocked. Never made it to the goal, but we'll be thinking there's a World Cup hat-trick here for him. That's why he's still on the field. Jesse Marsh giving him all the time possible to achieve that.
0: So go down the right side. Back to Eustachio, along for Jonathan David. Jonathan David from distance comes back towards Saliba. Wide to the left now, Schaffelberg keeping this one in play. The winger from Port Williams, Nova Scotia. Inside it goes for Larea. Saliba trying to get on the end of this one through from Jonathan David. Saliba's ball in. It's gone behind for another Canada corner. Off Alawi. And here comes the change. And the ovation around the stadium is because they've just shown Christine Sinclair on the scoreboard here. Ahmed Fati leaves the game. Mendes comes in.

0: Eustachio in towards the front post. Well, Shea couldn't get there, but it comes back out to the edge of the area for what? Bombito. Eustachio. Bombito. And free kick for Qatar. Just a tug of the jersey there by Moise Bombito.
1: It's not too often he'll make a little inside run like that in the box as a centre-back, acting like a striker. He's got that luxury, hasn't he, because everyone's just out and out attack.
0: So a reminder of where we're at here for those who tuned in later on in the game. Canada, with this result, will go top of the group. And that would mean then that they would be level on points with Switzerland, but above them on goal difference. So coming into the final game of the group stage next Wednesday, Canada can win the group with a draw against Switzerland. And that is absolutely a scenario Jesse Marsh would have been happy with when
1: how much
0: we came
1: talked
0: in.
1: About this, Luke. We've talked about this for way over a year, every single week, about best case scenarios. That is dream scenario.
0: Segura, Johnston, now it's Eustachio. Eustachio's ball into the box. Oliver Shea can't get there. It's literally a training drill right now.
1: It is, but it's the World Cup, and so you've got to keep your concentration, because you want to get yourself in the score sheet or have an assist, do something significant. Canada have still kept it, the tempo quite high. They've still tried to move the ball around, and they are still creating little opportunities, and there might be even more goals in this game.
0: Jonathan David, who scored two already today, to the back post for Schaffelberg. So David and Kyle Larin, both with two World Cup goals now. Saliba. Jonathan David at the byline. Becomes the first Canadian man to score multiple goals in a World Cup game. So into the final minute of the 90 we go here at BC Place. This is Richie Larea. So much time for Larea. Sigur strikes. Schaffelberg finds Jonathan David. David to the back post.
1: Unselfish, but he should have shot.
0: Free kick here for Qatar.
1: Yeah, Larin used his body there on Kukai, the captain, just to put him off balance. Yeah, David was in a nice little slot. It wasn't the best of angles, but I thought, have a strike. He's trying to clip one up to the back post. Just hit it on target. It was a fair chance that they went in the back of the net.
0: Vancouver has been an incredible World Cup city so far. So much happening in downtown Vancouver. This is the second game in this stadium. It was packed with Australia and Turkey fans on Saturday for the first game. 9 minutes of stoppage time to be added on here. It should probably be more, because the stoppage for Kone's injury was over 6 minutes, and then there's the 3 minute hydration break as well. And the keeper's been down a couple of times for Qatar.
1: Yeah,
0: Mahmoud Abunada.
1: We've not seen the same minutes added on that we saw in Qatar at the last World Cup. It's been a little bit tighter.
0: And Canada just able to watch that one out of play as they get closer to a first all-time World Cup clean sheet for the men's national team. Eustachio carries it forward. A two-man advantage for Canada. Red cards in the 33rd and 51st minute. Here's Saliba. And it drops down for Jonathan David! A hat-trick for Jonathan David on the world's biggest stage. Fantasy football for Canada. They will finish in a position today with their biggest ever margin of victory for a CONCACAF team at the World Cup. And a first ever World Cup win for Canada.
1: absolutely lethal finishing from Jonathan David. Poor in the first match, it's all forgotten about now. He's in the history books. His touch is terrific. It's not meant for him, it's a shot from Nathan Saliba, but David brings it under control and he's just going to hit his foot through it, and he does exactly what he hopes. Left foot finish past Labonada into the back of the net, the sixth time he's had to turn round and collect the ball from that net. And Canada put the cherry on the icing on the cake at the end of the game.
0: 6-0, just as it was a year ago yesterday. And Jonathan David gets the 56th hat-trick in World Cup history. What Messi did a couple of days ago, Jonathan David does now for Canada. Second ever hat-trick at the World Cup by a CONCACAF player. The first since 1930. Jonathan David's third career hat-trick for his country. Schaffelberg. Saliba. What a day.
1: Unbelievable. It really is. How well did he take that goal? We saw him have a couple of strikes from the edge of the box. Talked about the one a few minutes before where I thought he should have shot. He's such an unselfish player. He always does what he thinks is the right thing. That team there, it was all about his quality to gather the ball in, and then he really sharp with a finish. He got it away off his left foot before the goalkeeper could get across.
0: So goes ball in, out it goes for a throw on the far side. We're 3 minutes through the nine being added on. Bombito. Larea into the path of Schaffelberg. Schaffelberg clips this cross in, back post, and Abonada able to get there.
1: Performance, five saves. We talked about his performance against Switzerland, but tonight he's just been completely overlooked. Switzerland are a side with many talented football players, not really played their best in the first two games in this group. Canada at home with confidence after this.
0: Johnston down the line to Segura. Back for Johnston. Larin couldn't get there. Cleared away as far as Nico Segura.
1: It's weird to say when Jonathan David's got a hat-trick, but for me, man of the match, can't believe how good he's been. He's been constant on that right-hand side. The running that he's went through and the way that he's led his team through this game has been so impressive. He's still going.
0: Moustakio, Johnston, gets out for another corner on the far side.
1: Deserves a goal. Good football. Look at Stacco as well out there. It's coming again.
0: Segura. Larea in towards Larin. That was the 18th corner of the game here for Canada. And Larin gives away the free kick. Well, Jonathan David scored three goals from five shots on target after questions all week long about his goal-scoring form. Hadn't had an easy time of things to end the season with Juventus in Italy. Only one goal in his last 13 league games in Serie A for Juventus. Two goals in 10 for Canada. Three goals in 90 minutes today.
1: World Cup goals.
0: World Cup goals.
1: Look, 51 crosses Canada have put in this match. That is absolutely staggering. And it shows you that they wanted to test this defence and they've stayed consistent to the plan. Brilliant.
0: The other thing about Jonathan David is when people question his goal scoring, 79th cap, that's 42 goals. I mean, for a striker at international level to score one every two is a great return.
1: It really is.
0: Moustakio, Larea, down the line towards Schaffelberg. He was denied his goal given an own goal, but created by Jacob Schaffelberg. Right now, Jonathan David tied with Lionel Messi for the goal, World Cup Golden Boot. Eustachio. Well, Canada's starting to ring out around BC Place here. Johnston's cross in. Larin just glances it away.
1: Just too high for him.
0: But look at them still chasing with such tenacity to get there.
1: They want more. They want more goals. It's not enough. It's the killer mentality through from Canada. Just relentless. Wave after wave of attack. Even though they're playing against nine men, it's not easy. Here's the goal. You see Jonathan Davis clearly onside. A yard or two. Loved his first touch. Instinctive. Just the way that he just cushions it, look. He just sort of draws his foot back and takes the sting off the shot. Puts it in the perfect spot to just strike.
0: What Jonathan David achieved today is rare. I know Canada are running away with this game. Qatar have nine men, but it's a World Cup hat-trick. Stevie, the last time a host nation had a World Cup hat-trick was England, Jeff Hurst, in the 1966 final.
1: It's so historical. It doesn't matter what went on in this game. It doesn't matter that playing against a poor side in Qatar. He's done it at the highest level possible.
0: Oliver Shea's ball back in. David battling to try and get there. Here's Crepeau on halfway.
1: That's not the shoot.
0: Cries of shoot from the crowd.
1: Brilliant.
0: Bombito. Now Larin. Through towards David and just hammered behind by Albrecht for another corner on the far side. We've played the 9 minutes of stoppage time. This will probably be the last action of the game. Saliba with a header, and David couldn't keep it in play. The crowd on their feet, the whistle in the mouth of the referee. It is Canada's first ever World Cup win, and what a way to get the victory. A 6-0 win against Qatar. Into top spot in the group, heading into the final round of group matches, only overshadowed by the serious injury to Ismaël Koné. But apart from that, it has been a day where Canada responded in what was billed as the biggest ever game in the history of the men's national team program. Kyle Larin opened the scoring. Jonathan David got a hat-trick, Saliba as well, but Canada must be careful here because there is some pushing and shoving going on halfway. Lopetegui trying to get his players away. The Canada players should just walk away. Yeah. Qatar did not respond well after that injury to Ismaël Koné. There will be much disappointment in the Canada camp about what happened. Two red cards for Qatar in the game. Ahmed and Madibo both sent off. And Jesse Marsh just needs to make sure that there is nothing that goes on here that will cost his players a place in the next game.
1: Yeah, they deserve to celebrate, Luke. They shouldn't be getting involved in this. I know emotions are high, and particularly because of that injury. And Qatar did not handle any part of that well. And Julian